0: approach, which is addressing each individual circumstance that an owner or pet might have, be that financial restrictions, emotional limitations, or you know, conditions within the household that make some treatments not feasible.
1: And an iconic statue outside Gungahlin Library has received a makeover 2 years after vandals trashed the landmark. Alexander Bunyip has served as the ACT's unofficial mascot since 1972, when he was first written and illustrated by cartoonist Michael Salmon. Mr. Salmon has told Region Media vandalism is par for the course. He's happy the statue has been repaired.
2: Sports update.
1: Ethan Strange and Hudson Young have both been named in the New South Wales side for the State of Origin decider. Blues coach Laurie Daly has dropped Brian To'o and Katoni Staggs from the side. Hamole Olakau'atu has been recalled to the squad, as has Stephen Crichton and Panthers back rower Liam Martin. Meanwhile, Corey Horsburgh has been named in the squad for the Maroons. The Knights have triumphed over the Tigers to move into fifth place on the NRL ladder. Down 6-0 at halftime, they managed to get ahead to win 12-6. Knights captain Kalen Ponga says despite the win, the side still has a way to go.
3: We're finding ways to win during this period, but we need to be better. We need to be better moving into this next sort of block of the season, you know, into the back end of the season. It's nice to win, but we got to go again. Got to find a gear.
1: In the earlier game, the Raiders defeated the Dragons 24-16. And England captain Ben Stokes has announced his retirement from international cricket in the middle of a test match. The all-rounder confirmed the move just before tea on day four against New Zealand, earning a standing ovation from fans. And that's the latest from the Capital Radio newsroom.
4: 2CC weather. 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Canberra's cold. Your house doesn't have to be.
1: Showers today and 15 degrees, rain tomorrow and a top of 16 degrees, more rain forecast on Wednesday and 15, then 15 again and showers easing for your Thursday. 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
13: Thank you for your company. Mark's away this week and he's away next week, but I'm away next week. So I think Trent will be here next week, but I'm here all this week. And I thank you for listening. 131873 is the open line number. The text is 0460 873 873. Plenty going on. I do want to tell you about this light rail. I won't call it an incident, but we were told a tram was stuck. I don't know how that happens. And now we've got some further detail for people that use those things. Let's call them things. L2 Randwick Line, L3 Kingsford Line, light rail services are not running between Town Hall and Circular Quay due to an incident requiring emergency services at the QVB. So passengers are advised to make alternative travel arrangements or consider catching a train between Town Hall and Circular Quay. Sort yourselves out. And they also say you might have to allow extra travel time. You don't have to do much thinking yourself these days, do you? Just wait for that. Oh, I got more travel time, Doris. Waratahs head coach Dan McKellar will part ways with the New South Wales franchise with a year left in his contract after a second poor season in charge prompted drastic change. McKellar was forced to front the Waratahs board last week to explain the just completed Super Rugby Pacific season, where the New South Wales side again failed to qualify for the 16 playoffs. The Waratahs won 5 of 14 matches, one fewer than in McKellar's first season in 2025. McKellar, a former Brumbies head coach and Wallabies assistant, arrived at the Waratahs at the end of 2024 amid hope he could turn the perennially unperforming franchise around. I think we know what happened there, don't we? Now, as I mentioned earlier, the Origin teams have been named and the New South Wales coach, Laurie Daly, appeared on the Today Show a little earlier, today, after making 5 changes to the Blues' bid for one of the biggest upsets in recent Origin history at Suncorp Stadium. Imagine going there and winning with that team. Here's Laurie Daly.
14: Yeah, it's always tough, Danica, when you're dropping people. And Biz has been one of my favourite players for a number of years, just watching him play and the way he goes about it. So it was really difficult. But we just felt that we needed to make that change. You know, Jack is a different type of player to Brian, so there'll be aspects of Brian's game that obviously we'll miss. But Jack brings something a little bit different, and we feel as though that will give us, a bit of an advantage when we go to Suncorp Stadium. But, yeah, you never like making those phone calls because they're always tough ones to make.
13: Yeah, Laurie Daly talking about dropping Brian To'o and giving Jack Bostock a crack. He was also asked if he'd make any changes to the side before the team runs out.
14: I think where we're at is that we've named the 17 and we'll see what we trot out with on Wednesday week. But look, Cam's a fantastic player. He could either start or come off the interchange bench, but we'll decide that later in the week.
13: Origin, of course, the decider, Suncorp next week. Thousands of Aussies will gather at the Sydney Opera House to pay tribute to the former Australian of the Year, Professor Richard Scollier, the renowned pathologist and melanoma researcher's wife, Katie Nicholl, confirmed the details of the memorial in a social media post yesterday, saying, "We're honoured to share that the state memorial service for Richard will be held at the Opera House 11 a.m. on Monday, July 13. Public tickets can be booked today via the Opera House website." What a warrior. What a remarkable warrior. Remarkable human being. Now, the hot weather has slowly started moving towards Eastern Europe, although authorities expect the number of people to die, perish during this, will continue to rise. Now, I'm told France has recorded 1,000 more daily fatalities than expected during the worst 3 days of a record-breaking heatwave in Europe, according to the country's public health agency. As temperatures soared toward 40 degrees, more than 1,200 deaths were recorded on June 24, an additional 1,400 per day on both June 25 and

0: leader Angus Taylor joined my friend James Willis on 2GB Breakfast today. And of course, he was pressed by James because James does this on his standing following the news poll, which has the opposition at 17% primary vote. And significantly, this is lower than the ousted Susan Lee ever received. Have a listen to this.
1: Well, we were in free fall, obviously.
2: You still are.
1: But hang on. And we'd seen two bust ups with the coalition. Now, the coalition is solid. Solid as a rock. Matt and I are working together closely, and we must, because we have a rotten Labor government.
2: I know, but this is about you, Angus. Angus, let's be clear. You know exactly what I've asked you here. You're on 18% when you said, I'm resigning and I'm going to put Susan, I'm going to challenge Susan Lee. And Susan Lee, in my view, had to go. But we're 4 months on. You've put policies out there. You've got the coalition back together and you're now on 17.
1: Yeah, and it's going to take time because people need to rebuild trust in a coalition, in a Liberal Party, in a National Party that has breached trust.
2: Do you think your colleagues will give you time? How much time do you have?
1: Well, Australia needs time to fix this mess that Labor is putting us in.
0: Yeah, I thought he handled that the way he should have. I really don't see a problem with what he had to say there. I mean, this, as I said earlier, and I've had people agree with me on the text, which doesn't mean it's right, it's just an opinion, but this took years. The Liberal Party took years to become the to end up on the political scrap heap where they might well be, but they'll be there for some time. They will be there for some time. And to think that all of a sudden it's Angus and not Susan, and there's a couple of policies, why aren't they rating 30%? I think that's a bit tough on the Liberal Party. I think the problem's going to take a lot more time than that to fix. And that's going to rely on members of the party to hold their nerve and stare down 17%. I mean, I think the answer to all of this is to say, we got things horribly wrong and we're a work in progress. Don't worry. It's not about us, by the way. It's about the people of Australia. Might be a good thing to say as well. Have your say on the 2GB open line, 131873, and visit amaysim.com and tell your pricey telco where to go.
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4: 18 minutes after 10 o'clock, Australia, we should take pride, of course, in the sacrifice made by veterans. Anyone who wears a uniform, you know where I stand on this. And these people who are just brave and understand the importance of sacrifice, we should do all we can when they come back, if it is the fact that they go away or even if they don't. We've got to make sure that they understand that as a community, we greatly respect them. We can't let them think that that's not the case on any level. I wish the government agreed with that view, but on the surface, it appears that they don't. Because in the budget, the government announced that there'd be a $5,000 annual limit on allied health expenditure brought in. It would be counted over each financial year and will come into force from July 1, 2027. Now, I might just make the observation here that if the government had half an idea about how to restrict its addiction to spending, we wouldn't be down this path. I'm sure of it. Now, the federal government's, the department says this will help limit unnecessary overservicing while still supporting veterans whose care needs go beyond the limit where this is clinically indicated. Now, my next guest, who I had on my weekend show maybe a month back now, is rightfully unhappy with this. He's launched a new petition to scrap the cap. Phil Thompson, Shadow Minister for Defence Industry and for Defence Personnel, a Aussie veteran, joins me from our Parliamentary House studio in Canberra. G'day, Phil. Hope you're well, mate.
5: I am, mate. Thank you for having me.
4: Not at all. Good to talk to you again. This is a shame, and it's been lost in a lot of the other budget talk. This is a direct attack on veterans, isn't it?
5: Absolutely. It's an attack on veterans, and it's an attack on every Australian. To cap the services where a veteran may need or does need allied health and support, I think is just disgraceful. You know, the freedoms that we have in this country are on the back of hard-fought battles, wars and sacrifice our veterans and their families have made. And for Matt Keogh to stand up in Parliament and say, oh, this was in the Royal Commission, which is total BS, and to put a cap without discussing it with the coalition, without going out to veterans, I think he's absolutely a disgrace of a minister, and he is going to see the consequences from it.
4: I will just make the point to my listeners that that Phil stood up for this big time, and he stood up against the government for the lies that we saw in the budget. He was asked to withdraw that lie, and you might remember he said, no, I won't withdraw that, because he was actually telling the truth. And he subsequently was named and was... you're out of the house for a day? Is that what they did?
5: Yeah, I got kicked out for 24 hours.
4: That's right.
5: And the big problem I had was the government lied to the Australian people and lied to the veterans and said that, you know, this was in the Royal Commission recommendations and it wasn't. This will be better for veterans and it won't. And when they lied, I saw it as a not just a personal attack, but attack on all those that have served.
4: Yeah.
5: And I didn't discuss it with Angus Taylor. I didn't say, hey, I'm going to do this. I went in and my blood was boiling, and I called him a liar, and the Labor Party and the Prime Minister a liar, and they said withdraw, and I just, but no, I'm not going to. I'm not going to get bullied by these people because they're doing the wrong thing.
4: Yeah, you know what, mate, when I spoke to you that, I think it's Sunday it was, a month back, I was driving home and I thought to myself, and you told me about, you know, growing up, and you weren't always the most well-behaved of young men, but you, in wearing the uniform, you follow orders. So you respect the order. You don't want chaos. You want that. And it must have taken quite a bit. And what you just told me there is that's why we have greater affinity with politicians like you, because you don't need to focus group anything. You know what's right and wrong, and you know what you think you should do and shouldn't do. But you actually went against one of the conditions, I guess, of wearing the uniform, where, you know, you do follow the procedures and the commands. That, to me, when I thought about it, just emphasised how important this was for you.
5: Well, absolutely. And in defence, it's called a lawful order and a non-lawful order. And if you think something is a non-lawful, and in this case in Parliament, the wrong thing, then you can refuse it. And I refused it. But I also, I said this to someone, they said, oh, you know, the weight of getting kicked out, it hasn't happened for several years, must be heavy. And I said, it's not as heavy as a veteran that I may have to carry.
4: Yes.
5: And so I'm in the fight, and I'm in the fight against them, and I'm in the fight every day.
4: What sort of allied health services are we talking about here, mate?
5: Psychology, social work, OT, physio, chiropractor. So if you have a veteran right now, and one that reached out to me, I'll use them as a case study. A veteran reached out to me, and he said, I need to see a psychologist, you know, twice a week.
4: Yep.
5: I'm quite unwell. I also have a shoulder and knee injury where I see a physio and an OT, and I'm trying to get back to work, but, you know, I've got to get through this process. And working out that he'd be running out of $5,000 cap at the 2 month mark, he looked me dead in the eye and he said, I will not be a burden on my family. To me,
4: God, mate,
5: that there is the most terrifying statement I've ever heard, because he is at the point where if he becomes a burden, he won't be here no more. This government is asleep at this. And the veterans, you know what, I don't normally do this, but they're veterans, all those that have served in the Labor Party, and they're not standing up against this. They are going along with it. They are complete sellouts. And I respect their service and I respect what they've done in uniform, but to not stand up and push back on this is very disgraceful.
4: Yeah. You know what, because there are blank checks. There aren't a lot of them, but a blank check, I reckon, that we all say, yeah, that's a blank check, is anyone who wore the uniform and requires support, blank check. You don't even have to think about it, mate, do you? You simply don't.
5: Absolutely. And I remember when the Royal Commission was being spoken about, I was in my first year, and the coalition was moving quite slow. Mm. I told the Prime Minister of Australia, the Minister for Defence, and the party room that I was going to cross the floor and I was going to vote in support of Royal Commission, because I know the mums who buried their sons. And I did that, and doing that sped up the Prime Minister and announced a Royal Commission. I am willing to die on the hill on this, and if it means I don't get re-elected or I get in trouble and a smack or whatever, I don't care. This cannot go unspoken about and unchanged.
4: Scrap the cap is the petition. Phil Thompson with a P.com.au. 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Look for Scrap the Cap. You would have attended the opening of the Anzac Atrium at the War Memorial. I had a listener tell me that there was no national anthem. There was a welcome to country. And I just thought to myself, okay, but at an event like that, you'd have the national anthem. You were there, I think. Is that what happened? And what did you make of it?
5: Yeah, so I was late. I had, you know, duties and other things happening. And I got there late, and I was there when the Welcome to Country was happening. I assumed that they had already played the national anthem, as I would expect them to. I was then told that they didn't. I was talking to my mate Dan Kieran, VC, and he told me that, you know, he didn't believe it happened. I've spoken to Matt Anderson, the director of the War Memorial Post, and said, hey, I believe it should have happened.
4: Yeah.
5: We agreed and disagreed on some things. I do believe that at national significant events, especially Australian War Memorial, as we honour those that have served in opening up the Middle Eastern part, there should have been the national anthem.
4: Yeah. Funny, mate, Graham Ross, who I work with here at the radio station, he was at the World Cup a couple of weeks ago, and he came back and he said, you know what, I saw him on the weekend, I could not believe the number of young Australians who, in the crowd, cheering on the Socceroos, saying Advance Australia Fair. He said it was almost, you know, you think, what's the future going to look like here? But he was astonished. There is, I get the feeling, I could be way off the mark here, but I get the feeling that there is a wave of renewed patriotism after all that's happened here. I think we feel a bit more emboldened about all our national symbols and love of country. I just don't think you go wrong with the national anthem, and I think people now expected more. Do you sense that?
5: Absolutely. We saw that the government has tried to divide us previously, and they play down patriotism and feeling that sense of national pride. I want to encourage it.
4: Yeah.
5: I think it's great. I love seeing on TV people with the temporary tattoos on their face of the Australian flag as the Socceroos are playing and singing a national anthem, and then, you know, just being proud to be Australian. And you know what? That's okay. I love
4: it. Yeah, me too. Where are we with the sale of defence assets? This has been a big issue for our listeners here. They don't want to see Victoria Barracks go, largely. That's near to where we are here. But where are we on this score?
5: Yeah, so the government's pushing ahead with it. It's a fire sale. They're trying to get some money to bolster up where they've failed in budgets and want to sell it to the highest bidder. I think it's quite disgraceful. The coalition is opposed to it, and I think that most of Australians are too, because if you sell off your history, if you sell off your where you started, where you've become, then you don't actually win wars, you fail, because the only way you move forward is by having that history, that heritage, and knowing the battles, the sacrifice, the people that enlisted, the people that trained there. That's all a part of being Australian. And for this government to pretty much, you know, call up realestate.com.au and want to sell everything off, I think that they've not just misstepped. I think that they've, you know, they're kicking us in the guts just continually.
4: Probably a silly question. You prefer to be in the 40s, I'm sure, but the polls today aren't great. There's still 2 years or thereabouts to an election. Are you worried? It's going to take some time, isn't it, if you're going to turn things around?
5: Yeah, I think that, you know, if we just do plain speak here, we have a lot of work to do. We have let people down, and people are angry at the government and the Prime Minister and looking at us, and we haven't restored their faith. And our job is to do that. Our job's to show that we're not infighting. I remember turning on the TV and seeing members when the split happened under the previous leader of the Liberal Party talking about what jobs they want and how they're going to negotiate. And then the next photo was a natural disaster and a mother couldn't find her daughter. And I remember thinking, this is disgraceful. We are in the gutter here. Our job is to listen, work and deliver for the Australian people, not fight about what jobs we want. Mm. So I think that the polls show that we need to be better. And that's why I'm here. That's why we've got others out here in the fight and doing the right thing.
4: Yeah. Good on you, mate. The petition, again, where all this began, is Scrap the Cap, philthompson.com.au. Thanks for your service, mate, and thanks for your time, Phil. Good to chat.
5: Thanks for having me, brother.
4: Nah, not at all. 29 to 11 o'clock.
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4: It's 25 to 11. I've got an update now on the light rail in Sydney, the L2 Randwick line, L3 Kingsford. Light rail service is not running between Town Hall and the Quay. And this is due to an incident that required emergency services at the QVB. Well, I'm told that one of the batteries on the top of the tram, is that right? Is that what we're calling it? Yes, we're calling it that. Seemingly caught fire. Fire and Rescue New South Wales were called to the light rail down there at the QVB. Reports of smoke issuing from a vehicle, tram. Firefighters then attacked the fire with carbon dioxide. They're now monitoring the heat of the battery. They attacked it with carbon dioxide. We won't. If they keep doing that, there won't be a winter here. They're going to warm the joint up. Reckless. Let's hope everyone's okay. I got a text earlier from Scott listening to me in regional New South Wales. G'day, Luke. I see Paul Hogan has joined the woke cult and unleashed criticism on Pauline Hanson. He needs to leave California's woke world behind him and get back to the reality of a broken Australia. Yeah, look, I saw this story in the Fin Review earlier today. And it says, Pauline Hanson is a pelican if she thinks Australia could or should be a monoculture, says Paul Hogan. The actor and comedian was responding to Hanson's National Press Club address in mid-June, in which she said, Australians must live under the one cultural umbrella, and her doubling down on the speech last week. She's living in the past, obviously, Hogan told the Fin Review. He said he was merely one type of Australian, and it was ridiculous to suggest others needed to look or sound like him. I've always had a very simple rule, he said. What makes a good Australian is wanting to be one. Hogan counters a migration and different cultures and customs have made Australia what it is today. If Hanson wants a monoculture, quote, she's a pelican. Yeah, outrageous. So racist, it sounds very much like this stupid buffhead over here, Trump. Wow, hoags. 131873. Morning, Sue.
15: Oh, is it me?
4: It is you. How are you, Sue?
15: Oh, I'm really well. I just wanted to add a comment about the patriotism of people new to our country.
4: Yes.
15: I have an example. My husband is in a nursing home on the North Shore. And like a lot of places, the majority of the nurses and carers are of various Asian backgrounds.
4: Yep.
15: And I just wanted to say I was absolutely amazed with their reactions when the World Cup Australia was playing on both matches that they've played.
4: Yep.
15: They were all there in the lounge watching, and they were so patriotic towards Australia.
4: Yeah.
15: They were jumping up and down and Aussie, Aussie, yeah. And I couldn't believe it. That might be saying something about me, but I hear so many people who say derogatory things about, oh, they're all Asian nurses and they, you know, they can't speak English. Well, some of them have got little English, but I tell you what, they are patriotic towards Australia. I've seen it.
4: Yeah.
15: And I couldn't believe it. They they sing.
4: My mum was, until she passed away a couple of years ago, she was in a facility, and many of the people who helped care for her, you know, weren't, I'll say it, they weren't born here, but wow, they were great people, beautiful people. You don't give it a second thought. It's not even odd. It's Australia. They came here to work in, lots of people say Australians don't want to work in those care facilities, and that's not part of the issue. I think the issue is, and so I hope your husband's okay, and I thank you for calling and telling me that. I think the issue around the attitude of perhaps even older Australians and multicultural versus monocultural is weaponized through the polyspeak of those who are addicted to the globalist cause, if I can put it like that. Thank you, Sue, very much indeed. A man's been charged with murder after a woman was shot and killed on the Gold Coast. A 23-year-old woman was found with life-threatening injuries by emergency services about 8 o'clock last night. This is at Biggera Waters. She died at the scene. A man, also 23, was arrested and charged with domestic violence, murder, unlawful possession of weapons used to commit an indictable offence. He'll appear at Southport Magistrates Court today, and we'll let you know what happens there. The AFP has charged an airline employee for allegedly importing more than a kilo of heroin into Melbourne. This is last week. The Thai national was performing work duties on board an international flight. She arrived at Melbourne Airport June 25, had her baggage screened by ABF, the Border Force officers. They identified anomalies during an X-ray examination of the woman's 12 tote bags. Further examinations revealed a white powder concealed within the lining of the bags, with presumptive testing allegedly returning a positive reading for heroin. Street value, they reckon, of $500,000. ABF officers reported the matter to the AFP, who seized the bags, arrested the woman, and she's facing a number of charges there. And sadly, a pedestrian has died after being hit by two vehicles in the northwest of Sydney last month. Now, this goes back to Sunday, May 17, 20 to 6 in the early evening. A pedestrian had been struck by two cars on Walker Street at Quakers Hill. The 56-year-old male pedestrian was treated at the scene, then taken to Westmead in a critical condition. Officers were told, police officers, that the man had been hit by two vehicles, both travelling northbound. The drivers of both vehicles were taken to hospital for mandatory testing. The police did establish a crime scene, and the investigation was commenced. Yesterday, police were notified the man had died in hospital. He'd remained there since the crash, and the police will obviously prepare a report for the coroner. 131 873. It's 18 to 11. I see Major Owen Ether, Vietnam vet, has called through. Owen, g'day.
16: Oh, how are you, Lou, and thanks for taking the call.
4: Not at all, mate. What would you like to tell me?
16: I'm really referred to by my retired rank anymore.
4: Okay. Well, allow me to do it at the end of this conversation again.
16: Now,
4: yes.
16: I'm ringing on behalf of my fellow veterans and
4: yes.
16: soldiers that I've had the privilege to command.
4: Yep.
16: I heard your chat with Phil Thompson, and I can't but commend his principle. And it's what ought to be applied a little bit more thoroughly in politics going on.
4: Yeah.
16: On one issue, that is, the word you used was a blank check for veterans. When the Royal Commission was proposed some years ago through another announcer on 2GB, I came up with an idea that I thought would resolve the problems that come from the incredible bureaucracy that surrounds all this.
4: Yeah.
16: For instance, at the time, I saw a 26-page application form. A lot of the questions were largely there to trip people up. They dispirit soldiers who are not in the best frame of mind, and we've had that terrible level of suicides.
4: Yes.
16: That at the time we're approaching the number of casualties we've had in Vietnam.
4: My now, God.
16: Yes.
4: Wow.
16: Now,
4: mm.
16: I've had some in my commercial operations, some experience in large organizations
4: mm.
16: and what could and couldn't work.
4: Yeah.
16: And this was my suggestion, to adopt a fault-free system such as applies in third-party insurance. And let me explain that more.
4: Please do.
16: If you've been on active service, you automatically qualify for the gold card. That is, you get all of your medical expenses free, no questions.
4: Yep.
16: It should apply at 45, not 70 years of age, as it does now. And it also should include your wife and dependents, because they've had to put up with it just as almost as much as the veteran has.
4: Now, we were talking here, you said active service.
16: Yeah, well, on a two-way rifle range, gone to war.
4: Yeah, gotcha.
16: There may be reasons to extend this somewhat, but we're not talking about a very large part of the Australian community. At any one time, there's not much more than, I think, what, 0.5% in the ADF?
4: Yes.
16: It's not like after the Second World War, when there were literally 1.5 million veterans in the community with
4: yeah.
16: both World Wars.
4: Yeah.
16: We're a much smaller population these days, and the cost commensurately is much lower. So why complicate it with 26-page application forms?
4: Oh, it's ridiculous. It's ridiculous. And hearing you tell me that currently that card becomes available at the age of 70?
16: Yes.
4: That astonishes
16: me. A lot of us have died off by then.
4: Of course, of course. What about people that are injured or otherwise during training exercises and the like? Shouldn't you account for them?
16: Yes, and they are. In fact, a couple of my classmates were injured in training, and if they become incapacitated, they are well looked after.
4: Right.
16: So, in the general scheme of things, we're talking about people who have been through a fairly stringent experience
4: yep.
16: to keep this country in the condition that it is
4: yep.
16: and with the freedoms that it enjoys.
4: Yes, yes.
16: I don't think that getting rid of the bureaucracy would hurt one little bit. It would, I think, solve a lot of the problems of dispiritation. And like that man that Phil Thompson talked about, he wasn't going to be a burden to his family once the $5,000 ran out. Now, that is just appalling.
4: Yes, it is.
16: That a man would think like that.
4: Yes, yes, yes, it is. Oh, and I've got to keep moving course of time. Thank you for your service, Major.
16: Well, that's all right. But get it to Phil. I'll now put it on paper again, but it's something that ought to get out there.
4: Yep.
16: If it was a policy plank of the coalition, I think it would be an absolute vote winner.
4: Well, I'll pass your call on to him, mate, and I thank you again for your service, and I thank you again for calling. I really appreciate it. And see, this is what happens when you have a debate about the important stuff. We uncover really good ideas, and I'll be delighted to pass on what Owen told me there to Phil, because that makes complete sense, doesn't it? It's 13 minutes to 11 o'clock, 131-873.
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4: It's 10 to 11. Plenty of feedback today. Thank you. David says, Luke, good to hear you back on weekdays. Love having a fellow Rooster supporter on the radio. Yes. Angus is doing a good job under difficult times. Labor's ripped the heart out of someone like me at 59, relying on shares to fund pre-retirement with no government assistance. Yep, you're in the spotlight, mate. Thank you, David. Thanks for listening. Bob says, Luke, things might make sense to you and me, but you have to remember politicians fell down the rabbit hole. Yes, they did. They did. Thank you. Light rail services are running again between the Town Hall and the Quay on the L2 Randwick and L3 Kingsford line. Good news, eh? So you don't have to allow extra time. Livetraffic.com is where you find ongoing information. Nationals MP David Littleproud is confident the party will hold on to every one of its seats despite surging support for One Nation. And today's news poll, former Nationals leader said his decision to blow up the coalition under Susan Lee had put the rural minor party in good stead with their electorates. He said, we stood for something as a national party. We had to, because Susan Lee didn't respect the rules of coalition and we couldn't stand by. And I think ultimately National Party members will all win their seats because of that. Is he going off a little early there? I think he might be. Now, the federal government's facing calls to further bolster the strength of its landmark social media ban amid concerns that tech giants are manipulating loopholes. Now, just yesterday, the Communications Minister, Annika Wells, and the Prime Minister announced they'd introduce legislation to strengthen the eSafety Commissioner's information gathering powers and double the maximum penalty for breaches to $99 million. The PM said that he was heartened by the conversation shift and the global momentum, but added that it's clear big tech is not doing enough to comply with the law. There are still too many children on social media. One of the central concerns about the initial rollout of the legislation is the ease with which children are skirting around the requirements for facial ID recognition. New South Wales Premier Chris Minns and Federal Opposition Communications Spokeswoman Sarah Henderson warned that social media was too addictive for children and was robbing them of their childhood. The Coalition yesterday declined to say whether or not it would back the legislation amendments proposed by Labor. Ms Henderson said Labor's social media ban is half-baked, poorly designed, rushed and badly implemented. The interesting observation on what was announced yesterday. A listener on my show yesterday said, "This is like fining a supermarket when someone goes in there and steals from the supermarket. You know, they're going to up the fine to $99 million. Will we ever get an instance where that maximum fine is actually levied? I wonder. Anyway, I had to think about that. So someone goes into Woolies." And steals a loaf of bread, then the federal government says, well, you know, that shouldn't have happened, so we're going to fine you. Well, I don't know that absolutely follows. If it's not stealing a loaf of bread but allowing someone in who's underage to pay the pokies, I think that might be closer because the act is the illegal act of underage playing of the pokies be the quite legal act of going into a supermarket to pursue bread. I think It's an interesting observation by my listener yesterday, but I just don't think it holds water that perhaps I did when we spoke about it initially. Whether or not doubling the fine and talking tough will actually get things done, I think the evidence presented to me and to you, I'm sure, by people you know and to me by experts I speak to, is that this is a great idea but very difficult to police because there are people that will help younger folk who want an account, like even their older friends, who might just be, let's call them, enablers. Anyway, they can't do nothing. They're doing something, so that's a thing, surely. 5 to 11.
0: John Stanley.
1: Melissa McIntosh, who's the Shadow Minister for the NDO, this Senate inquiry.
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0: John Stanley. 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
4: Now, before the news on the text, Jimbo tells me, g'day Luke, Mark Zuckerberg makes $100 million per hour, 24 hours a day, 7 days a week from global advertising. So a fine of 90-odd million is a hiccup. Well, probably not even. It's that moment where you think, oh, I'm going to hiccup, and you don't. It's a very good point. But while I'm talking about advertising, or well, I wasn't, but I will, advertising on Facebook, any chance Facebook could stop the fake stuff? You know, shonky businesses buying ads? One thing about, they call us heritage media, we get an advertiser here, they actually have to be what I'd like to call fair dinkum. A number of people that say, oh, I bought this on Facebook, never arrived. Or it's a licensed rugby league jumper for $30 when it should be over $100 because the clubs pay a lot. Any chance we can tidy that up as well? Just, you know, thinking aloud. All right, almost 11. The latest news is next.
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30: It's 11 degrees in Canberra, shower or two today and a top of 15. From the Capital Radio Newsroom, good morning, I'm Tia Priest-Willamott. The opposition claims speculation over the future of Angus Taylor's leadership is a complete distraction. Two new polls show core support for the coalition has plummeted to record lows. The surveys also reveal Mr. Taylor's personal popularity is at its lowest point since he deposed former leader Susan Lee. But senior Liberal MP Tim Wilson maintains his party can claw back support by selling a message of hope.
31: We need to make sure that we're ending the corruption. We're stopping inflation, we're cutting taxes, and we're backing small business. And what we need is a government that is focused on the blue liberal horizon of hope.
30: Overseas, more than 2,000 international rescue workers and 100 sniffer dogs are continuing to search the rubble after Venezuela's twin earthquake. More than 30 people were saved over the weekend, but tens of thousands of people remain missing. The number of people confirmed dead is almost 1,500. Temperature records have been broken in several European countries as an unprecedented heatwave continues. Germany marked a new record for the third day in a row on Sunday, reaching 41.1 degrees. Poland also reached an all-time high of 40.5. France's public health agency says the country has recorded 1,000 more daily deaths than expected during the worst 3 days of a record-breaking heatwave. Back here in Canberra, and the CEO of Lifeline Canberra has stepped down after 12 years in the role. James Wybrow has the story.
3: Carrie Leeson began as a grassroots volunteer at the charity before taking the top job in 2014. The decision was first revealed by Ms. Leeson in an email to Lifeline volunteers seen by the Canberra Times that praised their commitment and kindness to supporting the Canberra community. Ms. Leeson also wrote that her time as CEO was the honour of a lifetime, and she leaves the organisation with absolute confidence in the future. Lifeline Canberra have not yet appointed a new CEO. James Wybrow, Capital Radio News.
30: The ACT Conservation Council has welcomed the government's long-term plan to restore the health of Lake Tuggeranong. The 10-year strategy aims to improve water quality in the lake by 2036. Convener Simon Copland says it's important to act now.
5: I think what we're facing here is that we have a number of lake systems in the territory, which are often human-made lakes. And what happens in those lakes is their water can become quite stagnant. And so when you have a lot of nutrient flow, which can happen through gardening, through leaf litter, through construction sites, all of that kind of stuff, when that flows into the lakes, it can create these algal blooms.
30: And Australia and Vanuatu are expected to sign a $500 million strategic partnership to help curb China's influence in the region as Prime Minister Anthony Albanese meets with his counterpart in Canberra. The government will likely commit additional funds to support the Pacific nation's economy. ACT Placing has confirmed there will be minimal traffic impacts from the visiting Prime Minister's presence.
9: Sports update.
30: The Canberra Raiders have avoided a fourth straight loss, defeating the Dragons 24-16 at home. Down 10-6 at halftime, Xavier Savage ran away for two lengths of the field tries in the second half, with Tom Starling sealing the win with 5 minutes to go after coming on from the bench. Ricky Stewart says playing Starling from the bench is his best position at the moment.
11: I just noticed a little bit of a lull in Tom's energy and enthusiasm in regards to his physicality, and I've put him back to the bench. That doesn't mean he's going to be on the bench for the rest of the year, but you've got to look after people physically at this stage of the season as well.
30: And the Socceroos have returned to training as they prepare to face Egypt on Saturday morning. And that's the latest from the Capital Radio newsroom.
29: 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Canberra's cold. Your house doesn't have to be.
30: Showers today in 15 degrees. Rain tomorrow and a top of 16 degrees. More rain forecast on Wednesday and 15, then 15 again, and showers easing for your Thursday. 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
4: Thank you so much for tuning in. 131873 is the number here. The Anti-Semitism Royal Commission continues in Sydney, well, continues this week in Sydney. It's the third block of hearings. Richard Lancaster, SC, Council Assisting, indicated that the session will lead with additional evidence regarding how online anti-Semitism affects the everyday lives of Jewish Australians. Now, he's detailed the objectives of this block, emphasising the necessity of this analysis and outlining the four primary areas of focus.
2: First, the lived experience of anti-Semitism online and on social media. Secondly, the prevalence and manifestations of anti-Semitism online and what social media platforms are doing or could be doing to combat it. Thirdly, the conduct of public broadcasters, the ABC and the SBS. And fourthly, measures available to government to counteract and prevent anti-Semitism online.
4: Now, he's also spoken about the first witness, Arsen Otrovsky, who was injured at the Bondi attack and was subjected, unbelievably, to online harassment.
2: The experience of the first witness to be called this morning is an extraordinary and confronting example of the problem of anti-Semitism on social media. Mr. Arsen Otrovsky sustained an injury at Bondi on the 14th. A photo showing the injury was published online. Within hours, he was subjected to online harassment and abuse. Within a day, deepfake images were created and posted across several social media platforms, which showed artificially generated scenes in which he was depicted as laughing while his face was painted with red makeup.
4: Yeah, he revealed that some of the social media companies have failed to engage with the complaints at all. Got no response from X or Telegram. Reddit and Twitch responded in limited fashion, pointing to publicly available policies. Social media site Gab had been openly hostile, including a man asserting he is an attorney for Gab, saying that it's an American company that will publish what it likes when it likes. The Gab CEO writing that he doesn't answer to Australian bureaucrats or state-sponsored censors. We'll keep an eye on the happenings at the commission. Away from that, Barbara Murray. Barbara, are you listening? Barbara? 84 today, they reckon. Can that be right? Barbara Murray. Apparently she puts the radio on when she wakes up every morning. She's from Charlotte Bay, but she's currently in Cooma, staying with a school friend. Wow. So, Barbara, have a wonderful birthday and thank you so much for listening to us. Really appreciate it. And Val's husband, whose name I don't know because Val didn't tell me, Val's husband is 60 today. Are you Val's husband? And you're 60? Wow. She was lucky she got you, eh? Thanks for having us on, mate. I hope you have a wonderful birthday. And to all our listeners celebrating a birthday or even not, thank you for listening. One second, happy birthday. In which case, anyway, I'll just move on. Shocking footage has revealed the moment a group armed with machetes kick in the front door of a home in Sydney's West moments before attacking and seriously injuring one of its occupants. Police say four people forced their way into the home on Banksia Avenue, Greenacre. This is just before 2 a.m. on June 6. The group assaulted a 23-year-old man inside the home and demanded cash before fleeing in a dark-coloured SUV, police say. On arrival, they located the 23-year-old with severe injuries to his left hand. He was treated by paramedics, taken to hospital. He remains there in a stable condition. Four other occupants of the home, a man and a woman in their 40s, and two males aged 16 and 19, were not injured. Investigators are yet to make any arrests, but have now released CCTV footage of the home invasion. The vision shows four people, clad in hooded tops and pants, jogging in single file towards the front of the home from across the road. The front man posts up in front of the door, holding what appears to be a machete in his right hand, then uses his right leg to forcefully kick open the front door, which immediately gave way. The second man also appears to be holding a blade. Shortly after, the four men rush out of the home and retreat to a dark-coloured SUV and they speed away. The men are all described as being in their early 20s. Police are appealing to the public for mobile phone or dash cam vision, which may assist the investigation. How awful is that?

0: scene was established and examined by a specialist police, a report being prepared for the coroner. There's a story published online at The Guardian today. It's the work of Sarah Martin. I think Sarah Martin was the reporter at the National Press Club that asked of Pauline, what about your daughter working for a New South Wales senator? And Pauline said, I know who you are, and had quite a lively response. So Sarah Martin says, the Australian Electoral Commission questioned Pauline Hanson's One Nation Party over more than $800,000 of claimed electoral expenditure for the last election. Documents obtained under Freedom of Information laws show that the inquiries prompted the party to withdraw more than 140 items as it sought to provide additional information to justify almost 15% of the party's $6.1 million public funding claim. The documents also reveal that the commission is now examining whether the party breached electoral funding laws for payments made to certain suppliers that were reimbursed in the claim. As the party continues to rake in millions of dollars from supporters, the Freshly banks more than $7 million after its success at the South Australian election, the party's claim to taxpayer funds is being reviewed by the regulator for potential breaches. Hanson, as the party's registered agent, would face criminal penalties if she submitted an incomplete, false or misleading claim to a Commonwealth entity, according to the declaration signed by the party leader that accompanied the claim. Wow, they're wheeling it all out now, eh, Pauline? Keep going, good on you. You have got them rattled. You've got them rattled because people have had a gutful of the, I'll unfairly call it the Uni Party, who continues just to promise big and deliver little. Or worse, lie. Gee, we shouldn't be surprised that that comes to light via The Guardian. I don't want to be unkind to the good folk, hardworking folk at The Guardian, but there is a pattern, right? You know, you're not going to get up on your feet and say what she said to that Guardian reporter and not get, the tat, if it's the tit-for-tat thing. I don't know. Let's see how widely that is reported. I could ask Mr. Ashby for a response, but I think I know what he'd say. You can have your say on the 2GB open line, 131873. 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It's 16 after 11 o'clock.
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5: Now, 131 873 on the open line. G'day, Faye.
6: Hi, Luke. Just want to say, love, every time someone bags out Pauline or tries to get the better of her, I just go online and put another donation in.
5: You know, I want to say this to you, Faye. I once did some work for the Roosters for about 15 seasons, and I said to my boss there, I said, I wish people didn't hate our footy club. And he said, mate, the more they hate us, the more our supporters back us. And that's exactly what you're saying there, isn't it?
6: Yeah. And I hope my message gets through to a few people. I know times are tough, but we've got to do something about it, Lum.
5: You're so right, Faye. And it doesn't make you anyone other than someone that loves Australia and is sick of having the you-know-what taken out of you by the same political class that turn up to an election, promise big and deliver little, or in the case of the current government, turn up to an election and just lie their way back into power. Had a gutful. Time to say enough. And maybe a disrupted three-year term might just put the place back on track. It might even turn out to be what we should have done all those years ago. I see Victoria's Premier has again suggested there's no need for a Royal Commission after more allegations of wrongdoing on a major government infrastructure program, the Big Build. Now, of course, the Nine Papers has broken a series of stories on the situation recently, including revelations today, I think, that large sums of money continue to flow to Melbourne's underworld, they say, including Mick Gatto, 2 years after The Age first uncovered how organised crime had infiltrated the construction union and the CFMEU. Now, at a press conference this morning, the Premier, Jacinta Allen, conceded, I've perhaps not been clear enough in my explanation in terms of what they've done to respond to the scandal. She said, we've already seen in this country a Royal Commission into unions was held in recent times. It took years. It cost tens of millions of dollars. It went after workers. It did not change the culture. I've taken strong action, she said, noting multiple times that police had laid charges on, I think, 93 occasions, a government body given fresh powers. They'd cancelled 164 construction industry licences and whistleblower protections were in place. She said if there's any evidence of any allegation of criminal behaviour, that includes corruption and extortion, I don't understand why that wouldn't be immediately provided to police. Allen also suggested that inflation and wage increases were a more significant factor in the rising cost of building projects than corruption. I mean, when she ultimately loses her gig, she could turn her hand to writing fiction, couldn't she? I mean, that's just, all that is just laughable. It's $15 billion and it's still, well, oh, it's unbelievable. And go back to where we began, at least in part, on the show today. One of the things that will make its way into the federal parliament this week is, I think, this absolutely disgraceful move by the federal government within legislation to have it that if a company wants to deal with the federal government and receive taxpayer money, our money, they get preference if they've done a deal with a union. And lots of people saying that this will, the mining sector in particular, this will encourage corrupt behaviour. I agree with that. And this stunned business leaders earlier in the year. So what they'll do is they'll make it possible for the government to discriminate against businesses that don't strike pay deals with unions. There's about $50 billion of Commonwealth contracts available for the sector. Now, I don't need to be too careful with my words here, but if you're the party that gets elected on the back largely of union donations, and then you make it possible through legislation for companies that have a deal with a union or a pay deal or whatever it might be, an agreement, and you become advantaged, that equals corruption. It equals corruption. You see, corruption happens and then it can be seen to happen. What's wrong with my logic there? You make it easier for a business that has a deal with a union, some kind of agreement, make it easier for them to have access to taxpayer funds, and that comes into force from a government, a party, the recipient of union donations. What am I missing here? How does this even get onto the floor of the parliament? I mean, they took the hit and miss when they lied their way back into power, and now this, is there nothing they won't do? Now, on Sunrise earlier today, the Minister for Social Services, Tanya Plibersek, was joined by the Nationals leader, Matt Canavan, on that panel, obviously talking about the leadership of the coalition, and in particular Angus Taylor, and whether or not his days are numbered. Have a listen.
7: Well, I'm a half glass full sort of guy, Nats, and the electorate's very restless. People are restless, understandably restless, because they've seen their incomes decline back to 2011 levels under this government, the cost of everything going through the roof. The government's not acting on migration. We're seeing that play out with the lack of housing and vacancy rates being at record lows. So it's very volatile. And, you know, I was a jackaroo, a very poor jackaroo, for a brief period in a previous career. And the first thing you've got to do is get the herd moving. And the herd is moving. It's just not going through the right gate for us at the moment. I get that. Yes. We've got a bit of work to do there.
8: It's in another
7: but we've
8: paddock,
7: got a
8: I
7: very
8: think,
7: strong plan here to lower taxes. Yeah, exactly. That's what we've got to do, Nat. But we'll get a bit more time now, I think, now that the government's lies have passed the parliament last week.
5: Gee, not a bad answer. Now, separately, clearance rates. We talked about this earlier today with Louis Christopher from SQM Research. Clearance rates in our property markets, they're plummeting to levels not seen since the GFC. Tanya Plibersek was asked if this was what the government wanted to see following its changes announced in the budget.
9: Well, what we wanted is for first home buyers to have a shot in the market, and that's exactly what's happened. You go to an auction now and you see first home buyers for the first time in many years actually able to buy a home of their own because they're not competing against cashed up investors. We know that things needed to change in this country. There's generations of young people locked out of home ownership. That has an impact not just for them as individuals economically, but for how we are as a country, for the sort of country we are. If young people feel locked out of home ownership, as they have been, that really has an impact on the cohesiveness of our nation. Yeah, so we are so pleased that first home buyers are back in the market and they're back in a big way.
5: All right, let's all put our hands together and say thank you, Tanya. Nice one. Now in Sydney today, a top of 20, a possible shower or two tomorrow and 21 degrees. In the nation's capital, 15 in showers. How's that working out for you? 16 and rain tomorrow, could be 20 mils. It's Monday morning. This is Luke Grant and the chair for Mark Levy. This is Huey Lewis and the news.

0: That's Huey Lewis in the news. If this is it, at 28 to midday, 131-873. Here's one for you. Here's one for you. Anthea Harris. You know who Anthea Harris is? She's the Fuel Supply Task Force Coordinator. That was a new role, supporting the work governments around the country were doing to ensure Australia was over-prepared and quick to respond when facing fuel and other supply chain challenges arising from the conflict in the Middle East. Now, I saw old mate Bobo, Chris Bowen, and his mate Albo. I've seen them claiming they're responsible for the increase in fuel supplies. So if Bobo and Albo increased our fuel supplies, what has Anthea Harris done? I don't think is an unfair question. I don't know Anthea Harris. Probably a very nice person, obviously very capable, but can we find out? Is there some clarity there? And just another thing, because I know what the tricks they play. Did they talk up the potential downside of this so that when they did what they could have done probably anyway, they look like hero? Fancy me being cynical. Trent, how you doing?
1: Hey, how you doing, mate?
0: Good, mate. What would you like to say?
1: Not sure if anyone's brought this up, but last week, the ABC had an interview with Christopher Pyne and Bill Shorten.
0: Yeah, right.
1: And this is where I think the Liberals go wrong, is that former members go against them. So Christopher Pyne was pretty much saying that it was unfair to target Labor with the reason why property prices have dropped, that tax reform and reform needed to happen, and he's pretty much very pro-Labor. And you go,
0: yeah,
1: like, really, why don't you just keep your opinions to yourself? And Bill Shorten's in the background, oh, yeah, that's right, yeah, see,
0: yeah.
1: We needed this to happen. And,
0: yeah.
1: And you go, this is where the Liberals go wrong, that within their own party, and I'm pretty sure Pyne will still be a member of the Liberals in some form or another,
0: yeah,
1: that he would just publicly go against him that.
0: Look, he runs an advising, a political advisory firm, I think in Adelaide. So in that role, Trent, he's got to court clients from both sides of the political fence. Not that I'm suggesting that he's purely expressing a point of view in order to enrich himself. I wouldn't dare suggest that. But the left of the Liberal Party have a lot to answer for. They were empowered. I mean, there were plenty of them in there. So they felt empowered and they could, trash the joint, and they certainly did that. Whether or not he was one of the chief trashers, he might well have been. There was a prime minister that sat in the middle of Tony Abbott and Scott Morrison that was probably the trasher in chief. A lot of people suggesting that the Liberal Party, in fact, Angus Taylor, should just sack them from their membership, because I think Malcolm still has membership with the Liberal. Why would he have that when he so dislikes what they're doing? It's odd, isn't it? Yeah, they do from a great height on the former party that got them to where they are in life largely. They do that, don't they, mate? Thanks for the call, Trent. Nice to chat to you. I've made this observation earlier and I wanted to get some further information before I repeated the claim. But this was reported by the ABC last year, so it's got to be accurate. Tunnel workers on the multi-billion dollar Snowy 2.0 pumped hydro project have accepted a pay deal that will see workers receive a salary increase of at least $50,000. The Australian Workers Union confirmed workers would receive an 8.5% upfront pay rise, followed by a 2.25% increase every 6 months for the next 4 years. Regular meetings over pay disputes started with the company's employer, SC Hydro, before around 1,000 workers worked off the job in May 2025. Have a listen to this. This is the important bit. Corruption in Victoria around building projects, allegations surrounding unions. At the time, the AWU said it wanted to bring Snowy 2.0 workers' pay in line with those working on the North East Link tunnels in Melbourne. Hello? CFMEU officials, meanwhile, lodged more than 500 requests to enter worksites around Snowy 2.0 project in the past year, with the joint venture behind the controversial renewable energy development claiming union was hostile to staff and caused significant operational disruption. Documents submitted to the New South Wales Industrial Relations Commission also alleged the union official called the health and safety officer, I might even say the worst word, first word, begins with S, Muppet, during a site visit, with the revelations highlighting the frayed relationship between unions and the business building the scheme, which has been hit by multi-billion dollar blowouts. Meanwhile, government sits by and does nothing, and now they want to go into the Parliament of Australia this week and say, if you have got a pay deal with your staff sanctioned or organised via a union, we want to give you preference when we dole out taxpayer dollars. I know the word corruption is not, you know, probably smart, but I'm damned if I can think of another word. The potential there for corruption is astonishing. Where's the noise around that today? Oh, right, we've got an opinion poll and Pauline dropped 2 points. Ew. What a bloody joke. 21 to midday.
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0: It's 18 to midday. We'll chat to Billy Woods in a moment or two. We've got some good news today. I love Princess Kate, and I don't mind telling you that. She's in the good news today, which is good. Now, are you aware of this? You know, we end up doing funny things. Technology's added so much to us here on planet Earth, but it's also conjured up some weird stuff. There's a South Korean website called Food Never Comes. It looks and behaves exactly like a food delivery app. So you go on it and you browse dishes and you stick them in your cart. Then you go to the checkout and then you track the rider as the delivering dude approaches your house. There is that, if you will, theatre of anticipation. Oh, it's on its way. Oh, look, he's stuck at the traffic lights. I know where he is. Oh, what's he going down there for? Idiot, I'm over here. All that kind of gear. Ever done that, looking at your food being delivered? Yes, I have actually. How dare you? So apparently there's a degree of anticipation. I mean, you just hope it comes. Where's my kebab, bro? The countdown shrinks. You start to taste the food. But in this app, it doesn't cost you anything. There's no real kitchen. There's no real food. Nothing gets delivered. It's just for the sensation. Don't you love the old days where, you know, you just had things happen to you and you thought, oh, that was nice, and then you go on and then they might happen again, and now if something happens like, oh, someone's going to bring me a chicken roll and a couple of scallops, I shouldn't have them. Oh, let's pretend to have some. And that's the thing. We've lost it.
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0: It's 12 minutes to midday before we say g'day to Billy on the text. John says, Luke, did you know Victorian Premier Jacinta Allen's husband is Yorick Piper, a former senior political advisor and union official who previously worked for the CFMEU? John, I did know that. I'm uncomfortable about mentioning the partners of the high-profile political folk. Yes, John, they probably met at a Labor Party meeting or something, and good on them, but thank you. G'day, Luke. Love the show. David Littleproud sounds a little mad if he thinks the Nats will hold all their seats in the next election. Well, Brett, I'm a little bit with you. 2 years is a long time. So who says they won't? But yes, on the available evidence, my friend. George says, Luke, on the intergenerational inequity. Remember, we did a tough two, 17% interest rates and a recession we had to have. George, thank you. G'day, Luke. Angus and the LNP need to face facts. One Nation supporters are mainly previous LNP supporters. Be smart instead of criticising One Nation. That's what people want. They want to get rid of the now government. Well, I agree with that view. Thank you. Jeff, great question about the Liberal leadership, Luke, but I honestly believe that it needs to be a big personality, not a politician, to get the conservative side of politics back into power. It certainly worked in the US and with Italy. She's impressive, the Italy leader, isn't she? I think she's fantastic. Called out Donald Trump a week or two back. That could work here. Maybe Gina Reinhart. Wow. I don't think she'd cop the pay. Cut in pay, would she? Great to have you on this week, Luke. Pauline's term and comments around monoculture have had an impact. Yeah, well, I'm not so sure, but thank you. 10 to midday. Billy Woods is in the studio. How are you, mate? You look sensational.
24: Here we are together again.
0: What have you been
24: doing? Oh, playing a lot of tennis.
0: Have you?
24: Worrying.
0: Worrying.
24: I'm only joking, yeah. That usually causes you to lose weight, doesn't it?
0: You look very... Have you lost weight?
24: I don't know. I haven't really checked lately, but I guess...
0: You're looking well.
24: Oh, thank you.
0: Yeah.
24: Thank you.
0: Particularly
24: you
0: healthy.
24: Is that... Does it meaningless, the return compliment, do you reckon? That the return compliment, should you even bother?
0: Whatever you say to me next, does it mean anything?
24: If I say, and you look great too,
0: no,
24: mate.
0: It means nothing.
24: Yeah, so you've got to get in first, haven't you?
0: Well, yeah.
24: Yeah.
0: Which
24: if you
0: I
24: don't
0: did,
24: get in first, it's...
0: It's pointless.
24: Yeah.
0: Yeah.
24: You wonder why I like Seinfeld and Larry David. I ask those questions.
0: Larry David is next level.
24: He is.
0: That curb your enthusiasm. Oh, that's a funny.
24: It's the black label Seinfeld, isn't it?
0: Yeah, he really is.
24: He does. He's not afraid of anything.
0: Not afraid of. There's nothing. Nothing's taboo.
24: No.
0: Nothing. I love that. What are you doing today?
24: Well, we're talking to Julian Lisa, MP for Barara, Shadow Minister for Education, but he's also very concerned about our. I know we've dismissed the Iranian ambassadors, but he's very concerned about how we as a country have reacted to Iran's relationship with all the conflict in the Middle East.
0: Yeah.
24: Obviously a focal point for Israel and the US, but he reckons we should do a bit more in light of what Mike Burgess said last week about the inherent and continuing dangers of foreign interference.
0: Yeah.
24: We can expand that conversation. It's not just Iran. And in terms of foreign interference, we can also expand that conversation into what Julian Lisa actually wants to see happen now, because Iran has been the orchestrator of all this stuff.
0: Yeah.
24: It's facilitated all the terrorism that led to the conflict, that led to the attack on Israel and the return attacks on Gaza.
0: And the attack on their own people. 40,000 Iranians have died this year at the hands of that regime.
24: But exactly.
0: People conveniently don't mention that. It's disgusting.
24: We'll also have a quick look too, and I know it's a very deep and complex one, at just our general social reaction to this. It's been a very much a discussion. We've all talked about it, particularly since Bondi, and that is this assumption from a lot of people on the left that now Iran is somehow a victim in all of this.
0: Oh,
24: and Gazans are all just victims in this.
0: Yeah.
24: It's far more complex and nuanced than that. And anyway, we'll talk to, on a lighter note, the CEO of Wheelchair for Kids, Wheelchairs for Kids, a guy called Greg Hebel. They actually make wheelchairs for kids all over the world who can't afford them, and they send them out. That's going to be an interesting chat, because who do they send them to, where do they go, and what kind of wheelchairs do kids need? You can imagine in different countries, different types of wheelchairs, and one of the reasons they're doing this, obviously, is that your standard wheelchair, I presume, mass-produced, isn't always suitable for a child, depending on their disability. Here's a good one. We've had a plague of potholes again. This happens from time to time. We'll talk to Peter Curry about
0: it. Is plague the official collective noun for potholes?
24: Well, I've just coined it, actually.
0: You have?
24: I've decided that's the correct term for potholes, a plague.
0: What would be the collective noun for potholes if it wasn't plague?
24: Yeah, it's a good one. You could still have a term for a collection of potholes and a term for a sudden increase in the number of potholes.
0: Yes, well, that, which is what that is. I'm going to call it, I've come up with this, a bastard of potholes.
24: A bastard.
0: Collective noun for potholes.
24: My son busted a wheel the other day on one of them. This is not the only reason I'm having this conversation. The Daily Telegraph over the weekend featured a story about a comedian who's done a lot of social media commentary on potholes by mucking around with roadwork signs. Just quickly, because this is important, I don't know, but the interim CEO of National Australia Day Council will be joining us. I've already nominated you, Luke. I was just wondering, have you nominated me yet?
0: Well, going back to where this began, my response saying, of course I did, is now meaningless.
24: It is meaningless.
0: Anyway,
24: never mind.
0: Thanks for the nomination.
24: See you tomorrow.
0: See you. Bye-bye. That's Bill Woods coming up soon here.

0: So the Princess of Wales has completed the Three Peaks Challenge, raising money for a cancer charity. She revealed in a message on social media that she had successfully taken on the trek, not only as a physical endeavour, but to give something back, quote-unquote, and raise awareness of the wider impact of serious illness. She climbed the highest mountains in Scotland, England and Wales within 24 hours this weekend. She started on Saturday night, was diagnosed with an undisclosed form of cancer early in 24, underwent chemotherapy, announced she was in remission in January last year. She carried out the challenge solo, supported en route by mountain rescue. And Kensington Palace said they believed the expedition was a royal first, the princess being the first member of the royal family to complete the challenge. What a really decent human, eh?
1: All I really need is a little
0: goodness. 5 to midday.
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3: 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Magic Messi, he has scored all 5 of Argentina's goals at this World Cup. 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
0: Yeah, now before we go, we were looking for the collective noun for potholes. John, you just about win by coming up with a Bowen of potholes. I like that very much. And Dave on the text, Lukey, love you, bro. Well, love you, bro. Thank you, Dave, for getting in touch. In fact, thank you to all the people that have provided feedback today. We really appreciate it. Billy Woods is in here next. Thank you for your company this morning. I'll be back tomorrow morning for Mark as he takes his break this and next week. I have to say, the fuel excise, the discount goes down by a half on Wednesday. So if you didn't think about putting some more petrol in, it might be a good thing to do before then. The ACCC is going to watch that the new discount or the reduced discount is passed on. But we've seen that show before, haven't we? Enjoy what's left of today. Thanks a lot for listening. Bye-bye.
11: 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Keep your home warm with Rinnai Heating from the Energy People, Fishwick.
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12: It's 11 degrees in Canberra, shower or two and 15 the top today. From the Capital Radio Newsroom, good afternoon. I'm Tia Priest-Willamott. The third block of hearings has begun for the Royal Commission on Anti-Semitism, with the focus to be on hateful material circulated on social media and anti-Semitism in traditional media. Bondi survivor Arsen Otrovsky, who was shot in the terror attack, is among the witnesses who will give evidence. Counsel assisting Richard Lancaster has told the inquiry fake images of Mr. Otrovsky were circulated in the wake of the tragedy.
13: Within a day, deepfake images were created and posted across several social media platforms, which showed artificially generated scenes in which he was depicted as laughing while his face was painted with red makeup, as though he was faking his injury.
12: Master Builders ACT has warned the Territory is falling short of its housing targets, with poor planning performance and weak productivity holding back new home delivery. The research comes as the National Housing Accord reaches its second anniversary. Anani Lagama, Master Builders ACT CEO, says the Territory is not on track.
14: At the moment, the data is telling us the ACT has approved around 6,960 homes since July 2024, when the accord commenced, which is well below the 8,410 homes required. This is a huge shortfall of around 1,400 homes.
12: It's been revealed the ACT government is spending over $8 million a year on overtime for fire and rescue services. Fire and Emergency Services Minister Dr. Marissa Patterson confirmed the figure in a recently published answer to a question on notice. Liberal leader Mark Parton says the problem isn't new and is only getting worse.
15: When I first came into the Assembly in 2016, this was a massive issue. And at that stage, the overtime bill over the year was $4 million. And they were running around like headless chooks saying, oh, we got to fix this and we can't do this. And obviously there's been a lack of planning and we're going to put in a plan to fix it. We're now 10 years down the track and that $4 million has ballooned to $8 million.
12: Overseas, more than 3 days since two earthquakes devastated Venezuela, rescue teams have pulled two 11-year-old boys from the rubble alive. The Venezuelan government says they're now in critical hours to find any remaining survivors alive as the death toll rises to 1,450. Save the Children's Valentina has told today it's been a huge coordination effort.
16: The most amazing things that we have seen so far is the solidarity that also the civil society organizations is doing. And, well, everyone has the main focus, which is helping the affected.
12: One of the country's biggest energy providers is warning the economics of new wind farms are rapidly deteriorating. Electricity retailer AGL says soaring construction costs had created a widening gap between the cost of new wind farms and the returns investors could expect. And an airline employee has been charged by federal police for allegedly importing more than 1 kilo of heroin into Melbourne. The Thai national was performing work duties on board an international flight when she arrived at Melbourne Airport on Thursday and had her baggage screened by Australian Border Force officers. They found white powder concealed within the lining of 12 tote bags in the woman's luggage. Presumptive testing allegedly returning a positive reading for heroin with an estimated street value of $500,000. In the news ahead, the Australian Masters Rowing Championships is set to return to the ACT for the first time in 14 years. And an iconic statue outside Gungahlin Library has received a makeover 2 years after vandals trashed the landmark. Plus the latest finance and sport here at 2CC.
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12: The Australian Masters Rowing Championships is set to return to the ACT for the first time in 14 years. The major event will take place across 4 days in May next year and will bring together athletes, officials and supporters from across the country to compete in a full program of boat classes on Lake Burley Griffin. Further details about the event, including dates and program information, will be announced closer to the time. Canberra chef Rose will be heading to Melbourne to compete in the Nestle Golden Chef's Hat Awards for the second time. Rose won the Canberra Region competition at CIT and will now take on the best young chefs from around the country. Rose says she got her love of food from her family, who have worked in the industry for over 50 years.
19: Can see the way that food can bring people together and how people feel happy when having good food. Just make me love food.
12: And an iconic statue outside Gungahlin Library has received a makeover 2 years after vandals trashed the landmark. Alexander Bunyip has served as the ACT's unofficial mascot since 1972, when he was first created and illustrated by cartoonist Michael Salmon. Mr. Salmon has told Region Media, vandalism is par for the course. He's happy the statue has been repaired.
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12: Checking petrol prices, unleaded is $1.62 at the Ready Express in Hawker. It's $1.59 at the BP in Fishwick, and it's $1.61 at the Ampol in Caldwell.
2: The latest finance report.
12: The ASX 200 is up 11 points at 8,775. Gold is selling at $4,057 an ounce, and one Australian dollar is buying 68.86 US cents.
2: Sports update.
12: Hudson Young, Ethan Strange and Corey Horsburgh have all received a call-up for the State of Origin decider. Young and Strange returning to the Blues again, while Big Red has been named in Queensland squad. Billy Slater has recalled Patrick Carrigan, who's not played a game since May, while Laurie Daly made the shocking decision to drop star winger Brian To'o. Bradman Best, Stephen Crichton and Liam Martin have been recalled, and Dolphins flyer Jack Bostock will make his debut on the wing. Daly says it's exciting to give them the opportunity.
20: Obviously it's disappointing for the guys we had to leave out, but they're the sort of tough decisions that you have to make, and we've gone with it, and we're confident that this will be the team that'll get the job done.
12: After 6 years as a UC Capital, captain Jade Melbourne has informed the club she will not be returning for the upcoming season. Melbourne says she's pursuing another opportunity and creating a new chapter in her basketball journey with another WNBL team. In a video posted on social media, Jade thanked Caps fans for all their support.
21: Just wanted to come on here and say thank you guys so much for everything. I walked into the Caps, an eager 18-year-old. I've grown so much. I've had six of the most amazing years representing the UC Caps.
12: Alex de Minaur is full of optimism ahead of his first round Wimbledon match against Argentinian Roman Burruchaga. It'll be the first time the Australian has faced the world number 66.
22: I think that this is a great opportunity for me. I enjoy playing on the grass. I think my game suits it. I think I can be quite dangerous.
12: And that's the latest from the Capital Radio Newsroom.
2: 2CC weather. Alexander Watson Insulation. Canberra's cold. Your house doesn't have to be.
12: Showers today in 15 degrees. Rain tomorrow and a top of 16 degrees. More rain forecast on Wednesday and 15, then 15 again and showers easing for your Thursday. 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
23: Yes, thank you so much for being with us this afternoon. I hope you're well and happy wherever you are listening. And we have, I hope, a very entertaining program for you in the next few hours, leading into Sydney now with Lucy Zelich, who is also filling in the next week or so for Clinton Maynard. So I'll be with you for the next couple of weeks as Michael takes a well-earned break, if you didn't catch up with that information on Friday. In this hour, we'll be talking to Julian Lisa, who's the Shadow Minister for Education, MP for Barara, but also very concerned about what our government is not doing when it comes to Iran. Yes, the diplomats have been expelled, but there is an ongoing conflict which is seesawing almost every day, it seems. We're not sure how it's going to be resolved. We'll talk to Julian about that and what he thinks should happen from us, because we have been under attack from Iran. Mike Burgess made the comments about this, head of intelligence, last week. And this follows on from the statements made by Mike Burgess, of course. If we have time, we'll talk to Julian and Lisa about a whole range of other things connected with this conflict that just continues and seems to have opened some cultural wounds in this country as well, with a lot of people on the left who have no dog in this fight jumping on the bandwagon, and somehow, I don't know how they're doing it, even within their own confused ranks, portraying Iran as some kind of victim in this and seeing Iran as a very different entity to what we have known it to be since the mullahs took over. Anyway, a lot of that we'll get into, and we'll hopefully keep it as simple as possible in what is, I'm sure you'll agree, a very complex debate owing to its long history. Now, we'll also talk on a much lighter note and a very I'm very happy to be talking to Greg Hebel about this. He's the CEOs of Wheelchairs for Kids Australia. They send wheelchairs to young people all over the world, those who need them, of course, without cost. It's a terrific charity, and we'll have a chat to Greg about how it founded and how they do it, and also what the needs are. As you can imagine, it's something the average person would probably overlook. We imagine wheelchairs to be full size, but there are kids who need them, and they have to be of a certain specification, and also in certain countries they have to be built a certain way. So all those things we'll talk about with Greg Hebel. That is a heartwarming story. We're looking forward to it. Also in that hour, Sam Purcell will join us. This is Michael's regular drive segment, so any questions you have, 131873 or 0460 873 873 on the text line. We'll talk about motoring. Peter Khoury will join us on the subject of motoring. That'll be after the 2 o'clock news. And look, we had a quick chat with Luke Grant about this, the pothole plague, I'm calling it. But look, we know they're caused by rain. There's no question about that. A few people

people having to avoid potholes. So we'll get into that with Peter. Not a new topic, but it's one that we need to revisit because it seems like we can't manage it very well. Lucy Zelich will pop in for a chat, as we normally do. Later in the day, we'll talk to Scott Haywood. He'll be our finance person for the next couple of weeks, as Scotty Phillips takes a break as well. We'll also be talking to Todd Ashurst from the National Australia Day Council. Nominations close pretty soon. If you're planning to do that, we'd love to hear from you as to why you're nominating someone, how you've gone about doing it. How does someone become popular enough? How does it work to be nominated for Australia Day awards? I'm one of those people who, while I do agree, a lot of celebrities and highly paid members of our community do a lot of good things and deserve some recognition beyond the popularity or fame they already have. I do really like to see people behind the scenes getting these sorts of awards, people you never hear about. And look, I know some very famous people have been Australian of the Year and won the various state awards over the years, and I'm sure for the most part they deserved it. But it is nice to see those we never hear about being recognised on these occasions, because obviously those others of us who have a much higher public profile, and good luck to them, and often for a very good reason, do already receive a lot of accolades and credit from the public. Anyway, that's just my little two bobs worth. We'll have a chat about that a little later in the program. It's 12:15. Now, to the nuanced debate, which is not often nuanced in many people's eyes, of emissions control. The climate debate, you might want to call it, but there are those of us who don't think it's about climate, really. But anyway, that's beside the point in this case. There's a thing called Comms Declare. I didn't know it existed until today. They're an Australian climate advocacy charity, apparently. They represent hundreds of marketing, advertising, PR and media professionals who've pledged to stop promoting fossil fuels and high emission products. They've issued a report, which the Greens and Independent senators are apparently frothing over and will probably start talking about at some stage pretty soon. This report claims the fossil fuel industry may be having an influence on our education and youth support systems by their sponsorship of various regional programs. Now, bear in mind, these are in areas that are desperate for funding and clearly are not well supported by their state or federal governments. And this report does acknowledge that many of those programs have helped to drive jobs for young people, particularly in regional areas, and they prop up community organisations that struggle for funding. What it doesn't like, apparently, is that there are too few disclosure requirements and little governance on how industries engage with children. Wait for this. The researchers claim, and I quote, "Some educational materials and programs reviewed for this report present climate impacts while giving limited attention to the role of fossil fuel production in driving those impacts." The researchers cited programs like Awesome Resources, which is spelled O-R-E-S-O-M-E, Awesome, get it? Supported by the Queensland Resources Council, this provides material to schools through its education arm, which is the Queensland Minerals and Energy Academy. There is also the Woodside Australian Science Project, the acronym there is WASP, which in a 2021 corporate report by Woodside claimed to reach 12,300 children in classroom and provided professional development to thousands of teachers. Now, here's what the researchers highlight as an example of Woodside's dangerous message. I quote, "While we often think that greenhouse gas emissions are only from industrial activities, we all contribute to the global carbon footprint." Now, that's part of a message from Woodside. I would think that that's not unreasonable. But the resource then guides children at length to consider their contribution to global warming by how they get to school, without mentioning the CO2 emissions that they're primarily driven by the use of coal, oil and gas. I would have thought that's a pretty fair thing to say too, but no. Now, this is a mining company, bear in mind, not only acknowledging emissions, but suggesting that a broad societal response is needed to combat these emissions. Very fair, I would have thought, in the current climate, if you pardon the pun. But no, not good enough, according to the Comms Declare researchers, who clearly want to paint fossil fuel miners and producers as the only villains in the emissions debate. What does that say about the forces at work here? It's not just a

0: about politicians. A lot of people rightly come on here and condemn Bowen, but this is a battle for hearts and minds that goes a lot deeper than that. This is what we're up against. Are their so-called advocates really concerned about global emissions and efficient energy, or are they just wanting to stick it to the big end of town? I'd suggest the kids in these regional areas are pretty fortunate to not only get funding, but to get a balanced perspective, a view that doesn't just paint big business as their perpetual enemy, but a perspective that is probably lacking in a lot of schools. As modern philosopher Eric Hoffer said, every great cause begins as a movement, becomes a business, and eventually degenerates into a racket. And unfortunately, that's where a lot of these emissions control debates have gone. I think it's a credit to the miners who already do a lot when it comes to converting to renewable energy. And let's face it, many of these big companies have invested in renewable energy. This is the way the world's going, whether you like it or not. But then to be further painted into a corner by these researchers and advocates who say that they should not even be allowed to have a say, and that kids should be told that they're the enemy, I think is again going way too far and ignoring the important nuances of this very big debate. 20 past midday.
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3: Seven teenagers have been arrested after a police pursuit with two stolen vehicles last night.
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4: A political expert believes both Iran and the United States do not have an appetite to extend the war.
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1: Why stay off snow down the mountain when you can stay on snow at Lucy Lodge Charlotte Pass and pay super cheap prices? 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
0: On the text line, just on the potholes, which we'll get into in more detail with Peter Khoury a little later, Sarah says Malaysia has downpours every afternoon. Their roads are excellent, rubberised roads, and never have potholes. Time we learned and adopted their technology, we can save millions in road repairs and blown tyres. And this from Don. Bill, I'm so over the climate catastrophe bull dust. It is so obviously driven by Marxist zealots. People need to wake up. Well, yes, zealotry is a problem in a lot of areas, not just that one. Whoa, we just had, isn't it funny how computers work? We just had, bam, all these text messages suddenly just appear on the screen. I'll have to get through those because quite a few of them seem to go into great detail. But I thought you might be interested to know that there's a parliamentary inquiry on at the moment in New South Wales that the police are starting to become a little bit concerned about. In fact, well, let's be honest, some of them, according to Mark Murray, the crime reporter in the Daily Telegraph, are saying it's an outright waste of time. Now, it's looking into, not just now-deceased serial killer Ivan Milat, but a whole bunch of cold cases, many of which seem to revolve around Ivan Milat. And officers, according to Mark Murray, claim they'd be better served conducting other investigations rather than probing Milat's potential link to cold cases dating back more than 60 years. Now, the police have been giving evidence at this inquiry and have been quite upfront about how they feel, but this all started legalised Cannabis Party MP Jeremy Buckingham. He pushed for this inquiry into unsolved murders and long-term missing persons cases, that's the official title, in New South Wales between 1965 and 2010, and he received the Labor Party's support despite protests from the opposition and reluctance from police. I'll get onto the politics of it in just a minute. But basically, according to Mark Murray, Mr. Buckingham had a dream about missing woman Rose Howell, who disappeared from Bellingen in 2003. And that was one of the motivations for wanting the inquiry, which have very broad terms. And that's where the police are concerned, because they've been asked to dig into all these hundreds of cases, many of which they claim have been repeatedly investigated. A lot of the inquiries revolve around the backpacker murderer Milat, who was convicted of seven killings but suspected of many more. And the mongrel, of course, never really gave or shed any light on any of those relationships until he died. New South Wales police are legally required to appear at the inquiry. They're saying that this is, you know, costing time from officers who could be out investigating current cases. Homicide Squad Commander Joe Dewey has said to the inquiry he had prepared for his appearance with the help of staff who'd be better served conducting other investigations. That's a quote. Police had already retrieved 150 boxes of archival evidence. And when asked whether police had any evidence Milat was involved in organised crime or associated with one-time Sydney crime boss Abe Saffron, Superintendent Dewey said he did not know. We are happy to assist and cooperate, but it's a massive job that you're asking. We would have to retrieve 400 archive boxes, go through them. That's a 12-month job with 12 investigators minimum. Now, the Shadow Attorney General Damien Tudorhope said Labor had chosen to facilitate a politically motivated exercise, and this is where the suspected politics comes in. He says it's designed to satisfy Jeremy Buckingham and his long-running obsession with Ivan Milat a week after Labor announced the three strikes drug driving policy to further secure Mr. Buckingham's vote on that. Just a little insight into the way things tend to work in Houses of Parliament. Pretty hard to get around in a democracy, the deal-making, the trade-offs, the compromises. And look, I'm not suggesting and in any way devaluing those cold cases for the many, I'd say, at a guess, thousands of family members and associated people. These are very important and need to be solved. And I'm sure the police take them very seriously. But they're not too happy about getting involved in this parliamentary inquiry, which is, they think, leading them into unnecessary investigations and research that could be better used elsewhere. How do you feel about that? It's your tax dollars. 1-3-1-8-7-3-0-4-6-0-8-7-3-8-7-3. Quite a few text messages coming in. Brett talking about the hypocrisy of the climate zealotry. They all have phones, computers, cars, air travel. They live in houses and use air conditioning, all supplied by miners and oil and gas that make all these products. Well, yes, Brett, there needs to be an acknowledgement that these things exist for a reason. And anyway, these researchers and advocates, says Greg, are just radical socialists masquerading as environmentalists. Even if they had us all living in mud humpies, they'd then complain about the water we use to make the mud. And look, I'm not suggesting for a minute that there aren't well-meaning, reasonable people out there concerned about this and trying to find the best way to get around it within reason while preserving our electricity supply at a cost that's agreeable to the people who have to pay for it, us. However, you're right. This is the problem when zealots take over. And the thing with zealotry is it manifests itself. It feeds off itself because the zealots on one side, and I'm not going to get into who started this, but the zealots on one side only provoke otherwise reasonable people on the other side to become zealots themselves. If someone's haranguing you with really strong, vicious language, it's, well, I won't go so far as to say it's only human, but it is natural to hit back and also narrow your focus. So, you know, a lot of people need to take a step back here, and you can argue as to who started it all. I've got a few views on that, but it doesn't really matter anymore because it's coming from both sides increasingly. Okay, a little bit of sporting news. I'll get back to the text line. Waratahs head coach Dan McKellar, who for some years very successfully coached the ACT Brumbies to consistently top performances, well, best in Australia, put it that way, in Super Rugby, and was considered a strong contender for the Australian coaching job, has now parted ways with New South Wales. He's no longer coach of the Waratahs. A second season in charge, which was not too good. Rugby Australia's decided, and Rugby Australia's kind of got its fingers in all the pies now. Hard to explain and probably not of great interest to you if you're not a rugby fan, but Rugby Australia is, I wouldn't say micromanaging, but it's certainly getting involved in the running of the Super Rugby clubs, particularly now the Brumbies, having been closely associated with the Waratahs in a bid to try and lift the standard of Australian rugby in general, I think with very mixed results, one of which is now Dan McKellar parting ways with New South Wales. I wonder what that means for Dan. I reckon he'd be snapped up by some overseas club. He could go back onto the coaching staff of the Wallabies. That's in a transitional phase as well. But the Tars won just 5 of 14 matches, one fewer than in his first season in 2025. So I suppose by those standards, yes, he has to be under scrutiny. And there's no doubt they had some talent in their lineup. So there you go. That's news that broke today from the world of rugby. Dan McKellar, no longer coach of the New South Wales Waratahs. Okay, there's also some economic news that's been coming through today. We'll get to that if we have time, and I will get back to the text line shortly. And don't forget Julie and Lisa coming up very soon. It's 29 to 1.
9: Hi, Leon Delaney. Today on Canberra Live, police union says dangerous driving incidents placing community at risk. Housing approvals in the ACT fall behind 2 years after housing accord. And community opposition against proposed rehab relocation growing. Canberra Live from 3 on 2CC.
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0: Julie and Lisa coming up soon. This text from Phil at Churros Head. Now, that's basically my old backyard. Grew up in Maruya. Churros Head's just not far further south. Anyway, he said it would have to be a minefield of potholes. Thank you, Phil. That's very good. A minefield of potholes. I like that. Gee, I've caught a lot of fish at Churros. If you've never been to Churros, it's one of the most beautiful places to ever go. Don't go all there at once, though. It might be a bit difficult for the locals. I love the hypocrisy of the left, says Roz, many of whom see themselves as the, and I quote, educated elite, who use their EVs as status symbols of their virtuous lifestyles, but then regularly pack up the family and school holidays and fly them overseas. How much more does that contribute to their climate footprints? Yes, I think that's all the mining company education pamphlets were suggesting, Roz. But no. This one from Jez, who says, really, Malat, don't waste public money and police resources on this monster. Leave it to the podcasters to delve deeper. They have the passion and the time. Perhaps allow them supervised access to police files and evidence. After all, that's how Lynette Dawson's family got justice. Interesting point. They're very popular, these crime podcasters now. Very, very popular type of podcast. And it must be said, they do have an influence on these investigations. Oh, thank you, Steve, and a few others have texted in as well. Appreciate your kind words. We'll do our best over the next couple of weeks. This is interesting. Di has commented on Kramer. Now, I think this is in relation to Luke Grant and I mentioning Larry David and Seinfeld, perhaps. Di says, can't stand Kramer. Michael Richards is the actor's name. One of your commentators on 4BC interviewed him in person, said he was the rudest person he'd ever interviewed. He was so disappointed. On the other hand, Chandler was so greatly loved by all who knew him. A wonderful person and so, so funny. Friends is a great RV show. Thank you, Di. There you go. A lot of people loved Friends. And boy, some of those actors have gone on to pretty big things. I suppose Jennifer Aniston would be probably the most successful of the post-Friends people, wouldn't she? I guess. Not an expert on these things. Anyway, in the meantime, interesting comments here from the Golden Bachelor winner, Sonny Long. Now, I confess, I'm not a viewer of Golden Bachelor, but many people are. It says here that there was a time when Sonny's much-loved hobby of golf meant she was surrounded by men, but the trend is changing. Now, I found this comment interesting. It's from the Daily Telegraph, but I was having a conversation with some blokes the other day, and a couple of them were saying they've got their wives playing golf. And this is something I've been tinkering with for quite some time, because if your wife plays golf, you get to play more golf. If you play with her, that's the theory. This is not an entirely selfish thing. Of course, you want to do it because your wife's doing it too. I mean, we're not being too sneaky about it, but let's face it, wife plays more golf. It's that simple. Now, women are apparently taking up golf in bigger numbers than men. And this has to do with a lot of things, according to Sonny Long: social media, fashion, health benefits, Making friends, nothing wrong with all those things. Well, maybe the fashion can be costly, not to mention a new set of clubs. Anyway, about 60% of new golfers across Australia last year were women, according to Golf Australia. That's interesting. Are you a woman who's recently taken up golf? Why? To keep track of your husband, perhaps. I'm not suggesting. Am I going to get into trouble for that? That is kind of sexist, but it's a joke. I don't know. There are people who police that sort of thing. Anyway, official joke. Do we have a warning for those? I don't know. Don't worry, Joel. We'll leave it. I think we're safe. Anyway, TikTok apparently is causing a surge in golf as well. More than 8.6 million videos posted in the past year of golf. Sunny Long is the Golden Bachelor winner. She's 59, adding tea time to her life, as in T-double-E, not the thing you drink or the dinner. Picking up the clubs. There you go. And she's saying she was surrounded by men initially, but now more and more women are taking up golf. Interesting. Anecdotally, I've noticed that. But, you know, what do you think about it? Are you one of those crusty old buggers who's been, you know, a male golf club member for a lot of years and you just don't want to see more people on your golf course? I don't know. There are those too. 1-3-1-8-7-3-0-4-6-0-8-7-3-8-7-3. I'll tell you what we might do is go to a quick break and then come back and talk to Julie and Lisa.
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3: 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At the same time, the ATO has ramped up its compliance orders over the past 12 months as it attempts to recoup $50 billion worth of unpaid tax.
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0: I'm sure you're aware last week ASIO boss Mike Burgess gave a chilling assessment of the threats currently facing Australia. As the Australian newspaper reported, he's gravely concerned and warned that an Iran-aligned group waging terror in Europe could coordinate assassinations, arson and vandalism in Australia. Of course, we know Iran was involved in the firebombing of the Adas Israel synagogue in Melbourne and an arson attack on a Jewish business in Sydney's east. And in both cases, former Australian residents were recruited by Iran or the Islamic Revolutionary Guard Corps, as it's known, to allegedly direct the attacks. In August last year, the Australian government did expel the Iranian ambassador and three other officials after ASIO did link the Iranian government to both attacks. Now, the IRGC was also listed as a terrorist organisation. But since then, of course, two of our allies, the US and Israel, have carried out attacks on Iran. And this is a regime that's killed tens of thousands of its own people since January and empowered proxies around the Middle East to destabilise the region for decades. Should we have done more? Can we do more? Julian Lisa is the Shadow Education Minister and MP for Barara. He has an opinion on this. Thanks for your time, mate.
1: Thanks, Bill. Good to be with you.
0: Julian, you're calling on the government to take stronger action. What would you like to see?
1: Well, I'd like to see the government shut down the Iranian embassy in Canberra altogether. We have to remember who Iran is. They are a country that attacked Australians on Australian soil with those two terrorist acts, one at the Adas Israel synagogue and one at the business in Bondi. Secondly, Iran is a country that stands against our basic values. It doesn't respect human rights at home. It's one of the worst human rights abusers at home, killing 30,000 people over a couple of months who just wanted to enjoy the same freedoms we enjoy in Australia, and it exports terrorism and fear abroad, including to Australia. And thirdly, you had the Director General of ASIO in his threat assessment mention Iran 16 times and said these words: "I do worry that one day an Australian will be killed at the hands of a foreign government here in Australia. My concern is only heightened by the possibility the Iran-backed group conducting attacks in Europe could expand its operations to Australia. I represent the third largest Persian community in the country. The Iranian Australians in my community are still concerned about being subjected to intimidation and surveillance by the Iranian regime in this country. And that's why I think we should close the embassy." The coalition has been well ahead of the government on this. In 2023, we called for the IRGC to be listed as a terrorist organisation, and we called for the embassy, for the ambassador to be expelled, because of the terrible anti-Semitism that he was engaging in, and also because we recognise Iran for what it is, which is the world's worst exporter of terror and one of the world's worst human rights abusers. It's time Australia took the toughest action possible, and that means shutting down their embassy completely.
0: Is there enough, or are there enough resources dedicated to people like Mike Burgess to... We're talking diplomatic side here with the shutting down of the embassy, but in terms of surveillance, are you aware of what we're capable of, and is that enough?
1: Well, I spent 6 years on the Joint Committee on Intelligence and Security, Bill, and oversighted the work that Mike Burgess and the other security agencies have, and I think Australia is very well served by our intelligence and security personnel. But, you know, I would like to see them having additional resources. And I think, you know, what will come out of the Royal Commission hopefully is a call for additional resources, because clearly there were terrorists that got through the gaps. And that includes the two people that murdered 15 people in cold blood on Australia's most famous beach. So I'd like to see a further stepping up of some of the surveillance operations that our terrorism officials, our counter-terrorism officials like ASIO, are engaged in.
0: Now, we've already had a couple of texts on this questioning the politics of it. And look, I don't think any reasonable person here is saying that we blindly follow whatever the United States and Israel chooses to do in this conflict. We might be technically on their side, but there are certainly, there should be room for questions to be raised about how they go about prosecuting the conflict. Nevertheless, there is no doubt that Iran, for reasons that I actually can't understand, is too often painted by people in this country as very much the victim. We get back to that point I made earlier about zealotry. That's very much taken over this debate as well, Julian.
1: Well, I think that's absolutely right. We need a foreign policy based on two fundamental ideas: that we stand for our values as a Western liberal democracy that believes in democracy, that believes in the rule of law, that believes in individual freedom, that believes in the equality of men and women. And we stand for those values, and we stand with our friends like the United States and Israel. Now, there are people in our country who don't love our country, who don't love our freedoms, and who've been prepared in recent years to march along our city streets with terrorist flags, with pictures of people like Hezron Nasrallah, a terrorist leader. Some of those people who are doing that marching see those terrorists as freedom fighters. I don't see them as freedom fighters. I see them as terrorists. And it's time we were strong and clear in calling that out.
0: Well, a classic example of this was actually highlighted on Ben Fordham's program late last week. He interviewed a gay person who was upset at an LGBTQI website that originally was started as an advocate for same-sex marriage that has become a pro-Palestinian forum. And she was very disturbed by some of the language that was used on that forum and was trying to point it out. Now, that was a very interesting case in point about how certain people have aligned themselves certain ways to the exclusion of any nuance or context in this debate. It makes it very difficult, doesn't it?
1: It absolutely does. I mean, you know, Hamas is some of the worst human rights abusers of gay and lesbian people in the world. It threw people off buildings and tortured them. And you compare them to the state of Israel, where gay people enjoy the same freedoms that they enjoy in Australia. Tel Aviv, like Sydney, has a huge Mardi Gras and celebration of people's freedom. That's what I mean. It is always bizarre to me to see people whose ideological position is so twisted that they can't see the wood for the trees here. They can't see that we are in a global war for civilization here, where we have been attacked by terrorist regimes like Iran, where the Israelis have been attacked by terrorist regimes like Iran through their proxies Hamas and Hezbollah, and we need to stand with people who are on the same side of this broad conflict as we are.
0: Question on the text line, which I find interesting, from Rowan, who says, has the UN awarded Iran with positions like social development, on equality, gender rights, etc.? Interesting. I'm not aware of that, Rowan. I don't know if Julian is.
1: Well, Iran have occupied all sorts of bizarre positions in the UN, and it shows that the UN has from time to time become so perverted. At one point, they headed up the International Human Rights Committee, despite the fact they were one of the world's worst human rights abusers. On other occasions, they've sat on bodies dealing with women's rights, despite the fact that they have been one of the world's worst abusers of women. I mean, women are executed in Iran for wearing the hijab incorrectly by the morality police. This is the sort of regime we're dealing with, and this is the sickness in the UN, a sickness that needs major reform, a reform that Australia has always argued for, so that it better reflects the realities of the situation on the ground, and it doesn't reward terrorist regimes.
0: I want to come back to foreign interference in a minute, because it's not just Iran, of course, but just while we're on this particular topic, there's a diplomatic dance going on at the moment. Well, it's more than diplomacy, of course. It involves hardware as well. It involves war. But the US, Israel and Iran, what is feasible now? Obviously, and I said this before, and a few people berated me for it because they felt like it was warmongering, but really, a regime change in Iran would solve a lot of problems for a lot of people around the world. How feasible is that, Julian, and how can it be achieved without so much bloodshed?
1: Well, a regime change in Iran is ultimately a matter for the Iranian people. What we as Australia don't want to see is Iran being used to export terrorism to our country and to other like-minded countries around the world. We want to see an Iran that respects the human rights of its own people. I mean, we have a fantastic Persian community in this country. They are here in Australia because they have escaped the human rights abuses of Iran. They are wonderful people that contribute to every imaginable area of Australian life and society. They are peaceful people. And I hear the stories from them about the regime. I'll never forget when one of my Persian constituents brought in a couple of volumes of leather-bound books of the size of old telephone books with names and photographs of people who'd been disappeared by the regime. So I have absolutely no stomach for the maintenance of the regime. But it's in our most pressing interest to ensure that the Straits of Hormuz remain open, that the IRGC in Iran is not putting a tax or a toll on ships that go through there, so we're not inadvertently funding terrorism and terrorist organisations that have directed their guns at our own country and our own citizens, and that we want a broader sense of peace in the Middle East. But that starts with terrorists and terrorist regimes laying down their arms.
0: Quite a few questions about the UN, and just on that point too, there were calls over the weekend for Australia to pull funding from the Relief and Works Agency of the UN after the US government found up to 70 staff were linked to Hamas. That news story was around, I know, over Saturday and Sunday. What do you make of the Albanese government's approach to all this? What can they do that will be noticed and worthwhile?
1: The Albanese's entire Middle East strategy has been shambolic. They haven't stood with our friends and they haven't stood with our values. When we were in government, we defunded the UNRWA, which is the main UN agency in the Palestinian territories. But rather than working towards peace, it supports terrorism, it funds anti-Semitic education, and, you know, the fact that 70 UNRWA employees have been stood down because of involvement with Hamas says it all. I mean, the UNRWA headquarters were used as a communication centre for the Hamas terrorist attacks on the 7th of October 2023. This is not an organisation that Australian taxpayers' dollars should be going to fund. Our taxpayers should never be funding terrorists, and that is effectively what UNRWA is doing. It is taking the dollars from Australia and other countries around the world and putting them in the hands of terrorists.
0: Different view here from Andrew on the text line, and I'll give everyone a fair go. He says, when a country kills over 20,000 children and over 60,000 in total, I assume you're referring to Israel, Andrew, it tends to lose the support of most common sense people. Well, I would suggest that we certainly did that during World War II, Andrew. We killed a lot more than that, in fact, in terms of civilian numbers during World War II. Do you not support how the Western countries, or at least the Allied countries, went about prosecuting that war? But Julian, from the point of Iran, as said before, you can still be critical of how the US and Israel are conducting their war. Those questions always need to be asked. We're all accountable as democracies. But that doesn't mean you have to say Iran's good.
1: Exactly right. I mean, you know, one of the things in a democracy is healthy criticism of the way governments, including our allies from time to time, are engaged in the prosecution of war or the prosecution of policy. That doesn't mean that you need to praise Iran, and it doesn't mean that you need to demonise Israel in an anti-Semitic way, or that you need to demonise Jewish Australians for the actions of the government of Israel.
0: Julian, Lisa, I haven't had time to get into other foreign interference of this country as I wanted to, but maybe for another day we'll get into that. Thank you so much for your time.
1: Thank you, Bill.
5: 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Today on Canberra Live, police union says dangerous driving incidents placing community at risk. Housing approvals in the ACT fall behind 2 years after housing accord. And community opposition against proposed rehab relocation growing. Canberra Live from 3 on 2CC.
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0: Trafford Street, Queanbeyan and Darling Street, Mitchell.
1: Well, I only go to the people in the know. Riverland Tiles.
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9: After the news, a much lighter story, we hope, a lovely story, despite coming from an area of disadvantage for some poor kids around the country. Wheelchairs for kids. We'll get into that with the CEO of Wheelchairs for Kids. And also, don't forget the Drives segment with Sam Purcell, 131873. Get ready to ask him some questions.
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11: It's about 12 degrees in Canberra, a shower or two, going for a top of 15. From the Capital Radio Newsroom, good afternoon, I'm Brad McIntosh. A 14-year-old boy has been charged for the second time within a week following an alleged stolen vehicle incident and police pursuit in Canberra South. Just after 10pm last night, police detected a white Skoda Octavia that had been reported stolen that day and initiated a pursuit. Tyre deflation devices were successfully deployed on Harrington Circuit in Canberra. However, police alleged the driver failed to stop when directed, continuing to drive recklessly through nearby streets. A short time later, the vehicle came to a stop and police arrested the 14-year-old boy. He was on bail after allegedly stealing a vehicle on Thursday and will face the ACT Children's Court today. Australia and Vanuatu are expected to sign a $500 million strategic partnership to help curb China's influence in the region as Prime Minister Anthony Albanese meets with his counterpart in Canberra. The government will likely commit additional funds to supporting the Pacific nation's economy. A security treaty is also expected to be ratified, making us their primary policing partner. Opposition leader Angus Taylor is urging his colleagues not to panic as support for the coalition drops to a historic low. Michael Packey reports.
12: Two new opinion polls show Labor has knocked One Nation off top spot, despite handing down a poorly received budget. But the focus is on the coalition, with a news poll revealing its primary support is now at a record low of 17%. Liberal leader Angus Taylor is urging his colleagues to be patient as he develops policy with coalition partner the Nationals.
4: You can't turn around a tanker in a few months.
12: Government MPs argue the coalition doesn't know what it stands for and claim voters are waking up to One Nation's contentious policy positions. Senior Minister Mark Butler says people see Labor as a steady pair of hands during challenging times.
13: There's always this frenzy after a budget.
12: News poll and Redbridge show voters aren't entirely happy with Anthony Albanese, but he's clawed back the mantle of preferred Prime Minister.
11: And Canberrans are questioning what Garema Place will look like on Saturday morning, with the government again hosting a live site for the Socceroos World Cup knockout match. Disgruntled fans who attended Friday's site for the match against Paraguay complained about the screen size and its proximity to the ground. Liberal leader Mark Parton says the government has more time for Saturday's event and needs to do better.
14: It was remarkable. When I turned up, I thought, where's the screen? And someone said, that's it. I said, no, that couldn't be the screen. So, look, at least they tried something, but, gee, they did it badly.
15: Sports update.
11: The Canberra Raiders have climbed up to 14th on the NRL ladder with an 8-point win over the bottom-place Dragons. A slow start for the Green Machine saw them trail 10-6 at halftime, but a Xavier Savage double got the side over the line. Captain Joe Tarpany says the team always have belief they can get the job done.
16: We have that belief because Stick has the belief as well. He has belief in the players, he backs us, and that's our job, to go out and perform. So, you know, if someone believes in you that much, you got to get out there and, you know, sacrifice it all.
11: And Socceroos young gun Lucas Harrington is brushing off talk about his future after making his World Cup debut against Paraguay. At just 18, he's already been linked to major clubs, including Barcelona and Liverpool. Harrington says he's focused on the tournament at hand.
17: Both me and my agent are fully focused on the World Cup, and I'm just here to do a job for the country, and that's all I'm focused on at the moment.
11: Elsewhere at the World Cup, Canada is through to the round of 16 after a 1-0 win over South Africa. And that's the latest from the Capital Radio newsroom.
18: 2CC weather, Alexander Watson Insulation. Canberra's cold. Your house doesn't have to be.
11: There's a shower or two today, going for a top of 15. Tomorrow there's rain, going for a top of 16. On Wednesday it's staying rainy, a top of 15. And then Thursday, showers are easing, staying at 15 degrees. Right now it's 12 in Crace, it's 12 in Cook, and it's 11 degrees in Chifley.
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0: Yes, we are. And we hope you'll enjoy the program for the next couple of weeks until Michael comes back from a well-earned rest. And coming up very soon, we'll talk to Greg Hebel. He's the CEO of Wheelchairs for Kids. And look, as I said before the news, we don't want to see any kids in wheelchairs in an ideal world, but we know that's not possible the way things go. And this company provides wheelchairs at no cost to children who are in need all over the world. We'll get an idea of how that came about and what they're making and why in just a tick. Also in the second half hour after the news, we'll talk to Sam Purcell, the regulardrive.com.au segment, and get ready for that, 131873. Don't leave it too late. It's a relatively short space of time, so we don't want to jam it all in at the last couple of minutes. We've got plenty to talk about with Sam, but we'd love you to get involved as well. So 0460 873 873 on the text line for that too. And something just struck me during the news. Now, wherever you're listening to us, your ads will vary. Your commercials are different from state to state and place to place. However, is it just me or is the jingle making a comeback? Now, you know, I'm a 60s kid, grew up with Aeroplane Jelly, Happy Little Vegemite, etc., etc. And everything basically had a jingle back in those days, and I'm sure there are some that still resonate with you. But I don't know. There seems to be more jingles. They're coming back. People are – the advertisers, I don't know who's making the call, whether it's the company that is buying the time or whether it's the agencies who make the ads, or indeed the radio and TV stations who write the copy, as they say in the classics. My daughter works for an advertising agency producing commercials. I haven't asked her about this, but it just occurred to me. Is the jingle coming back? And what do you think about it? Does that help sell you stuff? 131 873 0460 873 873. If a song or a jingle sticks in your head, does it necessarily make you want to go and buy that product? Siv's on the line to talk about stuff we've covered in the first hour. G'day, Siv.
1: Yeah, g'day, Bill. Just thinking there, I mean, Aeroplane Jelly, I mean, we've had packets of the stuff around here over the years, and every time I have a bit of that, a bowl of that, I think of the old jingle from the kid from the 1940s, which used to play on the TV. I like Aeroplane Jelly and all that. I mean, yeah, and with the jingles, yeah, I think they are coming back, but I don't know if it's a massive cutback. I mean, it's there, but it's, I wouldn't say that we're overrun with jingles.
0: Might be just a 2GB thing. I don't know. I don't mind a jingle. A good jingle's...
1: I don't mind a jingle.
0: Refreshing. Yeah.
1: Except for a factory that sells blinds that has some annoying voices occasionally.
0: Well, let's not get into that. They are paying the bills, Siv.
1: Yes, they do advertise. I can say that, you see, because then I can disappear and let you deal with the graffiti.
0: Yeah, stuff. Thanks. Look, really appreciate it.
1: You're welcome. Just back to the big debate there about that old climate change. Look, my view simply is this, right? I don't mind us being environmentalists and looking after the environment. We've got to do that. We've got to do that. But I don't want us basically sending the country broke in order to do it, or jeopardising current power supply in order to get there. And I think that is the annoyance, apart from the hypocrisy of, you know, the zealot-like movements of the Greens and other people.
0: Yeah, that's the pivotal point, really. Stuff. Yeah.
1: Yeah, so, I mean, so that's where I stand. As far as the advocates and that research, yeah, I think you've got to do that with all research, really. I mean, we've had a couple of frivolous ones. There's one research thing that I heard on the breakfast pinger on this station that said, you know, couples that spend time watching their favourite TV or, you know, their favourite series together and don't talk to each other until after the program, they actually have, you know, more, you know, they're closer and all that stuff. And well, who's doing that? Surely that's not the streaming company saying that, is it? So you've got to look at the research and who's doing it and why. I think that's what I would say to all this stuff that you had earlier with that research. So ultimately, look, let's just have some nuance and, you know, cut out some of this extremist stuff, because it's mad. That's what I reckon.
0: Siv, thank you for your call. That certainly applies to a whole lot of things. Now, on a much nicer subject in many ways. As I say, it comes from a position of disadvantage, but it's great to see people doing what these people are doing. An organisation that, despite all the doom and gloom, are wonderful, basically. Wheelchairs for Kids. One of the co-founders, Brother Thomas Oliver Pickett, AM, was named 2025 Senior Australian of the Year. So you've probably heard about Wheelchairs for Kids. It was formed in 1996. It provides adjustable wheelchairs for children in developing countries. It's volunteer-run, based in Perth. It's built and fitted more than 68,000 custom-made wheelchairs for children in 80 countries. Every wheelchair made entirely by volunteers. And it's not just the wheelchairs. They also have rugs and soft toys and other things that they send with them. Greg Hebbles, the CEO, and he's on the line. G'day, Greg.
2: Hi, Bill. How are you?
0: Well, thanks. Congratulations on the work you do. But can you give us a summary of how it all started, please?
2: Yeah, no, thanks. I will. And I'm just thinking, because we're based in West Australia, most of your listeners in New South Wales. So, yes, as you said, first started off in 1996, but we started making wheelchairs in 1998. And the formula's been pretty consistent across that time. So as you clearly articulated before, all of our wheelchairs are made totally by volunteers. So we've got a factory in the northern suburb of Perth called Wongarra, and we have over 250 volunteers that come in every week and make our wheelchairs. And one of the most astounding things about that is their average age is 74 years of age. So it just goes to show, if you don't use it, you lose it. But not only about the benefit of us being able to provide a wheelchair to a child in, as you said, 81 countries around the world,

0: in that we work with humanitarian organisations which are based in these countries. So the likes of World Vision, the Global Village Foundation in Indonesia and so forth, they'll reach out to us and say there's X amount of children at the moment that need a wheelchair. Can you help us out? We've got them already on our books. We sign an MOU with them and they commit to making sure that they distribute those wheelchairs and give us the feedback, which is absolutely amazing. So that's how that process actually works. And then we go off and we're manufacturing 30 wheelchairs a day. And the reason why we can keep the cost so low is because, as we talked about before, the volunteers, you know, having those volunteers with us. And not only you mentioned in your overview is that we also send a knee rug and two soft toys off with every chair. They are made by another 400 volunteers that are potentially in New South Wales, but all around the country that are actually donating these chair rugs and the two soft toys, which is an amazing process.
1: What are the soft toys? Are they usually kangaroos or koalas or something? Or are they more generic?
0: No, they're a bit generic. So 50% of them are pre-loved. So they're toys that our kids or our grandchildren have had and no longer need.
1: Good.
0: And the reason why we send them off is that what we're trying to help, if you put a child in a wheelchair and it's not fitted correctly, you could do that child more harm than good. So we organise, again, volunteer occupational therapists and physiotherapists to go with the containers because we send them in 20 and 40 foot containers, but they go over and fit the children or train the people locally how to fit these wheelchairs. And those toys are there to comfort a child that's getting a wheelchair for the very first time.
1: Fair enough. Very practical use. Now, on that point, you say they're custom-made. Obviously, we're dealing with children of all sizes and ages. And also, I'd imagine, correct me if I'm wrong, but there'd be some areas where you'd need a wheelchair that's perhaps more robust than what, I don't know, for want of a better term, would call a standard type of wheelchair. I mean, do you have to vary the making of them to various, you know, geographical as well as age specifications?
0: Yeah, you're right. Ours are custom-made, or they're custom-made to a certain way. So ours are a fully adjustable all-terrain wheelchair. So as you mentioned then, there's different terrains and different conditions that our wheelchairs are going through. But the good thing about our wheelchair is that it's three wheels. You've got two big ones on the back and a jockey wheel on the front. But you can put a child in our wheelchair at the age of 5 or 6, and they can still be in it up till the age of 18, if not a bit bigger, because the wheelchair can be adjusted and it grows with the child.
1: Right.
0: Which is just fantastic. So it's very universal. It's got solid rubber tyres. So, you know, these 81 countries are normally undeveloped countries that we're going to, or third world countries. So all the conditions and the terrain could be completely different. So they're built to withstand those conditions.
1: And you don't need too much imagination to realise how life-changing that one apparatus can be.
0: Absolutely. You know, a lot of these kids, and I've seen it firsthand, I went to Indonesia recently, and when I went into this person's village and house, it wasn't really a house, but you can sort of imagine what it was like. There's this little girl dragging herself along the floor, and she's got some other siblings running around and whatever. But this girl was 8 years of age. Prior to getting her wheelchair, the only way she could get around was her parent either carrying her or she dragged herself along the ground. We were able to fit her into the wheelchair, and now she's not only got mobility and inclusion for the very first time, but she's now got an opportunity for an education, which is just, you know, it's unbelievable. It's sort of a priceless sort of thing that you can think about. It's that how can you change someone's life so quickly and easily, and then not only her life, but also her family. Her family can now go out and get some employment and earn some money while she's actually at school getting an education for the very first time. So our wheelchairs are very good in so many different ways. It's amazing.
1: How can people help if they'd like to? Can they donate, send knitted quilts, or even if they're in the WA area or know someone who is, who wants to get involved maybe? How do they do that?
0: Absolutely. So at the moment, we're obviously going through our tax appeal end of the financial year. If anyone could make a donation, that would be fantastic. Our wheelchairs only cost $300, and that's mainly because of our voluntary workforce. But I know sometimes people can't afford $300, but any contribution towards making a wheelchair is fantastic. So you can go on to wheelchairsforkids.org. That's onto our website, and you can follow the links and make a donation there.

0: said, Bill, that if someone is a relative and lives over this way and is looking at retired and looking for some voluntary work, just get them to give us a call here on the office or go through the website, fill out the form online, and we'll be in touch and we'll get you up here and you can be a part of the 250, 300 people that come in every week and making a difference to all those children's lives around the world.
1: Fantastic. Who'd have thought older people could actually be useful, Greg? Quite amazing. It'd be a revelation to some people out there.
0: Anyway. Well, we'd be lost without them.
1: Of course.
0: And, you know, we've got a 96-year-old in today, and he comes in once a week. His vision is not as good as it used to be, but the camaraderie and the sort of the benefits he gets out of it is absolutely unbelievable and similar to everybody else that comes in. It's funny, I look outside my office and on a certain day, volunteers are sitting in the same chair every week, every month, because that's the friendships that they've built and the things that they enjoy and the reason why they come. And at the same time, they're putting a child in a wheelchair, which is fantastic.
1: If you want to get involved, again, wheelchairsforkidsallowercase.org. Greg Hebel, congratulations. Well done, mate, and thank you for your time today.
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1: 24 past one. Don't forget, after the news, we've got Drive with Sam Purcell from drive.com.au. Lots of response about jingles, and this from Lisa, who says, I absolutely love the Like a Dog Food jingle. I sing along to it, then it sticks in my head all day. Just love it. That's the Poo Glorious Poo, I presume. Which actually is, of course, from the famous musical Oliver, a bit of a riff on the Food, Glorious Food song. But so the background is there, Lisa. It's from a classic, you know, melody. So I guess that helps. I wonder how much that cost them. Anyway, Matt says, I go to the gym every night and I'm always singing, Don't Wait to Be Told You Need Palm Olive Gold, LOL. Yes. I want to sing it, but I just don't want to sing it, if you know what I mean. I don't want to inflict that on you. And if my wife's listening, she would certainly be getting stuck into me when I got home if I was singing on air. But you can just hear it, can't you? There's so many of those back in the old days commercials. a few people don't like the jingles and certain jingles. With respect to the people who pay the bills, if you don't mind, I will not nominate them. Individually, but thank you for your feedback. Just contact the station directly if that's ever a problem for you. We're only here by the grace of those jingles, so yeah, forgive us for, you know, playing a straight bat on those particular situations. Thank you, Aaron, for your kind words as well. But I've got some information for you on this, because we do have a very diligent and hardworking, attractive production team behind us here in the studio. Paddy has said that research from Durham University has said that when we're around 10 to 25 years old, we tend to remember jingles more vividly. According to the research that examined choices of two products from the same category, it showed that the product coupled with a familiar jingle were more likely to be chosen than the product that didn't have a familiar jingle or had an unfamiliar jingle. In particular, music that participants really disliked tended to put them off choosing a product, even if the tune was familiar. This suggests that advertisers do need to carefully consider the musical preferences of their target market over and above simply writing catchy tunes. There's another dimension to the discussion. If you heard what do they call that kind of heavy metal where they seem to be growling like some demonic creature? Is that thrash metal? No. Anyway, that stuff, I think you get the gist. Or hip hop, for example, if it were one of those tunes, would you be inclined to buy the product? There's an interesting point. If it were a country and western tune, that might turn a few people off. Someone famously said, there are only two kinds of music I hate, country and western. Someone said that. Not me. I cautiously dance around that. If there was a jazz tune, I would buy any product that used it. That's what I love. Here we go. We've got some specific nominations here. Forgive me, but I will just, you know, let them go through to the keeper. On the golf subject, few people commented on that as well. That is, more women taking up golf. And whether, you know, according to Golf Australia, 60% of the new applications for membership were women last year. There you go. What does that say? I hit a few birdies and eagle, was never good at golf, says this text. Are you referring to the actual golf terminology or birds that you managed to collect in your wayward shots? Tony, what would a stint of mine on air be without Tony asking about the Bulldogs? Yes, they're going quite well, Tony. I wasn't impressed so much with their win over Manly. I thought we were a bit lucky. But Stephen, who would have thought Stephen Crichton would be a seven? Technically, he's a six. But he's the playmaker, put it that way. I didn't think he had it in him. And interestingly, he said he watched a lot of Nathan Cleary. That makes sense. But it just goes to show what the timing of a pass can do. It's a subtle, dare I say again, nuanced skill. But the timing of a pass is, you know, it's invaluable to various teams. I will stop there for fear of upsetting people by mentioning sport. There is an ad for pickled onions from Tasmania, says Sue, by a bloke who sounds like he has a heavy cold. No thanks. I don't know that one. Thank you, Sue. Okay, Rowan's got a car question for Sam. Hang on to that, Rowan. I'll hang on to it. I'll highlight it and we'll remember to do it when Sam Purcell comes in from drive.com.au. This one came in from Jack. The current Iranian theocracy does not want peace with the West. In my opinion, there will never be peace in the Middle East. Well, Jack, that is a fairly safe assumption, I must say. Sadly, with great sadness, Yeah, if you're a gambling person, not that you should gamble on such things, but unfortunately peace in the Middle East is, well, it's a very difficult thing to achieve. So much it's become the subject of jokes, unfortunately. But anyway, there'll be more to talk about in coming weeks, I'm sure. Speaking of what we're talking about, we've got some interesting news from the New South Wales Police in terms of their highway patrol. That'll be on the agenda when Sam Purcell comes in very soon. Also, Mitsubishi gearing up to launch the return of one of their flagship SUVs. Goodness me, the SUV market is busy. We'll have more to say about that a little later on, but right now... Jamel Wells, good afternoon.
12: Bill, good afternoon to you. The federal government claims voters see Labor as a steady pair of hands during challenging times. Two new opinion polls show Labor has reclaimed top spot over One Nation, while the coalition has dropped to historic lows. International rescue workers are searching rubble in Venezuela after two earthquakes that have killed at least 1,500 people. The Royal Commission into Anti-Semitism has heard people use social media to accuse a man of faking his injuries in the Bondi terrorist attack. And the Premier says he won't let the state be held over the barrel by companies contracted to deliver major infrastructure projects. In sport, Laurie Daly confident his New Look Blues can beat the Maroons in next week's Origin decider, with Bradman Best, Stephen Crichton and Liam Martin among those recalled. More news at 2.
2: On Afternoons, a weather update.
1: Yes, it's been a little bit gloomy, but some rays of sunshine getting through over the last few days in Sydney. But I must say, the forecast today is still partly cloudy. It's still mild though, isn't it? 20 degrees. When was the last time? Have you had the heater on? Put it that way. Have you put the heater on yet? I think we've had it on twice so far this winter. And even then it was, you know, not for very long. It's been mild so far, put it that way. Partly cloudy, slight chance of a shower in Sydney this afternoon and light winds. That's the other thing too, and I thought it was quite amusing listening to Luke Grant on the weekend talking to Leith Van Onselen about the wind drought. And it made me think, yeah, you're right. I haven't felt that much wind in the last couple of weeks. And that was in relation, of course, to energy consumption. But we've gone down that road a fair bit today. We will go no further. Let's look at Canberra. Shower or two, top of 15 degrees, cloudy, high chance of showers, generally speaking. Light winds. And Queanbeyan, also a shower or two and a top of 15. Looking a little broader, that is the southern Tablelands. Chance of a thunderstorm, but that's probably past now. North-west to northeasterly winds, 15 to 20 k's, tending north to northeasterly in the middle of the day and beyond. And if you're in other parts of the southern Tablelands, it might get as low as 12 today. So there you go. Central Tablelands and Lithgow. Lithgow particularly, top of 13. Cloudy too. Not a lot of chance of showers. Across the Central Tablelands, generally slight chance, mainly in the south, elsewhere near zero. Winds northeasterly, 15 to 20 k's, lighter in the afternoon. That's later in the afternoon. And then east to northeast, 15 to 20 k's in the evening. Daytime maximum temperature between 13 and 18 degrees. There you go. That's a quick look at the weather. We'll take a little break. When we come back, get ready. 131873. 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We'll be talking to Sam Purcell.
13: Hi, Leon Delaney. Today on Canberra Live, Police Union says dangerous driving incidents placing community at risk. Housing approvals in the ACT fall behind 2 years after housing accord. And community opposition against proposed rehab relocation growing. Canberra Live from 3 on 2CC.
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1: Just got a text here from our good mate, the great man Ben Fordham. Now, do you ever sleep, mate? There's a question. Maybe sometime in the day. Anyway, Ben was saying the jingle that listeners can't get out of their heads at the moment is Smile On. You know, when you smile on, the whole world smiles with you. And guess who was responsible, he says, for coming up with the concept for the Smile On jingle? Singo. He's still going. Singo, with the creativity after all these years. That's where it all started for him, was in advertising. He's been involved in creating some of the best, and he's still coming up with winners, says Ben. Thanks, mate. That's interesting. So there you go, the Smile On right up there. What do you think? But look, we've got a lot more coming up, including, before we get to Sam Purcell, a news conference the Prime Minister's just held. They're ramping up the social media laws that have already become globally famous. Here's what the PM had to say a short time ago.
27: More than 5 million social media accounts for under 16s have been deactivated as a result of this ban. It has created a global conversation and we are proud of it. Many nations are now following our lead, indeed at least 20, to implement their own bans. However, it's clear that big tech are not doing enough to comply with the law and there are still too many children on social media. So we're calling time on the social media companies today and doubling down on the changes that we have made and that we're prepared to make. Today we'll introduce legislation this afternoon that goes further to ensure social media companies are doing everything within their power to stop children under 16 being on their platforms. We're doubling the fines. We're giving the eSafety Commissioner world-leading powers to compel them to comply. This is the right thing to do. We're committed to backing the Australian parents that led this global movement. And this week and next week, our nation's children are heading on their school holidays. And we want them on the football fields, on the netball courts, not on their phones.
1: There it is, the Prime Minister there from a news conference, which is still going on, but he made that address just a short time ago. Wayne Holdsworth, a social media ban advocate, is currently speaking at that news conference. It's 20 to 2.
0: Now on Afternoons, Drive.
1: There he is, Sam Purcell from drive.com.au is on the line. G'day, Sam.
3: Good afternoon, mate. How are you going?
1: Well, thank you. 131873 if you have a question for Sam or a comment on any of the things we're talking about, and 0460 873 873. Please don't leave it too late to get in or you will quite possibly miss out. And I should say, to clarify everything before we go on, full disclosure, I have a commercial agreement with Subaru, and I mainly say that because the topic of SUVs is going to come up in this conversation, and they're very, you know, much involved in that particular market. But on the text line, Sam, we'll get a couple of these done quickly before we move on, because you've got some very interesting news items too, one of which has captured my imagination about police surveillance. Here we go. BYD is Build Your Dreams. In the mirror, it's CYE. Is there any meaning behind this, cyber experts, asks Rowan.
3: I don't know that one. I've never actually thought of that, but when you're looking at it through the rearview mirror, I suppose it makes sense that you would read it back to front. But yeah, the early ones used to actually spell out Build Your Dreams on them, but they've sort of gone the KFC way and have decided just to go with the acronym.
1: Is it cheaper?
3: In recent times. Yeah, maybe. How much does it cost
1: to put those letters on?
3: Yeah, well, when you multiply it out by the hundreds of thousands of cars they're building, it probably is millions of dollars saved, actually. But also a bit easy to remember for consumers as well. Maybe a bit less crass also.
1: Mike's been a good boy. Jumped in quickly too. Sam, he's about to buy a new Haval Jolyon petrol this afternoon.
3: Yep.
1: This or a Tiggo 4, he says. I've heard the Jolyon drives better.
3: Yeah, so the Tiggo 4 is probably slightly better value overall. You can get into one of those for around $25,000, which is really cheap. The Jolyon is, I think, a little bit more... Yeah, I'd probably say the suspension is a bit more controlled overall, so still really good value as well. So if you're happy with the Jolyon, go that way, I think. But I mean, it's never too late just to go for another quick test drive just to secure your thoughts there. But there's not a whole lot between the two, both really good value. But yeah, the Jolyon might be a little bit more softer and comfortable over bumps.
1: 131873 if you want to give us a call, or 0460 873 873 on the text line. Bill is on the phone line. G'day, Bill.
4: G'day, mate. How are you?
1: Well, thank you.
4: That's boy. I'm just struggling with two cars. I've got about 5-6 times on both of them. It's Ford Everest Sports and the Hyundai Palisade.
3: Okay. Okay, what was the problem again? Sorry, Bill.
4: I do long travels and sometimes off-road and on-road, and I just want to know what you see is a bit better for me to take.
3: Oh, better. Okay, from that point of view, if you're doing more... I mean, depending on what sort of you're looking at in terms of off-road, the new Hyundai Palisade is it's a really nice car, really smooth, quite a luxurious vehicle for the money. What the Everest does in comparison is just add actually a low-range transfer case, actual off-road capability. If you've got to scramble your way up some tricky hills or do some serious towing, if you're just doing sort of like dirt road driving and that sort of thing, I'd probably lean towards the Palisade if you don't need that extra off-road capability. But if you do, I would lean towards the Everest.
4: Okay, mate. Thank you very much.
3: Yeah.
1: No. Good luck with that, Bill. I must say, Sam, I find it interesting. And again, this is anecdotal, only just my own experience with people I know. But a lot of SUVs, as we know, hugely popular at the moment, and the sort of blending into the ute area. A lot of people really want that off-road capability when they go to buy a car, but they finish up not really using it off-road that much.
3: Yeah. That's the brutal reality of it, really. If you do it, it's only for, you know, maybe a few weekends a year sometime. The more serious amongst us will do it more regularly, but often if you're sort of really going off-road and camping a lot, it might be an older vehicle because you don't necessarily want to buy something brand new and then sort of bash it up out in the bush. So yeah, it's one thing to definitely consider, and you got to sort of be really honest with yourself and say, if I don't actually need that, I can buy a car that's probably going to ride better and be cheaper to run and service as well in the long run. So yeah, just got to sort of look into yourself really and say, it's what I want, but what do I actually need, and what am I actually going to do with this car?
1: Yeah, because a lot of off-road, in quotation marks, is just a fairly good dirt track in a Royal National Park or something like that, as opposed to the serious stuff that the enthusiasts get into, where they're climbing up sand dunes and all those things.
3: Absolutely.
1: Yeah. Debbie's on the line with a question. Good afternoon, Debbie. Hello,
5: Hi,
1: Debbie.
5: Guys, thanks for taking my call. Hi.
3: G'day, Debbie.
5: I just wanted to know, is there a small SUV? I'll be travelling to and from a farm which is 4 hours away. Quite frequently, and I'm after a small SUV, but preferably hybrid diesel, because the farm has diesel instead of petrol.
3: Okay.
5: Are there any on the market?
3: In a short answer is no. Diesel hybrid is a pretty uncommon thing at the moment. You've got mild hybrid in the form of, not a small SUV though, Toyota Hilux and Toyota Land Cruiser Prado. They've got a very mild hybrid assistance system with the 2.8-litre diesel engine. The Chinese brand Chery is going to be bringing a plug-in hybrid diesel to the market in a ute very soon. That's coming, I think, later in the year this year. So that's an interesting one. But at the moment, no. Not really, unfortunately. The good thing about diesel, though, is that it is pretty efficient, especially on the highway already. So if you buy the right one, there's a few things like Hyundais and Kias that have a diesel option, either new or sort of recently new. So that would be probably the way to go. Something like a Kia Sportage, that might be one to sort of consider, I think, for a diesel SUV.
5: Okay, thank you.
3: No worries.
1: All the best, Debbie, with that choice. 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But it's 14 to 2. We're talking to Sam Purcell from drive.com.au. We'll be right back.
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7: 11 to 2, Sam Purcell is with us from drive.com.au, and a million text messages coming through. Slight exaggeration there, but, you know, never let the facts get in the way of a good story. We do have a lot of texts. Good afternoon, lads, says Rick, looking at a brand new Toyota CHRGR Sport, yes or no?
8: Okay, so CHR is a really nice car, quite stylish, but the big thing holding it back really is practicality. So that the funky sort of bodywork yields a pretty small boot and a small second row as well. So if that's not important to you and you just like the way it looks and drives, then I'd say go for it.
7: Reg wants to know, what do you think of the current Honda Civic E? I think it's EV, but autocorrect might have turned it into EHAV.
8: Would it be
7: EV? Have they got an EV in a Civic?
8: No, they don't have electric. Okay. They do have a hybrid, though. So EHEV is the...
7: That's what he means, I think.
8: The hybrid.
7: Yep.
8: It's not, you're spending around $50,000 for like a small car or a hatchback or a liftback, I suppose you'd call it. But it is really nice. I love the interior, love the driving experience, and that hybrid system is really good in terms of efficiency. So you're paying a little bit more in comparison to something like a Toyota initially, but it is a really good quality car. So there's not a whole lot to say wrong about it.
7: Danny's on the line with the first of a few ute questions. G'day, Danny. I beg your pardon, it's not a ute, is it, Danny?
9: No, it's a van.
7: Yeah.
9: I wanted to get your thoughts on the LDV G10 commercial van.
8: So from what I've heard, they seem to be pretty reliable things, and that the price is really hard to go past, right? The G10, it's an old van, so it's an old design in terms of like the safety technology, the powertrain and that sort of thing. But in terms of, I think if you're buying a van, it sort of really boils down to how much you're paying for it and just how much it's going to cost you and owe you over the time. I do hear they're not a bad thing to own, but it is just a relatively old vehicle in other ways. So there's lots of newer options out there, even though that might cost you a bit more.
9: Okay, I've heard they get some electrical gremlins, and the disc and the brake pads were a bit early.
8: Yeah, so I'd probably have a close look at just fuel economy, really. If it is petrol and you're sort of lugging it around town quite often in the suburbs, it might be a little bit heavy on fuel. So if you're spending a bit less on the van initially, you'll be eating into those savings relatively quickly.
9: Thank you, Dave. Thanks for that.
8: All right.
7: Thanks for your call, Danny. Now, Alan wants to know, Sam, is there any feedback on the VW Buzz? Now, is that a type of VW, or does that just mean a lot of talk?
8: It's a bit of buzz around. So it's the Volkswagen ID Buzz. It's almost the electric return of the combi. You might have seen some around. It's quite a funky retro designed people mover. Or you can get them as a cargo van as well, but it's a fully electric thing. It's It's good. It's a van that's still relatively expensive, I suppose, when you compare it to petrol or diesel powered vans in comparison to something like a Carnival. But it is nice on the inside. It's spacious. It's a big box on wheels, effectively. But I mean, it's just such a cool thing as well. So even though it costs a bit more, I do really like the idea of it. Even though I'm not putting my own money down on it necessarily, so maybe a bit more of a heart over head decision on that one. But I do like it.
7: Scott wants to know, Sam, looking at purchasing a dual cab, what do you think of the BYD 2-litre? Scott travels around 70 k's a day and will in future be towing a caravan.
8: Okay, so depends on how heavy that caravan is. I haven't towed with a Shark. This is the 2-litre one, so it's called the Shark Performance. So it can tow up to 3.5 tonnes. The only caveat would be I don't know how well it would tow at 3.5. If you're towing sort of, if your caravan's more around the 2.5 ton mark, it'll likely do well. And the benefit there is if you're commuting 70 k's per day, you can do almost all of that on really efficient hybrid mode or even in full EV mode if you can charge at both ends. So that's a pretty good thing. You'll save money over that time and then it should be able to do the towing as well, just depending on how heavy your van is.
7: Lots of questions coming in here, so I might have to reserve until after 2 o'clock the information on police new pursuit vehicles, but yep. I want to really answer the questions people are asking. That's what it's all about. Kelly says, Tiggo 4 or MGZS Essence for under 30k, it's for my daughter, or any other suggestions?
8: Okay, so this is similar to the Havel Jolyon caller before. So small Chinese SUVs, there's not a lot of choice under 30 grand these days, and these are three of the more popular ones. I drove a ZS a little while ago. I drove the turbo model and it was a little bit heavy on fuel, but you did get a nice benefit of performance there. The Tiggo 4 is probably better value overall, but I do like the interior of the MG ZS, so I think it might cost a little bit more. I would be leaning slightly more in the direction of the MG for my money.
7: Okay. 2026 RAV4 GR asks Dayton, will it sell like crazy?
8: Great question. I'm fascinated to see. We'll be having a drive of this car very soon. It'll be published. I'm not sure when on drive, but it'll be in the next sort of week or two, I think. So this is a plug-in hybrid variant of the RAV4. Prices are relatively high, but I think you've seen we've got an amazing capacity to spend a lot of money on Toyotas in this country over the years. So it'll probably do quite well. We've seen plug-in hybrids grow in popularity, so it's probably the right car at the right time for Toyota. But if you do want to know more about this, the best person to call is probably your local dealer, because they will tell you how big the wait list is and how many people are in front of you.
7: Brendan says, speaking of hybrids, wants to upgrade the wife's car. She has an X4 BMW. It's 8 years old. What do you recommend? BMW X3, Audi A5 or Lexus ES?
8: Okay, so I would probably look at the Lexus ES as being a really, really good hybrid option. 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If you want to go fully electric and maybe spend a little bit more, there is the BMW iX3 coming. 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But that's the new electric architecture for BMW. So quite a milestone vehicle for the brand. And for first impressions that we've had is that it's quite good.
7: Gee, we've covered some pothole territory today, that's for sure.
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10: 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Today on Canberra Live, Police Union says dangerous driving incidents placing community at risk. Housing approvals in the ACT fall behind 2 years after housing accord. And community opposition against proposed rehab relocation growing. Canberra Live from 3 on 2CC.
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8: It's about 12 degrees in Canberra, a shower or two today, going for a top of 15. From the Capital Radio Newsroom, good afternoon, I'm Brad McIntosh. Australia and Vanuatu have signed a landmark security treaty after months of negotiations. It will see Australia become Port Vila's main policing partner and protect the Pacific nation from being used as a foreign military base. Prime Minister Anthony Albanese says the agreement will benefit both countries.
9: Our agreement reflects and confirms Australia's role as Vanuatu's largest and most comprehensive economic, security and development partner, a responsibility that we take seriously.
8: A key Nationals MP is denying accusations the split with the Liberals on two separate occasions has put voters off. A new opinion poll reveals core support for the opposition at a record low. David Littleproud was the Nationals leader who blew up the coalition in May last year and again this January. He says the moves were necessary.
10: We weren't the ones that broke the rules of the coalition. Susan Lee broke the rules by abandoning all coalition policies, which is against our agreements. We protected the people we represent and we did the right thing. The fact that Susan Lee disrespected the coalition and the rules of the coalition is on her.
8: Master Builders ACT has warned the territory is falling short of its housing targets, with poor planning performance and weak productivity holding back new home delivery. The research comes as the National Housing Accord reaches its second anniversary. CEO Anna Nilagama says the territory is not on track.
11: 2 years in, it should be a progress check for us here in Canberra. And at the moment, the data is telling us the ACT has approved around 6,960 homes since July 2024 when the accord commenced, which is well below the 8,410 homes required. This is a huge shortfall of around 1,400 homes.
8: And scientists at the Australian National University have cracked how our eyes perceive colour. James Wybrow reports.
12: Researchers found three molecules in our retinas, called cone opsins, convert red, green or blue light into chemical signals. All three opsins contain the same light-sensitive molecule, with red, green and blue opsins binding to this molecule differently. ANU researcher Irma Ritis, Professor Trevor Lamb, who worked on the study, said, "It's taken so long to discover because it hasn't been possible to make crystals of cone opsins, requiring scientists to use flash-frozen samples for each one." The development could help scientists scientists discover better treatments for some vision disorders, such as cone dystrophies and altered colour vision. James Wybrow, Capital Radio News.
13: Sports update.
8: Canberran Cam Myers has shattered the Australian 1500 metre record, clocking a time of 3 minutes and 28 seconds. His time at a Diamond League event in Paris beats the former Australian Oceania record by 1.41 seconds. Myers says he felt good from the start.
14: I got into a good position and I was able to relax the first K really nicely. I mean, I had fabulous pacemaking, so that helps me. I felt good that last 500 and I was able to accelerate away, so yeah, I'm super pumped.
8: He'll race the 1500 at the Commonwealth Games next month. And after 6 years as a UC Capital, Captain Jade Melbourne has informed the club she will not be returning for the upcoming season. Melbourne says she's pursuing another opportunity and creating a new chapter in her basketball journey with another WNBL team. In a video posted to social media, she's thanked fans for all their support.
15: Just wanted to come on here and say thank you guys so much for everything. I walked into the Caps, an eager 18-year-old. I've grown so much. I've had 6 of the most amazing years representing the UC Caps.
8: And that's the latest from the Capital Radio Newsroom.
1: 2CC weather. 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Canberra's cold. Your house doesn't have to be.
8: A shower or two today, a top of 15. Rain tomorrow, a top of 16. Staying with rain on Wednesday, a top of 15. And Thursday, showers easing and 15 degrees. 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

0: here we go with another packed hour for you coming up. We've got a bit of motoring talk, I have to say, even though we've had the drive.com.au segment with Sam Purcell. I did promise to explain a story that we didn't get around to because, which is great, we had lots of questions for Sam on the phone and text line. So there's that, but we'll also be talking to Peter Khoury from the NRMA about we seem to be going through a bit of a pothole plague at the moment. Now, we know why they happen. Yes, it's to do with increased rain, but we know that it's going to rain at some stage, and we know that it rains for sustained periods of time. Is there not a better way of planning to deal with this? It's an old story, but it keeps resurfacing, if you'll pardon the pun. That wasn't intended. Resurfacing in a different way to actually looking after our roads. Anyway, that's coming up. We welcome your contribution to that. 1-3-1-8-7-3-0-4-6-0-8-7-3-8-7-3. Lucy Zelich is filling in for Clinton on Sydney Now this week. So we'll have a quick chat to Lucy when she pops in. Scott Hayward's doing our financial segment today. Again, Scotty Phillips is having a little rest. And also in this hour, from the National Australia Day Council, the CEO, Todd Ashurst. Because if you're pretty keen on nominating someone for Australian of the Year, it could be someone just off the top of my head who does afternoons on a radio station, for example. Just saying. Todd Ashurst will join us to encourage you to nominate someone before the nominations close at the end of this month. So there you go. And we'll ask about the criteria and a little bit about the history of Australian of the Year. What are your thoughts on that? Maybe we'll wait until after the half hour to get those comments. But I said at the top of the program, even though I know it's not an official criteria for the awards, and I do know many celebrated and famous people who are probably thoroughly deserving of an award because of the stuff they do outside of the work that makes them famous, you know, actors, athletes, radio announcers. But I would like to see, seriously, people who are never heard of getting these awards for the sheer obvious reason that they don't get recognition and this is a way of doing it. Your thoughts? Again, not discounting the people who've previously won the award and have done great things for charity on top of what they're famous for. I get that. Now, I've got a call coming in. So before I get on to the stuff we're talking about with Sam Purcell that I promised, and we get on to Peter Khoury about potholes, Glenn's on the line with something a little different. G'day, Glenn.
1: G'day, Bill. How you going, mate? Long time, no talk.
0: Likewise. Thank you. What's up?
1: Yeah. It was missed today on this day with James Willis. Today on this day in 1967, Jane Mansfield died in that horrific car crash in Louisiana.
0: Mm. I do actually, having looked at the on this day, because we've got a little bit of that theme in our track of the day coming up in this hour, which incidentally is also going to be done over the next couple of weeks. I did notice Jane Mansfield passed. Look, a lot of people might be too young, Glenn, I dare say, to remember Jane Mansfield. As a young, virile, young Aussie, I remember her very well.
1: Yes. Yeah, she was a beautiful lady.
0: Mm. And she was sort of in the Marilyn Monroe sort of environment, wasn't she, really? I wouldn't compare her directly with Marilyn, but I guess a lot of people would.
1: Beautiful woman anyway.
0: Mm.
1: But to me, Jane was just that little bit prettier.
0: Okay. We're now getting into territory we probably shouldn't get into, but yes, I get what you're saying.
1: I know what you're saying too.
0: Glenn, thank you so much, mate, and for reminding us of that, because whatever people think of Jane Mansfield's acting ability, she was, again, one of those iconic women of the 1960s. And I guess, would it be? It's 59 years ago. Goodness me. Anyway, thank you so much for your call, mate. Appreciate that. Now, this story that we were talking about with Sam Purcell that we never got around to, New South Wales Police apparently buying some new mystery high-speed cars to add to their fleet. High-performance rapid-response vehicles, they're called. A $94.3 million spend in the latest state budget, destined for the new Armed Response Command. The division includes 250 police officers with long arm capability. Sadly, that has become something that's much needed these days. In fact, you might recall a story over the weekend in which a lot of regional police stations have asked for long arm capability because of what they have to deal with out there. It's a sad indictment of the state of play. Rare, thankfully, in this country, but still necessary. 28 civilian staff, specialist operations centre, an unspecified number of cars described as high-performance rapid response vehicles. Now, off-air, I posed a question of Sam Purcell, who said it was a very good question. When will police start to use EVs? They are very quick off the mark. Do you remember back in the day, they actually brought minis in as a pursuit vehicle? I can remember that in the 60s. I don't know how long that lasted or how effective they were, but the police were using minis. I think it was more about visibility or lack of on the roads. But there you go, the Armed Response Command, first announced in February, but now they're bringing in these high-speed cars, and there's a little bit of mystery about what they are. What do you think they should be? 1318 73 0460 873 873. Hi, fellas, says Jack. I just don't understand the need for people to get into debt over a new car. Seriously, they only last as long as the warranty. They're just too expensive. Most of the tech's distracting and you cannot service them yourself. I'm buggered if I understand people in a cost of living crisis who want more debt over a depreciating product. Stick to a well-serviced 15-year-old second-hand car and save the $60,000 and stick it in the mortgage. There you go. There's a thought from Jack. Do you agree? I don't know if you'll persuade a lot of people out there, Jack, who are in love with the badge. Let's be honest. The car is a prestige symbol for a lot of people, like it or not. Not me, but definitely for some people, the badge is almost as important to some lefties as the message. Anyway, I don't know if you're familiar with that joke, but there we go. Frank says, after struggling to quickly rush my son to hospital over the weekend, I strongly believe outside lanes on main traffic routes should only be for vehicles either doing speed limit or making right-hand turns. Would also like large SUVs and trucks to be banned from outside lanes as well to give low-riding cars doing the speed limit

0: at that, because I don't know, there seem to be a lot more of them on the roads. It's just not just me either, because a comedian was focused on by the Daily Telegraph over the weekend for doing some social media stuff, putting up fake traffic signs to raise awareness of the problem. They are seriously a problem. They can cause accidents. The really big ones can cause severe damage to your car. The NRMA has attended more than 40,000 pothole-related breakdowns over the past year alone. Worst hit areas, Cumberland and the Hills. More than 4,000 call-outs in each of those council areas. The state government says it's filled more than 500,000 potholes since it came to power. That's an interesting stat, isn't it? And re-elect us next time, because, anyway, angry drivers say it's not enough. And if it is enough, are they doing it the right way? We had a caller earlier saying in Malaysia, I think it was, the substance they use in the potholes actually lasts longer and works better. Peter Currie from the NRMA is on the line. Thanks for your time, Peter.
1: Good afternoon.
0: I know we go through these phases, and as many people have pointed out, it's usually related to the amount of rainfall we've had. However, are we in the middle of a bit of a pothole plague? Do we sort of fall behind with our logistics?
1: Look, it's a really good question, and you're right. The first thing is the rain. So when we have sustained periods of wet weather like we're having now, the potholes get bigger, but the other challenge that we've got is that they the councils can't go out and fix them because it's raining. And they need, you know, sunny weather to be able to do that. So that just delays their ability to do that, which means that you get more potholes, and the ones that are there just keep getting bigger and bigger. And I suspect that's what we're currently going through, given the amount of rain that we've had, certainly on the East Coast. So it's a culmination of a number of things. The numbers that we're seeing from the number of call-outs certainly reflects that. We've seen some LGAs with increases of up to 10% or more. And that was before the last 2 weeks of rain. So, yeah, it's getting worse.
0: And look, for those people who would say, a la the economy, it's the rain, stupid. It's more than that. It's how we make the repairs, and can we make the roads more durable and erosion resistant?
1: Yeah, so that's one of the things the NRMA's been calling for, is to make sure that we're using the most state-of-the-art technology when we're going in and fixing these potholes, both in terms of being able to identify them quicker and also using more durable materials and more effective technology when they're going in to fix them. Because you don't want to keep going back and fixing the same places over and over again. And, that's something I know that more and more councils are rolling out in terms of using the most up-to-date technology to fix the potholes. We're a country that has extensive periods of drought and lots of rain and back again, and on top of all of that, you've got a lot of development taking place, so there's a lot of heavy vehicles using our roads and buses, and that's just in Sydney. Once you go out to the regional centres, it's even worse.
0: Now, Peter, is there a particular type of damage? I know I mentioned earlier my son, thankfully didn't damage a rim, but he certainly busted a tyre on a pothole a couple of weeks back. And what are the major damage we're seeing? To what extent does it run? I mean, I'd imagine it could be thousands of dollars. And secondly, how easy is it to claim on these damages?
1: So there's two challenges here. One is when a car hits a pothole, if it's a big pothole and they hit it at a decent pace, then it's not just a busted tyre. If it was just a tyre, our patrols could fix that on the side of the road. When it's more than that, when you're talking about the structural damage that you're mentioning, whether it's the wheel, the axle, the suspension, the steering, it can be thousands. First of all, we have to call a tow because we can't fix that on the side of the road, obviously. And in periods of wet weather, we see increase in demand for our towies go upwards of 300% because there's just so many cars hitting so many potholes. The bigger the pothole, the more likely the damage. One of the challenges we have is people can't see under the water. So if you're driving on the road and there's water on the surface of the road and you can't see what's underneath that water and you're doing the speed limit or more, you're going to hit it and you're going to cause a fair bit of damage. It can be thousands of dollars. It's an insurance matter, so I work for roadside, not insurance, but if you speak to the insurance guys, I'd tell you it's an insurance matter. If you're asking, can you claim it from councils? Not really. councils need to be given adequate notice that there's a pothole there and they need adequate time.

0: time to fix it. And if those two things happen, normally they can get their crews out on time. But to do that more effectively, we also need to make sure the federal and state governments keep supporting them with funding, because they don't have enough.
1: And Peter, another more subtle thing that can lead to longer-term problems is hitting a pothole thinking, oh, goodness, that's good, I got away with that without damaging a tyre or a rim, but it might have knocked your alignment out, which I don't know how reliable that is with modern cars, but I know in the old days it was something you probably should get looked at if you've hit a pothole, you know, severely.
0: Yeah, well, especially wheel alignment, the safety issue, if you do. And I suspect a lot of people will know once you can tell just by the impact how hard you've hit a pothole, like if you hit, you know, the footpath. And, you know, if you're worried about the wheel alignment, get it checked, take it to your local mechanic, make sure that everything is okay. Because, like you said, it's not just a matter of the inconvenience and the cost. There are safety implications as well.
1: Okay, well, that's the best we can do. And until then, of course, above both our pay grades, if you don't mind me saying, is the whole question of, you know, council, state government, maintenance, et cetera, which we can reserve for another day and ask the people who actually make those calls. But we'll keep trying, won't we? Peter Currie, thank you so much.
0: Cheers.
1: Peter Currie from the NRMA at 21 past two. Lucy Zelich coming right up.
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1: 25 past two, just before we talk to Lucy, Robert's on the line with that memory of minis on the roads as highway patrol cars. G'day, Rob.
11: How you going, Bill?
1: Well, thanks, mate.
11: Yeah, look, just following up your comment about the police having minis, And back in those days in the 60s, they weren't just Minis. They were Cooper S's.
1: Yeah, right. That's why they used them. Yeah.
11: They used to fly.
1: Yep, that's a good point. That's
11: exactly,
1: the main thing.
11: I don't know how some of those police fitted in those cars, because they were not big. Do you remember that movie, The Italian Job?
1: Oh, yes.
11: You know, where they had all those Cooper S's,
1: yep.
11: You know, when they robbed that guy? Well,
1: the original version.
11: They used to go. Anyway, love your show, Bill. Just brought back a memory. And in those days, the police were called a special traffic patrol, I think. Highway Patrol.
1: I don't remember that much, but I do remember the Mini Cooper S's. Thank you, Rob, for clarifying that, because that's why they use them. For anyone who thought, why Minis? It was a very fast car.
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1: Lucy Zelich is with us. I can't believe the number of people who are actually buying into what kind of vehicle the police should use now in their new highway patrol or pursuit or rapid response. What would you like to see if you're a police officer? What would you like to drive if you're pursuing felons?
13: Go back to the old Flintstone days. Make them really work for the thugs. I mean, look, well, and that's clearly a joke. What I will say that I do find that it is slightly arresting is that when you do see them in BMWs, right, I guess the image that projects. But we have one of my children's godfathers actually happens to be a police officer who works in Highway Patrol. Shout out, Chrissy, we love you so much. But he made the point and the argument that in order to catch these guys, we do need to be in the best and fastest vehicles possible to be able to do that. So, yes, aesthetically, you're going to look at it and go, look at these guys tooling around on the taxpayer's dime in BMWs. But at the same time, give them what they need to catch these thugs.
1: Be funny at a party. Yeah, I drive a Beamer. Oh, right. So the stock market's going well. Oh, no, I'm a cop. Lucy, what's happening in your show?
13: We should pay them more. For as much as I'd like to get derailed and talk about the football with you, any opportunity I'll get while the World Cup is on, I will do that while I'm here for the remainder of this week.
1: We'll go down that road. Well, privately as well, but we might just annoy everybody and do that at some stage this week.
13: I will annoy everybody, no doubt.
1: Should we warn them with an alarm or something like that? I don't know.
13: Have like some kind of musical jingle, right?
1: Let's just hit them between the eyes. Hit them between the eyes with some soccer talk.
13: I love it. But, you know, it's a great time for us as a nation as well. We've qualified for the round of 32. So, of course, there's still a lot of talking points around that. Just how deep into the tournament can we go? Egypt, our next opponent. And make sure you get around, everybody, guys. 4 a.m. this coming Saturday. What better time to do it? That I'll leave for another segment and another time. I'm sure I'll find a way in 3 hours of programming to be able to do that. Don't you worry. Any chance I get, as I said. We're going to catch up with Nelson Scott, our 2GB federal politics reporter, to take a look at some of the latest poll figures that we've seen emerge across both Redbridge and News Poll. They won't be very good for Pauline Hanson, who'll be looking at them and sensing a bit of a dip. But who would have ever thought, Bill, that even a party like One Nation could still be in and around the 30% point, right? That's, you know, if you'd said that a year ago, I think we all would have, you know, kind of slapped our hands with disbelief, right?
1: Yeah. Even if you're a big supporter, you would be...
13: You're still surprised. You're still shocked. But I think that it was actually opposition leader over in Western Australia, Basil Zimpilis, who put it, I thought, very well when he said, to ignore One Nation is to ignore the will of the people. And I think what a lot of people on both the left and the right are doing, we tend to scream into the wind a lot when it comes to politics, of course, regardless of which side of the aisle you sit on. But what people are failing to do, I feel, Bill, is unpack how and why we got here. Right? They look at rightfully what's going on with the coalition, and I've seen Melissa McIntosh, she came out this morning and was talking about, you know, the fact that the Liberal Party need to make a case for a rebrand again. I thought, for goodness sake, how many iterations of makeovers and rebrands and rearranging the deck chairs on this Titanic do we need to go through?
1: They're in a corner now, big time, because as Angus Taylor said this morning with Ben Ford, what do you do?
13: What do you do, Bill?
1: You totally agree with the One Nation policies, the key platforms that are obviously resonating with the public? If you do, what does that do for you? everyone goes, well, you're just following her. I'll stick with her. If you,
13: or do you claw back voters? Do you claw back the voters who you bled out to One Nation? Right, because obviously,
1: do you think that'd happen
13: if she's gaining traction, there's a reason for it, and that's the argument that I continue to make. Whether you love her or loathe her, there is a reason why, as Basil said, it's the will of the people that people are turning to One Nation. Is it because they're tired of the elite political class and the uni party is
1: very much? I think
13: as a lot of people like to describe them, are they looking at her policies? There's a fair argument there too.
1: We could be heading for a European-style situation where there's a low percentage for all the... Well, will there be even major parties?
13: Well, you look at the UK. I think their voter turnout, what did they have? Was it 9 million or so, roughly, that voted?
1: With us, it's probably going to be more like Italy.
13: Well, they had a low voter turnout as well.
1: Well, obviously our turnout's compulsory, but will there be such a watering down, as you say, of these party affiliations and allegiances that we'll have small percentages for four or five parties? I don't know.
13: It's a very interesting time politically for Australia, looking ahead to the federal election. And of course, we'll have plenty more. We'll catch up with Peter Ford, our entertainment reporter. We're going to also unpack what's going on here in Sydney with Bernie Smith, the SDA New South Wales Secretary, who will join us to talk about the backlash from unions and businesses who are uniting against Clover Mall's Town Hall Square project proposal. $150 million. I mean, I saw the plans. They look lovely, granted. But do 1,000 people need to lose their jobs now? Is this the way forward for the CBD?
1: Did you say unions and businesses together?
13: Unions and businesses.
1: Wow.
13: Could you imagine? But again, as we said, interesting times politically.
1: Yeah, she is polarising, that's for sure.
13: Well, still in a job.
1: That's Sydney Now, Lucy Zelich. It's only about half an hour away, so obviously stick around. News is next. Coming up to 28 to 3. Good afternoon, Jamel Wells.
14: Bill, good afternoon. A man's been charged with the domestic violence murder of a 66-year-old woman in Maroubra 2 years ago. Legislation will be introduced today to double the fine for tech companies that breach the social media ban to $99 million. Australia and Vanuatu have signed a landmark security treaty, and pioneering cancer researcher Professor Richard Scollier will be farewelled at the Opera House on July 13. He died at 59 after a three-year battle with brain cancer. In sport, Australia has moved into the semi-finals at the Women's T20 World Cup after a record run chase to beat India by 6 wickets. There'll be more news at 3.
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1: And we are very grateful indeed. We're lucky to have Scott Haywood from Haywood Financial Management and Partners as our special guest doing finance for the next week or so. Thank you very much, Scotty, for filling that role for us this week. Woolies and Coles have come under fire by their suppliers, who rank these supermarkets as the worst to deal with business-wise. What does this tell us, mate?
15: Well, Bill, look, there's only four in the market, really. Like, you've got Aldi, IGA, I should say five, your corner store, and then Woolies and Coles. And look, they're an easy target. They've been under so much scrutiny over the last few years from the ACCC over price gouging and then offering discounts at work discounts and then having 10 Tim Tams, and then they went to 8 and they were still offering the same price. We've all seen that in terms of shrinkage in what takes place at the supermarkets. But look, a lot of people who are Aldi customers are very loyal and they're looking for no brands, no frills, no bag, no trolley in some cases, and you just go through the system. IGA, I think, are a more, unique to the neighbourhoods type of supermarket, whereas the big boys in terms of Coles and Woolies are probably a little bit more subjective to more pressure from the public. More problems occur. Obviously, there's massive issues that we have with self-serve. They've taken photos of us. Bunnings have taken photos of us as well. They've got in trouble for that. But, yeah, their scores were poor, Bill. But we need them, and they're very important to us. And we learnt in the pandemic that we don't have to go in to the stores. We can just get anything delivered from home. So we don't have to experience that Coles and Woolies experience. They can just deliver it. That being said, Bill, I must say, if you are selecting avocados, apples or oranges, don't expect any quality which comes in that delivery package.
1: Yeah, that's the thing, that ability or the freedom, you might say, to actually stand there and go through what's on the shelf and choose it when it comes to the fresh food. What's happening in the markets and the dollar, Scott?
15: Yeah, good day. The dollar's actually fallen significantly. It's actually fallen 4%. It's well below 69 cents at the moment. The oil price is sitting at 72, so no significant change in oil. But the share market has certainly rallied as the afternoon's gone on. As you said, approaching nearly 3 o'clock this afternoon. This morning at 10 o'clock, it was about up to 3 or 4 points. Now it's up 30 points or 0.4% to 8,944 on the back of the fact that there looks to be another strike in terms of Iraq and Qatar and the US coming to an agreement over the Strait of Hormuz. Analysts are also saying that the oil price will probably stay steady for the time being, which means no significant changes through school holidays for petrol prices. Korean Energy is standout, up 8%. CSL also gaining 1% after it got approval through the European Medicines Agency for another one of their drugs. And Silex Systems also gaining after it had a technical milestone in Sydney with a silicon enrichment facility being producing now up to quantum grade silicon 28. And if you know what that means, I don't, but their shares are up. Their shares are up in trade, Bill.
1: Oh, well, that's what traders want to know. Scott Haywood, thank you so much, mate. We'll do it again tomorrow.
15: Good on you, Bill.
1: There he is. Very grateful to have Scott Haywood on deck. A terrific replacement for Scott Phillips for the next couple of weeks on this program. Now, before we go to the break, Matt's been very patient. We asked him to wait on, and I really appreciate it, mate, because you've got some good inside knowledge, some first-hand knowledge of highway patrols, mate.
16: Yeah, I was in the Highway Patrol for 10 years, and a few years ago now, but I just wanted to share that electric vehicles, they probably are the way of the future, but they're not going to work for Highway Patrol. I think the fastest mode in an electric vehicle is called insane mode or something like that. If you equate that to, say, pursuit mode, the car's going to last 20 minutes, 30 minutes. During a pursuit. It's just the battery technology isn't there for something longer than that.
1: Now, yeah, and those guys, they do, particularly when I do runs from Sydney to Canberra, for example, those highway patrol cars, they're on the road for quite a while, aren't they, Matt? And they do cover a fair bit of territory. They don't always just sit under a tree and then go home.
16: Well, you know, if you're pursuing after somebody that's gone past you at 160, 170, you're going to be doing 200 to catch them,
1: yeah,
16: maybe more. And that's at the very, you know, you're getting up towards the peak of the performance of the car, and it's just not going to do it if you're electric.
1: Yeah, we don't know the long-term implications of that sort of thing, do we? Matt, thank you so much for your contribution, mate. I appreciate your patience.
16: Cheers.
1: There he is, Matt, who was on highway patrol for a number of years. So he does know a lot more than most of us about what's going on and what's effective for the police in their pursuits. It's 22 to 3. We'll be right back. Don't forget, we'll be having a chat about Australian of the Year. Lots of feedback on Jane Mansfield, would you believe, and the potholes. So we'll get to that as well.
17: Hi, Leon Delaney. Today on Canberra Live, Police Union says dangerous driving incidents placing community at risk. Housing approvals in the ACT fall behind 2 years after housing accord. And community opposition against proposed rehab relocation growing. Canberra Live from 3 on 2CC.
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1: Lots of text messages coming through on a range of topics that we've covered today, and I will, if you don't mind, get back to those ASAP. But right now, this is kind of important because Australia Day is still more than 6 months away. However, the nominations for Australia Day are closing pretty soon. Do you have anyone in mind? You'll have to get onto that and we'll let you know how the process works in just a tick. The Awards Council relies entirely on public nominations, by the way. The National Australia Day Council wants us all to shine a light on all the stories of Australians who make their communities better. And Todd Ashurst is the interim CEO. He's on the line. G'day, Todd.
30: Hey, Bill. How are you?
1: Well, thank you. Now, first and foremost, what kind of people are you looking for to be nominees?
30: Look, we're looking for a broad range of people. So it could be someone that's demonstrated excellence in their field. It could be someone who's done a significant contribution to the Australian community and the nation. It could just be someone that is inspiring others as a role model in the community. And then, of course, we also have, you know, just that acknowledgement of their contribution at community level or maybe broader.
1: And just remind us too that there are different categories. It's evolved a little bit over the years, but and there's not too many of them, but they're fairly easy to get around.
30: They are. There's four categories. There's the Australian of the Year. Then we have the Senior Australian of the Year for those aged 65 years and over. And of course, you know, we have Professor Henry Brodity, who's, you know, in New South Wales. He's the National Senior of the Year this year. And then we've got the Young Australian of the Year, whose age is 16 to 30, and that's Ned Brockman, also from New South Wales this year. And then finally, we have Australia's Local Hero.
1: Yeah, I like the local hero. How long's that been in place? That might be a question without notice, but
30: it is. Look, it hasn't. It's only been in place for about 10 odd years.
1: Yeah, I thought it was not too long. Yeah.
30: It's not too long, and I don't quote me on that exact number, but yeah, it is relatively local, and it is. It's really good. It's really getting traction because, again, it's really trying to focus in on who is your local hero. And at the moment, it's Frank Mitchell over in Western Australia who trains Indigenous apprentices.
1: How can people nominate someone? Is it a long or difficult process? Like if you're just an average person with no pull, you don't know anybody in high places, what do?
30: Easy. Go to www.australianoftheyear.org.au and you can fill out a nomination form there. You don't have to know the person you're nominating. You could also nominate someone from interstate if you want, but you just have to give us some basic information, some basic details, and then we'll take it from there and we'll try and look into it. And, you know, all it takes is one nomination. One nomination, and potentially they could become a recipient of Australian of the Year.
1: Yeah, that's interesting, because a lot of people might have the perception that weight of influence, you know, how in other awards, whose names we won't mention, but, you know, certain companies go out and advertise for their people to win those awards, popularity awards in certain media, for example, but that's not how Australian of the Year works.
30: That is not how Australian of the Year works. It is based on the impact. And as I said, we have had a case where we have had a former Australian of the Year, Rosie Batty. She became the recipient based on one nomination.
1: Wow. What happens after the noms close? How do they all get whittled down to the final group?
30: Well, so what happens is 40 finalists are chosen in each state, and then each state holds its own panel, and from there 16 finalists are chosen and they go to the state awards. From there each state chooses 4 finalists, and then we add all those up and we've got 32 across the country, and they come to the national awards in Canberra in January.
1: And how many nominations do you normally get each year? There must be a lot.
30: Yeah, there is. We get thousands, well over 3. We're hoping for more this year, because we've also started advertising on social media, and it's also even easier to nominate if you see an ad on Instagram, Facebook, LinkedIn, or on YouTube. You will be able to advertise, click the link, and fill out an online application there for Australian of the Year.
1: So just to clarify, is there any weight given to the number of nominations people get? I know you've already mentioned Rosie with just one.
30: Absolutely not.
1: Right.
30: Absolutely not. That's not the reason why someone would win. It's about the story and the narrative. Now, if you feel like, oh, well, I don't know enough, give us what you've got, and then we will go do the extra work. We'll go research this person. We will find out who they are, what makes them tick. And we will do that for every single nomination, regardless of whether they get 1 or 100.
1: And you must get some frivolous nominations and some satirical ones that you have to weed out each year, I'd imagine. There'd be a process there where the various people working on it have to do that, such as, I nominate Bill Woods for being the crankiest old man, in the community, or something like that.
30: Oh, absolutely. There's always people with a good sense of humour out there. I'd much prefer that they focus and just give us those nominations that they're serious about. But, there are some that make us laugh as well.
1: I mentioned earlier there are people who have strong opinions on this. I'm not saying I would rule out celebrities. I think a lot of them are worthy for the work they do outside of their what makes them famous. But I think a lot of people get a lot of satisfaction from the stories they don't know. And I reckon you guys would too. Every year there's some incredible stories that we've never heard.
30: And that's exactly it. The Australian of the Year Award shines a spotlight on someone's work. It can elevate their cause, and it celebrates the positive change they create. And finding these stories out there is just amazing. And literally, we sit around scratching our head going, how do we not know about this person before? It's phenomenal.
1: That's a good point, and it means the media needs to do a better job. But let's not go there. Todd Ashurst, the interim CEO of Australian of the Year, thank you so much for your time today, mate. All the best with what is going to be a very tough decision, because there are a lot of wonderful Australians. We're very proud of that. Australianoftheyear.org.au is the website to go to, and nominations close on Friday, July 31. Australian of the Year, all lowercase, .org.au. Mate, thank you so much for your time today.
30: Thanks very much, Bill. Appreciate it.
1: Todd Ashurst.
2: 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Business and economists warn the $50 million deal will clip the wings of self-managed super funds, tilt the balance further towards industry funds, and add to public perception the Albanese government's tax package is just a revenue grab. 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
1: 2CC. It's 8 to 3, track of the day just ahead. Quick look at the text line. We've had a lot of comments today. Sorry we didn't get to many of them, and some interesting perspectives too on some of the stuff we've talked about. Jane Mansfield, for example, as one of our listeners pointed out, passed away on this day today. Her accident, says Lincoln, she died in a car accident, is the reason why you can't drive under a truck anymore. They have bars in place. That's right, I remember that, Lincoln. Thank you for reminding me. Now, lots of reminiscing about the famous highway patrol cars. GTHO Falcons, WRXs, the Ford Cobra, says Chris. We also had people, again, reminiscing about the Cooper S's. I said Minis, but to be accurate, they were Cooper S's. This one says, from Michael, current Highway Patrol BMWs. The sedans are turbo diesel, but the SUVs are hybrid electric. There you go. Helen says, saw two police motorbikes on patrol near Katoomba the Sunday before last. The second was hiding behind bushes. Very sneaky. Haven't seen a bike for many years. I've just started to see a few more myself, Helen, and thank you for your kind words. Really appreciate that. Lots of feedback on potholes, and Greg has an interesting one. When it comes to potholes, better be careful what you wish for. Our rates are going through the roof while our roads are turning into goat tracks. God knows what the rates will be if we end up with asphalt on our roads. Plenty of other comments too about the potholes and how perhaps some of the components, as Jen points out, might be more environmentally friendly now, but maybe don't last as well. Interesting point. Don't know about that, Jen, but thank you. And to all the other people who've had comments today on those things, we'll be at it again tomorrow.
13: Track of the day.
1: Ah, yes, and today, if you get the answer right, you'll win a double pass to the Lord of the Rings, the Fellowship of the Ring, in concert. So there you go. They've extracted about as much as they could from the Tolkien legacy, and this, I believe, is quite an amazing and interesting show. Double pass to the Lord of the Rings, Fellowship of the Ring, in concert. Now, here is our track of the day. We'll have a question in just a tick.
14: Do you come

I will never get sick of hearing that song. The band Men at Work, of course, Colin Hay, famously of that band, was born on this day in 1953. Down Under was a number one hit. But which famous Australian sporting victory was it associated with? 131873. We're talking about Down Under, the big hit from Men at Work. Colin Hay, born on this day in 1953. But which famous Australian sporting victory was associated with this song?

0: Okay, let's jump in here. I think Deborah's first off the mark, and she is correct. Hello, Deborah.
1: Hi.
0: What was the famous sporting victory for Australia that was associated with Down Under?
1: The America's Cup.
0: It was the America's Cup. Down Under came out in 1982. We won the America's Cup in 1983. Well done, Deb. Stay on the line. We'll give you all the details. You've won that double pass to Lord of the Rings, the Fellowship of the Ring in concert. It's 25 years since the release of Peter Jackson's epic film. This is now a live concert experience. Symphony orchestra, choruses, soloists, more than 200 musicians, would you believe? Extraordinary. October 7 and 8 at the TikTok Entertainment Centre, Darling Harbour.
2: 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Today on Canberra Live, police union says dangerous driving incidents placing community at risk. Housing approvals in the ACT fall behind 2 years after housing accord. And community opposition against proposed rehab relocation growing. Canberra Live from 3 on 2CC.
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0: Well, it's been wonderful today. Thank you so much for being with us. Stay there, of course. Lucy Zellidge coming up with Sydney now. But tomorrow, just a quick look ahead, Hank Yongan from Services Australia will join us. Now, he'll be answering any questions you have regarding Centrelink or any of those other government services. So that could be a very handy segment for you. And we'll check out the state of play as well. Someone pointed out, Chris, thank you, jingles can be very useful for education as well. We'll come back to that some other time.
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17: It's about 12 degrees in Canberra, a shower or two, and a top of 15. From the Capital Radio Newsroom, good afternoon, I'm Brad McIntosh. The federal government claims voters see Labor as a steady pair of hands during challenging times. Two new opinion polls show Labor has reclaimed top spot over One Nation, while the coalition has dropped to historic lows. Voters are still dissatisfied with Anthony Albanese, but still prefer him as Prime Minister. Government Minister Mark Butler says Labor's budget measures are starting to resonate.
18: There'll be another tax cut later this week. Two tax cuts in this year's budget that we passed through the Parliament last week. First home buyers recognise that the Australian dream of home ownership might actually be within their grasp after seeing it slip further and further away for so many years.
17: Australia and Vanuatu have signed a landmark security treaty following a number of false starts. Prime Minister Anthony Albanese inked the Nakamal Agreement alongside his Vanuatu counterpart in Canberra. The deal will mainly see Australia remain as Port Vila's primary policing partner. It comes 10 months after Mr. Albanese flew to Vanuatu to sign the pact, only for it to fall apart on the first day of his arrival. It's been revealed that the ACT government is spending over $8 million a year on overtime for fire and rescue services. Fire and Emergency Services Minister Dr. Marissa Patterson confirmed the figure in a recently published answer to a question on notice. Liberal leader Mark Parton says the problem isn't new and it's only getting worse.
19: When I first came into the Assembly in 2016, this was a massive issue. And at that stage, the overtime bill over the year was $4 million. And they were running around like headless chooks saying, oh, we got to fix this and we can't do this. And obviously there's been a lack of planning and we're going to put in a plan to fix it. We're now 10 years down the track and that $4 million has ballooned to $8 million. And this is just not how you run fire and rescue.
17: And the Sporting Shooters Association of Australia has called on the ACT government to immediately suspend unprecedented increases to firearm licensing fees announced as part of this year's budget. From July 1, the cost of an adult firearms license application or renewal will increase from $179 to $487 in the ACT. ACT spokesperson Nicole says they have formally requested that the government release a full fee review.
20: In the notification, the government has mentioned that they've done a full review of interstate comparisons to other jurisdictions. We've also done some modelling around that and what we've found versus what we've been told has justified the increase doesn't match.
21: Petrol Price Watch. 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
17: Checking petrol prices, unleaded is $1.62 at the Ampol in Nichols. It's $1.62 at the United in Canberra, and it's $1.59 at the Metro in Fishwick.
22: Sports update.
17: The Canberra Raiders head into their last bye of the season with their heads high after beating the Dragons 24-16 yesterday. Josh Papali'i and Noah Martin are scheduled to return from injury against the Bulldogs in 2 weeks. Captain Joe Tarpany says it'll only lift the team.
23: I mean, a lot of back rows that can push other boys into the middle and create a bit of competition in the middle for places, which has been a bit scarce in the last month or two. With those boys back, it just creates more competition at training and games, so it makes our team better overall.
17: And Canada's historic run at the World Cup continues, with the co-hosts defeating South Africa in the first knockout match of the tournament. And that's the latest from the Capital Radio Newsroom.
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25: Afternoon, I'm Brooke Shea with the latest Canberra traffic around the state circle. A bit of patchy congestion. We're getting a good run around the Canberra Hospital on Hindmarsh Drive, Yarra Glen and Yamba Drive. No problems. In the Commonwealth Avenue, it's slowing outbound with bridge renewal works underway as one lane open each way over the bridge. Into Canberra, it's building drag for drive in both directions at Marconi Crescent. The Tarabrunong Parkway moving well in both directions towards the Glenlock Interchange. No problems. Travelling out of the capital this afternoon, a steady run on the Monaro Highway southbound through Theodore. 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
24: 2CC Weather. Alexander Watson Insulation. Canberra's cold. Your house doesn't have to be.
17: A shower or two today, a top of 15. Rain tomorrow, a top of 16. Staying with rain on Wednesday, a top of 15. And Thursday, showers easing and 15 degrees. 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
5: Good afternoon and how the devil are you? 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It's Canberra Live on 2CC and it's your chance to have your say. 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What's on your mind, Canberra? Over the weekend, ACT police arrested and charged a 14-year-old boy in relation to an alleged stolen vehicle incident and a pursuit through several suburbs. It turns out this youth had been in court on Thursday and had been placed on bail after a previous charge on a similar matter. So, bailed on Thursday, arrested again on Sunday. Also over the weekend, two men aged 19 and 30 were arrested after allegedly using a stolen vehicle to closely follow an ambulance which was travelling under lights and sirens. They pursued the ambulance through red lights and drove recklessly on the road shoulder and in the bicycle lane. This vehicle then apparently went on to be driven dangerously through a number of suburbs before allegedly striking a police car. And guess what? The two men arrested were found to be both on bail. Meanwhile, it's been 2 years this week since the National Accord on Housing was agreed by the states and territories with the Commonwealth Government. Well, the report card is in and the result is disappointing, to say the least. In the ACT, where 30,000 new homes have been promised by 2030, new housing approvals have fallen well behind, with 6,960 new homes approved since the 1st of July 2024. That's a shortfall of 1,450. Worse than that, the rate of new home approvals every month has been falling, not rising. And community opposition to the plan to relocate the Arcadia House Drug and Alcohol Rehabilitation Service to the suburb of Cook is growing. A recent town hall meeting held by Canberra Liberals member for Ginninderra, Chaka Barry, attracted a large turnout of worried residents, and an official petition has now registered 800 signatures. The petition calls on the government to pause the process to allow community consultation as well as the release of all site selection criteria and supporting evidence. And you can have your say, whatever it is you'd like to talk about. This is the place for you.
24: 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Canberra Live with Leon Delaney on 2CC.
5: 10 past three now. Well, yes, a number of incidents in recent times involving dangerous driving and In many instances, those apprehended have been found to have already been on bail or good behaviour orders from previous incidents, which indicates we seem to have a problem with what I like to refer to as frequent flyers. And we've discussed this issue now for a long period of time, a number of years at least, where people are apprehended over incidents of dangerous driving. They're presented to the court. The court gives them a slap on the wrist and a pat on the backside and says, behave yourself and be on your way. And then they go back out into the community on bail or on some sort of good behaviour order, only to re-offend. In some cases, again and again and again and again. The Australian Federal Police Association says it's time to do something about that. President of the association, Alex Caruana, good afternoon.
6: Good afternoon, Leon. Thanks again for having me.
5: Well, thanks for joining us today. A couple of incidents over the weekend, but the one I guess that's most disturbing is this vehicle that was apparently allegedly chasing an ambulance for some reason. What happened?
6: Look, it's hard to know what was going through those bullheads' brains at the time, but it appeared there were just some thrill seekers that were looking to have a bit of fun. But they were following the ambulance through some red lights, chasing them, swerving towards them. And to my understanding, they ended up swerving towards a police officer or a police vehicle as well. What more can I say? These guys are just bullheads.
5: So, and it's by far from the only example of dangerous driving behaviour in recent times, including the incident we spoke about last week, where again, a vehicle was allegedly driven at a police officer. This is getting to be quite serious, isn't it?
6: It is, and it's not that long ago that we did have police officers that were struck by that had been struck by a driver, three police officers. Not that long ago, right near the Arboretum. So it's fresh in our minds. And when people start using a vehicle as a weapon, because that's what they're doing, then there needs to be some significant penalties for that, and certainly mandatory sentencing and mandatory bail rejection should be considered or should be implemented by the courts and the government.
5: Well, this is a discussion we've been having for quite a long time now, isn't it? And this discussion about what I like to call frequent flyers, I suppose it sounds like it's a little bit of a joke when I put it like that, but it's no joking matter. These are people that go through the revolving door in the courthouse and don't seem to suffer any kind of consequences at all. Now, I know there are some difficulties with the idea of some form of mandatory sentencing and so forth, but surely the whole idea of bail was that if you breach the conditions of bail, there should be some sort of consequences.
6: That's right. That's right. And I think if we go back to why does bail exist because people there is the thought process that people shouldn't be incarcerated whilst they're waiting to be proven guilty or innocent. And then the bail conditions are there that if the courts, led by evidence put to by DPP and police and others, deem that this person is too dangerous of a flight risk, they're going to run away, or too dangerous for the community, then it's in their best interest to keep them. Then the courts can decide, well, we don't have room in the jails, or we're not that big a risk, so we're going to give them a promise. And they promise not to offend, not to do something, not to go out at night time, not to be in certain locations. And if they do break that promise, then there is a penalty. But we're not seeing that penalty. We're seeing them make that promise over and over again. And in some cases, people have been 16, 17 times bailed for different things or similar things, but no penalty. Our position is, and I think it's fair that the community asks the question, that where people are ready before the courts and they've already made this agreement, and then they're allegedly involved in further crimes, that indicates that there is a true safety issue, that they're going to go out there and harm the community again. So they shouldn't have the ability to be on bail a second, a third, or fourth, or a fifth time. It should be taken away from them.
5: Generally speaking, there's a presumption against bail where people have been, for example, a first-time offender, or something of that nature. And the idea is that we are innocent until we're proven guilty, and you should retain your liberty until you have your day in court. That's fine. But when we see repeat offenders not only repeatedly breach bail and bouncing back through the court system again and again and again, even people who have been previously convicted, served their time and then gone back into the community, maybe on parole, for example, but they also have been bouncing through the system as if there's a revolving door. Should there be some sort of standard where if an individual has a

0: partner and there is consistency in the courts. But also, importantly, when it comes to victims, and that's what I think is often forgotten when it comes to these recidivist offenders, is that generally there is a victim involved. The victim feels as though they're able to look at it, that same table and go, this is the second time this person's out on bail. This is what we're expecting to achieve. And there can be that feeling of safety and fairness for the victim.
1: By the very nature of the offence of driving dangerously, that is quite literally a threat to community safety, isn't it?
0: I 100% agree with you there, Leon. If someone is doing the stupid things that we saw on the weekend, that is a threat to the community safety. And if I was the decision maker, I think it's pretty clear what my position would have been.
1: Okay. I'm just waiting for the inevitable text to come in from Jason, but I'm sure it'll turn up sooner or later. We've been having this conversation for a long time now, but the reality is that ACT magistrates and ACT courts might be reluctant to lock people up because we just don't have room in our jail, do we?
0: Look, it appears to be the case. But if the government was serious about reforming these offenders and getting them and turning them into regular community members, regular citizens, then put the programs in place. And maybe one of the bail conditions could be mandatory attendance at some of these clinics, some of these reform training, education pathways. Give them something, give them another option other than going home, sitting there, doing drugs and then going back out and reoffending because they're bored. Give them something to do. Force them into something that's going to better their lives.
1: Well, that's right. And, of course, sometimes people just need a nudge in the right direction and they can turn around, but it's not going to happen just by itself, except in very few rare instances. There needs to be some sort of motivation for that to happen, doesn't there?
0: That's right. And I think the messaging coming from the government and the messaging coming from some of the some prominent people in the media is we don't want these young people to suffer. But what about the suffering that the victims are going through? If that car had collided with that ambulance and that person that was in the ambulance couldn't get the treatment that they needed and subsequently perished or had significant life-altering conditions, what about those people? No one thinks about, very few people, particularly some of the decision makers, think about the victims in those situations. And I'm often told by members of the community, my family has a life sentence because my son's not here anymore because this person's taken him away from me in a collision. But that person's out on the streets again.
1: Yeah.
0: And where's the fairness? So we need to have a more victim-centric and a community-centric, community safety-centric feeling to the decision-makers.
1: When we're talking about very young offenders, like the 14-year-old over the weekend who was apparently already out on bail for a similar incident the previous week, yes, we do need to find ways to rescue those young people from themselves. We need to be able to divert them into better forms of behaviour. That's a tricky challenge, but that should be the goal, shouldn't it?
0: That's right. And, you know, jail might not be the option, and certainly in Canberra it's definitely hasn't been an option, but what other options are there? What can police officers do? What can the courts do to divert these young people when there isn't the infrastructure, the resources in place to help these people? At the moment, there is no mandatory. There isn't the ability for police officers to mandatory divert a young person to something that's going to help them to become better human beings and to be fully functioning members of the community.
1: And that's ultimately what we should all aim to be. Alex, thanks very much for chatting today.
0: Thanks again, Leon.
1: Thank you. Alex Caruana, the President of the Australian Federal Police Association. These incidents, of course, will only keep on happening until there is some serious effort made to introduce some genuine reforms, not only so that bail means something, but also so that there are meaningful diversion programs put in place to redirect the behaviour of young people in particular. 20 past 3 on 2CC.
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5: A political expert believes both Iran and the United States do not have an appetite to extend the war.
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4: Looking pretty good out of Higgins this afternoon to the Glenlock interchange via William Hovell Drive. Will take you just under 10 minutes. Hatchy congestion, but moving well through Canberra Central, Barry Drive, Marcus Clark Street, and into Theodore. A good run on the Monaro Highway southbound if you're headed out of the capital this afternoon. 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
6: 12 degrees outside at the moment. The Bureau says a shower or two today. Solid rain tomorrow. We're expecting as much as 20 mils and maybe 30 mils on Wednesday. A top temperature of 16 degrees for Tuesday, 15 for Wednesday. Tomorrow morning, the early morning low is about 5 degrees. So the cloud cover is keeping temperatures above zero. But yes, it's looking pretty damp pretty much all this week. Showers expected to ease Thursday and Friday. 24 past three now. Just down the road a little way, of course, all is in readiness for this year's snow season. And yeah, as the old song says, there's no business like snow business, or is there? Because at the moment, not quite enough snow. President of the Jindabyne Chamber of Commerce, Olivier Capitanos, good afternoon.
7: Good afternoon, Leon.
6: Thanks very much for joining us today. Now, the reports I've been seeing suggest that, yes, there's a bit of snow, but just not quite enough. How's it going?
7: Yeah, absolutely 100% right. It's going well. We just don't have a lot of snow to have all of the lifts turning at the moment.
6: What does that mean for your season looking ahead from here? Do you think that things will improve in the near future?
7: I'm quite certain things will improve in the near future. I know for a fact that Mother Nature likes to snow in July and August. Sometimes she likes to do it as early as June, but July and August it does happen. And this year, unfortunately, she's taking her time, but it will happen. But at the moment, there's very little snow on the ground, and we're just very thankful that the resorts have invested some pretty serious coin in technology that allows them to make snow at cooler, at slightly warmer temperatures than what Mother Nature does.
6: Yeah, so there is still the anticipation of a good snow season ahead, but a little bit of a delay to activities getting underway. If the delay lasts much longer, what sort of impact is that likely to have on businesses in Jindabyne and around the area?
7: Well, at the moment, it's already having an impact. It's probably having an impact more greatly on our seasonal workers than on anybody else at the moment, because the resorts tend to start the contracts when the lifts start to spin. At the moment, they're not spinning, so they've delayed the contracts for the ski operators, for the lifties, for the instructors. They're probably feeling it more than anybody else. When a guest turns up, of course, they're feeling very disappointed they don't see the snow, but there's still a lot of things to do up in Threadbare and in Perisher, and certainly in Jindabyne. We're all geared to offer the tourists alternatives to just, you know, skiing. We've got a lot of things to do.
6: Well, that's the other great thing about the region, isn't it? Obviously, it's a great snow destination, but you've got some terrific hospitality businesses around the area too, haven't you?
7: Oh, absolutely. You know, if I look back to what it was like even just 10 years ago, there was a snow season, that's all there is. Now we're a good 8-month, 10-month economy, and we've got a lot of activities, whether it's, you know, fishing or sailing in summer, mountain biking. We've got some of the fantastic restaurants here. I could rattle off 10, 15 restaurants that we've got in the area. Kids activities with the escape room, culture activities, some great pubs. In fact, we've put an itinerary out recently called Uncorked. We've got some great establishments in the area, much more than just skiing.
6: Fantastic. Oh, I've been remiss not to visit for a while, but last time I was in that part of the world, absolutely some terrific restaurants and cafes and great places to grab a bite to eat. And regardless of what the weather's doing outside, you can always find some good company indoors.
7: Absolutely. And we've got a website, destinationgenderbind.com.au. And we're establishing 6 different itineraries for people, whether you're a foodie, whether you're a family, whether you're an action person. Some of the wellness businesses that we've got down here are world class. But certainly, if it's not snowing when you're here, don't cancel. Come on down and just experience what it's like living in an alpine region without the snow.
6: Absolutely. Well, you know, the fresh air will do you good.
7: That's exactly right, Leon. Absolutely.
6: Thanks very much for chatting today.
7: Anytime at all. Thank you.
6: Thank you. Olivier Kapitanakos, the president of the Jindabyne Chamber of Commerce. 28 past 3 now on 2CC.
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8: Capital Radio Newsroom. Good afternoon, I'm Brad McIntosh. The federal government claims voters see Labor as a steady pair of hands during challenging times. Two new opinion polls show Labor has reclaimed top spot over One Nation, while the coalition has dropped to historic lows. Voters are still dissatisfied with Anthony Albanese, but still prefer him as Prime Minister. Government Minister Mark Butler says Labor's budget measures are starting to resonate.
9: There'll be another tax cut later this week, two tax cuts in this year's budget that we passed through the Parliament last week. First home buyers recognise that the Australian dream of home ownership might actually be within their grasp after seeing it slip further and further away for so many years.
8: Australia and Vanuatu have signed a landmark security treaty following a number of false starts. Prime Minister Anthony Albanese inked the Nakamal Agreement alongside his Vanuatu counterpart in Canberra. The deal will mainly see Australia remain as Port Vila's primary policing partner. It comes 10 months after Mr. Albanese flew to Vanuatu to sign the pact, only for it to fall apart on the first day of his arrival. It's been revealed that the ACT government is spending over $8 million a year on overtime for fire and rescue services. Fire and Emergency Services Minister Dr. Marissa Patterson confirmed the figure in a recently published answer to a question on Notice. Liberal leader Mark Parton says the problem isn't new and it's only getting worse.
10: When I first came into the Assembly in 2016, this was a massive issue. And at that stage, the overtime bill over the year was $4 million. And they were running around like headless chooks saying, oh, we got to fix this and we can't do this. And obviously there's been a lack of planning and we're going to put in a plan to fix it. We're now 10 years down the track and that $4 million has ballooned to $8 million. And this is just not how you run fire and rescue.
8: And the Sporting Shooters Association of Australia has called on the ACT government to immediately suspend unprecedented increases to firearm licensing fees announced as part of this year's budget. From July 1, the cost of an adult firearms license application or renewal will increase from $179 to $487 in the ACT. ACT spokesperson Nicole says they have formally requested that the government release a full fee review.
11: Sports update.
8: The Canberra Raiders head into their last bye of the season with their heads high after beating the Dragons 24-16 yesterday. Josh Papali'i and Noah Martin are scheduled to return from injury against the Bulldogs in 2 weeks. Captain Joe Tarpany says it'll only lift the team.
12: I mean, there are a lot of back rows that can push other boys into the middle and create a bit of competition in the middle for places, which has been a bit scarce in the last month or two. With those boys back, it just creates more competition at training and games, so it makes our team better overall.
8: And that's the latest from the Capital Radio Newsroom.
13: 2CC Weather. 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Canberra's cold. Your house doesn't have to be.
8: A shower or two today, a top of 15. Rain tomorrow, a top of 16. Staying with rain on Wednesday, a top of 15. And Thursday, showers easing and 15 degrees. 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
19: Well, the Australian share market is up today. The ASX 200 in the green to the tune of 0.4%. The ordinaries slightly better, up by 0.42%. We'll have a full report of all the day's finance news coming up a little bit later on in the program. Well, this week it'll be 2 years since the states, territories and the Commonwealth all agreed to something, since the commencement of something that they all agreed to called the National Housing Accord. Yes. Now, the ACT's commitment as part of the National Housing Accord was to deliver 30,000 new homes by the year 2030. Are we on track? Not on your life. Executive Director at the Property Council of the ACT, Ashley Berry, good afternoon.
20: Good afternoon, Leon.
19: Thanks for joining us today. Of course, the national target is 5 million over 5 years or something like that. I forget what it was. But we're focused on the ACT figures here. And for a while there, we were told that we were doing okay in terms of meeting our commitments, but apparently that's not the case now.
20: So never let statistics get in the way of a good story is what I say, and it depends on how you read them. So under this housing accord, the federal government and all of the states have agreed on, our particular share is about 21,000, which is significantly less than what the ACT government have promised to do, which is the 30,000 that you just mentioned. Now, if you look at what we've done so far since this kicked in, and you're right, we're nearly up to 2 years, we're tracking okay, and that's because at the end of 2021, there were so many DAs that were put in into the old planning system, plus there were some incentives on offer around, you know, off the back of COVID and tax breaks and the like. And so we have been tracking okay because it's based on completions. But, and there's a big but here, if you look at what we've had approved over the last, let's say, 2 years and what's going to now be delivered and built over the next 2 to 3 years, there's absolutely no chance we'll meet our housing accord unless, you know, for some reason we get hundreds and hundreds of dwellings approved each month for the next few months. They actually stack up from a financial perspective. People can get funding and they can go full steam ahead and get their approvals. So yes, on paper, we look like we're going okay, but when you actually dig into the numbers, there's not much chance of us meeting these targets unless the system changes pretty dramatically.
19: Okay, so one of the features of the statistics that does ring alarm bells is that new home approvals are not increasing, they've been declining. Apparently, the most recent figure is around about 290 homes per month. Before the Accord, it was around 350 homes per month, and apparently the long-term average for the ACT was around 424. So it's a shrinking number, Ashley.
20: It is, it is. And my view is that having a target is a really good thing. It's something that we can aim for, but only if we get the tax settings and the whole planning systems right to actually make building a home financially viable. And that's whether it's a standalone home, whether it's townhouses, or whether it is high-rise apartments. We need to make sure that we've got the settings right. And so if you look at what has happened as part of the ACT budget recently, there's been some changes on the demand side, which is really good, with stamp duty exemptions, not just for first homeowners, but for anyone buying a new property. That's brilliant to get people into the market, but we still need to look at what's happening on the supply side. And so when a builder, when mum and dad, when a developer goes to the bank and says, hey, I've got this idea, I want to build, the numbers actually have to stack up. And what we're seeing over and over again is when you factor in the price of land, when you factor in the cost of construction, labour, and the government taxes and charges, which last time I looked were up at about 40% of the entire cost, then you start to erode any profit. And so banks don't lend money on that because they need to see return for the risk, and things just keep getting stalled. So we need to look at all those cost drivers, because we know that, you know, from an affordability perspective, Canberra can be one of the most expensive places to buy. So we need to get that down. But we can only do that if we look at what's actually going into this cost.
19: Now, I know you're just aching to deliver your three favourite words, lease variation charge.
20: Correct. I mean, that was a welcome announcement in the budget, but it doesn't go far enough. And so as part of this budget that was released earlier this month, the ACT has announced remissions up to 50% for residential zones 1 and 2. And that's, to be fair, that's most of the blocks, the suburban blocks that we see around Canberra. It's probably about 80%, let's call it. But the challenge and the disappointing thing is that it didn't go further, and it didn't include all residential zones delivering missing middle, because that's where the sheer number of homes and the volume is going to come from. You know, delivering missing middle on an RZ1 block, which is just your average suburban block, that's going to take mum and dad sitting around the kitchen table deciding to put 3 or 4 dwellings on it and taking that risk, having the money to take that risk, having the knowledge, having the desire to do so. That's going to take some time to really get that dwelling uplift that we need, whereas the, let's call it, the professional developers and my members are sitting on bigger residential blocks, zoned 3, 4 and 5, and they're the ones with the expertise ready to go to deliver townhouses, to deliver a variety of sizes, all shapes and sizes. And so it's disappointing that the exemption, you know, the remission doesn't extend to that, but we'll keep talking to the government and showing them why they need to expand that to actually get affordable housing delivered throughout Canberra.
19: Yeah, the other big obstacle that keeps coming up is the slow pace of planning approvals, things taking longer than ideally they should.
20: It's a huge factor, and I mentioned a few of the cost drivers that go into, you know, why housing costs what it does, but time is just a bigger factor as all of those, because if you're sitting on a block of land, and we're not just talking a 12-month wait, it's a number of years, because all of these things do take time. They take far too long, but that's just adding to the cost, and so we need to be doing everything we possibly can to not just remove red tape and remove those barriers, you know, not needing to have 10 different consultants' reports, actually just be a little bit more effective and efficient. But we need to get utilities on board, and we need to get a culture of saying yes to development and actually encouraging people to spend money here and to invest in our capital, because when they're doing that, the economy is going to be the beneficiary.
19: Okay. One last thing. There's also a story today in the Canberra Times about concrete defects, and apparently there seems to be an increase in these issues, particularly in more recent constructions around the ACT. What's going wrong?
20: Well, I think that's a small subset, I would say, of the industry. And I think we need to be really careful when we're talking about systemic issues, because we deliver not enough homes at the moment, but we're delivering, let's say, on average, 4,000 plus homes here in Canberra of all shapes and sizes each and every year. And on the last statistics I've seen from the registrar, less than 0.5% of those actually are problematic and have defects. So we've got to remember it is a very small subset. But what we don't want is any home to have defects or to have serious defects, because that's a huge impost on the homeowners, and not just from a cost perspective, but from an emotional and sometimes physical perspective, because they need to move out to get these defects rectified. So from our perspective, this isn't about, imposing regulation, which I think was the crux of the article, that developer licensing is going to come in and solve all of these problems. And that's just completely not the case. What we need to be doing is making sure that people who do the work are accountable for the work that they're doing, and that's across the entire construction supply chain. So that's what we'll continue to talk to government about. But I'm not convinced that the industry has a problem as such. I think our quality, building quality, has improved considerably over the years. And, something that I would say to all of your listeners is that if you are looking to buy to build, look at the history. Look at the other projects that people have done, make inquiries, and you'll find that the quality buildings, people don't say anything bad about those.
19: Thanks very much for chatting today.
20: Thanks, Leon.
19: Thank you. Ashley Berry, the Executive Director of the Property Council of the ACT, 14 to 4 now on 2CC.
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24: Into Hume, I'm seeing delays with ongoing roadworks for Narrow Highway at Lanyon Drive. There's also northbound lane closures in place travelling through there. A steady run southbound Monaro Highway through Theatre if you're leaving the capital this afternoon. To Garran, we do have lane closures on Kitchen Street, causing delays both directions for road repair works underway until 4 p.m. Double the pizza, double the value, 2-for-1 Pizza Hut large pizzas every Tuesday with delivery now available only at Pizza Hut. 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
25: Good afternoon, Leon. How are you on this fine and bright day?
19: It's a little bit gloomy and drizzly today, but it's going to be worse tomorrow. It's going to be raining solidly tomorrow and Wednesday, and still showers around on Thursday and Friday. But the good news is, according to the Bureau, next weekend is going to be fine and sunny.
25: Well, we're just in time to try and dry out for the weekend sport.
19: Yeah, exactly right. A great win and an important win for the Raiders yesterday afternoon at GIO Stadium. But despite coming away with the 2 points, still a few things to be concerned about in the game.
25: Look, always things to work on, and obviously Raiders had to fight hard, had the fought. St George have improved, as we said in the preview in recent weeks. They only went down by 2 points to Newcastle, who have kept on winning. So they certainly took it to the Raiders. Again, you know, some terrific forward efforts there through Hudson Young and Joe Tapanay keeping it going. Obviously, poor Sev Tamale had a difficult afternoon with that. But look, having Seb Chris on the bench, was able to cover that and sort of choked off that avenue of attack for St George. So overall, I think a solid performance, but certainly one that we need to keep improving on to make ourselves back in the finals contention.
19: Would I be too cynical to suggest that the Raiders won because they didn't make as many mistakes as St George?
25: The conditions were difficult.
19: Yes, they were. They were difficult. And I know the St George fans are making something of the bunker decision where there appeared to be a knock-on. But I've seen the Raiders be on the wrong end of so many controversial decisions over the years. When one finally goes our way, I think we should just smile and take it and move on.
25: In the end, the result stands and we move on the next week.
19: Indeed. While we're still talking about Raiders, three of them have been called up for State of Origin. Of course, Ethan Strange and Hudson Young for New South Wales. But look, my tip has been heeded. Corey Horsburgh is in the squad for Queensland.
25: He certainly has been taken in by Billy Slater as cover. And look, due recognition for, without Josh Papali there, Corey stepped up to shoulder a lot of the load with Joe Tapanay. And Corey had one run in Maroon a couple of years ago. And for the work he's put in the last few years, it's a due recognition to Big Red.
19: Fantastic stuff. How did we go with the local rugby league?
25: Yeah, look, what a competition we have at the moment, the Raiders Cup. Round 10 saw the top two teams beaten, which means that this competition is as close as you would like it to be. The Cronulla Sharks showed great resilience that the critics might have doubted. They played the Queanbeyan Blues. The Blues scooted out to a 10-0 lead. Sharks, though, just kept on coming. And they scored firstly through the comeback kid, Tristan Eldridge, who we highlighted, then Jacob Piper. And finally, hard-working prop Thomas Watego scored the ultimate match winner there. The ladder leaders then, the Kangaroos, they got to the front twice against the Tuggeranong Bush Rangers, but debutant for the Bush Rangers, Lachlan Buckley, would not be denied. He scored the last two tries as the Bushies kept digging deep to win a tight affair 28-24. Goulburn and the Gungahlin Bulls traded try for try. Just one missed conversion proved the difference. Goulburn prevailing 18-16 with Bulldog Tyler Cornish scoring a try and three goals there. And West Belconnen pulled away from Yass in the second half to win 34-10. Arthur Brown getting a double there. But great to see, in some ways, for the competition, the Sharks are right up there. The top two teams went down, and four teams are now grouped together in fourth spot on 8 points.
19: And plenty of action in the local rugby union as well.
25: Yeah, Tuggeranong Vikings extended their lead at the top of the ladder. Two late tries to their number 10, Oscar Shaw, secured the points. 34-24 winners over the Royals at Woden. Campese Field, it was all about the try scoring, as it was an absolute scoring orgy. Massive 96 points were scored, with the Whites victorious 58-38 against the Gungahlin Eagles. Now, Whites hooker Joel Leeper, he's already scored two hat-tricks this season. He went one better. He scored four tries for the Whites this week. And centre Michael Rademacher for the Whites, he helped himself to a double as well. And eight new Uni North Owls, they jumped back into the top four with a 33-7 win over Wests. But Vikings at the top, and points galore in the other matches.
19: Okay, in the AFL, the top of the ladder remains the top.
25: It certainly does. Only maintain their unbeaten record, as you said, but just as they had to hold off a fast-finishing premier in Eastlake to win 77-74. Muir, Crocker, Powell all starred and stood tall for Ainsley. Wishnat again for the Demons. He kicked another three goals. He's proving a sharpshooter for them this season. Tuggeranong weren't going to entertain any ambushes by the Gungahlin Jets. They won easily 119-58. Noah Butt kicks four for the Valley there. And even Chancellor, he's been a shining light for the Jets. He kicked five goals again. He's been super consistent in a team that battles. And the Magpies, they cling on the back of the end of the top four at the moment. A close win over the Queanbeyan Tigers away from home. Blake Chapman's three goals for the Magpies, giving them the points there. So Ainslie still on top. About three games clear now at the top of the table.
19: And in the soccer, the top of the table is tightening up.
25: It certainly is. Tight matches right across game day 15. The upset of the day, though, was Tuggeranong. They got a great result at Deakin. They downed Canberra Croatia 2-1. Brendan Antoniak scored for Tuggeranong there. The Knights won the O'Connor Derby, where a single goal separated the teams. The battle of the heavyweights, and the winner is Monaro Panthers, 2-0 over the Tigers. Melican Barak secured the points for the Panthers there. Queanbeyan City had to fight, but they got the points against the White Eagles 2-1. And Juventus merrily rolled along and won 2-0 over Brindabella as May Corin Borese hit the net for Juve. So Canberra Croatia remain on top now by just 1 point from the Monaro Panthers on 31. Tigers are on 28, Tuggeranong 27. Round out the top four.
19: And in the ice hockey, a successful outing for the Brave.
25: Certainly, the Brave made it 2-from-2 for the weekend against the Adelaide Adrenaline at the AIS. Now, Friday night was an absolute rout as the Brave scored first and then just kept on scoring and scoring and scoring for a 10-1 win. Remarkably, the Brave had 10 separate scorers, but Jake Ratcliffe stood out with a goal and four assists. Casey Cabara, honourable mention, with a goal and three assists. Saturday, Adelaide found some steel and a pulse with a more resolute display. After a scoreless first quarter, the Brave got on the board through two goals to Ratcliffe, who's obviously been in outstanding form. Adelaide found a goal, but Ratcliffe completed his hat-trick, and another one from Carson Miller made it 4-1 to the Brave. So a very successful double win for the Brave on the weekend.
19: And couldn't have come at a better time. Did we back any winners at the horses?
25: We got one away. We got the Quinella away at Canberra Acton in the Federal. Luke Pepper's Pleasurized winning at $8. Vela's Best was second as favourite at $2.90. We went okay there. Apart from that, nothing to report from Rose Hill. The best we got there in a very poor day was Poker Jack fifth in the sprint, and Exit 3 finished seventh. And that's about it. We were sort of tearing up the tickets after that.
19: Exit fee headed for the exit. You have a netball update.
25: Yeah, Queanbeyan remains unbeaten in the men's after 10 rounds. They got the better of the clash with their premiers, Arrowang, winning 49-36. South Canberra, too good for Tuggeranong, 51-24. And Canberra, 56-37 over Belconnen. In the women's, and Tuggeranong resisted the challenge of the very improved South Canberra, 55-49 to stay top. Canberra finally broke their duck with a well-earned 66-49 win over Belconnen.
19: I believe Cameron Myers is hitting the headlines once again.
25: He's done it again, Mr. Delaney. You are certainly right. He won the Paris Diamond League 1500 metres event, but also ran 3 minutes 28, beating Oliver Hoare's Australian and Oceania records. And at the moment, Cam Myers is the fastest man in the world this year over 1500. So he just keeps ripping it up. Bring on the Comm Games, and the Canberran product just keeps on getting better and better.
19: Yeah, certainly no stranger to the headlines, is he? He's certainly making a big impression in the world.
25: He certainly is, and the other thing about him is, of course, he keeps mixing his distances up. He'll run an 800, he'll run a 1500, then he'll run a 3000, and he's been consistent right across the board. So he's got both a good turn of speed, but also obviously now is good pace judgment in these distance races. So he's just going from strength to strength. Look, and he's only 20 years of age. He's still got plenty of growing to do in the sense of growing into his body and getting stronger. So this lead could be anything.
19: Yep, plenty to look forward to there, Mark. Thanks very much. We'll catch up with you again on Friday.
25: We'll see you then. Thanks, Leon.
19: Mark Vergano with all the local sport from over the weekend, and we'll catch up again Friday afternoon at around the same time to preview all of next weekend's local sporting action. 3 minutes to 4 now. News is next.
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8: It's 11 degrees in Canberra, a shower or two, getting down to an overnight low of 6. From the Capital Radio Newsroom, good afternoon, I'm Brad McIntosh. Police have charged a 14-year-old boy for committing the same crime within a week, driving a stolen car. At around 10 o'clock last night, police detected a white Skoda Octavia that had been reported stolen earlier that day and initiated a pursuit. Police successfully deployed tyre deflation devices on Harrington Circuit in Canberra. However, police allege the driver failed to stop when directed, continuing to speed through nearby suburbs. The boy was later stopped in Canberra and was due to face the ACT Children's Court today. He was on bail after allegedly stealing another vehicle on Thursday. Opposition leader Angus Taylor has used Question Time to ask when the government is going to fix its tax legislation. Couples with a joint investment will not be able to claim capital gains or negative gearing concessions if one dies or in the event of divorce. Labor says the mistake will be corrected when the legislation is amended. Mr. Taylor claims the government can't be trusted.
29: Can the Prime Minister give Australians a straight answer? How much more tax will widows, divorcees, and victims of family and domestic violence pay because of the Treasurer's bungled budget?
8: Legislation is being introduced today to increase penalties for tech companies that breach the social media ban. The federal government is seeking to double the fine to $99 million. The changes will also give the eSafety Commissioner greater power to get information from tech giants. Communications Minister Annika Wells says Labor is committed to ensuring companies abide by the rules.
30: My message to big tech is this: we are not stopping. Every effort you make to frustrate these laws will be met with our efforts to make these laws work.
8: And the potential cost of a new stadium in Canberra has been revealed after the group that built the new Christchurch venue in New Zealand announced their costs. Coming in at just over $537 million, the estimate is drastically lower than the ACT government's projection of nearly $3 billion. Venues New South Wales board member John Quayle says the cheapest option for Canberra is to build the stadium in Bruce.
31: So I look at Parramatta, built on the same site. We look at Penrith today, $300 million on the site, because we are saving considerable amounts of money in the area of design, in the area of electricity, and all those things that go around it.
32: The latest finance report.
8: The ASX 200 is up 45 points at 8,809. Gold is selling at $4,050 an ounce, and one Australian dollar is buying 68.93 US cents.
0: Sports update.
8: Three Canberra Raiders have received a call-up for the State of Origin decider. Hudson Young and Ethan Strange returned for New South Wales for the third time this year, while Corey Horsburgh has received a call-up to the Queensland side. Coach Laurie Daly announced his squad last night, with the biggest call seeing winger Brian To'o dropped. Canberra runner Cameron Myers has broken the Australian 1500 metres record at a Diamond League event in Paris. Myers recorded a time of 3 minutes and 28 seconds, 1.14 seconds faster than the record. He says he knew he could break it.
10: I knew getting under 3:29 was possible, so to go 0-0 is awesome. Yeah, you never know exactly what sort of shape you're in, so it's awesome to get to races, have good weather, have good pacemaking, and just get a really good opportunity to test yourself.
8: And Oscar Piastri has finished fourth at the Formula One's Austrian Grand Prix, won by George Russell ahead of Max Verstappen. And that's the latest from the Capital Radio newsroom.
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24: Into Canberra, patchy traffic on Drake for drive in both directions, just past Marconi Crescent. The Tuggeranong Parkway looking good in both directions through the Glenlock Interchange, problem free. And to Garland Utility Works, that's underway, affecting Gundaroo Drive just westbound between Horse Park Drive and Pallid Street. No delays for the Majura Parkway approaching the Federal Highway northbound. Pancreatic cancer numbers are outrageous and they need to change. 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
11: 2CC weather. Alexander Watson Insulation. Canberra's cold. Your house doesn't have to be.
8: A shower or two today, getting down to an overnight low of 6. There's rain tomorrow, seeing a top of 16, staying with rain on Wednesday, going for a top of 15, and then Thursday, showers easing, staying at 15 degrees. Right now, it's 11 in Bruce, it's 11 in Acton, and it's 10 degrees in Chisholm.
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0: Well, good afternoon, and how the devil are you? Great to have your company today. Leon Delaney here with you. It's Canberra Live on 2CC, and that's your chance to have your say. Any topic, any time, whatever it is you'd like to talk about, all you need to do is get on the phone. You can call me up on 6255 1206. 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Well, have you been wondering who it was that collected the $40 million Powerball jackpot last Thursday night? Yes, well, so were the rest of us. We're still wondering. Apparently, the winner of that prize has not yet been identified. The ticket, we know, was purchased here in the ACT. So somebody in Canberra has won what is the third largest lottery prize ever won in Canberra. Well, the good people at The Lot have revealed the identity of the shop where the winning ticket was purchased. So the winning entry was purchased at the Thistle Kiosk at the Westfield in Woden. So if you were at the Westfield Woden last week and bought yourself a Powerball ticket at the Thistle Kiosk, check your numbers. You could be sitting on a $40 million first division prize. Quite literally, if you've got the ticket in your wallet and the wallet's in your back pocket, you're sitting on it. And it's there waiting for you to claim. So there you go. Westfield in Woden. And the shop was the Thistle Kiosk. That's where the winning ticket was purchased. Now, some people like to go to agencies that have previously sold winning tickets in the belief that maybe lightning does strike twice. I don't know whether an agency that sells a winning ticket is somehow more lucky than other agencies. I don't. Maybe, you know, might be worth checking out. I don't know. But there you go, $40 million. At last report, we still don't exactly know who it was that has won that money. But I tell you what, being an unregistered ticket, if you've lost it or accidentally sent it through the washing machine, oh, it could be gone forever. That'd be terrible, wouldn't it? 4:10 now on 2CC, it's Canberra Live. Now, residents in Cook have expressed their concern about the plan to relocate the Arcadia House Rehabilitation Service into their suburb. The ACT government is currently considering two locations in Cook. They're pretty well close to each other anyway, so more or less in the same area. The concern, well, there are multiple concerns, but as you know, there was an online petition established, an official petition to the government, expressing concerns. The petition calls for two things. One, for the process to be paused so that complete community consultation can be undertaken. And secondly, for the release of all site selection criteria and any supporting evidence used to identify Cook as a potential location. Naturally, in the interests of transparency. Let's see what the evidence is for choosing this particular location. Now, a week ago, there was a town hall meeting organised by the Canberra Liberals member for Ginninderra, Chaka Barry, who also happens to be the Shadow Attorney General. Chaka Barry, good afternoon.
1: Good afternoon, Leon. Thank you again for having me on your show this afternoon.
0: That's my pleasure. Thanks very much for being part of the program. Now, a week ago you had your town hall meeting and by all reports it was very well attended. A lot of people are concerned about what might be happening here. What are their principal concerns?
1: Yes, indeed. The town hall meeting was very well attended. I think we had over 250 people head count, not counting people who were outside. But the summary of that town hall and the concerns that came through really strongly from that is that, one, it's not really about what is moving to the site. It's the fact that they are going to lose the green space, which is very widely used by lots of vulnerable groups. That's the biggest concern. So I think I had one resident tell me, you know, it doesn't really matter what the government is building. being there, what they're really concerned about is that they're going to lose that green space, and that is a big problem for them.
0: Okay, the petition itself says, while we support access to addiction treatment, recovery services and community-based healthcare, we are concerned that the current proposal has caused significant anxiety among local residents, families, childcare providers, schools and community organisations. What are they anxious about?
1: I think again, that's a good question. And again, what came through from the community town hall is that people don't really understand how the government has come to put a drug residential center smack bang in the middle of, you know, a green space area that's widely used without proper consultation. Now, this is the problem, right? If you're not carrying community along when you're making decisions like this, people would you know, seek information elsewhere, and sometimes the information that they get is probably not accurate. So one thing that was you know, obvious from conversations I had with residents of the area and also community groups is that they want a single source of truth. So the anxiety is coming from the fact that no one's really told them what's going on. You know, what are the risk mitigation strategies for a site like that? What programs are going to be organized on the site? Like, how are you essentially going to protect the vulnerable groups that are around? And that's what's giving them anxiety. But again, the outcomes of the community consultation noted, it would not even matter what you build. The fact that they're going to lose that community green space is a big problem.
0: Now, there is a process of public consultation underway, I believe, which is still open until the 16th of July, so there's still a couple of weeks to go. What exactly is that consultation process looking at? What has the government put forward? They've put forward two possible locations, but no further detail. What have they told us?
1: My understanding, so we essentially, after our community consultation, the government held its own community consultation on Thursday. The feedback that I had from that community consultation is from residents is that whilst it's still not clear whether or not the government has decided not to go ahead with that particular, with the site A and site B, it's still not clear, what further work the government would be doing. I think the readout I got from someone who attended was that there would be further consultation and the government will continue to refine its plans. But sadly, it's a question for the government. What do they mean by refining their plans? How would that plan be refined? And, you know, what do they do with all of the consultation feedback they've received from the Your Say survey, for example? Like, how does that feed into the process? That's something I can't answer because I don't know what the government is planning to do.
0: I think this is something that I raised last time I spoke with you, but obviously the current location of Arcadia House is close to the existing North Canberra Hospital. Now, there's a brand new hospital that's under construction from now for the next couple of years. If there needs to be a new facility for Arcadia House, surely it would make sense if that was located close to the new hospital as well.
1: It would make absolute sense. And the one question I still have, which I'm going to put through as a question of notice, is why are you moving the site in the first place? It's aging, but yes, okay, you're building a new hospital. You might as well, you know, renovate or build a new one on the site. So why does it need to leave that site is a question I still haven't gotten an answer to.
0: Okay. The community...

0: door knocking to get signatures for that petition. I've got some hard copies signatures as well. I think I've got over 100, but I'm looking to intensify that before the petition closes.
1: Okay, and the closing date for the petition is the 12th of July, apparently, so there's still, like I said, a couple of weeks of that still to run. If yes. people have concerns, that's how they can express them. Chaka, thanks very much for chatting today.
0: Thank you. Thank you for your time.
1: Thank you. Chaka Barry, the Liberal member for Ginninderra and Shadow Attorney General of the ACT. 17 past 4 on 2CC.
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1: Well, I only go to the people in the know. Riverland Tiles.
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3: 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All directions as well for Northbourne Avenue. Around the Parliament Triangle, that's getting a good run around the State Circle for now. Commonwealth Avenue slowing outbound with bridge renewal works as one lane open each way over the bridge as a result there. 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If you see anything on the roads, call 1300 545 082.
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4: Well, the Australian share market closed up today. In fact, it closed at a high for the day. The ASX 200 up by 0.68%. The All Ordinaries slightly more, up by 0.70%. We'll have a full report of all the day's finance news coming up a little bit later on. Looking rather dark and gloomy outside. It's not even 4:30 yet. No. Yeah, we'll see all that cloud cover. Yes, we are expecting a wet week with a fair bit of rain tomorrow and Wednesday. 21 past 4 now.

0: 2CC. Already in recent months, the ACT government has faced industrial action from ACT public school teachers, doctors in ACT public hospitals, administrative staff, public service staff that do the maintenance work around the ACT, housing staff. They're all taking action over the same issue, an inadequate pay offer from the ACT government below inflation. In the case of the most recent sector to join this wave of industrial action, Professionals Australia, which represents forensic scientists, medical physicists, pharmacists and others, have raised yet another issue, and that is hazard pay for taking on the certain sort of work challenges that most of us don't have to face. Lead organiser at Professionals Australia, Ashley Sutherland, good afternoon.
1: Good afternoon, Leon. How are you?
0: Really well. Thanks very much for joining us today. In particular, you have said that the ACT government has disrespected scientists in the ACT who have asked for hazard pay when they enter criminal drug laboratories and need to handle hazardous materials, but they're not getting paid an appropriate allowance to do so.
1: Yes. Well, look, we've been bargaining going on nearly 9 months now, and the enterprise agreements for public servants expired in March. And, you know, for our members, this is really a matter of respect. Our members at the ACT Government Analytical Lab are highly skilled professionals who are entering volatile and contaminated environments. Before the AFP and before firefighters, and as I'm sure we all know from news stories, tiny traces of some of these dangerous substances like methamphetamines and fentanyl can kill. And really what we're looking for here is basic respect from the ACT government. We haven't even had a response to our claim. So at the moment, it's not an outright rejection of what we put on the table, but just no response.
0: Well, that also reflects the experience of some other professional groups finding it difficult to establish communications with the relevant directorate in the ACT government. But you've initiated industrial action today. What form does that action take?
1: Yes. So our action is indefinite. So at the moment, what we have commenced is a series of work bans and actions short of a strike. So this includes bans on responding to correspondence from the ACT government and from external stakeholders, bans on responding to any phone calls, doing any out-of-hours work and external meetings, rather than full work stoppages. But what I guess I really want to highlight is this is day one, and what we are prepared to do is, you know, escalate to broader and further industrial action if we don't get a response from the government and if the response is not satisfactory. You know, we really want something on the table here that, you know, respects our members' skills and the services that they bring in keeping the ACT community safe.
0: Your industrial action apparently involves medical physicists who work at Canberra Hospital with radiation treatment for cancer patients. Is there any impact at all on services to patients?
1: Yeah, look, it's a great question. And what I really want to stress is the last thing our members want to do is cause harm to the community. They care deeply about the health of their patients. Our members in medical physics are working primarily with the machines that the radiation therapists use to treat patients day in and day out. What we're putting forward is, you know, our members are not fairly paid for the service that they provide. If you walk, you know, a short little walk over the border to New South Wales as a medical physicist, you get paid a bunch more. So, yes, there may be delays. But, you know, that could easily be rectified if the government listens to our members and gives them the respect that they deserve for their highly skilled profession.
0: Now, my understanding is that the basic pay offer that has been put forward by the ACT government is a 3% increase per year over 3 years, which you've pointed out is below inflation. It's the same offer that everybody's been given, isn't it?
1: Yeah, it is. And look, everyone said it's not good enough. We're not alone in this. You know, professionals all across the ACT Public Service are taking action, you know, as you have highlighted before. And we, you know, we stand with those other public servants. This is just not enough for people to get by on at the moment. I think we're all feeling the pinch with the cost of living. All our members are asking for is a genuine wage rise and not to go backward, which is what is currently on the table.
0: Plus that hazard pay for the people that have to go into those drug labs.
1: Oh, absolutely, yes. I mean, how can you expect people to go into these environments and, you know, not want some recognition of the threat that they face day to day?
0: Yeah. All right. Hopefully there will be no impact on the public, particularly patients in public hospitals. But the ACT government certainly has a few challenges in front of it at the moment. Ashley, thanks very much for chatting today.
1: Thank you for having me.
0: Thank you. Ashley Sutherland, lead organiser for Professionals Australia, the latest industrial body to take industrial action against the ACT government over pay negotiations, which apparently on every front, the ACT government is failing to progress. 28 past three now.
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11: From the Capital Radio newsroom, good afternoon, I'm Brad McIntosh. Police have charged a 14-year-old boy for committing the same crime within a week, driving a stolen car. At around 10 o'clock last night, police detected a white Skoda Octavia that had been reported stolen earlier that day and initiated a pursuit. Police successfully deployed tyre deflation devices on Harrington Circuit in Canberra. However, police allege the driver failed to stop when directed, continuing to speed through nearby suburbs. The boy was later stopped in Canberra and was due to face the ACT Children's Court today. He was on bail after allegedly stealing another vehicle on Thursday. Opposition leader Angus Taylor has used Question Time to ask when the government is going to fix its tax legislation. Couples with a joint investment will not be able to claim capital gains or negative gearing concessions if one dies or in the event of divorce. Labor says the mistake will be corrected when the legislation is amended. Mr. Taylor claims the government can't be trusted.
12: Can the Prime Minister give Australians a straight answer? How much more tax will widows, divorcees and victims of family and domestic violence pay because of the Treasurer's bungled budget.
11: Legislation is being introduced today to increase penalties for tech companies that breach the social media ban. The federal government is seeking to double the fine to $99 million. The changes will also give the eSafety Commissioner greater power to get information from tech giants. Communications Minister Annika Wells says Labor is committed to ensuring companies abide by the rules.
13: My message to big tech is this: we are not stopping. Every effort you make to frustrate these laws will be met with our efforts to make these laws work.
11: And the potential cost of a new stadium in Canberra has been revealed after the group that built the new Christchurch venue in New Zealand announced their costs. Coming in at just over $537 million, the estimate is drastically lower than the ACT government's projection of nearly $3 billion. Venues New South Wales board member John Quayle says the cheapest option for Canberra is to build the stadium in Bruce.
14: I look at Parramatta, built on the same site. We look at Penrith today, $300 million on the site, because we are saving considerable amounts of money in the area of design, in the area of electricity, and all those things that go around it.
15: Sports update.
11: Three Canberra Raiders have received a call-up for the State of Origin decider. Hudson Young and Ethan Strange returned for New South Wales for the third time this year, while Corey Horsburgh has received a call-up to the Queensland side. Coach Laurie Daly announced his squad last night, with the biggest call seeing winger Brian To'o dropped. Canberra runner Cameron Myers has broken the Australian 1500 metres record at a Diamond League event in Paris. Myers recorded a time of 3 minutes and 28 seconds, 1.14 seconds faster than the record. And that's the latest from the Capital Radio Newsroom.
4: 2CC weather. Alexander Watson Insulation. Canberra's cold. Your house doesn't have to be.
11: A shower or two today, getting down to an overnight low of 6. There's rain tomorrow, seeing a top of 16, staying with rain on Wednesday, going for a top of 15, and then Thursday, showers easing, staying at 15 degrees. Right now, it's 11 in Bruce, it's 11 in Acton, and it's 10 degrees in Chisholm.
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17: This is Budgie Baker. Well, it's been cloudy all day, and this is going to stay with us for a few days. Few spots of rain around, and this is going to increase for a day or two before the temperature drops and we start to see some snow around Thursday. Selwyn Snow Resort is ready for when they can get enough snow on the ground. Charlotte Pass, they had two loose spinning today. Some fun for the first timers on the Cozzy carpet, Cozzy triple chair for the foot passengers, and that hike park was getting a bit of a workout. Perisher, first timers were on the Front Valley conveyor carpet. couple of T-bars to Tower 1, and there was also a conveyor running in Smeagans. Still pretty good snow cover at Threadbow on Friday Flat, Easy Does It Chair, and Wombat and Freddy's Snow Runner in operation for the skiers and boarders. It's going to be a good fall of snow later in the week, so just hang in there, and you can ski, play and save at Selwyn Snow Resort, most affordable snow resort in New South Wales.
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0: Well, it's about 11 degrees outside at the moment. The Bureau says still a shower or two lurking about today, but it's going to get wetter tomorrow. The expectation is for some fairly substantial rain tomorrow, as much as 20 mils of it, a top of 16 degrees after an overnight low of 6. Wednesday, much the same, top of 15, low of 8, and up to 30 mils of rain on Wednesday. Then showers easing on Thursday and Friday, ahead of a mostly sunny weekend. But of course, you know, today's only Monday. The forecast can change before we actually get to the weekend, can't it? 23 to 5 now on 2CC. The latest opinion polls are showing the support for One Nation may have levelled out. In fact, it may have even fallen back a little bit. Emeritus Professor at the School of Politics and International Relations, John Warhurst. Good afternoon.
18: Good afternoon, Leon.
0: Thanks for joining us today. The news poll and the Resolve poll are both showing similar results, a slight improvement for the Labor government, a slight decline for One Nation, a slight improvement for the Greens, and a desperate decline for the Coalition.
18: Yes, and if you add all that up together, as you said, Leon, look, it may be that One Nation has peaked. It's too early for people to assume that that is the case, but it's the first time in a number of polls that One Nation has steadied or gone backwards. And the other news is that the combined sort of left-right vote, if you want to put it, the combined Greens-Labor vote is up 4 or 5 points. And the One Nation and the Coalition are both down. And while One Nation might can afford to lose a point or two, the Coalition certainly can't. And it's led to some serious soul searching and panicking, I think, in Coalition ranks today when these polls have come out. Because just when you think it can't get any worse, it has got worse for the Coalition.
0: Even last week, there were some reports getting about of Liberal Party members expressing doubts about whether or not Angus Taylor was the right individual to be leading the party at the moment. Now, when pressed on this, those unnamed Liberals were reluctant to say that his leadership was under threat right now, but they were starting to get cold feet by the sound of what they were saying.
18: Yes, and it's so early, isn't it? So quick. I mean, revolving doors for all political parties at the moment, both in Australia to over the last decade, and certainly in the UK at the moment with Keir Starmer standing down. But for Angus Taylor and his supporters to be, you know, having second thoughts only after a few months is terrible, terrible news for the state of mind within the Liberal Party. You'd have to say that anyone in the Liberal Party, which moved away from Susan Lee to Angus Taylor only a few months ago, that they should be having any doubts at all just at the moment, I think shows that they're bereft of ideas. And, you know, it all comes back to the leader. Now, Angus Taylor is having enormous trouble cutting through at the moment. Not only does he have to fight the government, but he has to stay afloat in this surge, in this terrific surge towards One Nation. And he's sinking at the moment. And honestly, he's not giving much indication that things are going to get much better for him. But even so, you would think that, Susan Lee was given the best part of 12 months, and you would think that at least until the end of the year or into next year, it would be the last absolute desperate throw, the last resort, were the Liberals to change their leader now after such a short time. And what it does for Angus Taylor's confidence, which must be rock bottom at the moment anyway, it doesn't do him any good at all and makes his job even harder.
0: The timing of the next election, of course, means that it's, you know, early 2028, say May at the latest, there will be a federal election. So there's still plenty of time for Angus Taylor to actually start getting some traction, or for a new leader to step in perhaps early next year and try to establish their identity as a leader of the coalition. But it's shifting sands at the moment. And one of the observations made last week was that Angus Taylor, who was installed to steady the ship after Susan Lee's tenure, has in fact led the party even further into the wilderness. And then, of course, that was capped by his inability to deal with the question about multiculturalism when all of his colleagues were able to answer the question very quickly and very directly. Angus couldn't.
18: Yeah, that was absolutely terrible look. All he had to do, as you said, Leon, colleagues were easily able to say the obvious answer that Australia is a multicultural society and a multicultural nation. Let's move on. But we hold an absolutely different view to Pauline Hanson's view that Australia should be a monoculture. He fluffed that terribly. And it's not just a question of inability to think on his feet was the general conclusion, that he had difficulty thinking on his feet, whereas this is a very simple question. You wouldn't have thought it was difficult at all to think on your feet for that question. And heaven help us, there are a lot more difficult questions that a political leader has to analyse and come up quickly. It wasn't even it wasn't a gotcha question. It was a natural question which had been floating around for hours at least after Pauline Hanson's speech, and it was clear, surely, that to make distance between yourself and one nation and to put yourself on the side of sensible, rational thinking as far as Australian society is concerned, then there was only one possible quick answer that Angus Taylor should have given. And I think it's moments like this can define a person's leadership. And Angus Taylor will be hoping that his leadership is not defined by an absolutely terrible foot-in-the-mouth occasion. When the party is looking for leadership, he couldn't give it. Andrew Hastie, who most people think would be the next cab off the rank, a much younger person who was in the discussion to replace Susan Lee, he gave a very frank and powerful response. And so it's not as if there's not an alternative to Angus Taylor. Andrew Hastie had plenty of support, and nothing will happen, you would think, during the winter. But as we get closer to Christmas, and as talk about the next federal election grows stronger, if there's been no change in the polls, which are absolutely diabolical for the Liberal Party in particular, we talk about the coalition, but the Nationals are another conversation. They have their problems, but it's the Liberal Party in particular whose vote is absolutely plummeting, and people are walking away. Some are coming perhaps from Labor, but the vast bulk of these people who are going to One Nation are coming from the Liberal Party at the moment, who see no future in supporting the party at the moment.
0: Even Jane Hume, the deputy leader, who can be, you know, a little bit of a loose cannon from time to time, was very strong in her response too, right? She came out very strongly.
18: There were any number. James Patterson was one. Almost the whole of the front bench came out strongly because they were given the chance by reporters. This was the question of the day. So all of the front bench and the back benches too were being asked by the media, look, what's your reaction to what Pauline Hanson has said? And Angus Taylor got tangled up in a way that he has got tangled up over the last few months, because in his mind he's thinking, our voters are going to One Nation. I don't want to annoy them, but at the same time, somehow I've got to present ourselves as a distinct alternative. It's almost as if he's overthinking these questions. He has to go with his gut instinct, and in this instance, the gut instinct surely had to be Australia is a multicultural society. If you have hesitations about some aspects of how Australia's multicultural society is operating, there will be a place for that down the track. But in the moment, you have to sound decisive and you have to sound sensible. And Angus Taylor sounded neither of those. And as a consequence, people have started to talk about not only his leadership, but further talk about rebranding the Liberal Party just today and yesterday. And rebranding inevitably leads to finding a new leader who can represent that brand. And Angus Taylor is in awful trouble at the moment.
0: Yes, he certainly is. But this latest set of polls from both News Poll and Resolve does show an increase in support for the Labor government, despite them having been knocked around in the polls immediately after the budget. Does that mean now that voters have had time to think about the budget and think maybe it's actually going to do some good, maybe it's not as bad as I thought? Is that what's reflected in the polls?
18: I think two things. One is... Pauline Hanson is getting much, much more publicity. Of course, there was her major speech to the National Press Club, and so people are saying it's not just a vibe; it's actually a set of policies about how you relate to women in the workforce. How do you relate to childcare workers? How do you relate to workers in general? Do you really want to make big changes to public broadcasting? All of those issues. So on the one hand, there's that. And on the other hand, I think that the Labor Party had a much better week last week, and it was able to get some legislation, including the broad outlines of the budget, through the Parliament, through its relationship with the Greens. And I think the Labor Party was, and the government, we're coming out of it a little bit. They've still got more work to do because there's still, details and so on which are bothering the community and giving the opposition some attack points. But I think Labor is partly up because it's doing better. One Nation is partly down because there is this theory that the more you see of One Nation in detail, that some of those new supporters will start to peel away. And they're not going back to the coalition and the Liberal Party. They're going back to the government at the moment. And they're also going back to the Greens, which has been the one party which hasn't suffered much from the surge to One Nation. Its voters kept steady at about 12 or 13%, but now it's gained another couple of percent. And it too will be... and most of those preferences will go to the government. So... the government is now leading One Nation by about 55-45, whereas in the previous polls, it has got as close as about 52-48.
0: John, thanks very much for chatting today.
18: Pleasure, Leon.
0: Thank you so much. That's John Warhurst, Emeritus Professor at the ANU School of Politics and International Relations. 11 minutes to 5 now on 2CC.
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23: Afternoon, I'm Brooke Shea with the latest Canberra traffic. We've got northbound delays building on the Majura Parkway approaching the Federal Highway. It's stacked up both ways down the hill for Horsburgh. Drive past Well Station Drive into Throsby. The Glenlock Interchange, a crawl northbound onto Caswell Drive this afternoon. Want that big deal feeling? You can this Prime Day. 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
3: 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Thanks to Bloomer's Lawyers. 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
0: Well, it's about 8 minutes to five now. The former Liberal member for Brindabella, Nicole Lauder, has referenced the Beatles and in particular their song, Will You Still Need Me? Will You Still Need Me When I'm 64? Why? Well, because the ACT, like the rest of Australia, is experiencing an ageing population. Nicole, good afternoon.
24: Leon, how are you?
0: Pretty well. Thanks for joining us today. Of course, I do find myself in this particular age category. And there are some interesting observations that have been made in recent times about, I don't know, how wealthy boomers are ruining the world for the younger generation. And it's just not true, Nicole, is it?
24: It's not true. It's not true. It's an easy sort of trope to fall into. But I think a recent report from Coda Australia found that one in four older people were living in poverty.
0: This is the big issue, isn't it? Now, there are certainly older people who are well off, but that's because they've spent their life working hard and perhaps enjoying a little bit of good fortune. But there are plenty of older people who didn't get those opportunities for one reason or another, or suffered setbacks like marriage breakups or business failures, and they find themselves towards the end of their life in dire circumstances sometimes, don't they?
24: Yes, yes, and it's really sad to see. You know, they experience the same challenges as any other demographic in the ACT and in Australia generally. There's housing challenges, there's health challenges, there's cost of living challenges. And of course, they can also experience ageism in terms of trying to, you know, find employment or maintain employment.
0: Well, there comes a point when perhaps employment isn't the best available option anyway. You might find yourself not as able as you once were. Now, some people obviously do remain fully capable of wonderful things until very late in life, but everybody's journey is different, isn't it?
24: Yes, yes, it's very, very different. But we need to make sure that the services we provide do accommodate our older Canberrans who have been, you know, paying their rates and fees and charges for many years. And their taxes to the federal government, and it's really sad to see them struggling, you know, turning off the heater because they can't afford to pay their energy bills, those types of things. Although I remember my mum always used to say, your first call was to put on another jumper.
0: Yes.
24: Before you turn the heater on. But there comes a point where you can't move your arms anymore if you put too many jumpers on.
0: That is true. And obviously the longer you live in Canberra, the more acclimatised you become. So, you know, you get tougher, I think, as time goes by. It's a bit of a challenge. You know, I'm not going to turn on the heater just yet. I'm stronger than that. The CODA report that you referenced, it does make some recommendations. What does it call for?
24: Well, it wants a sort of plan, a strategy for older Australians. And I think in the ACT, there's a few areas that are really, really important. One that I've always harped on about when I was an elected member is basic local services. You know, like as one of my colleagues used to say, a cracked or broken footpath is to a pedestrian what a pothole is to a car. You know, it's quite dangerous and difficult to manoeuvre. So when you address these issues, you're not only helping older people who are trying to walk around, who may have a walker or, you know, just not be as physically able as they once were, but you're also helping anyone else, you know, someone recovering from an operation, people with children in prams, people in wheelchairs. You know, it's not only older people who benefit, it's all Canberrans when those basic local services are kept up. But there's also things like, you know, combating elder abuse, scams protection. You know, we often hear that in the news, you know, poor people who've been scammed out of quite a lot of money. And sadly, it seems like our older residents are more likely to fall for these kinds of scams.
0: Yeah, one of the things that you've highlighted is a thing known as digital exclusion, where perhaps older people are not necessarily keeping up with all the latest technology, and therefore they're a little bit more vulnerable to being exploited in that way, aren't they?
24: That's right. And there are people who make a living out of exploiting people in that way, and they are very, very persuasive and very manipulative. And, you know, it sounds entirely plausible when they ring you up and tell you these things. Again, it's not only older people who get caught in these scams, but when you're not a native digital user, it can be a little bit easier to get scammed.
0: Yes, and to all those younger people that think boomers are getting what they deserve and this and that and everything else, let me remind you that life is a continuum. You won't be a young person forever. If you're lucky, you too will one day be old, and then you'll wonder what happened to all the services that you were led to expect.
24: That's right. And, you know, we'll say it's not that easy getting old, but for all intents and purposes, it's better than the alternative.
0: Absolutely. Thanks very much for chatting today.
24: Thanks, Leon.
0: Nicole Lauder, former Liberal member for Brindabella. News is next.
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10: It's 10 degrees in Canberra, a shower or two, getting down to a low of 6. From the Capital Radio Newsroom, good afternoon, I'm Brad McIntosh. Australia will remain Vanuatu's primary policing partner following the signing of a new security treaty. Vanuatu Prime Minister Jotham Napat inked the agreement alongside Anthony Albanese in Canberra. The deal will also see the Pacific nation ban foreign military bases in its territory amid concerns over China's influence. Mr. Napat says the pact will strengthen security in the region.
11: Today marks a significant step in the Vanuatu-Australia relationship. With the signing of the long-awaited Nakamal Agreement, Australia and Vanuatu are close neighbours, trusted partners and enduring friends.
10: A senior Liberal believes the party is in need of a rebrand in a bid to regain trust with voters. Two new opinion polls show support for the coalition has hit historic lows, struggling against One Nation and Labor. The opposition's criticism of the Albanese government's budget has failed to cut through. MP Melissa McIntosh says the Liberals need to revitalise themselves.
12: I'm putting myself out on a limb a little bit. I think it's time for the Liberal Party to rebrand. Some people think that we're stuck in the past and our policies need to resonate with the Australia of today and the future. So I think it'd be a really good time for us to revisit our values and the way we project ourselves to Australians.
10: The ACT government has announced it's trialling accessible electric vehicle bays at four popular shopping centres. Tia Priest-Willamott reports.
13: The new Use This Bay Last chargers are now available at Civic, Kippax Fair, Mawson South Lanes Shopping Centre and the Lynham Shops. Region reporting Climate Change and Energy Programs Executive Branch Manager Roz Malouf said they've partnered up with the Australian Electric Vehicle Association to help develop the more accessible parking and charging bays. The locations won't be exclusive to drivers with disability permits, although other drivers are encouraged to use alternative spaces first before this one. Tia Priest Willamott, Capital Radio News.
10: And the National Housing Accord is set to mark its second anniversary next month. However, Master Builders ACT have warned that the Accord's impact has been very mixed. Building approvals under the Accord are still well below the target, with the ACT branch warning the territory is falling short of its housing targets by 17.2%. CEO Anna Neelagama says there are several things the government can do to get things back on track.
14: It really is the focus on giving builders time and money back through expedited planning reforms and simply the removal of red tape or competing regulation. The story that this data tells is really scary because approvals were actually performing better prior to the Housing Accord.
15: The latest finance report.
10: The ASX 200 is up 59 points at 8,823. Gold is selling at $4,058 an ounce, and one Australian dollar is buying 69.02 US cents.
15: Sports update.
10: In the WNBL, the UC Capitals have confirmed captain Jade Melbourne won't be returning to the side in the upcoming season. Melbourne took to social media to share the announcement, where she said she's continuing her basketball journey with another team. The former captain says she's loved her 6 years being a capped player.
26: The love, the support, night in, night out from you fans has been honestly second to none. The number five jerseys, the amount of kids that I've seen grow up through training camps and just in lines with photos, autographs. I'll seriously miss the friendships and the relationships we've all made.
10: And the Waratahs have parted ways with coach Dan McKellar after a disappointing Super Rugby campaign. And that's the latest from the Capital Radio Newsroom.
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23: Travel time around the state circle to Queanbeyan via Canberra Avenue will take you 18 minutes. An aggressive run northbound for the Madura Parkway approaching the Federal Highway as usual. Slowing up Commonwealth Avenue with bridge renewal works underway. Also stucked up northbound through the Glenlock Interchange. 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
20: 2CC weather. Alexander Watson Insulation. Canberra's cold. Your house doesn't have to be.
10: A shower or two, getting down to an overnight low of 6. Tomorrow there's rain going for a top of 16, staying with rain on Wednesday seeing a top of 15, and then Thursday showers are easing, staying at 15 degrees. Right now it's 10 in Gungahlin, it's 10 in Yarralumla, and it's 9 degrees in Isaacs.
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0: Well, good afternoon and how the devil are you? Great to have your company today. Leon Delaney here with you. It's Canberra Live on 2CC and that's your chance to have your say. Any topic, any time, whatever it is you'd like to talk about, all you need to do is get on the phone and call me up. 62551206. Send a text if you'd like, 0488 266 266, or email by going to the 2CC website, click on the feedback link and tell me. What's on your mind, Canberra? 8 minutes past five now, no word from Transport Canberra and City Services, so I presume no specific roadwork tonight, aside from the ongoing projects, of course, Light Rail Stage 2A impacting Civic, Commonwealth Avenue Bridge Renewal Project impacting on, yes, the Commonwealth Avenue Bridge, and Monero Street upgrade in Queanbeyan, which means the main drag is completely closed in both directions until November, and maybe even longer. Now, the Australian Capital Territory apparently was one of the first places in the world to enact a standalone law to protect public sector whistleblowers. Now, when do you think that was? Apparently, it was all the way back in 1994. So, whilst Canberra might have been leading the world at the time, what has changed since? Well, apparently, the ACT has now fallen behind the times. This has prompted the independent MLA, Thomas Emerson, to put forward a motion in the Assembly calling for stronger protection of whistleblowers. But what is needed? Associate Legal Director at the Human Rights Law Centre, Kieran Pender, joins me. Good afternoon.
1: Afternoon, Leon.
0: Thanks for joining us today. This is a bigger question than just the ACT, isn't it? This is a big question for all of Australia, and in particular, the Commonwealth law, which also still is not really fit for purpose, is it?
1: It sure is. This is an issue that all jurisdictions across Australia need to grapple with, but the ACT has its own whistleblowing regime for territory public servants, and the ACT once led the nation in protecting whistleblowers and is no longer. And so we have to get our own house in order here in the Territory, and that's the column that my colleague and I have in the Canberra Times today says just that.
0: Exactly so. Now, what is needed here? How is it that we have fallen behind? What's missing?
1: There's a few different things that need to happen. The first is our whistleblowing law dates back to 2012, which overtook the 1994 one, which was one of the first in the world. That's no longer fit for purpose, that 2012 law. There have been a lot of changes in whistleblowing around the country, and it's no longer having the effect that it desires to enable public servants to call out wrongdoing and be protected and not punished. On top of that, there's a real issue about a lack of support for whistleblowers. So we're seeing in New South Wales, the New South Wales Ombudsman has a dedicated whistleblower support office. Just last week, the South Australian ICAC recommended establishing an equivalent one in South Australia. Well, one of the great things about the New South Wales scheme is that New South Wales public servant whistleblowers can access dedicated legal and wellbeing support to navigate what's often quite a difficult, legally complex and stressful and difficult time. So those are some of the issues that have been grappled with. Thomas Emerson, MLA, moved a motion in the Legislative Assembly a month or so ago, which had the unanimous support of the Assembly calling on some of those points, and the government committed to coming back by the end of the year. So hopefully that will be a step forward, but we really need to see some commitment from the Barr government.
0: Indeed. Now, one of the examples you've mentioned in your column in the Canberra Times is the case of Richard Boyle. He was the tax office whistleblower who quite famously discovered in the Court of Appeal in South Australia that the whistleblower protections didn't protect him. Now, how does that apply to ACT law?
1: So every Australian whistleblowing law, including the Territory law and including the federal public sector law that applied in Mr. Boyle's case, has a protection that says if you speak up about wrongdoing in accordance with the law, you are protected and you're immune from, you know, for example, being prosecuted for otherwise breaking the law. But in Richard Boyle's case, the court said that only applied to the actual act of blowing the whistle, so the sending of the email that says this is a whistleblowing disclosure. It didn't protect anything that happened before that point. Now, that may sound technical, but it's really important because often you can't just blow the whistle. You know, you may need to gather some evidence, learn about the issues, understand what it is you're trying to raise concerns about. And the court in Richard Boyle's case said none of that what we might describe as preparatory conduct is protected. Now, that is a problem because the reality of blowing the whistle is it's not something you can necessarily just do in a one-off email. You know, for example, say one of your listeners is a Territory public servant, they want to take concerns about wrongdoing to the Integrity Commission in the ACT. Are they going to do it from their work email address from their workplace if their boss, who is the person they want to blow the whistle on, is standing over their shoulder all the time? You know, maybe they want to do it from home. Maybe they want to take home a document that demonstrates the wrongdoing to put in the mail to the Integrity Commission, for example. Now, of course, you know, no one is suggesting that whistleblowers should be able to break into safes or otherwise commit unlawful conduct, but there needs to be some allowance for the practical reality of blowing the whistle, which the Boyle decision unfortunately didn't allow for, and that means both under federal whistleblowing law and in the territory, because of the equivalence of the protection, we have the same problem here that now needs to be fixed.
0: So in other words, according to law, you are allowed to blow the whistle, you're just not allowed to collect the evidence to demonstrate that what you're saying is true. But of course the paradox there is, if you simply send an allegation without any supporting evidence, what is there to prompt any proper investigation to determine whether or not there is any malfeasance in the first place?
1: Exactly. And, you know, even the Commonwealth Ombudsman, which also houses the ACT Ombudsman, has said in its guidance about whistleblowing that in assessing allegations that come to it, it may have regard to evidence that's provided. And, you know, we see in our practical experience assisting whistleblowers that often the whistleblowing disclosures that are properly investigated and looked into are the ones that, you know, provide supporting information to the regulator, because all of Australia's regulators are sort of swamped with concerns being raised, only have a limited ability to enforce. And so it's about ensuring that high-quality information comes to, whether it's the Integrity Commissioner, whether it's the Ombudsman, whether it's some other regulator. And whistleblowers can't do that unless they're supported to do so.
0: Now, the Commonwealth law is yet to be seriously upgraded, isn't it? The government did promise that it would address some of these issues, but they just haven't gotten around to doing it, have they?
1: That's correct. The federal government, the Attorney General, introduced some exposure legislation late last year, seeking feedback. That feedback was provided by many stakeholders. We're now awaiting the Albanese government to move forward with that reform. Separately, the federal government is currently conducting a review of private sector whistleblowing law. And you know, there's been some publicity around the issues at KPMG and the impact that was having on the whistleblower and some of the gaps in the federal whistleblowing framework that demonstrates. So at a federal level, at a territory level, in other jurisdictions, there's been a lot of movement. But we're moving forward, but now we need to take that decisive leap, fix whistleblowing law, provide better support to whistleblowers, ensure that there's appropriate oversight and enforcement of these laws through a whistleblower protection authority.
0: Indeed. Kieran, thanks very much for chatting today.
1: A pleasure.
0: Thank you. Kieran Pender, Associate Legal Director at the Human Rights Law Centre on 2CC. It's Canberra Live, and it's about 16 past five now. From the 2CC newsroom, proudly wearing his Raiders hat, it's Brad McIntosh. Good afternoon.
2: Good afternoon,
0: Leon. You know it's indoors, right? And, there is indoors. No sun today. Why are you wearing the hat?
2: I ran out of shampoo, actually.
0: Oh. So
2: I figured I'd not subject everyone in the office to seeing my greasy mop.
0: Oh, is that the... Okay.
2: And not wear this hat.
0: I thought you were going to tell me some story about being absolutely thrilled about the glorious Raiders victory yesterday afternoon.
2: Well, it was quite good. I mean, I was there with my mates and it was a game of all time, but I'm glad that we got a win.
0: It's a bit
2: scrappy at times, but, you know.
0: The weather wasn't great either, so no, you're a brave soul actually being at the stadium.
2: Yes, myself and all 12,000 fans that were there.
0: Excellent.
2: You know, we don't need a

0: and they've secured the championships and strengthened Canberra's year-round program of sporting events. It builds on the success of last year's Australian Masters Games, which also delivered a significant economic impact for the territory. The games there, they generated around $9.7 million in direct visitor expenditure and more than nearly $12 million in total economic activity. So details around that will be released in due course, and we'll be able to see some people rowing on Lake Burley Griffin.
1: Yeah, it's the best place to do it. Can't go rowing down Northbourne Avenue, can you?
0: No, not quite. Not for the road work, at least.
1: Indeed. Thanks very much. Brad McIntosh from the 2CC newsroom. It's 18 past five now.
2: 2CC is Canberra's news leader.
3: $99 million fines are on the way for tech giants who failed to prevent children from using social media.
2: When local news breaks,
4: seven teenagers have been arrested after a police pursuit with two stolen vehicles last night.
2: And world news impacts.
5: A political expert believes both Iran and the United States do not have an appetite to extend the war.
2: When you need to know, Canberra's news leader is 2CC.
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13: Through Canberra Central, a busy run all directions for Barry Drive, Marcus Clark Street. Slowing outbound with bridge renewal works on Commonwealth Avenue, one lane open each direction as a result. Through Barton, a slow run both directions for Kings Avenue, out towards Head Drive into Russell. Glenlock Interchange, that's stacked up onto Caswell Drive and Willie Pummel Drive. 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
1: At the Bureau with all the details, G1 Park. Good afternoon.
14: Good afternoon, Leon.
1: Well, cold, wet, windy and miserable today, and it's only going to get worse, right?
14: That's right, yes. Unfortunately, wet and windy days are ahead, at least until mid to late this week, because of the moisture combined with a passage of a series of trough and cold front systems. So to begin with, currently we are seeing some cloud overcast and some light showers in Canberra as I'm speaking now. And these showers will increase to rain tomorrow morning as a rain band associated with a trough system over western New South Wales makes its way towards the east and affecting Canberra and the ACT tomorrow. And so with that, We will see a period of rain tomorrow morning and afternoon, and then these rain will be easing to showers perhaps between the later part of Tuesday into early Wednesday, before increasing to rain again on during the Wednesday afternoon into early Thursday. So with this, daily rainfall totals may be about 10 to 30 millimeters are forecast for both the

0: Tuesday and Wednesday, and we may see some easing of rain to showers, you know, during the later part of the week. That means Thursday into Friday, but the winds will be freshening up from mid to later part of this week as a series of cold front moves across both New South Wales and the ACT. So with that, fresh and gusty westerly, the west to northwesterly winds up to say 30 to 40 k per hour may affect Canberra. So that means wet and windy conditions ahead. But good news is that after the passage of these frontal systems later this week, we may see dry and mostly sunny conditions during the weekend.
1: That's what we're looking forward to. Thanks very much for the update.
0: My pleasure.
1: G1 Park at the Bureau with the very latest on the weather.
2: 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Canberra's number one for news, opinion and entertainment. Canberra Live with Leon Delaney. On 2CC.
1: 23 past 5, the Australian Medical Association has released its ambulance ramping report card for 2026. And although this is an issue all around Australia, they have advised that Canberra is not immune to the issue. The ACT President of the AMA, Dr. Betty G, good afternoon.
3: Good afternoon, Leon.
1: Thanks very much for joining us today. Apparently, the way the ACT measures ambulance ramping is not so much ramping, but what they call turnaround time. But no matter what you call it, it appears to be getting worse over time, doesn't it?
3: Correct. We can see the trending over the last 5 years. So it's definitely trending up.
1: Okay. So what do the figures tell us?
3: So I guess the figures tell us in the last 2 years there wasn't significant changes. But if you look at the five-year data, we can see the increase in terms of the turnaround time. That's what we have been reporting. And then that's a significant stress on the public hospital system.
1: So this turnaround time, that's the time that it takes once an ambulance actually arrives at the hospital emergency department. And then from that time until the time that ambulance is then allowed to move on and attend a new job. And they spend that time probably with the paramedics remaining with the patients until they're seen in the emergency department and then, of course, conducting handover, doing any necessary paperwork. There's a fair bit involved, isn't there?
3: Yeah, there is. So that's why if you look at the data, there has been an average 12.7% increase since 2020.
1: Okay. Why is it getting worse? What's causing the delay?
3: I guess it just manifests the whole pressure across the system. That means the ED workforce and the public hospital in terms of the in-hospital beds and the inpatient units.
1: So along with ambulance ramping, we often hear about so-called bed block. Is that part of the problem?
3: Absolutely, because if there are no available beds within the hospital system, then patient can't transfer out of ED, and then if patient can't move out of ED, then we can't offload those patients acutely transferred by the ambulance off their ranks.
1: So it becomes a bottleneck for the entire health system. So you've got some patients that are occupying hospital beds. You've got other patients that are occupying beds in ED, even though they're ready to be admitted to wards. There's no space for them in the wards. Then you've got other people waiting on trolleys in the hallway yet to be seen in the ED. And then you've got other people waiting in an ambulance waiting to be offloaded. It sounds like it's really quite a challenging situation. What needs to change to make it work more efficiently?
3: Very good question, Leon. So I think from AMA-ACT perspective, if we want faster ambulance response time and better access to our emergency care, we do need to see continued investment in the workforce, public hospital capacity, and initiative that will improve the patient flow from the admission all the way through to the discharge.
1: Okay. Is there a better way? Are there lessons to be learned from other jurisdictions?
3: I guess this is a national struggle across board. So that's why federal AMA has been very vocal about the advocacy job here. So I think overall, we do need better public health system within the hospital and better workforce flow and better patient flow within the system to facilitate this.
1: Okay. The real challenge, of course, is how do we actually achieve that, isn't it?
3: Absolutely. So that's why we're looking forward to some commitment to continuous improvement in our public health system.
1: Okay. What is that going to take? Just a greater investment, more money, or is there some other efficiency that can be found?
3: So absolutely, we want to see more sustainable workforce. You know, if we have the workforce to sustain the facility, and also in terms of bed capacity, which obviously the North Canberra Hospital is a good project to work on in the next budget.
1: Well, eventually, but it's not built yet, is it?
3: Correct. So that's why we do need to work more effectively and more cleverly within the system to make sure the patient does move and flow across the system.
1: Thanks very much for chatting today.
3: Yeah, thank you, Liam.
1: Thank you. That's Dr. Betty G, the ACT President of the AMA. 28 past five now.
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10: Capital Radio Newsroom. Good afternoon, I'm Brad McIntosh. Australia will remain Vanuatu's primary policing partner following the signing of a new security treaty. Vanuatu Prime Minister Jotham Napat inked the agreement alongside Anthony Albanese in Canberra. The deal will also see the Pacific nation ban foreign military bases in its territory amid concerns over China's influence. Mr. Napat says the pact will strengthen security in the region.
11: Today marks a significant step in the Vanuatu-Australia relationship. With the signing of the long-awaited Nakamal Agreement, Australia and Vanuatu are close neighbours, trusted partners and enduring friends.
10: A senior Liberal believes the party is in need of a rebrand in a bid to regain trust with voters. Two new opinion polls show support for the coalition has hit historic lows, struggling against One Nation and Labor. The opposition's criticism of the Albanese government's budget has failed to cut through. MP Melissa McIntosh says the Liberals need to revitalise themselves.
12: I'm putting myself out on a limb a little bit. I think it's time for the Liberal Party to rebrand. Some people think that we're stuck in the past and our policies need to resonate with the Australia of today and the future. So I think it'd be a really good time for us to revisit our values and the way we project ourselves to Australians.
10: The ACT government has announced it's trialling accessible electric vehicle bays at four popular shopping centres. Tia Priest-Willamott reports.
13: The new Use This Bay Last chargers are now available at Civic, Kippax Fair, Mawson South Lanes Shopping Centre and the Lynham Shops. Region reporting Climate Change and Energy Programs Executive Branch Manager Roz Malouf said they've partnered up with the Australian Electric Vehicle Association to help develop the more accessible parking and charging bays. The locations won't be exclusive to drivers with disability permits, although other drivers are encouraged to use alternative spaces first before this one. Tia Priest-Willamott, Capital Radio News.
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10: In the WNBL, the UC Capitals have confirmed captain Jade Melbourne won't be returning to the side in the upcoming season. Melbourne took to social media to share the announcement, where she said she's continuing her basketball journey with another team. The former captain says she's loved her 6 years being a capped player.
15: The love, the support, night in, night out from you fans has been honestly second to none. The number five jerseys, the amount of kids that I've seen grow up through training camps and just in lines with photos, autographs. I'll seriously miss the friendships and relationships we've all made.
10: And the Waratahs have parted ways of coach Dan McKellar after a disappointing Super Rugby campaign. And that's the latest from the Capital Radio Newsroom.
2: 2CC weather, Alexander Watson Insulation. Canberra's cold, your house doesn't have to be.
10: A shower or two, getting down to an overnight low of 6. Tomorrow there's rain going for a top of 16, staying with rain on Wednesday, seeing a top of 15, and then Thursday showers are easing, staying at 15 degrees. Right now it's 10 in Gungahlin, it's 10 in Yarralumla, and it's 9 degrees in Isaacs.
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2: 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Thanks, mate.
1: 25 to 6 now, and the Chief Investment Officer at the Motley Fool, Mr. Scott Phillips, is currently on holidays and will be for the next 4 weeks. Half his luck. Goodness gracious me. But in his absence, I can tell you that the ASX 200 closed up today by 0.68%, the All Ordinaries slightly more, up by 0.70%, ending on, where are we at? You know what? The ASX website doesn't actually tell me what the... That's really interesting, isn't it? It normally would tell me what the figure was. There we go. The ASX 200 closed at 8,823.4. There you go. But when you go to look at the All Ordinaries, they did... Ah, found it. Refresh is always the option there, isn't it? Okay, the All Ordinaries closed up at 9,026.9 points. There we go. So a day in the green today, a great way to start the week. The big winners today... included Neuren Pharmaceuticals up by 36.9%. That's a massive move. Life 360 up by 11.8%. 4D Medical up by 10.4%. Karoon Energy up by 9.3%. And Zipco up by 8.3%. Those that were going backwards, though, included Alkane Resources down by 3.8%, West African Resources down by 3.6%, Catalyst Metals down by 3.6%, Minerals 260, there you go, down by 3.5%, and Transurban down by 2.8%. The Aussie dollar at last report, oh, there we go again, the page needs to be refreshed, which is lovely. I'll just have to wait here while the computer does its thing because, you know, computers are like that. The Australian dollar is currently buying exactly 69.01 US cents.
2: 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On 2CC.
1: 22 minutes to 6. Yeah, that was awkward, wasn't it? You go to look at the Aussie dollar page and it's blank because it wants you to refresh it. It shouldn't, you know, go to all the trouble of opening up the tabs beforehand and then that happens. Technology. Don't get me started. You know, I'll be here all night bagging out artificial intelligence, which, if you ask me, is authentic idiocy, but that's another story for another day. Great weekend for the Canberra Brave. You would have heard on Mark Vergano's sport report earlier today that the Canberra Brave enjoyed a successful weekend against the Adelaide Adrenaline at the AIS Arena, winning both games and by a good margin as well. Next weekend, there's going to be something extra special taking place at the AIS Arena on Sunday when the Canberra Brave will be launching their inaugural Teddy Bear Toss. To explain what it's all about, the CEO at the Canberra Brave, Stephen Campbell, good afternoon.
19: Good afternoon.
1: Thanks for joining us today. Well, first of all, good weekend just gone, wasn't it?
19: Look, we had a splendid weekend. We picked up the 6 points for the weekend and, you know, the guys played really well and we're starting to see the team really gel and put points on the board.
1: Which is obviously the object of the exercise and great support from the public as well.
19: The support from the public is simply phenomenal. I mean, yesterday was our 18th consecutive sellout, which is extraordinary.
1: Yeah, it's been really a big hit with the Canberra public. Now, next weekend, something special, not only action on the ice, but teddy bears on ice as well. What's going on?
19: But the Teddy Bear Toss has a unique history in ice hockey, particularly in North America, and it's a first for us. It's simply a process where fans buy a new teddy, and when our team, sort of Brave, scores their first goal, the patrons throw their newly purchased teddy bear into the main rink, and they're then collected and then distributed to various charities around the territory.
1: Fantastic. And the charities that will be receiving these bears eventually include Barnardo's Canberra, Roundabout Canberra, and, of course, the Canberra Hospital Foundation. And the bears end up going to children that are in foster care or families that are experiencing hardship and, of course, also young patients that are receiving treatment in hospital. And obviously it's something that hopefully will help to lift their spirits.
19: It is. That's right. Look, it's a spectacle on game day and it's a unique way for fans of Canberra Brave to be part of the, you know, the giving and the sharing that the team does on an annual basis. The players in many instances will hand deliver some of those teddy bears. So it's a good way for our players who love to be involved in the community to do something very special.
1: Okay, what happens when you score your second goal? Do people have to throw more teddy bears?
19: Well, the teddies are all being collected by that stage. But we do hope there is a second, a third, and possibly more goals.
1: Yeah, absolutely. So who's the opponent this coming weekend?
19: Well, we did appropriately wait for the right team. We're against the Sydney Bears.
1: Of course. It makes all the sense in the world, doesn't it?
19: That's right, yes.
1: Fantastic. All right, so is it already a sellout or can people still get tickets?
19: Look, it is generally a sellout. We do have a small number of sponsor holds that we keep for sponsors. They get released before the game each weekend. They're due to be released, if not this afternoon, they'll be released tomorrow morning, and then we'll release some standing tickets But only a small number. So, yes, they'll be available, but they'll be snapped up pretty quickly.
1: Yeah, well, that's the thing. It's become such a popular event in Canberra, and you're attracting such enthusiastic crowds all the time. I guess the fans can't wait for the long-promised new facility eventually to be built in Tuggeranong. Has there been any progress update on that?
19: Well, the facility in Tuggeranong won't be accommodating Brave. So our next objective, and we've had these discussions with the ACT government, is a move into a bigger facility again, which would be the new convention centre with a seating capacity of somewhere between 6,000 and 8,000 people.
1: Ah, well, there you go. That's even better. And of course, the convention centre is expected to be delivered in a relatively short time frame, as far as these things go, in the next few years.
19: Well, that's right. And you know, we're hopeful that you know, that is the case, because we, as I said, this is our 18th consecutive sellout game, and you know, we've demonstrated that there is a demand that's, you know, not, you know, we can't actually meet that demand with the limited number of seats that we have at AIS. Despite it being an absolutely fantastic facility, we love playing out there. But, you know, our next step would be one that would be at least double the capacity we're in currently.
1: Indeed. Thanks very much for having a chat today, and obviously looking forward to all the teddy bears being collected on Sunday.
19: Thank you very much for having me.
1: Thank you. Stephen Campbell, the CEO at the Canberra Brave. 17 to 6 now on 2CC, Canberra Live. And you would have heard in the news earlier today that the statue of Alexander Bunyip outside the Gungahlin Library has been restored. You might remember that it was the target of some unfortunate vandalism a while back. But the good news is that Alexander has been restored to all of his glory. The creator of Alexander the Bunyip is Michael Salmon, and he's on the phone right now. Good afternoon.
20: Leon, good afternoon. Good to hear from you, and good to hear from Canberra. May I say, just listening to your last guest, if it was 30 years ago, they'd be throwing soft toy Alexander Bunyips into the ring. But Merck back in those days wasn't as big as it is now.
1: Indeed. Now, Alexander Bunyip has been around for quite some time. Apparently the first book was all the way back in 1972. I've lost count. How many books have there been?
20: Well, for Bunyip books, there were four in that series, and they were all sort of privately published. I had them. I was living in Canberra at that stage, and we were, I think, printing in Fishwick back in the old days. And so there were four titles in that, but the Bunyip, the Monster that Ate Canberra, came out, as you say, 54 years ago, and that was always the main one. It was a satire. It was really a big joke. In a, what I call university, even though I never went to university, style format, a rag format of a monster attacking the city of Canberra. But Alexander was not a monster, so to speak, but he was a displaced Bunyip, and he thought Lake Burley Griffin would make the ideal billabong for his his habitat.
1: And, of course, Alexander Bunyip has become a phenomenon, hasn't he? He's not only an unofficial mascot for the city of Canberra, he's a very popular character in his own right.
20: Well, yes, I'm thrilled to say that Alexander, over those many years now, he went on to ABC television and had 10 years on national television in various formats of the Bunyip, mostly after Mr. Squiggle, going way, way back. So Alexander was even though we didn't sort of feature the Canberra facet of Alexander Bunyip's life, but Alexander Bunyip was made in Sydney, but nonetheless the Bunyip became very well known on television. And but going back to Canberra days, it was very important. Places like, institutions like Kamari, Handicap Workshop, the ACT Fire Brigade, the ACT Bushfire Brigade, and many other charities. I had a suit made. In fact, I made the suit in my rented place I was staying in Lynham all those years ago. So, and indeed, I was just thinking back in the old days, we won one of the first Canberra Day parades when there was the Canberra Festival, all that kind of stuff. I think it was sponsored by the Canberra Times back in those days. We got an old hay truck from out a farm in Murrum Bateman, and we had Alexander aboard that with lots of hay and a very pretty bunyip handler called Jane, and we won the parade. Everyone loved Alexander Bunyip. So, look, it did become entrenched, and the fact the book became a reader in schools and still is available, even though different formats.
1: The statue, of course, was, I believe, erected in 2011, but the unfortunate vandalism took place a couple of years ago. I'm sure you're pleased to see Alexander restored to his glory now.
20: Oh, absolutely. I only heard about it secondhand when the vandalism occurred, but I figured the fact that the Bunyip sort of stands proudly outside the Gungahlin Library, we've got the Canberra Raiders in full sight. We've got the back of the Bunyip next to the library is the Gungahlin High or College. And we've also got, I think, a Hungry Jack's close by. So you've got three areas surrounding the Bunyip. So no wonder at one stage it was going, well, I always thought it was going to be vandalised. I thought it might be painted pink or draped with whatever. But anyway, but seriously, I'm so glad that the authorities got onto that quickly. And what was some glassy mirror bits and pieces of the statue content were all replaced with stainless steel. So let them try that.
1: Well, don't issue the challenge. Somebody might might take it seriously.
20: Well, at least the Raiders had a win recently, so I don't think it's going to be them.
1: No, absolutely. Raiders absolutely had a win yesterday, and certainly it was a long time coming after, I think it was three losses in a row. So good news for the Raiders. Good news for Alexander Bunyip, and great news for you, Michael. Thanks very much for having a chat with us today.
20: Oh, Leon, that's a pleasure. And my regards to Canberra always. Thanks very much, mate.
1: Thank you. That's Michael Salmon, the creator of Alexander the Bunyip. And according to Region Media, there have been more than 15 books. So there you go. But obviously four in the original series. And the statue? You can see that proudly on display outside the Gungahlin Library. It's something of a cultural landmark, isn't it? 11 minutes to 6 now on 2CC.
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0: Lionel Messi becoming the all-time leading scorer with his 18th goal at a World Cup. Magic Messi, he has scored all five of Argentina's goals at this World Cup. He is the GOAT, no question.
21: 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Most minutes played at the World Cup, most games as well, and most team wins.
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4: Yamba Drive, crawling southbound past the hospital. Busy all directions for Yamba and Hindmarsh Drive at the intersection. Commonwealth Avenue slowing outbound with bridge renewal works underway. Northbound delays from the Jura Parkway approaching Federal Highway. Busy northbound for the Tuggeranong Parkway through the Glenlock Interchange approaching Caswell Drive. Very busy. 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
1: Well, it's about 8 minutes to six now. It is the 29th of June today. How about that? Almost at the end of the financial year, only one more day to go. If you need any tax deductions, you better rush out to the shops tomorrow. Otherwise, it'll be too late. It's the birthday today of Aussie artist Ken Doan, who celebrates his 86th birthday today. Gary Busey, US actor, was born on this date in Goose Creek, Texas in 1944. He's turning 82 today. Ross Greenwood, Australian finance expert, celebrates his 67th birthday today. And Colin Hay was born in Ayrshire in Scotland in 1953. He's celebrating his 73rd birthday today. He's not an Aussie anymore. Apparently he's a citizen of the United States these days. It's also the birthday today of Ian Pace.

0: Deep Purple and Black Knight. That was a lot more fun than Smoke on the Water, wasn't it? Absolutely. Ian Paice celebrates his 78th birthday today. He is, of course, the original drummer with Deep Purple. In fact, he's the only founding member of the band who's still with the group. That's right, and he's the only member of Deep Purple to appear on every single album the band has released. There you go. Drummers just keep on going, don't they? Like the Energizer Bunny. Happy birthday, Ian Paice, 78 today. That's about it from me today. Sports Today is coming up next. All being well, I'll be back again tomorrow at the usual time, straight after the 3 o'clock news. Hopefully you can join me then. Until then, look after yourself. More importantly, let's remember to look after each other. In the end, that's all we ever really have.
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10: It's 10 degrees in Canberra, a shower or two, getting down to an overnight low of 6. From the Capital Radio Newsroom, good evening, I'm Brad McIntosh. The federal government has seized on comments by senior Liberal Melissa McIntosh that her party is in need of a rebrand. Another two opinion polls show core support for the coalition is at a historic low as Labor regains its lead over One Nation. Ms. McIntosh says the Liberals need to think about what they're doing and how they're presenting their policies to the public. Prime Minister Anthony Albanese has told Parliament the comments reveal a lot about the coalition.
11: No wonder they're struggling over there, Mr. Speaker. We had a shadow minister earlier today speak about abandoning the Liberal Party name. She said this, "I think it's time for the Liberal Party to rebrand itself." She went on to say, "We need to get some experts in."
10: Australia and Vanuatu have signed a strategic pact to cement Australia as Port Vila's main policing partner and ban foreign military bases in Vanuatu. Australia will also have to be consulted when other countries seek to invest in the Pacific nation's critical infrastructure. Vanuatu Prime Minister Jotham Napat says the deal will produce a more peaceful region.
4: To continue to strengthen the comprehensive partnership between our two countries, founded on mutual respect, trust, and our common vision for peaceful, stable, and prosperous Pacific.
10: Canberrans are questioning what Garema Place will look like on Saturday morning, with the government again hosting a live site for the Socceroos World Cup knockout match. Disgruntled fans who attended Friday's site for the group match against Paraguay complained about the screen size and its proximity to the ground. Canberra Liberals leader Mark Parton says the government has more time for Saturday and needs to do better.
12: It was remarkable. When I turned up, I thought, where's the screen? And someone said, that's it. I said, no, that couldn't be the screen. So, look, at least they tried something, but gee, they did it badly.
10: And scientists at the Australian National University have cracked how our eyes perceive colour. James Wybrow reports.
13: Researchers found three molecules in our retinas, called conopsins, convert red, green or blue light into chemical signals. All three opsins contain the same light-sensitive molecule, with red, green and blue opsins binding to this molecule differently. ANU researcher Irma Ritis, Professor Trevor Lamb, who worked on the study, said, "It's taken so long to discover because it hasn't been possible to make crystals of conopsins, requiring scientists to use flash-frozen samples for each one." The development could help scientists discover better treatments for some vision disorders such as cone dystrophies and altered colour vision. James Wybrow, Capital Radio News.
10: Also making news, ASIC is urging all superannuation trustees to take immediate steps to strengthen member protections and oversight practices.
14: Sports update.
10: The Canberra Raiders have climbed up to 14th on the NRL ladder with an 8-point win over the bottom-placed Dragons yesterday. A slow start for the Green Machine saw them trail 10-6 at half-time, but a Xavier Savage double got the side over the line. Captain Joe Tarpany says the team always had belief they could get the job done.
15: We have that belief because Stick has the belief as well. He has belief in the players, he backs us, and that's our job, to go out and perform. So, if someone believes in you that much, you got to get out there and sacrifice it all.
10: And Canberran Cam Myers has shattered the Australian 1500-metre record, clocking a time of 3 minutes and 28 seconds. His time at a Diamond League event in Paris beats the former Australian and Oceania record by 1.4 seconds. Myers says he felt good from the start. He'll race the 1500 at the Commonwealth Games next month. And that's the latest from the Capital Radio Newsroom.
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17: Afternoon, I'm Brooke Shea with the latest Canberra traffic. Northbound delay still continuing on the Majura Parkway, approaching the Federal Highway. That's also moving quite well into Collector past Lake George. Busy delays northbound for the Tuggeranong Parkway through the Glenlock Interchange onto Caswell Drive. Very busy. 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
16: 2CC weather, Alexander Watson Insulation. Canberra's cold. Your house doesn't have to be.
10: A shower or two, getting down to an overnight low of 6. There's rain tomorrow with a top of 16. It's staying with rain on Wednesday, seeing a top of 15, and Thursday, showers easing, staying at 15 degrees. Right now it's 10 in Nichols, it's 10 in Aranda, and it's 9 degrees in Pialago.
16: Canberra's news leader is 2CC.
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26: Yes, it is. Good evening and welcome to Sports Today. My name's Mike Pearsall, filling in for Adam Hawes this week as we bring you across the biggest stories from the world of sport, both here and across the globe. We are live across the network on 2GB in Sydney, 4BC in Brisbane, and of course, our great listeners from our network stations. The great and powerful Josh Morris will join me in the studio for a massive hour ahead as we dive into the latest developments, including the team announcements for State of Origin 3, the decider in Brisbane next week. The ongoing crisis at the Brisbane Broncos, aren't they really under the pump at the moment? And all the action from the FIFA World Cup, the knockout stages getting underway this morning with a round of 32 victory for Canada, 1-0 over South Africa in stoppage time. If you heard me with Lucy on 2GB before the news, that's all three of the co-host nations still alive in the FIFA World Cup. You've got Canada, the US and Mexico. So for all those fans there in North America, just having the time of their lives at the moment. And on the back of that, of the knockout stages getting underway, I want to put the call out tonight. What is the best live sporting event you've ever been to? Now, I was at the FIFA World Cup in Russia in 2018, and I've got to tell you, that was the most unbelievable 3 weeks of my life. I will never forget what I do remember of it. So what is the best sporting event you've been to? It might be home or abroad. I'd love to hear your stories and what you got to see live. 131873 is the open line number tonight. We'd love for you to get involved. 0460 873 873 is the text line, or of course you can email in at 2gb.com or 4bc.com.au by clicking on that feedback icon. There's also a stack of news to get to, including a huge blow for the Sydney Swans on the injury front. The Waratahs are on the lookout for a new coach in Super Rugby. England Test captain Ben Stokes announces his retirement in the middle of a Test match against New Zealand. We'll have a bit of a chat about that. And Australia progressing undefeated through the group stage at the Women's T20 World Cup. A semi-final against the West Indies awaits the girls in the UK. 131873 is the open line number tonight. 0460 873 873 is the text line, or you can email in at 2gb.com, 4bc.com.au. We'd love to get you involved on the program tonight. Mike Pearsall filling in for Adam Hawes this week. It's the 29th of June, 2026. Welcome to Sports Today. Well, of course, State of Origin 3 is next week in Brisbane, and part of the fun and the excitement of State of Origin this time of the year is all the reaction to the build-up, the analysis when the teams are dropped. Laurie Daly named his Blues side last night, and Billy Slater his Maroons team today. Let's hear from one of the Blues' best players from the modern era, the great Josh Morris. Welcome to Sports Today.
27: Good evening, Mike. Yeah, really excited with the team that Laurie's picked. A couple of changes, but to me it screams all-out attack.
26: Yeah, six changes he's made to that side. And there was a lot of talk after Melbourne, right, that they needed to do something because if they went up with that squad,
0: to Suncorp Stadium, they'd get lapped. I don't know if anyone had predicted this many changes, though. Jack Bostock to debut on the wing at the expense of Brian To'o, who's been there since 2020. We'll get to Brian in just a second. Bradman Best and Stephen Crichton into the centres. Liam Martin starts in the back row. Hamole Olakau'atu onto the bench, and Blake Brayley back into the side as well. Those who are left out, of course, Brian To'o, Katoni Staggs and Dylan Lucas. Appy Korosau punted from the bench without playing a minute. Victor Radley is out of the 19, back to the extended bench as 20th man, and Tolu Kola has been demoted from the starting lineup to the bench. Let's start with the centres, J-Moz. It's a position you know very well. Bradman Best and Stephen Crichton, how much do you think they add to what they had in games one and two?
27: Yeah, look, I think we spoke about the centres being probably the most under scrutiny position, and he's decided to go with Bradman Best and Stephen Crichton. Stephen Crichton declared that he's 100% fit. He is a game-winning centre. He can, take the ball and beat defenders at will. And Bradman Best, who he's been there, he won scored one of the great Origin tries in Suncorp as well. So both those players have experience in the big moments up at Suncorp. So I really like that. I like Liam Martin coming back into the side to terrorise Cameron Munster if he can put him off his game and just have that aggression. I think we've lacked aggression the whole Origin series, and yep. I've spoken about that at length, saying we need to stand up to this Maroons pack, and I think someone like Liam Martin doesn't take a backward step, and I'm very happy to see Olakau'atu back in the side. And
0: yep.
27: After his performance on the weekend, how can you not have him in the side? Blake Brayley coming back into the side, it was going to be interesting to see if he kept Reece Robson or if he decided to go with two creative hookers.
0: Yep.
27: But he needs to make sure that Blake comes on at the right time and changes the ruck speed and brings his players under the footy and have that creativeness around the ruck. So I really like the side. I'm right behind him. I think Laurie Daly, he was going to be criticised if he did nothing or if he did something either way. So he's gone with his gut here. And like I said, I think he's got all out attack there. I do feel for Brian To'o. He had a couple of errors in game one and then he was kicked to a couple of times and came up short on those occasions with Jojo Fifita scoring. So he's gone for the bigger man in Bostock, who played, the past couple of years on the wing. Obviously playing in the centres right now, but one thing about Jack is he competes for everything as well. If a ball goes up there in the air, he's going to go and get it, and I think that's a real strength for us, that aerial threat of both him and Mark Nwanganitawaze on the edges.
0: Yeah, let's talk a little bit about Brian. So he's been there since 2020. He's been the Blues. I mean, I feel like Jack Bostock's been unbelievable since he came back, right? But he obviously adds a bit of height, attacking threat, and more. He'll be better defensively for that crossfield kick for Jojo to Fifita. But Brian To'o sort of revolutionised the game of the winger becoming, a yardage man, right? Like, I think he averages 180 metres of yardage every game. Like, that is elite stuff. Do you think they're going to be giving a bit away in that respect in the battle for territory, losing Brian?
27: I don't think so. Like, I think his loss will be felt a little bit, but I think they're both capable, the wingers, of rolling up their sleeves and getting the job done, as are Stephen Crichton and Bradman Best. Like, it's a pretty big back line there, but with speed as well, and like I said, that aerial threat. So they maybe lose a bit coming out of their back end, but what they lose there, they get a lot going back down into the red zone. So I feel for Brian. He probably would have liked to have played in this decider, but he, like I said, Laurie's made some bold moves in this match, and I can't wait to see how they pan out.
0: Well, we haven't heard from Brian. Obviously, he's not in camp, but one of his best mates is Stephen Crichton. Now, our executive producer, Andrew Lucas, went out to the Blues open media session today when they're in camp. Here's Andrew Lucas discussing Brian To'o's drop, being dropped from the side with Stephen Crichton.
1: Yeah, I spoke to him yesterday when the team came out. Brian's a true professional. He's got a good head on his shoulders as well. Just being very humble and knows that everything happens for a reason too. So, he knows he's just got to work hard, and I've been in that position as well to work hard for your spot back and just play really hard for Covenant as well. So he won't be taking it lightly, but he'll be back bigger and better.
0: Yeah, you know Brian Toto's not the kind of bloke to kick stone, so I'm sure it's not the last we've seen him in the Blues side. An interesting interesting point, Jay Moz. I know a lot of people were saying that, particularly Andrew Johns, who was very vocal about this, Cameron Murray has to start in Game 3.
27: Yep.
0: Laurie has decided to keep him on the bench. He's going to keep Isaiah Yeo at lock. What are your thoughts there?
27: Yeah, I'm probably with Joey. I probably would have liked to have seen him start to get that leg speed through the middle. But like you said, he's stuck with the captain there. I probably would have liked to have seen him move up front and Cameron Murray. I think I spoke about that in game two as well, like whether you had him or Victor start the match.
0: Yeah.
27: There's no Victor this time, so I would have probably liked to have seen him start. But, hey, he's picked his side and let's get behind it.
0: The Queensland team. Now, probably unsurprisingly, Billy Slater's only made a handful of changes. Patrick Carrigan comes back in, returning from injury. He'll be on the bench. Jeremiah Nane as well will be on the bench. And Corey Horsburgh is into the extended squad. The big blow, you spoke about it with me off air, Jay Moz. Lindsay Collins out due to a concussion. Yep. That's a huge loss for the Maroons.
27: It is a huge loss. He is one of the first people that Billy picks every Origin because he does so much of the little 1% work, the clean-up work. You see, he scored a try just through supporting, and you know, a couple of times he's come up with balls, competed for balls, and they've led to tries. Or

0: lay down and let them have it their own way. We've got to go up there with a game plan to just go all out attack, throw everything that we can, and try and play the perfect game of football, because you don't get anything given to you up at Suncorp. You've got to work for everything, but you've got to have the right mindset to just go up there and just go all out and leave nothing in the tank to get the win up at Suncorp.
1: On the text line, James says, sorry, but dropping Appy without playing a minute is an absolute disgrace. Shame on Daly. I would say, James, I mean, he's only called in because of Blake Brayley's injury. So with Blake Brayley coming back from injury, it sort of does make sense. Jans, if New South Wales want to win the series, they should drop Cleary. He hasn't been super impressive in the Origin sphere. And a long one here from Neil. Hi, Mike. I want the Blues to win, but if they play the way they did the last two times, they are no hope. It was all one out. No support players, little ball movement. The Maroons toss the ball around support and try to make things happen, and they generally do. It's how the Dolphins are playing. We'll just have to wait and see how the Blues are playing after two to three sets to find out what's going to happen. 0460 873 873. And we'd love to hear your thoughts on the Origin teams tonight. You can give us a call on 131 873. We're also discussing tonight, what is the best live sporting event you've been to? Whether it's overseas or at home. I'll get Jamos's thoughts in just a sec. But before we do, Carmi's called in. G'day, Carmi.
2: Hi, how are you?
1: Yeah, really well. What's the best sporting event you've been to?
2: Well, there's two. The grand final with Panthers and Broncos was just amazing.
1: I'm guessing you're a Panthers fan then.
2: Yeah, and I went to Vegas, and, you know, that Allegiant Stadium is just next level, wow.
1: Yeah.
2: And here's the thing. So after the game, I friended with the Sharkies, because we were playing the Sharkies and we beat them, but they're all like all right with it, and we're just, you know, having a fun singing and dancing. In my back pocket of my jeans was my phone. It popped out, and this beautiful, very tall Michelle.
1: Oh, sorry, Carmi, we just did you end up getting your phone back there, Carmi? Sorry, just lost you for a second there.
2: Oh, in the States, Vegas, there's a lot of crime and, you know, homeless people, and they just take whatever they can get. So for me to get my phone back, I offered him money. I said, oh, just wish you every happiness. That phone meant a lot to me, because I had a lot of work stuff on it and things like that. And I had an amazing trip.
1: That's fantastic, Carmi. Great to hear you had a great time there over in Las Vegas. If anyone else has been to Las Vegas, we'd love to hear from you. 131873. Thank you for your call, Carmi. And we'll get to a few of the texts coming in as well. What is the best sporting event you've been to live? We'd love to hear your thoughts. We'll get Jamos's thoughts after the break. Stay with 20 past 6. 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
5: Travel time from Eagle Hawk this afternoon to Collector northbound via the Federal Highway. We take you 26 minutes. Still pretty busy outbound delays on the Commonwealth Avenue with bridge renewal works underway as only one lane open over the bridge in each direction. Clear run now the Tuggeranong Parkway out of Weston to the Glenlock Interchange in both directions and delays easing northbound Majura Parkway approaching the Federal Highway. 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You will during Prime Day. 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
6: 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With over 50 years of experience, they are the lawyers you need on your side.
7: Yeah, so the Judiciary Report from round 17 out of Sunday's games. Raiders halfback Ethan Sanders and Knights prop Trey Mooney charged with careless high tackles. Mooney gets an $1,800 fine with an early guilty plea. And for Sanders, his tackle on Val Holmes, a grade one, a $1,000 fine. Panthers prop Moses Leota, he had a contrary conduct charge following their loss to the Cowboys on Saturday. It was in the opening minute when he lashed out after he got smashed off that hit up and he dropped the ball. That was an $1,000 fine. A couple more players charged here. Lukey and Taniela Paseka both caught fines as well. And the only suspension out of round 17, Roosters forward Nat Butcher facing a ban for dangerous contact. He charged with a grade 2 dangerous contact offence for a hip drop on Brisbane's All Blacks Tawa. He'll be suspended for one match with an early guilty plea. 131873, the open line number. You can text in 0460 873 873. We're discussing tonight, what is the best sporting event you've been to live? J-Moz, what do you got for me?
8: Oh, I got a couple that I've been to. I've Old Trafford. I watched the World Cup final there between Australia and New Zealand, but I also watched a soccer match between Man United and Arsenal there. That was pretty
7: that's
8: cool.
7: A good one.
8: Wembley Stadium as well. I watched one of the best live games of football I've ever seen in that World Cup as well was New Zealand versus England. And if you remember that game, Sean Johnson scored with about 30 seconds to go.
7: Oh, what a cracker.
8: To win the match. That was one of the best games of live football I've ever watched. And then I've also watched a game at Anfield sitting in the cop behind the goals when they start singing You'll Never Walk Alone. So pretty cool experiences over in England. I think they do it better than us.
7: Yeah, on that, so we know that the football fan, in terms of the English Premier League fans, their atmosphere is a different kettle of fish to what we have here. Are there rugby league fans similar to that as well?
8: Yeah,
7: a bit more tribal?
8: Yeah, they certainly are, especially up there in the north. Like, you can go to the Wigan JJB Stadium. It's absolutely unbelievable there. And there's a couple of other smaller stadiums, but they do make a lot of noise. And the English fans with their songs, that's what we need to do better as a fan base, the Aussies. We need to start getting these songs going.
7: That's why I love, when I was at the World Cup in Russia in 2018, it was so much fun because for 3 weeks you just... You're on the beers and you're travelling around Russia with 10,000 Aussies and we had songs. You're singing songs about the players and there's a few that have gone viral from all the fans over in the US at the moment. Donald Trump might have been targeted by one or two.
8: I think there was another bloke that was targeted as well.
7: It's unbelievable. If you get the chance to follow the Socceroos or the Matildas at a World Cup, particularly overseas, I'd highly recommend going. Let's head to the open line now. Gary's called in from Brisbane. G'day, Gary.
9: How are you, buddy?
7: Yeah, really well. What's the best sporting event you've been to?
9: Mate, it has to be the original State of Origin back in 1980, mate.
8: There you go.
7: The original. So who was playing in that first one?
8: Queensland and New South Wales.
9: Yeah, the first State of Origin, 1980, Artie was the captain. Tommy Radonikis was the captain of New South Wales. And, mate, it was just amazing. Honestly, it still seems to my mind the most fantastic event I've ever seen.
8: Yeah, and it got off to a good start, didn't it? Do you think if Arthur Beetson doesn't elbow Mick Cronin in the draw, teammate versus teammate, state versus state, mate versus mate, yeah. that kind of set the tone for Origin for the next 20 years, didn't it?
9: Yeah, mate, but the thing too, like, I remember Lang Park back in those days, it was an old wooden stand, John McDonald's stand, I'm pretty sure it was called, and honestly, when that team came out, the roar was just so tremendous, like, it actually shook, and you could feel it shaking, and I thought, Jesus, you know? And it wasn't until about 10 years later, Wally Lewis was talking about, and he said that he felt that too, as though coming through that tunnel, just that roar and that just shaking. Yeah, the stadium actually shook, mate, with the Queenslanders cheering.
7: Yeah, goosebumps, mate. The stuff of legends, and it's evolved into the State of Origin, the powerhouse that we have today. Gary, thanks so much for your call, 131 873. There's a couple more State of Origin suggestions coming in. Craig's emailed in, Mike, I went to the fourth State of Origin in Long Beach, California, 1987, was sitting next to a bunch of US Marines. The first tackle erupted into an all-in brawl, and the Marines thought it was fantastic. I was 14 years old. Absolutely loved the experience. A couple more in here as well. Tony's texted in, the Theatre of Moonee Valley Racecourse on Cox Plate Day 2007 tops my personal list. Listening from Segundo Palms, I still get goosebumps thinking about it. By the way, El Segundo turns 25 this year, still a happy horse with a job looking after weanlings. Glenn says, hi Mike, the best event I've been to was an ice hockey game between the USA and Canada at Madison Square Garden, 1986. Both teams were trying to kill each other. That's Glenn at Penrith. Reg, 1983 America's Cup in Newport, Rhode Island. Nothing has ever come close again. Yeah, that's folklore stuff, the America's Cup. Hey, boys, hands down, the Sydney Olympics. Tickets on the straight to watch Cathy win gold and gold medal women's water polo and women's gold hockey. And, of course, the nightlife around Sydney was amazing. That's Paul from Paddo. Plenty more coming through as well. Someone says, Boca Juniors in Argentina. Absolutely nuts. And if you're not on the beers, it's scary. As that'd be, I guess that would make you feel a little more comfortable, wouldn't it, James?
8: Yeah, lose your inhibitions.
7: James, 2017 British and Irish Lions, 15-all draw to make the series 1-all. Absolutely amazing. Everyone had their hearts in their mouths. Keep them coming, 0460 873 873. This one, I'm my personal favourite, James. The best sporting event I've been to was the world champion pole dancing. No, I didn't really go, but I'd like to. Thank you for that one, Peter. 0460 873 873. It's 6:30. You are listening to Sports Today with Mike Pearsall and Josh Morris. We're discussing the best sporting events you've ever been to tonight and reaction to the Origin teams as well. If you just joined us, we've got Jay Moss's thoughts on the Blues lineup. 6 changes to the 19-man squad after that collapse in Game 2 against Queensland. 5 notable players dropped completely, and then, of course, one back to the bench as well. Victor Radley back to reserves, the reserves in 20th man. Tolokola onto the bench. Text your thoughts through on that, 0460 873 873. And Dean says, hi guys, New South Wales needs points to win the decider, so if Ethan Strange and Cameron Murray aren't going to start, then I can't see New South Wales winning. I would have preferred if Turbo was the fullback and that both Brayley and Coruscant were the hookers. Robson offers nothing in attack, and either Saifidi or Kalomatangi on the bench instead of Fanil Blagg. Yeah, pretty comprehensive there, Dean. Appreciate that. Thank you very much. 0460 873 873. Before we get to a break, let's head to the open line again. Gary from Boondall. G'day, Gary.
10: Yeah, hi, Adam. How are you, mate?
7: Mike and J-Moz here, mate. That's all right.
10: Oh, sorry.
7: No, you're all right, mate. What's your best sporting event you've been to?
10: This is a little bit more low-key than the bigger events that you've been speaking about. I just live down the road from Nudgee College.
7: Oh, yep.
10: The boys play their the first 15 rugby union games there, and with the cheer squads from either side, and when they play against one of the bigger teams in the city there, they get about 5,000 people there.
7: Yeah, right.
10: And just the atmosphere with both teams cheering, like like the cheer squads on either side cheering and banging on the steps of the grandstand. It's unbelievable atmosphere.
7: Yeah, beautiful. What was it? What college was it? Sorry, did you say? Nudgee College in Brisbane.
10: Nudgee College, yeah.
7: Yeah, beautiful. Appreciate the call, Gary. Thanks so much. 131-873. If you'd like to get in touch, give us a buzz on that open line. You can text us 0460-873-873 or you can shoot us an email, 2gb.com4bc.com.au. Particularly if you've got a question for J-Moz about the Origin teams. We've got one of the Blues' great players in here in the studio with us tonight. So if you'd like to pick his brain, give us a call, 131-873.
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7: Yes, welcome back to Sports Today. Tonight we've been discussing the greatest sporting event you've ever been to. David from Cherrybrook's called in. G'day, David.
25: G'day, Mike. I'm going back a long way. I'm probably being a bit selfish in nominating this, but it's a fond memory of mine. I'm an old West Tigers, or not West Tigers, Balmain supporter. And this particular day at Leichhardt Oval, I went there, and it was a very windy day. The weather was terrible. And this is in the days when tries were worth 3 points and not four like they are today. Anyway, Keith Bards is the greatest goal kicker I've ever seen in my time. And the Tigers, like I said, Sir George won the game. Should have won the game, I say. And Barnes was really on some. He kicked goals from all around the ground, curled them in with the wind, and he was a straight-on kicker, you might remember. He wasn't round the corner like they are today, and he won the game for Balmain with his goal kicking alone. And that's a fond memory of mine about one of the greatest achievements I've ever seen.
7: Beautiful, David. Thanks for that. A famous Balmain premiership in 1960s. Thank you for that, David at Cherrybrook. Peter's called in from Ramsgate Beach. G'day, Peter.
0: Howdy. The best game ever was the Grand Final Rugby League 1965, when it was a record crowd of categorised as 78,000 at the cricket ground, but there was definitely over 100,000 because they were sitting on the roofs of the stadium and they were also five deep within the surrounds of the oval.
7: How good.
0: South Beach, St George.
7: Yeah, it was a different time, wasn't it, Peter? Thanks for your call. That's Peter there on the open line, 131873. Text in here before we get to J-Moz's player in the spotlight. As a Spurs fan, sitting right behind Spurs bench at the Europa League final last year, incredible. The atmosphere in Bilbao was unbelievable. Also, the 2006 World Cup qualifier against Uruguay, best sporting moment by far. Yes, that John Aloisi penalty to take us through to the 2006 World Cup, unbelievable. Unbelievable stuff. And our executive producer, Andrew Lucas, has texted in. Nomination for best sporting event, the 2010 Grand Final, Dragons versus Roosters. Watching the Dragons win, your team win the comp as a 13-year-old. Great memories. Surely, this is a message for J-Moz. Surely J-Moz will say Vegas was his best sporting event, given his great form over there. Thank you for that, Andrew.
8: Well, it is our first week of work every year, and it's probably the best week of work all year.
7: Let's do this.
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1: For the chance to be in the spotlight.
18: Jay Mozza's player in the spotlight.
8: Yeah, my player in the spotlight this week is a bloke who has got himself back into the Blues off the back of this performance on the weekend. Hamole Olakau'atu, 2 tries, 17 runs, 158 metres, 79 post contact metres, 7 tackle breaks, 2 line breaks, 21 tackles. They couldn't stop him. It was like he was playing, he was 10 playing in the under sevens, and I want to see that Hamole run out at some court.
7: Do you reckon, J-Moz, and some of our listeners might know I'm a Queensland fan, and you've publicly said you don't care what I think about the Blues for that reason, but I thought you've got to start Hamole Olakau'atu. What do you think about him off the bench?
8: Well, he struggled to get into the game in Origin 1. I think his first touch came after about 10 minutes. So,
7: yeah.
8: You know, it could be a bit of a masterstroke to have Liam Martin there on that edge doing all the nitty-gritty stuff to start the match, and then when a bit of fatigue comes into the game, bring Hamole in and give him early ball and just let him go.
7: Yeah.
8: I think it could be a very good tactic from Laurie Daly.
7: Okay, I'm sure he's primed for a big game, Hamole Olakau'atu. He was, yeah, as you said, unbelievable against the Melbourne Storm on Saturday night. For those who are following along, of course, it was Beanie for Brain Cancer round over the weekend in round 17. Some great numbers coming out from that initiative for the Mark Hughes Foundation. $3.8 million was raised in round 17 for brain cancer research. That brings the total funds raised from the 10 years of Beanie for Brain Cancer round to $33.5 million. J-Moz, I say it all the time. Rugby league, it's tribal, it's fractured in different parts and everyone's working in different directions at some times. But when rugby league comes together, it's unbelievable, isn't it?
8: It is, and you know, we've seen it happen this year as well with Jai Arrow and his MND diagnosis. The rugby league community, you know, get around people that are doing it tough. And, you know, these obviously two diseases are, you know, there's no cure for them yet. So it's about trying to raise as much money and awareness as possible. And I think the rugby league do a great job. Mark Hughes in particular, what he's been able to do in the past 10 years, all that money raised, they now have, you know, a building in the Hunter up there, and they have all these researchers looking at trying to find a cure, and it's just amazing to see you lob up to the games and beanies for brain cancer, and there's so many people there. My daughter loves her one. She got the pink and red one, so she's been wearing that, wore it to school today. And, yeah, he's just done a wonderful job, and it's so good to see the rugby league community dig into their pockets at a time where, you know, it's not an easy thing to do.
2: No,
8: but,
2: yeah.
8: People do that, and they love doing it every year. So, yeah, congratulations to what they've done so far, but the sky's the limit with the Mark Hughes Foundation.
2: Yeah, great stuff from everyone involved. We are going to be chatting the Brisbane Broncos after the break with some big news today. Josiah Carapani in some hot water off the field. And, of course, this news that Jesse Arthurs has decided to leave the club, knocking back a contract extension as well. So we'll get to that after a break. But before we do, some bits of news around. In Super Rugby, Waratahs head coach Dan McKellar has parted ways with the Waratahs with a year left on his contract. That's after spending 2 years in the role. They again failed to make the 16 playoffs in Super Rugby. They won just 5 of 14 matches, which is just one fewer than McKellar's first season last year. A star-studded roster. They did have some big wins, but two mostly disappointing seasons. And it's interesting, he did say after their last round defeat to the Force last month that he intended to coach on in 2027, but he made the decision to exit the Tars over the weekend. So Dan McKellar gone from the Tars. Some bad news for the Sydney Swans. They look like they'll be challenging for the AFL Premiership, but their forward Joel Amati has suffered an Achilles tendon injury in the last quarter on Thursday night against Brisbane. He's out for 10 weeks with a partial tear of that Achilles tendon. So Joel Amati's sidelined for 10 weeks for the Sydney Swans. And big news, of course, the FIFA World Cup, all the rage at the moment. The Socceroos over in the US ahead of their match against Egypt, their round of 32 clash on Saturday morning. Well, they've... Football Australia has locked in some big games in September against FIFA World Cup 5-time winners, Brazil. So Brazil will be taking on Tony Popovich's side in 2 matches, the first in Townsville on the 25th of September and then on the following Tuesday in Brisbane. J-Moz, how do you think the Brazilian football team will be going at the Mad Cow after that match?
8: Yeah, I think they'll see some pretty unique individuals up at the Mad Cow. That's a great establishment, that one.
2: It's an interesting way for those Brazilian footballers to first see Australia. 131873, the open line number, 0460 873 873, the text line. If you've got any more nominations for the best sporting event you've been to, we'll get to them after a break. Stay with us.
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4: 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At the same time, the ATO has ramped up its compliance orders over the past 12 months as it attempts to recoup $50 billion worth of unpaid tax.
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2: All right, this is the part of the night where we get held accountable for our tips, the 2GB presenters. J-Moz, you had a stinker on the weekend.
8: Yeah, bad week for me. I was challenging for the top, the podium, and now I'm back down in the second row.
2: So you tipped 4 from 8,
8: yep,
2: and you're down on 80 tips for the for the season. Now, Michael McLaren leads on 88.
8: Yep.
2: Phil O'Neill back in 84. Gavin Pitchford, one iron, he's on 84. Mark Geyer on 82. But it's, I feel like it's been a really hard year to tip.
8: I don't think I've had a perfect round all year.
2: No.
8: So the games that you think are the certainties are the ones that normally get you in the backside. So, well, Michael McLaren isn't exactly tipping him himself. He's got
2: no
8: help of his friend Chook. So,
2: yeah,
8: I think Chook, you need to start sabotaging it and and get him back to even.
2: MG and Phil O'Neill tipped 7 from 8 this week. That's a fair effort from them. I had 5. Good to see Piggy keeping up his good form at the bottom of the table. He tipped 3 from 8. He's
8: well,
2: on
8: he's
2: 62
8: loyal.
2: Dead last. Yeah, he's very loyal
8: he's been loyal to his Dragons and his Eels all year.
2: Okay. 0460 873 873. A couple more suggestions for the most memorable sporting event you've been to. One from Pat says, been to a lot in my life, but most memorable, lucky enough to be in attendance at the 1980 Wimbledon final between Borg and McEnroe. Great suggestion there, Pat. Wimbledon actually begins tonight. 4 Aussies in action tonight. Alexander Vukic, Adam Walton, Daria Kasatkina and Rinki Hijikata. A couple more here. Robert says, the best sporting event I went to was the Sydney 2000 Olympics soccer final between Spain and Cameroon. Everyone was cheering on Cameroon as the underdogs. 110 people there watching it and they got up. It was electrifying when they got the result. Thank you for that one, Robert. And a text here from John. Hi guys, I buy 4 beanies for brain cancer each year. It's only my wife and I. We give the other 2 to the young kids at IGA. It's a great cause. Take care, John from Saratoga. Good on you, John. Great stuff there.
6: And now for the Jack of All Trades leaderboard update. Thanks to Jack Daniels.
27: There's only one Jack.
2: Yes, the Jack of All Trades round leaderboard for this this round. Simi Sasungi from the Raiders leading the way on 379 points. Now, the formula for this is, if you're not aware, the index comes down to post-contact metres, tackle breaks, tackles made, hit-ups, and total run metres. Greg Marju was in second, Sua Falongo in fourth, Payne Haas in fifth, and Keon Kalomatangi in sixth. If we head to the overall season leaderboard, James Tedesco leads the way for the Roosters, followed by the man in the hot seat for the Blues at the moment, just brought back into the squad, Hamole Olakau'atu. There's Dylan Edwards, Jackson Ford, and Scott Drinkwater to follow as well. J-Moz, we've only got a few minutes left, but I wanted to touch on the Brisbane Broncos at the moment. Now, we've written a drawn a line through them, yep, for the year. They can't defend their premiership. They're not going to make the top 8. We know that Payne Haas is leaving at the end of the year. He said it was for family reasons. That may be the case. Jesse Arthurs has knocked back a contract extension with the Premiers to go play in the English Super League. And now Josiah Carapani alleged to have been speeding in an unregistered car with alcohol in his system. Low range, but alcohol in his system as a P-plater. What is it? I mean, is this a cultural thing, do you think?
8: 100% it's a cultural thing. Like, what? I don't get it. Why, if you know that you have an unregistered and uninsured vehicle, why are you driving it in the first place? Secondly, why are you speeding when you're on your P plates? And thirdly, why have you got alcohol in your system when you're supposed to be turning up to training the next morning?
2: Yeah,
8: like that just reeks of discipline reasons. Like it's just. For whatever reason, and we've seen it this year, they went out without a whimper this year for their premiership defence. Yeah. I reckon it's one of the worst I've seen.
2: Comfortably, yeah.
8: So there are issues there, and whether or not they'd like to admit it, there are certainly issues there. And Michael Maguire, whether the players like his coaching style or not, he won them a premiership. They need to show him respect.
2: What's your thoughts with Michael Maguire? Because he's dropped into, he goes to the Rabbitohs, he wins a comp, and then a couple of years later, you know, the rumblings about it being too hard come up and he moves on from South. He coaches for the Kiwis, they win a title. He coaches for the Blues, they win State of Origin. He goes to the Broncos, they win a title. He seems like a parachute coach. He's instant success, but it's not perhaps not the longevity is there. Do you think they all need to just get on board, or do you think maybe the Broncos need to bite the bullet and move on?
8: Well, I think they either get on board or they get off. Like you can't have half in, half out. You're either all in or you're all out. That, like, he's an intense coach, yes, and there are plenty of them. And I think these days the coaches that are more intense probably have a shelf life, but they get results pretty quickly, because what they do is they get the players in shape and they get them into the fittest shape of their lives so that they can play the best football and actually live up to their potential. Now, they've won their premiership. Have the players gone, all right, let's sit back and relax on our laurels, because that's what it looks like now. Yeah. You know, we've won our comp, that's it. Like, and I guess that's what makes Penrith so impressive, the fact that they did it four times in a row, knowing, you know, that they were the team, they were the hunted, that people were coming after them, and they had to be at their best week in, week out. Injuries, losing players, and they still got the job done 4 years in a row. And you can see, you know, Brisbane, for whatever reason, they haven't worked out. And, you know, does it come down to Michael or does it come down to the players? I guess we'll find out in the off-season.
2: Yeah, disappointing to say the least for Broncos fans. A couple of quick texts before we get to the break. Mike says, I was at Ellen Road in 1994 to watch Big Mal and Sticky beat the Poms in the third test.
8: That would have been good.
2: Had a few curries and pints too. Good on you, Mike. And Rick says, saw the 1966 grand final, Balmain versus South, young bloke selling the papers. Watched it from the NA Noble stand. Thanks for that one, Rick. And a quick shout-out to the women's T20 side at the World Cup in England, through to the semi-finals undefeated. Elise Perry and Ash Gardner combined for a 100-run partnership in a 6-wicket win over India at Lord's. So the girls doing great work over there. We're off for a quick break. When we come back, we'll wrap up the show.
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28: Good evening, I'm Alex Riddell. Angus Taylor maintains he stemmed the slide in the Coalition's vote since he took over as opposition leader. Two new opinion polls show support for the Coalition at a record low, eclipsed by One Nation and Labor. Voter support for Mr Taylor is also weak, as Anthony Albanese bounces back as preferred Prime Minister. Mr Taylor admits the Coalition has a lot of work to do, but it's in a better position than before.
29: Well, we were in freefall, obviously. And we'd seen two bust-ups with the Coalition. Now, the Coalition is solid. People need to rebuild trust in a Coalition, in a Liberal Party, in a National Party that has breached trust.
28: Australia and Vanuatu have signed a landmark security treaty following months of negotiations. Prime Minister Anthony Albanese inked the agreement alongside his Vanuatu counterpart in Canberra. The deal will see as becoming Port Vila's primary policing partner and protect the Pacific nation from being used as a foreign military base. Mr Albanese says the agreement will benefit both countries.
30: Our agreement reflects and confirms Australia's role as Vanuatu's largest and most comprehensive economic, security and development partner, a responsibility that we take seriously.
28: Australian counter-terrorism laws used to restrict suspected extremists are due to expire at the end of the year. Control orders were introduced in 2005 after the London bombings, and their use has been extended five times. The Coalition is accusing Labor of dropping the ball with the laws. The government says they are being reviewed. Legislation has been introduced to double the penalty for tech companies that breach the social media ban for under-16s. Organisations that defy the law will now face a $99 million fine. New research has found the use of artificial intelligence by high school students is now so widespread that many pupils can't learn without it. Professor of Education at La Trobe University, Miriam Tanti, says this is when teachers need to intervene.
1: Part of this isn't just giving them AI, it's about a teacher really modelling, being part of that intervention process, really observing and prompting how students are using the technologies to get the best out of that technology.
28: Briefly, an airline employee has been charged after allegedly importing more than a kilo of heroin worth about $500,000 into Melbourne Airport. A man has faced a Queensland court today charged over the death of a baby in Bundaberg. It's alleged the four-month-old boy was tortured and murdered back in 2024. And a survivor of the Bondi terrorist attack has told an inquiry he received an influx of social media hate and AI manipulation after the shooting. Checking finance, one Australian dollar is trading at 69 US cents.
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28: A Wimbledon draw card has withdrawn from the tournament. Craig Gabriel reports.
4: Up to late yesterday, Emma Raducanu was hoping to be able to play. She was scheduled as the first match on court one, but overnight London time, the former US Open winner withdrew from the championships. It's yet another injury in a career that's been plagued with physical issues, surgeries and sickness. This time it's a lower leg problem that she initially referred to as a niggle, but is now a stress fracture. On a bright day weather-wise, Jannik Sinner will start his title defence on centre, where Irina Sabalenka and Novak Djokovic will also play. Craig Gabriel, Wimbledon.
28: Well, tonight, four Australians will begin their singles campaigns. That's the latest in news and sport.
5: 2CC weather. Alexander Watson Insulation. Canberra's cold. Your house doesn't have to be.
7: There's a shower or two forecast tonight, getting down to an overnight low of 6. Tomorrow, it's cloudy with a very high chance of rain, going for a top of 16. On Wednesday, it'll be the exact same of rain, seeing a top of 15. And then on Thursday, showers will be easing, staying at a top of 15 degrees.
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5: Good evening and welcome to Money News on this Monday night. It's great to have your company on 2GB, 3AW, 4BC, 6PR, 2CC and our network stations right across this great country, whether you may or may not be on school holidays or not. I'm Scott Haywood in the chair for James Willis on Financial New Year's Eve. Yes, the 29th of June. But arguably the biggest investment we all make in our life is buying a home. But with the selling of that asset comes at a cost. Of course, you've got advertising, you've got commission to real estate agents, you're getting styling, you might have to paint a few things, get a gardener to come in, and the cost can go on and on. But what should be the right pricing model across Australia as a seller? Now, Neil Jenman is a veteran real estate expert of more than 50 years. He's going to explain what he thinks shortly. And how is it fair to have a multi-million dollar home and get the full pension from the government? When your neighbours are renting and don't get a cent, 131873. I want to know your thoughts on this. Does the policy need reform in Australia? It's not being talked about enough. And I want to hear from you tonight. 131873 is the number to call. Amy Oster from Policy Institute Australia joins me later in the show to give me her thoughts and her policy. The ASX today closed up 59 points. Adam Dawes, Senior Investment Advisor at Shaw & Partners, joins me for the market wrap. And we're going to talk about everything from sneakers to maybe some sneaky stocks to add to your watch list that might be emerging next financial year. Of course, you can always give me a call right across Australia on 131873, and you can also have your say via text on 0460 873 873. Save it in your phone as Money News, 0460 873 873, or you can email either via the website or the app where you might be streaming, or you can also, as I said, send me a text or a call. It's Monday, the 29th of June, 2026, here with Scott Haywood on Money News.
3: Money, money.
5: But first tonight, one of the most respected economic institutions on the planet is sounding the alarm on the AI boom. The Bank of International Settlements says the scale of spending on artificial intelligence infrastructure now resembles previous economic manias. Five major US companies alone are forecast to spend $1.45 trillion on AI infrastructure in the next 12 months. And in Australia, spending on data centres is hitting record levels, especially in Victoria and New South Wales. The warning is that if the investment doesn't deliver the returns expected, the result could be a sharp pullback, rising unemployment, and even, I say even, a global recession. Shane Wright is the senior economics correspondent for The Age and the Sydney Morning Herald. He's written a great piece on all this today, which you can now download at the Sydney Morning Herald. And he's on the line for us tonight. Shane, great to have you back on Money News.
6: Always a pleasure, Scotty.
5: Mate, the Bank of International Settlements doesn't use language like this lightly. Like, how seriously should we be taking this warning?
6: Yeah, it's one of the really interesting debates that's global in nature at the moment, because there is so much money being pumped into AI and data centres. It is having a macro impact. Like, the US economy would not be growing without it. And in fact, the Australian economy would be struggling without what's going on in New South Wales and Victoria right at the moment. But apart from those who fear a Skynet AI takeover of the human existence, which is not where the BIS has gone, it is more about how much money is being sucked in. And it's a really interesting comparison. For those with a bit of economic history, they've gone back to, say, the canal mania of the 1820s, 1830s, then the railway lines, the electrification especially of the US, that precipitated the Great Depression, the dot-com boom of the late 90s, which most of us can remember, and now saying, well, the AI boom is showing a lot of similarities to these things, which delivered great benefits, but they precipitated big economic downturns immediately in their wake.
5: You talk about the dot-com boom. I must admit, I realised there was a dot-com boom when I saw a Ferrari driving down the road where my office was in St Kilda Road in Melbourne, which was called Davnet, and they hadn't made a cent. And then the cleaner in the office was giving me stock tips. So that's a little bit different, in my opinion, Shane, to what the Business Bank of International Settlements have. But let's talk about the AI investment booms of previous manias. Like, as you said, the dot-com boom in the 90s, which ended in tears, as it did for Davnet and others, is that comparison fair? Like, or is AI fundamentally different?
6: Well, I think the argument that the BIS is arguing is that it's the amount of money that's spent on the tech. So around dot-coms, it was, I can remember the time there were, like, these whole dot-com things about for pets. That would be the next great thing. So people were throwing... and. It was underpinned by the huge rollout of broadband that really took off in that late 90s. That was what was going to underpin it. So that the technology itself, like railways, like canals, like electrification in the 1920s, absolutely makes sense. It's just that so much money is going in that you can't make the returns back. And that's the BIS's argument. There is also, and we're seeing these reports almost daily now, of the amount of money that has to be that is going into these data centres,
5: yes,
6: that is being built, that means you need chips, you need semiconductors. There is a reason why Apple announced last week that it was pushing up the price of a Mac by $200, that Xbox is pushing up the price of its consoles. So because they can't get their hands on these really important parts to their tech, because they're going into these data centers. So you're getting an inflationary pulse coming through everything. So it's elevating every price, which means the rate of return you have to make it justifiable is getting more and more difficult to meet. But there are investors out there that are prepared to put money into these things.
5: Yeah, it's interesting you say that, Shane, because for the average mum and dad, they do look at end of financial year sales, and one of the things that has been inflationary and has gone up in price has been laptops and computers, and that's been widely reported, and that's exactly in line with what you said. But just talk to me a little bit more about how exposed is Australia to a potential AI investment bust. Like, that's obviously the concern. Like, given how much our own economy is now leaning on data centres, as you said, in terms of land and infrastructure and AI infrastructure spending.
6: Yeah, that's right. And you can see, like, the size of the investment boom that's going on, particularly in New South Wales and Victoria, is analogous to what went on in the 2010s in Queensland and Western Australia with the mining boom. And so whenever you're talking about such big expenditures, you have to have an eye to, well, what's the payoff? Now, with the mining boom, you could see there was an absolute payoff, but people forget Western Australia went into a recession for 3 years from 2014, when the peak of their construction boom came to an end. The mines are operational, so all the activity that underpinned the boom disappeared, and it did weigh on the West Australian economy for a long time. Queensland, not so much. It's not quite as dependent on mining as what was going on in WA. But you can see the similarities. Now, that is in the construction and implementation of these things. How the tech provides, like, and this is where the productivity story for the next, say, 20, 30 years, whether this tech transforms our economy, the global economy, that's to one side. This is what we're in the construction phase and the economic boost and maybe the bust when it comes to an end.
5: Yeah, I acknowledge all of that. I acknowledge the downturn in WA, but the fear that I feel now, and this is from a lot of Money News listeners that we get on text and email, as I said, that there's a lot of fear around AI taking jobs. Now, the BIS says AI competes directly with human capacity and ability away past technologies didn't. So they're in touch with humans. We've already seen huge layoffs in the tech sector. We're starting to see it a little bit in the big banks. It's obviously following the US model because of AI. So is the fear of losing your job to AI justified?
6: Well, I'll take you back 200 or 300 years to the Luddites who campaigned against looms. They weren't wrong. At the end of the day, those craftspeople who were really intrinsic to the textile industry did lose their jobs. Absolutely. That's what they were fighting against. But they got rolled over. The rest of the economy benefited. You are absolutely right, though. This tech that we're talking about, it's much further up the income food chain. And you can see that there are legitimate concerns. We haven't seen, there's been some good research. Isaac Gross out of Monash Uni has been keeping track of what's going on with single touch payroll data.

0: It may only take a couple of years to work out whether that's true or not.
1: Yeah, it's interesting. Like, you know, our phone's a camera, it's a calculator, it's a phone, it's a computer, it's in Google, it's everything. So, you know, we can't underestimate AI. But away from AI, I just want to talk about another article we've written, Shane. It's about the RBA's Assistant Governor, Christopher Kent, outlining how it would handle the next major economic shock. And as I said, people should go to the Sydney Morning Herald and Google Shane Wright and have a read of these articles. They're absolutely intriguing. You know, talk to me about running fire drills and potentially cutting rates faster next time. Can you explain exactly what that means and what you're actually proposing there?
0: Yeah, so Chris Kent, he was at the bank all through the GFC and preceding the GFC. And remember, the Reserve Bank through COVID, the Reserve Bank stimulus, like people remember, say, the 0.1 cash rate and Phil Lowe saying we don't think we'll have to lift rates until 2024. The Reserve Bank actually produced more stimulus than the federal government. It was close to $500 billion in terms of their term funding facilities for commercial banks. So they printed about $188 billion that went to the commercial banks to keep them going through the whole through COVID. Then their big bond buying program, where they bought up just about every federal and state government bond that they could get their hands on.
1: Yes.
0: They've still got $255 billion in government bonds on their books right now. So the bank has been doing a lot of soul searching ever since COVID and pre-COVID, because they went into COVID with 5 years. People forget, for 5 years before COVID, they missed their inflation target under the target. They didn't hit 2%, the 2 to 3%. They were under that for a long period of time. A lot of research saying, look, they held rates for too high for too long. There were people who were unemployed because of that. So you get into this whole, well, how would we do things slightly differently? And so the fire drill that Chris Kent was talking about today is, right, we've got these various tools. We may buy bonds. We might go to negative interest rates, which a lot of banks did across the world. There was even the discussion: do we get into the market buying lots of foreign currency and produce, like, effectively make money to do that? All sorts of alternative QE type programs. How would we do that in the future if we ran into a period where lots of deflation, interest rates falling, financial sector under control? So that's what they're talking about. Like, this is, think of like the local rural fire brigade. You put them through their drills to see if they could handle something that's out of left field. This is what the bank's talking about right now.
1: It's an extraordinary, similarly to fire, literally some sort of fire drill. Just quickly, what does it mean for the average Australian? What's taking place right now?
0: In terms of the Reserve Bank in this,
1: yes,
0: it is making sure that I think the bank accepts that they did make some missteps.
1: Yep.
0: through COVID. Look, and Chris Kent mentioned this, everyone's perfect in hindsight. But you go back to, right, as late as late 2021, the bank's saying we probably won't lift rates until 2024. They started lifting rates in May
1: there you
0: of
1: go.
0: 2022. And they were probably, even then, they were maybe 1 or 2 months behind where they could have been.
1: There you go.
0: And they made a decision in late 2020 to extend the term facility funding to the commercial sector. They think now, look, on reflection, we probably didn't need to. They effectively doubled it. They went from 90-odd billion to 188 billion. These are large sums of money.
1: I know. And it's, as I said, Shane, it's another look in the mirror from both the RBA and everyone who manages our economy. Shane, thank you so much for your time on this Monday night on Money News.
0: Have a good night, Scott.
1: Shane Wright, Senior Economics Correspondent for The Age and the Sydney Morning Herald. Up next, a very different approach to how you might sell your home. Author Neil Jenman joins me next.
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13: Most of us will only sell a home once or twice in our lives. It's one of the biggest financial decisions most people ever make. And there's a growing argument that the system in this country works against everyday sellers. They claim that upfront advertising costs, high commissions, and selling methods like auctions are potentially costing sellers tens, sometimes hundreds of thousands of dollars. Now, I must say that for the most part, most real estate agents do the right thing. But my next guest is very fired up about all of this, and he's very passionate about advocating for sellers. And that is Neil Jenman, who has spent more than 50 years in the real estate industry advocating for sellers. He's the co-author of a new book called Questions Every Seller Must Ask, and he joins us on the line on this Monday night. Neil, welcome to the show.
14: Good evening, Scott.
13: I mentioned it in the intro there, and your book goes into this. How are Aussie homeowners tens or even hundreds of thousands of dollars worse off when selling a home?
14: Look, Australians probably pay more than anybody else in the world to sell their homes. There are 195 countries in the world, and there's only one country where somebody can put their home for sale, be promised they're going to get, say, $3 million, and then be told, sorry, you're only going to get $2 million. And so they say, okay, well, I've decided not to sell, and they're out of pocket for $10,000, $20,000. This business of charging people up front for advertising money is just horrendous. There's no need for it whatsoever. There are many ways to find buyers without having to spend thousands of dollars on these big internationally owned websites. And the problem is that most people, as you said, they only might sell a house once or twice in their life. They don't have any experience. And many of them, they don't even realize they've been stung. They don't even realize that there's one word they should say when agents are asking them to pay money, and that word is no.
13: Wow.
14: Like, really?
13: Well, you know, you're pretty aggressive on your argument against individual agents, but a flawed system more broadly you're talking about. So, you know, what do you mean by that, and how is the system potentially able to be fixed?
14: Well, if I could do one thing, Scott, I would ban charging sellers in advance of their homes being sold. I would say it shouldn't be allowed, okay? When you say that I'm aggressive about it, you're absolutely right, I am. I'm dealing with a couple in Melbourne at the moment who have had their home for sale for 4 years, and they haven't sold it, and they've spent $58,000 in advertising and staging costs and a couple of repairs, and that $58,000 they've spent, and they've got nothing for it. And, you know, these people, they can't afford this. I mean, what happens is that you put your house for sale, you go to a real estate agent because you expect the real estate agent to produce a buyer. In effect, you're buying a buyer. The same as you go to, say, a butcher, if you're going to have a barbecue and you want to, say, order, you know, you have 100 mates over, you want to order 200 or 300 steaks, and the butcher doesn't say to you, well, give me some money so I can find some cows, but the agents say, give us some money so I can find some buyers. Now, if that were true, why would you need an agent? Why would you put your own ad in? So much is stacked against the home sellers, and because they've got a house that might be worth, say, $2 million. They paid $300,000 for it. They think they're making good profit. They don't notice a few hundred thousand going out the back door.
13: Okay. Well, I've got to ask you and hone in on that, Neil, with the 58,000. What? Because everything has to come back to percentages. So if you're selling a unit for $200,000, 58 is ridiculous. But what percentage does that $58,000 represent on what the market value of that property that they're trying to sell?
14: Well, the market value of the property is probably about $2.5 million. Okay. I've got another lady at the moment, and this is easy to work out. Her property is worth about $1 million.
13: Right.
14: She's a single mum, victim of domestic violence, suffering from PTSD, a really stressed out lady. Yep. She's paid $9,000 and hasn't sold the property. So that's 9%. Oh, sorry, 0.9%. Yeah.
13: And that's without that's agent fees. So the agent puts another 2% on top of that.
14: Of course. But this is the only country in the world, Scott. In all the other countries, New Zealand's copying us a little bit now because they jump on the bandwagon. But in all the other countries, when you put your home for sale, all the costs are included in the commission.
13: Just explain to me again why upfront advertising is one of your biggest concerns, and explain how common this is and how can sellers avoid it and maybe have a different strategy.
14: Okay, well, it is extremely common, and most agents are asking for it now. I'd say probably 95% of agents are asking for it now. They say, oh, look, you need to upgrade because you need to be the first one that gets seen and so on. But they tell everybody the same thing, Scott. So how can everybody be first? And everybody can't be first. And here's the thing, to profit from the losses of somebody is just highly unethical. It'd be like charging an advertisement on your radio station. They're not putting the ad to air, and the people still have to pay for it. So people are told, listen, we'll sell your property, you won't have to pay anything until it's sold or something like that. And then, but if it doesn't sell, they then realise that you should read the fine print in some of these agreements.
13: Well, I've got to say, Neil, look, how can sellers avoid it? Like, are you telling us to bypass agents altogether, or how can you literally avoid that massive upfront advertising cost?
14: Well, first of all, you just say to the... There's another book that's out at the moment by Alan Kohler's son, Chris Kohler, I think his name is. He's written a book about how they get you. And it's the best thing I've ever seen written. I say the same thing in my book. But the thing is, you just say to the agent, I'm only going to pay you the commission and you must include the advertising costs in the commission. I'm not paying you. Just be strong. Be assertive to them. You know, I think most sellers don't realise just how much power they've got. You said a moment ago, is there any need for agents at all? Well, in many cases, probably at least half, sellers would be better off if they had no agent at all. And I've just been doing some research and finding out just how many people are upset with their agent. And it's about 74%, Scott, of people who deal with agents are unhappy afterwards. And you mentioned something about auctions before. Auction is the worst possible way to sell any property anytime, anywhere. And you might get a high price, but it's impossible to get the highest price mathematically.
13: Well, it's interesting because a lot of people, especially in Melbourne, I know Brisbane, the market, the 4BC listeners, and even to a lesser extent, 6PR listeners in Perth, they don't go to auction, but the Melbourne market in particular, and even to our 2GB listeners, they are attracted to auctions. So, you know, what would you recommend instead? Is it a treaty or is it a tender?
14: Private negotiation, Scott. private negotiation, that just because the path is well worn doesn't mean it's the right path. And the reason auctions are pushed, say, popular in Melbourne or Sydney is because the agents push them all. I mean, I wish I could say that the people in Brisbane and Perth were smarter. Because in a way, they are smarter. By not going to auction, you get a better price. And I prove this in my book. One of the many questions is, which is the best method to sell? And I go through the different methods and show you. I mean, at an auction, the big problem, Scott, is everybody gets to see what everybody else is offering. So instead of the buyer offering the most they're prepared to pay, they only offer one bid above the person below them.
13: Neil, thank you so much for your time on this Monday night on Money News.
14: Okay, thanks, Scott. Cheers.
13: Neil Jenman, author of a new book, and he's very passionate about it, and he's passionate about real estate agent, and he's passionate about advocating for sellers. His book is called Questions Every Seller Must Ask. Coming into 27-8, we've had a few text messages since the interview with Shane Wright. We've said, Nicole has said, it seems we should steer our children and grandchildren back into trades. In fact, anything they can do to get their hands on and eventually they can command their wage. AI can't do everything. I absolutely 100% agree with you, Nicole. Everything you hear from politicians is about the big build, whether it be infrastructure or homes. And I tell you what, AI ain't going to do that. Mike has also said that AI bubble will burst and it could be devastating. That is also a challenge. In 20 years' time, Kip said there will be 50% unemployment and the government is doing nothing about it. Not too sure about that. And he said, hi, and another message from Harry said, hi Scott, recent sale, I just put a private sale sold on sold sign up and it was sold. So he put a private sale sign up and he sold his house in 3 weeks. So well done to you, Harry. We'll come back to other calls and texts in a moment, but up next, it's a financial New Year's Eve, and tomorrow may be the last day you can do some tax selling. Adam Dawes will give us an insight into all of that next.
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12: When you need to know, Canberra's news leader is 2CC.
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13: Welcome back to Money News on this Monday night, 22-8. Michael from Lucas Heights is on the line. Michael, you own a real estate company. What are your thoughts on what Neil had to say?
3: Well, mate, I'm certainly not going to bag him from a personal level, but he's certainly living in the Stone Ages. I've owned the business for 30 years. Things 30 years ago were certainly similar to what he said, but we agents don't make money out of advertising properties on websites, and we'll always give our owners an option to advertise on a website or even do what we call off-market sale, which is certainly a way in which they don't have to pay advertising. I'll tell you right now, 9.7 out of 10 owners expect us to advertise on the major websites. And just to his point about auction, and I'll just give you one example from the weekend. We sold the property on Saturday. We had 10 registered bidders. The property sold $175,000 above the reserve because of the competition created by going on websites to create bigger numbers at the property. So in my mind, we act for the vendor's best interest, and we will do everything in our power to get more numbers, more interest at a property in order to create competition. You have one buyer or two buyers, as he refers to. How is that creating competition and the best possible price for our vendor? He makes absolutely no sense. I'd certainly challenge him any day of the week, not from a personal point of view, but from a numbers perspective. But we're not living in the Stone Ages, eBay.
13: I know.
3: Yeah.
13: Well, look, Michael, I certainly appreciate the call, and your real estate company, as you said, in Lucas Heights, had a great result on the weekend. It's interesting to hear different opinions on real estate because it has been heavily unregulated compared to other parts of financial services in relation to auctions and reserves, etc. But I certainly do appreciate it. I think it's a conversation we'll continue to have on Money News. But it is now time for the market wrap.
12: And now on Money News, the market wrap.
13: Well, a surprisingly good day today, in my opinion. The ASX 200 finished up 59 points or 0.68% to 8,823, with 8 of the 11 industry sectors higher, led by the tech sector, which collectively gained more than 4%. But to unpack it all, including the tech sector, is Adam Dawes, Senior Investment Advisor at Shaw & Partners. He's on the line for us on this Monday night. Adam, always a pleasure to talk to you on Monday nights on Money News.
22: Yeah, absolutely. It's great to be here. Thanks so much.
13: New Year's Eve. So traditionally, some tax loss selling, and tomorrow is the final day where they can do it as our market wraps up for the financial year. So how are you reading the tea leaves on what will be sold tomorrow?
22: Well, I think the tax loss selling has pretty much been extended sort of over the June sort of period, but really in the last week, it's really, as you say, started to gather speed. Even though the healthcare sector was up today, I think the healthcare sector has been one that's been absolutely decimated this year. So that's taken a bit of the brunt, but also our technology stocks were up today as well, but they've been taking the brunt of that tax loss selling as well. So energy is the only one that's really done well, as well as the materials, being BHP has had a cracker of a financial year.
13: Now, I will talk to you about technology stocks and in a minute, and I will talk to you about what you think for next financial year, and I'm also going to ask you about what you think you'll be selling tomorrow. But more importantly, when was the last time you bought yourself a new pair of sneakers? Because Accent are now rejecting a takeover offer, and they're a unique footwear business. So tell us about Adam Dawes' footwear at Shaw & Partners when he's roaming around the broking office.
22: Well, it's always very business shoes like us at Shaw's on the dealing floor. But absolutely, it's an interesting takeover bid as well. It's an on-market takeover bid. And it looks like they've got around about 21% of the company. But it looks interesting because the board of directors have turned around and said unanimously, you know, we don't want this deal, vote no for it. But they're looking to get up to 30% and do a bit of a hostile takeover. So it certainly looks interesting in that apparel space, and especially in the consumer discretionary space. JB Hi-Fi down about 30% from its highs. There's some pretty good value there.
13: Well, it seems extraordinary that they've knocked it back. But, you know, especially when most of us are now buying footwear from overseas. So anyway, we'll wait and see and watch this space. Now, you mentioned tech, Life 360. Most people in Australia would probably know about that business. It was a standout today, up more than 10%. Tell us a little bit about their business and what happened today.
22: It was a bit of a mystery on why it rallied so much, but it does deserve a higher price or a higher multiple than what the Aussie market's paying for it. The Life 360 is an app that you can put on your phone, and I've got a 19-year-old daughter and a 16-year-old son, and my wife is on it all the time, finding out where they are on a Saturday night and a Wednesday night as well. They've got 95 million active users on the platform, but it's a freemium platform. So in other words, it's free, and then they try and get you to upgrade to spend more, spend money on it and do more of a subscription model. But look, it's a fantastic business, and it should be higher from where it is today. That's not advice, anybody out there. Today was they announced that they're going to have an investor relations day, and the stock was up. So I think there's just a little bit of less shorting going on the stock at the moment.
13: Adam, just quickly, next financial year, it's only 2 days away. What should we be adding to the watch list? You've been a Money News favourite for a number of years, but next financial year is a very different landscape in terms of a number of factors. What do you think, maybe two stocks that we should be looking
22: at? Two stocks? CSL been absolutely been beaten down, and you know, all the listeners would know how badly it's been hit. I think there's actually a little bit of life coming back into that one, so that's my first call. I think CSL looks really good down here. And, you know, hopefully, I mean, it's going to be a while since it gets back to $200 or $250. There's no doubt about that. But CSL, I think it looks really, really good. And for the copper theme, BHP, that rally is still intact. And I'm comfortable to be buying some for the dividend that's coming up in a couple of months.
13: I like your thinking. Adam, thank you so much for your time on this Monday night on Money News.
22: Happy New Year.
13: Happy New Year's Eve. 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Up next is the current means testing for the age pension fair.
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1: Well, I only go to the people in the know. 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
1: There's a striking comparison raised in a new report by Policy Institute Australia. A retired couple who owns a multi-million dollar home can collect the full age pension, worth around $50,000 a year. That's right, a retired couple owning a multi-million dollar home and access significant extra support if one of them needs aged care. But their neighbours, who rent, who have built up substantial nest eggs in superannuation instead, can receive no pension at all and a fraction of the aged care support. It raises a genuine question about how well targeted Australia's social safety net is. At a time when government spending on welfare is growing faster than the economy itself, and increasingly it's flowing to some of the country's wealthiest households. Amy Oster is the Chief Executive of the Policy Institute Australia, and she's on the line for us tonight on this Monday night. Amy, good evening to you.
2: Hi, Scott.
1: Let's start with that example. The couple in the $5 million home versus their renting neighbours. Just explain how that situation actually arises under the current rules.
2: Well, as we've described the current rules in the pension, which also carries over in large part to aged care, the owner-occupied home is treated as a special asset. So there's an asset threshold at one level if you are a homeowner. There is a higher asset threshold if you are a non-homeowner. The difference is about $258,000. So you can have $258,000 more savings if you're a renter than if you're a homeowner. But effectively, that values everybody's home at $258,000, which we know is not the case. And house values have risen by, you know, more than 400% this century. There are people who have been in their home for quite a long time. It will be of high value, and all of that value is effectively excluded from any counting toward the pension in any way.
1: It seems unfair, doesn't it, that people who have got multi-million dollar homes get full entitlements and others don't. So you're proposing changes across four major government programs. Walk us through the broad shape of what you're suggesting.
2: That's right, we are. So we looked at, as you said in the beginning, the social safety net is growing faster than the economy. That means it's becoming more expensive for taxpayers. And that growth is disproportionately flowing to the 20% most well-off Australian households by income or wealth. So we've looked at four of the biggest programs that are already means-tested. Means-tested just means the rules by which the funds are allocated. Mm-hmm. And we've had a look at what is the distribution like. And what we have found is that the most well-off households are getting that bigger share. So the four programs are the child care subsidy, parental pay leave, the pension, and residential aged care. But of that $21 billion in savings that could come by winding back the benefits to the most well-off households in Australia, about half actually comes from the age pension. So it is by far the biggest, if you like, has the biggest amount of entitlement that's going to the most well-off households out of our entire social safety net. And the pension is always going to be a very sensitive subject, of course, because people who are retired don't have an income necessarily, and they have worked hard their whole lives. But there's a couple of observations I'd like to make. One is that it is a myth that the pension is an entitlement. In Australia, we have already moved away from that a long time ago. 40% of retirees are entirely self-funded. Right. So it really is meant to be there as a safety net for people who cannot achieve a decent standard of living through an income off of their asset base in retirement. And the second is that the owner-occupied home is not included in the pension. As I said earlier, it is. It's just included very kind of insignificantly. And so what ends up happening is that people who actually do have a lot of wealth, if it's in their own occupied home, aren't really able to access it to generate that income.
1: You also propose something called RECS, which is modeled on HECS. Just explain how that would work.
2: Sure. So the idea for RECS is because we recognize that if you do take more of the owner-occupied house into account in the asset test, you are going to have retirees who mainly have a lot of wealth in that home and don't have a lot of other assets to generate income. And the idea is that a retiree could just like HECS, this allows a retiree to essentially defer self-funding their own retirement. So it is an opt-in interest-free loan backed by any asset, could be shares, superannuation, investment property, or the owner-occupied home. You could withdraw up to 150% of the pension entitlement right through your retirement, and the loan would be repaid at some time in the future where it becomes appropriate for those assets to be sold, which, if it's at the owner-occupied home, could be when the person chooses to downsize, if they go into aged care, or from the estate, but there would be no forced sale. And I think one thing that's really important is that in all our modeling, what we show is that the vast majority of retirees would actually have greater wealth in their asset portfolio, even after that loan, than they did at the start of retirement, because the amount that they would withdraw is capped by the amount of the pension.
1: Just finally, Amy, just quickly, means testing changes are always politically sensitive. You know, how do you expect this proposal to be received, and is there an appetite in Canberra for this kind of reform?
2: Well, I hope there is, because we see the debate currently that's taking place over our tax system with the CGT changes that have gone through, and the debate has become very much about fairness, and there's a discussion about intergenerational equity, but I think the tax and transfer system work together. So if we're going to talk about fairness in our tax system, we should also be talking about fairness in our transfer system. It would be a shame to just look at tax and try to focus on kind of raising tax or maintaining our tax take if we're not also looking for opportunities to make our transfer system the most efficient that it could be. So I do hope there is appetite for some of these ideas.
1: Amy, thank you so much for your time on this Monday night.
2: Thank you.
1: That was Amy Oster, Chief Executive of Policy Institute Australia. Intriguing conversation on Money News.
0: Mark Levy. Business and economist warned the $50 million deal will clip the wings of self-managed super funds, tilt the balance further towards industry funds, and add to public perception the Albanese government's tax package is just a revenue grab. 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
1: Our market closing up 59 points. I can see the Dow futures looking to open up 151 points. S&P 500, 49 points, 7,450. The Nasdaq looking to soar again, more than 1%. Or 295 points to 29,644. Obviously, the oil price is now trading near 4 month lows. I'm Scott Hayward. I'll catch you tomorrow night. 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
11: Good evening, I'm Alex Riddell. The federal government has seized on comments by senior Liberal Melissa McIntosh that her party is in need of a rebrand. Another two opinion polls show core support for the coalition is at a historic low as Labor regains its lead over One Nation. Ms McIntosh says the Liberals need to think about what they're doing and how they're presenting their policies to the public. Prime Minister Anthony Albanese has told Parliament the comments are telling.
12: No wonder they're struggling over there, Mr. Speaker. We had a shadow minister earlier today speak about abandoning the Liberal Party name. She said this, I think it's time for the Liberal Party to rebrand itself. She went on to say, we need to get some experts in.
11: An extension of the fuel tax reduction has tonight passed through federal parliament. The excise will be lowered by 16 cents for each litre of petrol and diesel until August 2nd. The road user charge for heavy vehicles will also come down over the same period. An airline employee has been caught allegedly attempting to smuggle more than a kilo of heroin into Melbourne Airport. Madeline Burke reports.
13: The alarm was raised on Thursday when a screening of the woman's luggage at Melbourne Airport security allegedly detected anomalies. Border Force officers found white powder concealed within the lining of 12 tote bags in the luggage, which later returned a positive reading for heroin with an estimated street value of $500,000. The woman, a 26-year-old Thai national, will reappear in court in September, facing two charges over the alleged importation of the drug. Each offence carries a maximum penalty of 25 years imprisonment. Madeline Burke, Melbourne.
11: A Russian couple accused of spying on Australian defence systems have had their charges upgraded in a Brisbane court. The couple were arrested in 2024 following allegations they sent information back to the Kremlin. The pair are now charged with conspiracy to commit espionage. If found guilty, they could face from 25 years up to life behind bars. The hopes of finding more survivors of Venezuela's twin earthquakes are beginning to fade as the death toll reaches 1,450. The BBC's Will Grant is in one of the hardest hit areas.
14: The small coastal town of Catiela Mar is the site of some of the worst devastation caused by last week's dual earthquakes. The town has been so widely damaged. Along many streets, there are more flattened buildings than there are structures still standing. Despite some 14,000 troops being deployed to the state of La Guaira, some residents have complained that most of the rescue work was done by ordinary people who took it upon themselves to save their neighbours or crawl into collapsed homes to pull out survivors and bodies. Increasingly, with so many dead bodies still encased in the rubble, the authorities are concerned about the possibility of a major public health threat.
11: Checking finance, $1 Australian buying 69 US cents.
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11: New South Wales coach Laurie Daly is confident his new-look Blues can beat Queensland. Bradman Best, Stephen Crichton and Liam Martin have been recalled, while Dolphins flyer Jack Bostock will make his debut on the wing in Origin Game 3. In the AFL, scans have shown Swans forward Joel Amati has suffered a partial tear of his Achilles tendon, sidelining him up for 10 weeks. And the round of 32 will continue early tomorrow morning at the FIFA World Cup. That's the latest in news and sport.
0: 2CC weather. Alexander Watson Insulation. Canberra's cold. Your house doesn't have to be.
16: There's a shower or two forecast tonight, getting down to an overnight low of 6. Tomorrow, it's cloudy with a very high chance of rain, going for a top of 16. On Wednesday, it'll be the exact same of rain, seeing a top of 15. And then on Thursday, showers will be easing, staying at a top of 15 degrees.
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0: now on 2GB Sydney, 4BC Brisbane, and network stations across Australia. 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
1: Good evening, everyone. Welcome along. Welcome to a Monday, beginning of a new week. We have a very interesting and hopefully, educative and challenging news hour coming up tonight. 131873, of course, is our number if you'd like to be part of the program. A lot ahead of us tonight. We'll do tech. Later on, we'll actually introduce Wimbledon. We have an annual chat with Craig Gabriel. It's to get into Wimbledon. And also, of course, it'll be a Craigathon in that last hour of the show, because we'll have Craig Gabriel, we'll have Craig Bennett. We have so much fun on a Monday. But when we get to news shortly, and there's plenty to discuss today, sometimes someone or something is suddenly the subject of a massive amount of publicity. A deluge of publicity is going on and on and on. And you know that it's been engineered by that person or that organisation. And it gets to a point where you actually want to examine it. So why is everyone talking about this? And then people say, well, you're talking about it. So you're continuing what you're complaining about. So see what that happens in this next hour. And you might want to try and maybe pop two potential topics that might fall into that category. You might work it out. You might like to give us your suggestion. 131873, is this something that you don't want to hear about because you've been hearing about it over and over again, or is it something you cannot get enough of it? We'll talk about that shortly. I'll tell you what I'm talking about. You might be talking about something completely different. Polls today, we've had two polls, the Redbridge and the News poll in the last 24 hours. You've heard them being talked about all day. Labor's vote just tracked up a bit. It's not far behind what they had at the last election. After all the tumult of the last week, you've had Pauline Hanson and her approval down. Anthony Albanese this week is the most popular Prime Minister. He's the preferred Prime Minister. And the Liberals and the Coalition, well, they're down at 17% in both of the major polls, which is almost an extinction event. And you've got, the opposition leader, Angus Taylor. He's been on our network today talking about winning back trust and spelling out kind of what he wants to do in very general terms. Melissa McIntosh, who we have on the show many times, she's the member for Lindsay. She's actually right in the path of the One Nation steamroller. In terms of seats, Lindsay's one of those seats that One Nation is going to steamroll right across. She's been talking today, musing openly about rebranding the Liberal Party, giving it a new name, a new image, some sort of rebranding. That's been seized on by the government and, of course, by One Nation as well. And Andrew Hastie's bought in as well, saying we can't go back to the past. But he says he rejects monoculture, the term that was used by Pauline Hanson, but he's fumbled around, as many have, in trying to spell out what he wants. And I guess he's waving his hands across in the West because he's thinking, well, I mightn't have to hold my fire too long if I'm going to compete for the leadership, because I want there to be a party to be a leader of, as he sees those numbers going down. So we'll look at that with our NewsHour guest. And while all that's going on, I had to listen to our Money News program. And I know this is very nerdy stuff, but it actually affects people's lives, as we've seen with that budget a few weeks ago. Because when you hear people sitting there talking about the detail of policy and capital gains tax and the aspects of these policies and grandfathering and well, we've now had a lot of that been implemented and people are going to be affected. So I'm listening to the Policy Institute coming up with ways you can do something about the budget and dealing with means testing and the fact that welfare, it's uncapped. There are areas of the system where you could, and it'd be tough politically, try and pull back some of the assistance and middle-class welfare, as it's called. And I do know that Tom Dusevic, who's written about this in The Australian today, he's summarised it, and then he's referenced another nerdy economic outfit, E61 they're called, and I had a look at that one, and it said, look, there's a whole range of things you can do, but the simple thing, if you really want to clean the system up, broaden the GST, put it on everything, overcompensate people on low incomes and pensioners, cut income taxes dramatically, cut business taxes, and the system will work better. Well, we all know that. We all know that. But is there going to be anyone brave enough to do it? And in the middle of all that, these large business consultants, these huge companies that make literally hundreds and hundreds of millions of dollars in taxpayers' dollars flows into them, and they do consulting for the government. And we've had scandals where, in one instance, you had a company that was consulting on trying to do something about people evading tax, people trying to evade tax, people foreign operators in this country evading Australian tax and getting away with paying Australian tax. So they were advising the government at the same time they were advising the clients how they can get around the rules that they were advising. So I don't know how that has allowed that arrangement to just continue. I mean, and then you've got KPMG with the scandal surrounding KPMG, which if you've been following it, have been extensive. But then this one popped up. The Australian Public Service Commission has been keeping a $1.27 million leaderships and ethic training contract. So public servants, they get leadership and ethics training, and they've contracted KPMG to provide the training in ethics. Now, if you're a public servant and you're going along and walking into a room where this outfit is conducting leadership and ethics training, wouldn't you? You just think you're in the middle of a satire, a joke. It was actually revealed through some FOI work from a Green senator. Now, wouldn't you, if that happened today, wouldn't you just say, this is unacceptable, just draw a line under it? But they're scrambling and hoping no one will notice, and that contract, as it stands tonight, will continue. Surely not. Surely not. My news, I guess, may have some thoughts on that one, because she is involved in work and training and the rest as well. So, look, there's a lot to talk about tonight. You might want to talk about Paul Hogan. You might want to talk about the because he referred. This is the thing: how pelican has become a pejorative term. If you're a pelican, and this is one that I think one of our former mates used to use it all the time. What about that pelican? So it's a great term. He used it in relation to Pauline Hanson. You might want to buy into that one as well. 131873 is our number. Plenty to talk about tonight. Our news hour gets underway straight after this at 8:14.

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0: When you need to know. 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
11: 8:18 is the time. Look, I again, I do mention

0: who is Amanda Rose, who works as a consultant with business, and she's got a finger on the pulse of business. She's also a commentator. She's with us on a regular basis. Amanda, good evening once again.
1: Hello, hello.
0: Let's just go to, I guess, the bread and butter of what you do. You consult to a lot of businesses. I know you're at a big forum for business owners last week, so I do follow your social media. So you talk to people in business. I do in my own way. I talk to people who work in cafes and because they do discretionary business.
1: Mm.
0: And they know people, if it gets tight, they'll cut back on spending on coffees or whatever it might be. So what are people telling you? Because we're right at the end of the financial year.
1: I've never seen businesses struggle this much. And I remember the global financial crisis, and people are actually hurting more now than ever before. And there are so many layers upon layers upon layers just hitting the small business owner. And every time they try and speak up, they're attacked for it, right? And I'll give you a perfect example is the minimum wage increase. I don't know a small business owner that doesn't want people to earn a good wage and to be able to survive and look after their family. Although people are messaging me saying, look, because of the increase, I've now had to let go of a staff member to be able to pay everyone else the increase for that. So in their hospitality or in their retail store. So the unemployment will go up. And if that keeps repeating on top of supply costs and taxes and so forth, then you'll have small businesses closing down and we'll see unemployment skyrocket. There's only so much the government can do in hiring people to compensate for that.
0: Yeah. We did touch on this last week in the aftermath of the budget, and I was wondering whether there's been much thought within the bowels of Treasury, to use a cliche, on the impact that AI could potentially have on employment, because there are plenty of people saying it could be quite dramatic. And then the general impact as it rolls on of, because if people lose their jobs and they can't spend, and then businesses lose their customers, and then if people can't pay their payroll tax, it just rolls on, we get stuck, and unemployment builds up, then we've got a real problem.
1: Well, we do. And then we have, you know, people living off welfare, and the whole idea of welfare is supposed to be a transitional period for you to get a job. If there's not a job for you to get, then hopelessness kicks in. Then we're going to have a lot of mental health issues. So people don't realise the small business community, 97% of businesses in Australia are the heart and soul of every suburb, of just everywhere you go. And the lack of support that they get is actually quite shocking. So often any piece of legislation gets, you know, put onto the table. There's never consideration or a carve out for small business. Not, you know what, for small businesses, let's do it different if you've got this, because you're going to suffer. And if you shut down, the impact isn't too bad. You shut down, you can't run your business, you just got to pay tax. Literally, you'll have probably millions of people unemployed over the next 5 years if that keeps happening.
0: Or if it does happen.
1: It's happening. Every day someone's telling me they've let go of staff or they've shut down their business. So I think we're going to see some shocking numbers right before the next federal election.
0: Okay. All right. So I hope you're wrong.
1: And
0: I know
1: I know you
0: hope you're wrong, but just in relation to that, so in the aftermath of the budget, the capital gains tax changes were extended out to $50 million from $10 million, so that covered most small businesses, I think nearly all small businesses, and that was what was being sought. That's in terms of the threshold for the capital gains tax coming in. But you've just been talking about things like payroll tax in particular. Now New South Wales hasn't moved for years,
1: no.
0: So these are state taxes and state
1: payroll
0: levies.
1: Tax? I think is criminal in the sense of you literally have to pay a tax for employing people, which I think is absolutely horrendous, because you want people to employ as many people and then pay them well. And that's the whole point. So if you keep paying taxes, and you can understand a small business owner, they will pay, some literally pay their staff, pay taxes, pay suppliers, pay rent, pay all of that for 6 days a week operating. And then on the seventh day, if they're lucky, they can pay themselves. And that's because everything has increased, not because of poor business decisions. It's because they've been constantly dumped on. But what people are annoyed at the most is that there's not enough discussion over foreign investors and how they get tax breaks for building build-to-rent in Australia. They get tax breaks or they don't pay their fair share of taxes. The hypocrisy and the disdain that shows for small businesses is not good.
0: And I should say, and this is a point being made, just in relation to trying to fix this, because unfortunately,

0: Finally, I was around when Keating put forward his GST. Then I was around when Hewson put forward his GST, and I saw John Howard's one. And all of these were designed to generate enough money to get rid of some of these taxes like payroll tax. But when John Howard got his through, it was only 10%. And when it got to the Senate, they neutered it. They pulled away. They started putting all these exemptions in. So someone's saying here, David, don't fool me twice. Why should we trust governments to abolish taxes when altering the GST? A lot of taxes meant to be abolished were not abolished at all, and there's a reason for that. And then I've got this one. Would a broad-based GST give the state government sort of money, property taxes and payroll tax it would replace? Well, I think the numbers would be there if you get it to 15%, you did it as a broad-based tax, but I'd need to crunch the numbers.
1: But just remember, the quickest way to make money is to stop spending it. So I think if our federal government actually stops spending, so stop giving money overseas for foreign aid or for other countries until you have every single person in this country housed. Once the homeless crisis is fixed, once people can actually survive and feed themselves three meals a day, not having to skip two, then give money overseas.
0: Okay, let's go to Stephen, who's called in. Someone agrees with you, Amanda, so we better get them to air straight away. I'm saying.
2: Amanda, I work for my ex-wife in her small business, and she is typically the last person to get paid and rarely is getting paid at the moment.
1: That's right. It happens all the time. And people mock small businesses when that's the case, when they don't actually sit down and look at all the costs, and I'm telling you, 50% of it is government related, you know. And if there was some mechanism that can actually relieve a small business in that capacity, they would actually be able to hire more people and survive. Yeah. So look at that. She's actually paying her ex before she pays herself. Buddy, you need to give that money back.
0: Very good, mate. Thank you very much for the call. He's on the way home now, 25 past 8. Plenty of people actually on the way home from work. They work different hours. But
1: hey, small businesses work long hours.
0: Well, and it's the other thing too, and I think we're all aware of this right now. It's been, and don't say, oh, it's the middle of winter. I know it's the middle of winter. It is cold. And, you know, and we're all wearing our beanies. It's cold. But that means you've got to warm the place up.
1: Yes.
0: Depending on what your business is. And those energy costs are extreme.
1: And everyone was demonising wood fire ovens for, you know, the heaters with firewood, which was a very affordable way to heat your home. Then everyone said, no, don't do that, do gas. And now it's don't do gas or electricity. And everyone is now paying through the roof as a result.
0: Yep. I've had some feedback on the polling I mentioned earlier, which we'll get to shortly. And some of the, I think there's been a bit of this gymnastics being played by some people in the Liberal Party today, which I think you've noted. So we'll get to that shortly as well. I have got, see, this one's been sent to me by Robert. It's just a link. And I haven't got the whole story, but it says GM replaces 1,000 factory, zero workers and 50 robots.
1: Yep.
0: So this would be happening. The impact of AI. There you go. And that's logical, isn't it?
1: Is it logical? Well, or is it greed?
0: Well, if you can do things more quickly using robots.
1: But I think it's why you're doing it more quickly. So, you know, a lot of large companies bow to their shareholders, and it's all about shareholder value. And I think we forget that. It is not about the consumer. It is about the shareholder. Marketing is about the consumer, but not the care. It's about how can we make sure they get more money, because then they get their bonuses as the CEO.
0: Yep. All right. So look, and again, our federation creates so many problems. Greg does make the point that if you had a GST and it's state taxes that we've got to try and fix, like payroll taxes and stamp duty, he's saying, because the reason there's a GST formula, in the old days there was a Premier's conference and they'd argue, and you'd have handouts to the states, and often they get handout from our government trying to, you know, curry favour in the state where it needs votes. And the point being made, of course, here from Greg, mendicant state like Victoria might get more if there's an election coming up. So you'd have to work something out.
1: Well, that's politics, right? Well, you know, Kelly Sloan has promised to reduce payroll tax with Libs get in next year. And I think, I don't know, from my, someone might want to correct me on this, but it's the first time I think that's been used as a campaign policy.
0: That's right. That's
1: smart.
0: Right. They came up with that last week.
1: Maybe she could advise the federal Liberal Party.
0: Yep. This one here, we have our wood fire burning, costs $150 for 3 months. Why wouldn't we do it?
1: So exactly. I agree with it. Bring it back.
0: Our listeners as well. 131873 is the number. Look, let's take a break. Come back in a moment. We'll look at the circus surrounding politics. There's also another circus that's been running along as well, so I guess we're going to have to talk about it. That's coming up shortly at 29 minutes past 8.
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0: 131 873 is our number at 28 minutes to 9. It is our Monday night news hour. We'll keep across any breaking news. There's a story tonight, the ABC, and it's they've run the story earlier tonight. They've done an investigation. Jessica Halloran, that was with, I think she's now, she's doing work with Four Corners, but they've got a story about CTE, and this is the dreadful condition. They're saying dozens of Australian rules players have been diagnosed with CTE. They've got 33. These things can only be diagnosed after they die and their brains are examined. And I was talking to a veteran rugby league player, and he's actually now in his 70s. He's one of the fittest blokes I know. And he was telling me about one of his ex-teammates who's started to show what they think is CTE. This fellow was telling me that he's always getting tested and making sure that he's as fit as he can be. But there are so many players from that vintage who played rugby league that are showing the signs, and these numbers will come through after they die and their brains are examined. In the case of AFL, we're talking about some of these. They're saying high-profile players who died in their 20s, 30s and 40s. And this is the Australian Sports Brain Bank, where they're able to conduct these tests. So it's a pretty big story, and it does affect sport, and it affects all contact sports. And if you follow AFL, there's not as much direct contact as rugby league, but when they come together, it can be very, very fierce. And it's obviously had quite an impact on so many of those players. 26 minutes to 9. Just in relation to Miss Greg says he doesn't blame GM for installing robots. Instead of going under because of China, why wouldn't they? Because China's got these factories now running 24 24 hours a day with robots. Then I've got this one from, now this is from one of the listeners says, no stamp duty or land tax or capital gains tax in New Zealand. Now, I've read some stories about how there's a different kind of taxes on capital gains or whatever in New Zealand, but he's saying that in New Zealand, I moved from Oz, no looking back. By the way, good roads, no potholes, $10 for a 10-year driver's licence. Australia's been getting ripped big time. The question would be...
1: We are in so many ways.
0: The question would be, though, why have been this massive influx of Kiwis to Australia in the last few years? Yes, that's been one of the reasons for the surge in our population, people coming from New Zealand.
1: Well, a small percentage compared to the rest of the immigration, yes, but...
0: Well, it's pretty big, I think you'll find.
1: Yes, but also they're promised jobs.
0: But they've been coming here in big numbers.
1: Yeah, they're promised particular jobs in Australia. Whether or not they get them, that's another story.
0: Yeah. All right. Tim's asking about land tax. These are the state taxes that you could reform. Land tax applies to investment properties or not on your family home, the land tax. I mean, and so there's an argument that you'd spread it out. If you spread it across every thing, it wouldn't be as big. Why do we have to pay tax on our income?
1: That's ridiculous. We pay tax on everything. So you earn an income, you pay tax on that. If you've got a small business, a company, you're paying company tax, you pay GST, you got to pay PAYG for your staff, and then you pay tax on items that you're buying, and then you pay tax when you're filling up for fuel, and you pay tax if you buy any properties. We're literally paying all this tax. We have every right to question our government on what they're doing with our money.
0: Yep. Also a comment here, why they're homeless children going without a roof.
1: That's charity right. Charity starts at home. Exactly.
0: And we do have that issue.
1: Who said that?
0: 100%
1: correct, whoever said that.
0: I've got a million here coming through. Di.
1: Thank you, Di.
0: Not happy about that as well.
1: She's right.
0: And just on the tax thing, and we don't want to sound too nerdy tonight, but because we know the system isn't working as it is right now, but my friend Chris Vagg, who works with the with homeless people, and he was just musing about whether you had tax-free threshold for people under 30, I know you'd have to phase it in, go up as high as 50 grand, where you essentially... That would allow you to then save the deposit you need to get into a home. Now, you'd have to structure the system.
1: Gerard Rennick talks a lot about increasing the tax-free threshold in other ways, and it's important that we consider all groups in society and that we don't lie to them. We don't lie to the young people about what... we're actually taxing the rich. No, you're not taxing the rich. You're actually taxing the people that are running the businesses that would be employing you in the future.
0: Yep. 131873 is the number. The polls, there was actually a third poll today, again, showing that there's been a drop in One Nation support. So that's the Morgan poll. So you've had three pretty big polls. And when you get them like that, you know how these things work. It's all, I think, being traced back to the press club speech. People didn't like some of what they heard. There's a few other things that are floating around as well. But the coalition vote, primary down to 17%, which is almost extinction level. So you've had, and I mentioned today, the way this stuff is floating around at the moment. So you've had, first of all, now Angus Taylor, well, he's the one that's in the frame. He's leading. He's trying to lead the revival. I noticed they had a few stories in many of the papers today starting the parliamentary session to counter the stories about how his days might be numbered if the polls don't go up. So he appeared on The Breakfast Show in Sydney with James Willis. So here's a bit of Angus Taylor and his responses. Have a listen.
6: We were in free fall, obviously.
15: You still are.
6: And we'd seen two bust ups with the coalition. Now, the coalition is solid. Solid as a rock. Matt and I are working together closely, and we must, because we have a rotten Labor government.
15: I know, but this is about true. You, Angus. Let's be clear. You know exactly what I've asked you here. You're on 18% when you said, I'm resigning and I'm going to put Susan... I'm going to challenge Susan Lee, and Susan Lee, in my view, had to go. But we're 4 months on. You've put policies out there. You've got the coalition back together, and you're now on 17.
6: Yeah, and it's going to take time, because people need to rebuild trust in a coalition, in a Liberal Party, in a National Party that has breached trust.
15: Do you think your colleagues will give you time? How much time do you have?
6: Well, Australia needs time to fix this mess that Labor is putting us in.
0: Yeah, so look, this is 18 months, maybe 2 years to the next election, and of course the news poll showed Labor's primary at 33%. unchanged from the last election, 33% after all the tumult, and the coalition's down to 17%, One Nation still up at 29%. So Melissa McIntosh, who's member for Lindsay, a seat that is firmly in the frame of the orange wave, she was talking today, and this is just a little bit of what she said. It sums it up. She's talking about rebranding or trying to give it a freshen up. This is Melissa McIntosh.
19: I think it's time for the Liberal Party to rebrand itself. Some people think that we're stuck in the past and our policies need to resonate with the Australia of today.
0: Yeah, and then, look, the stories over the last few days before the polls came out were that Angus Taylor was on borrowed time. People were saying, well, he's got to get these polls turned around or they'll look elsewhere. Well, the only alternative is Andrew Hastie, who's, of course, in Western Australia. Now, he's appeared today on the ABC. He's rejected monoculture but says that multicultural has issues that we know what we're talking about here. Everyone's trying to put all this into a box. But this is what he had to say. This is Andrew Hastie early today. This is on the ABC.
20: But we've got 82 years of political capital in the Liberal Party. We're not just going to vacate the space and give up, as some people are suggesting we should. And so my message was to people out there, there is still very much... There is a lot of fight left in the Liberal Party. We're not going to vacate the space. We're not going to tap the mat and give up.
21: And on that idea of what tapping the mat looks like, carving up seats, all of these ideas that have been framed, how dangerous have they been for the Liberal Party?
20: Well, preference deals are normally done in the lead up to an election, maybe 8 weeks out. And talking about it 18 months away from a possible election, let's just say the Prime Minister went late next year, I think it signals weakness. I think it signals a lack of confidence in our values, in our party, in our policies. And weakness is provocative and it's contagious as well. People are drawn to strength. And so I think we should be sending a strong message that we are committed to winning government, delivering centre-right government for the Australian people.
0: Right, so that was Andrew. I'll just play you two more clips if I can. And there was a bit, and there might be a bit of music in one of these. We picked this up this afternoon. It's been getting quite a run because we had Paul Hogan describe Pauline Hanson as a pelican. And he was saying, well, what, we want to go back to the 80s of Paul Hogan and Harold Bishop. So this is what he had to say. This is Andrew Hastie on that.
20: She mentioned Norman Gunston and Paul Hogan. Well, that's throwback to the 80s. Are we going to watch reruns of Neighbours with Toadfish and Harold Bishop?
0: Having said that, someone did remind me that last year Andrew Hastie put out a Facebook post where he was making a point that a lot of you agree with. I agree with it. Let's start making things here again if we can.
1: And be nationalist.
0: So what he was standing in front of a 1969, beautiful 1969 Ford, and this was a bit of that, if you remember it, going back, it was last year.
20: And myself that we used to make... I don't know about you, but I have to remind myself that we used to make cars in this country. Check this car out. It's a beautiful piece of craftsmanship. It's horsepower, it's heritage, it's grit, and it's an Aussie car made by Aussie workers for the Australian people.
0: There was more to that. We remember that Facebook page. And at the time, people say, oh, he wants to take us back to the past. He was actually saying, well, we can't really have a car industry like we used to have, but we can make things in this country. So it's all over the shop there, isn't it?
1: I have plenty to say about this, John. And despite the fact that Hastie did a massive backflip regarding hate speech laws, which I think dismantled his following and he's have to crawl back his branding, he is 100% correct when he talked about leadership. People are looking for strength. People are looking for confidence. They're not looking for someone who's talking preference deals right now. And I'll give you an example. Labor and the Greens are at each other's throats all the time. Absolutely. They call each other out. They hate on each other all the time. They just did a deal in the Senate. Right? That's how the Liberals and One Nation need to work. They need to hate each other publicly, have their own minds, do their own policies, and then when it comes to the crunch, they can work together if needed. And the problem with the Liberal Party is that I think Angus Taylor has the worst advisors on the planet, bar a couple in his team that I think are great. I think he's advised by previous prime ministers that have failed multiple times, pretty much destroyed Dutton. And then when Susan got in, wanted her out, she's out, and now they're advising Angus Taylor. And you know what? That doesn't work now. We need not a centre-right Liberal Party, which is what Hastie mentioned. We need a centrist Broadchurch type party. There, the moderates are accepted, the centre-right's accepted, and the right is accepted. There's too much friction. Everyone's a walking knife block, whoever's left, and that needs to stop.
0: Yep, all right. I won't embarrass you about the former Prime Minister, but I just use the old Ouija board here. SM, no. MT, no. AA, oh. Okay, well, okay. All right. Andy says the 80s were great.
1: They were great.
0: What was the best part of the 80s for you? The best part of the 80s?
1: Music.
0: Because there was no phone. There was no mobile phones. Their phones were all stuck in the wall.
1: Technology and progression is horrendous.
0: Okay. All right. And someone's saying here, first past the post is the goal. I think in the present climate, Labor's got this. Well, the news poll says 33. If they get the 33%, first past the post at the last election, first past the post would have delivered Labor about 90 seats.
1: But just remember, Labor's gone up and One Nation's gone down. So people were unhappy with One Nation after the Gina Reinhardt speech, so they've jumped, but they didn't choose to jump to Liberals because I don't feel that they even know what the Liberals stand for.
0: Mm. Yeah, and so when there's the problem as well is that, and I've said this regardless of what you think about it, John Howard back in 2001 when the budget was in much better shape, he was trailing in the polls by a mile, I think 10 points or something at the start of the year. Before the tamper arrived, he'd spent a fortune basically giveaways and dealing with people in the electorate who'd been upset with, I think it was self-funded retirees in particular, a whole range of them. So when you're in government, you can actually do things and correct things for the people who you've upset. If you're in opposition, you can't do anything other than say, we're going to try and win your trust. But and then if you promise to do something, they'll say, well, you were there for 15 years, why didn't you do anything?
1: Yeah, so the one-liners, like the toxic tax, which we know is straight from Tony Abbott and his little playbook, isn't going to work. Saying we've got to rebuild trust. Trust in what? They need to know what they're trusting in. So they need to go back to, this is who we are. I would say, go back to what worked before. Go back to actually all the policies the Liberal Party had before and said, this is what made us great in this area, right? What they're good at, repeat it. Stop trying to create anything new, stop talking about immigration, stop talking about all these things and focus on the key areas that mean...
0: It's the economy.
1: It is the economy. That means jobs. That means small business. And guess what? You can actually have a policy that helps everyone. Stop the division. It's not workers against employers. And can they, for the love of God, call out the big companies that are sending entire departments offshore, right, and no one's talking about it, Labor or Liberal, they should be called out and say, no, we need to invest in businesses in Australia and employ here.
0: Yep. All right. Well, you're right about that. No one is calling that out.
1: No, they're not. Because they're mates with them, all of them.
0: Yep. Well, and the core, and I've said this before also, the core promise in 2022 and 2025 that Anthony Albanese made, forget, the core promise was cost of living, that we will help you with the cost of living because people are doing it tough with what they're paying. And in 2025, all the qualitative research said that people found that they didn't like voting for them, but they couldn't see any answer on the other side, so they reluctantly voted for them because Anthony Albanese was saying, don't worry, we've had all these other factors. We've had the Ukraine war and the like. We're on the way to fixing it.
1: Look, political campaigning needs to change. We need to legislate. We need to make it illegal for them when they lie in political campaigning. Because at the moment, they can say whatever they like, and you're talking to people who are extremely desperate for hope, and it's easy to convince them. And regardless of which government is campaigning, if they lie, they should be fined personally.
0: Well, we were talking last week about, in fact, and I'll mention it again because as part of the... Well, one circus last week was the Pauline Hanson circus, and part of the Pauline Hanson circus was when David Oldfield reappeared. And David Oldfield had been elected to the New South Wales Upper House for an 8-year term, and then she kicked him out of the party a year into the term. But he famously appeared in her book. She talked about a dalliance. He denied it. He then went on Today Tonight, took a lie detector test, which, and he said, oh, yeah, well, actually. So the lie detector was the one that caught him out. So what about lie detectors? If you're going to go and do radio interviews during the election, well, Stick yourself on the lie detector.
1: But even now, you call out a government now, they go, yeah, we changed our position. Yeah, things have changed. No, no. They should be held financially responsible for lying to people who are desperate and need hope. And so they vote for them. And then next minute they find out life is worse off as a result, regardless of who is in power. I don't care which government it is.
0: Okay. 131873 is our number. 11 minutes to 9. Amanda Rose is here on this Monday night. Plenty more feedback coming for you, Amanda. And there's a story that we touched on last week, which I know you're involved in. This is Tammy Ballas, who was on TikTok. This is, look, it's one person, because I think she's representative of a lot.
1: These big companies that
0: just decide, oh, I don't like what this person's saying, or even an algorithm that wrongly identifies They get kicked off the site. Because they're so big, they don't have the capacity to deal with one person. We took the case up, and I know you were working with her.
1: Yes.
0: And she's got some success.
1: Well, that's right. And the thing is, that is a small business owner.
0: Ah, well, exactly. We'll talk about that shortly, and plenty more as well at 11 to 9 now.
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0: 8 minutes tonight. Want to quickly get Gary's thoughts on how to get them to tell the truth. Hello, Gary.
28: Yeah, I was just saying, I agree with exactly what Amanda said. I don't ring up half as many times as I want to, but the way Anthony Albanese spoke to that reporter, like, I've told you 50 times, you know, and then people make, you know, if you heard the Prime Minister, you're thinking of buying an investment property, a lot of young people, well, it doesn't matter what retirees, they've made decisions based on what he said.
1: That's right.
28: No, it doesn't affect me. It's not affecting me. But he, you know, what, he, They shouldn't be able to get away with that.
1: That's right.
0: Well,
28: you know,
1: if people are making financial decisions based on these promises.
28: Exactly. Mm.
0: Yeah.
28: And it's not 20,000, 30. They're making these huge decisions that you just can't go and then sell because you lose. You know what I mean?
1: That's right.
28: It's going, property's going down. And it, as I said again, it hasn't affected me. But he denigrated that guy.
1: Yeah.
28: As if that guy was a fool for asking the question again.
0: Mm. Yeah. Gary, look, I appreciate your call because if you go back and have a look, because the question is, well, the problem with the phrasing of it where it says we've got no plans, that's not our plan. And then it's...
1: But deliberately mocking people and lying to people is not a sign of leadership. And I think regardless of whether you're a Labor supporter, a Liberal supporter, a One Nation supporter, you should demand a certain type of character of your party.
0: All right. At 6 to 9, and I've got someone here, Greg, saying, Amanda thinks politicians are going to enact laws we'll see them prosecuted for lying. What type of hallucinogenic substance is she taking? There you go.
1: So, it's called truth serum, buddy. You should
0: truth
1: try
0: serum.
1: It.
0: Truth serum. Okay, all right. Yeah. See... We're thinking about this. We want some fun in here, and I'm going to do it when you're here with a lie detector. And I don't know if there's a truth serum. Is there a truth serum? Maybe if anyone, if there's someone who works for ASIO or the CIA or someone, get in touch with us off air if there is actually a get smart type truth serum. In the meantime, I'm sure we'd get a lie detector in here at some point. Yeah, vodka, apparently. Thank you, Dylan. Very good. 5 to 9, just very quickly, we had this TikTok commentator, Tammy Ballas. She was on TikTok. She's obviously had 80,000 followers. She runs a business. She's got career help
1: for real.
0: But she was also
1: careers.
0: Talking about politics and commentary. And for some reason, her account was essentially taken down.
1: Well, the thing is, AI bots do that, right? Yep. So if people complain, say, I don't like what you have to say, they do this, you know, pretty much trolling of just report, and they go, oh, it must be bad, I'll take it down. This is someone's livelihood, right? And she does great work. So there needs to be some change, and this doesn't happen just with TikTok. It happened with another friend with Instagram. Someone didn't like what she did, got taken down, had to go through the system and the people. It's back to front, and we're taking away people's ability to earn a decent, honest wage, and that needs to stop.
0: Yeah, and the point there is this happens with Facebook a lot.
1: It happens everywhere.
0: So what happens is they're a big outfit. There's so much traffic going through
1: They've automated this instead of have people.
0: Yeah, so the customer complaint bit, and there's no excuse for it because they make so much money.
1: That's right.
0: They could easily employ people who would then... Yeah. What do you and that actually isn't a bad job.
1: Well,
0: you
1: the take billionaire the call, that owns TikTok. Could he hire someone?
0: All right, I'll have a look at this, and you can say, "No, I'm afraid. No, that's fine. You shouldn't be complaining about that." And rather have a and if a person was doing it, we wouldn't get this stuff happening. So
1: I think it's horrendous. It needs to change.
0: They're trying to cut costs and cut corners.
1: It's always about the money.
0: Okay. All right. Well, you've had a bit of love here tonight.
1: Have I?
0: Someone did say you're too self-righteous. And
1: they said righteous.
0: Yeah, righteous.
1: Yeah, they meant to say self-righteous, but they said righteous. Thanks,
0: Andrew. They claim they've gone, but they might...
1: I know you're listening, Andy.
0: Okay, good on you. We'll do this again soon. Very good.
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4: Good evening, I'm Alex Riddell. The opposition says it's open to supporting stronger penalties for tech giants that breach the social media ban for under-16s. The federal government has introduced legislation to increase the fines for organisations that defy the laws to $99 million. The bill also gives the eSafety Commissioner greater powers to compel information from big tech companies. Nationals MP David Littleproud says any new penalties need to be enforced.
5: Let's be honest, these tech companies already have the technology to be able to block these under 16-year-olds, but they don't want to do it because their advertising dollar predominantly comes for those under 18. So I think it's important that we take them on and have the courage to use these penalties.
4: A survivor of the Bondi terrorist attack has told an inquiry he received an influx of social media hate and AI manipulation after the shooting. Arson Ostrowski has told the Royal Commission into Anti-Semitism photos of his injury shared on X prompted offensive comments and manipulated images. A man has faced a Queensland court today charged over the death of a baby in Bundaberg. It's alleged the four-month-old baby was tortured and murdered in 2024. A 23-year-old man has been remanded in custody on the domestic violence, torture and murder charges until August 25. Detective Inspector Wade Lee says it's been a lengthy and detailed investigation.
6: I just acknowledge the work done by Bundaberg Child Protection Investigation Unit. It has been a particularly challenging investigation. They have been meticulous in their investigation and they've now grossed to a point where charges have been prepared.
4: A public inquiry has been held in Perth today into Australia's $368 billion AUKUS deal. The partnership between Australia, the UK and US would see WA operate nuclear-powered submarines. Inquiry Commissioner and former politician Peter Garrett says there's a lot of confusion over the details our locals need clarified.
7: Properly understanding AUKUS is absolutely essential to them being able to live confidently in this part of the world, confident that their money is being spent well as taxpayers, confident that the plans around AUKUS as we understand them are well thought through.
4: A Vietnamese budget airline is considering launching an Australian-based carrier. Aviation expert Neil Hansford can't see Vietjet making a dent on our domestic markets.
8: I think it'll be particularly hard because in the other markets that they've gone into domestically, they're not facing a very mature, well-run and well-supported airline like Qantas or Virgin.
4: Fitness pioneer and four-time New Zealand Olympian Les Mills has died at the age of 91. Mills started a gym in the 1960s, which grew into an international group fitness brand. Checking finance, one Australian dollar buying 69 US cents.
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4: Day one of Wimbledon is underway. Australian Alexander Vukic is taking on America's Jenson Brooksby. In the first set, it's tied at six games apiece. While fellow Australian Adam Walton will start his campaign later this evening, as well as world number one Jannik Sinner. A big blow for the Sydney Swans, with forward Joel Amati ruled out for 10 weeks with an Achilles injury. Waratahs coach Dan McKellar has resigned as coach after a disappointing Super Rugby season. The team finished with just 5 wins from 14 games. Co-host Canada is the first nation into the round of 16 at the FIFA World Cup, defeating South Africa 1-0. That's the latest in news and sport.
2: 2CC weather, Alexander Watson Insulation. Canberra's cold, your house doesn't have to be.
10: There's a shower to forecast tonight, getting down to an overnight low of 6. Tomorrow it's cloudy with a very high chance of rain, going for a top of 16. On Wednesday it'll be the exact same of rain, seeing a top of 15, and then on Thursday showers will be easing, staying at a top of 15 degrees.
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1: Good evening, everyone. Welcome along. It is now 7:30 past nine on this Monday night. Thanks for all the feedback for our news hour, and we take all that feedback on board. Lie detectors. We did have a suggestion of sodium pentothal. All sorts of suggestions for what you can use to make people tell the truth. I don't think we'll be experimenting with any of that here on the program. 131873 is the number. Tech with Stephen Fenwick is coming up shortly. We'll also later in the show have our weekly review of what's happened on the property market. Tomorrow there'll be some numbers emerging showing the monthly change in house prices. And they're saying, let's say for the major markets, the numbers they're saying are something like 0.7, 0.8 of a percent. That is just for the 1 month. But, of course, you extrapolate that over the year and you're talking there about the numbers of, what, 8%, 9%, 10% over the next 12 months in terms of a fall in house prices. Now, that then has to be matched against a very substantial, much, much bigger than that, rise in house prices just over the last, well, particularly the last 25 years, but even in the period from about the pandemic on, we saw a big surge in house prices just after the pandemic. So we'll obviously talk about those tomorrow night, what's happening with the housing market, and there's a lot of uncertainty around it. It does weave into what we were talking about in the previous hour about these tax changes and the impact that they will have. 131873 is the number. Also, today the Australian of the Year organisers did send the shout out. They do this every year for nominations, and you can't get to January and then complain about who's been put up as the potential Australian of the Year. You've got Senior Australian, Local Hero, Young Australian, the four main categories. I think they've done, by and large, I think in recent years particularly, they've done a pretty good job. But if you know someone, particularly someone who's a local hero, you know, a young person doing fantastic work, you've got about 3 or 4 weeks to nominate those people over the next month or so toward the end of July, those nominations. And then later in the year, you'll see who's been nominated, and those decisions, of course, announced on Australia Day of next year. But before all of that, a former Australian of the Year, the late Fred Hollows, who lives with us, I think, still. His spirit lives on, Fred Hollows, through the Fred Hollows Foundation. If you go back more than three decades, when we used to interview Fred Hollows, and Fred Hollows would talk in that very distinctive voice about the very small amount of money needed to provide sight for someone in the third world countries, parts of Asia, Africa. And they've been doing it for so long, the Hollows Foundation, and they've brought life-changing work to people all over the world. We'll talk a bit more about that later, because they have a couple of awards of their own, the Fred Awards and a Humanity Award. The Humanity one's for kids in year six. And if there's a kid around you, near you, that does really good work, they want to hear about them. So we'll talk about that later in the program, because I think that's the positive stuff, where we are focusing on the really good things that happen in our community, and Fred Hollows did embody that. And I should just go to our feedback, because during the last hour, our news hour, Colin sent me this one. Why is no one stating the full quote from Paul Hogan in relation to Pauline Hanson? She's a pelican, yeah, outrageous, so racist, sounds very much like this stupid buffhead over here, Trump, he told the Financial Review. And then I've got this one here from Patrick, talking about the LNP has never recovered from the change when Malcolm Turnbull took over from Tony Abbott, knifed Tony Abbott. Their poll numbers were down substantially at that point, after that 2014 budget, where there were a number of things done that they'd said before the election they wouldn't do. So you do get a political penalty most of the time. We're a long way away from the next election. A lot of you frustrated by the fact that the polls have gone up, but that's the situation. And I've got this one here from Jeffrey, who sent me this one too. This is earlier. I see it's the John Stanley GST show back again, or is it a repeat? I have a hard time telling. That's because I did mention during the program that if we want to fix the tax system, well, we bite the bullet and expand the GST, and there's so many great things we could do if we did that, and most tax experts believe that's the way we should go. The only reason I mention it is I could sit here and talk about all the problems of the tax system and say, oh, how are we going to fix this? And if you've got an absolute no-brainer solution staring you in the face, I'm going to mention it. But thank you very much for the feedback. 131-873 is the number. And just on the Australian of the Year, I mentioned, of course, Fred Hollows. 1985, Paul Hogan was the Australian of the Year. I might ask Stephen when he comes in here, because a few of you were sending me notes, and I know it was a bit of a conversation piece today. It went off on a tangent after the comments about Paul Hogan and about the past and about the 80s, saying the 80s were a great decade. Well, the 80s we had, I've had a look at the things that happened in the 80s. We had personal computers, Walkmans, videos, a lot of things where I'm looking around at Dylan, who's in his early 20s, working, he's here, our technical producer. Dylan's a pretty smart bloke. I think he knows what I'm talking about, but I reckon he would know that there's a lot of people his age who go, well, what are you talking about, video? What are they? And CDs, well, do your friends use CDs, or would they do? What do they play them in? What do you play a CD in these days? You got to have, you stick it in your PlayStation, do you? Or where do you play it? A lot of cars don't have CD players. It's a good point. I'll ask Stephen about that as well. 131873 is our number now, and it is 14 past nine.
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0: When you need to know, Canberra's news leader is 2CC.
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1: 131873 is our number. Just in relation to the 80s, you park down at the CYC, get on the boat, all the high rises haven't been built. Let's talk about the 80s. There's a lot of discretionary spending at the time back in the 80s, so people were buying things like Walkmans and video recorders. Tommy says he plays CDs in his DVD player. And look, I do get regular messages from one of our, and I acknowledge them. Tony, he's a huge Bulldogs fan, and he loves sending me messages every Monday about the rugby league. I notice he started to go a little bit quiet because he's realised that there's a game coming up on the 22nd of August that I think he's looked at the teams and thought, there's no way we're going to win that, so I better shut up. That's a long way down the track. But this weekend, the Dragons are playing the Tigers. And so this is the rationale. This is what rugby league fans are like, the real keen ones. You look at a lot of games through the prism of the teams that you have disagreements with. So just for this weekend, he wants the Dragons to win because the Tigers fans suffer Galvin derangement syndrome and he wants to see them fall and feel miserable. So that's from Tony. So I guess that's part of it. It's a bit like my next guest. Takes quiet pleasure in seeing the Roosters lose even when they're not playing his team, and I'm sure that's right. Well, let's ask him. Here we go at 18 past 9.
0: And now on Nights, Stephen Fenwick from Tech Guide.
1: Here he is, Stephen Fenwick, talking tech. Techguide.com.au is his website. He's going to tell you how you can win a very expensive and very big television in a moment.
13: Yep.
1: Because you've got a podcast. But yep. Before we go, the 80s.
13: I'm a child of the 80s, yeah.
1: All that technology that was around in those days.
13: Yeah, the Walkmans were big.
1: The Walkmans.
13: Yeah, yep. The VCRs were massive too. We watched our movies.
1: And I did notice the first domains were registered in about 1985 because I got about 89 or 90, I got myself a desktop, and I think it was a Dell computer.

0: life without the internet, but I can still remember when my computer was first connected to the internet and then seeing this stuff just appear on your computer from somewhere else. You know, it was a huge thing at the time. Now you just take it for granted, but that connectivity was really new and really it changed everything.
1: It was quite remarkable. And just on football, now I'm trying to think, because now they're all connected up with all the wires and bells and whistles, and they still get it wrong. But didn't, when they first started having the touch judge connected to the referee,
0: they had a little thing in the flag.
1: They talked into their flag, didn't they?
0: Yeah, they had a microphone.
1: And so, that would have been pretty crude stuff in those days.
0: Did the trick most of the time.
1: Now, I've got a note from one of our listeners about a scam. We always hear about scams. Yes. Before we do that, does it change to the way that text messages are going to be received?
0: Yeah, that's right. So you can receive text messages. Well, previously you can basically put a name on a text message and pretend you're a company. So best example would have been Australia Post. So you receive a message, it says Australia Post on it, and you think, oh, this must be real.
1: Yep.
0: So what they're doing now, there's a new, from July 1, so the Australian Communications and Media Authority, there's new rules around instead of having the phone number of the sender, so if you want to have your name there, you need to register before July 1 and be verified. So that only, it's like buying domain names now. If you want to buy Tech Guide, then, which I already own, so forget it, but you got to prove that your business is called Tech Guide. Same deal now with messages. So if you want to say that you're Australia Post, you got to verify that you're Australia Post to the Australian Communications and Media Authority. And then I think it'll save some people a lot of heartache, because especially older Australians, who they just assume everything's right, everything's safe and is right. They don't believe anything's a scam. Yep. But they're very easy to believe. So under the rule here,
1: if I get a text and it says unverified
0: from July 1.
1: From July 1, a couple of days away.
0: Yes.
1: So it just says unverified, and then the body of it'll say, oh, it's Australia Post, blah blah blah.
0: There you go. So now you'll know.
1: That will tell me that it's not Australia
0: Post. That's not legit. Exactly right.
1: But if it comes and it says, this is the issue, if it says it's Australia Post.
0: Yeah, and it says Australia Post in the header instead of a number. Then you know it's legit.
1: Okay, so and so can we be satisfied with that? Because people are going to be
0: the Australian Communication Media Authority. That's basically the governing body of the telcos. That's they're looking after it. So
1: yeah, all right,
0: it's the law now.
1: Just one of our listeners says they got an Optus scam email.
0: Yep,
1: the email talks about email scams. And what changes are being made to reduce them, and it includes some links. It has a link that no reply. And then it's got at, and then it's got e.optus.com.au. So if you don't look closely, you miss the little e in front of Optus.
0: Yeah.
1: And so,
0: well, that's the other thing about email. You can write, you know how when you type in your mail and all your passwords and all your SMT codes and all that. There's a little window to say, okay, what do you want to be known as? So whenever I start a new email from Stephen@techguide.com.au, the name that comes up is Stephen Fenwick. But I could write Donald Trump. I could write whatever I want. So that's why these scammers, they get through. It says on their email, Optus customer service, but if you hover your mouse over the name, it'll reveal the address, and the address is usually a big, long, gobbledygook address that's not actually Optus.
1: Yep.
0: So it's a similar thing to what the SMSs. If they did that to email as well, that would cut out a lot of scams as well.
1: Because this is what he's done there. He's shown me.
0: Yeah.
1: You would get a no reply at optus.com.au, I assume.
0: Maybe.
1: But what he says here is, well, the point he's making is if you don't read it closely, they've slipped an extra letter in there and a dot.
0: And at first glance, it looks right.
1: And so someone looks at it, oh, yeah, that looks right. And if you don't read closely, and then he checked the web, checked the email with caution. It started with, hi there. He said, very easy to believe.
0: Yeah.
1: And particularly older people just get caught.
0: That's another reason to have internet security. Internet security. Years ago, it used to be all about viruses, virus protection. That's kind of gone by the wayside now. It's about fraud and protecting yourself. If you've got internet security and you clicked on a link on that email, it should come down really hard and say, no, dangerous website detected, not let you go there.
1: Right.
0: So not having internet security, you're kind of asking for this. If you, there's no

0: safety net for you.
1: Yeah. See, this is where...
0: Common sense is first, but the other... Listen to this,
1: because I've just read the... it was Chris that sent me that message about Optus. Then I've got this one. It's just arrived, one of the listeners. Anything with e.optus.com.au is not a scam. It's just SendGrid email tracking. It is a subdomain. Now, I'm taking that at face value.
0: SendGrid is a way to send mass emails. Yeah. I use SendGrid to send out my newsletter every Thursday. Yeah.
1: Well, Dylan's nodding. I think that might be right. Yeah. So this is where...
0: Maybe.
1: But again... Yeah. You've got to be cautious, don't you?
0: Yeah, absolutely. Of course you do. And I think that's good that they're questioning this. Yep. You can't just assume everything is right. My stance is I assume everything's a scam until it proves otherwise. If you'd go the other way and then find out too late that it's a scam, then you're in trouble.
1: Hmm. One of our listeners, Colin, listening to us right now on a Sony Walkman. So the Sony Walkmans, of course, had radios in them as well. So very good. So that's obviously had a good run.
0: Has it ever.
1: 40 years.
0: Huge.
1: Now, glasses... Can we just broadly call them smart glasses? There are a whole range of different smart glasses.
0: Yes,
1: there are different
0: styles. No. These are audio glasses. Yes.
1: So this is in that field of they do more than just be glasses.
0: That's correct. Yes.
1: Now these are audio glasses.
0: Yes.
1: That play music or
0: no? These are a hearing device.
1: Oh right.
0: So instead of wearing a hearing aid. If you've got mild to moderate hearing loss and you struggle to maybe hear people at a dinner party or out socially, then you may have mild to moderate hearing loss. And rather than you having to think of, I don't want to really wear hearing aids, but something like this would help you. And I've tried them on in the story, there's a picture of me wearing them. And in this crowded room and noisy room, I was talking to a woman about them. And there's a directional microphone. So there's a mode where the directional mic works and whoever you're looking at and they're talking to you, it's like there's your own little private tunnel where you can hear their voice so clearly and your own voice too, so you're not shouting. It really helps in those situations. So you can imagine sitting at a dinner party and you're looking at people you're talking to and being able to hear them even better. Now, Nuance Audio is the company behind this, but Essilor Luxottica, which is the company behind Ray-Ban and Oakley and Arnett and all those big sunglass brands, actually bought out Nuance about 3 years ago.
1: Yep.
0: So this is so the frames that you get, obviously they've got a beautiful range of frames and that you can put your own prescription lenses in. Just keep them glass if you don't need glasses, if you just want to wear the hearing part.
1: Yes.
0: Or you can put transition lenses too, so they'll turn into sunnies when you go outside.
1: Okay. So you've tried them because obviously it would dampen the noise canceling.
0: Well, there's two modes. There's the direct microphone, so the directional microphone in the app you can change it. There's a couple of little touch controls too, but there is a 360 mode where everything's enhanced, and there's a directional mode where the person you're talking to is enhanced.
1: Right.
0: So you can really hone in on one person and hear
1: cuts all the surround.
0: Yeah. Amazing. Yeah.
1: So if I put these on and I get
0: and the speaker's just above your ear, so it's helping you there. And nothing in your ear. It's above your ear.
1: And I'm in a restaurant or a cafe.
0: Yep.
1: And I just think I'll put the glasses on. Oh, there's Anthony Albanese or his advisor sitting at that table.
0: Yeah.
1: So I put them on directional and I can spy on what they're saying.
0: Well,
1: listen in.
0: Maybe. But they're from across the room. I don't think they're like, it's not going to turn you into Steve Austin or anything, you know. But for those who don't know what that
1: bionic
0: is, that's a bionic man.
1: Bionic hearing.
0: But it's meant to be more sort of a closer enhancement. And you know what? You know how many people have got mild to moderate hearing loss in Australia? 5.86 million people have mild to moderate. So that's hearing loss that's not quite hearing aid worthy, but needs help. So that's where this fits in.
1: Okay, so with that, let's be blunt about it.
0: Yeah.
1: Most people, you get to a certain age, you don't really want to go and check. You can still hear okay.
0: Yeah.
1: And you're thinking to yourself, well, maybe it is starting to go down. Do I really want to know?
0: Yeah.
1: So that's one of the issues, isn't it, going out and checking?
0: I checked my hearing I think last year Apple released an update for the AirPods Pro 2, which turned them into a clinical grade hearing aid and also a clinical grade hearing test. I tested my hearing through the AirPods 2 and found that my hearing was great, contrary to what my wife thinks. She thinks I'm going deaf, but not at all. So you can test your hearing that way. And it's worth it, you know what, because the other effect is that, you know, there's sense of isolation, could lead to depression, could even lead to dementia, because your brain is not sort of doing the work it should be doing, and that's a possible outcome.
1: Okay. Yeah. At 9:30, I've got a message here from Viv. Viv's actually sent the message that you have reproduced here on our notes, which has come from ACMA that we mentioned at the start.
0: Yes.
1: It's come from the Communications
0: and Media
1: Authority.
0: Yeah, I got a message today from Vodafone.
1: They're saying
0: that's
1: that
0: my carrier. Yeah.
1: They say they've sent it's been sent twice in the last couple of weeks.
0: Yes.
1: And it is a legitimate message.
0: Yes, it is.
1: That in future, that if it's an unverified one, that it'll say unverified. Well, that's when you've got to be careful.
0: I'll read what I'm a Vodafone customer, so I received it from Vodafone, and it said here that the new rules to help you spot messages from real businesses and organisations that use a name instead of a phone number as the sender, from as the sender ID. From July 1, only registered businesses and organisation names will appear in your SMS threads. Messages from businesses and organisations that send branded SMS and aren't registered will show as unverified and will be grouped together. So that's how they're going to sort them out.
1: Yep. All right. That's very good. So, look, that's from Viv. Thank you, Viv. And I know I got one. I just checked. I hadn't looked at it properly because I got one from Boost, because we're with Boost now, saying the same thing.
0: So I actually got an email from Boost as well, yes.
1: They're all sending messages out along these lines. 131873 is the number. I was going to do this off air, but I might as well do it on air at 29 to 10. You might remember last week I confessed that my, you know, they're Apple AirPod 2s. So they're going a fair way back.
0: Yes.
1: I only use them to talk on the phone with my mate when he's ringing me at home. We talk a lot of rubbish.
0: Yep.
1: So, and one of them popped out and unfortunately went down
0: the tube. Yep.
1: Gone. Anyway, I thought I'm gonna order a replacement. I've gone on eBay, did the whole thing, did it quickly, and I just had a bit of a suspicion that I may have. I looked at it, I thought, I can't have done that, can I? So it's arrived. I've ordered another left-hand one. It's the right-hand one that's gone. However, I'm told the left-hand one is the one that's got the microphone.
0: Yeah, you can still just use
1: and
0: the one.
1: And so I don't need both of them.
0: Yeah, maybe
1: because
0: not.
1: I'm only using it to talk on the phone.
0: Yeah.
1: So that's pretty.
0: So two left ears, two left feet. You got two left ears.
1: You know, left and right. And if a friend of mine who came through Italy with me many years ago, and she was doing the navigating and I was driving, and she'd go, I said left, you know, and I'd be turning right because I'm confused enough driving on the other side of the road.
0: Yeah.
1: So she took to going that way and that way.
0: Right.
1: But I got my left and right mixed up again. I don't mind.
0: So what was you saying? We've got to turn left, right? Is that right?
1: Yep. Exactly. Thank you very much. Thank you very much for that. 131873 is the number now. Hey, if you want a 100-inch television, this place is going to tell you how you can get 100 inches. Where would you put it? We'll talk about that shortly.
0: Yep.
1: At 27 minutes to 10.
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2: 24 minutes to 10 is the time. You've got a question for Stephen tonight. Don't forget, you can call through. He's available. You can talk about products that may be available, products that you might want to work out how you can keep something that you love going. Or it might just be that you've got a great piece of tech that doesn't work anymore, but do you just keep it there as a museum piece, as an antique?
3: As a memento.
2: Give us a call. Let us know. 131873 is the number. This note's come in from one of our regulars, and apparently this is Doug Mulray used to say this, the joke that you put something in your ear with a cord in the front of your shirt, and as soon as people see it, they start to talk louder because they think you're going to be able to hear better if you've got the little thing in your cord.
3: So it used to hang out of your ear.
2: They'll immediately start yelling. Also, someone's saying MS Windows 10. How old is that? Because Morris at Warunga is saying they've heard it'll extend its support till 2027. Would that be right?
3: Yeah, that was true. No, they were going to stop it last October, but they extended it. Yeah.
2: Okay. So that's how old is Windows 10?
3: Yeah, I think that came out. Ooh, geez, that's probably 8-9 years ago. Maybe.
2: Okay. All right, but it would still be if you were using it for basic computing.
3: Yeah, still did the trick.
2: Yeah.
3: Still works, is that though? Because they announced that they weren't going to support it, and so now they won't update it. But now they said the support's going to extend for another 2 years.
2: Okay, 22 minutes to 10. Now you've had a podcast for quite a while.
3: I have. Yep.
2: And podcasts
3: so long. I'm up to episode 700. I recorded earlier today.
2: So it's amazing. You've got a podcast, and yet your podcast. I have got through to 20 minutes to 10 without mentioning that thing that I mentioned right at the start of the show that everyone's been talking about and going, why are we keep talking? And that's a certain person and a certain podcast.
3: Yeah.
2: But you've got a podcast.
3: I've got a podcast, but I don't host any breakfast shows, so I'm all right. Episode 700 of the Tech Guide podcast, and I'm offering some prizes too. So there's about 15K worth of prizes, including a 100-inch Hisense mini LED TV. That's my grand prize. So instructions are in the show, so you need to listen in. And at the end of the show, there's some code words you have to include in an email.
2: So you're making people listen to the whole thing to
3: that's
2: win.
3: That's right. That's the whole idea, isn't it?
2: Okay. Okay. Let me. I'll ask you this question. Yep. All right. So you want people to listen to the podcast, and then there's something in that podcast that they need to listen to.
3: Correct.
2: And then they can then answer a question or some questions and win the prizes.
3: Yeah. Well, they just got to name the code words in the email they got sent to me.
2: What if I'm serious? Yeah. Someone thinks, you know what? What about if I just
3: skip to the end? Of course,
2: I'll skip to the end.
3: If that's what you want to do,
2: or I might use some algorithm to pick up the language. They'd be doing this sort of stuff.
3: Maybe, maybe. But I'd like my loyal listeners to get through to the end, mate.
2: Okay,
3: it's worthwhile. Once they hit play, they think, "Oh, how good is this?"
2: Let's say you win.
3: Yep.
2: The 100-inch.
3: Yeah, you've got to have room to put it up on an entertainment unit or mount it on the wall. Mm. You need to have the space.
2: Okay, so 100 inches.
3: Yeah, that's diagonally.
2: Yeah, we're talking, so it's from point to point diagonally. Yeah. It's 100 inches.
3: So I think the width of it would be nearly about 2.7 metres, I think, is the width of it. So what I suggest people do, it's the U6Q, the Hisense mini LED 100-inch TV. Go to their website. And go to the specs and look at the measurements. It'll show you the measurement, length, width and all that. And then if you've got room, maybe measure it out on your wall. So put some tape on the wall and say, right, that's how big the TV would be.
2: So the expectation of winning the price.
3: Maybe.
2: So it's over 8 foot diagonally.
3: It's
2: over
3: big.
2: Eight.
3: Yes.
2: Down
3: 100 inches, yes.
2: 100 inches.
3: Yep. Imagine watching the State of Origin Decider on that thing.
2: Yeah. Now, at the moment, if you did a search for 100-inch televisions, they're probably going to be pretty expensive.
3: This TV costs $6,000.
2: Okay.
3: This one.
2: I reckon.
3: But there's others you can spend, $20,000 if you want.
2: When we're talking in a few years' time, because when we started, I reckon 55-inch TVs were big. When we started,
3: they were
2: the
3: norm.
2: So when you get to a point where 100-inch TV is in a lot of people's wheelhouse financially.
3: Yeah, absolutely. Well, you look at all the brands and they're just meeting demand. The customers are buying 75, 85, 100-inch TVs more than ever. That's why most of the sizes are now in that range.
2: Which brings up the question of the distance. So you've got a 100-inch TV.
3: Yeah.
2: Then what's the optimum distance you can sit?
3: There used to be a formula. I think it's 2.5 times the screen size, but that's you're sitting because the resolution's so high now. Mm-hmm. You could sit closer. So I think as long as you, here's what I reckon: if you can sit and look at the centre of the TV and see the edges of the picture without moving your head, then you're far enough back.
2: Okay, all right.
3: If you're so close to the TV, you need to sort of move to see the edges of the TV. Mm-hmm. You're too close.
2: Okay.
3: So if you can sit there without moving your head and see the edges of the television, then you're good.
2: And here's another one, which we'll follow up. Tomorrow night we'll have our TV guru on and we'll talk about a little bit about what's happened with the TV rights and rugby league. So essentially, it's business as usual. Foxtel seems to have paid a lot of money to Zone. They couldn't afford to lose it.
3: Yeah.
2: They would have been in trouble without getting it.
3: Yeah.
2: So they're going to be doing all the games, but the finals and Origin will all be on Channel 9 alone.
3: So business as usual then, eh? Like.
2: But there's an issue here, and this is a question for you, and I know my mate will be keen for, because we talk about this. He's got a 75-inch TV, I've got a 55, and his is newer than mine.
3: Yep.
2: So he watches the Foxtel signal on 4K on his big 75-inch TV.
3: Yep.
2: But when there's a Channel 9 game on, they do it.
3: HD.
2: And it comes in HD, so it's not in as good quality.
3: Nope.
2: And then when Origin's on, it has to be in HD
3: as well.
2: And he notices the difference. And I've said to him, I don't notice as much of a difference. So is it the bigger the TV?
3: Bigger the TV, you'll notice the difference.
2: The difference
3: absolutely,
2: is more noticeable.
3: Yeah. And you get this too. Here's another thing. Whenever, say, you know how there's a 6 o'clock game on a Friday, and there's the 8 o'clock game, which Channel 9 covers. You know how Foxtel on a Saturday, because they're the only broadcaster on Saturday, all of those games are in 4K. But if there's a day where Channel 9 has one game and Fox has one game, Fox can't show their game in 4K. They can only show their game in HD.
2: But
3: because this, Channel 9 has it, can only do HD.
2: Yeah, but what I'm saying, though, is I know that's the case where they both have the game, but if there's a game that only Foxtel has.
3: Yes, then they can broadcast it. No, only if they've got it and no other channel has a game.
2: That's what
3: so
2: I mean.
3: Saturday, Super Saturday.
2: Yeah.
3: I think some Sundays, if there's an early game, they let them have it. But
2: as the TVs get bigger, it's going to become more noticeable.
3: Absolutely. Yeah, you'll notice 4K. The quality
2: compared to the HD.
3: Totally.
2: And am I right? Yeah. So again, this is technical stuff, but it affects what people are seeing.
3: Well, you know how they achieve 4K? It's not through the cameras.
2: Well, this is what I'm asking.
3: They upscale the signal.
2: Yeah. I'm asking. The cameras are the same?
3: Same cameras, and Foxtel just upscale it to 4K. Yeah.
2: So why can't Nine do that?
3: Because I think it's hard to broadcast that through the ether.
2: Okay.
3: Yeah.
2: All right. Because
3: broadcasting 4K is hard. Well, you know what? If they stream it on Nine now, they could potentially do it. Okay. Well, that's how Foxtel achieved it.
2: I might ask some questions.
3: KO
2: about that.
3: And Foxtel Box can do it.
2: Because as the TVs get bigger, and Channel 9.
3: Netflix does it. Netflix does it through the internet.
2: And Channel 9's only showing the three games. So increasingly, they're going to have to make sure their games are done in such a way.
3: Well, I think they should make it an option. If you're streaming it on your TV, your 4K TV through the Nine Now app or whatever, then you should be able to. But again, see, the jewel in the crown is their broadcast, right? So they don't want the broadcast being any lower, less quality than the stream.
2: Yeah. And look, my apologies again if anyone's heard this and it does sound technical, but a lot of you would have noticed it.
3: You know what? Whenever I turn on Foxtel and it says, do you want to watch this in 4K? I said, hell yeah.
2: Yeah.
3: I hit that button harder than ever. I said, of course I want to see it in 4K.
2: And the bigger the TV, the more noticeable the difference.
3: It is brilliant.
2: Yeah, okay. Yeah. Let me go to Wayne, because Wayne's called in, because, of course, originally the bee's knees was plasma TV. Is that what you're talking about, Wayne?
4: Absolutely, mate. Loving the show. You guys are absolutely awesome. Just a blast from the past. I helped Jerry Harvey out opening his Moore Park store, and I think it was circa 92. And the big deal, like the big kahuna was, and the crowd pleaser was a 55-inch plasma TV, thick as a brick.
3: Yep.
4: And
3: would have been worth a bit too, eh? It was been expensive.
4: $19,975.
3: Wow.
2: 19,000.
3: Yeah. That's early days, though. See, early days.
4: Wow. I'll never forget it.
3: Plasma was great, had offered really good picture quality, but it was, you'd use so much power.
2: Yeah.
3: And you stood in front of one, you could warm your hands on the screen. It was that warm as
2: and
3: well.
2: Wasn't there a chance, couldn't it burn?
3: Burning, yes. So
2: is
3: that's
2: that right,
3: why,
2: Wayne, the burning? If you had an image on there for too long, just still,
3: definitely.
2: Was that right?
3: Yeah, that was a problem.
4: Yeah.
2: Hey, can I ask you a question, Wayne? What have you got now? How big's your TV you got now?
4: Well, we've just bought a 100-inch.
2: Oh, wow.
4: on special. And can I plug the good guys? They are really good.
3: Yeah, that's good. Yeah. You got a good deal. What brand did you get? What TV did you get?
4: Yeah, got a Hisense.
3: Lovely.
4: And for the princely sum of $3,700.
3: Wow, that's a deal.
2: 100
3: that's
2: inches.
3: That's a deal, all right.
2: All right, Wayne.
4: It was an out-of-the-box thing, but good as new.
3: Fantastic.
2: Do you watch rugby league on it, Wayne? Are you getting some value out if you follow a team?
4: Yeah, absolutely.
2: Come on.
3: Who's your Parramatta?
2: Well,
3: they're entertaining, I suppose.
2: Are, mate. Good on you. Hey, good on you, Wayne. That's fantastic, mate. Thank you so much for that. That's 19,000.
3: Can you believe it? I remember that. I remember
2: 55-inch plasma.
3: I think around the time of the Olympics, the average size to get was 42-inch. Mm. And if you 42-inch plasma used to cost $10,000 around the Sydney Olympic time, which is 26 years ago now.
2: I know someone that bought a Sony 3D TV. It actually only just gave up the ghost about two months ago.
3: Okay,
2: I won't say who it is, but it did have a good innings, but not much 3D watch time.
3: Oh, that was everything. Do you remember, here's a question for you, do you remember the State of Origin in 3D?
2: In 3D.
3: Between 2010.
2: Well, that's why I mean, this bloke went out and bought the TV.
3: Yeah.
2: Because he thought he's going to be able to watch Origin on 3D.
3: You know what? Everyone was putting their eggs in that basket, mate. Everyone thought this is the answer to everything, and then just disappeared.
2: Just went nowhere. We needed Volandis. Yeah. We needed Volandis.
3: He might have
2: got the law change. You had to have 3D in your house.
3: I can remember how big that was, having they brought people in from overseas and everything to make sure the broadcast was all right. I wrote a report, a little technical report. I was working at the Telegraph at the time. I wrote a report about what it was like to watch it in 3D for the Telegraph back then. But that was an occasion.
2: Still recovering. Yeah. All right. 12 to 10 right now.
1: Mark Levy. 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
2: 131 873 is the number. Great conversation about TVs because the size of TVs has changed so dramatically.
3: Has it ever?
2: Having said that, I've got this one here. This is from... it says TV here is around the size of A3 paper. They can go and shove the large screen. So it's your size. And we got used to it. And I know that, you know, I thought TVs were very big when they were, you know.
3: You know, look at the opposite. People watch a lot of stuff on their phone. Their phone's only, what, 6.5-inch screen?
2: That's right.
3: And so much is there too.
2: And this is the other thing that we have talked about, that people are looking at things on their phones, and so generally what you're now seeing is closed captions, which is subtitles.
3: Yep.
2: And so people who can't quite hear the...
3: Yeah.
2: If you've got a hearing issue, if they've moronically... I'm going to say another word, stuffed up the soundtrack so that you can't understand what they're saying. They did that on one of the seasons of Game of Thrones, or people are watching it on their phones.
3: Well, I heard a lot of young people like to do that. Young people like to do it because they've got a second screen, so they're browsing something, and then so they can just look up and immediately see what's being said, literally, with the subtitles. But I know, like my daughter,
2: doing something else, and you're watching a.
3: Yeah, well, that's how people watch TV nowadays, mate. Yep. Like younger people, like they've got dual screens. They're on scrolling TikTok and watching TV.
2: Yeah. See, now Tommy's saying about picture-in-picture TVs. Now, I think on my TV, I think there may be a picture-in-picture.
3: Yeah, PIP. It says in the settings.
2: I haven't actually tried to activate it, but would TVs now have
3: it? Yeah, you'd have it. Yeah, for sure. You can split them in different, depending on the size of your TV. You can actually have a four-way split. So you know, if you watch KO has a multi-screen function. So if say you got a 100-inch TV, each of those screens is a 50-inch screen then. That you got four, say you divide into four, each one of them is 50 inches.
2: Could you go two? So if I'm watching...
3: Oh, well, the shape of the TV doesn't really work that way, but okay. The shape it needs to be that sort of the
2: You're
3: rectangular
2: telling me
3: shape.
2: If I went into the settings you of could, KO, I might find that that's there.
3: Yeah, you can watch multiple things,
2: Very interesting.
3: On KO,
2: All right. I guess it goes to what we've talked about with cars and a whole lot of other things and phones, that we walk around, most of us, with phones, and I reckon we're using, what, 20% of what they're capable of doing?
3: Yeah, there's so much you can do,
2: We don't...
3: Heaps of features there.
2: Access all the
3: some
2: features.
3: Some people use,
2: there.
3: Most people don't.
2: Now, Apple, they rely on people continuing to buy new products. So I keep sitting here. I've got my 13. I quite like it. I don't know when I'm going to buy a new one.
3: I've got a folding phone again.
2: Okay, so this is the new prices they've got for Macs and iPads, but they're up by 30% in some cases.
3: Yeah, it's pretty big. And the reason this is happening, there's a severe shortage of memory and storage. Mm. So these are the chips that go in. And you've got to think about it. Apple, in their iPads, in their Macs, They claim, Tim Cook said they've been absorbing the prices for a while, but Tim Cook described it as like a one in 400 year flood. Mm. He's never seen it. He's been in the game 40 years, never seen anything like the demand and the cost of these components now. And Apple do buy a few of them, and so they said, look, it's unsustainable. They cannot cop it anymore, the customer, they're going to have to pass it on to the customer. And on Tech Guide, I've got the whole list of all the old price, current price, and the percentage increase. But an example, the entry-level iPad, which last week used to cost $599, it's gone up by $150. It's now $749. That's a 25% increase. And the popular MacBooks. So you remember the MacBook Neo? Remember the really cheap laptop they released for $899 last year?
2: That's right.
3: Yeah. That is now $1,049. So the selling point was it was under $1,000.
2: Mm-hmm.
3: No Mac had ever been priced that
2: cheap.
3: But
2: it's gone up again.
3: Now it's up over $1,000.
2: Everything is going up, isn't it? All right. So,
3: and it goes all the way through to all the other Macs and the Apple TV and the HomePod Mini. Their whole list is on Tech Guide, including the old price, current price, and the percentage increase.
2: Okay. In 30 seconds, because this is on your website, and I do want to mention your website again. The Asus is
3: Asus.
2: Okay, I get that right.
3: Yes.
2: The ZenBook Duo. This is a laptop that opens up with two screens.
3: Two screens, yes. So you open it up, looks like a normal laptop, but the keyboard's detachable. So you pop it off, and then this other screen comes to life. It's got a little stand on the back, so you can stand it up so you can have two horizontal screens on top of each other, or you can turn it on its side and have two vertical screens next to each other. And powerful to run all your applications, editing, the whole lot. So it's quite powerful, but just that versatility of having that space. It's like having a desktop computer.
2: Okay.
3: When you put your keyboard on the desk, you've got these big screens set up. Full reviews on Tech Guide.
2: Asus ZenBook Duo. It's not cheap. It's over $6,000.
3: It's $6,000, although it's on special. They've brought it down to $47.99.
2: Yeah, Victor says, his Samsung LED TV 40-inch still going strong, just the right size for the apartment. Any bigger, too big for the place. I think maybe a 40-inch in the right room is just the right size.
3: Yeah, that's intimate. Yeah, that's okay. What I've got. In the bedroom, we've got a 65-inch.
2: Okay,
3: bedroom, right?
2: We've got 30 seconds left. Come on, quickly, form 65. Yeah. Okay, so your podcast,
3: yeah, episode 700. It's live now. Listen to the show.
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3: 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Okay. Plenty there.
2: Am I allowed to enter?
3: Of course you are.
2: Good. All right. I'll be doing that when I get home.
3: Good.
2: Okay.
3: Go for
2: I might
3: it,
2: have that TV.
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12: Good evening, I'm Alex Riddell. A senior Liberal admits voters are disillusioned with the party and a rebrand is needed to win people back. Federal politics editor Michael Packey.
13: Two new opinion polls show Labor has regained top spot over One Nation, even though it's handed down an unpopular budget. But all eyes are on the coalition, which has seen its primary vote hit an historic low as it struggles to land any punches against the government. Liberal MP Melissa McIntosh has told Sky News something's got to give.
14: It's time for the Liberal Party to rebrand. Some people think that we're stuck in the past.
13: It was an unwelcome distraction for opposition leader Angus Taylor as the Prime Minister seized on the comments during question time.
15: She went on to say we need to get some experts in.
13: Voters aren't exactly happy with Anthony Albanese either, but he still preferred Prime Minister over Pauline Hanson and Mr Taylor. Michael Packey, Canberra.
12: Legislation has been introduced to double the penalty for tech companies that breach the social media ban for under 16s. Organisations that defy the law will now face a $99 million fine. A Russian couple accused of spying on Australian defence systems have had their charges upgraded in a Brisbane court. Georgia Kondek has the details.
16: The couple were arrested in 2024 following allegations they were accessing Australian defence systems and sending information back to the Kremlin. The woman had been working for the Australian Army and held security clearance. Police allege she travelled to Russia and instructed her husband to log into her work account and send material to a private email. The pair were initially charged with preparing for an espionage offence, which carries a maximum penalty of 15 years imprisonment. But the charge was dropped and replaced with a charge of conspiracy to commit espionage, and if found guilty, they could face between 25 years and life behind bars. Georgia Kondek, Brisbane.
12: Australia and Vanuatu have signed a $500 million security treaty following months of negotiations. Last year, Prime Minister Anthony Albanese flew to Port Vila to sign a security pact, but it fell apart on the day of his arrival. 10 months later, Anthony Albanese has inked a watered-down version of the agreement alongside his Vanuatu counterpart in Canberra. The treaty cements Australia as the Pacific nation's primary policing partner. A concussion researcher has said more needs to be done to educate footballers about CTE. The brain disease is linked to repeated head knocks, but can currently only be diagnosed once an individual has passed away. Concussion Legacy Foundation Australia's Professor Alan Pearce has been studying the brains of AFL players. He says the sport needs to have specific CTE protocol.
17: That would involve things like trying to reduce exposure in children and adolescent athletes, exposure in contact training, so having limits, and having a specific protocol around CTE. And we're putting all our research investments and funding into concussion.
12: In finance, one Australian dollar trading at 69 US cents.
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12: On day one of Wimbledon, Australian Alexander Vukic has lost his first round match to American Jenson Brooksby, while American Jessica Pegula is through to the second round. In the AFL, fresh off the bye, Geelong coach Chris Scott says he expects Bailey Smith and Tom Stewart to return to face Brisbane on Thursday night. Scott has rejected suggestions he held back in their last game against Fremantle in case the Cats face the Dockers in finals. That's the latest news and sport.
1: 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Alexander Watson Insulation. Canberra's cold. Your house doesn't have to be.
18: There's a shower or two forecast tonight, getting down to an overnight low of 6. Tomorrow it's cloudy with a very high chance of rain, going for a top of 16. On Wednesday, it'll be the exact same of rain, seeing a top of 15, and then on Thursday, showers will be easing, staying at a top of 15 degrees.
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0: 7 minutes past 10. Good evening, everyone. Welcome along wherever you're listening to us, right around the country, or indeed right around the world. I hope you're enjoying your Monday night. We've got a bit coming up in this hour, but this is the time of year I always enjoy my conversations with Mr. Tennis, our Terrence correspondent, Mr. Craig Gabriel, who's settling in for a couple of weeks of Wimbledon, and he's with us now. Craig, good evening once again.
1: Absolutely, John. I mean, we've had a couple of results through so far, but it's a lovely day here in London. All the courts, these grass courts that are so immaculate, but now starting to get a bit bruised with matches. Bathed in sunshine, mild temperatures like mid-20s, so different to what we had last week where the heat was so oppressive. And I think for us, it was felt even hotter than Australia because you don't expect it to happen over here in the UK. So things are underway at Wimbledon 2026.
0: Temperature wound down just for you and for everyone else. And at the beginning, it would be, wouldn't it, like the beginning of the Australian Open, these first couple of days, if you have a ticket, you can get around, all the players are there. Yeah. There's great excitement, isn't there?
1: Oh, absolutely. I mean, the grounds pass for these early days of the tournament is just perfect because there's so much action going on around the courts. I think they've got 17 courts in use for these first few rounds. And, you're going to see big names on those outside courts. I mean, there's a young guy who's just won, and he is going to be a big name, and he's one to look out for. His name is Rafael Jordá. He's a teenager from Spain, won the U.S. Open Juniors a couple of years ago, and he's an outstanding talent. He's just won his first round match. Jessica Pegula, who's the third or fourth seed and very well known, she was playing on one of the outside courts. So, there's a great opportunity to watch all this action happening.
0: Yeah, you know, of course, great interest in Serena Williams. What's the story there?
1: Yeah, look, I can tell you that Serena Williams will be playing Australia's Mayor Joint, the third match on centre court tomorrow. And that centre court, the first match, will be the women's defending champion, or ladies, I should say, ladies defending champion, Iga Swiatek. And she'll get her title defence going. Jannik Sinner will be playing the first match on centre court today. And that's not far off, and he's the men's defending champion. So this is sort of some of the traditions that happen here at Wimbledon.
0: Yeah, have you got anyone you can point us to? Not that we're betting people, but obviously there's obvious names that come at us, but have you got a couple you'd like us to follow as we go through the next couple of weeks?
1: Yeah, I mean, you know, as the defending champion, I'd have to say Jannik Sinner would be the favourite to win the men's again. But Novak Djokovic is still hanging around. He's going to be on today, and he's going to he's chasing an eighth Wimbledon. And if he does do it, by the way, it'll be a record. He'll break the tie that he shares with Margaret Court of 24 majors. So we'll see how things pan out. But, look out for these kids like Rafael Jordá, like João Fonseca, and watch their development. And it'll be just amazing if Mayor Joint was to stun Serena tomorrow when they play.
0: Yep. All right. Look, fantastic, mate. I know you're enjoying it. I love talking to you about it and following it with you. A lot of our listeners like to stay up through the night, but the young Australian having to play Serena Williams, well, I guess, it's a challenge, but...
1: I'm not discounting her.
0: No. Well, no. Not at all. All right. We'll see what happens. That's all on tomorrow. So, look, thank you very much for that, Craig. We'll keep talking as we go through. You have got that best seat in the house, as always. We'll look forward to talking to you over the next 2 weeks. Thank you, mate.
1: Thanks, John.
0: There is Craig Gabriel from Wimbledon. And the good news there is that they had that very, very hot weather, but it's all calmed down. Mid-20s, he's saying, nice and calm and cool, relatively cool. It's cool by our standards for the next couple of weeks of Wimbledon. We'll keep you updated on those scores as well. At 12 minutes past 10 right now.
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0: Now, 12 minutes past 10, we have, of course, on a Monday night, our friends at Craft Cartel provide us with this fantastic prize. It's the Top 10 Tinnies Pack. 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It's in a lovely presentation box. Comes with tasting notes. You get the John Stanley Mr. Magoo mug as well. And so my question tonight, it concerns someone who's turned 100 years old. This is Mel Brooks, who is, a phenomenal part of our culture, movies, stories that he's told over the years. Mel Brooks, the producers, Silent Movie, the truly wonderful Blazing Saddles. Don't get too much more politically incorrect than that one. But I want to go back to the beginning of his career, because he co-produced and co-created one of the great television shows of all time. And in fact, the story was that he and another fellow were asked to put together a show, and he and a fellow called Buck Hentry went away and they decided to write a script about this show. And I've got a quote here saying he was sick of all the nice, sensible situation comedies, all the nice, smooth, I guess, apple pie stuff that they were doing in America. No one had ever done a show about an idiot before. I decided to be the first. So he decided to make the show about a bumbling idiot. And the people from ABC thought, you know what, this is un-American. And they wanted to try and calm it down a little bit. They wanted a dog. They wanted the fellow, this bumbling idiot, to actually go home to his mother. And Mel Brooks said, no, this is the way I want to do it. This fantastic satirical program about a bumbling idiot, which, of course, is one of the great TV shows of all times. All you've got to do is tell me what the show is. First person to call through, 131873, with the answer I'm looking for, which is, of course, the correct answer. You win the prizes tonight at 14 minutes past 10.
3: Oh!

0: At a 10:15, let's go to Craig. Craig, what's the answer we're looking for here?
1: I believe it's Get Smart.
0: It is Get Smart and Maxwell Smart, and of course all the way back to the 60s, but it's one of those shows that no matter what generation, everyone knows Maxwell Smart. And they all know, of course, if you just fail, if you just miss something, of course, this is what we say.
2: Oh, yes, I remember now. Missed it by that much.
0: Yes, and then if you want to share a secret with somebody, you bring the cone of silence down. That, could we have that as well?
3: Didn't you just say Class A security?
4: I did.
3: Well, then shouldn't we...
5: Do you want me to leave the room?
4: That won't be necessary, Hodgkins. We can talk under the cone of silence.
6: The cone of silence?
3: Well, this is a magenta alert, isn't it?
0: Yeah, of course, the cone of silence never quite worked. Very, very funny show. You got the shoe phone, all of the other things as part of Get Smart. And that was where Mel Brooks really started to take off and have that fantastic career. 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And, of course, as I say each week, if you haven't bought from them before and you've had a look, have a look at the website, you like the look of something, you can get $15 off your first purchase. 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You also get the John Stanley Mr. Magoo mug at 17 minutes past 10.
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0: night, and we're trying to be positive and recognise some of the great positive work that's done in what can sometimes be a very, very grim world around us. And this one concerns one of the truly great Australians, Fred Hollows, who we lost more than three decades ago. And it's work being done by the Fred Hollows Foundation. And I mention it because earlier today we heard the Australian of the Year people. They've launched their appeal for nominations for Australian of the Year and the various other categories, and they'll be open for the next month. But the Fred Hollows Foundation, they run the Fred Awards, and these are going to be open for a few more weeks. And the Fred Awards are where you can acknowledge someone who does really good work in the community, but they also run the Humanity Awards, and this involves Year 6 students who do really, really good work, just in the spirit of Fred Hollows, helping other people. And Fred Hollows, there were those of us lucky enough to be around when Fred was with us. We could ring him, we could interview him. He was talking about his passion where you could set up these labs and a simple eye operation, which at the time I think it might have been about $10, the cost, could actually give someone the gift of sight, the intraocular lens. We learnt all about it in those days. And of course, he's no longer with us, but the foundation has gone from strength to strength. So they run these awards, acknowledging people who do wonderful work in their community, often very, very quietly. And I really like the fact that they're acknowledging the Humanity Award, Year 6 kids, who are really trying to help others. And I think that's really worth acknowledging as well. Alison Hill is the communications director at the foundation. I spoke to her about it earlier today.
1: Good evening, John.
0: I tried to give a description of this, but for a lot of our listeners, it might be a chance to acknowledge someone that they know. It could be an adult, could be a young kid that does amazing work, and they think, you know what, someone needs to give them a pat on the back. This would be the way to do it.
1: That's exactly right. We always think with young people, you know, they get lots of awards for being the best student or the best sports person, but we actually think it's really more important to celebrate people who are just good humans. And so that's where the Humanity Awards started for kids in Year 6. And it's Year 6 because that's where they learn about Fred in the curriculum as a great Australian. And then we expanded the awards a few years ago to take in adults as well, because as you know, there are some really, truly amazing people in the community who just go about doing great things. So you don't have to be Fred Hollows changing the world, but you might be someone who, you know, takes the lady next door to get her groceries because she can't do that, or you mow your neighbour's lawn because he's feeling unwell, or whatever it might be. So people just generally being good human beings, and we think that's worth celebrating.
0: Yeah, and just going back to the kids, because I'm looking at some of the kids here. Pippa Plant from Queensland last year, Alexander Scott from Victoria. You've got them from different parts of Australia, and it seems the message here, these are kids in Year 6, they're volunteering, they're helping others, they're fundraising within their school for causes that are, they're helping people that are not as well off as them. That's fantastic to see among kids of that age.
1: Yeah, it's such a huge array of people. Like, I remember a few years ago we had a little boy in Canberra who taught himself sign language because one of his classmates was deaf and couldn't communicate well with his colleagues. And so he taught himself sign language so he could be a great friend. So it's all kinds of things that you know, children who are 11, 12 years old are doing that kind of put me to shame and make me think I need to be a better person and do these good things, John.
0: I'm sure a lot of our listeners hearing this and me are thinking exactly what you're thinking. And then you think of the adults who carry that through into their life. Often they're people who they've got a bit of spare time, or maybe they've finished working, whatever it is, and they decide, well, I'm going to do something for someone else.
1: Exactly. We've had people who have, you know, started suicide prevention causes, people who are helping others with disabilities, those kind of things. So just generally good humans who, you know, there's some in every community, and we would love to see someone from every community across Australia get nominated.
0: And some of these, you can go onto your website and you can see some of these in the past. These are the Fred Awards and the Humanity Awards, some of the past winners, some of their stories that are there. It does make you question your own priorities, I've got to say. So people can go onto that website, can't they? They can nominate people. There's a pretty simple form. And then, because often these people don't like getting acknowledged, but it's simply acknowledging, they don't have to do anything. They just get acknowledged for what they've done.
1: That's exactly right. And nominations are open until the 24th of July, so there's plenty of time. As you said, the form is nice and simple, so it doesn't take very long. And we don't need chapter and verse. We just need to know what it is that they're doing, and we'll absolutely reach out and acknowledge them and say thank you. And that's generally what it's about. You know, Fred was someone who believed the basic attribute of mankind was that we were kind to each other. And so that's what this is all about. And I think at a time like this,

0: with lots going on in the world that, you know, makes us all a bit scared or a bit sad, doing something where we can actually go, look at these amazing people doing wonderful things. You know, we think that's what Fred would want us to do.
1: It's over 30 years since we lost Fred, but you imagine wherever he is, if he's looking down, wherever, however that works, he'd find a lot of the stuff happening around the world pretty depressing, but he'd also be looking at the audit and thinking, this thing's still going. The foundation's, my name is still there. They're still using me in their ads, these awards, and they'd see what these kids are doing. That would give him great pride, along with the audit now of the numbers of people, the very simple operations that he talked about right at the beginning of this to give sight to people who were at risk of losing it altogether.
0: Yeah, I often say to Gabby Hollows, who's still very much involved with the foundation, what do you think he would say? And she says, I cannot believe that 30 years on, it's still going. He didn't like the idea of it being named the Fred Hollows Foundation. He was a bit embarrassed by that. But I think if you look back now and saw that, you know, more than 3 million people had their sight restored, millions more had prevented from losing their sight because of the work of the foundation and the tremendous support we've had from Australians right across the community. You know, as we're going into the end of financial year and people are thinking about the great causes that are out there, the fact that 30 plus years on after we lost Fred, we've done such amazing work is only possible because of the amazing community that we have supporting the foundation.
1: I go back when we were all, he would sell it so well, he'd say, and I can't remember the exact numbers because we've had inflation since then, he'd say, this is how much money it takes to do a simple eye operation for a kid who's living in maybe in a refugee camp in Africa somewhere, and this is what it does to their lives. And I think all of us thought, really? And he sold it, and it's happened.
0: That's right. And, you know, we've managed over the years to train hundreds of thousands of local health workers and improve the health systems where we work. And that's not just good for those people living in those countries. It's good for all of us, because if you think about COVID and the other things that have happened, stronger health systems everywhere is a good thing, and that's what Fred was all about, teaching the people to be able to help themselves and to be able to provide the services in their communities. And so it's still as little as $25 in some countries we can restore sites, so I can't think of too much better to do with $25 than that.
1: $25, yes. Look, it's all there on your website. I can tell it must be a joyful place to work because of the spirit of Fred being there, and these awards do give people an opportunity to acknowledge those who do wonderful work. So again, they just go to the Fred Hollows Foundation website, the Fred Awards, the Humanity Awards. The forms are in there. You can fill them out, send them through, and acknowledge someone doing great work.
0: Exactly right. Thanks, John.
1: Alison, great. Thank you. Good luck with it.
0: Thanks so much. Take care.
1: Yeah, give us some thought. You might know somebody. I know people often don't want to get themselves acknowledged. They like just to doing it for the sake of it. That's why I think it's important. Good deeds, selfless actions, and a Fred Award to have them acknowledged by this wonderful organisation that has done so much great work, and anything you can do to help. Those nominations close on the 24th of July. So just give it some thought. There might be someone you know, and you fill out the form. I like the idea of the Year 6 kids as well, giving them a pat on the back too. That is the Fred Hollows Foundation. All the details are on their website. 28 minutes past 10 right now.
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1: 28 minutes to 11 is the time. In fact, all of our producers, it goes across generations, Get Smart. We mentioned Get Smart earlier in the half hour and there was talking, they're out there talking about, well, we did check, I think, a couple of years ago, you can't buy shoe phones because there's not much logic to a shoe phone. I think you can buy a novelty shoe phone, but it wasn't really meant to be practical. And then there was Jaime the Robot, I think Jaime the Robot as well. So, and they haven't really perfected the old code of silence either. It's a very funny show, such a funny show. At 27 minutes to 11, Dylan reckons he likes the Get Smart movie with Steve Carell. Steve Carell is a comic genius, but I think, a lot of people give me the thumbs down. And I think the two of them used to do some stand-up together with Steve Carell, used to do some work with the fellow from Get Smart. Of course, Don Adams. I think he used to work with Don Rickles as well, which are names that a lot of you won't know. But if you go onto YouTube and have a look at Don Rickles, he's a very funny fellow. And just on Fred Hollows, Ross tells me and reminds me he'd helped start the Aboriginal Medical Services in Redfern. He and other doctors were stocking that with essentials. A very good man. Let's, at 27 to 11, this is what I love doing on a Monday. We've got the band in here. They're ready to go. I'm looking at the list of stories. Dear me. This is going to be a beauty. Coming up now, let's go.

0: Yes, here he is with his take on all the news in the world of entertainment, Mr. Craig Bennett. Craig, good evening once again.
1: And John Stanley, good evening to you.
0: Now, before we kick off, this news has just come through from the UK. Very well known Dame Penelope Keith, dying at the age of 86, and was in The Good Life and To the Manor Born, and plenty of other things as well.
1: Oh, loads of other things, John. That's right. To the Manor Born was such a wonderful series back in the late 70s through the 80s, I think, with Peter Bowles. She starred in that. And The Good Life, of course, came before then. And I think she'd been... Gee whiz, I think she cut her teeth in acting, in theatre, back in the 50s and had this extraordinary career. Married to a policeman, Rodney, back in the late 70s. Two kids. But yes, indeed, the news has just come through that cancer took her. She passed away at her home in Surrey. This is according to family who have just released a statement. She was one of those people, if the name Dame Penelope Keith didn't ring a bell, if you saw her face, you'd know right away. And she had one of those beautifully rounded voices and one of the great stars of stage and screen. But in this country, we know her so well from To the Manor Born. And then before that, to a great degree, another wonderful series, sitcom, The Good Life.
0: Okay. Well, let's go to Liza Minnelli. She has turned 80 this year, Liza Minnelli.
1: They had a
0: big birthday bash at Carnegie Hall in New York over the weekend, but she didn't appear.
1: She wasn't, and of course, this has set the jungle drums of doom off once again, very loudly, John, with regard to what's doing with Liza. She actually turned 80 back in March. We talked about that, but there was this big Liza with a Z shindig at Carnegie Hall. It was a sellout. Over 3,000 fans packed out that concert hall to see, obviously, what was to be a cavalcade of dancers and Broadway stars, including Liza's sister, Lorna Luft, pay tribute to Liza and her 75-year showbiz career. But she was a no-show, and that has left fans confounded, as she was expected to be there. What has fans venting their concerns on social media is that there was no video message from Liza welcoming everybody or even explaining why she couldn't be there. There was no live cross, for instance, to a big screen via a Skype call from her home, or even a message read out by one of the many stars who were on stage celebrating her birthday. She lives in Los Angeles these days, not in New York anymore, hasn't for about the past decade, and in very recent times has had to cancel an array of events. Well, tonight reports are saying basically she's too frail to fly. And you are probably aware, because I think we spoke about this back in March when it was her birthday and she did this Q&A event to sort of hype her memoir. She's kind of struggling to make a great deal of sense. On one occasion, she started cackling wildly and seemed befuddled and gave very odd answers to what were very straightforward questions. We've spoken in the past about her litany of health woes over many years. And then, of course, you might remember, John, in April, a scandal erupted concerning signed copies of her book, with allegations she hadn't actually personally signed the book, but had used the dreaded auto pen, which, of course, is a machine that does the signing. And autograph experts said every autograph was identical, suggesting she wasn't, in fact, perched in her wheelchair signing hundreds of copies of her deliciously salacious tome while maybe humming bars of New York, New York. And, of course, with all of that, fans who'd forked over hundreds of dollars for a personally signed copy have been demanding their money back. So lots doing in the world of Liza. Let's hope she's okay. But certainly she was very much missed at Carnegie Hall. It was, in fact, her great big 80th birthday celebration, and she wasn't there.
0: Now, 22 minutes to 11. Of course, there has been a circus running for the last couple of weeks in Australian politics. And at one stage last week, I think it was last week, we had the name of Norman Gunston evoked.
1: Oh, yes.
0: And every time I think of the person you're about to talk about, Warren Beatty, I remember when he arrived in Australia at the height of his fame. He was the movie's number one Casanova, who arrived in Australia at the airport, and all the reporters were there, and Norman Gunston. I might find it for later on, because it's one of the funniest things you'll ever hear. You'd remember that beautifully.
1: I remember it vividly.
0: Was incredible. But, of course, he's now getting on, and he hasn't been seen in public for over 4 years.
1: Well, yeah, I mean, speaking of legends, as we were with Liza, then there's Warren. Much on the radar in Hollywood tabloid land right now, John, so take that maybe with a pinch of salt the size of Uluru. But anyway, varying reports claim he's now a total recluse, no longer communes with old friends like Jack Nicholson and Dustin Hoffman. And in fact, this week's Globe magazine has done a big deep dive, hot off the press as it is tonight across the US, dragged out the Abacus to claim that the Oscar winner has not been seen in public for exactly 4 years, 1 month and 28 days are all up. I've done the maths as of tonight. That's 1,513 days in total. Now, his last public appearance was at the Turner Classic Music event, movies event, I should say, the 8th of May 2022, where I got to say, I hunted it up online just to have a bit of a look to see how he seemed to be faring, delivered a speech honouring the renowned film critic Leonard Maltin, and he was incredibly spry spirits, I thought, and made a great deal of sense and was very cogent. However, we have these reports in tonight saying hasn't worked in 10 years. His last movie was Rules Don't Apply with his wife, Annette Bening. She's very, very busy, you know, starring in all sorts of things, but Warren just has not been seen in public for 1,513 days in total. Wow, so, okay. Look, he's probably sitting at home with the curtains drawn, having a wonderful life. He's just 89. Because he doesn't work. At 89, I think he turned 89 earlier this this year. I mean, it is high time, if you feel like it, putting your feet up, for heaven's sake.
0: Yeah, right. Well, someone that seems to be still very, very busy is Mick Jagger, and he's now talking about a Rolling Stones movie.
1: Well, yes, there's been lots of talk about this over the years, and of course we know that there is a movie on the Beatles coming, 2028 it will be, April of 2028. It's described as a four-movie cinematic event, so not just a movie. This is the one that Sam Mendes is directing, four different movies that will arrive on the big screen at the one time, each, of course, told from the perspective of one of the Fab Four. So we'll see Paul Mescal as Sir Paul McCartney and Joseph Quinn as George Harrison and Barry Keoghan as Ringo Starr and Harrison Dickinson as John Lennon. Well, Mick Jagger has given this rather revealing interview in British GQ magazine, and he says that, yes, indeedy wordy, he's looking to bring Stones fans, I'm guessing, plenty of satisfaction with a movie on the Rolling Stones, and he's got a lot of kudos when it comes to things like this. You might remember he produced the James Brown movie Get On Up, which starred the late Chadwick Boseman as the Godfather of Soul. And you look at the Beatles, which kicked off in the 60s and disbanded a decade later. So you've got all that. Then you've got the Rolling Stones that started in 62. Mick and Keith Richards, two old school friends. And here we are 64 years later, and they are still, as they say, at it, still releasing albums to the delight of their fans. There's talk that Mick is looking at what would be an Origins movie, which would then include the original guitarist, Brian Jones. He, in fact, started the band, put an ad in a London jazz paper, and Mick hopped on board, and his old school buddy, Keith Richards. Brian also named the band, and then he was dumped from the band in the late 60s, raging booze and drug issues, as I recall the story. Very sadly, he drowned shortly after, replaced by Mick Taylor, who went from this softly spoken guitarist to apparently a raging egomaniac and a someone with a lot of drug issues. And he was then replaced in the early 70s by Ronnie Wood. So a lot of moving parts in those formative years, and it does sound like a heck of a lot of grist for what would be a very intriguing movie mill, that's for sure.
0: Fantastic. All right, so that's one I think I'm really looking forward to. But we're gonna turn the temperature up now. We've got some fantastic stuff coming up. And I do know, in the same way that we have people who worry about the nation of Billy Ray Cyrus and his relationships, but I know that there are people at the golf club actually turning the radio up, getting themselves ready because they want to know what the latest is with Katy Perry and Justin Trudeau. That's coming up in just a few moments. For all those who haven't been able to sleep, an update on that one coming up, and this is a doozy. And that's not the weirdest stuff we're doing after this. Dear me. At 17 to 11.
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0: 13 to 11. Look, I know a lot of you are waiting with bated breath for the Katy Perry story, but I did mention earlier Norman Gunston, who of course has now been thrown into the political sphere now, evoked by Pauline Hanson. But I mentioned the interview with Warren Beatty, and you actually interviewed Sally Struthers, because if you go onto YouTube, it's one of the most amazing interviews, where Sally Struthers was the she was the star of All in the Family. She had no idea that she was being interviewed by a comedic character, a satire, like a Borat, and it was one of the funniest moments. You've talked to her about this, haven't you?
1: I have several times, John. Yeah, we're kind of friends. And I did say, now, look, fair dinkum, Sally. What did you think when you answered the door and there was this man staring at you with all bits of toilet paper stuck all over his face, with a funny old-fashioned vinyl Qantas bag slung over the shoulder? And she said, I just thought, I honestly had no idea that this was all some kind of joke. I really thought, good God, is that the calibre of TV reporters they have in Australia? She didn't know what a Logie was. She thought it was something that had fallen out of somebody's nose after a heavy congestion. She had no idea what any of this was. And of course, then when she found out that this was all a great big gag and this was his kind of thing, she couldn't believe that she fell for it. But she honestly thought, good God, what have they got running down there?
0: Yeah, and the genius of it is, and people have, I've mentioned earlier, they're
1: talking, and it is like, genius.
0: People like Borat and the Chasers and others have tried this, but, and they've done it really well. No one did it like Norman Gunston. And when you look
1: Gary
0: at
1: Gary McDonald was brilliant.
0: Yeah, that YouTube video that's there of Sally Struthers, when you know that she had no idea, it's very, very funny. But look, I know poor people just waiting. You got to tell us now. So Katy Perry, she's romancing the ex-Canadian Prime Minister Justin Trudeau, but there's an update.
1: Yeah, there is. Look, we haven't spoken about these two because I know we've been, I've been on a mission, obviously, to bring you all the Liz Hurley and
0: Billy Ray Cyrus. Because I've had requests about it. Yeah, go on.
1: I know you did put a request in, and here is what's come sailing through tonight. Talk of having a baby. Say what? Yes, look, this is the talk. This is according to the often extremely reliable New York Daily News. Now, look, to whirl back, just to recap for those who've maybe missed out on all of this excitement, Katy and Justin were first spotted together almost a year ago to the day, right? Now, immediately romance rumours swirled. They turned out to be true. They'd both been previously married, of course, Katy to Russell Brand. And then, of course, she was with Orlando Bloom for years. They have a daughter, Daisy Dove. Justin had been married, some kids as well. So, look, in December of 2025, Justin and Katy go, as they say, Instagram official. Well, I mean, you almost felt the earth, knocked off its axis. That was so exciting. And then earlier this month, they went red carpet official, which too is up there in the excitement states that has it almost off the Richter scale. So much official going on here. Anyway, being reliably reported tonight, they are not just in love, but Katy calling Justin the love of her life. And apparently they are talking babies. I mean, you know, does it get any more incredible than this? I don't even know how the golf course is going to fare with this news ricocheting around when you get together with your mates and this is kind of tossed around.
0: Incredible.
1: All right, incredible.
0: There's one that you're going to keep us in touch with. Katy Perry and Justin Trudeau and talk of babies. Now, let's move to it's a pretty sad story, I would have thought, because Mickey Rourke, who is a boxer and an actor, it's amazing, shocking when you think of the backstory that he's even made it to. I think he's 73 now.
1: Yes.
0: What's the latest?
1: Look, it is, because he was one of the great stars of the 80s, as you say, was a boxer, then segued into Hollywood, was one of Tinseltown's hottest stars. Think movies like 9 1/2 Weeks and Wild Orchid and Barfly and Body Heat and all of that, forever in the gossip headlines in the 80s and 90s because of this sizzling love life that he had with no end of supermodels and actresses and what have you. Look, these days, by his own admission, his constant companions are his cherished chihuahuas and miniature Pomeranians, which kind of sit on high chairs and he spoon feeds them. Very devoted he is. And then earlier this year we talked about this. The news came in that he'd been evicted from what was his very modest home in Los Angeles, claiming he was withholding the rent as the house was overrun with rats and the plumbing didn't work, and all of that was really awful. Then he was photographed for the first time without wearing one of his extraordinary wigs. And you probably know for years he's been wearing these astonishing hair pieces that actually look like a bit of old roadkill had been flung up on his head. Anyway, so the toupees are gone. He's lost the house. Well, now it appears that he's lost his teeth because photos are doing the round showing Mickey with no teeth. And you think he's obviously had this horribly bad run. First you lose the house, then the wigs, and now the teeth have gone missing. Per being a boxer, and that's the reason why he has undergone so much surgery on his face, because to repair all the stuff that happened. I think he was an actor first, then became a boxer, then went back to acting. And so all of that stuff was going on. And I think with regard to his teeth a little while back, he did say that there was some issue there. So maybe with the teeth out, he's awaiting a new set of gnashes. I don't know. But I guess much like Katy and Justin and you know, Billy Ray and whoever the heck it is this week, it's on the list to keep you updated.
0: Please,
1: on this because we do have a kind of running commentary on it.
0: Okay, all right. So that's Mickey Rourke. Now we move, and I should just lay groundwork here because I think since we've been doing this, we've heard of dogs, various animals that have been channeling their long-gone owners or masters or mistresses or whatever. We've had the wigs, the sheer wigs that have been used to channel people's messages from the past. But this is, I don't even heard this one before. Yoko Ono's come up with something.
1: Don't forget, of course, there was Marilyn Monroe's hair curlers. Had some kind of psychic thing
0: the hair
1: too.
0: Curlers,
1: and then there
0: that's
1: was
0: right.
1: Marilyn Monroe's old white grand piano that Mariah Carey has. And apparently Marilyn is channeled in through the piano wires there. So you've got all that going on. And now we've got this, our little touch of Hollywood for tonight. John Lennon has been reincarnated and is now back living as a Holstein cow. As they say in the classics, paint me green and call me a cucumber. So let me give you the detail very briefly here. Yes. Yoko, of course, singer, artist, John's widow, 93, not in great health, they say. Well, friends say Yoko believes John is back from the dead, quietly grazing in the lush paddocks of their sprawling cattle property in upstate New York. Now, of course, we know he was murdered, shot dead, 1980, crazed fan outside their apartment in New York. But several years before he was murdered, John and Yoko bought this estate in this small town in upstate New York, 600 acres on the old scale. In recent years, Yoko is convinced that he's returned, has been reincarnated, is roaming freely as one of their beautiful Holstein Friesian cows, which is why several years back she gave up New York, where she'd been living for 50 years, and has relocated to their country estate. She's in a wheelchair. It's pushed out. She looks out over the cows in the paddock, and she firmly believes that that's where John is. Of course, you realise they were married for 11 years, from, I think, 69 until his murder. And, of course, let's not forget, this isn't the first one of, you know, a Beatles star who is, or some association too, is back because John's bandmate, Sir Paul McCartney, has claimed that his late wife, Linda McCartney, is back as a crow. So you've got Paul McCartney's departed
0: back
1: wife
0: as a crow.
1: That's right.
0: But
1: and
0: Yoko
1: Ono's departed husband, John Lennon, as a Holstein Friesian.
0: But just
1: cow.
0: With the cow, just because I would have thought, I mean, if there is, you know, the reincarnation, I'm guessing you'd probably want to. Well, you're not sure you want to come back as a. You want to come back as a bull, not a steer, but a cow is
1: anyway. Look, with any luck, they're not off to market, John. With any luck, those beautiful Holstein Friesians are just basically grazing around, and that's the lucky part of their life. I mean, it would be awful to think that your husband, who'd been murdered, is then back from the dead, reincarnated, and suddenly you sit in the back of a truck off to an abattoir.
0: Yep.
1: That wouldn't be good. I mean, that would not be nice. So hopefully that's not the way it is. But in any event, I do scour high and low to find these rather astonishing stories. Stories I hasten to add, you won't hear anywhere else.
0: You won't, because I mean, I'm trying to imagine this. I'm trying to imagine it mooing in the tune of what Strawberry Fields Forever or I'm the Walrus or something. Maybe.
1: Well, that's right. Exactly. Imagine there is, you know, all that stuff.
0: Imagine. Yeah,
1: exactly.
0: Yeah.
1: I'm the Walrus. Imagine a car doing that one.
0: All right. Okay. Well, you've taken this
1: to a new level. I'm not quite sure. Would you call it a high or a low, John? Exactly. If you're looking at that level, where would you pitch it precisely?
0: Fantastic. As always, mate, very entertaining, and we will talk again next week. Thank you.
1: I can't wait. Catch you then. Bye.
0: There he is, Mr. Craig Bennett. Someone asking me about Norman Gunston. Of course, it was Gary McDonald. I'll just have a quick look for you, if I can, at 3:30 to 11.
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0: We have the news coming up at 11 o'clock. We did talk about Get Smart earlier. How many people can you fit in a Mini Miner? 99 plus Maxwell Smart. Very good. A lot of those lines coming through. Tomorrow's headlines and lots more coming up straight after this.
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24: Good evening, I'm Alex Riddell. Dame Penelope Keith, best known for starring in British sitcoms The Good Life and To the Manor Born, has died aged 86.
25: I want to be as succinct as possible, Jerry. Christmas is cancelled because they won't deliver it. Well, I telephoned first thing this morning to check that they were redelivering our order, properly made up, and I was informed that they don't make deliveries on Christmas Day. Naturally, I asked to speak to the highest authority in the building.
26: Naturally, who did you get?
25: Fred.
24: In a statement, her family revealed she died peacefully while living with cancer at home in Surrey, where she had lived for more than 50 years. A key Liberal believes the party is in need of a rebrand, as another two opinion polls show its popularity has slumped to historic lows. The combination of the Liberal and National Coalition only have 17% of the primary vote. It's almost half the support for One Nation, and the Labor Party, which has reclaimed its spot as the nation's most popular political movement. An extension of the fuel tax reduction has tonight passed through federal parliament. The excise will be lowered by 16 cents for each litre of petrol and diesel until August 2nd. The road user charge for heavy vehicles will also come down over the same period. Australia and Vanuatu have signed a $500 million security treaty following months of negotiations. Federal politics reporter Nelson Scott.
27: Last year, the Prime Minister flew to Port Vila to sign a security pact, only for it to fall apart on the day of his arrival. 10 months later, Anthony Albanese has inked a watered-down version of the Nakamal Agreement alongside his Vanuatu counterpart in Canberra. The treaty cements Australia as the Pacific nation's primary policing partner and bans foreign defence bases in the country amid an ongoing battle for influence with China. Mr. Albanese claims it will make the Pacific safer.
28: We want a resilient, sovereign and connected region.
27: Vanuatu PM Jotham Napat says the deal deepens an already strong bond.
29: To strengthen the partnership between our two countries.
27: Australia is expected to sign a similar agreement with Fiji next month. Nelson Scott, Canberra.
24: A prominent business leader has called for dedicated police to protect Jewish Australians and a national service for young people. The Australian reports Stephen Lowy told the Royal Commission into Anti-Semitism and Social Cohesion that Jewish Australians had long been marginalised, but the targeted hatred towards them had become more dangerous and widespread. Checking finance, one Australian dollar is trading at 69 US cents.
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24: Wimbledon is underway for 2026, and so far one Australian has played, but it didn't go his way. Craig Gabriel is there.
3: Alexander Vukic played a tight first set with American Jensen Brooksby, but then the Australian started to struggle physically with his left leg, and the physios were called to the court and spent a fair bit of time on him. Vukic continued playing, but was then overwhelmed 7-6, 6-1, 6-1. Fourth seed Jessica Pegula won in straight sets, as did Spanish teen Rafael Jordá. And the guests in the Royal Box is solid. David Becker, Mary Berry, Ronan Keating, and Oscar winner Mark Rylance. Craig Gabriel, Wimbledon.
24: Queensland have brought Patrick Carrigan, Jeremiah Nanai and Corey Horsburgh into their squad for next week's State of Origin decider. And in AFL, St Kilda's Tom DeConing is expected to spend at least a month on the sidelines. He's recovering from the punctured lung and two fractured ribs he sustained in the loss to the Western Bulldogs before the bye. That's the latest in news and sport.
22: 2CC weather, Alexander Watson Insulation. Canberra's cold, your house doesn't have to be.
4: There's a shower or two forecast tonight, getting down to an overnight low of 6. Tomorrow it's cloudy with a very high chance of rain, going for a top of 16. On Wednesday it'll be the exact same of rain, seeing a top of 15. And then on Thursday, showers will be easing, staying at a top of 15 degrees.
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evening, everyone. Welcome along. 8 minutes past 11 is the time. Here we are on a Monday night. We've got a bit coming up later. Phil O'Neill's back. So has Phil been on leave, or was he taken by aliens? What was happening? I'll find out a bit later on. He's back with us. We'll check what's happening overseas. We'll also have our weekly check-in on what's happening in the real estate market. 131873 is the number, of course, if you've got something you want to share with us. Just on Norman Gunston, of course, was played by the great Gary McDonald. Gary has been living for a long time. He's been based in Bury in southern New South Wales, and everything I've known is that he's living a good life. We might try and contact him if I can. I'd love to talk to Gary McDonald, one of my favourite people, Gary McDonald, who played Norman Gunston. Did also have a note earlier, because there's been a fair discussion right through today about opinion polls. One of you sent me a text earlier saying that you don't take much notice of the Redbridge poll, which came out yesterday. Then we had the news poll today, and there's actually a Morgan poll came out this evening. All of them are showing this drop in support, just by several points, for One Nation. The Labor number is actually tracking up a little bit in each of them. The Morgan poll showing a slightly better number for the Coalition. They're actually above 20% in the Morgan poll. So for what it's worth, they're still behind One Nation. For what it's worth, all of those polls are showing very, very similar trends. So I know people like to pick on one, but when you've got all of them, they're coming from all different perspectives, saying the same thing. You do have to take some notice of it, but the polls come and go, and I'll deal with what's been said about them by people who should know on the front page of tomorrow's papers. In fact, let's do that right now.

Now, let's go to the Courier Mail in Brisbane. Of course, there is that story that that broke today. It happened last night. This is this woman allegedly shot dead by her partner in a Gold Coast home, and it all broke earlier today. She's been remembered, Courier Mail says, as a beautiful young mum with a beautiful heart, 23 years old, life-threatening gunshot wounds at Bidjara Waters, shortly before 8 p.m. This is last night, died at the scene. The 23-year-old has been arrested without incident and faces a number of charges, including charges related to domestic violence and murder. So that's there in the Courier Mail. Courier Mail is also featuring on their front page. This is the story of Josiah Carapani. This is the Brisbane winger, premiership player, says his career is hanging by a thread after being dropped for a second time this season after multiple traffic offences. He's in danger of being sacked. It says drunk, speeding, unregistered, the police say. He's going to face court next month after allegedly being caught drink driving and speeding by police. He was in an unregistered car last Sunday morning. Now, he's been dropped for the game, which is coming up this weekend. Doesn't help because they've got a big injury toll, but it does raise obvious questions about the culture in the place. He is potentially facing further disciplinary action from the Broncos, but when it's happened for the second time, disciplinary reasons, when you're caught drink driving and speeding and you're in an unregistered car, all of these, of course, to go before the courts. And he was allegedly travelling nearly 120 k's in a 100 k zone. So that's across the front page of the Courier Mail. Broncos traffic howler. They've also got a number of other stories, and particularly in relation to the follow-up of that story involving that domestic violence related murder. Now, front page of the Telegraph in Sydney, they have obviously featuring the countdown to the beginning of the NRLW, and they've got, of course, it's going to kick off with Cronulla playing the Roosters on Thursday night. Let the games begin. There was a big launch today, and every year the quality and the standard of the NRLW just gets better because simple logic tells you more training, more pre-season, Eventually they can go full-time because logic tells you, and the quality and the standard is fantastic. So that's the front page of the Telegraph. They've also got an Origin story, Origin Deciders Tall Order, with the wonderful rugby union player who's now gone to rugby league, he's going back to union, Mark Nwangadiswazi, who's of course playing for the Roosters. He's a big, tall winger, but it looks like he's not quite as tall as Jack Bostock, who's the young kid who's been picked on the other wing. Bostock, of course, is a Dragons junior. Hopefully he might return home one day. But he's playing for the Dolphins, right, and he's going to make his debut for the State of Origin. Their main story, though, on the Telegraph, is this is Matt Keane. Now, Matt Keane, of course, was a New South Wales government minister. He was involved, in fact, along with the Nationals' John Barilaro, set up a lot of the renewable energy zones in regional New South Wales. And the impact of some of the renewable energy projects, I've got something on that coming up on one of our other front pages in just a moment. You'll want to hear that. But it says, Keane plugs green firm on taxpayer-funded trip to climate summit. I've only got the front page. It says, cop a load of this. He went to the COP30 summit in Brazil. And it says, he's been accused of using taxpayer-funded travel to the COP30 summit to advance the interests of the wealthy private firm he works for. He does do consulting for a private firm. He is in this job as chairing the Climate Change Authority. From what I can gather, he did disclose all of this before he went, but questions are now being asked, and that's ended up on the front page of the Telegraph. That's tomorrow. Sydney Morning Herald's flagging a announcement tomorrow, and I think people will be talking about this tomorrow. This is where the property market falls are tracked. And from what I can gather, the people who look at these numbers are saying they'll be saying tomorrow that the monthly fall might be something in the order of 0.8% in Sydney and in the major capital cities. But Sydney, you're talking 0.7%, and that's another monthly fall. So simple logic says if it keeps going at that level, 0.8, close to 1% every month, you're then looking at that
situation where house prices could be down by maybe 10% by the end of the year, which is what has been predicted by a number of people, remembering house prices have rocketed over the last couple of decades, but it then raises questions about those who've got into the market late and where they stand. So that's the front part of the Herald, how fast, too far, the risks of a tumbling property market. The Herald's also reporting on the front page this story of the fellow, the Australian Simon Peter Carman from Thailand. They say he went about the ordinary business of shopping, eating out and doing his laundry. As a teenage girl, he's accused of murdering lay stuffed inside a suitcase for hours in his room in a coastal Thai town. That's the allegation from police. And they say that fast detective work and a network of CCTV cameras that captured his movements then led to his arrest. So that story's in the Sydney Morning Herald as well. The Australian newspaper. Now, the Australian is featuring... This is negotiations with the Greens, who did manage to get that concession on superannuation from the government in terms of shutting off property investment in superannuation funds. We'll talk more about that in our super clinic tomorrow night. It says here that the Greens will push Labor to force the nation's biggest companies to pay up to $1 billion in superannuation to nearly 500,000 teenagers who work fewer than 30 hours, laying a marker for the left-wing party's policy priorities in future budget negotiations. Now, remembering, the Greens' numbers are needed to get legislation through the parliament. That's what we've seen this week. But before the next election, there'll be at least one more budget, maybe more than that. Maybe if the government goes early, they may have a special economic statement. But nothing can go through the parliament without the numbers of the Greens. It says in a bid that could hit big firms like McDonald's, Hungry Jack's, Woolworths and Coles, as well as small businesses, the Greens will move a disallowance motions in the Senate to stop Jim Chalmers using ministerial discretionary powers that exclude companies from paying super to minors. So essentially, if you're earning an amount of money and you are working fewer than 30 hours a week and you're earning money from out little jobs for super, KFC, McDonald's, whatever, and then it could be small business as well, the super for teenagers policy will be added to the Greens' priorities over the next year of parliamentary sittings, where they'll be crucial to Labor passing initiatives such as the trust tax and tech carve-outs through the upper house, along with stopping significant NDIS cuts and expanding Dr. Chalmers' new capital gains tax regime. So apparently major retailers like Bunnings, Aldi, JB Hi-Fi and Priceline already pay workers under 18 superannuation, regardless of how many hours they work. There are thousands of businesses who don't do it. They reckon there's 500,000 young workers who could get super entitlements if it was mandated, and the Greens are now pushing for that to happen. Government's new payday super laws come into effect this week. Repealed sections of the Superannuation Guarantee Act that excluded workers under 18 who worked fewer than 30 hours from being entitled to the super guarantee. So we might go through a bit of that tomorrow night, because obviously, if a young person gets a super payment, they're under 18, they're not going to see it till they're 60. But with compound, it may start building up. That's the rationale. The counter argument is that if they're going to be saving for a house, that they perhaps could be saving it in a different form. So that's the front page of the Australian. I can imagine the conversation that'll start there. There's also this one saying graduates are relying too much on artificial intelligence and need more practical skills. Employers have told a Senate inquiry, as AI fuels academic cheating and disrupts the job market, the Association of Graduate Employees has warned human-centric skills like communication, emotional intelligence and resilience remain critical, and a concern about the over-reliance on AI and the need for graduates to critically assess and apply technology thoughtfully. Well, thanks, Scoop. At least they're talking about it. We'll see what comes of that one. Australian's also got a big feature on the front page, the submission from Stephen Lowy, Frank Lowy's son. He's called for a dedicated police to protect Jewish Australians and national service for young people to counter an unrelenting torrent of anti-Semitism in searing testimony to the Bondi Massacre Royal Commission. So he's put forward a fairly detailed submission, and they've put it there across the front page of the Australian newspaper. They're also saying that in this story, teachers will be instructed how to teach teenagers about the Holocaust through quality control to potentially disturbing lessons about anti-Semitism in the government's new social cohesion education hub. That'll be announced tomorrow.
It's part of the recommendations of the anti-Semitism envoy, Gillian Siegel. So that's the Australian newspaper. And then I'll go across to the Financial Review. They are saying EY, this is, of course, Ernst & Young. It says two Ernst & Young graduate employees who are on secondment to the Commonwealth Bank of Australia have been sacked and are facing criminal charges after they are alleged to have used the bank's systems to access the personal banking details of Prime Minister Anthony Albanese and at least one senior EY partner. Now, I've just looked at that front page because we were talking earlier about these big consultants.

0: Bank, for EY, Ernst & Young, and for the relationship of that company with the government. So there's that one. They've also got this story from Phil Khoury at 21 past 11. The Liberals agree that Angus Taylor needs more time to try to reverse the party's ailing fortunes, warned there'll be a leadership change if the numbers don't improve closer to the next election. They're going through a bit of detail here, but people have been telling him off the record they need more time. The only obvious alternative is Andrew Hastie. So that's on the front page of the Financial Review. But then there's this one. It says the amount of gas likely to be used to generate power over the next 25 years has been slashed by almost 39% in the grid operator's central forecasts as renewables growth undercuts its role and boosts criticism of Labor's plan to reverse reserve gas exports. Now, remember, the gas industry is screaming because of this policy to reserve 20% of exports for domestic use. They're saying that goes well beyond what's needed in the market. And they're actually saying that because of the growth in renewables, and in particular the flood of big batteries, which compete with gas to supply electricity during expensive evening peaks, they're saying that for instance, an expected shutdown on Sunday of the East Coast's biggest source of domestic gas power, the ExxonMobil Longford gas plant in Victoria, passed without any significant spike in energy prices or shortage risk because of the role renewables and these big batteries are placing in the market. So it's a bit of a flip because you've got the gas industry saying, well, renewables are doing such a good job, we don't need to reserve as much of what we produce for the local market. Very interesting. That's on the front page of the Financial Review, and that's a bit of what people will be talking about tomorrow at 22 minutes past 11 now.
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4: A political expert believes both Iran and the United States do not have an appetite to extend the war.
1: When you need to know, Canberra's news leader is 2CC.
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1: With the time now at 26 minutes past 11, let's go to Ben Downey, who's Channel 7's Europe correspondent. We've already heard that the weather's cooled down in London, in England. We know Wimbledon's underway there. But, Ben, you're looking at a situation in a northern German town where five people have been killed, and obviously this has sparked a fair bit of concern.
2: Yeah, you know, John, this is quite the tragedy, really. The town of Stade, just outside Hamburg in the northern part of Germany, five people have been killed tragically, and two others understood to be suspects are now in custody after an assault has taken place at German media described as a mother and child home. So you can think mother and children living in a government facility there. Now, this is still very much a breaking story. The emergency response is still underway. There are helicopters circling over the city centre. Despite that, though, German authorities are trying to tell the public that, one, avoid the area, but two, the danger to the public appears to have been over. Sadly, there are five victims here. It looks like the two suspects and the people that police, in this case, will look to charge have survived. They've been shot at by police, but they've been taken into custody. So it appears at this stage that we have five innocents who are dead. They've stressed, local media is reporting, that none of those five victims are children. They appear to be adults, which means still very much tragedy. But this is a small town, you know, no more than 50,000 people in a place like this. Sadly, Germany, no stranger to terror in recent years either. We don't at this stage know whether this is terror-related or not. The couple of suspects were seen arguing in a car before speeding off, and at that point, police have shot at them and subsequently arrested them. So very much we don't understand a motive yet. This is still very much developing, but a tragedy in northern Germany.
1: All right. Look, it's a terrible story. And as you say, people have these days, they come to conclusions. You're checking it. Obviously, they're checking it as well. You'll have more, of course, through the morning on Sunrise and on Channel 7 News. Ben, I thank you for that.
2: Thank you.
1: Ben Downey reporting that story coming out of the northern part of Germany. If there are updates on that, of course, you'll hear those through the night. At 28 minutes past 11 now here on this Monday, it's kick off a brand new week. Phil O'Neill has rolled. He's been away for a couple. I thought for a while he might have done a podcast that had upset someone and he was gone. I didn't know what he was up to, but I thought he might have been taken by aliens, but he's back.
3: Above. No, none of the above. The week started for me yesterday. So actually, because we're doing Monday morning. Hello, John. Good to see you. Because we've been doing Monday morning, I've been really confused. My wife got home and I said to her, and this was at 6 o'clock at night, what day is it, by the way, today? I had absolutely no idea. You could have said to me it was Wednesday, and
1: it's
3: I wouldn't
1: Monday,
3: know. Yeah,
1: isn't it?
3: I know that now.
1: But it's going to be Tuesday when you get to air.
3: Yeah. Crazy. Oh, you can never quite get my head around
1: it. And you're broadcasting all over the country.
3: All over.
1: Fantastic.
3: From here to Perth to somewhere else far north, Cairns.
1: Cairns? Hmm. Everywhere. But there's people listening everywhere. We know that.
3: Yeah, exactly. How are you, mate? You well?
1: Yeah, so now, just to clarify, I've only seen you for a couple of weeks.
3: No.
1: Tuesday morning, is that crime morning? Is that where you look at crime?
3: No, not really. We had somebody who suggested we have a soapbox Tuesday because we figured by Tuesday people are a bit irritated, they're back at work, and you can just vent spleen if you
1: just
3: want.
1: Just jump up on the soapbox. I want to uninterrupt it for how long do you give people on the soapbox?
3: As long as they want. We've got
1: really?
3: 5.5 hours.
1: They can jump on the soapbox and go.
3: You can talk about your gout, John, for several hours if you wish, and you'd have a great audience.
1: If you've got, if you're someone who, you know, when people ask you, how are you, and you're tempted to say, well, and to give them chapter and verse of your health circumstance, Phil wants to hear from you after midnight.
3: Absolutely.
1: Gout?
3: Yep, gout, anything you want, I'll talk about it. I'm more than happy.
1: And so if you've got gout, give him a call after midnight, give him a full description of how, of what's happening, and then there'll be people with ideas of how to deal with it.
3: Yeah, of course. Well, hopefully it'll help yours too, John. So we'll talk about that a little bit later on.
1: Don't have gout.
3: Also, the Treasurer, Jim Chalmers, facing the wrath of the Nationals leader, Matt Canavan. So we're going to talk to Garth Davis, a real estate agent, to talk about how that's still affecting the prices of houses. And Russell Setright's going to join us a little bit later on as well. I've got FIFA World Cup updates. Have you been enjoying the games?
1: Yeah, I have actually. Yeah, okay. It's been It's been so the Australian game is being played in the early hours of the morning. Is that right? When
3: Saturday. You haven't even been following it, have you?
1: I've been watching Egypt. I've watched all of it.
3: Okay, right.
1: And I was watching because I was, and in fact, I was watching the Egypt game because at one stage we were going to play Belgium. Yep. Then it looked like we were going to play Iran, and then I thought, you know, Egypt without Mo Salah, if he doesn't play, he's got an injury, I think we've got a good chance. And I think we'd play Argentina if we go through, but still.
3: Lionel Messi, just unbelievable. What a great player. Scotland's in it. As you know, Graham, who works in our show, he's Scottish. He's about to go over to Scotland. He's got a lot of things he's going to do for our show. He is the Commonwealth Games, the only reporter from Australia going to the Commonwealth Games. So we've got him on our show talking about that. But I've got some statistics for you. If Scotland were to get through... Uzbekistan.
1: Wow. I think Scotland needs some nuclear catastrophe.
3: Well, here's the statistics for you. Uzbekistan would have to beat Congo 14-0. Panama would have to draw 6-6 with England. Ghana would have to beat Croatia by 9. And an asteroid would have to destroy.
1: That's all happened, though, hasn't it? Have you come out of a time machine or something?
3: I thought you'd find that amusing. But anyway.
1: I saw all the Scots doing it. And it was very disappointing because they were fantastic, the Scottish fans.
3: Yep.
1: They were really good. And they went to baseball games. They went along to stupid Fenway Park. And they carried on there. And they went to various baseball grounds. And then you've got the Norway fans who are doing the rowing. It's fantastic. And you know that King George, who's one of my heroes, King George of Survivor, he's been going to every game. I was in touch with him. I'm hoping to be able to get him on the program. And he was actually with Jonathan Lapalli. They were watching the last game together.
3: So. They had to put signs up in Boston, if you're Scottish, please don't come to the pub, because what they were doing is they were drinking Boston dry.
1: Oh, really?
3: There was a Scottish fence. They would have fantastic people at the front door, you know, you say to the bouncer, they'd say, "Are you Scottish?" Oh, no.
1: It's only Boston. It's only Boston.
3: Okay. All right, so that's up to me, Nigel.
1: All of that coming up, have you?
3: Yep.
1: Fantastic. And so much more.
3: And more than you can even shake gout.
1: I'm keen to hear about the gout.
3: Right, you know.
1: All right.
3: My wife might have gout.
1: Is this a joke or are you serious?
3: Yeah, because I went to give her a kiss and she said, "Gout!" Okay, I'm going
1: there. I was waiting for that one. Good on you. Thank you. There he is, Phil O'Neill. He'll be here after midnight all across the country. 27 minutes to 12 is the time right now.
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1: At 23 and a half minutes to 12, just if you listen to our show regularly, Thursday night we had the duck on, and the duck was at the Blue Lagoon Beach Resort, which is on the central coast of New South Wales, and he spent, I think, 2 or 3 hours on Saturday afternoon, because there was a lot of people there. Many of you who listened to the program were there for a camping weekend. So the duck spent a couple of hours getting people into a group, bagging me for not being there, where are you, all sorts of stuff. And once he'd finished it, I turned up and completely undermined his little joke. So I was there, and we'll have a full report on that for you on Thursday night. Suffice to say, it was cold, but it was a lot of fun. Now, on the real estate front, we do each week from Domain, they look at the most expensive and the most affordable sales at auction. And for what it's worth, this week they had a house in Turramurra in Sydney, 4-bedroom, 2-bathroom. It went for $3.55 million. In Brisbane, there was a house, 5-bedroom, 5-bath in Alderley, $2.775 million. And in Canberra, this is one in Pialago, actually, $2.91 million, 4-bedroom, 2-bathroom. So that's pretty expensive in Canberra. And most affordable, you're talking a 1-bed, 1-bath unit at Marrickville, $650,000. In Brisbane, there was a house which is deemed at the affordable level, $1.125 million, 4-bedroom, 2-bath. That's in Regent's Park. And in Higgins in Canberra, a 3-bed, 2-bath house, which was sold for $728,000. But there's stories behind all of those. And if you've read all of the reports over the weekend after the low clearance rates, you've got different stories of fewer investors, more first-home buyers, and places where they are selling for less than they would have expected even a year ago. So let's get an overview of this. Peter O'Malley is from Harris Partners Real Estate. I spoke with him earlier this evening.
13: Good evening, John.
1: Well, let's start off with these clearance rates, because people have been focusing on those. We're hearing a lot of stories about what's been happening over the weekend at auctions. What do you make of what you see?
13: Look, another soft weekend, there's no doubt about that. There was only 252 properties reported as having sold at auction on the weekend, John. That was out of 812 properties scheduled for auction. Now, there's still some results to come in, but there's no doubt that that buyers are hesitant to put their hand up at auctions at the moment.
1: Yeah, and it is an interesting one, and because I suppose you'd have to go back to 1985 to try and see, because when the capital gains tax came in, properties were grandfathered, and so the question then was, well, do you sell a property and lose that grandfathering? And so now you've got this situation where, say, the negative gearing is grandfathered, and the issue is, do you sell it now and lose the grandfathering, or what? People are going to make those decisions and work out what's best for them.
13: Yeah, look, that's a really good point you raise. I think with the capital gains tax, if you stayed in for long enough, you were assured of getting a gain, a tax-free gain. Mm. With the negative gearing, we must keep in mind that only exists up until the point that your expenses don't meet the mortgage.
1: Yep.
13: Once you are past that point, you're positively geared. And most interestingly, and a lot of people don't realise this, John, you can't refinance back against a positively geared property and negative gear component.
1: Because negative gear, you're losing. If suddenly, In a financial year, if you don't record a loss, as in able to negatively gear against your income, then the grandfathering is extinguished. Is that right?
13: You can't refinance against it. That's right. Absolutely. So if you and that was always the case, actually, even before these rules, as it should have been. So if you owned a if you started off negative gearing a property and you owned it so long that you started paying it down, mm-hmm. and then slowly but surely the rent was growing, as it has in Sydney and Melbourne in the last 5 years.
1: Yes.
13: And the rent started overtaking the expenses and the payments, you're positively geared. You can't then say, hey, I need a better tax arrangement, so I'm going to go and suck, you know, $500,000 out of this property in refinancing and turn it back into a negatively geared property. That was against the rules. You were allowed to purchase another investment property in negative gear, that as we know, but yes, you couldn't just suck equity out in refinancing.
1: So everyone's, I guess, buyers, sellers, savers are all trying to work out what the best approach is for them.
13: Oh, very much so. Look, I say that a great principle of selling, John, is markets run on a desire of gain or a fear of loss.
1: Mm.
13: And there's no doubt at the moment that the market is running at a fear of loss perspective. Buyers are worried about what they, you know, they say markets catching the falling knife. The price I pay tomorrow, it's likely, the price I pay today, it's likely to be lower tomorrow. That's a concern from home buyers. And home sellers are worried always that they're selling at the bottom of the cycle when they're operating in a market like this. Now, the transactions that we're seeing taking place in the market are not so much discretionary transactions, they're mandatory transactions. And whether that's someone who's bought elsewhere and must sell, or they're in financial duress and they must sell, equally, there are always a certain number of buyers in any market conditions that are forced to buy. And as real estate agents, what we're focused on is bringing the people that have to buy and the people that have to sell
1: yep.
13: together.
1: Yeah, it is such a broad panorama of options and concerns for people who may have had a lot of their retirement tied up in housing, either inside or outside super. They'd be thinking, well, is it worth less now if I liquidate it? And then people who downsize, they'd be thinking, well, I'm not going to get as much as I'd thought, but then maybe the place you downsize to will be worth less as well, although that isn't always the case.
13: No, that's right, because you've got first home buyers that have been incentivized at the lower end of the markets to come in. So this is actually a difficult market to downsize in, and it's a great market to upsize in, because if you're upsizing, the property that you're buying mm. is likely to have fallen by a greater amount than the property that you're selling. And that's another way that we're getting transactions done at the moment, John.
1: So you're at the coalface watching what's actually happening, and then there are people making predictions about what's going to happen in 6 months or 12 months, but no one really knows, do they?
13: No one really knows, because when you change the rules to the extent that the government have changed the rules, you change behaviours in the market. That's what I don't like about this. Nobody voted for this, John. Nobody saw this coming.
1: Yep.
13: And these are significant and structural reforms in the property market that have just landed without notice. And that's why there's so much turmoil.
1: Mm.
13: If you are trying to work out what will happen from here in the property market, I think at the moment you've got to follow the trend. And the trend is that buyers are hesitant, clearance rates are low, prices are falling, and this is all happening on low stock levels in winter. So the question must be asked, what happens when stock levels accelerate in spring, giving buyers even more options?
1: And that's all feeding into a lot of the concern. And I think about people, older people, who've worked out their retirement plans based on investments in property, and all of that now has gone out the window.
13: Oh, that's right. And that's why people are calling this a form of wealth redistribution, because any time a politician starts talking about affordable housing, unless they're going to miraculously construct affordable housing, which ain't happening anytime soon in Sydney or Australia, affordable housing means lower yep. prices.
1: Yeah. And if you agree with the changes in principle, that doing it so quickly without notice, where people have got plans in place over the next few years, that can be really difficult for them.
13: That's right, because that comes back to that point. This was put on the market without notice, and it's been immensely disruptive, and it's not showing any signs of abating.
1: Peter, it's going to be fascinating hearing from you as we go through the rest of the year, and I guess you're fascinated to see how all of this unfolds. So thank you so much for your time.
13: Yeah, my pleasure, John. Thank you.
1: Yes, there he is. That's Peter O'Malley. He's from Harris Partners Real Estate, just on the situation with the real estate market. We do every Wednesday night at 14 to 12. People listening to us all over the country, James Ashby, who's the, of course, very well known, One Nation Chief of Staff, but he's got a traffic report for us from the Bruce Highway. James, what's happened, mate?
14: John, thanks for beaming in on 4RO up here, mate. I'm just driving back up to Rocky as we speak, but I just come across a massive accident. The Bruce Highway is going to be cut just about 10 kilometres south of Mount Larkham. I suppose you call it a B-double. Both carriages or both trailers on their side. I don't know how he's managed to keep the main cab upright, though.
1: Right.
14: So it's just blocked the entire highway.
1: So did you get past it and you've seen it, or what's the situation there?
14: Yeah, mate, I got past. It just happened seconds before I got around the corner.
1: Right, okay.
14: Everyone's safe. So I pulled over and checked, but everyone's safe. But it's just completely cut off the highway. There's no way anything will get past other than a four-wheel drive.
1: Okay, so this is on the Bruce Highway. Just give us an exact location or roughly so people know who are moving up and down the coast.
14: So it's 10 kilometres south of Mount Larkham.
1: Okay.
14: Which is about, to give other people an understanding, it's probably about 90k south of Rockhampton.
1: Okay, mate. Look, thank you very much for that. I think you'd be too busy to be hired as a traffic reporter, but very good, mate. Thank you so much for that, because it does take a long time for these things to be cleared too when they're that big. So,
14: this will.
1: Yeah, thanks for letting us know, and our listeners will keep across that through the night. Thank you, mate, and safe driving for the rest of your trip as well. As James Ashby, I think he's going to be too busy for the next few years to be doing traffic reports, but that's an important one there, and I think we know, all of you truckies know, an incident like that does take a very long time to clear, so that's there on the Bruce Highway. At now 12 and a half minutes to 12.
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1: 131873 is number. Gary from Springwood says the property market changes will result, he says, in rentals evaporating. Happened when Keating tried this. The government has to back down over the next 18 months. It's an interesting one because I've looked back at the history of that. We're going back to the mid to late 1980s, and there are different views on all of this in terms of the impact. There's no doubt they reversed it. They reversed it within 18 months to 2 years. So we'll see what pans out because it's going to happen. It's not a hypothetical argument. It is going to happen. We will see whether that happens. And at 8 minutes to 12, note there's a big story coming out of England. England has been crushed by New Zealand by 160 runs. New Zealand has beaten England to seal the series. But the big story there is that Ben Stokes, the English captain, he resigned mid-test, and it's been quite an. There's been a lot of criticism of doing it in the middle of a test match, but I think we just need, and I've got Hannah, who's like a lot of Australians, loves the idea of the Poms being humiliated in cricket, but the Ashes are being held in England next year, and the people are looking at this and thinking, well, Stokes resigns the captaincy and they don't seem to have anyone to replace him, the English team, and Stokes might then maybe do a bit of play in the IPL. But is it possible that he refreshes and at some point next year, because there's also going to be a 250th test match, isn't there? A 150th test match coming up. That's coming up next year. But he might refresh and come out for the Ashes next year. So I wouldn't be remembering he's a Kiwi as well. He is actually a Kiwi, Ben Stokes. So I reckon we haven't seen the last of him. Let's not say he's gone, because he could come back to torment us at some stage. 7.5 to 12 now.
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1: 4 minutes to 12 is the time. And just on the Ashes next year, the June, July of next year, the five Ashes tests in the UK. And you wouldn't be surprised if Ben Stokes just refreshes and comes back and he could torment us. And next March, you've got the 150th anniversary test match between Australia and England. It'll be at the MCG from the 11th to the 15th of March next year. So that's a big event that I know a lot of people are going to be watching very, very closely. 3.5 minutes to 12 is the time. Look, don't forget, we've got OnlyFans. I had Miracle Mel Johnston. He was with us last Friday night. That'll be up as a podcast. You can listen to it. And we've got some really interesting ones for you in the weeks ahead. That's at 10:30 on Friday nights. That's the OnlyFans podcast with me. And it is a podcast where we talk to rugby league fans. And again, my apologies for those people who may have tuned into John Stanley's OnlyFans expecting something else. 3 minutes to 12. It is the birthday today. He's no longer with us, left us a long time ago, of the great composer Richard Rodgers, Rodgers and Hammerstein, and they put together Carousel, and he wrote Carousel, from which came this song.

0: Thanks for listening tonight. Phil O'Neill's next. Have a great Tuesday.
1: This news thanks to the Energy People. Keep your home warm with Rinnai Heating from the Energy People, Fyshwick.
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3: Hello, I'm Alex Riddell. British actress Dame Penelope Keith has died at the age of 86. Her family said she died peacefully at her home in Surrey after a battle with cancer. She was best known for her starring role in The Good Life and To the Manor Born.
4: Richard de Vere, can you see that man as Lord of the Manor of Grantley? Now, don't you be beguiled by that smooth tongue and those rugged good looks. The ability to run an historic estate is in the blood. This is something you can buy at Sainsbury's.
3: The federal government has seized on comments by senior Liberal Melissa McIntosh that her party is in need of a rebrand. Another two opinion polls show core support for the coalition is at a historic low as Labor regains its lead over One Nation. Ms. McIntosh says Liberals need to think about what they're doing and how they're presenting their policies to the public. Prime Minister Anthony Albanese has told Parliament the comments are telling.
5: No wonder they're struggling over there, Mr. Speaker. We had a shadow minister earlier today speak about abandoning the Liberal Party name. She said this, I think it's time for the Liberal Party to rebrand itself. She went on to say, we need to get some experts in.
3: A survivor of the Bondi terrorist attack has told an inquiry he received an influx of social media hate and AI manipulation after the shooting. Arsene Ortrovsky has told the Royal Commission into Anti-Semitism photos of his injuries shared on X prompted offensive comments and manipulated images. An airline employee has been caught allegedly attempting to smuggle more than a kilo of heroin into Melbourne Airport. Madeline Burke reports.
6: The alarm was raised on Thursday when a screening of the woman's luggage at Melbourne Airport security allegedly detected anomalies. Border Force officers found white powder concealed within the lining of 12 tote bags in the luggage, which later returned a positive reading for heroin with an estimated street value of $500,000. The woman, a 26-year-old Thai national, will reappear in court in September, facing two charges over the alleged importation of the drug. Each offence carries a maximum penalty of 25 years imprisonment. Madeline Burke, Melbourne.
3: A Russian couple accused of spying on Australian defence systems have had their charges upgraded in a Brisbane court. The couple were arrested in 2024 following allegations they sent information back to the Kremlin. The pair were initially charged with preparing for an espionage offence, but are now charged with conspiracy to commit espionage. If found guilty, they could face up to 25 years to life behind bars. Checking finance, one Australian dollar is trading at 69 US cents.
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3: Day one of Wimbledon continues with the sun bathing the grass courts of the All England club. But as Craig Gabriel reports, Britain is not having a good day.
8: The Brits are not having a good start to Wimbledon. Earlier, Emma Raducanu withdrew. Now Jack Draper, who was due to play Taylor Fritz on centre on Tuesday, has pulled out with an ongoing arm injury. Australian Alexander Vukic lost earlier. He had issues with his left leg. And Jannik Sinner has just won the second set of his match to level that encounter against Miramar Kuzmanovic on centre, which is hosting David Beckham and Mary Berry in the Royal Box. Craig Gabriel, Wimbledon.
3: And scans have shown Sydney Swans forward Joel Amati has suffered a partial tear of his Achilles tendon, sidelining him for 10 weeks. That's the latest in news and sport.
2: 2CC weather. Alexander Watson Insulation. Canberra's cold. Your house doesn't have to be.
9: Cloudy and a very high chance of rain today, going for a top of 16. Tomorrow, it'll be the exact same with up to 30 mils of rain and a top of 15. On Thursday, showers are set to ease, staying at that top of 15. And on Friday, showers will continue to ease, dropping down to a top of 11 degrees.
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1: Yep, hello, how are you? Back to work again this morning for day number two after the holidays. I said to my wife when she got home last night, and I said, what day is it, by the way? She said, it's Monday. I went, really? I have absolutely no idea. As I mentioned this to John Stanley before, you could have asked me and said, I'll give you $50 if you can tell me what day it is, and I probably would have lost out. But anyway, today is Tuesday as we attempt to get back to normal, filling in for Tony McManus on 3AW and also on 6PR and 5AA. I don't think 5AA join us for another half an hour. And also regularly as well, and back to normal for this shift for 2GB, 4BC, 2CC, and also all of our affiliated radio stations. It's great to be here with you. 131873 is the phone number. It'd be great to have a chat about anything you want. As you know, on this show, you have carte blanche. Get on, we'll have a chat, and you can talk about anything you want. Within reason, of course, because we don't want to, as you know, Francis and I end up in a little office somewhere with our managers and a bunch of lawyers and a tape recorder waiting to be pressed play with evidence in the middle of a boardroom. Apart from that, anything else, you know, you can go right ahead. And of course, nothing to fear, because Graham, who as we know is Scottish, is about to go overseas on his big Scottish sojourn with all of the instructions he's got. But anyway, he's got the trigger finger ready to go too, so we'll be okay. 131873. Today is day 123 of the Iran conflict. What's changed between today and 122 other days? Well, not a great deal. Strait of Hormuz, still an issue for commercial tankers. We'll unpack that throughout the morning. Today is Lunar Day number 16, the symbol of the day. Today is the butterfly. The most important thing to remember today is to keep your balance. And the other thing that's really important is that your spleen would be active. Would you have any idea what a spleen would actually look like? I did an interview once with Duff, the guitarist from Guns N' Roses, who just abused his body for years. And he said one day that his pancreas fell out. I mean, I guess we know where it came from. But how would you know that? I mean, I'm guessing that if you're the guitarist from Guns N' Roses, you're not necessarily a biology major. So how would you go, oh, that's the pancreas, or is that the spleen? Would you know the difference? I don't even think I know where the spleen is, to be honest. But anyway, today, avoid meat and also avoid mushrooms. Mushrooms, they haven't been the same since that old, you know, incident. The best drink of the day today is yoga tea with turmeric. Today, cosmetic and eye procedures are advisable. Well, there you go. And the knee is your most active part of the body. There are 27,998,211 people in Australia at the moment. There are 8,301,734,680 in counting people. And since we got on the air here, people have been born by the second, but also unfortunately passing away by the second as well. Since midnight now, so we're into 10 minutes of it. It's been 2,710 births, but 1,282 deaths, unfortunately. But here's the one I like. How many cigarettes have people smoked today? I mean, these are the kind of things you need for the internet. You know, a lot of people say, oh, the internet's rubbish, waste of time. And I go, are you kidding me? Not when you can find out there's been 116,462 cigarettes so far smoked today. And I think they'll also tell you how many emails have been sent today too. Overnights at 2gb.com if you want to send me an email. All right, day 123. Of the Iran conflict. The United States says a high-level meeting on Iran will be held in Doha today, their time, Tuesday, with the president's top envoys Steve Witkoff and Jared Kushner attending, while the technical talks would continue on the sideline. In a social media post, Donald Trump said that Iran had requested a meeting and it would take place in the Qatari capital without giving any details. Here's the post from social media, The Truth Social. He said, Iran has requested a meeting. It will take place tomorrow in Doha. He posted on Truth Social, all in capitals. I don't know if I should have shouted that to you or not. Iran's chief negotiator previously told reporters no technical meetings have been scheduled for the week. There's been a fuel frenzy, nonetheless, especially in some parts of Australia, because diesel prices have plummeted to some pre-Iran war levels. Finally. In Sydney, the price of diesel is now $1.73 a litre, 2 cents lower than before the conflict. Well, maybe Jim Chalmers will take credit for that. He's been taking credit for the Iran conflict, causing all kinds of issues. So, you know, why not take credit for things when they go well? In Melbourne, diesel's around $1.74 a litre, 11 cents lower. We'll have a look at that more throughout the morning. Anthony Albanese scored a rare win in the polls as Pauline Hanson's controversial call for an Australian's monoculture sees One Nation's polling go faster the other way after back-to-back wins for One Nation recently. We talked about this and broke it down in just about every increment and detail last night, so I don't know if we want to go back there and discuss monoculture again. Maybe we should move on to other things. Nonetheless, the primary support for the Labor Party rose by 1% to 28%, according to the poll from the analysis of Roy Morgan on Monday. Again, do you think the monoculture... Do we want to talk about the monoculture thing again this morning? Or can we move on to other things? Entirely up to you, my friends. Let's have a look at what else is going on. The Prime Minister, trigger warning... You're going to hear the voice of the Prime Minister. He's addressed the amendments to the under-16 social ban.
2: More than 5 million social media accounts for under-16s have been deactivated as a result of this ban. It has created a global conversation, and we are proud of it. Many nations are now following our lead, indeed at least 20, to implement their own bans.
1: In the meantime, Nationals MP David Littleproud has been talking about the new penalties that need to be enforced. I thought David Littleproud resigned. Didn't he? Littleproud? Just as leader. Okay, all right. Well, we should get him back on the phone. I like talking. Anyway, he's talking about the new penalties to be enforced on that.
3: Let's be honest. These tech companies already have the technology to be able to block these under 16-year-olds, but they don't want to do it because their advertising dollar predominantly comes for those under 18. So I think it's important that we take them on and have the courage to use these penalties.
1: I'd like to get David back on the show. He was always easy to talk to and always happy to take the call. Matt Canavan was asked if Angus Taylor's days are numbered when he appeared on Sunrise.
4: Well, I'm a half glass full sort of guy, Nats, and the electorate's very restless. People are restless, understandably restless, because they've seen their incomes decline back to 2011 levels under this government, the cost of everything going through the roof. The government's not acting on migration. We're seeing that play out with the lack of housing and vacancy rates being at record lows. So it's very volatile. And, you know, I was a jackaroo, a very poor jackaroo, for a brief period in a previous career. And the first thing you've got to do is get the herd moving. And the herd is moving. It's just not going through the right gate for us at the moment. I get that. Yes. We've got a bit of work to do there.
5: It's in another paddock.
1: I get the impression he couldn't wait to use that jackaroo thing. I thought, you know, he's probably... How can I shoehorn this, me being a jackaroo, into this conversation? Because I can tell you what, it'll work really well, and I'll somehow talk about herding the crew. I bet he was really happy with himself until the presenter talked over the top of him. Melissa McIntosh said the Libs need to rebrand. What as, though? What can they rebrand to?
6: I think it's time for the Liberal Party to rebrand itself. Some people think that we're stuck in the past and our policies need to resonate with the Australia of today.
1: I saw somebody with a MAGA hat, but it was Make Anthony Go Away or Make Albo Go Away. I think that was one of the ones that Pauline Hanson was flogging off her website. All right, let's get to a couple of texts and then I'll get to your calls. 131-873 is the phone number and 0460-873-873 on the text. Hello, Maureen. Phil, does your introduction music at the start, is it from a TV show? It's driving me mad trying to work out where I've heard it before. It's the good, the bad and the ugly theme from that movie. I think it actually... The music came first, then the movie after that. But that's where that's from, Maureen. And that was our good friend John Stanley's decision when he said, you know, when you get on the show, when you start the new show, which was a long time ago now, many years ago. Was that about a year and a half? But when you do overnights, every year's 2 years long. And he said, why don't you have something with ugly in it to represent your previous life? And then we came up with the good, the bad, and the ugly. So that's what that is, the story behind that. Hello, Graham. Phil, time call for the first 2 hours. Look, I can't do the time calls, Graham. We discussed that. And don't think I didn't go home after the show yesterday morning and labour over how we're going to do these time calls. Because people after four are furious. I had texts going, well, hang on a minute. Give the time. So I could give the time as, or if you have a suggestion, please. Somebody suggested do Greenwich Mean Time or something. That's not going to work. Could I do, okay, it's currently such and such in the eastern states. Then I would also have to do the Adelaide time, which is, again, so I'd have to do eastern states time, South Australia time, and West Australia time in order to cover everything. And that just, for a start, I'll stuff it up because you know I'm an idiot. But secondly, I don't think we can do that. Have you got a better solution for me? Apart from people could just look on their phones, I guess. Hello, Wayne, how are you? Did you and Sam have a great camping trip? Did you feed the kangaroos? She didn't feed kangaroos, but when we arrived at this mountainous place that we went to, which I was telling you about last night, the kangaroos came out at dusk. So she was highly impressed by that. I didn't want to say to her, well, they're coming out at dusk because as a seasoned driver across the Nullarbor, when they see the headlights at dusk, that's why they dart out. I didn't want to tell her that, but she got some great photos too. Hello, Tiffy. How are you? Did you get my email? I did. I'll have a look at it. And you wanted me to track somebody down? I shall do that as well. All right, we're here. We've got until 5:30 to enjoy each other's company. And that's great because I can't wait to hear from you. 131873 is the phone number.
0: Michael McLaren. Chris Bowen has now gone and asked the energy retailers to explain why some of their prices are in fact going up. Now Bowen said, quote, I understand these fixed cost increases have caused a lot of concern. 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Oh yeah, well, I'm sure they're quaking in their boots, Chris. They'd be really nervous. You know, got the phone call from the energy minister. What do you think they say? 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Well, yeah, well, what are you going to do about it? 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
5: Hello, Roger. How are you? Roger knows about the footy tipping results that we had, and he's teasing me along the lines of, how do you think I know this information? Well, it's hardly, you know, KGB business, is it? But nonetheless, Roger, we will talk to the footy tipper, Michael, in about an hour's time to get the station footy tipping update, and I would like to think that there will be a congratulatory text from you to Michael, if you can possibly do that. Phil, it's Tiffy. I want to know how Sean Fewings is going. I don't know, but I'm going to get Francis on the case with that, Tiffy. So I did get your email, and I promise I'll do something about it. Hello, Vicky. How are you? So you're in New South Wales, so it's whatever time it is in New South Wales, okay? 12:25 in New South Wales, and then people can work out what time it is in their state. Okay, problem is with that, Vicky. Somebody in Perth will wake up and I'll go, it's 5:22, and they'll think they've slept in and they won't be able to do the maths on that. So that might be an issue. Paul said, on the other hand, well, people texting in are texting in on a device that gives you the time anyway. Well, that's presumptuous because they may have the old analog phone too, by the way. Hello, Wayne. Phil, have you fallen out with Jason Morrison? Because he was on with Mike Jeffries at least four times. Well, that's funny you would say that, Wayne, because I sent him a text with those complete words. Well, it wasn't even, have we fallen out? It's like, what the F is going on, was the text I sent him. To which he replied, what, mate? And I said, well, you've gone on with Jeffries. You used to come on with me. You don't do that anymore. And he said, because with the Jeffries thing, I get the chance to do it earlier. Can we do it with you? I said, sure. So, just to answer that question, Wayne, yes, the great Jason Morrison, J-Mo, J. Diddy, will be back on the show this coming Thursday morning, and his new segment's called From the Editor's Desk. All right, let's get to a few people on the phone, including Arthur in West Footscray. Hello, Arthur, how are you?
6: Good, thanks, Phil. Good morning, and good morning, Francis, and hello to Grubby that's driving home after 3AW. Talk to him tomorrow night.
5: Yeah, good bloke. I just got a text from Jay who reminded me that Grubby was doing the 3AW night show. And I worked with him and Dee Dee at Fox. And just, you know, and his brother's Richard Stubbs too, Grubby. But I'm telling you, one of the nicest people you could ever meet in your life, Grubby.
6: Definitely. I know that.
5: Don't lend him any money, though. That's the only thing.
6: I'm pretty sure he's right. He's a top bloke. And either Simon is probably listening as well. Simon Owens. Anyway, we're discussing Disclosure, and it didn't get very... I don't know if you've seen it.
5: Disclosure Day? It?
6: Yeah, Disclosure Day. We love Steven Spielberg, but Shane A. Bassett said it was a disappointment. Didn't fire up till half an hour at the end of the show. What? I don't know if you've seen it. I want to get your opinion if you have.
5: I loved it, but then again, I love the whole UFO thing anyway. I don't want to give away too much information about it because people will then go, oh, hang on, I haven't seen it yet, and we've done a spoiler, and I would hate to do that. So while I talk about it without giving away too much, I did think the end was disappointing, but I thought it was thought-provoking for just an entertainment. From an entertainment point of view, I thought it was terrific. For an action film, thought-provoking, but it certainly didn't break much ground in terms of, you know, giving us any information.
6: Fair enough. Well, at least you've seen it. He's a great producer, Steven Spielberg. You know, of Jewel and all the E.T. and Close Encounters of the Third Kind. It goes on and on.
5: Mm. But,
6: all right, maybe it'll be worth watching and judging for myself.
5: Oh, you haven't seen it?
6: No, I haven't seen it yet.
5: Oh, right. Okay, mate, you'll love it. It's a great film. You know, if you're expecting some kind of, you know, Disclosure about aliens are among us,

0: And, you know, Steven Spielberg's actually given us the definitive truth that aliens have been here for ages, like they said was going to happen in the lead up to it. Well, forget that, because that's not going to happen.
1: All right. Well, like I said, I'll probably see it and judge for myself.
0: Are you going this weekend?
1: Your opinion. So you let me know, so yeah. I'll perhaps go and see it with a friend and we'll judge for ourselves.
0: Well, I'm here till next week, next Friday. So if you do it before then, can you give me a ring and let me know what you think?
1: Yeah, definitely.
0: Incidentally, have we spoken before?
1: Yeah, of course.
0: Right, I thought so. And when they mentioned Arthur's on the phone, I thought, have we had a chat?
1: Well, remember, you worked with a friend of mine, Sean, who in Fox FM, and we discussed the vinyl and Gavin Wood, and it goes
0: there
1: on and
0: go.
1: On.
0: There you go. That's it. Yeah. I was trying to put two together. It's like, you know, when you see someone in the street and they go, hello, and you go, hello, and you, for the first 20 seconds, you're trying to figure out who they are.
1: Yeah, Jim's my brother, as you know, yes. And we used to speak to Clinton Maynard and Luke Grant, and watch the jelly beans. I'm only joking.
0: Oh, well, you know, I asked him about that. I went in and said, because I came in when I was on holidays, and he was in the office, otherwise I never see anyone. I said, you know that I've been putting my hand in your jelly beans? He said, yeah, a few listeners have told me. He said, but you realise that I've never touched those jelly beans. They were sent in as part of a promotion about a year ago. So I've been eating them for about the last 12 months anyway. Thanks.
1: I heard that. I started laughing. Well, if you see, I'm pretty sure you will, if you see Clinton, give him our regards from Jim and I.
0: You've got it, my friend.
1: My brother Jim and to Luke, if you can, please.
0: Yeah, you've got it, my friend. Good to talk to you, Arthur. Let me know if you see the film, buddy. Cheers, mate. Take it. 131-873 is the phone number. Meredith, who's in Adelaide. How are you, Meredith, this morning?
2: I'm good, okay. I've never spoken to you before.
0: You've never? Oh, hang on. Oh, that's good. Hold on. This is Meredith, who's never spoken to us before. She gets the jingle. Here we go. She said I was a welcome to the party that never ends. And by the way, Meredith, I don't know if you're on the 5AA listeners, the Talkback listeners forum, but that's hello to everybody who's on that, the 5AA Talkback listeners forum on Facebook. I noticed that somebody sent me a link for that today as well.
2: So now you're talking medical at the beginning.
0: Spleens.
2: Yes. Now, I lost my husband. I shouldn't say lost, but it sounds better than he died.
0: I'm sorry to hear that.
2: My husband passed away 15 years ago.
0: Mm-hmm. I'm sorry to hear that, Meredith.
2: That long, but
0: yeah.
2: It's all right. 3.5 weeks before him, I lost my mother. So,
0: oh, no.
2: So 2010 wasn't a good year for me.
0: No. I'm sorry to hear
2: that. Anyway, that's all right. Now, my husband never liked going to the doctors. But he went to the doctor, and the doctor said, oh, you've got to go have an x-rays. He was short like a little jockey. He wasn't very tall, you know. And then he said, oh, yeah. So my hubby went back to him about a day later after he got the x-ray. You know how they've got those special screens? You can click it on and they show everything?
0: Like a CAT scan or an MRI, that sort of thing?
2: Yeah, like an x-ray type.
0: Yeah.
2: He didn't hold it on, put it on the screen. He held it up to the window. And he said, oh, you haven't got a spleen.
0: Is that right?
2: And he said, really? Obviously, you can live without a spleen. And then after that, my hubby went downhill pretty fast and he died within 2 months. And because he died at home, they had to do an autopsy on him. It was awful. And all the tests say that everything was intact. It's undetermined. They couldn't find out what caused his death.
0: So do you think he was born without a spleen then, Meredith?
2: This is a clinger. When they did the autopsy, they said his spleen was fine. And yet the doctor said he didn't have one.
0: Isn't that interesting? You'd want to go and get a copy of that x-ray and find out.
2: Oh, 15 years.
0: Yeah, a bit late now.
2: I think they go to Canberra, all the records, anyway.
0: Right. You'd think that the doctor would know.
2: But instead of putting it on, I thought, let's put it on a screen. Don't hold it up to the window.
0: That's exactly right. Are you sure he went to a doctor and not a mechanic by mistake?
2: Oh, God. I told my daughter about him. She came down with me one day when we took her father down. We sat there And I said, he's not very tall. She thought I was joking.
0: Mm.
2: And when he came out and called my late hubby in, she nearly dropped dead. He was only about five foot five. I'm very tall. And she said, oh, she couldn't stop giggling.
0: Well, so this is the doctor who was really short.
2: Yeah.
0: Well,
2: we didn't go to him anymore after that.
0: No, it's lucky he wasn't
2: a doctor now.
0: Lucky he wasn't a butcher because the stakes would have been too high.
2: Mm. But, you know, I've got him home here now.
0: And the other thing too, you know what, they're finding that people are getting born without appendixes because they found that we don't need appendixes anymore, and also wisdom teeth, they found that, you know, we more and more people are getting born without these because there was no need. Maybe he was ahead of his time with the missing spleen.
2: Well, it was only 2010, it wasn't that long ago. You know, but my hubby didn't like him very much. My daughter, she really speaks her mind. But she went down and saw him one day. She said, I won't say his name.
0: No, don't.
2: I am a daughter. Can you tell me details? So he looked at his file before they sent it away. And he said, blah, blah, blah. And she said, and then he closed it. She said, hey, I want to hear more about it, not just one or two things. He didn't like that.
0: No, I can imagine. And I can tell where...
2: He put a hand on the folder and slammed it shut and
0: I can
2: said,
0: tell...
2: I'm not satisfied.
0: Sure, I can tell where your daughter got her bravado from too, from her mum.
2: No, her dad.
0: Oh, okay. Meredith, lovely to hear from you, sweetheart. Thank you so much for calling through.
2: Thank you, Phil. Lovely to hear you. I hope I hear you again.
0: Well, all until next week, next Friday. So you ring any time you want, okay?
2: Well, David Pemberthy in Adelaide, he's gone overseas for 6 months.
0: 6 months? Crikey, that's bigger than the breakfast announcers' holidays, and I thought they had a load.
2: And they're all upside down in Adelaide, like Leif Forrest is up tomorrow. He's back Wednesday, but the morning show are different. The mid-morning show are different.
0: Crikey. Well, I'll be here for you, I promise.
2: Oh, you are sweet.
0: All right. Good on you, Meredith. Lovely to talk to you. 131873 is our number. I've got a few people on the phone there. Tony, Chris, Nicholas. Oh, Nicholas. And Peter, I'll get to you after this, guys.
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0: Morning to the very great Simon Owens at 3AW, who said, Phil, just with the time calls, why don't you have the guy who's pressing the buttons do them out of the ad break so they can go, you know, like 22 after 12 on the Eastern Seaboard, etc. Now back to Phil O'Neill. So it's not your problem. Well, it would be because that's Graham next door. And Simon, you don't want him telling people anything, to be honest with you, because he's Scottish for a start, and that should explain everything, right? We'll have people ringing up complaining because he's just, he'll be giving time calls with attitude. Again, as I mentioned, he's Scottish. Colin says on the email, why is nobody stating the full quote from Paul Hogan? She's a pelican, yeah. This is Hogan's quote. She's a pelican, yeah. Outrageous. So racist. It sounds very much like this stupid buffet over here. Trump. Hogan told the Australian Financial Review on Sunday. Haven't seen that, so look into that, but I know the quote that you're talking about. A few people on the text as well. I'll get to them in just a sec. Thanks so much for texting through, but I've got to get to Tony, because Tony thought he was next before Maggie, and I didn't realise that, and now he's not happy. I'm sorry. Can I apologise?
12: It's okay. Good morning, Phil.
0: Good to talk to you, Tony. I apologise. Yeah, I didn't know what the pecking order was. You can blame Francis. We'll throw him under the bus.
12: Phil, multiculturalism. In the 70s, Al Grasby ruined this country. Australians are fed up with multiculturalism. And don't ever forget, what about these islander people, Pacific Islander Maoris? I confront one-on-one of these people. They're never going to be Australians. No, I'm a New Zealander. No, I'm a Maori. I'm a Tongan. They love Australia, but they come to their heritage, and that's their nature of their belief, right? They're always going to be Tongan. They're always going to be Maori. They're going to be always Samoan. They're going to be Tahiti. They're going to always be Greek. They're going to be always Italian. I'm an Italian. I had an argument with an Italian bloke the other day. No, what, you call me a racist and that. I said, no, what are you doing in Australia? He goes, I like Australia, but I'm Italian blood first. Italian comes number one. And he called me a racist. I'll call him a wog. So I told him he don't get stuck. And then argue, nearly punch up, you know? So, these people don't. When people ring up Talkback Radio, your station and the other station I listen to, and that say, Italians and Greeks and this thing. Well, no, you'll be surprised. A lot of islanders, Italian Greeks, Yugoslavs are still believe on their country. They don't believe in Australia.
0: But if you come from
12: this country, in the 1970s, from Fraser to Hawke and the rest of them, the whole lot of them.
0: Yeah, but let me ask you this though: do you consider yourself to be a Kiwi or an Australian?
12: No, I'm an Australian Anglo-Saxon. I'm anti-immigration.
0: Right, but you're from New Zealand, though, right?
12: No, listen, I like One Nation, but you look at the One Nation, unless they change their policies, their political view, which they change, should change, is 130,000. The Labour lefties are 250,000. The Liberal lefties are about, 170,000, and that's 130,000. I thought One Nation would be, for 5 to 10 years, nothing.
0: Can I ask you this, though? Can I ask you this, though?
12: Because I'm an Australian Anglo-Saxon.
0: I was born in England, so I consider myself to be English, but I live in Australia, so I also consider myself to be Australian. If somebody comes from Italy, they would always be Italian, even though they does it matter that you can you call yourself an Italian Australian?
12: Yeah, but Phil, I want them to be an Australian before they be their heritage. But you confront them one on one. It's all right talking about it. Be in the real world. Like I say to their radio station, your station, go out in the street, talk to them, confront them one on one. They will never be Australian. They said, I'm Tongan, I'm Samoan, even Asian Australians.
0: But is it okay if somebody? But let me ask you this: is it okay if somebody who was born in Italy or somebody who was Greek to call themselves a Greek Australian? Does multicultural? No. Well,
12: The young ones, of course, they learn English here in Australia. But if you ask them one on one, confront them in even a nicer way. I'm Greek. They never go say I'm Australian. They're not Australian, sorry. So this issue about the people say, Phil, when people say, oh, the Italians migrated there. Well, no.
0: But I disagree with you, Tony. I don't have a problem with somebody. If I meet somebody who's Greek.
12: Multiculturalism, the Grasby, that's why Australians don't like immigration, because all these people have come, and you can blame Grasby and the Fraser government. Now, all your Liberal supporters have got to remember that. It was the Fraser government started to bring out multiculturalism and all these, and Grasby, and then Whitlam, and then Hawke, and that continue, and it's still continuing.
0: Yeah, but I don't see how this, if this is the, you know, interpretation of monoculturalism.
12: I'm a national, I'm Australian nationalist.
0: Yeah, but if this is the interpretation of monoculturalism, okay, so monoculture, does that mean that you are no longer Greek if you are Greek, or you're no longer Italian, for example, if you're Italian or a Kiwi or an Englishman, well, you're just an Australian? Yeah, because if I'm in a taxi with someone who's a taxi driver, and I say to the taxi driver, where are you from, mate? And he goes, you know, a couple of days. I'm from Australia. I'll go, no, mate, no. Where are you from? Oh, I'm Greek.
12: No, but that's wrong. He should be saying, if he's an Australian citizen or if he's born in Australia, he should say Australia. He's not. He's saying Greek.
0: Yeah.
12: It's not going to change, Phil. Multiculturalism, the immigration that Grasby started and continued with, started by the Fraser government and continued with Labor, Liberal, Tweedledum and Tweedledoo. And don't think all your Liberal supporters, the Labor, yes, Labor is communist left, green left, yes. The Liberal Party, they bought it too under the Fraser government and even John
0: Howard. But if you come to Australia and you're Greek or you're Italian,
12: You
0: can't stop being Greek and you can't stop being Italian. You can't suddenly go, okay,
12: I'm Australian and my son. The Aborigines are the only people that say I'm Australian, then they say Aborigine, but they're Australian. They never say I'm black or whatever, or from whatever. The only people I speak to all sorts of people, nice people, not against anyone. They're good, nice people. All I'm saying is that every single nationality from Tonga and the Samoan, and look at the crime rate at Shalvin, Tregear of the islands and back of Penrith. Never hears of that. The islanders don't get tetra. I'm talking about the immigration problem in this country.
0: We're all partly due to immigration, and that's why. Aboriginals can say they're Australian because they haven't come from Ireland, for example.
12: Phil, look at Campsie. Look at Burwood. Don't believe me. Go and look at Hurstville. Look at the suburb of Sydney. How many have my sacks?
0: But it doesn't matter. The argument here is if you come to Australia and you've got to stop being from Italian or Greek heritage.
12: You've got to be Australian. You've got to have Australian culture.
0: It doesn't mean you have to give. You have to lose the heritage of the country you came from, though. You can't go, you know.
12: In America, the Afro-Americans, the Black Americans, and the white Americans, all proud of Americans. Why is that? Why are they all?
0: But you couldn't find more prouder people of Australia, you know, with Australia than a lot of Greek and Italian immigrants. Because they're the ones who go, how are you, mate? And they try to bring in the Australian vernacular, and they go, how you doing, mate? Because they want to try and assimilate.
12: What she should be saying is that if you don't reach Australia, you go back where you come from. She's just, I think One Nation just go fully like the wrestling. Be a baddie.
0: Pauline Hanson. Hanson's now the WWE wrestler.
12: Well, I follow anyone knows me, I follow professional wrestling.
0: All right, Tony. Good to talk to you, mate. Anything you want to add to that, by all means you can. 131-873. I've got Chris on the phone, Nicholas and Peter also. I've got to get to them in just a sec. And I've got quite a few texts coming through. T wants me to call an ambulance for Frank.
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0: Somebody says, hey, don't tell me that's Chris from Broadie on the phone. He'll talk politics all night. Well, I've got to get to people who ring because that's what people are doing. And also texting too. And I've got to mention your text. Hello, Maggie. How do we know that our Australian Indigenous population didn't settle in from elsewhere? Somebody actually sent me that on, it was on April Fool's Day. Did you hear, Phil, that members of Yothu Yindi, some of them were born in America? And I didn't. Francis and I, also now known, by the way, thank you, Graham, for reminding me, Francis is known as Aussie Frank. We pondered that one for ages, and then I went, oh, hang on, of course. It's April Fool's Day. Hey, Phil, get Tony off the line. Somebody else says, is he talking in caps? As in capital letters. And I got another one here as well from T. My father came from Italy very young, and he loves the country. And this from Wayne, who says, crikey, your caller Tony's off his head. Any chance he could be related to Bob Catter? Bob?
24: Don't say that, because that irritates me, and I punch blokes in the mouth for saying that.
0: All right, loads of people on the phone. I want to get to you before we get to the news. That's not likely to happen. But let me have a quick chat to Peter in Port Melbourne. How are you, mate?
25: Yeah, good. Yourself?
0: I'm all right, mate.
25: First time speaking to you. Oh, yeah, I usually call Tony.
0: First time caller.
25: Someone else.
0: Hang on. First time caller with a bit of Bob Catter underneath it. Sorry, you have to play the first time caller when we have a first time caller. Peter, what did you want to talk about, my friend?
25: I want to talk about the problems that everyone is kicking up a stink with, these auction problems in Victoria, Melbourne and Sydney, New South Wales. They're saying that us people who need to buy a house are going to have troubles of buying a house with $100,000 discount.
0: Right.
25: Why is the media making fake news saying that it's going to be harder for first-time buyers to buy a house? Houses are dropping by $100,000. Can you explain that to me, please?
0: Well, that is a good question, but I didn't realise that information was being put out there. Where are you hearing that?
25: It's all over the news. Freo W saying it.
0: Okay.
25: Herald Sun is saying it. Realestate.com is saying it. The Age is saying it. They're saying that it's making it worse, the fact that investors don't have the upper hand against a home buyer to be able to buy a house. And since they've been kicked out of the market for a house that it's established, it's going to make it harder for people to buy a house that's established with $100,000 less.
0: All right. Well, I'll tell you what. Later this morning...
25: That makes sense.
0: I'm talking to a bloke called Garth Davis later this morning. He's a real estate agent and a property expert. I want to talk to him about that. Then I'll ask him, you know, his opinion on that, because also he wants to basically...
25: One more thing I'll say to you.
0: Yeah, go on.
25: One thing I'll say is that so I've got two kids, and probably about six weeks ago or a month ago, I was really worried that how my kids are going to be able to buy a house, because I bought my first house in 2011. Cost me $600,000. My house is worth $1.5 now.
0: Yeah.
25: Now, if you look at the next 25 years, when they hit 30, or 110 and 13, by the projection of what we've been going for the last 26 years, that house is worth $3 billion.
0: Yeah, if it goes that way.
25: My kids will never be able to buy a house for $3 million.
0: Well, that's the issue then, isn't it?
25: But now they've fixed it. There's no growth. They're saying it's going to get less growth.
0: Yeah, but the problem is that a lot of young people are getting in over their head, and now they're finding that their mortgage is actually worth more than the house itself.
25: Wait. It's worth more when you sell it. You don't sell it.
0: Right.
25: Everyone buys cars under a lease program. For the fifth year, the car's worth zero for depreciation-wise.
0: If you don't
25: sell it, it's not worth zero.
0: What about if the interest rates keep
25: worth something?
0: If the interest rates keep going up, though, then you're going to find that you can't afford to repay the mortgage because you've...
25: It's a free market.
0: Right.
25: We're living in a free market. The market has to go up and down, doesn't it?
0: Hmm.
25: Nothing's fixed. We don't live in a communist system, do we?
0: But it has been. It hasn't been going down that much. It's mostly going up.
25: It's going up, yes. If you look at 2007 and 2008, when John Howard got out, interest rates were 9%. Houses were $400,000.
0: Mm.
25: Now houses are at $600,000, $700,000. They're at 6%, 6.5%. I remember I used to work in subdivisions when they released land and that. Once the government changed from government released land in Victoria, they went to a private sector. Private sector cuts up enough land for themselves to make a profit. They used to hold out acres and acres and hectares of land for when the market dropped. So when people think the government's going to build land, government's not build houses for people anymore. That's long gone. That probably happened 30, 40 years ago.
0: Right.
25: Everything's privately owned. Everything's privately made.
0: Peter, I'll leave it there. Good to talk to you, my friend. Thanks so much for calling through. So Garth Davis is an estate agent and property expert. His argument is that Treasurer Jim Chalmers has faced the wrath of Nationals leader Matt Canavan over what they've called the budget flop. So we'll talk to him a bit later about that. We'll bring that into the conversation as well. Michael in Werribee, how are you?
1: Good morning, Phil. Your first time caller too, mate.
0: Oh, hang on. I've got to get the jingle. Hang on. It's getting a good workout this morning. Well, it's lovely to have you here, Michael. Welcome to the party that never ends, my friend.
1: Oh, good on you, Phil. Appreciate it, Phil.
0: What did you want to mention? Yeah. What did you want to talk about, Mike?
1: Peter, it's a good idea. What I was talking about, the real estate, something had to be fixed, like the way it was going, like for the young ones. They had to get a chance to get into the market. I agree with that, but what I'm really upset about is the actual capital gains tax on the shares. I found that a way of opportunity for incentive to get ahead, like with local shares, what have you, or American shares. And that way there, that can go towards the house. Like if you make some gains,
0: you
1: put some away for a house. But now the tax is going to be like on grape stocks. It's going to be up to like 47% plus.
0: Yeah, well, that's, you know, kids, the generations coming after us now, their priorities seem to be no longer saving money, no longer about buying a house because they figure they're never going to be able to afford it. And also no longer the priority of having kids as well. So, you know, I don't know whether this is going to be a cyclic thing, it's a generational thing, but, you know, whether or not the boat will right itself or whether or not we're just going to keep going in the direction we're going, where we will have a whole generation of people who don't own houses.
1: True. And then another thing with the populate, wasn't liberal, they said populate or perish after World War II, was it?
0: That's right. Yeah, that's the problem.
1: Prime Minister Chafty, Chafty, he said it. He was a Labor Prime Minister back in those days because we had to build the Snowy, right? Shell. In Geelong here, Shell was a lot of migrants from overseas, England, everywhere, Yugoslavia, everywhere. And I don't know, it wasn't an issue. Everybody worked. We got along. My dad, we're Italian background. My dad came here when he was only five with my grandfather. We started market gardening. growing vegetables and that for the markets, and a lot of the guys around here too. We mix up with the Australians, and they were best friends growing up, best friends with the Aussies, and no issues. So I don't know what the big, it's all, I think it's the media. We've got to be careful because the hate and division is very bad. We don't want to get like England, like that talk.
0: I agree with you. Michael, I've got to go, mate, but it's great to talk to you. Graham's giving me the wind up because we've got the news coming up. But, mate, really appreciate your call, mate.
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4: Hey, John and Rob, Chris, Nicholas and Wayne. Hang on a sec, guys. I can see you on the phone there and I'll get to you after the news, just which we should do now. And also, I've got a few more texts coming through. I'll get to those in just a sec too. Let's get the news update.
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6: Hello, I'm Alex Riddell. Australia and Vanuatu have inked a $500 million security treaty following months of negotiations. Federal politics reporter Nelson Scott.
7: Last year, the Prime Minister flew to Port Vila to sign a security pact, only for it to fall apart on the day of his arrival. 10 months later, Anthony Albanese has inked a watered-down version of the Nakamal Agreement alongside his Vanuatu counterpart in Canberra. The treaty cements Australia as the Pacific nation's primary policing partner and bans foreign defence bases in the country amid an ongoing battle for influence with China. Mr Albanese claims it will make the Pacific safer.
8: We want a resilient, sovereign and connected region.
7: Vanuatu PM Jotham Napat says the deal deepens an already strong bond.
9: To strengthen the partnership between our two countries.
7: Australia is expected to sign a similar agreement with Fiji next month. Nelson Scott, Canberra.
6: British actress Dame Penelope Keith has died at the age of 86. Her family said she died peacefully at her home after a battle with cancer. She was best known for starring in The Good Life and To the Manor Born.
10: Richard de Vere. Can you see that man as Lord of the Manor of Grantley? Now, don't you be beguiled by that smooth tongue and those rugged good looks. The ability to run an historic estate is in the blood. This is something you can buy at Sainsbury's.
6: A public inquiry has been held in Perth into Australia's $368 billion AUKUS deal. The partnership between Australia, the UK and the US would see WA operate nuclear-powered submarines. Inquiry Commissioner and former politician Peter Garrett says there's a lot of confusion over the specific details.
11: Properly understanding AUKUS is absolutely essential to them being able to live confidently in this part of the world, confident that their money is being spent well as taxpayers, confident that the plans around AUKUS as we understand them are well thought through.
6: The hopes of finding more survivors in Venezuela's twin earthquakes are beginning to fade as the death toll reaches at least 1,450. The BBC's Will Grant is in one of the hardest hit areas.
12: The small coastal town of Catia La Mar is the site of some of the worst devastation caused by last week's dual earthquakes. The town has been so widely damaged. Along many streets there are more flattened buildings than there are structures still standing. Despite some 14,000 troops being deployed to the state of La Guaira, some residents have complained that most of the rescue work was done by ordinary people who took it upon themselves to save their neighbours or crawl into collapsed homes to pull out survivors and bodies. Increasingly, with so many dead bodies still encased in the rubble, the authorities are concerned about the possibility of a major public health threat.
6: In finance, one Australian dollar buying 69 US cents.
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6: Day one of Wimbledon has already seen a couple of upsets. Craig Gabriel was there.
14: The All-Russian match has seen the first upset in a tense five-setter. Roman Safiulin, who's making his way back after a lengthy injury break, has beaten the 12th seed and close friend Andrei Rublev 6-4, 6-7, 3-6, 6-3, 7-6, with that fifth set breaker being 14-12. And French Open finalist Maya Falenska has been beaten by Thai player Manachea Sawangakeo 2-6, 7-5, 6-2. Jessica Pegula and Rafa Hoda had wins. Craig Gabriel, Wimbledon.
6: For the Origin decider, Bradman Best, Stephen Crichton and Liam Martin have been recalled for New South Wales, while Dolphins flyer Jack Bostock will make his debut on the wing. In the AFL, scans have shown Swans forward Joel Amati has suffered a partial tear of his Achilles tendon, sidelining him for 10 weeks.
1: 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Canberra's cold, your house doesn't have to be.
15: Cloudy and a very high chance of rain today, going for a top of 16. Tomorrow, it'll be the exact same with up to 30 mils of rain and a top of 15. On Thursday, showers are set to ease, staying at that top of 15. And on Friday, showers will continue to ease, dropping down to a top of 11 degrees.
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1: Morning, good to be here with you and filling in, of course, for Tony McManus. What's happened, though, is because we've got all of these extra new stations, we've also got extra calls and we're a lot busier. And I've kind of, now I've got a whole bunch of people waiting on the hold, on hold on the phone, and also texts I haven't got to, so I better get through these, otherwise people will be waiting forever. I do apologise for that. David says, why'd you give Tony the time of day? Well, you know what? If you ring up, you're allowed to come on and say whatever you want, you know, within reason, of course. Louise says, so there. And then just a whole bunch of funny faces on the, you know, exasperated icons on her email as well. A couple of texts and I'll get to the phone. How are you, Tony? On behalf of all immigrants and listeners named Tony, I'd like to apologise for him. That was Tony. Good to hear from you. Hope Jen's okay too, by the way. Maggie, good to get your text too. Rob says you should play Salvador Smith songs. I'm an Aussie, yes I am, sums up all of Australia. Ted says, where are they conducting the polls? Labor Party's union headquarters? The Liberal Party has no hope of getting anywhere until they get rid of the Turnbull Labor. That's what he says too. Hello there. Paul in Adelaide, how are you? A listener from the old SAFM days from Adelaide. Don't people in the eastern states have clocks? Well, you know what, Paul? Don't get me started, because if I do, I'll have to keep giving the time call. Loads of other texts. Sorry I haven't got to them yet, but I do appreciate them. And also, Justine, good to hear from you. Hope you had a good time at the gym yesterday as well. Let me get to the phone. There's loads of people on hold, including John in Camden. How are you, John?
2: Good, thanks, mate. Mate, I was just ringing up. I'm Aussie. I'm First Fleet. Like, we come over in the First Fleet. I've always been Aussie. How many generations does it take you to become an Aussie? You know, like, people are born here with their Greek parents.
1: Mm.
2: They're Aussies, man. But how many generations does it take them to say that they're Aussies?
1: Yeah. And I see the point that you're making, and I also understood the point that Tony made, but if you say to somebody, where are you from, mate, and they go, you know, St Kilda, whatever, you go, yeah, I know that, but you're Greek, where are you from? Do you know what I mean? So does it become, is monoculture, does that mean that your previous heritage comes after your Australian citizenship, or is it completely irrelevant?
2: No, but I'm saying if they're born in Australia, two generations in Australia.
1: So yeah. I see your point, and that is a good point.
2: Like, they've got great heritage, yeah. Cook the food and you know, that's a bit of culture, but they're Australian men. I can't understand it.
1: But, yeah, isn't it also important to embrace the heritage of where you came from as well? Or does that, the point is, do we then just discard, and I don't know why we're talking about Greek and Italian, but with somehow we have, so let's stick with that. If you're, you know, of Greek or Italian heritage and you live in Australia, does that mean then that you no longer recognise or honour your heritage of your previous country?
2: Yeah, I can understand what you're saying there. Yeah, I can understand.
1: And I can get the point that you're trying to make, and Pauline Hanson has to make as well. But also, you know, you also should be proud of where your parents came from and your grandparents as well. And that doesn't mean that you stop being Greek or Italian, because you wouldn't find more prouder Australians than a lot of people that have come from Europe. And
2: I've got a good example. My sister married an Italian bloke. He was born in Australia.
1: Hmm.
2: Right, so now, I laugh about this, they call her Nuna, not Nana or Grandma, and then they say, oh, do you want a drink of aqua? Like, come on.
1: All right, good to talk to you, mate. Thank you so much for your call there. I appreciate that, John. And I think John may have actually said a little naughty word there too, by the way, inadvertently. I know it was an accident, John, but you've probably caught on the wrong night, because he accidentally threw the F word in there. And as a result, Graham, who, as we know, is Scottish, he's got the finger on the button ready to go. So no issue, John, but I had to dump you on that one because of the fact that you said the F word, because it's part of the Australian vernacular. I wonder if we'll ever get to the stage where we'll just have on the radio, you know, people saying swear words and we just go, well, politicians say it now. Can I take another call, Graham, or do I have to wait a few more seconds? I can take a call now. No, don't take a call? Yes, I can take a call. Crikey, he's Scottish, not just in language, but in hand signals as well. Rob, how are you, mate?
2: Not bad, mate. I can't believe what I'm hearing. Mum and Dad come from overseas. Mum at 18, Dad was about 20, 21. They came out here for a reason, like to work, because there was jobs that needed filling. They did that no one wanted to do. And yet that needs to realise they pay taxes, they abide by Australian law, and most importantly, they speak the language. And when people come here and do all that, they call themselves whatever they want. I mean, there's a real difference people call themselves. They've contributed to society. They help their fellow neighbours out. So, in actual fact, my parents here, they might call themselves Macedonian European, but they're probably more Aussie than people that actually were born here.
1: Yeah. Yeah, and we'll make more of an attempt to assimilate too, and I get that too. And this is the problem that some cultures don't assimilate, but how then do you draw a line between, right, well, these people have accepted being Australian, whereas these people haven't, so therefore do you decide that, I mean, to me, that seems to be very difficult to go, well, okay, you're not saying the word mate when you finish a sentence, so therefore we don't consider you to, you know, have adopted any part of Australia. Because I was born in the UK and I consider myself English, but I also consider myself more Australian, but I was born in England. So that's, you know, where I came from. What country do I love out of all of the countries in the world? Australia, obviously, because I live here and I love it. But it doesn't mean that I'm not English anymore.
2: Yeah, I mean, you as an individual, you know, you get along with people, you make an effort. Like I said, again, you work, you pay taxes, you know, you've built the Australian dream. So who cares what you call yourself?
1: Yeah. Yeah, no, I agree with that. And it's good to talk to you, Rob. Thank you so much, mate. I appreciate that. Let me get to Wayne as well. I've got a lot of calls to get through, and I don't want to leave people on hold too long. Wayne, how are you, mate? What did you want to mention? Morning.
3: Oh, mate, sensational. Sounding absolutely unreal, Phil.
1: God bless you.
3: Phil O'Neill, the Knights have just come alive. They've come alive again. You're back on the radio. There's millions of people driving up and down the highways that absolutely, you're making their night. It's like sitting around a big table, Phil, with all your mates, and you're just having a bit of a chin wag and, getting stuff off your chest and getting opinions off people. But I digress a little bit.
1: Well, thing is that what we do too here on the show, and I appreciate those very kind words, what we do on this overnight show for, you know, the regulars is it has become a family. And as I mentioned to the regular listeners who ring in, we talk to each other, and I certainly speak to them more than I speak to anybody else in my family, except for my wife. And when I'm sort of thinking about things on a day-to-day basis, I think, oh, you know what? Kim in Brisbane would love to know about that. Or I'll be reading a story and I'll go, you know what? That's one for Nicholas. I can't wait. Or Siv, can't wait for them to ring up. And that's the great thing is, you know, we really do. This is one of the joys of doing this type of radio is it's great that we can all actually get on and have an opinion and not be judged by it. Unless, of course, I disagree with what you're saying, in which case I'll hang up on you.
3: And look, I'll tell you what, I listen to all sorts of radio stations from all over the countryside, and 2GB in Sydney is just absolutely top notch. It really is.
1: And oh mate, you're doing well here. You might even be on a promo if we had one.
3: Absolutely. Look, chuck me in. I can jump on the side of the microphone anytime you like. Like I said, I digress a little bit.
1: Yeah, go on.
3: I'm a 60s child. I'm a 60s child, and mum and dad. Yeah, they came early through the 40s, and the situation now is we got into property in the 90s, but property now has gone a quantum leap, and there's diminishing returns. Where it's just of my youngest son, we've worked it out. He literally cannot ever afford to buy in Sydney ever.
1: Yeah, that's the situation that you've got to be realistic about, isn't it? And maybe we've got such a cultural change here? Because I don't own, because I'm too stupid to buy when I had money and now it's too late. You know, I'm 63, I'm never going to get any loan. But I've only rented my whole life. It probably will be detrimental to me down the track when I retire and I've got no money. But it hasn't held me back in my life. You know, I'm glad that I made the decisions that I did. You know, down the track, I wish I'd bought a house, but I also have been lucky to live the life that I've wanted to live. There seems to be so much focus on young people buying a house. Maybe that's not the focus that it used to be when we were younger.
3: Well, it's quite incredible. You know, like $950K under this Commonwealth Bank of Australia, CBA, mate, it's $6K a month. You're on the hook. You're on the hook for $6K a month for the next 30 years.
1: Yeah.
3: That's my son has said to me. He said, I can't do that. I can't, like, it means that him and his partner, they cannot get sick at any time through their life.
1: Yeah.
3: Let alone have kids, let alone do this, let alone do that, let alone have holidays. So, yeah, my mum and dad paid $8,000. Almost a quarter acre block in the southwest of Sydney, and $8,000 to the housing commission. Now that property, here we go. This is fact. Anyone can check this up at some stage or other. $36 a month. So $9 a week to rent it from the housing commission, or $10 a week to buy it. So $40 a month to buy it, $36 a month to rent it. And, mate, that's where it's gone from 1960-ish to now, where, mate, you're up for $1,500 a week.
1: Yeah, and also you're at the behest of the interest rates and the banks too. But, you know, it's always been a rite of passage. You think, like, you know, when we were younger, okay, you leave school, you get married at about, you know, maybe 21, 22, then you buy a house and then you have a couple of kids. But that whole idea, that whole sort of blueprint of the way, you know, we used to live, I don't think that that's actually equitable or possible at the moment.
3: Yeah, well, It's the government's fault, because they're all in cahoots. I speak to people that have political affiliations, and they're all behest to big corporations that carve up small blocks of land. That's all they do. I see it around. I'm out near the airport, the Nuba Airport, and mate, that's all they do. They just do a little 5 acre, a little 10 acre. They'll do 40 blocks of land, and they'll make it so competitive, and the prices are just going. Well, Southwest Sydney here now, 400 square meters, $1.1 million just for dirt.
1: Crazy money, inexplicably crazy money. I better go, Wayne. You ring anytime, mate.
3: Thanks, mate. Love your work.
1: Good to talk to you. Thank you so much. Hang in there, Lynn and Paul, and also Chris. Nicholas is there as well. Nathan and Siv. Got to get to you all in just a moment. We've got to get to our footy tipper as well. But yeah, maybe, you know, the whole idea of leaving school, getting married, having kids, buying a house, maybe that's just not on people's radar anymore. 131-873 is the number.
0: Mark Levy. Business and economists warn the $50 million deal will clip the wings of self-managed super funds, tilt the balance further towards industry funds, and add to public perception the Albanese government's tax package is just a revenue grab. Australians will not accept being lied to by the government, which is why Anthony Albanese, Jim Chalmers, Tony Burke, Chris Bowen, Penny Wong, they all deserve to be shown the door in 2 years' time.
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5: Look at all these calls. Look at all of these texts. Bear with me if I don't get you a text straight away. Jean said not everybody wants to buy a house. That's been going on for decades. Also, Maggie, I got your text. Hindsight, home ownership, what about the children and the children's children? Well, that's true as well. Unless, of course, you are like me and you don't have children, in which case you can be as selfish as you want. Hello, Barry. Phil, I've got good neighbours from Europe. Greece, been here 40 years. I mentioned a current affair and big news stories and they shrugged their shoulders. They don't know. And they didn't even know it was Anzac Day this year. Well, if they don't know about a current affair, then I'm sorry, but you're right, that's bloody un-Australian. He says they only watch SBS news too. So there you go, that was Barry. Maureen said, I started in 67 as a shop assistant, earned $18 per week. Also, Paul says, Pat Panetta on the weekend was playing a clip from Goodfellas and there were about 300 F-bombs. Oh, one or two slipped through. Well, he was taking a risk. David loves Australia, but he also loves China. I've been watching the World Games, World Cup Games. They haven't had one welcome to country. Somebody said they're on the text as well. Maureen, how are you? I'm looking for some simple tips on how to live with arthritis of the knee. I've been to the doctor and physio. We did an interview about that, Maureen. Let me see if I can find that and dig that up and play it for you as well. As I mentioned, loads of people on the phone. I'm going to get through as many as I can now and also get to the footy tipper. So bear with me, Siv, Nathan, David, Chris, Nicholas, Lynn, Paul, Nicole and Michael, who are on the phone. In fact, Chris from Broadmeadows has been on the hold for ages. Apologise for that. Chris, how are you, mate? What did you want to mention?
6: Oh, no, I was going to talk politics, but I know, I think I'll give that a scope. Well, you know how we had Watergate all those years ago? I asked Mike Jeffries about 8 months ago on 2GB.com, what's the situation with Biscuitgate at 2GB.com?
5: Oh, I tell you, well, you know, that. Funnily, you should mention that. So we had lousy biscuits going back at least a year, and then I went into Clinton Maynard's office and I found out that he had really, really nice biscuits. And so I decided that it was, you know, my duty as his fellow work buddy to put my hand in his biscuit tin until it turned into a huge incident. But it's funny you should say that, because tonight I felt like a biscuit and I hadn't had, there's no nice ones here, but Maynard's still got some nice ones in his biscuit jar. I went up, put my hand in there, it was stale.
6: Oh, that's not good. Well, you know, during the 90s, people thought I was a bit of a cracker, you know, a bit of a loose biscuit, on Melbourne overnight. And I sent you in some screenshots from the 1278 days of Fred up before it switched signals with Magic 693.
5: I saw those. That was from you. I wondered who they came from. You sent me about half a dozen, including something from the ANC, I noticed, too.
6: Yeah, that was from Nelson Mandela.
5: Yeah,
6: yes.
5: Saw that.
6: That would have been in the later part of the 90s. As he was released from jail, serving time, 17 years for no actual crime committed because of, there was a word they used for it at the time, apartheid or something.
5: Yeah.
6: Oh, yeah, they toppled apartheid, and then he became candidate for the African National Congress to be president of South Africa at the time,
5: Yeah, that's right. Thank you so much for that, Chris. I did see that too.

0: by the way, and I wondered where they came from. I thought I'd been awarded something by the ANC from Nelson Mandela. But, you know, maybe I should have just looked a little closer. Thank you, mate. Lynn in Caboolture. How are you? Good morning, Lynn.
1: Good morning. How are you going? Is everything all right?
0: Yeah, I'm very well, and I'm glad to be talking to you, Lynn.
1: Yes, well, I was just listening to them talking about being Australian, un-Australian, all this other jazz. You know, we live in the most beautiful country in the world, and if you're privileged to live here, work here, you've got a house, you've got a roof over your head, food on the table. I know that's not true for a lot of people, but for most families, it is. And if you can't call yourself an Aussie, what are you doing here? You know, I don't understand. If you might have ties, my family go back. We have, we were migrants, but I'm an Aussie first, and so should they be.
0: Yeah, I hear what you're saying.
1: I don't understand it.
0: I hear what you're saying, but then again, if you say to someone, "Where are you from, mate?" and they go, "I'm an Aussie," then you'll go, "Yeah, yeah, I know that, but where are you originally from?" Because, and we're only asking that because we're Aussies, we're interested in where people come from. So.
1: Yes, but if you're born here...
0: If you're born here, then you're an Aussie, here, yeah, yeah.
1: Your parents might have been born somewhere else and say, well, I do have heritage from such and such, but I'm an Aussie.
0: Yeah.
1: I'm from here.
0: Well, that's a good point.
1: And if they can't recognise that point, if they can't recognise it, well, they should go back to the country that they're familiar with and they want to be with. Well, let them go back there and see how long they last. I guess they'll be back here real quick.
0: And you're absolutely right, but I think the point we were making was if you have come from another country to live in Australia, you've lived here for 40 years, and again, go back to the Greek and the and Italian heritage, you still are a Greek or an Italian Australian.
1: By birth. But when you take it, if you become a naturalised Australian...
0: Yeah, I agree with you. I'm more than happy to split hairs on that and say you're absolutely right.
1: Yeah, the other point I want to make is too about the incorrect language on radio and in Parliament. I think there should be standards. We have to start keeping those standards because if we start using incorrect language even in Parliament and on the radio, I just think that we're going downhill. We're going backwards. We're not being polite. We're being inconsiderate, rude, and it's just not on as far as I'm concerned. I think we should start setting an example. Radio and Parliament. I heard they said a four-letter word in there the other week, and I was appalled because they are supposed to be the epitome of quality people, but they're not.
0: I totally agree with you.
1: Yeah, so, you know, our children have got nothing to look up to, no one to look up to. What sort of standard is that? Is it setting for the rest of the world?
0: But you know what, and you've got very strict rules in radio too, though, Lynn, so we can't swear, and I don't think there's a place for it, but I agree with you as well that politicians shouldn't swear because they have a certain stature that, you know, we all aspire to or should aspire to. But I think it started with Donald Trump, who now pretty much swears whenever, you know, he's doing a press conference or whatever, not all the time, but he does do that. And I think everybody else has suddenly thought, oh, if he's doing it, and he's populist, but also he has, you know, great supporter base, maybe...
1: laws as we did. It used to be an offence. Did you know it was an offence to swear over the telephone many years ago?
0: Is that right? I didn't know that.
1: That's way back in the Communications Act, way, way back.
0: Wow.
1: But, you know, we've let things slide, and I think it's about time we pulled up. And also I think our DJs really, really need to be able to speak correctly and pronounce words correctly. I pulled up someone on the ABC the other day because you know what a debutante is, and you know they make their debut.
0: Yep.
1: Well, the DJ said debut.
0: Okay, well, there's no excuse for that. But do you say debutante? Because I would say debutante.
1: No, it's debutante.
0: Debutante.
1: Debutante. They make their debut and they're a debutante.
0: Right, okay, good. All right. Well, no, you're absolutely right. There's, you know, no reason or excuse to butcher the English language, especially on the ABC, because we're paying for that.
1: That's what I told them. We're paying that. That's taxpayer money. Their DJs should know how to speak English correctly, and all DJs should be able to speak nicely, correctly, without language, because it sets an example to the rest of the world, to the young people listening, because that's all they hear.
0: Mm.
1: And you try and talk to someone young these days, and it's like, yeah, like, well, you know, and yeah, and like we did this, and like, you know, and I can't put three words together.
0: No, well, I think it was Orson Welles in 1984 who talked about newspeak. Well, we're there now, you know, everything is abbreviated in text speak.
1: It's not new speak, it's bad speak.
0: Bad speak. Nice to talk to you, Lynn. Thanks so much. Drive carefully.
1: You too. Thank you. Bye-bye.
0: Bye-bye. 131873 is the number. Got loads of people on the line. I do want to get you, so hang in there. Got your texts as well, but after this, I've got to talk footy with our footy tipper.
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0: Morning, Adam and Maggie, Michael, Rob, Dr. John, how are you? Jerry, Maureen, Jean, Maggie, do have your texts, and I will get to them in just a moment. On the show, for our regular listeners, you would know that we do NRL footy tipping. There's a radio station footy tipping competition that goes on here as well. Our footy tipper is called Michael. But believe it or not, the guy that's in the lead at the moment, a guy called Michael McLaren, you can see why I got his name wrong, because just like the Sex Pistols manager, he's an anarchist. And he's decided to take it upon himself by not doing his own footy tipping, but by getting one of his listeners to do his footy tipping, which I think is a blasphemy, sacrilege, and basically cheating, because, you know, he's not making his own tips, and yet he's claiming the number one position on the footy tipping table, which, again, for me, it's, you know, why would you get one of your listeners to do the footy tipping for you when you could do it yourself? Anyway, let's get to my footy tipper. Good to talk to you, Michael. How have you been?
11: Good, thanks, Phil. Morning, listeners.
0: So, you've been sending me while I was on holiday for a couple of weeks your tips. I've been putting them in. As you would know, you've been doing extremely well. But are you actually familiar with where we're at this particular stage?
11: I have no clue, but I know from the last time we spoke, out of 20 tips, we've got 15 right out of 3 weeks.
0: Okay. Well, what were we about a month ago. We were something like 10th, I think, on the table,
11: yeah,
0: weren't we?
11: Yeah, about 10th. Yeah, 10th. Yep,
0: okay.
11: Yep.
0: And whereabouts are we for the NRL footy tipping for the year? We're over halfway in the season by now?
11: I think around 18's coming up this weekend.
0: Okay, so we're past the halfway stage.
11: Yeah, correct.
0: Okay, all right. Well, this is the email that came out. Congratulations to Mark Geyer and Phil O'Neill.
11: Ooh.
0: Who tipped 7 out of 8 this week. This still
11: Good
0: means
11: work.
0: That Michael McLaren, who, as we know, is cheating by getting one of his listeners to do it.
11: Yes.
0: Anyway, he still retained his lead on 88 points. However, I'd like to give you just an idea of where we're at this particular stage. Currently, and we were 10th a month ago, right?
11: Mm-hmm. Yep.
0: Currently in first place on the radio station presenter's NRL tipping list is Michael McLaren on 88. Mm-hmm.
11: Yeah, cheap. Yes.
0: And in second place on 84 points, in second place is Phil O'Neill.
11: No way. Second.
0: Hey?
11: Second?
0: Second. We're in second place.
11: And I said to you, remember a while ago, I said the only way is up?
0: I knew it, and I knew you weren't just quoting that song from Yaz just in a willy-nilly fashion. So here we are, champ. I knew, and I had faith all the way, and I think that it's about time that Roger pulled his head in.
11: And Wayne. Opposition leader.
0: And even Michelle, who's been, you know, curiously quiet last year's footy tipper. It's about time they bowed down to the champion.
11: We can't just stay level. We'll stay level head at the moment. You know, we could have an awful round coming up. You know, we don't know yet.
0: So let's not jinx ourselves.
11: A little above water.
0: That's it. Okay, so how do you feel? And I'll get your tips for tomorrow. But how do you feel, incidentally, with this next round? Do you feel like we could take this bloody, this pretender, Michael?
11: I think it's only 5 games this weekend. State of Origins, again, is on Wednesday week. Game 3, Queensland.
0: Okay, well, and by the way, how's your team going? You're the Broncos, aren't you?
11: Yeah, too many injuries, not in form, season's over, so it's time to pack up.
0: No, well, don't give up yet, but, you know, Sea Eagles, crikey, my mate Brian, and of course Michelle's a Sea Eagle too.
11: Yes.
0: They would just
11: Fosball,
0: be loving.
11: Yeah,
0: Fosball's on fire. As are you, my friend.
11: Yes, I can't believe that.
0: Can you believe it? You are the king. So, at least the king, the heir to the throne. Let's talk tomorrow night. Let's keep going on the trajectory we're going. Roger says, isn't it funny how the two hosts who are cheating are leading the tipping competition? Well, I don't know.
11: Mark Geyer and Ian McLaren, yeah.
0: Yeah, there you go. Exactly, Roger. So I think that's Roger's way of saying, okay, I also bow down to your superiority. Those are the words that he meant to type, and he'll probably type very soon.
11: Yeah, he'll typo. We know the typos, yeah.
0: Yeah, exactly. Well done, champ. Let's talk tomorrow.
11: Okay. We'll talk 24, eh?
0: You got it. Thank you very much. Come on, Roger. Give him the chance. The sci-fi classic, says Dr. John Logan's, runs 50 years old. You should interview Michael York about the film. I wonder, is he still with us? How everybody was terminated at the age of 30. I know the film and I know it well. They remade it with Justin Timberlake, of all people. I didn't even know Michael York was still alive. But yeah, classic film, Dr. John. I do appreciate that too. Thank you so much. Let me get to the phone. There's loads of people who are ringing through. And on the subject of films... Good morning, Nathan. How are you?
4: Good, thanks, Phil. How are you?
0: Nice to talk to you. You wanted to talk both movies and sport. In which order?
4: It doesn't matter which way how to do it. What sort of movie do you like to watch?
0: I like A24, anything that they make. They're an independent film company, although lately they've been bought out. But I like sort of... You know, offbeat. I'm not really a big fan of blockbusters, so I like something that's unusual. What do you like?
4: Not big scary movies and that sort of stuff. Mm.
0: Yeah, Sam likes that. My wife loves the horror movies, so we've seen all of them.
4: And it's now sports.
0: Yes.
4: What sort of sports do you like to watch?
0: I'm watching the football at the moment because I'm English. I want to watch England win, but also because I'm Australian. I also want to watch the Australian team win. But also I like boxing.
4: Okay. And I like car racing.
0: Oh, yeah.
4: Yep. And I'll follow the V8s.
0: Right. Okay.
4: When they are on the TV. And the sort of sports I like, and a bit of soccer as well.
0: Right. Have you been to Bathurst?
4: No. I only been to Sandown, down in Victoria, and Phillip Island Racetrack in where Phillip Island is.
0: Right. Who's your favourite Australian, you know, V8 driver of all time?
4: It's be Craig Lowndes.
0: Yeah. We should try and get him on the show.
4: I mean, I'll listen to that if you did.
0: Yeah. Okay. Because we have a segment.
4: And people can ask him few questions to ask, ring up and ask him a few questions or something.
0: Of course. Absolutely. I'll tell you what. I'll put you back to Francis. I don't know if we can get Craig Lowndes, but we'll put him in for our segment, which is called Peeping Tom. He's giving me the thumbs up on that. So if we can get him on, we have a segment once a week called Peeping Tom, where we speak to, you know, famous Australians and famous international people about their careers. If we get Craig on, I promise you, you'll also be on and you can ask him a question. Okay, Nathan?
4: Yes, okay, thanks, Phil.
0: Absolute pleasure talking to you.
4: How's your holiday?
0: Yeah, good, mate, yeah. It's getting a bit hard to adjust to being back, but I'm glad to be back because I missed all my friends.
4: Where'd you go?
0: Oh, nowhere. Went away to a bubble tent for one night, but that was enough. Okay. I like to lie on the couch. I'm at that age now where I don't like to go anywhere. You know, maybe the corner shop, but that's about it because I'm lazy now.
4: You want to put me back to Francis?
0: Yeah, you got it, mate. Hang on there a second. If we get Craig, we'll get you on the phone too. Morning, David. How are you?
12: G'day, Phil. How are you, mate?
0: Good, buddy. Good to talk to you.
12: As Andrew. Look, I'm ringing up just you've been discussing, what people say and can't say, all that. I'm beginning to think just, you know, we've become a little bit too precious.
0: Oh, absolutely. I agree with you.
12: I just quoted, you can say the same joke, exactly the same joke about two groups of people.
0: Yeah.
12: And I know, who's the bloke on the phone? I forgot.
0: Aussie Frank, Francis, yeah.
12: Yeah, okay. Now, I quoted the joke, and I suppose I know he's got his job to do, but he said to me, I might have to dump the joke.
0: Right.
12: And I will start saying the joke if it gets dumped.
0: Well, I don't want to dump you. How about if you're even slightly concerned about it, we don't do that and we just talk about football? But you're right. It's funny,
12: okay,
0: though.
12: So I will start the joke. You've probably heard it a million times.
0: Graham's going, please don't, because every time we dump someone, and if we do have to dump them, it takes ages before it builds back up and I can talk to them. Can we not do... But no, I hear you. I just don't want to dump you, and it's not up to me to decide whether or not a joke is funny or, in fact, whether a joke is going to insult somebody, but that's the world we live in at the moment, is like Ricky Gervais says, were you offended, or were you did you think you should be offended, and that's why? And
12: okay, Bill. Look, I appreciate what you're saying.
0: And don't get me wrong. And I'm all for a great joke. However, somebody somewhere is going to find it offensive. But you're right. We're now in a situation where you can't even say to somebody, you know, at work, "Hey, I like your haircut," or "I like that outfit you're wearing," because then you'll go, "Oh gosh, will that be misconstrued as, you know, me being sort of a sex pest or something like that?" Even sometimes the women feel that way when I compliment their outfits as well. Can you give me the punchline to the joke?
12: The punchline is, first you borrow two eggs.
0: Do you know what? That's the way jokes should be. That... You should always just give the punch. No, I don't want to hear the rest of it.
12: Are you aware of the joke, Phil?
0: No, I'm not, but I like the punchline on its own. And that's, you know, we should just have a segment where you call up, you give me the punchline to an offensive joke, and then we laugh, and then it doesn't matter, you know.
12: Well, I'll give you the first.
0: No, I don't want to hear the first part because I want to play football song for you. Have you been watching the football?
12: Of course I have.
0: What do you think?
12: Well, I am nervous because England just don't seem to, it's the same old
0: every single time.
12: Yeah.
0: But we've got Harry Kane. Have you noticed Harry Kane looks like if Prince William had hair and a bigger beard?
12: Yeah, that's right.
0: He would look like Harry Kane.
12: Yeah. Well, I remember years ago, I don't remember if you remember that film that came out years ago that had Michael Caine and all the famous, The Great Escape or something like that. It was called, and it was about when English prisoners of war played Germans a game of soccer.
0: Yeah, I remember that. Yeah,
12: and Michael Caine was the star. And I remember at the time when it came out, Harry Caine was just coming up, and as you know, I'm a West Ham fan.
0: Yeah, sorry about that.
12: And I said, no, not Michael Caine, Harry Caine, sign Harry Caine.
0: You're only supposed to kick the ball in the net. Take care, David. Right, yeah. And yeah, I appreciate you giving me the punchline for the joke, but not the whole thing.
12: Okay, mate.
0: Good on you, buddy.
12: Cheers, Phil.
0: Take care, Dave. Loads of people on the phone. John, Paul, no, not Ringo. John, Paul, Nicole, Michael, Bruce. Nicholas still, Steve, Nathan, Siv, hang on there a sec. I want to get to you before the news. I'm not going to get to everybody before the news. Just the thing about going national on this show is the phones are just completely full and I want to get everybody on.
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0: Margaret says on the text, Phil, why are you asking somebody in a taxi where they're from? To do so, you must be basing it on their accent or skin colour, and that's discriminatory, in my view, and serves this country no real good. The debate about one's heritage and or being Australian is interesting. I think the issue can be simplified by focusing on attachment theory and citizenship. And she goes on, it's rather a longer text, and I won't go to the whole one, but I disagree with you, Margaret, because I'm genuinely interested in people. And if I get into a taxi and I hear an accent, I will say, where are you from? Based on I'm interested in knowing what part of the world they're from and what this story is. Certainly I don't see it as being me discriminating about them because of their accent. And excuse me, unless I said something that was, you know, obviously racist. In that case, that would be discriminatory, I think. Let's get to old mate, who I haven't spoken to since I've been on holiday.
1: They're coming to take me away, haha.
0: And that would be Siv. How are you? You been well?
2: I have. They haven't taken me away yet, just good. So you know. Somebody actually said that last week. They wrote that in text. And I thought, well, that's nice of you. I'm glad you think of me that well, that you wish I was taken away. That's fantastic.
0: But you chose the song. Did somebody hear intro song and then they went, why are you doing that?
2: I did. I'm leaning right into it. It's the new expression. I don't like that expression.
0: No, I don't either. No, there's some things I don't like, and leaning into it is... You're absolutely right. That really annoys me.
2: That's a topic. What expression do you dislike? You can totally fill the phones up until 5:30 Eastern Australian time.
0: Don't need it this morning. They're already full. But yeah, sorry. Carry on.
2: Yeah, I don't like that one either. Look, just briefly, yeah, that whole thing about monoculture, being Australian. I mean, the arty-farty lot were stroking their beards and staring at their paintings and debating that ever since I was a kid. I mean, it's a never-ending debate.
0: Mm. Yeah.
2: You know, because everyone's got a view on what constitutes an Australian. I think the way I see it, we've got influences that are from the city, but a lot of our characteristics come from out there in the bush because the way people had to behave and had to survive. Well, I mean, you had to know certain things. You had to know how to survive in the harsh climates out there, and you had to know how to fend for yourself. And a lot of that character... we've just carried on into city life. Mm. I think some of that might have some influence into our national character.
0: And also, it's good to have these conversations, even if they're brought up with maybe the intention wasn't meant to be about what does it mean to be Australia. But now, having mentioned the monoculture thing, we're talking on the radio about what it means to be Australia in, you know, a conversational and not a an aggressive fashion.
2: It's not a confronting thing, though.
0: No. Yeah, because that's not going to get anybody anywhere.
2: I disagree with that text about you shouldn't be asking. So people have asked me. I've been mixed up. Believe you me, I've had people mix me up for being Sri Lankan.
0: Mm.
2: But that has prompted me to explain my story. I don't mind doing it. Now, if you are going to then use it against me in an insult, that's a different thing. That would be discrimination. Or if you're going to refuse me a job or a position on that basis, that is discrimination. Not asking where you're coming from, where you've come from originally. Mm. Mm. That's about heritage, that's about ancestry, and all that good stuff. But I'm going to go because I said I'd be brief.
0: Before you go, and I know you like to hang up on yourself, and that's good because, your thing, and that's absolutely right. But, you know, this is the thing, that people aren't being racist by saying, where are you from? Australians are the most easygoing nation in the world, and everybody knows that, and everybody loves Australians. When you go overseas, they go, oh, Australian! Right, you know, they want to know about you.
2: Even the Brits who whinge about the bloody heat every 5 minutes because their climate, their houses weren't built for heat.
0: Mm. People around the world.
2: Us.
0: Yeah, you go to anywhere in America and you say I'm Australian. They go, Australian! People love you and they assume that Australians are easy-go-lucky, happy people, and that's the culture that we want to really cultivate as well. The fact that
2: Either that or they think we are Austrian.
0: That's it, and there he goes. Siv, listen, I'm going to have to get to these calls after the phone, after the news. John and Paul, Michael, Steve, Nicholas and Bruce. I'm not used to having so many people on the line, obviously, now that we're national for the next 2 weeks. I want to get everybody's opinion on the radio, so please bear with me because I've got the news update coming up.
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3: Got a text here as well. Phil, Celtic or Rangers? Well, it's no point asking me because I'm not Scottish, but Graham is. And Graham said, Rangers all the way. So there you go. And he's about to jump on the plane and go all the way to the UK where he's going on a holiday. Well, there's not going to be a lot of time for holiday, of course, for Graham, because he's also going to be the only Australian reporter at the Commonwealth Games. Small disclaimer, that might not necessarily be true, but nonetheless, he's got accreditation for that. He's also going to go to Loch Ness. We have him sitting on the banks of Loch Ness with a fishing rod. He's going to try and catch the Loch Ness monster and a whole bunch more. We'll get his update in a moment.
4: This news thanks to the Energy People. Keep your home warm with Rinnai Heating from the Energy People, Fishwick.
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6: Hello, I'm Alex Riddell. The opposition says it's open to supporting stronger penalties for tech giants that breach the social media ban for under-16s. The federal government has introduced legislation to increase the fines for organisations that defy the laws to $99 million. The bill also gives the eSafety Commissioner greater powers to compel information from big tech companies. Nationals MP David Littleproud says any new penalties need to be enforced.
7: These tech companies already have the technology to be able to block these under 16-year-olds, but they don't want to do it because their advertising dollar predominantly comes for those under 18. So I think it's important that we take them on.
6: Dame Penelope Keith, best known for starring in British sitcoms The Good Life and To the Manor Born, has died at the age of 86.
8: I want to be as succinct as possible, Jerry. Christmas is cancelled because they won't deliver it. Well, I telephoned first thing this morning to check that they were redelivering our order, properly made up, and I was informed that they don't make deliveries on Christmas Day. Naturally, I asked to speak to the highest authority in the building.
9: Naturally, who did you get?
8: Fred.
6: In a statement, her family revealed Penelope Keith died peacefully while living with cancer at her home in Surrey, where she had lived for more than 50 years. An extension of the fuel tax reduction has passed through federal parliament. The excise will be lowered by 16 cents for each litre of petrol and diesel until August 2nd. The road user charge for heavy vehicles will also come down over the same period. A survivor of the Bondi terrorist attack has told an inquiry he received an influx of social media hate and AI manipulation after the shooting. Arsen Ortrovsky has told the Royal Commission into Anti-Semitism photos of his injuries shared on social media platform X prompted offensive comments and the manipulated images. A Russian couple accused of spying on Australian defence systems have had their charges upgraded in a Brisbane court. Georgia Kondek has the details.
10: The couple were arrested in 2024 following allegations they were accessing Australian defence systems and sending information back to the Kremlin. The woman had been working for the Australian Army and held security clearance. Police allege she travelled to Russia and instructed her husband to log into her work account and send material to a private email. The pair were initially charged with preparing for an espionage offence, which carries a maximum penalty of 15 years imprisonment. But the charge was dropped and replaced with a charge of conspiracy to commit espionage, and if found guilty, they could face between 25 years and life behind bars. Georgia Kondek, Brisbane.
6: And Australia and Vanuatu have signed a $500 million security treaty following months of negotiations. The treaty cements Australia as the Pacific nation's primary policing partner. In finance, one Australian dollar buying 69 US cents.
9: For Canberra's best coverage of the NRL, join the Continuous Call team every Saturday and Sunday from 1pm. Now a sports update on 2CC.
6: Wimbledon is underway for 2026, with Australian Alexander Vukic losing his first-round match. Craig Gabriel is there.
11: Alexander Vukic played a tight first set with American Jenson Brooksby, but then the Australian started to struggle physically with his left leg, and the physios were called to the court and spent a fair bit of time on him. Vukic continued playing, but was then overwhelmed 7-6, 6-1, 6-1. Fourth seed Jessica Pegula won in straight sets, as did Spanish teen Rafael Jordá. And the guests in the Royal Box is solid, David Beckham, Mary Berry, Ronan Keating and Oscar winner Mark Rylance. Craig Gabriel, Wimbledon.
6: Queensland have named Patrick Carrigan, Jeremiah Nanai and Corey Horsburgh for their squad for next week's State of Origin decider, and St Kilda's Tom De Koning is expected to spend at least a month on the sidelines as he recovers from a punctured lung and two fractured ribs.
2: 2CC weather. Alexander Watson Insulation. Canberra's cold. Your house doesn't have to be.
12: Cloudy and a very high chance of rain today, going for a top of 16. Tomorrow, it'll be the exact same with up to 30 mils of rain and a top of 15. On Thursday, showers are set to ease, staying at that top of 15. And on Friday, showers will continue to ease, dropping down to a top of 11 degrees.
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1: Good to have you company. I'm filling in for Tony McManus on 3AW and also 5AA Adelaide and 6PR in Perth as well. And good morning to everybody who's listening in and also on the 5AA Facebook page too, which I mentioned before. Nice to have you here. And thank you so much for the little mention that you gave me as well. It came through on my phone on the Facebook page. Also through 2GB Sydney, 4BC Brisbane, 2CC Canberra and our affiliated stations as well. Tiffany, nice to hear from you. Everybody, news flash. If you're wanting to use the Coles app right now, it's undergoing planned maintenance from 12 a.m. to 6 a.m. Tuesday. Appreciate that. Got a lot to get into, including some people who've been on the phone for, absolutely looks like most of the night as well. So I do apologise. 131873 is the phone number. Paul's in Melbourne. Mate, I know you've been hanging on the phone there for ages, Paul, and I do apologise. How are you?
2: Yeah, I'm doing well, yourself.
1: I'm okay, mate. What did you want to mention?
2: About being Australian, but just quickly, first of all, on property, 48% of the cost of a new home in Australia is government fees, taxes and charges. I think you should get rid of the two phone books worth of regulations and instead have a very simple rule. It's your property. You can build whatever you want on it, subject to two things. One, it must be safe. Two, it must not unreasonably diminish the happiness of your neighbours. And that would accelerate how quickly houses could be built. They'd be churned out like sausages, and it would cut out a lot of the costs and the time delays and the interest holding costs. And people can have the house that they want to have on their land.
1: I agree with you on that. I've always thought the same thing, apart from maybe height issues. You should be able to, if it's your land, build whatever the bloody hell you want on it without having to go through all of the red tape that goes with that.
2: Well, height issues would come over unreasonably diminishing the happiness of your neighbours. But in terms of being Australian, Australian is not a monoculture. The British came here and they built the ports. The Irish came here and they worked the mines. The Italians came here and they built the Snowy Mountains. The Germans came here and they gave us the Barossa and the wine industry. The Chinese came here. They gave us entrepreneurial small business. And the Palestinians came here.
1: Hmm. Are you going to add to that? Or okay.
2: And I don't think it's where you've come from. I think it's where you're going is the question. And if you want to come here, monoculture, I think that was an awkward word that Hanson used. I'd use a different word, which I think probably means the same thing or what she was trying to get to. And I'd just use the word harmony. You want to come here, you want to join the team, you know, that's fine. You know, leave whatever ancient hatreds you have at the door, because that's not Australia. Just come here and live in harmony, and you do you, and you should be free to live happily. The American system there with the Statue of Liberty at Ellis Island, up until 1914, there was virtually no immigration rules in the US. You'd turn up at Ellis Island, you'd fill out a form, you'd walk out the door, and there'd be a whole bunch of people there trying to offer you jobs, you know, looking for plumbers or carpenters or whomever. And that was fine. And you can have that, or you can have a very strong welfare system. But you can't have mass immigration and a very open welfare system. There's not a country on earth, and plenty have tried it, there's not a single country that's ever managed to do that successfully.
1: Always good to talk to you. Thank you so much, Paul. I really appreciate that. Appreciate your call. And he did also, I felt like he was going to go into an area of what have the Romans ever done for us, which obviously nothing. I mean, well, except for sanitation and medicine and public health and education and irrigation. But apart from sanitation, medicine, public health, education and irrigation, what have the Romans ever done for us, apart from roads and wine and public baths and public order? By the way, Michael is in Albury. Been hanging on there for ages. Are you in the good side of town or the bad side, Michael? Good morning. You in Albury or Wodonga?
3: I'm not in Albury. I'm in Thornbury.
1: Oh, okay. Well, I do apologise.
3: That's okay. Look, I just want to talk about this thing about becoming an Australian and believing we're Australians.
1: Yeah, sure.
3: I'm a child of immigrant parents from Greece. I'm 62 years of age now. I grew up in a period where we were called wogs and dagos and despised and marginalised, but we managed to fit in and assimilate. And I'm of the opinion that as long as we fly independent flags which represent minorities, like the Torres Strait Islanders, the Indigenous Australians, the Aboriginals, and then the Anglo-Saxon Celtic people fly the Union Jack on the Southern Cross. I'm of the opinion we should fly one distinct, unique, new Australian flag to represent us all and start afresh and move on forward.
1: That's not a bad idea, but, gee, you wouldn't be able to get people to change their opinions on that because, you know, they will say, well, okay, no, because people died for that flag. And I could see that too. That would be something that never happened. But this is the other thing that you mentioned, and I talked to Nick Giannopoulos about this, the fact that we can say the word wog in Australia now in the way that we are as Australians. If somebody gives you a horrible nickname, it's because they like you. And that's the thing that we don't ever want to lose that sense of irreverence that we have and self-deprecation that we have in Australia. That, you know, everybody now is so busy looking for something that suits their narrative that they've forgotten that the Australia that we knew, our only narrative was that as long as you fit in and you're a good person, then you can be part of Australia. Doesn't matter where you came from, but it just seems now that the parameters of that, well, fitting in thing have become so much wider.
3: I believe that flying completely different flags is confusing for the majority of the population. The Torres Strait Islanders fly their flag. Then we have the Anglo-Saxon Union Jack, and then there's the Aboriginal Indigenous Land Rights flag. Hmm. The Canadians have one flag, the maple leaf. They're still part of the Commonwealth. The Kiwis have a silver feather on the black background. Why can't we have one distinctly, uniquely Australian flag, but we can all say we're all Australians from the first generation onwards, including migrants?
1: If we were to discuss anything going forward in terms of Australia's future, I'd like to say let's not be part of the Commonwealth anymore. You know, what do we actually have in common with England that we wouldn't have in common with America, or we wouldn't have in common with New Zealand? And, you know, if we were able to do one thing and change one thing, I would say, well, let's become a truly independent country.
3: Why not change the flag while we're doing that?
1: Well, there you go. They'd get rid of the Union Jack off the flag, right?
3: Yep.
1: All right. Good to talk to you, Michael. Thank you so much. 131873 is the number. That's got to Perth. Good morning. How are you, Beverly?
4: Oh, fine. Yes, I think it's more important to be a decent human being than trying to work out what it means to be an Australian. In fact, I think of myself as a soul who in this lifetime is living in Australia.
1: Well, there you go. There's the most important thing I've found as I've got older. The most important thing is to be kind. And do you know...
4: Oh, exactly.
1: Do you know who's lovely, by the way? I'd never met him before, but Bill Cruise, the Reverend Bill Cruise, does the Sunday night show. And
4: yes.
1: I'd never met him. I've been here about a year and a half now, but I don't normally do the Sunday night show. So I was sitting in the studio and he came in. He didn't have to do this because he was busy doing his own show. Came in, introduced himself, and the warmth of that man was unbelievable, Beverly. I immediately thought, you are a really nice, good man. And he shook my hand and he said, it's a pleasure to meet you. God bless you. And I thought, you know what? Why can't we all just be like that? It's really easy to be a nasty person.
4: Yes. Yeah. Actually, I love something that Michael Jackson said in the song Heal the World. I feel in my heart you are all my brothers, meaning the whole world.
1: Yeah, that's right. Although maybe he had a different interpretation, but let's not look into that. But, you know.
4: No, that's what he meant. Oh, dear.
1: Lovely to have you on the phone, Beverly. How is Perth this morning? I know I haven't been doing time calls for Perth, but and I apologise for that, but it's just if we start doing one time call, we're going to have to do 30 time calls.
4: Well, weather-wise, it's reasonable. I think it was about 17 today. Yeah.
1: Whereabouts in Perth do you live?
4: Not far from the beach.
1: Yep.
4: But you're talking about multiculturalism, but I find people from all cultures are charming. Maybe it's the Perth influence.
1: Maybe it is. Well, if you want to go to anywhere, it's really funny because, you know, I grew up in Perth.
4: Oh, right.
1: And, you know, so when you mentioned the beach, I was thinking, what are you near, Scarborough or somewhere like that?
4: On the edge of Scarborough and W. Actually.
1: Lovely. My mum used to have a little dress shop in Scarborough. It was terrific. Used to go there as a kid. But it's funny that there are so many people in Perth who are English. I'm amazed how many English accents there are in Perth.
4: Oh, yes. Actually, for some reason, English people think I'm English because of my accent, but I'm not.
1: There is something about the sort of, and I don't take this the wrong way, but the cultured Australian accent does sound very English. And when I say that, I mean, I don't know how I'm going to explain that without getting myself into trouble. But you know what I mean.
4: Yeah. Talking about asking people about their accent, so I was in the supermarket and two girls were standing next to me and I said, do I hear an American accent? And they said, no, but we're Canadian. And they're quite happy to be asked about their accent.
1: Yeah. Well, I often ask people that too, and I say, are you Canadian? But now, the way the world's going, it just feels like, oh, am I going to upset somebody by asking them that now? And, you know, we're all sitting on tenterhooks, aren't we?
4: Oh, I catch taxis quite often, and often people are from different backgrounds, and we quite often just talk about them, like someone had some sort of symbol and asked what it was, and he said he was a Sikh, and Sikhs are very interested in peace, and somebody was from Egypt. I mentioned the Alexandria Library, which was famous, so, yeah.
1: Yeah. Nice to talk to you, Beverly. Thank you so much. Thanks for hanging on, too.
4: Okay. Okay, see you.
1: Bye-bye. 131873 is the phone number. I've got a few people still on hold to get to, including old mate Nicholas has been there for a good hour. But give me a sec. I've got Emmanuel, Steve, Nicholas, Bruce and John on the phone. By the way, Penelope Keith, just wanted to mention, I loved her on The Good Life. She just passed away, English actor. And I had quite a crush on her when I was about 15 years of age and she was on The Good Life. It was one of the great television shows of all time too, but all of the people, all of the characters were so excellent in that. You know, when it comes to finding the right characters for a TV show, a bit like Friends, a bit like Seinfeld, they certainly got that right with The Good Life. So yeah, it's very sad that Penelope Keith passed away.
0: Michael McLaren. Chris Bowen has now gone and asked the energy retailers to explain why some of their prices are in fact going up. Now, Bowen said, quote, I understand these fixed cost increases have caused a lot of concern. People have raised them with me, quite rightly, and I've raised them with energy companies. Oh, yeah, well, I'm sure they're quaking in their boots, Chris. 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You know, got the phone call from the energy minister. What do you think they say? 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Oh, yeah, well, what are you going to do about it? That'd be the end of the conversation.
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2: Michael says Nicholas will have time for a couple more wines so he doesn't get grumpy. Well, I will ask him about that, Michael. Narelle says, I love Penelope Keith and The Good Life too. Margot Ledbetter, she was terrific. And Felicity Kendall, of course. Richard Briers, who reminded me of an uncle too that I had. Paul Eddington as the sort of hapless husband as well. Jerry Ledbetter. Terrific show. They did some amazing British 70s TV sitcoms. But they also did a few which nowadays you couldn't repeat, you know, because of the society that we live in and the world that we live in. You certainly couldn't play, you know, a lot of the shows like Love Thy Neighbour again. People getting very upset about that. Siv says, when I was about 4 or 5, I had a crush on Kate Sobrano. I think my crush started when she had that song Brave. Hey, that reminds me, Aussie Frank, Francis, Kate Sobrano, she's touring. Let's see if we can get her as a peeping Tom. And then Siv can get on the phone and he can tell her about how he had a crush on her, which would be good. Our Peeping Tom, which is incidentally what we do every Friday morning, where we talk to either an Australian celebrity or an international celebrity about their life. This week it is John Edwards, who is the star of Crossing Over, and he is the psychic. We're going to talk to him about, you know, his experience with talking to dead people and also how he turns that off too, because otherwise I imagine you'd be at the cinema and all of a sudden, you know, he'd have to go, anybody here wearing any jewellery that's coloured red? You know, I mean, that'd drive you nuts. Also, coming up this Friday morning on our segment Behind the Song, Ivor Davies from Ice House is going to talk about a gig he's got coming up, and we'll talk about the origins of his song Electric Blue. And for our Paranormal Friday, we want to speak to Mary Rodwell, the alien lady as well. The last time I spoke to Mary, we talked about shape-shifting and lizard people. A lot of people scoffed at that, and then they saw the movie Disclosure Day, and now they want to know more about that, so that's coming up. Now, the text, another good example, full of monoculture, is Japan. Beautiful place to go. Friendliest people in the entire world, I think, the Japanese. It's terrific. 131-873 is the phone number. Emmanuel, how are you? What did I say? Because I think you misheard what I said.
3: Okay, well, I thought you may have mentioned that there's no racism. But I may be wrong in what I heard.
2: In Australia?
3: Yeah.
2: No.
3: We're very tolerant now.
2: Of course, there's racism in Australia, though. There's racism everywhere. I probably said I wish there wasn't racism. I don't know.
3: Let me just tell you at least my experience. So yeah. I was at Cronulla, and a young man, can't remember what reason, he interacted with me, and I couldn't believe it. He called me a wog. Mm. Now, just to tell you, I've got white hair, a bit overweight, and obviously I look either of European extraction.
2: Mm-hmm.
3: And when I looked at him, the first thing that came to me is the expression wog, because that was an expression from the 70s. Mm-hmm. We were called wogs in school by Aussie kids because we came from Malta.
2: Mm-hmm.
3: So if you came from, you know, Italy and Greece and supposedly Malta, because Malta was a Commonwealth part of the Commonwealth until 64. But it's interesting to hear a young guy, he was only about like 25, calling me a wog. Now I said, you know, I thought about it. I said, you're saying that because it's your parents have told you that. That expression was from the 70s, and I had not heard it ever since then.
2: Is that right?
3: And then, yeah, and that was like 30 years of separation. And then this young guy at Sutherland called me that. I don't know if it was parking or something, what for what reason. I just told him to get stuffed.
2: Mm. I talked to Nick Giannopoulos, as I mentioned, about this, and he was on 60 Minutes talking about when Wogs Out of Work became really popular. And incidentally, you can't use that word in the UK because it has a different connotation. But he said that one of the things that he wanted to do was to break that word down so it didn't have the sting to it. So when a young Greek or Italian kid was at school and somebody called them a wog, the word wouldn't have the

0: same impact as it had when he was a kid. So he took the sting completely out of it, and now it's almost seen as a term of endearment.
1: Endearment. Well, I know when I was at school, it wasn't a term of endearment, and it was a derogatory term, and it was used predominantly by Aussie kids. But anyway, we move on.
0: And by the way, when I was at school, I was called a pom, and I went to school in the 70s, and you get called a pom, and because I wasn't used to the Australian culture, I was only about 12, I thought, I don't really understand. Is this people being mean, or is this people being nice?
1: Well, even the word wog is... You know, it's supposed to mean Western Oriental gentleman. I didn't know what that meant either.
0: So there you go, the things you learn.
1: Anyway, so there you are. There's still racism out there, believe me.
0: Absolutely. But, you know, we don't want to try and give this, you know, fertilizer. You know, it's great to have conversations about monoculture, and you're having a decent, intelligent adult conversation about it without any inference of racism or anything like that. Then you can bring things to the surface. So that's good.
1: Yeah. And by the way, just before I let you go, any other cultures that I've been hanging around with, be it Middle Eastern or Greek people or whatever, I've never heard them ever say bad things about Aussies or bag other cultures. They don't. You know, like Sydney has got a lot of very tolerant people.
0: Yeah.
1: In my opinion, it's just that there are certain people that aren't tolerant.
0: There is a small, exactly. It's like anything. There's a small minority that spoils it for everybody.
1: Oh yeah, no. I'm not really saying that Aussies are
0: No, I'm talking about when you say people say pick certain ethnicities because they're in the news for something, and that 1% of that ethnicity then tars everybody else from that ethnicity. It doesn't mean that's the case at all, but it's unfortunate that you know. But when you talk about Australians overseas, you know, whenever you go overseas, Australians, people go, well, Australian, they must be drunk and they must be loud. And I think, well, at least they got that bit right.
1: Before I let you go, I go to church, and I'm happy to tell you it's an Anglican church, and it's nearly 95% Australian people, and everyone is very, very nice to each other. And you can't go to a church and be horrible. But then by the same token, I've been to a mosque. I've been to two or three mosques, and they were all very nice to me, and, you know, very welcoming, and they had food and talkative and, you know, made me feel friendly, made me feel welcome, and they were friendly and everything. So that's why I want to let people know, I think you should go to your local church occasionally, because all you're going to be shown is, you know, friendship and nicety.
0: It's not hard.
1: It's only just a matter of walking up there, and just most of the time just walking up and say hello, and there'll be someone to shake your hand and say hello, and can we get you a cup of tea?
0: That's exactly. It's funny, you know, that when the Americans went into Iraq, they thought that they were going to run into a whole country of people who hated them because they had never been to that country before. And obviously there were people who were, but there was a majority of people who were very, very kind to them. And they said, like, we weren't expecting this. We, you know, had made up our minds, and we were under the impression that everybody here isn't going to like us. But, you know, when you go and you immerse yourself in a different culture, you get another perspective as well.
1: Obviously the Iraqi people did welcome the Americans. If they didn't, there'd be a lot more. They would have had to fight a lot more people than just the army, wouldn't it? If you had insurgencies and all this other thing. But anyway, I'll let you go, and just to give you my two bobs.
0: Matt, I liked it. Good to talk to you, mate. Thank you so much, Emmanuel. 131-873 is the phone number. Phil, did you have a British accent when you moved here? When do you think it changed to an Australian accent? Gradually over time, Roger, but as I mentioned before, if I'm in East London or something and there are Cockneys around, it takes me about 2 or 3 seconds and immediately I've suddenly gone into the Cockney again. It's all right then, do you know what I mean? And all of a sudden I've turned into, you know, Jason Statham. By the way, on the subject of Jason Statham, I just wanted to say I had to have a laugh when I was watching a bunch of movies with Sam, and the new Jason Statham movie has come on. So far, he's been a beekeeper who has to avenge the kidnapping of either his daughter or somebody else's daughter. He's also been a He's been a construction worker who also has to avenge the kidnapping of his daughter or somebody else's daughter. What was the other thing I saw recently? He was a fireman who had to go and avenge the loss of his daughter or the kidnapping or somebody else's daughter. And there was another one as well. It's just every single tradesman that you can possibly have has been played by Jason Statham, who was once upon a time an elite killer, but has decided to walk away from that profession to just have a humble life as a lightkeeper, construction worker, bricklayer, plumber, beekeeper. And every single time it's the same plot. And he has to go, I don't want to do this, but I've got to do it. Because it's in me nature. So what I've got to do is I've got to hurt you until you give me that daughter, my daughter, his daughter, her niece back. And then I'll go on my way. Fantastic. Stereotyped? Nah.
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3: Hello, Joe. Joe on the text says, the worst races, Phil, are our various governments who want to divide us by race. The three flags foisted on us that promotes loyalty to our race rather than our country. That's a prime example. Also, hello do I have a name on this one? Ian, on the road in wet Victoria. Phil, when you think about it, we're all wogs, really. Unless, of course, you're First Nation. There you go. Roger, oh, I mentioned your text too, didn't I, Roger? By the way, Roger said, could you get Ash Barty on as a peeping Tom? Yep, it is on the list, my friend. Thank you, Roger, for that suggestion. And somebody else said, could you get Pat Rafter on as well? I thought that would be good too. Gina got your text. Appreciate that. Let me get to some more of your texts in just a moment. 131-873 is the phone number. And somebody else just said banana on the text. And I think the reason why they did that, it might have been Jason who said that, because I don't know if you remember, but I did my world-famous impersonation of Liam Neeson just by saying a fruit. And I had a boss who, as it turns out, didn't have a sense of humour. He was Irish. And I went into his office one day when he was really busy and didn't have time for my stupidity, but I was bored. And I went in there and I said, do you want to hear me with my impersonation of Liam Neeson just saying a particular fruit? I said, because it's uncanny. And he just looked at me like, you stupid boy, I can fire you in a heartbeat. But because I've got no ability to read the room, I said, okay, good. Oh, you want to hear it? Here it is. Okay, this is Liam Neeson, the impersonation of Liam Neeson, just saying a fruit. So you ready? Here we go. Bananas. And he looked up at me the same way you're looking at the radio right now, like, you are an idiot. And rather than taking that as my cue to leave, I went, oh, no, maybe you didn't hear me say it properly again. Have a listen again. Bananas. And why he didn't sack me is absolutely beyond me. Let's go to the Gold Coast. Morning, Steve. How are you?
4: Is that me?
3: That's you, Steve. How are you?
4: I'm good. I can't believe how busy you are.
3: Crazy this time of the morning. And surprisingly, because we're doing the national show, normally by now at this time of the morning, we'd all be having a nap together and we'd just have a group snore. But no, you've come on the right morning. Are you, incidentally, a first-time caller?
4: Oh, I am first time caller.
3: Hang on a second. Here we go.
4: I want to hear it.
3: Here it comes.
4: I want to hear
3: it. She said I was a first time. Sing along if you want. Long time listener. His name's Steve on the coast.
4: In the club there.
3: Well, mate, I'll tell you, that's getting a good flogging this morning. What's going on, buddy?
4: You only get that once.
3: Yeah, well, that's it. Once in your life. You'll never get that again.
4: This will be a quick call. I just want to talk about Phil O'Neill.
3: Oh, God. Well, it will be a quick call, especially if it's to do with entertainment or lack thereof.
4: I was flicking around my favourite radio stations one night and came across you.
3: Mm-hmm.
4: And something about you held my interest, but I was thinking all the time, this guy's weird, right?
3: Yeah, that's what people say. Not just to listen to, but to look at, too.
4: Oh, really? I don't know about that. So you were bagging out your the other radio hosts, you know, and I didn't get it. I really didn't get it. I was thinking, like, what's this guy on about? But something about it made me tune in again.
3: How long ago was this?
4: Oh, maybe a couple of months ago.
3: Oh, okay, yeah. This is new.
4: Three or four months ago.
3: I thought we were going back 30 years here, but yeah, okay, all right.
4: No, I listened to 2GP, but I just found you one night, and I didn't like you, but I was interested enough to come back.
3: Oh, well, I'm glad you did. But a lot of people have said the same thing. You know what? A lot of people say two different things. Most people say, I didn't like you, and then they never come back, and that's understandable. But other people go, I actually get it now.
4: I get you. That's the thing. And so now I really enjoy tuning into you. and I was disappointed when you went away.
3: Well, you bless know? You. For, thank you, you so much.
4: The other, who was that taking over?
3: Mike Jeffries.
4: He did a great job.
3: Yeah.
4: Great job. Can't knock that at all.
3: Radio legend, mate.
4: Yeah?
3: Oh, yeah. Absolutely. Well,
4: yeah, so I just wanted to introduce myself to you. I might call you again one day.
3: Call any time you want. As you know, if you're a regular caller, you get to have your own intro as well.
4: Well, I don't get the one I had tonight again, but...
3: No, that's it. That's a oncer. That never happens again. It's like losing your cherry, popping your cherry. You don't get...
4: All right, I'm on your team. All right, mate,
3: that's good of you, Steve. I really appreciate that, mate. Thank you so much.
4: See ya.
3: Cheers. There you go. That's Steve. To be a regular caller who will get a regular intro, which I know I've got to get to in just a moment with Nicholas, who's been on hold for a couple of hours, but that's okay because as we found out, he likes a bit of a drink. So he'll be sitting there probably having a tipple as well. And all, of course, for the, our new listeners, as we fill in for Tony McManus, wouldn't be aware of the danger of our listener Nicholas at Earlwood. So I want to give you a warning in advance. If you're a lady, especially, watch out because he's got this thing about him where he'll come on and somehow he'll hypnotize you with his voice. And the next thing you know, you'll be in love with him. You don't know it's happening until after the fact. And I've seen this time and time again. Even people who don't like him, once he's been on, they go, oh, that Nicholas. Oh, he's beautiful. You know, we get a lot of that. Hey, Bruce, thanks for hanging on, mate. How are you? Bruce.
5: Oh, hey, Phil, how are you, mate?
3: Good, mate. Good. Good to talk to you. What's going on?
5: Oh, not much. Just getting ready to head out for the day.
3: Right. Okay. Whereabouts do you work?
5: For a fuel company here in Brizzy.
3: Fantastic. Okay. What time do you normally start?
5: About 45 minutes ago.
3: Sorry about that. You can use me as an excuse. Just say I've been on hold to fill. So you start work around 2 and then you finish what, about midday?
5: At 2 p.m., yeah, if we're on a morning shift, yeah.
3: Right, and then do you go home and go straight to sleep or do you push it out a little bit?
5: Oh, you bet I do, mate.
3: Yeah, yeah. It's a different kind of world, isn't it? So you apparently are a big fan of horror movies. Have you seen one lately that you like?
5: Mate, I saw one recently. I haven't seen it since I was a kid. It was I think about 81, 82.
3: Yeah, go on.
5: Do you remember a TV series years ago called Matthew Starr?
3: Matthew Starr? No, I don't. It was a TV show.
5: Yeah, Starr's the bloke who starred in that as well as that young lass who starred in The Exorcist, Linda Blair.
3: Oh, mate, don't talk to me about that. That film terrified me as a kid. Absolutely.
5: Oh, I loved it.
3: Really? I saw it when I was 17 and I think I slept with a Bible in my bed for about 10 years afterwards. Petrified. I'm not making that up. That's actually the truth.
5: Yeah, but anyway, I watched this movie called Hot Fun. I said I hadn't watched it since I was a kid. When I first saw it, it scared the living tribe out of me.
3: And what was this, what was the film called? It was Linda Blair?
5: Called Hell Night.
3: Hell Night. Okay, I haven't heard of that one. And I won't be looking it up.
5: It's basically about a bunch of college students who got stuck inside this supposed haunted mansion. And they had to spend the night there as some form of initiation into some college. College club, or whatever you call
3: it. Yeah, a tried and tested storyline that for years to come.
5: But what they didn't know is that the house was haunted by a fellow whose family were murdered there.
3: Mm.
5: And he goes around bumping them off one by one.
3: Right. Yeah.
5: As I said, I watched it recently.
3: Yeah.
5: I'm thinking, what the hell was I so freaking scared
3: for? Well, I'll take your word on that because I'm still not going back to watch The Exorcist. I don't know what it was, whether or not it was obviously a combination of the fact that, you know, I was 17 and it was on at the drive-in and, you know, that scared the hell out of me. But the other thing that really scared the hell out of me was the soundtrack, Tubular Bells. Anytime I hear Tubular Bells, I think to myself, crikey, that just brings back memories of me being absolutely terrified.
5: Yeah, but I was listening to one of your other callers earlier talking about people not having a sense of humour anymore.
3: Yeah.
5: I remember years and years ago, I was at a previous job. We were just sitting around telling jokes after work one day.
3: Mm-hmm. You're not going to tell me something that's going to get me in trouble here, are you? A joke that's going to make me...
5: No, I told the HR joke to the fellas.
3: Yeah.
5: Which I thought was pretty innocent. You know, there was no curse words, no... you know, nothing like that, but it was a HR joke.
3: Yeah.
5: But anyway, this female he worked with us at the time, she had no sense of humour whatsoever. Her overheard me telling this joke, and oh, mate, all hell broke loose.
3: It's a bit like that movie you watched from the 80s. Yeah, you got to be careful. You know, that's it.
5: I really was going in front of HR, mate, to be honest.
3: Yeah, that's one of my biggest fears. Hey, Bruce, get to work. Good to talk to you, buddy. Thank you so much.
5: Cheers, mate. See you.
3: See you, Bruce. There you go. I think this is it here. Here we go. If this is the right one. Oh, man. I hear this music. I mean, that was one of the greatest bits of soundtrack work ever. Who was it? Carpenter? Who was the guy that did the film? I remember the guy that wrote the book, The Exorcist, but I'm just trying to remember who actually was the director of this film. And to use this particular piece of music underneath it, petrifying. Genius! I can't listen to Tubular Bells right now without getting some PTSD of being a 17-year-old kid having seen that movie at the drive-in. It really scared me. I won't watch it again now. Even now, this far down that track. And you know there's this sort of thing right now for remaking films. No matter how scary they remade this film, it wouldn't be as scary as the first time I saw this. And you know another film that was also really scary around that time was Mia Farrow in Rosemary's Baby. That was another one. Terrifying, kids. And she was also in a film called Blind Terror as well. Oh, it's William Friedkin. Thank you very much. Yeah, he was the guy that that directed that film. Thank you, Aussie Frank. And there was another Mia Friedman movie which was out, which didn't do that well, but was absolutely petrifying. This blind Mia Farrow played a blind woman who was living with people at a farm, and she was blind, and there was a killer on the farm. Terrifying film that was too.
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3: Helen, just got your email from Caboolture. Give me a second, I'll have a look at it. Phil, I saw Rosemary's Baby at school. Didn't take long to scare the wits out of me, said Joe. Was a terrifying film. Peter and Agnes Water, great horror film from 77. The Car. Was that the Stephen King one? Tiffy says, Sean Fewings always hypnotise me when I hear his voice. Mick says, Kate Sobrano, great singer, recently inducted into the Hall of Fame. We'll try and get Kate Sobrano on too. And I've got to get to Nicholas too in a sec because we've got the news on the way. Hey, Sam, how are you?
13: Yeah, good evening, Phil. I was just wondering before when you said, what have the Italians given us? Was that a throwaway line or...?
3: That was from Monty Python, the What Have the Romans Done For Us Lately, from Life of Brian. Do you remember that?
13: All right, yeah.
3: Terrific, Phil. Very funny.
13: Because I came up with, like, Giorgio Meloni eating panettone and, like, Silvio Berlusconi and the Red Brigade, Yannick Sinner, Verdi, the Opera, Caruso, Luciano Pavarotti with fine biscotti. We gave you fine dining, right? We gave you Leonardo da Vinci and Michelangelo, right? The Renaissance, right? The Vespa, 80 years old, they just... celebrated this year when they used the mods in Quadrophenia. You remember, Phil?
3: Terrific film. Sting was in that. That was a great film. By the way, I've got a bit of a crush on Giorgio Meloni.
13: Right, yeah, because she likes, and she was just sort of a knockabout girl. I think she was like a tutor and she minded people, young kids, and then she was a bar woman, right, in a bar. So she's sort of nuts and bolts chick, you know? And, yeah. She's there and doing a good job, and she stood up to what's his name, to Donald Trump, because he reckons she used him for a photo opportunity, and she refuted it straight away.
3: I do like Giorgio Meloni, and by the way, I like that little. You almost gave us a sort of an Italian version of "We Didn't Start the Fire," the Billy Joel song there.
13: I've got one. I might read it out to you one night. All right, Phil?
3: I look forward to it. Ring any time, Sam.
13: No worries. Good on you, Phil.
3: Good on you, mate.
13: Good work, mate.
3: Thank you so much, my friend. Let's quickly go to the other studio to get to Scottish Graham, because otherwise we're not going to get a chance to do this. Somebody said, when you're over there, would you go and meet the Scottish farmer who sang the World Cup song, which we'll have a quick listen to this now. And it was him singing the World Cup song while he was on his tractor.
14: Morocco and Brazil are pretty good, but he ain't got John again.
3: Okay, are you going to go and see him?
15: I have to find out where he lives.
3: You're going to go to Singapore. When will you be in Singapore?
15: In a few days' time, end of this week.
3: Don't forget you've got a broadcast live, the Silverstone F1?
15: Yes.
3: From your hotel room.
15: Okay, that's on Sunday.
3: You're our official Singaporean F1 reporter live from Singapore. Am I got that right?
15: Maybe, yeah.
3: No, okay, in a roundabout way. Silverstone. Yeah. Silverstone reporter from Singapore. And then you go to the UK where you're going to give us a report live from Wimbledon.
15: Yeah.
3: Not actually at Wimbledon.
15: But in the suburb.
3: In the suburb, out the front of it, because we couldn't get Craig Gabriel, who we thought would help us out, couldn't get you into Wimbledon. So you're going to be actually reporting live from Wimbledon, but that's actually Wimbledon, the suburb.
15: Yeah. Maybe at the train station.
3: Shop, corner shop.
15: Just say Wimbledon.
3: Yeah, live in Wimbledon.
15: Yeah.
3: Graham. Scottish Graham right now. And then you just read a Scottish score. Maybe Andy Murray's playing.
15: Yeah.
3: Fantastic. And then you're going to go, and we've organised this with the Loch Ness Tourist Commission, you're going to go to the, and you're going to live stream it, you're going to sit on the banks of the Loch Ness. They know you're coming, and you're going to take along a fishing rod, and you're going to have some bait. What are you using as bait?
15: Some haggis.
3: Yeah. Okay. And you're going to try and catch the Loch Ness monster.
15: Yep.
3: And then, the piece de resistance, you are the only Australian reporter going to report live from the Commonwealth Games in Scotland.
15: Yep, got the accreditation all sorted. I will be there exclusively for this show.
3: Fantastic. And I honestly think that you are the only person that's broadcasting, because once it was out of Melbourne, no one cared anymore. Whereabouts is it going to be?
15: In Glasgow.
3: In Glasgow, yeah. Right, okay. And then you'll probably be drunk the rest of the time because you are Scottish.
15: Yeah. Thanks.
3: Someone's going to say, hey, Anne, that's racist. Graham, I can't wait. I know we've only got a short amount of time, but I can't wait for your first report. That will be next week?
15: Yeah, if you want, yeah.
3: Of course I want. We all want.
15: you need to wrap it up, Phil.
3: Okay.
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4: Nicholas, I think, has set the record, the world record, for being on hold for the longest amount of time. I'm sorry, Nicholas. 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
6: Hello, I'm Alex Riddell. Australia and Vanuatu have inked a $500 million security treaty following months of negotiations. Federal politics reporter Nelson Scott.
7: Last year, the Prime Minister flew to Port Vila to sign a security pact, only for it to fall apart on the day of his arrival. 10 months later, Anthony Albanese has inked a watered-down version of the Nakamal Agreement alongside his Vanuatu counterpart in Canberra. The treaty cements Australia as the Pacific nation's primary policing partner and bans foreign defence bases in the country amid an ongoing battle for influence with China. Mr Albanese claims it will make the Pacific safer.
8: We want a resilient, sovereign and connected region.
7: Vanuatu PM Jotham Napat says the deal deepens an already strong bond.
9: To strengthen the partnership between our two countries.
7: Australia is expected to sign a similar agreement with Fiji next month. Nelson Scott, Canberra.
6: British actress Dame Penelope Keith has died at the age of 86. Her family said she died peacefully at her home after a battle with cancer. She was best known for starring in The Good Life and To the Manor Born.
10: Richard de Vere. Can you see that man as Lord of the Manor of Grantley? Now, don't you be beguiled by that smooth tongue and those rugged good looks. The ability to run an historic estate is in the blood. This is something you can buy at Sainsbury's.
6: A public inquiry has been held in Perth into Australia's $368 billion AUKUS deal. The partnership between Australia, the UK and the US would see WA operate nuclear-powered submarines. Inquiry Commissioner and former politician Peter Garrett says there's a lot of confusion over the specific details.
11: Properly understanding AUKUS is absolutely essential to them being able to live confidently in this part of the world, confident that their money is being spent well as taxpayers, confident that the plans around AUKUS as we understand them are well thought through.
6: The hopes of finding more survivors in Venezuela's twin earthquakes are beginning to fade as the death toll reaches at least 1,450. The BBC's Will Grant is in one of the hardest hit areas.
12: The small coastal town of Catiela Mar is the site of some of the worst devastation caused by last week's dual earthquakes. The town has been so widely damaged. Along many streets there are more flattened buildings than there are structures still standing. Despite some 14,000 troops being deployed to the state of La Guaira, some residents have complained that most of the rescue work was done by ordinary people who took it upon themselves to save their neighbours or crawl into collapsed homes to pull out survivors and bodies. Increasingly, with so many dead bodies still encased in the rubble, the authorities are concerned about the possibility of a major public health threat.
6: In finance, one Australian dollar buying 69 US cents.
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6: Day one of Wimbledon has already seen a couple of upsets. Craig Gabriel was there.
1: The all-Russian match has seen the first upset in a tense five-setter. Roman Safulin, who's making his way back after a lengthy injury break, has beaten the 12th seed and close friend Andrei Rublev 6-4, 6-7, 3-6, 6-3, 7-6, with that fifth set breaker being 14-12. And French Open finalist Maya Falenska has been beaten by Thai player Manachea Sawangakeo 2-6, 7-5, 6-2. Jessica Pegula and Rafa Hodar had wins. Craig Gabriel, Wimbledon.
6: For the Origin decider, Bradman Best, Stephen Crichton and Liam Martin have been recalled for New South Wales, while Dolphins flyer Jack Bostock will make his debut on the wing. In the AFL, scans have shown Swans forward Joel Amati has suffered a partial tear of his Achilles tendon, sidelining him for 10 weeks.
3: 2CC weather. Alexander Watson Insulation. Canberra's cold. Your house doesn't have to be.
14: Cloudy and a very high chance of rain today, going for a top of 16. Tomorrow, it'll be the exact same with up to 30 mils of rain and a top of 15. On Thursday, showers are set to ease, staying at that top of 15. And on Friday, showers will continue to ease, dropping down to a top of 11 degrees.
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18: Good to have your company. Lots to get into, including Helen. Thank you so much. I hope you don't mind. I'll just read, if I can just, I guess, abbreviate, basically, the email that you sent me because it's quite long. But anyway, Phil, I've been listening to you on and off during the night. And this talk about who is Australian, get rid of the Union Jack, become independent, everyone is Australian. Sorry, but if you believe that, I'm surprised. Although there are many cultures living here in today's society, most countries would like to keep their culture, whether Scandinavian, French, Italian, English, or also Furthermore, I think, so forth, you've written there. Actually, I'm disappointed with where the country has arrived at with so much disharmony, and I'm actually quite over it. Those are my thoughts. And you also mentioned that it's not the country that I grew up with and grew up in, to be really honest with you. And I'm not happy where we are right now. Helen, thank you so much. I'm sorry I had to abbreviate and just shorten your email because it was rather long, but I really do appreciate you sending that through. In just a moment, we're going to go to Ender Brady in the UK to get a UK report. Russell Setright's on the way. I've got some music news and a terrific song coming up for you as well. Michael said, has Dan Andrews paid for Graham's flight and accommodation? He may as well have paid for the whole thing because he paid for the Commonwealth Games in Glasgow as well. Well, that's true, but I'll be making sure that he does get a receipt for everything that he does, Graham, because that way he can bring it back and we can just screw it up and throw it in the bin as well. All right, let's get to Nicholas, who's been on hold, I think you may have set a record for the most amount of time a person has been on hold, although I don't think you mind. I have missed you. How are you, Nicholas?
20: Good. Look, Penelope Keith and Felicity Kendall, you mentioned those two great British actresses.
18: Yes.
20: Absolutely fantastic. And I really wish they had developed the character played by Penelope Keith a little bit more in The Good Life. Extraordinary, understated humour. And I like the way, bubbling beneath the surface of her middle-class suburban persona was a fountain of sensuality, which her hapless husband, played by Keith... what's his name?
18: The
20: bloke who played in Yes Minister.
18: Yeah, that's right, Paul Eddington.
20: Paul Eddington, yes. The bloke, he played her husband, a hapless husband, who couldn't quite recognise the vibes that she was setting off.
18: I think they did actually, I think they had an offshoot of The Good Life with just Penelope Keith. I could be wrong with that, but I think that character went on to become another character as a continuation of that show.
20: Yep, but remember also the great series To the Manor Born.
18: Oh, yeah.
20: Yeah, fantastic. So she passed away, did she?
18: Yeah, she passed away only a few hours ago, unfortunately.
20: Yeah.
18: But, I loved her character. I mean, you know, and I think there was the other one, and was it To the Manor Born where they had the character of Mrs. Bouquet, Bucket? But it's pronounced Bouquet. Keeping Up Appearances, that was, yeah.
20: Keeping Up Appearances, yeah. That was a different series altogether.
18: Yeah, very similar types of characters.
20: But I think Penelope Keith was a better character. I think the way that they developed her character in both The Good Life and more so, of course, because she played the main protagonist in To the Manor Born, there was a lot of complexity in it, let's say that.
18: Well, that's right. Really, and you know, that's the other thing too, when you have these drama series now, they've really, especially the Americans, for a start, Americans don't get irony, so they can't find the depth and complexities of the characters like you mentioned before. But also with the new drama shows that are coming through, the depth of the character has really been watered down. You can't really identify with them anymore like you used to be able to.
20: Yeah, I think, I don't know, I mean, with the Americans, yeah, they don't seem to quite capture irony very well,
18: no.
20: Although there are snippets of brilliance in shows like Seinfeld and also Frasier.
18: Because the character's got to be self-deprecating, and I think if you don't understand self-deprecation then or irony, the two have to go hand in hand.
20: Yes, precisely. You obviously paid attention in English classes because you're very, very perceptive there in judging character and character development.
18: I've just been around the block. That's my problem.
20: And Felicity Kendall, wasn't she great in The Good Life?
18: Yeah, I loved how that whole living off the grid thing was, you know, years ahead of its time, wasn't it?
20: Yeah, it was hilarious, though, their idealism. She played actually she was prominent in a series undertaken by the BBC which produced various Shakespeare plays.
18: Oh, yeah.
20: I remember her in a production of not The Tempest. Anyway, I'll think of it. Twelfth Night.
18: Yeah. All right, okay.
20: He played the character who the female who dressed up as a boy, and got, and there was a hilarious sort of setup, kind of romantic sort of comedy of the 16th century or early 17th century. Anyway, but
18: do you remember? By the way, do you remember Alf Garnett? Do you remember that show?
20: Yes, yes.
18: Because you'd never do that now. It's a little bit like I mentioned, Love Thy Neighbour. You know, Alf Garnett was the character that he played from, was it called Till Death Us Do Part, I think, from memory.
20: I think so, yeah. But the thing is with this woke culture that we have today, they don't understand that those characters, like the Alf Garnett character and the working class white character in Love Thy Neighbour, the character was built up on... if you looked at it from a critical point, from a critical distance, they were characters that were lampooned in their own way. And let's not forget, in Love Thy Neighbour, the white working class bloke had a limited education, yes, had a fairly prejudiced view of the world, but his neighbour, who was Jamaican, the dark guy,
18: yeah,
20: he was very sophisticated and also conservative.
18: No, you're right, and that turned the whole stereotype on its head.
20: Yeah, they turned the whole stereotype around. So those people today that are attacking that show, they obviously don't understand the humour of it. And this is the tragedy of this woke culture. It just undermines the development of the ways in which characters develop. It undermines an appreciation of irony and humour.
18: Well, that's right. And you've hit the nail on the head precisely there with that, because, again, the character is... And same thing in Friends. They were horrible. They were racist. They were largely unlikable. And that was the thing that made the character. And the same thing with your Alf Garnett, and also Love Thy Neighbour as well. It also showed the fallibilities of that particular character, and the fact that they were a stereotype, and the stereotype wasn't something that was aspirational at all. So yeah, you're absolutely right with that. But people, in order for you to have to look at that and understand that, you have to look at it deeply and objectively and not on a surface value.
20: Yeah, unfortunately with woke culture and cancel culture, it only looks at things on the surface and just sweeps aside things based on what I think is a false ideology.
18: That's it. Oh, by the way, a couple of texts. Matt, Brian wants to know why you call yourself Matty when you ring the ABC.
20: Matty. I've never called myself Matty.
18: No, I didn't think, because you would call yourself Nicholas, because all of your followers would immediately want to know that Nicholas is on the phone.
20: Well, that's strange. I've never called myself Matty. I don't know where that came from. But anyway.
18: Also, while I was away, I'm led to believe you rang up and you liked, you actually admitted to having a glass or two of sherry to loosen yourself up for the day.
20: Not so much sherry, but wine.
18: Right. Well, that's just, I'm embellishing, because I wasn't familiar with the whole conversation. So I could see, you perhaps having a tipple of a glass of sherry. So
20: I've actually, while waiting here on the line, I've been holding off on my last glass of wine, which I'll have in very soon, with, I think, some reheated steak and some memories of the past. So.
18: What, the past of the steak? What you're going to think about the cow? And also, should you be reheating steak? How old is it?
20: It's only been cooked. It's a leftover from a few hours ago.
18: So. Oh, that's okay. Right. Okay.
20: Yeah, so,
18: anyway,
20: look, I wanted to relate something to yourself and our dear listeners.
18: Mm.
20: It's something that I discovered in the library when looking up YouTube. And it's a wonderful, I think it's a podcast series called The Charismatic Voice.
18: Right.
20: And it's produced and presented by a very attractive lady who, I think she's got a background in musical appreciation, trained in classical music, but she puts an actual vinyl disc on record and plays it, listening to it very carefully, with selected tracks. And this is each episode is where she introduces herself, basically, to great pop and rock acts for the first time.
18: Oh, okay.
20: And she's there was one episode in particular where she's listening to a track from a classic Deep Purple album called Highway Star from their 1972 album, which also featured Smoke on the Water. And she goes through it. She puts the vinyl on. She goes through the opening, has a comment about it, pauses for a while. You can see the expression on her face, the delight that she gets in discovering something for the first time. It's just an absolutely amazing podcast. If you watch it on YouTube, I can't remember the name of the lady, though.
18: But, is she blonde?
20: No, no, she's, I think she's got auburn.
18: No, okay, that's a different one to what the one I'm thinking of. Where
20: she's American,
18: right,
20: as far as I know. I'm not sure whether I got the title of the series 100% correct. I just have it, it's just in the back of my mind. I know I've got perhaps the title of the series not quite correct, but it'll come to me.
18: Well, ring me tomorrow and let me know, and I promise I won't leave you on hold for 2 hours. By the way...
20: No, that's okay.
18: I'm talking to one of the original members of Sweet next week in our segment Behind the Song. Yeah, we're going to talk about... Because I love Sweet, and I thought Love is Like Oxygen was a fantastic song. But we're going to talk about the origins of Fox on the Run and how the Sweet were one of the first bands in the world to use synthesizer on a rock song.
20: And you know their producer from all those classics was an Australian.
18: Yeah,
20: I think his name was Chapman.
18: Yeah, that's right. Chapman and Chin. There were two of them, and they actually they fell out with them with those producers, and that was as a result of that they self-produced "Fox on the Run." It became a big hit single. I'm going to do that next week. Give me a call tomorrow. I promise we'll get you straight on the air.
20: And I'll try and get the title of that podcast series correct.
18: Please.
20: I've written it down, scribbled it down on my notepad somewhere.
18: Would you like by the way, while you're here, say hello to all of your followers?
20: Indeed. Hello, everybody. And I'm still waiting to hear from Prue. I was just intrigued by what her voice may be like.
18: Oi.
20: I know.
18: It's, my radio girlfriend, you've got enough of my listeners you've managed to make, you know, your own part of your harem. You leave my Prue McSween out of this.
20: Well, it's a spiritual harem.
18: Yeah, no, I don't care what kind of fancy mojo you're using there. You just don't put your mojo on my Prue McSween.
20: And by the way, Maloney is a very sexy woman.
18: I'll trade you Maloney for Prue McSween. Actually, I really like Georgia Moroni. I think she's absolutely fantastic.
20: Yeah.
18: She's a really good, strong leader too. Yeah, terrific.
20: Maybe after she retires from politics and she's got more time on her hands, you could do a Peeping Tom interview with her.
18: I would love to. Very much so. Good on you, Nicholas.
20: I love that Italian accent that she has when she speaks English.
18: Yeah, she's feisty. I really like that too. She's terrific. All right, got to go. Good on you, Nicholas.
20: Right, thank you
18: so much. Right. Got to talk to Enda Brady in the UK with the UK report. Just a couple of texts. You lost me on woke culture. Shallow and cheap using woke. Woke is for caring for other people, somebody said on the text there. Well, I'd like to get to the bottom of one day, not now because we're running out of time in terms of doing loads of stuff. But, you know, like we've been trying to find an interpretation of monoculture, I'd like to maybe later this week see if we can actually ever get to the bottom of what woke actually means and get a full appreciation of all aspects of the word. It's another one here. Stephen Colbert started out pretending to be right wing on the Colbert Report. Burt Reynolds made a career out of self-deprecation. Brian says, can you ask Nicholas why he calls himself Maddie? Well, I did. I don't think he said he didn't. Jerry at Sutherland, how are you, mate? Americans don't get irony. Incidentally, they can't pronounce the word. That's right, like aluminum. Hello, Phil. Good to hear from you down in Melbourne. Nighttime radio is in good hands. Thank you very much. Marty from Werribee. Appreciate that. All right, after this, we'll go to Ender Brady in the UK. And then we'll get to Russell Setright. Got some music news for you before the top of the hour as well. And I'm going to dig out a cracking song that I think you're going to love.
0: Mark Levy. Business and economist warned the $50 million deal will clip the wings of self-managed super funds, tilt the balance

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9: About 30 minutes into the first half of the latest game of round 32, Brazil versus Japan, currently being played at the Houston Stadium in Houston as well. And the players are on that hydration break. Don't even get us started about this. The last time a non-European nation knocked out Brazil was 36 years ago. But of course, they're a very strong, very equipped, well-equipped team, the Japanese as well. However, they're facing their toughest test in pursuit of the record sixth title. Japan and Germany. Germany looking at the breakthrough. Obviously, Germany looking at the record sixth title, not Japan. Nil-nil at this particular stage, and we'll keep you updated on that throughout the morning. Now, though, let's go to the UK. Good morning, Ender Brady. How are you, my friend? Bill.
11: Really good. Great to speak to you again.
9: And you too. I imagine you haven't been doing much fitness running in the UK without keeping yourself hydrated because it's been very hot.
11: Lots of hydration breaks. Yeah, we've had crazy temperatures here. And look, Australians always say to me, oh, you don't know what a heat wave is. Look, this is a country, and I think much of Europe, as people who are travelling and staying in hotels, perhaps without aircon, are starting to discover we're not built for extremes of weather, certainly not in the UK. And private properties, as you know well, Phil, just don't have aircon. You know, unless you need to be extremely wealthy, I think, in the UK have your property airconned.
9: Well, that's right, because you don't need it. But the other thing is, whenever there's an issue during winter with snow, first thing that goes are the local trains, and then it's all of the traffic lights and the traffic, and then it's schools all have to go home. I imagine it's just like that, but the reverse because of the heat.
11: That's exactly what happened last week. So we're in our second heat wave of the summer, and we're not even yet out of June. So we had a heat wave in May. Last week, I think the highest temperature we hit last week was 37, and I've just been looking ahead to next weekend, and there is another heat wave looming again. So we're baking, basically, and you're right, 1,000 schools shut last week. The school buildings don't have aircon, and I think a lot of school management and head teachers were just concerned about children dropping like flies, basically. So a lot of little kids and some bigger ones in secondary schools got

0: days off last week. The train system ground to a halt. I need to use the tube and the train for work, and I have to say it was a pretty unpleasant experience.
1: I can tell you who else has had an unpleasant experience, and that would be Sir Keir Starmer. So Andy Burnham is spelling out his priorities when he takes over, and as it's been tried to be forced down Sir Keir Starmer's throat, it's all about the economy, stupid.
0: Yes, so we've had a big speech today by Andy Burnham. Now, as it stands right now, he's just a member of Parliament. He's just an ordinary politician. However, nobody has come forward to challenge him for the leadership of the Labour Party. So within the next 2 weeks, he will be declared Labour leader, and Labour are in government. He will become Prime Minister. So this was a big speech from Burnham in the last couple of hours. It's very interesting. He says he wants to remove power from London and share it around the regions, around the country, and that he wants to have a number 10, as in the number 10 Downing Street, a number 10 North. He will be based in Manchester some days of the week. Now, Phil, you're English. You know the Prime Minister lives, works and breathes number 10 Downing Street. And Andy Burnham is saying that he wants power to go to the regions. He wants local mayors to have bigger budgets. And he says he wants to lift Britain back up again. And he set out, I thought, quite an ambitious speech today. Let's see how he goes.
1: Well, it's an interesting concept because the BBC have done that too. They've all gone to Salford, I think it is, in Manchester. So it's the idea is to make Manchester more centralised, the centralised hub of the UK. I don't think it'll work with the idea of number 10 Downing Street. Anyway, more importantly, what about the cat?
0: Larry the Cat, I think, will be staying at number 10 Downing Street. He won't be going anywhere. Some pictures of him this week in the papers looking quite bemused with all the comings and goings. But look, personally, I think on a personal level, I feel sorry for Keir Starmer because he won that election handsomely. A lot of these MPs who are in Parliament right now owe him their careers, and he won a five-year term. And they decided that they want him gone because they're reading the polling and they realise the polling's terrible, and the longer he hangs on, the less chance they have of getting back in 3 years' time. Yeah. So he's out the door. Burnham will be in by the middle of July, and I spoke to a couple of his reasonably close political friends on my TV show last week, Roundtable, and they said to me that the plan is he will serve 3 years. There will be no snap election. He will see out the rest of this Labour term, and they will go all the way and then call an election in 2029.
1: Well, that's it. I think there's no way that Keir Starmer could have withstood the amount of unpopularity and the polls. But also, I think, so what does that give you in the UK, the seventh Prime Minister in 8 years, or is it six out of seven, something like that?
0: I think it's seven in ten.
1: Seven in ten.
0: So David Cameron was replaced by Theresa May, Boris Johnson, Liz Truss, if you, God bless her, remember her for six wet weeks, and then Rishi Sunak, and then Starmer, and now Burnham. So
1: wow.
0: 7 in 10 years.
1: Crazy. Okay, Prince Harry is hoping to get... Is he still known as Prince Harry? He's still got the prince, hasn't he?
0: He is. His uncle isn't.
1: Right, yeah, let's not even talk about Handy Andy. So Harry's going back to the UK for a visit. He's hoping to take Meghan and the children, but I believe that they're not going to pay for the security, so he's not happy about that.
0: There's a big row brewing. So we were told last week, it was all triumphantly announced from Team Harry that he'd be back in the UK, Meghan and the children were coming. It's an event marking 1 year out from the Invictus Games, which he champions and created, coming to Birmingham in 2027. That's what it's about later in the week. However, we were told that the children were coming, and then there was an olive branch offered to the King to meet his grandchildren and spend some time privately. And now we're hearing that there's still this ongoing issue over security for Harry and his family. He feels that from the minute he arrives back in England, there should be top-notch government-paid, taxpayer-paid security for his family. And the government are saying, no, you're not a working royal. Mm. We don't have to pay your security.
1: Yeah, well, I guess, you know, that's the issue, isn't it? The fact that you did go away, you know, throw the toys out of the pram, you can't expect that. One more here. One in three wedding guests decline invitations due to the soaring costs. Can we blame... I thought all of the wedding dilemmas are blamed on Posh Spice, but it's not her fault this time.
0: No, it's not her fault. I think it's the economy and people are just really struggling. We're paying the highest energy bills in Western Europe right now. Inflation's running at 3%. Mortgage rates are probably going to go up in the next couple of months. And this survey of today, 31% of wedding invites in the UK are declined, politely, because of cost. The same survey tells us that the average spend on a wedding now for each English person going to a wedding, or British, I should say, it's $730. Now, in that is factored in travel, accommodation, possibly a new outfit, a gift for the bride and groom, possibly a hen do or a stag or a books the week before, and then a lot of beer and or other drink choices are available, I guess. $730. And a lot of young people are just saying nowadays, we can't afford to go.
1: Yeah, it's understandable too. I mean, you know, having to buy a present for someone is a little bit of an ask. Always good to talk to you, Andy. Thank you so much, mate. I'll talk to you later in the week. Go and have a hydration break.
0: Much needed. I think there's a little cheeky beer in the fridge if that counts as a hydration break. See you, Phil.
1: Terrific. Good to talk to you. Thank you so much. Ender Brady there, our UK correspondent. We've got some music news coming up.
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9: Morning, Mick. How are you? Mick says on the text, we have the opposite problem to the UK. You need to be very wealthy to afford heating here, thanks to the Albanese government. Japan have just scored over Brazil. So there you go. Still in the first half. Japan, it's 1-0. Bit of a turnaround there for the books. More details about that coming up a little bit later on. Here's your music news. Today is June the 30th in 1992. A brilliant movie soundtrack was released. The soundtrack for Cameron Crowe's Singles movie. What a sensational film that was. What a breakthrough. And there were people like Alice in Chains, Pearl Jam, Soundgarden, many others as well. And Bridget Nielsen was in the film, Matt Dillon as well, and even members of the bands, like Eddie Vedder was in the film, and also in that film was Chris Cornell. And I was talking to Eddie Vedder about that whole period and also about the music of Pearl Jam and, you know, how that grunge period has continued, although now it's classic rock.
10: Songs are kind of different layers of this 3D chess game, which is living in modern day society as a fabric of America right now.
11: I want to ask you about the whole Seattle period. You know, in a lot of respects now, that music has become sort of classic rock almost. At the time, it was our punk era. Do you think that that era did make any kind of difference?
10: It just seems like it's kind of coming at it from the wrong way. It seems like they're just doing it from the outside.
11: Yeah.
10: You know, manufacture a certain kind of passion or aggressiveness, that your devotion to music and expressing yourself, this stuff comes from the inside.
9: There you go, Eddie Vedder. On this day, June 30, 2009, Spinal Tap started and ended their One Night Only World Tour, which is at Wembley Arena in London, Spinal Tap in 2009. Have you seen the Spinal Tap film? Absolutely fantastic. Haven't seen the second one, though. I don't know if it's any good. On this day, June 30, 1986, Big Country released their third studio album, The Seer, featured the song Look Away. I was talking to Bruce from Big Country about how they made a bagpipe sound with their song in a Big Country, but they didn't use bagpipes.
12: It's just the way we played the guitar, you know. I don't think it, or in a Big Country, it just sounds like a guitar. It's just, I think also it's a melody. There's not any blues kind of bending notes or anything like that. We just played it as a straight melody, and also just the effects we're using. But on In a Big Country, there's just basically the kind of guitars are quite clean. There's a few effects on them. The main effect that's on them is in the pizzicato bits, which is done with delays.
9: So there you go, that's Big Country. And by the way, if you didn't understand a word of that, you can give Graham a call, because as you know, he's Scottish and he'll be able to translate like that for you. Also on this day in 1977, Marvel Comics released the Kiss comic book, and also the band released their sixth studio album, Love Gun. Love that. That's when they changed outfits too, wasn't it? The first time. And on this day we have a birthday, 1944, June 30, Glenn Shurrock was born in the UK, in Kent. spent, in fact, in the UK, and he moved to Adelaide in Australia when he was the age of 10. Happy birthday, Glenn Schrock. I was talking to Glenn about how revolutionary the Little River Band were as well, and how they really sort of managed to bring the West Coast sound of American music from Australia to America.
0: We did well. We opened the door. At that stage, we were the first ones to sell our Australian-made music around the world. And now Australian music is not dominating, but certainly doing very well internationally. And, yeah, we're very proud of that.
13: How was it that you sounded so different to all of the other music that was happening at that time in Australia?
0: I don't think we sounded anything really different. We were three songwriters, Graham Goble, Bee Birtles, and myself, and we had an arsenal of 50-odd good songs. When we put the band together back in 1975 in Melbourne, we've just grew up with great songs that we listened to from the Beatles, the Hollies, Crosby, Stills, and Nash, and people like that, Eagles. We come from that harmony singing style, and we did it well.
9: What a band. What a lead singer as well. Happy birthday, Glenn Schorrock, born on this day, June 30, 1944. And I thought, well, it's as good an opportunity as any to play any Little River Band song because they're all fantastic. This is one of their biggest hit singles, though. So here it is. Reminiscing from LRB.

0: go, Little River Band reminiscing, and happy birthday to Glenn Sharrock from Little River Band, born on this day, June 30, 1944. Somebody on the text says, Lazy, Deep Purple, it's a jazz blues rock fusion. Absolute masterpiece, especially for the live sessions. Appreciate that. After this, let's get to Russell Centrine.
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0: Nearly half time in the game, Brazil versus Japan. Still 1-0 to Japan as well, which is a surprising outcome so far. Still has another 45 minutes yet to go, not including hydration breaks. Here's another text that came in. Phil, it's a long way there. Little River Band, Australia's greatest rock song. How absolutely right you are. Terrific. And Bruce says, LRB on the same bill as Fleetwood Mac and Santana at the Showgrounds in Sydney in 77. Wow. What an amazing show. I can't believe that. LRB, Fleetwood Mac and Santana. Gee, imagine how much would you pay to go and see that now? Terry says, how much is the $500 million being given to New Caledonia? How much of that will be for wind, solar and battery infrastructure? That is a fine question. I'm glad you asked. Speaking of asking the questions, we have a couple of texts, quite a few in fact, I had for Russell Setright. So let's get to that.
12: And now, health and well-being with our resident naturopath, Russell Setright.
0: Morning, Russell. How are you? Good to hear from you.
13: I'm going very well, thanks, Phil. And yourself?
0: I'm okay. I've got over my colds and flu, but I had loads of texts from people wanting me to ask you, because it's around this time of the year, people are getting colds and flu. What about zinc or even oysters to boost the immune system?
13: Let's look at it. Have we got a problem with zinc first? Because, you know, we're saying, oh, do you need to get your levels up? And if we look at the Bureau of Statistic figures and the studies done in 2023, and they found that it's actually getting worse, so we're getting more people deficient. The average is about 30% not getting adequate intakes of zinc. But it's even more important for those as their age. So males 75 plus, 68% of them aren't getting enough zinc. These are Australian figures by the government. So when we look at that, we say, okay, we've got a problem. Why doesn't the doctor pick it up? Well, they don't do a blood test for zinc. So they don't pick that one up. They don't study nutrition, so they probably don't really know from your diet and really in a small consultation to do your full diet, you've got to do a week's worth of diet, everything you've eaten, and that's got to be analysed. That can't be done in a short consultation. So you've got to look at the type of foods that you're eating, and certainly you just hit one on the head with oysters, but your meats and everything are good sources of zinc, and they're important to include. Because zinc is very, very, it's vital for the immune system to function properly, along with vitamin C and along with vitamin D. Now, they help cell formation activation. So that means to get the T cells moving, the natural killer cells, they help them move along and do their job. They help with the innate and the adaptive immunity. Now, the innate and adaptive immunity are different, and they require zinc, vitamin C, and particularly vitamin D. What happens there was in the innate system, that's when your scouts go out and have a look and see if you've got a bug that it needs to be controlled. So they're looking around and they go, oh, that's a virus or a bacteria, we need to attack that. So they start the attack, but we'll call them the SAS. They start the attack and then they radio back to their mates in the acquired immune system, the adaptive immune system. They're the ones where you build up immunity because you've been exposed or you've been immunised. So you've got all of these ones ready to go and they come up and then join in the fight and they defeat the enemy. When that finishes, vitamin D is also responsible. Say, okay, guys, we've won now. Stop the fight, because if we don't, then your body starts getting attacked and you get things like rheumatoid arthritis. So if you're running short of these, now you imagine you've got a troop goes out, it's got an overwhelming supply of a bacteria that's attacking you, and you've got half a dozen troops. If it can't get the message back to its reinforcements, it's going to lose. And that is a chemical messenger sent by zinc, vitamin C and vitamin D in their hormonal forms to activate the immune system properly. So I tried to put that into a real-world situation, but that's how it works. Now, does the research back that up? Well, yes, it does. Now, what they've found is that let's look at vitamin C. This was interesting. They're saying around 8 to 20% reduction in the incidence of colds and flu with vitamin C. But if you happen to be in cold temperatures, under a lot of stress, or someone who does a lot of exercise, and this was done in the United States Army, this study, it reduced the incidence by 50% in that study. So that's pretty good.
14: What about zinc supplements, though, Russell? I've heard that if you take too many, they can be quite toxic for you.
13: Well, if you take too many glasses of water, you can kill yourself.
14: Yeah,
13: I don't mind people having a shot, but the standard thing is, but if you take too much of that, you could be toxic. Well, that applies to everything. And delusional hypernatremia occurs in athletes that overdrink water. So let's look at the balance and what it says. So the studies say we need about 14 milligrams a day. And we shouldn't take over 40 milligrams a day if we're adding it all up. But if we've got a roughly 30% with up to 70% of the population not getting enough, then get into the oysters, get into the red meats. If you're not, you can't afford that and you think your levels are low, you really probably need to discuss that with your nutritionist to balance, talk to your doctor, but they probably haven't got the time to analyse your diet. And work out the amount of zinc that's in that to advise you how much to take. But if you are going to supplement, I would only recommend the daily allowance and say 12 to 14 milligrams a day as a backup, given that we've got a large percentage of the population not getting enough.
14: What about the talk of zinc and oysters improving fertility? Is there anything in that, Russell?
13: There is, actually. It used to be on the honeymoon night, some oysters and a stout. was given. Okay. Stout had vitamin B group in it and the oysters and zinc, and that was supposed to improve the night's functions, if that, to put it in one way. But the evidence is there that if you're lacking in zinc, that has a quite a dramatic effect on how those things work.
14: Well, I can see where the stout came in as well, because if you were ready to get in the mood, it's a little bit of an elbow bender.
13: They used to do that, but the evidence now backs it up to a degree. Right. I don't think that's going to work in one night, by the way.
14: Oh, okay.
13: So you need to build it up. But I think if you convince the people that doing this is going to make the difference, it probably would, if you get what I mean.
14: I hear what you're saying. Exactly. Now we've just got to find out, you know, where you get stout from.
13: If we suddenly see stout go up in sales tomorrow, well, we know it worked, didn't we?
14: That's exactly right. Some good helps there, some good tips, and people will appreciate that too, because people are worried, obviously, at this time of the year with their immunity system. Thank you so much, Russell.
13: My pleasure. You have a great morning. Look after yourselves, everybody, and don't overdose. Follow what's written on the bottle.
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0: Here's a text from Andy the Great. Hey, Phil, Australia has a housing crisis. How many houses would $500 million build? I wish I could give you the answer. I mean, I know you're asking that as a rhetorical question, but gee, I wish I could snap back with the answer to that too. I'd look so clever. Red beans, incidentally, Phil, have zinc, so eat more tacos. All right, let's get to the news update, then we'll have a look at the front page of the paper.
24: This news thanks to the energy people. Keep your home warm with Rinnai Heating from the energy people, Fishwick.
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2: Hello, I'm Alex Riddell. The opposition says it's open to supporting stronger penalties for tech giants that breach the social media ban for under-16s. The federal government has introduced legislation to increase the fines for organisations that defy the laws to $99 million. The bill also gives the eSafety Commissioner greater powers to compel information from big tech companies. Nationals MP David Littleproud says any new penalties need to be enforced.
3: These tech companies already have the technology to be able to block these under 16-year-olds, but they don't want to do it because their advertising dollar predominantly comes for those under 18. So I think it's important that we take them on.
2: Dame Penelope Keith, best known for starring in British sitcoms The Good Life and To the Manor Born, has died at the age of 86.
4: I want to be as succinct as possible, Jerry. Christmas is cancelled because they won't deliver it. Well, I telephoned first thing this morning to check that they were redelivering our order properly made up, and I was informed that they don't make deliveries on Christmas Day. Naturally, I asked to speak to the highest authority in the building.
5: Naturally, who did you get?
4: Fred.
2: In a statement, her family revealed Penelope Keith died peacefully while living with cancer at her home in Surrey, where she had lived for more than 50 years. An extension of the fuel tax reduction has passed through federal parliament. The excise will be lowered by 16 cents for each litre of petrol and diesel until August 2nd. The road user charge for heavy vehicles will also come down over the same period. A survivor of the Bondi terrorist attack has told an inquiry he received an influx of social media hate and AI manipulation after the shooting. Arsene Ortrovsky has told the Royal Commission into Anti-Semitism photos of his injuries shared on social media platform X prompted offensive comments and the manipulated images. A Russian couple accused of spying on Australian defence systems have had their charges upgraded in a Brisbane court. Georgia Kondek has the details.
6: The couple were arrested in 2024 following allegations they were accessing Australian defence systems and sending information back to the Kremlin. The woman had been working for the Australian Army and held security clearance. Police allege she travelled to Russia and instructed her husband to log into her work account and send material to a private email. The pair were initially charged with preparing for an espionage offence, which carries a maximum penalty of 15 years imprisonment. But the charge was dropped and replaced with a charge of conspiracy to commit espionage, and if found guilty, they could face between 25 years and life behind bars. Georgia Kondek, Brisbane.
2: And Australia and Vanuatu have signed a $500 million security treaty following months of negotiations. The treaty cements Australia as the Pacific nation's primary policing partner. In finance, one Australian dollar buying 69 US cents.
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2: Wimbledon is underway for 2026 with Australian Alexander Vukic losing his first round match. Craig Gabriel is there.
26: Alexander Vukic played a tight first set with American Jenson Brooksby, but then the Australian started to struggle physically with his left leg and the physios were called to the court and spent a fair bit of time on him. Vukic continued playing but was then overwhelmed 7-6, 6-1, 6-1. Fourth seed Jessica Pegula won in straight sets, as did Spanish teen Rafael Jordá. And the guests in the Royal Box is solid. David Becker, Mary Berry, Ronan Keating and Oscar winner Mark Rylance. Craig Gabriel, Wimbledon.
2: Queensland have named Patrick Carrigan, Jeremiah Nanai and Corey Horsburgh for their squad for next week's State of Origin decider. And St Kilda's Tom De Koning is expected to spend at least a month on the sidelines as he recovers from a punctured lung and two fractured ribs.
8: 2CC weather, Alexander Watson Insulation. Canberra's cold. Your house doesn't have to be.
27: Cloudy and a very high chance of rain today, going for a top of 16. Tomorrow, it'll be the exact same with up to 30 mils of rain and a top of 15. On Thursday, showers are set to ease, staying at that top of 15. And on Friday, showers will continue to ease, dropping down to a top of 11 degrees.
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0: on 2GB, 3AW, 4BC, 6PR and network stations. 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
1: Tax time. To get onto our accountants and see how much we can try and scrounge back from the government in tax this year that we've already paid. So a bit of rain around everywhere too. Currently in Perth, it's about 15 degrees, but there's 90% chance of rain. The rain bomb pretty much hitting most of Australia, including Adelaide, where there's a 90% chance of rain and 100% chance of rain in Melbourne. In fact, it's raining in Melbourne at the moment. Canberra, 6 degrees, pretty cool at the moment, and 100% chance of rain as well. Also, rain on the forecast for Brisbane, 13 degrees at the moment. And in Sydney, 11 degrees. 75% chance of rain. I don't know how long exactly this rain is going to hang around for, but it's going to be around for a little while. I'm Phil O'Neill, sitting in for Tony McManus on 6PR and also 5AA Adelaide and 3AW in Melbourne. Tony's away for a couple of weeks, as is a lot of the big players as well for the mid-year holidays. Also, our regular shows are still going out with me doing the regular time spot of 2GB Sydney, 4BC Brisbane, 2CC Canberra, and also our regional stations. Good to have you here. 131873 is the phone number, and the text number is 0460 873 873. Let's have a look at the front page of the newspapers, and starting off with The Australian, as we always do. The Greens will push Labor to force the nation's biggest companies to pay up to $1 billion in superannuation to nearly 500,000 teenagers who work fewer than 30 hours, laying a marker for the left-wing party's policies and the priorities in future budget negotiations, says the front page of The Australian. Let's go to The Telegraph. Let's see which politicians got caught with their nose in the trough today. The chairman of the Albanese government's climate change authority, Matt Kinn, has been accused of using taxpayer-funded travel to go to the COP30 summit in Brazil to advance the interests of the private, wealthy private firm that he works for. So there you go. Kean plugs green firm on taxpayer-funded trip to climate summit. That's your front page of the Daily Telegraph. Let's get to the front page of the Sydney Morning Herald, and a ministerial edict forcing the state's independent gaming regulator to stop prioritising harm minimisation is an overreach of political power and invalid if implemented, according to the legal advice delivered to the New South Wales government. Getting to the Adelaide Advertiser, this story: cop turns gun on wife. An on-duty South Australian police security officer allegedly pressed his service weapon into his then-wife's chest and flicked it, saying, "This is how easily I could hurt you." The Courier-Mail. Bad news for the Broncos this morning. Joshua Carapani is in danger of having his contract torn up after a Sunday morning traffic stop that's heaped further pain on the Broncos. The 24-year-old winger was busted by the cops speeding down the Pacific Motorway while allegedly over the blood alcohol limit, and the cops pulled over Carapani in McGregor in Brisbane South about 7 o'clock Sunday morning after allegedly clocking him at 119 kilometres an hour in a 100k zone. It's further alleged the vehicle was unregistered and uninsured, and Carapani had failed to display his P plate. Front page of the Courier Mail there. Front page of the Herald Sun: Victoria's proposed right to work from home laws are threatening to trigger a jobs exodus, with almost half of local businesses preparing to send work offshore or to swap permanent staff for contractors. Research reveals the looming change is already backfiring. Some employers saying they would boycott Victorian hires. I wonder what would have happened if we'd never had COVID. Would we ever have, somewhere along the line, somewhere along down the track, introduced working from home? Or do you think that the whole concept of you being able to do your job from home would have been poo-pooed by, you know, employers? Would have said, "What? What do you think we've got an office here for?" Now, because the danger I always think about this is, if you're able to do your job from home as an employer, they might think, "Well, I could probably get somebody in India to do that for you a lot cheaper." Let's get to the front page of The Age. Leaders of the police task force established by the Allan government to tackle the big build corruption, have declared there's no doubt organised criminals have infiltrated the construction program and warned combating the sector's entrenched problems will require legislative change as well. So also a big story on 60 Minutes, that big build issue too. And let's have a look at the financial review here. The amount of gas likely to be used to generate power over the next 25 years has been slashed by almost 39% in the grid operator's central forecast, as renewable growth undercuts the role and also boosts criticism of Labor's plan to reserve gas exports. Financial Review. And one more from Perth. Let's have a look at the Perth Now headline here. Liberal frontbencher Andrew Hastie says multiculturalism has become a loaded political term, but warned that Pauline Hanson's brand of monoculture is, as the Liberals rebuffed another brand of dismal opinion polls, pleaded for more time. He's certainly warned against that idea of monoculture. And if you go by the polls, it certainly hasn't favoured Pauline Hanson at this stage either. Again, depending on which poll you believe in. Hello, Justin. Good morning. How are you? Justine, I beg your pardon. How are you, Justine?
2: Oh, you are lucky.
1: Not putting the E on the end of your name there. How are you?
2: I'm very well. Thank you, Phil. Very well. Just reporting in, I boxed yesterday morning.
1: Good. How many rounds did you do?
2: Well, it's 12 stations. It's probably similar to what you do. Is that what you do? 12 stations, and then you probably do about 9 minutes of intense boxing with the trainer in between the stations.
1: Yeah, when they hold the pads up and you forget to breathe, and then you get through about 3 minutes and think, what's happened? Why am I so gassed?
2: And I can't talk. And I have to concentrate. And what they love doing, they try to ask me questions because then I get a punch. But what I was going to say is how good it is and how quick your fitness can change. I've been doing it probably now for about 6 months. I've always reasonably been fit, but last year my husband wasn't, or he was very sick, so I sort of, my exercise took a bit of a ditch, but I kept on walking. Anyway, I ended up joining, I think it was about January, but it is phenomenal how quickly your fitness changes, and I don't know, your shape of your body changes, and it's very addicting.
1: It is, isn't it? And I love the boxing training too, but since I've been doing the overnight show, I have not. I used to train four or five days a week, and now I'm down to about two because of the hours that I work. And when you go back to the gym, you really notice how quickly your fitness drops. And what you used to be able to do, you know, all of a sudden they go, do 20 push-ups, and you just be, you know, doing 20 push-ups. Now I do about four, and I'm wheezing like a person, like an old 80-year-old man.
2: But it doesn't matter, though. Even if you're doing two, we've got a gentleman, when you just said about an old man, we've got this beautiful man that comes in on a Saturday morning, gets on the bike for 45 minutes. He's 94.
1: Yeah, that's it. It's just a number. That's right. And as Bob Dylan said, if you didn't know how old you were, how old would you think you were?
2: Who cares? You're doing two classes more than maybe your mate who's still in bed. So anyway, I just thought I'd give you a call about the boxing, and it's reasonable, and the price is good as well compared to a lot of gyms. I think if you're doing five or six classes a week, it works out to maybe, I don't know, $10 a class.
1: Most important thing is just to show up, isn't it?
2: Well, Phil, next time I speak to you, I want one more class, mate.
1: Good. Okay, yeah, you're absolutely right. I'll get you to come and get the pads up and, get me to do,
2: I think of you at 5:30.
1: Yeah, cross, hook, uppercut. What? Hang on, I've forgotten. Good on you, Justine. Thank you so much.
2: Yeah, bye.
1: Bye-bye. In the football, we're up to round 32, and at the moment Brazil are 1-0 down in the second half against Japan. Brazil nearly scored a moment ago with a header from just inside the box, which was deflected, and deflected just on of the goalposts, so there would have been a few Brazilian hearts which had just stopped beating there. I'll keep you updated on that. Philip said it should be called the complex culture on the text, or the combination culture as well. Terry said the coalition couldn't even stand behind their own policies for a week during the last election. And Michelle says, I'm beyond sick of the Libs and Labor and their e-safety commissioner. Just leave us alone, as I intend to leave these parties permanently and I'll never forget. Thanks a lot, says Michelle on the text there. And also Max says, Phil, you mentioned a lot of soldiers died for the flag. Soldiers don't fight for a flag, they fight for their mates, says Max from Ivanhoe. I was talking about, though, and this is a couple of hours ago, we were talking about, it was a generalised conversation about changing things, and I said, what about changing the flag? And I said that, you know, soldiers died for the flag. It was, I think, the metaphor of dying for the principle of the flag was what I meant, David. And also in Shanghai right now, it is raining, says David on the text. Okay, on the subject of politics, the whole country is going to be watching the Victoria November state election. Why? Well, there's more and more at stake. It's not just about, whenever we see elections now, it's not just about the state, or in the case of Farah, about the district of Farah, or about South Australia. What we want to do now and see is it an indicator of where One Nation stands? Because that seems to be the barometer for everything at the moment. So we'll talk about the Victorian November state election with Dr. Emily Foley from La Trobe University after this.
0: Michael McLaren.
3: Chris Bowen has now gone and asked the energy retailers to explain why some of their prices are in fact going up. 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Oh, yeah, well, I'm sure they're quaking in their boots, Chris. They'd be really nervous, you know. Got the phone call from the energy minister. What do you think they say? 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Oh, yeah, well, what are you going to do about it? 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
0: Michael McLaren, weekdays from noon on 2CC.
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1: In a developing story that's coming through CNN, apparently Donald Trump has said that the talks set for Doha Tuesday will happen at Iran's request. Iran denies any meetings are going to take place in the US with America in the coming days at any level. But Donald Trump says, no, the chats are going to go ahead. I think he sent Steve Witkoff and Jared Kushner over there as his special envoys. Again, Marco Rubio is still not involved in that, and we'll let you know more details about that. Okay, let's also give you an update on this.
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1: Oh, it's a terrific game. with Japan and Brazil. But Japan couldn't hang on for their lead for much longer because they were 1-0 at halftime against the mighty Brazil. Not at all intimidated, by the way, the Japanese team at all by the might of Brazil. But Brazil have been attacking non-stop. They've had a couple of very close moments, and I think it was just inevitable, really, that Brazil would end up equalising. And they did, with Casemiro scoring for Brazil in the 56th minute. Having said that, it hasn't seemed to have shaken Japan at all. They're still immediately back on the attack, and they have had a lot of the possession as well. Will things turn around? We'll keep you updated throughout the morning. On the text, Peter says, I don't like any of these political parties, including Pauline now. They can all go and shove it if they deserve the donkey vote. Greedy, lazy, untalented, overpaid. These idiots, who needs them? Well, here's the thing. A lot of people are looking at the outcome of the next important election, which is the Victorian November state election. Dr. Emily Foley's from the La Trobe University. So let's try and break it down then. Why is there so much interest in this upcoming Victorian

0: seem to be cutting it within the electorate and arguably within the Labor Party. But at the same time, what we have is a Liberal Party that does not seem to be gaining ground quickly enough to be able to potentially form a majority in its own right. So what we're seeing is this sort of multi-party contestation that could potentially mean a hung parliament. It could potentially mean a coalition between the Liberals, the Nationals and One Nation, or the Labor Party could cling on. We just, at this point, it's all a bit unclear.
1: Labor's dominated Victorian politics for over two decades, and John Howard called Victoria the Massachusetts of Australia at one stage. What did he mean by that?
0: He's referring to the Victorian Labor's persistent success across the state. You know, Victoria is generally regarded as being one of the more progressive states across the country, and the Labor Party has dominated. There was maybe, you know, the polls were sort of dropping a little bit in the 2022 election, but Labor actually had a very, very convincing victory. They were re-elected with 56 out of the 88 seats needed in the lower house. So yeah, it's been a Labor-dominated stronghold for quite some time.
1: What are the main issues? Because it seems that crime is certainly at the forefront. Will this be centred around the crime issue, or are there other factors at play here?
0: Look, I think there are other factors at play. Certainly, crime is a factor. There's polls showing that there are a lot of voters that are carefully considering crime within their vote. However, what I would probably say is that the Labor Party have been responding to those calls somewhat. It might not be to the extent that voters would like, but they have been implementing some really tough bail laws, some of the toughest that the Labor Party's implemented in the last year, you know, adult crime for adult time, those sorts of policies. Crime is there, and other issues around sort of corruption in some of Victoria's big infrastructure projects. Obviously, the sort of lingering question about the state debt of Victoria, which is more than a few other states combined. But I think, you know, the general kind of malaise at the moment for voters really is cost of living.
1: And once again, people will be looking at the performance of One Nation. It seems that every time there's an election, we've had the Farah one, we had South Australia, One Nation always seem to do better than people anticipated. So are we expecting something from them again?
0: Oh, yeah, definitely. And I think, you know, there is a difference with Victoria because the Labor Party is so unpopular. I was in Adelaide about a week or two before the elections, and there was photos, there was posters of Peter Malinauskas as leader, kind of posted all around the city. I mean, that would never happen in Victoria. Jacinta Allen at this point has been staving off leadership kind of spills and rumours within her own party. So we have that deeply unpopular Labor Party. There is a disaster for the Liberal Party at the moment. I mean, we just found out this morning that a state executive member, Colleen Harkin, has quit the Liberal Party. So the Liberal Party are still in this sort of inability to kind of find a pathway forward. The Labor Party are deeply unpopular. And even the unions, Luke Hilikari, the secretary of the Victorian Trades Hall Council, told the ABC that they anticipate the unions are thinking that One Nation will pick up something between 20 to 25 seats in the lower house, which is significant given that currently they have none.
1: And we've seen videos of the Premier Jacinta Allen knocking on people's door, asking them for their votes. Is there a sense of desperation there among the party?
0: I don't think so. I think that's just normal Labor business. I've had MPs in state elections knocking on my door as well in the past. In the 2022 election, I had the incumbent knocking on my door. So in that sense, you know, it is someone like the Premier going in, I think, is an attempt to show that there's a big push for grassroots engagement. Although what I would say is not an act of desperation, but an act of really pleading with the party is Luke Hilikari, the Secretary of Trades Hall Council, writing a letter and it publicly announcing it rather than keeping it internally in-house to 23 MPs, the Labor MPs, that he says are doing zero constituency work. So there's no campaigning going on from them. And what he has threatened is that unless they get their act together, that the unions will be withdrawing campaigning support within those electorates. So I think that in of itself, I think, is more important than a Premier sort of doing a little bit of door knocking in her electorate.
1: And what do you think the result of this election will show to voters federally?
0: It's going to reinforce

0: what we know, which is we have a really, really unhappy electorate across the board, unhappy with their economic situations, unhappy with how the pace of their cost of living is currently moving. You know, everything's getting more expensive and people are just generally unhappy. I think it's going to reinforce what we sort of know in that sense. I think, though, what is going to be interesting is what it's going to tell the federal Liberal Party, which is the Liberal Party need to get their act together if they're going to maintain support at a state level, which is really important.
1: And what are the main issues that people are going to go to the polls with?
0: Cost of living, number one. In particular, there'll be a focus on crime. There'll be a focus on infrastructure, on transport. But really what we're seeing is, you know, it's been 12 years of a Labor government. So I think there is an it's time effect, right? That people are a bit tired. There is, even in Labor, strong areas and sort of the outer western suburbs of Melbourne, for example, there's a real anti-Labor sentiment. So people are going to the election fatigued, I would say, overall, both with their economic circumstances and with the current Labor government.
1: Well, we'll wait and see what happens. Thank you so much, Emily.
0: Thanks so much.
1: There you go. That was Dr. Emily Foley there from the Flinders University. Let's get the update from the newsroom.
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1: Firstly, in the Sydney 2GB newsroom, and it's a good morning to Dusty Fitzpatrick.
3: Good morning, Phil. A driver's been injured in a crash in Sydney's southwest after police say they caught them speeding. Officers will allege the 18-year-old P-plater was travelling at 102 kilometres per hour in a 70 zone at Wetherill Park before crashing. The number of properties being withdrawn from auction is growing, according to latest data. A preliminary 39.5% of properties scheduled to go under the hammer were withdrawn in Sydney this weekend. And a Sydney Council's put forward a master plan it wants to use to replace the New South Wales government's low and mid-rise planning controls. Mosman Council claims the government policy is a blunt, one-size-fits-all approach. Thanks, Phil. That's the latest from Sydney.
1: Thank you very much, Dusty. And let's go to Brisbane, the 4BC newsroom. And it's a very good morning to Chloe Affleck.
4: Good morning, Phil. A man has died on the Sunshine Coast following a single vehicle crash on the sunny coast. The 43-year-old was driving in West Woombye on Saturday night when his car left the road and collided with a tree. Broncos winger Josiah Carapani has been dropped for a game after being caught speeding while allegedly over the blood alcohol limit on Brisbane's south side. Police allege the P-plater was travelling almost 20 kilometres over the limit and returned a breath reading of 0.03. And Brisbane's housing auction market has recorded the lowest clearance rate of any capital city. Figures from Catality show the past weekend only 39% of homes taken to auction in the River City found a buyer. That's the latest from Brisbane.
1: Thank you very much. And more details from the 4BC newsroom coming up in about 29 minutes' time. And let's go to Melbourne, the 3AW newsroom. And it's good morning to David Armstrong.
5: Morning, Phil. Yes, State Liberal MP Moira Deeming is facing expulsion from the party after she accused and got police to investigate a fellow MP for allegedly placing her in a headlock. She now says she did not understand what a headlock technically was. She refuses to apologise. She too now accusing fellow Liberal MPs of bullying her. A plaque has been unveiled at Murdur Railway Station in memory of a young man called Aidan Becker. He was stabbed to death, the 22-year-old, when he went in to protect a 14-year-old boy at this railway station back in March. The Becker family unveiling a memorial plaque in his honour. And we have had significant issues with the Socceroo fan site at Fed Square. In a bit to avert this, fans heading to Amy Park, an alternative site, will be treated to a free breakfast this Saturday morning. The first 10,000 through the gates to be given a hot meal ahead of Australia's round of 32 showdown. Thanks for that, Phil.
1: Thank you very much, David, there from the 3AW newsroom, and all the newsrooms coming back to us in 27 minutes' time with the update. And in the football, it's the hydration break. Brazil versus Japan, still 1-1 in that game with about another 25 minutes left to play.
2: And now, a sports update
1: And to Super Rugby, Waratahs coach Dan McKellar has stepped down after 2 years in charge. His resignation came after the Tars missed the Super Rugby finals for the second year in a row and finished eighth, the worst of the Australian teams in the competition. McKellar had hoped to continue into a third year, but was asked to present to the board regarding his plans for the team in a move that left him blindsided. This follows a damning report into the team that added pressure on McKellar. A few names have been thrown into the mix to replace McKellar, including the former All Blacks coach Scott Robertson, the former Wallaby and Waratahs captain Chris Whittaker, and the former Tars coach Michael Chica as well, who's currently Trent Robinson's assistant at the new, the NRL Sydney Roosters. Just a few names being mentioned there as well. All right. Hey, Tiffany, thank you for your text. Update on the weather in South Morang. It is raining heavily. It's raining everywhere. And it's going to continue that way. What about if you've got kids at school? How would you feel about them having a male teacher? We're talking about primary school here. Because men make up less than 18% of Australian primary school teachers. Is this a problem? We'll explore that next.
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1: Okay, I'll give one of those rare time calls because, as you know, now that we're doing the show nationally for the next couple of weeks and filling in for Tony McManus, I'll give you a 4:37 on the East Coast. That's the time. 4:07 in Adelaide and 2:37 a.m. at the moment in Perth. Although, as I said, for me to keep giving you those updates, you know, it'll just be like when I tried to pronounce Michael Checker and got his name wrong. You know, I'm also going to give you a wrong time as well. Do you know that men are making up less than 18% of Australian primary teachers. And I spoke to Vaughan Cruikshank, Senior Lecturer in Health and Physical Education at the University of Tasmania. Why is it, though? What is the reason for this, that men are now making up less than 18% of Australian primary school teachers?
13: There would be a few reasons why men have chosen to, I guess, to go into other professions. So things like societal perceptions of men in caring professions like primary school teaching sort of, I think, turned a few men off. And then I think there's things like pay, status of the, I guess, of primary teaching as a profession. And then other men have probably preferred to go into teaching of older students, secondary and year 11, 12 instead.
14: And there are issues about having good role models for boys and for children at school. Is this something that's really prevalent?
13: Obviously, children are going to get roles from their peers, from their family members, maybe even from sort of celebrities. But there certainly is the possibility that they would look to other adults that they see regularly in their lives, like their teachers. So I guess if a young boy is looking around his primary school and there's no sort of male teacher sort of relate to and connect with, and then he can't see any of the female teachers that sort of have the same interests and things as him, then yeah, there's a potential there that there's a missed opportunity for a positive role model in his life.
14: In terms of teacher effectiveness, is this determined by gender as to whether or not a male teacher is better as a teacher than a female teacher?
13: Undoubtedly, some boys and maybe even some girls prefer to be taught by male teachers for different reasons. But in terms of the actual, I guess, some of the research being done by, you know, and these are large international studies, they really talk to the fact that teacher gender does not determine how effective a teacher is. So female teachers and male teachers don't really come out as different in terms of, you know, in these large groups of thousands of people involved in these studies. So no.
14: I was reading the international research that says that female-dominated primary school teaching is not causing poorer outcomes for male students. So that's not an issue then?
13: No, the international research says that. So I'm sure we can all think of different sort of outliers who very much work better in a classroom with a male teacher. But in terms of those large studies, they definitely talk about the fact that gender does not determine teacher effectiveness.
14: Research said the primary school principals think that the phrase male role model could be very good for younger men in terms of things like sport and things like that. But the interpretation of a good male model is definitely open for some kind of explanation, isn't it?
13: Yeah, and that's been a key problem with the whole idea of positive male role models is what does that actually mean? So, yeah, there certainly has been research over the years that talked to principal looking at that topic, which is obviously exactly what some students need for a bit of direction and discipline. But then not having the variety of male role models in the school means that maybe some other students are missing out on the sort of role models that they actually sort of look up to.
14: And that's quite a job description too, isn't it? And that also seems to take away the ability to be able to teach. You know, I would have thought that would have been the priority.
13: That should definitely be the priority. And obviously, I went to university and did teacher training, and I don't recall much in my university, if anything, about things like being a role model to your students. Obviously, you're encouraged to, you know, be a good teacher and be a good person. But yeah, it was never really made clear that all these students are going to be looking up to you for reasons other than teaching. Yeah,
14: I wonder how this would affect female teachers hearing about this research, how they would have to differ their approach, if at all, in teaching the students.
13: Certainly, female teachers are definitely role models to students as well. I guess the difference is that, particularly in a primary school setting, there are so many female teachers that students have a wide range of, I guess, opportunities to see different characteristics, different interests. So that there isn't, I guess, there isn't the same pressure that some male teachers have said they perceive as the, you know, as the one male teacher in the school. They sort of perceive that a lot of these boys are looking to them as a role model, and they do feel the pressure of that.
14: And what about different things apart from gender? What about race and ethnicity? Is that being included and talked about as well, so that you have somebody who is from a different country still able to teach?
13: Yeah, absolutely. So obviously in a primary school staff room, gender is certainly a minority in terms of men. But yeah, there's absolutely other minorities that we want into those primary school staff rooms, so that all students can actually see someone you know, that they can relate to, someone like them. So they kind of understand that education is something that I should be interested in because people like me are interested in education. So that's why, yeah, we want that whole sort of spread that is in the local community to be in the staff room as well.
14: And you mentioned in the article that we need to get more men involved in primary school teaching. And in order to do that, we need a multi-level approach. What do you mean by that, Paul?
13: Yeah, well, there's obviously got to be, I guess, in terms of a society-wide shift in sort of a perceptions of, I guess, jobs that it's okay for men to do and maybe even behaviours that it's okay for men to do. Maybe men can actually listen to children talking about their worries and offer some words of reassurance. Maybe they can talk about emotions and, you know, be interested in what their students' hobbies are, you know, actually get to know their students a bit more. So things like that. Being more successful at the societal level. Obviously, schools can also, I guess, not give men those traditional roles, like just doing all the sports coaching and teaching all the sort of disruptive, particularly boys, you know, helping the groundsmen move the furniture and get the balls off the roof, you know, all that sort of stuff. It's not really a problem if there's multiple people to share the load, but if you're the one male teacher in the school and you're getting asked to do all those, you know, stereotypical male things, then yeah, it certainly can become a bit of a burden if that's not sort of not the sort of things you want to be doing.
14: In the last 10 to 15 years, we've had amazing social and technological changes. How much has that affected teaching, do you think?
13: I think all those sort of things have gone into teaching. So certainly in primary school, I've still got a daughter in primary school and they certainly have a lot more time, you know, on technology and on computers than I did. And I guess there's certainly an awareness that particularly, and this is not just a male thing. I think all teachers are very aware of, you know, social media and the students can be on social media talking about them and, you know, talking about school and all that sorts of things. So, yeah, I think it certainly has changed quite quickly and will continue to change in the next few years.
14: When I was at school, the teachers were quite strict, but I just can't see how in the society that we live in now, teachers can still have that strictness to their approach because, as I said, social changes have really changed the whole landscape too.
13: Definitely, yeah. So it's certainly, and then there's a few little, I guess, cartoons you might have seen in newspapers over the years about, you know, 40 years ago, there was a bad report, so the teachers or the parents are telling off the kids, whereas nowadays there's a bad report and the parents come in and tell off the teacher.
14: That's
13: it. Yeah. So, yeah, it certainly is it's a very complex profession that, yeah, it has a lot of things that aren't just involved with just teaching lessons in the classroom.
14: Appreciate your time, Vaughan. Thanks so much, mate.
13: No worries. Thank you.
1: Vaughan Cruikshank, Senior Lecturer in Health and Physical Education at the University of Tasmania. So over to you on 131 873. Would you prefer male teachers teaching your primary school kids, or doesn't it make any difference to you? Now, I don't have kids, so I don't really have any skin in the game on this, but if I did, it wouldn't make any difference to me whatsoever. However, you may have a preference, and if so, why? And also, if you don't, why not? 131 873.
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17: A political expert believes both Iran and the United States do not have an appetite to extend the war.
12: When you need to know, Canberra's news leader is 2CC.
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1: Round 32 of the World Cup currently in Washington. It's Brazil versus Japan. Japan went one up in the first half. Brazil have equalised, but it's to certainly turn around in the expectations here. With about 3 minutes of playing time with extra time yet to be added, it is still 1-1 Brazil versus Japan. So the underdogs doing really, really well. And that's also the case too with 9 out of the 10 African teams at the knockout stage for this particular World Cup, minus a couple of the major players so far. But I'll bring you another update. Brazil currently on the attack, but this may end up a draw on that particular game. Isabel, listening through 5AA in Adelaide. Morning, how are you, Isabel?
29: Good morning, Phil. That was a wonderful interview you just had.
1: Very interesting when you consider that 18% of Australian primary school teachers are men, making up only 18%. I wouldn't have thought, I mean, unless of course you're a male teacher, I wouldn't have thought this would have made a difference to who's teaching your primary school kids.
29: Well,
1: what do you think?
29: My son is a male teacher.
1: Right.
29: He did his degree, he did 4 years, and he's teaching as a relief teacher this year. His first year of teaching, primary school, and he loves it.
1: Does he find it difficult to compete in the way the whole system is now playing out against male teachers? Does he find that it's stacked against him in any way?
29: No. That has been a big thing in the media, but no, he's fine with that because He's not going to be anything like that. But he loves the... Normally he teaches year 5, 6 and years 1 and 2. And he loves the 1 and 2, grade 1 and 2s.
1: How long has he been a teacher for, by the way, Isabel?
29: Well, only the start of this year. Oh,
1: right.
29: So he did his degree. He did a 4-year degree.
1: Right.
29: Yep. So he's 29 now. And he only started teaching this year, but the school that he teaches at love him so much, they have asked him to do a permanent 1 day a week 5-6 class.
1: That's good. This wouldn't ordinarily have been an issue, but now, for some reason, it has come up as an issue as to whether or not you want a male or female teacher teaching your primary school kids. I'd never thought that this would become an issue, and I don't know whether or not it's things like the manosphere that have suddenly made this come to the fore. But do you think that this is an issue at all if you have a male or female teacher teaching your primary school kids?
29: It shouldn't be an issue, but I, as a primary school student, I had 3 male teachers over the 5 or 6 years I was in primary school. So I actually loved my primary school male teachers.
1: Yeah, I shouldn't see
29: as
1: how...
29: As in, they really made an impact on my life.
1: Of course.
29: I preferred them to the female teachers.
1: Nice to talk to you, Isabel. Thank you so much. 131-873 is the number. Does it make any difference to you whether or not your primary school kids are being taught by a male or female teacher? And again, it should just come down to whether or not common sense would prevail, right? That if it's a good teacher, shouldn't matter whether they're male or female. Also in Adelaide through 5AA. Morning, Maggie. How are you?
0: Oh, good morning, Phil. You have to excuse me because I'm getting very tired.
1: Yeah, that's understandable given the time, but yep.
0: quickly, further to Isabel's comment and yours too, and when it comes to not just teachers, but perhaps medical practitioners and so on, to me, having a male or a female doesn't particularly, that's not the main issue. It depends on the person, really, and how good they are at the job.
1: Mm. Yeah, that's exactly right. And, I mean, obviously, there are more things that a male teacher can do. So perhaps in terms of, you know, being a physical education teacher, maybe that makes a difference, although it shouldn't. But I couldn't see any reason or any issues that a male teacher wouldn't be able to do that a female teacher couldn't teach.
0: That was just a little aside from a further to Isabel's comments about teachers, male, female, no matter what occupation. But my main reason for calling was, starting off with history, and then year 9 curriculum part of for history, and then a brief comment about John Doremus or whatever his 10-minute podcast, and then a quick finish off with AI in relation to that, if I may.
1: Yeah, I'm going to have to get to the news, Maggie. I've only got about a minute to go. Could we pick this up tomorrow morning? Would that be all right?
0: Oh, that surely will be, yeah.
1: That would be lovely. I'm sorry to do that to you, but I've got the news coming up. And if I don't get to that on time, you know, even though I find you far more important and a bigger priority to the news, maybe the newsrooms around the country might not agree as much. Let's chat tomorrow morning, Maggie. Is that okay?
0: Yes.
1: Mm-hmm. Appreciate that. Look forward to it. Thank you so much. Yep, coming up to the news at 5, and okay, I'll give you the time calls for everybody else. But basically, it's nearly the top of the hour, except in Adelaide. Let's get the updates.
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6: And in the football, a heartbreak for Japan. With only 40 seconds left of extra time, Brazil just scored and putting them 2-1 up. Japan can't come back from this with Gabriel Martinelli scoring, but only just. He was shooting. It almost looked like it was going to go wide and then came in off the post. So that has given Brazil pretty much that victory. Can't see anything turning around with 30 seconds left to go. So that at this particular stage, Brazil 2 and Japan 1. More updates
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6: on the football throughout the day.
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9: Good morning, I'm Dusty Fitzpatrick. Donald Trump says US and Iranian officials will meet in Qatar tomorrow to discuss their peace agreement. The president's announcement follows claims from US officials that both sides have agreed to stand down for now after strikes over the weekend. Tehran has not confirmed if the talks will take place. Legislation's been introduced to increase penalties for tech companies that breach the social media ban. The federal government's seeking to double the fines for organisations that defy the laws to $99 million. The changes would also give the eSafety Commissioner greater powers to compel information from tech giants. Communications Minister Annika Wells says Labor's committed to ensuring companies play by the rules.
10: My message to big tech is this: we are not stopping. Every effort you make to frustrate these laws will be met with our efforts to make these laws work.
9: Thai police claim an Australian man went shopping and did his laundry in the hours after he's alleged to have killed a teenage girl. Simon Carman's been charged with murder after the 17-year-old's body was found stuffed inside a suitcase in the city of Pattaya. The federal government's Climate Change Authority chairman has reportedly used taxpayer money to advance the interests of a private firm he works for while in Brazil on government business. Alex Riddell explains.
11: Matt Keane has been accused of using a taxpayer-funded trip to a United Nations at Climate Summit in Brazil last year to also promote the interests of his private employer. News Corp reports Mr. Keane used the trip to appear on a panel hosted by Wallamai Capital, the climate investment firm that employs him as its head of fundraising. The federal coalition has called it an unacceptable conflict of interest. Shadow Energy Minister Dan Tehan calling for Mr. Keane to quit either one or both of the positions. Alex Riddell reporting.
9: And British actress Dame Penelope Keith has died at the age of 86. Her family says she passed peacefully at her home after a battle with cancer. She was best known for her work on The Good Life and To the Manor Born.
12: Richard de Vere, can you see that man as Lord of the Manor of Grantley? Now, don't you be beguiled by that smooth tongue and those rugged good looks. The ability to run an historic estate is in the blood. It isn't something you can buy at Sainsbury's.
9: Updating finance now, the Dow Jones is currently trading up 358 points. The Nasdaq is currently up 487 points. One Australian dollar is buying around 68.91 US cents.
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9: Jannik Sinner has survived a first-round scare on the Wimbledon centre court, Craig Gabriel reports.
14: Sure, Jannik Sinner can be happy he won, but he certainly couldn't be happy with the tennis played. Granted, Miramir Kecmanovic played very well, and he can be a tough opponent, but Sinner was too sloppy on too many occasions. He managed to avoid being the first defending champion to lose in the first round since Leighton Hewitt in 2003. The score, 4-6, 6-3, 6-7, 6-2, 6-3. There were a few upsets. French Open finalist Maya Falenska lost, as did Casper Ruud, Cam Norrie and Andrei Rublev. Craig Gabriel, Wimbledon.
9: At the World Cup, Brazil's defeated Japan 2-1 in their match. In the AFL, St Kilda's Tom De Koning is expected to spend at least a month on the sidelines to recover from a punctured lung and two fractured ribs. And the Blues will move camp to Kingscliff on the New South Wales far north coast ahead of the State of Origin decider in Brisbane next week. That's the very latest news and sport.
8: 2CC weather, Alexander Watson Insulation. Canberra's cold, your house doesn't have to be.
15: Cloudy and a very high chance of rain today, going for a top of 16. Tomorrow it'll be the exact same with up to 30 mils of rain and a top of 15. On Thursday, showers are set to ease, staying at that top of 15. And on Friday, showers will continue to ease, dropping down to a top of 11 degrees.
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6: And here we are. 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

0: 2GB, 3AW, 4BC, 6PR and network stations. 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
1: Morning, how are you? Filling in for Tony McManus through this week and next week. We've been very busy as a result of being on all the radio stations. Must have pulled in about 1,000 calls this morning, something like that, Francis. At least, and that's not an exaggeration. We've been so busy all morning. It's great to keep you company as well. A lot of people, the main players, are away over the two-week break as well. On 2GB for breakfast, James Willis this morning, followed by Luke Grant. On 3AW Melbourne, Jimmy Bartell and Mark Allen are followed by Heidi Murphy. 4BC Brisbane has Ben Davis for breakfast, followed by Shane Doherty. 5AA Adelaide, early breakfast with Sam Daddo on the way and Ned McHenry. And the best of 6PR for our Perth listeners on the way as well. 131-873 is the phone number, 0460-873-873 on the text. Further to that chat we had with Vaughan Cruikshank before, just before the news, about men now making up less than 18% of Australian primary teachers. David said on the text, I had to say I went to an all-boys high school with my teachers, and they were all men except for my French and library teachers, both of whom I had enormous crushes on. Anthony said a text just further to that win, that last-minute win with 40 seconds in extra time with Brazil over Japan. Heartbreaking result for Japan, who played with so much heart as well. But as Anthony points out so succinctly there on the text, that's football. Ain't that the way as well? And of course, Australia playing Egypt, I think about 4 a.m. this coming Saturday morning as well. Good luck to the Socceroos. And of course, my England team as well. Got a good match coming up. Michael says on the text, apparently Trump has said there was a peace deal with Iran over 40 times. So we're now up to 41. At this point, it's hard to know who to believe, says Michael. Tomorrow morning, we'll also talk about the situation that Putin is facing with the increasing issues that they are having with Ukraine. And Ukraine certainly boosted by confidence with their drone attacks on Russia. Where does that leave Putin? And there's also talk about a coup against Putin at the moment. Situation with Putin is pretty much the same as what's going on in Iran. Better the devil you know, because who will be the people to replace? Who will you be dealing with? Will they be hardliner? That's certainly something that Donald Trump has had to deal with at the moment and is having to realise as well. And morning, Ruth. How are you? Ruth wants to know when our pet vet is on. Normally at this time on a Thursday, on a Tuesday morning, we normally have Rob Zammit. But Ruth, Rob's still away. Although I do believe later on, either this week or next week, a regular segment for our 3AW, 5AA and 6PR listeners is Pets and Jets. So I think he was due to join us this week. But, well, in fact, I think at this stage now be joining us next week. So that's where we're at. Today is June 30. Get ready to get your tax results in and your tax, returns. We should get somebody on the phone as an expert too in the next couple of days to find out what we can expect from this tax year. However, tomorrow is July 1, and this is when the new price gouging law kicks in. Will it rein in Coles and Woolworths? And how much is it going to make as a difference to us, the consumer? Rain Steinwalls, a professor of law at the University of New South Wales in Sydney. Why was this introduced, this particular price gouging law, in the first place? Ray.
2: There were a couple of reasons for its introduction. One, during the 2024 election campaign, it was a commitment by the Labor government to introduce a law that prohibited price gouging by the major supermarkets. But it also coincided with a time where we started to see very high grocery prices. And the inquiry around that time by Australia's regulator, the ACCC, found that Coles and Woolworths in particular had very significant market share and didn't face a lot of competition. So it was a combination of reasons that prompted the introduction of this law.
1: So in addition to that law, so you've got the existing mandatory food and grocery code, which is endorsed or enforced by the Australian Competition and Consumer Commission, the ACCC. You've also got other inquiries into supermarket pricing. I had a look, and there's at least half a dozen on the go, aren't there?
2: There are quite a number of inquiries. So there was an inquiry conducted by the Australian Council of Trade Unions. There was a federal select committee into supermarket prices and two separate state inquiries in Queensland and South Australia that also looked at supermarket prices. So it's something that has been on the radar for some time.
1: With all of this going on, though, is anything actually happening to benefit the consumer?
2: I think it's probably best to see the new law, which, as you mentioned, Phil, in your introduction, is part of the new Food and Grocery Code, which was made mandatory back in 2025. It's part of a whole suite of measures that have been brought into play. The excessive pricing law is one of them, but also the new merger law introduced by the government at the beginning of this year also requires that supermarkets notify the ACCC before they have any new acquisitions, and also certain types of land acquisitions must be notified. It also comes on the heels, your listeners will be aware, of a number of consumer complaints that have been brought against Coles and Woolworths. The most notable example happened recently where Coles was found by the federal court to have misled consumers in their Down Down promotion campaign. And we're waiting to see what the penalty in that will be. And there is a very similar action brought against Woolworths that is currently before the courts along similar lines as the Coles matter. So it's probably best for consumers to see this new pricing law as not as a silver bullet in its own right, but rather as part of the suite of a number of other measures that are available to consumers.
1: So when you mentioned the Down Down campaign, that's been going for perhaps 8 years or more, and we're all familiar with it, but I'm sure I'm not the only one wondering why it's taken so long and they've managed to get away with this price gouging for such a long time.
2: It is an unusual case, which might explain why it's taken a little bit of time. The decision was handed down earlier this year, and we're currently waiting to see what the penalty in that case will be. By all accounts, it will be a substantial penalty. It's somewhat unusual because it's the first case of its kind that looks at where a company puts its price up and then reduces it to a level which is actually higher than when it originally started off. And a similar issue will arise in the Woolworths case, and we'll wait to see how the court finds in relation to that.
1: How would a consumer know that the price that they're getting is actually a real discount?
2: Well, certainly the Coles case found that the practice of Coles in the way it applied the down-down discount was misleading and deceptive. So that form of practice of Coles is not something that they will be able to continue. And if the court finds something similar in relation to Woolworths, it's something Woolworths won't be able to continue, because the federal court found that the way that Coles put those prices in place certainly misled consumers into thinking they were getting a bargain when in fact they were not doing that.
1: And Australia's laws go a lot further than other countries as well. Is that because we've got a unique monopoly situation with our supermarkets here in Australia?
2: Well, certainly on the consumer front, Australia's laws are very comparable with some of the laws in particularly the European Union. The new price gouging law that's been introduced is somewhat different to other countries. We're a little bit unusual in that most countries that have introduced a dedicated price gouging law have done it where there's been an emergency of some kind, like the previous COVID pandemic, for example, when masks were expensive and so on. Other countries, particularly those in the European Union, tend to use their broader competition law to deal with excessive pricing. Although Australia has a competition law similar to the European Union, it doesn't expressly outlaw excessive pricing, hence the need for this new introduction in the Food and Grocery Code.
1: And once this law comes in from July the 1st, do you think we'll see some really obvious transparency when it comes to prices?
2: I think it'll be very difficult for the new law to apply. And part of the reason for that is that it doesn't describe what is an excessive price. And really the test for whether a price is excessive is, does it recover the costs of the business and does the business gain a reasonable profit margin from selling their products? What's unclear is that how significant do those prices have to be and what is the level of profit margin? And there are no particular examples given in the new law. So it was always intended that we would look at some of the parallels in the European Union where there have been some cases that have looked at excessive pricing in their context.
1: Appreciate your time, Ray. Thanks so much.
2: Thank you very much for having me, Phil.
1: Ray Steinwall there, Professor of Law at the University University of New South Wales in Sydney, with the new price gouging laws coming into place as of tomorrow. I still don't know how Francis Rossi, the lead singer of Status Quo, though, stands legally with this whole claim of down, down, cheaper and down. 18 minutes past five. It is half an hour earlier in South Australia. There's going to be a new direct flight with Qantas, which is going to fly directly to the UK from Australia. Is it going to be worth it? How much time does it cut off the travel? We'll talk to Sarah Swain from ninetravel.com about that next.
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1: Hello, JJ. How are you, mate? Haven't seen you in ages on the text machine there. Good to hear from you again, my friend. Oil is trading at pre-war prices at the moment, so if you've been driving around on pretty much empty for the last 4 months, good chance to fill up with the ULP 91 in the capitals. $1.52 in Sydney, $1.54 Melbourne, Brisbane $1.55, $1.48 in Adelaide, and $1.63 as well in Canberra.
0: Now on Wake Up Australia, a finance update.
1: And the Australian share market advanced Monday as investors returned to technology stocks and weighed in ever-changing the situation with the Middle East. This is after the agreement between Iran and the US to halt recent hostilities. Mind you, that was yesterday. 24 hours later, whole different world. Nonetheless, the ASX 200 index closed 59.20 points higher, or 0.7%, to 8,823.40. Currently, the one Australian dollar is buying 69 US cents and 52 British pence. Well, a good time then, perhaps, to fly to the UK. Let's talk about some changes here with Sarah Swain, the senior journalist in news and travel at 9.com.au. Morning, how are you?
11: I'm good. How are you?
1: Good. This is quite a game changer. Qantas launching the direct Sydney to London flights next year. Still a long haul, but at least you don't have to stop off anywhere.
11: That's right. I, as a Brit, am very excited about this. I'm sure lots of other Aussies will be too. So it's called Project Sunrise because it actually takes in two sunrises. The flight is going to take a little over 20 hours, but you won't have to get off from Sydney to London.
1: What kind of plane is it? Is it a more comfortable plane?
11: Yeah, so they've done a lot to try and make this more comfy for people. They are A350s. It's going to be the longest flight in the world. It's going to start in October 2027. So you've still got a little while to wait, but they're going to have economy, economy plus, premium economy, business, and for the extremely lucky people, first class.
1: There you go, something we'll never experience. How much time is it cutting off the actual travel time?
11: Around 4 hours. So yes, you can already go on flights to Perth, from Perth, sorry. You can go Sydney via Singapore, but this one,

0: London, it's going to go very close to the North Pole, which you wouldn't expect, but that's how it's going to cut off the time.
1: Saw that. So over Alaska, Greenland and Iceland as well. I wonder if you'd be able to see much of this terrain while you're in the air.
0: Probably not, but you never know. If you look out the window, probably seeing some ice and snow. You know, you usually do get to do that. And it's the first time an Aussie flight has gone that route. Other planes do fly that route around the world, but for Australia, it's a first.
1: How much more expensive is this going to be than your conventional flight?
0: You can book it in February, and they haven't actually released the prices yet. All they've hinted at is it's going to be around 20% more than a typical trip to London with Qantas. So, yeah, it's going to cost you a little bit more. I think Aussies are going to go for it, though.
1: I think so, definitely. And there's nothing worse than having to stop off when you're on that distance and that type of flight as well. Do you know how regular the flights will be?
0: Oh, they'll be daily, every day. It will just be from Sydney to start with. And it also, as well as London, also imminent after that will be Sydney direct to New York.
1: I wonder how long that will take.
0: Around the same amount of time, I think, just around 20 hours.
1: People should go on the 9.com.au website to see all the details.
0: Absolutely, we have plenty of stories on there that you can learn all about it.
1: Good to talk to you, Sarah Swain, senior journalist in news and travel at 9.com.au. Nick says on the text, I'm just wondering if anybody can answer this for me. Why is it that the price of petrol goes up when the excise goes back on? Why does that work? How is that the situation? That's a good question, and I don't know the answer. But if anybody does, give me a text.
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4: It's 4 degrees in Canberra, 6 in the Snowy Mountains and 6 degrees in Goulburn. From the Capital Radio Newsroom, good morning. I'm Tia Priest-Willamott. Legislation has been introduced to increase penalties for tech companies that breach the social media ban. The federal government is seeking to double the fines for organisations that defy the laws to $99 million. The changes would also give the eSafety Commissioner greater powers to compel information from tech giants. Communications Minister Anika Wells says Labor is committed to ensuring companies play by the rules.
5: My message to big tech is this: we are not stopping. Every effort you make to frustrate these laws will be met with our efforts to make these laws work.
4: The ACT's Property Council is concerned that approvals have dropped as the National Housing Accord reaches its second anniversary. The national agreement is aimed at improving the housing crisis, with the ACT falling short of its target by 17.2%. Executive Director Ashley Berry says a lot of work needs to be done.
6: If you look at what we've had approved over the last, let's say, 2 years, and what's going to now be delivered and built over the next 2 to 3 years, there's absolutely no chance we'll meet our housing accord unless, you know, for some reason we get hundreds and hundreds of dwellings approved each month for the next few months.
4: Overseas briefly, Donald Trump says US and Iranian officials will meet in Qatar tomorrow to discuss their peace agreement. The president's announcement follows claims from US officials that both sides have agreed to stand down for now after strikes over the weekend. Tehran has not confirmed if the talks will take place. South of the ACT border, businesses in the New South Wales snowfields are feeling the pinch of a slow start to the season. The season traditionally opens on the June long weekend, but this year there was a lack of snow. Jindabyne Chamber of Commerce President Olivier Kapetanakos says he knows the snow will come.
7: I'm quite certain things will improve in the near future. I know for a fact that Mother Nature likes to snow in July and August. Sometimes she likes to do it as early as June, but July and August it does happen. And this year, unfortunately, she's taking her time, but it will happen. But at the moment, there's very little snow on the ground.
4: And British actress Dame Penelope Keith has died at the age of 86. Her family says she passed peacefully at her home after a battle with cancer. She was best known for her work on The Good Life and To the Manor Born.
8: Richard De Vere. Can you see that man as Lord of the Manor of Grantley? Now, don't you be beguiled by that smooth tongue and those rugged good looks. The ability to run an historic estate is in the blood. This is something you can buy at Sainsbury's.
9: Sports update.
4: At the World Cup, Brazil has defeated Japan 2-1 in their match. Later this morning, Germany plays Paraguay before Netherlands faces Morocco. New South Wales coach Laurie Daly is confident his new-look Blues can beat Queensland. Bradman best Stephen Crichton and Liam Martin have been recalled, while Dolphins flyer Jack Bostock will make his debut on the wing in Origin Game 3. Daly says it's exciting to give them the chance.
10: Obviously, it's disappointing for the guys we had to leave out, but they're the sort of tough decisions that you have to make, and we've gone with it.
4: And the Canberra Raiders have announced one of their major sponsors has signed on until the end of 2030. Toyota Material Handling Australia, represented by its Toyota Forklifts brand, has decided to stay on the front of the Green Machines jumper. CEO Steve Tacker says they're keen to stay on.
11: Absolutely pumped to be announcing that Toyota Material Handling, aka Toyota Forklifts, will be extending the sponsorship to the Raiders until the end of 2030. So absolutely pumped to be a Raider. Pumped to be part of it, pumped to be part of the club.
4: And that's the latest from the Capital Radio Newsroom.
1: 2CC weather, Alexander Watson Insulation. Canberra's cold, your house doesn't have to be.
4: Rain today and 15 degrees. More rain tomorrow and a top of 16 degrees. Rain easing for a partly cloudy day on Thursday and 15, then 11 the top and some showers around for your Friday. Right now, it's 4 degrees in Gungahlin, 4 degrees in Ainslie, and it's 5 degrees in Isaacs.
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13: Good morning, Canberra. It's 24 to 6 on this Tuesday, the 30th of June. Good to be with you this morning. 6255 1206 is the number if you want to join us, or get us via text on 0488 266 266 and let us know what's on your mind, Canberra. There's been a lot of talk around lately about the existential crisis facing the Liberal Party and the Coalition more broadly. Now, at a local level here in the ACT, I think that's a fair call. I think the Canberra Liberals are finished as a political force, and come the next election, they'd be lucky if they pick up four, maybe five seats. At a federal level, I think they can turn it around, but the problems that they're facing at both levels are similar in some ways. Now, clearly there's a lot more talent at a federal level than there is at a local level, and that can be said for any state or territory government, to be honest. But they don't know what they stand for. And that has been the problem. Now, I know that under Angus Taylor's leadership, he has tried to bring the Liberal Party back to its core beliefs, but I don't know that anybody is buying it or that anybody understands what those core beliefs are anymore. And it's because they're not talking about them enough. They're talking about side issues. They debate whether or not they're in favour of multiculturalism or monoculturalism, or what monoculturalism means or what multiculturalism means, or who's in favour of it. There's no discipline because everybody is out there making their own arrangements. Meanwhile, Angus Taylor's out there talking about things like the Brumbies, which are of no consequence at a federal level. Now, I talk about the Brumbies fairly regularly on this program, and you know my view that if they're going to be culled, they need to be culled humanely. But what has that got to do with the federal opposition leader, other than he grew up in the Snowy Monaro region? And then at a local level, we've got Mark Parton deciding to get involved in the multiculturalism debate, a debate that he doesn't understand, and he clearly demonstrated that on this program yesterday, but then gets on social media and is proud of the fact that nobody agrees with him. I mean, he's out there reading out all of the, he says, oh, people were ripping into me. Well, maybe you're wrong if people are ripping into your mark. And maybe you've completely missed the point here and you're getting involved in an issue that has nothing to do with the everyday lives of Canberrans. And the message to Angus Taylor and to Mark Parton is clear. You need discipline in your ranks. It doesn't exist at either level. We've got Melissa McIntosh out there suggesting that the Liberal Party needs to change its name. You've got Andrew Hastie out there saying under no circumstances will he do a deal with One Nation. You've got Tony Passon out there saying, oh, no, no, we'll carve up the seats and share them amongst us. And then at a local level, you've got a rogue party room that just seems to make up its own arrangements, and a leader that's focused on everything other than what is affecting the lives of everyday Canberrans. Now, what both of these blokes need to focus on is cost of living, cost of living, cost of living, cost of living. Everything else, third, fourth, and fifth. Because the reality is that we're all struggling to keep a roof over our heads, put food on the table, put petrol in the car, send our kids to school, get into a hospital if we're sick, get in to see a GP if we need advice. These are the things that matter to everyday Canberrans and everyday Australians. Yes, there are people that are concerned about the Brumbies, but let the New South Wales state government and the state opposition look after that. At a federal level, we've got bigger problems, and that's what Angus Taylor needs to be focused on. Now, I think Angus Taylor, if he generates some discipline within his team and focuses on what's important, he can turn the fortunes of the federal Liberal Party around. At a local level, well, the basket case is finished. Let's get talking, Canberra.
14: Who am I? I'm the unsilent majority, big mouth.
13: I mentioned this, and I'm glad she didn't raise it when we had her on the program yesterday, but Melissa McIntosh has decided that the Liberal Party needs a rebrand. I mean, fair dinkum. Firstly, it's not her portfolio area to be talking about. And secondly, changing the name isn't going to fix anything. Rebranding, go back to your core beliefs. In fact, I would say that to every party currently operating in Australian politics. If you stick to your core beliefs, then your core voters will vote for you. Even at a Labor level, the reason Labor is going backwards, and I know that there was a bit of an uptick in the news poll yesterday, but move on from that, they are going backwards. It's because they don't appeal to their core constituents anymore. The Liberal Party has gone backwards even further because it doesn't appeal to its core constituents anymore. The National Party is trying to appeal to its core constituency but failing. The Greens, well, I mean, who knows what they stand for these days, and does it really matter? There's literally only going to be 10 or 12% of people who are lunatic enough to vote for the Greens at any election anyway. Maybe they'll tick up to 13 sometimes. Maybe they'll drop back to 9 occasionally, but it's the same basic group of lunatics. And then we've got the Teal Independents who decide, and look, let's be honest, they've been operating as a party from day one anyway, but have now decided, oh, no, no, we're actually, well, some of us are going to form a party, some of us are not, but we'll still probably operate as a party and pretend that we're not, and therefore bypass all of the regulations that parties have to put up with. Oh, I mean, fair dinkum, we are in a serious state of decline in this country, aren't we? And it's because of the quality of our political leaders. There's no two ways about that. 6255 1206 is the number if you want to say. The Master Builders Association has released a statement pointing to the bureaucratic bottlenecks within ACT planning as the primary driver of the local housing shortage. Now, we know that. There's two issues. The ACT government won't release enough land. And secondly, if you want to build something, well, you've got to sit on your hands for 12 to 18 months to get it approved. I mean, as I've said time and time again, and granted, it's a long time ago that I worked in the building and real estate industry, but I remember the days when you could buy a block of land and be living in the house 3 months later. Nowadays, you don't even start building for 12 months. And then it takes you somehow 12 months to build a house. 2 years down the track, you might be living in your new home. Why? Bureaucracy. Not good enough. 6255 1206. Now, the big news federally, of course, is that this ridiculous budget and some of its capital gains tax and negative gearing rules have passed the parliament. The extraordinary thing about this is that to a man, apart from the federal government, and we know that there's a level of economic illiteracy there that nobody in the government actually understands what they're doing, but nobody actually thinks any of these moves are good. But yet they've passed through the parliament and now they're going to amend them after they've passed them through the parliament. So the question's got to be asked, who's actually writing this policy in the first place? Are the politicians listening to them? And is it time we just had a root and branch clean out of the upper levels of the public service because they're clearly not serving us anymore? It is. I think it's absolutely frightening. Now, a Canberra man has been found guilty of attempted murder following a violent domestic attack in his Gungahlin home. The Supreme Court returned a verdict after deliberating on the severe family violence incident, which involved a carving knife. Frightening, the victim suffered significant physical injuries during the assault, which occurred in front of the couple's daughter. The 47-year-old perpetrator, whose name has been withheld by the court to protect the identity of his family, and that's fair enough, had actively pleaded not guilty to the charges. Over the course of the trial, though, prosecutors presented a detailed timeline of the events, outlining how a verbal dispute rapidly escalated into a physical confrontation. And the prosecution emphasised the targeted nature of the attack to satisfy the high threshold required for an attempted murder conviction. Well, they got it. Forensic scientists in the ACT have launched indefinite work bans as part of a severe enterprise bargaining dispute with the government. Members of the Professional Australia Union commenced the industrial action after negotiations stalled regarding critical occupational conditions. I mean, this is just the story of the day, isn't it? Everybody's going on strike because the government won't talk to them. And the federal government's crowing about the fact they've opened three new fully bulk billing general practice clinics in the ACT. Let's see how long that lasts. If there's something else you want to talk about, give us a call, 6255 1206, or text us on 0488 266 266 and let us know what's on your mind. 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Head to 2cc.net.au and click on the feedback icon. It is almost a quarter to six.
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19: 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We need to be healthy to be there.

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3: Legislation has been introduced to increase penalties for tech companies that breach the social media ban. The ACT's Property Council is concerned that approvals have dropped as the National Housing Accord reaches its second anniversary, and British actress Dame Penelope Keith, best known for her work on The Good Life and To the Manor Born, has died at the age of 86. And in sports, New South Wales coach Laurie Daly is confident his new look Blues can beat Queensland.
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7: It's 11 and a half minutes to 6. A bit of rain this morning, otherwise a cloudy day with a high of 13 degrees. Tonight, breezy in the evening with occasional rain and drizzle, followed by a brief shower or two late with a low of 10. Right now, though, it's mostly cloudy and 4 degrees, but feels like 7. There's no wind to speak of, but the air quality is fair. As we look ahead to tomorrow, cloudy with a little rain and 14 degrees. Before it gets a little bit better on Thursday, breezy with clouds and sun and a top of 15 degrees with a few showers. Friday, mostly cloudy, windy, cooler and 11 degrees. And then the weekend's looking okay. Mostly sunny and 13 on Saturday. Sunny with a crystal clear sky and 12 degrees on Sunday. It's going to be chilly, but it'll be nice on the weekend. 6255 1206, the number if you want to have your say this morning. Matthew from McGregor's on the line. G'day, Matthew.
8: Yeah, g'day, Stephen. Hey, look, whilst I don't always agree with you, I got to thank you for your resilience on 90% of these issues. I don't know how you do it. I really don't.
7: Well, I mean, they pay me to do it. I guess that's why, Matthew.
8: I some days I just feel that we are beaten, and then I listen to at least somebody beating the drum and some common sense prevails. So I just want to blow some smoke your way, mate. Thank you for continuing the fight.
7: I appreciate that, mate. But look, the reality is when you get out and about and talk to your average Canberran, most people see what's really going on. It's just that the political leaders, well, let's call them, they're useless. I mean, they're people that are largely unemployable. And until we as the people rise up and either get involved with the political parties or, you know, I know there's a new party starting soon. If we don't get involved ourselves and you know, select decent people to run for the Assembly, well, then we're just going to keep going down the same rabbit hole.
8: I agree, and it's federally as well.
7: Yeah.
8: So, thanks again.
7: Good on you, mate.
8: I really appreciate it.
7: Thanks for listening. 6255 1206. We've got a fairly big show planned for you this morning. We're going to catch up very shortly with the president of the Australian National Imams Council, Sheikh Shadi Al-Suleiman. He's in Canberra this week talking to local politicians. This is the final sitting week before they go on their winter holidays. Katrina Samios from the Financial Basics Foundation is going to talk to us about young Australians and their financial literacy. It is tax time. tomorrow is when we should really start looking at doing our tax returns. And Betty G, the ACT president of the Australian Medical Association, is going to talk to us about this ambulance ramping situation we spoke to about yesterday. Before we do that, though, let's have a look at some local news headlines. The Human Rights Law Centre wants to see reforms to the ACT's whistleblowing laws. It comes as MLA Thomas Emerson called for strong protections in the Assembly last month, with the ACT's laws now outdated. Associate Legal Director Kieran Pender says the current law isn't fit for modern purpose. Scientists at the ACT Government Analytical Laboratory are seeking hazard pay. They're represented by the Professionals Australia Union. These forensic scientists are tasked with entering clandestine drug labs and aren't receiving any form of allowance for dealing with hazards. Lead organiser Ashley Sutherland said the government hasn't even responded to their claims. And the ACT Greens have announced that Joe Clay has been elected as their new leader and Andrew Braddock as deputy leader following a ballot of the party's membership. Ms Clay acknowledged Rebecca Vassarotti, who is now back alongside them as the member for Kurrajong, and says she looks forward to working together with her to deliver progressive outcomes for Canberrans. I mean, fair dinkum, there's three of them. One's the leader, one's the deputy leader, and the third one's just sort of hanging around. I mean, what sort of level of arrogance does it take to say, we need to elect a leader to rule the three of us? I mean, and they won't come up with any decent policies either. Let's have a look at some sport before we move on.
2: 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Sport Shorts.
7: Andrew, just so you know, I'm the leader of this program and you're the deputy leader. There's no one else, but anyway, at least we've both got leadership position. Goodness me. New South Wales coach Laurie Daly's confident his new-look Blues can beat Queensland. Bradman Best, Stephen Crichton and Liam Martin have been recalled, while Dolphins flyer Jack Bostock will make his debut on the wing in Origin Game 3. Daly says it's exciting to give them the chance. In AFL, scans have shown Swans forward Joel Amity has suffered a partial tear of his Achilles tendon, sidelining him for 10 weeks. At the FIFA World Cup, Brazil has defeated Japan 2-1 in the knockout stage. Later this morning, we'll see Germany play Paraguay before the Netherlands take on Morocco. That Germany-Paraguay game will be a classic. Japan scored the first goal in that game. Waratahs coach Dan McKellar has resigned as coach after a disappointing Super Rugby season. They finished with just 5 wins from 14 games. And Australia will face the West Indies in the Women's T20 World Cup semi-finals after beating India by 6 wickets. That's what's making sport news.
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7: It's social media day today, so I will once again reiterate recall for all politicians to be banned from social media, particularly here at an ACT level, but at a federal level too. The worst offenders, I would say, and I've now ranked them, Claire O'Neill, the Minister for TikTok, is probably the worst one. Chris Bowen, the Blackout Bowen's probably up there. Mark Parton would be in the top three as the worst social media performers. But we have a new contender, and that is the Labor member for Bonner in Queensland, Kara Cook, who posts the most inane videos. And generally, it's videos of her dancing into the front doors of Parliament, the very doors that have been locked permanently since 1996 when those union thugs tried to ram the joint. And as I said before, none of the MPs actually enter through the front of Parliament. They go in either through the House of Reps entrance or the Senate entrance. And the doors that she dances towards in these videos, as I say, have been permanently locked since 1996. Ban all politicians from social media. It's National Outfit of the Day. I'm sort of dressing a little bit more respectably in the mornings now because I've been putting my video editorials up and I figure I need to look better, although I didn't shave this morning. I will shave before I do TV tonight. World Snorkeling Day. You know, I went on a cruise once and I met this girl, well, this is years ago before I moved to Canberra. She was actually from Canberra and I didn't really want to go. She wanted to go snorkeling so badly, but because she was an asthmatic, they wouldn't let her do it. I'm an asthmatic too, so they wouldn't let me do it if I wanted to do it. There you go. I did see a turtle that day. International Asteroid Day. Shout out to Dr. Brad Tucker from Mount Stromlo Observatory, who carries a little bit of an asteroid in his pocket that's like 1 million years old or something like that, or 1 billion years old. Anyway. It's National Meteor Watch Day too, which kind of sails into that. National Corvette Day. Did I say the other day, I was saying I I don't know where I went, but I parked next to a 1980s Corvette. I can't remember where it was now. International Sailor Moon Day. I hated that cartoon when I was a kid. It was like Japanese cartoons were rubbish. I love Japanese culture. I love the Japanese people, but their animation, please. And International Day of Parliamentarism. Okay. Shout out to all the Muppets up on the Hill who'll be doing TikTok videos today because that's what they do. Let's have a look at some famous birthdays.

Larry Henley was born in Arp, Texas in 1937. He died age 77 in 2014. The US singer who is the vocalist with the US band The New Beats, who had hits like this one.

I like bread and butter too. I bought a really expensive loaf of sourdough bread yesterday only because it was the only loaf of bread available where I was, just so I could make one sandwich for dinner last night with the chicken schnitzel on it. There you go. Tony Hatch is 87, English record producer and songwriter. He and his former wife, Jackie Trent, had a hit with this.

0: And they also wrote this one, amongst others, for Petula Clark. But their most notable song was the theme to Neighbours. There you go. They wrote it. Barry Crocker sang it. It's 2.5 minutes to 6 o'clock, 6255 1206.
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7: It's 4 degrees in Canberra, rain today in a top of 15. From the Capital Radio Newsroom, good morning, I'm Tia Priest-Willamott. The opposition says it's open to supporting stronger penalties for tech giants that breach the social media ban for under-16s. The federal government has introduced legislation to increase the fines for organisations that defy the laws to $99 million. The bill also gives the eSafety Commissioner greater powers to compel information from big tech companies. National's MP David Littleproud says any new penalties need to be enforced.
8: Let's be honest, these tech companies already have the technology to be able to block these under 16-year-olds, but they don't want to do it because their advertising dollar predominantly comes for those under 18. So I think it's important that we take them on and have the courage to use these penalties.
7: The Australian Medical Association is warning that ramping has seen an increase in the last 5 years across the ACT. The findings coming from the AMA's Ambulance Ramping Report Card for 2026. ACT President Dr. Betty Gee says it's a demonstration of pressure on the health system.
9: So I guess the figures tell us in the last 2 years there wasn't significant changes. But if you look at the five-year data, we can see the increase in terms of the turnaround time. That's what we have been reporting. And then that's a significant stress on the public hospital system.
7: The Australian Federal Police Association is growing tired of the amount of dangerous driving incidents occurring within the territory. An incident on Saturday saw the alleged use of a stolen vehicle follow an ambulance under lights and sirens and strike a police vehicle. President Alex Caruana says there needs to be stronger penalties.
10: When people start using a vehicle as a weapon, because that's what they're doing, and there needs to be some significant penalties for that, and certainly mandatory sentencing and mandatory bail rejection should be considered or should be implemented by the courts and the government.
7: The ACT Greens have announced that Joe Clay has been elected as their new leader and Andrew Braddock as deputy leader following a ballot of the party's membership. Ms. Clay acknowledged Rebecca Vassarotti, who is now back alongside them as the member for Kurrajong, and says she looks forward to working together with Ms. Vassarotti to deliver progressive outcomes for Canberrans. And the Canberra Brave and the Johannesson Foundation are calling on Canberrans to help make a difference for local children in need, launching the inaugural Teddy Bear Toss at the AIS Arena this Sunday. The event will take place during the Braves' home clash against the Sydney Bears, with fans encouraged to bring a new teddy bear to the game and throw the toy onto the ice when the Braves score their first home goal of the night. All teddy bears collected on the Sunday will be donated to Barnardos Canberra, Roundabout Canberra and the Canberra Hospital Foundation.
6: The latest finance report.
7: The Dow Jones is up 300 points this morning at 52,176. Gold is selling at $4,014 an ounce, and one Australian dollar is buying 68.90 US cents.
6: Sports update.
7: It's been a tough start for the Aussies at Wimbledon. Alex Walton going down in four sets, while Alexander Vukic lost in straight sets. Daria Kasatkina, our only victor so far, beating Minghui Zhu 6-2, 3-6, 6-2. Tanasi Kokkinakis, Alex de Minaur, Talia Gibson and Kim Birrell all in action tonight. Sam Kerr is returning to the US, signing a four-year deal with former club Gotham FC. The striker became a free agent last month after several seasons in the UK with Chelsea. And at the World Cup, Brazil has defeated Japan 2-1 in their match. And that's the latest from the Capital Radio newsroom.
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11: Morning, I'm Brooke Shearer with the latest Canberra traffic. In the Parliament Triangle right now, it's a clear run around the State Circle. However, we do have some very thick fog across the capital. On the Tuggeranong Parkway, that's moving quite nicely both directions for now, approaching the Glenlock Interchange. The Barton Highway up through Yass, just drive with extra care. Our fine conditions in the Snowy Mountains and Kosciuszko National Park affecting the Snowy Mountains Highway and every highway, Kosciuszko Road and Alpine Way. There'll be no light rail from Saturday 4 to Monday 6 July due to stage 2A works. 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
2: 2CC weather. Alexander Watson Insulation. Canberra's cold. Your house doesn't have to be.
7: Rain today and 15 degrees, more rain tomorrow and 16, rain easing for a partly cloudy day on Thursday and 15, then 11 and some showers around on Friday. 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
0: It's 7 past 7 on this Tuesday, the 30th of June. It is the end of the financial year. Can you believe it? We're there already. We are not fair dinkum about law and order in this territory. There's no two ways about that. A 14-year-old boy has been arrested twice in 3 days following multiple high-speed police pursuits through Canberra's southern suburbs. Now, he allegedly stole a motor vehicle just hours after being granted bail by the ACT Children's Court for an identical offence. Now, the rapid reoffending has sparked fresh community outrage and intensified political scrutiny over juvenile justice policies in the territory. Now, of course, we've gone about raising the age of criminal responsibility here in the ACT, and this highlights that there are kids out there that are bad kids. Now, we need to... Intervention is the issue here. We need to get into the... And my next guest will probably agree with me on this. We need to get to kids early so that they're not turning into the kind of people that do this kind of thing. But this is a situation where, you know, he evaded police roadblocks, he went into, you know, drove towards oncoming traffic, allegedly. Now, the police had to deploy specialised tactical manoeuvres to safely terminate the second chase before the teenager caused a fatal collision. But it gets back to our bail conditions, don't we? I mean, if there's a 14-year-old that has stolen a car, or allegedly stolen a car, to release him on bail so that he can do it again only a couple of days later just doesn't make any sense, does it? I'd love to know what your thoughts are. 6255-1206 is the number. 6255-1206.
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0: Now, my next guest is in Canberra for the next couple of days talking to politicians, so I don't envy him at all because, as you know, I do that on a regular basis and I feel like I'm beating my head against a brick wall. He's the president of the Australian National Imams Council, Sheikh Shadi Al Sulaiman. Shadi, good morning.
15: Good morning to you and your listeners.
0: As I say, I don't envy you because talking to politicians, sometimes you feel like you're talking to a brick wall. What are you trying to achieve and what issues are you going to be raising while you're here in Canberra?
15: Well, thank you for having me and representing the Australian Muslim community, in which Muslims have been part and parcel of the Australian fabric for many, many years. Unfortunately, the Muslim community has been bearing the brunt of the actions of few criminals, and the rise of Islamophobia had taken a huge toll on the Muslim community. And that's due to lack of engagement from both, from politicians with the Muslim community and the Muslim community with politicians. And we're just engaging, speaking to political leaders, talking about the common interest that we share. And we have a very strong common interest here, which is the country that we share, the land that we stand on, the interest of Australia and the safety and the security of every Australian. So we are addressing those issues. The rise of Islamophobia is a huge concern, the anti-Muslim hate, the anti-Muslim sentiments. And we've heard some political leaders when they say there's no such thing called good Muslim and Muslims don't fit in this country, which is utterly untrue. And we are engaging just to send that positive message out there. And I'm hoping that your listeners also can hear this and work together as Australians, regardless of what faith we share.
0: I want to touch on that, Shadi, because I grew up in Western Sydney, not far from where you grew up. So I've been engaging with members of the Muslim community since I was very, very young. I grew up in the fruit markets. There were, you know, many Lebanese Muslims who worked alongside us. But there is, as you say, two very distinct parts to the Muslim community. There's those that, like the rest of us, get up in the morning, go to work and do what they've got to do and feed their families. But then there is that element that tends to tarnish the rest of you. There's always calls for the broader Muslim community and people like yourself to speak out against these things. But I always make the point that the Muslim community is not just one big homologous group any more than, you know, I'm Catholic. The Catholic community is not one big group. I mean, we're all individuals.
15: Yeah, absolutely. And the Muslim community is a very diverse community. According to the 2021 census, 800,000 Australians identify themselves to be Muslims. But also what surprised me and surprised a lot of people, 80% of the Australian Muslim community are under the age of 45. So the vast majority are either born here or raised here. And the vast majority of Australian Muslims are no longer a second generation like myself, who are born from Muslim migrants and born here. You've got third and fourth generation now who are born from parents who are born here, and they have no other home except Australia to call as a home. And that's something that we want people to understand, that we are Australians like everyone else, care about Australia and Australian people like everyone else. We just identify ourselves as Muslims when it comes to faith.
0: I want to talk about those because, there's a big conversation about immigration at the moment, and as the son of immigrants myself, I'm a big fan of immigration. I think Australia's immigration system has been one of the great successes of the world. But
15: absolutely,
0: we're seeing probably in the last, I'm going to say 20 years, maybe 30, but once upon a time where people came to Australia and did try to integrate into our society and become Australian because, and, you know, I want to talk about your parents because they fled Palestine because, you know, it wasn't a safe place to be for them, and they were looking for a place to raise their family, you included. But how do we, I guess it's about leaving the bad stuff behind and only bringing the good stuff with you. How do we get that message through in the current environment where we're so polarised?
15: It's a bit of a challenging one. It's been tough, and it's been tougher in the last 3 years, post 7th of October. But at the end of the day, leaders need to come together with maturity and understanding and need to agree on the matters that we agree on. Domestically, we agree on 99% of matters. I'm a son of immigrants, and I can share wonderful stories of my parents migrating to Australia in the 60s, as you mentioned yourself. And, you know, more than 50% of Australians have one parent or two are born overseas. So immigration and, you know, the wonderful stories that we hear of people migrating to Australia and integrating Australia and contributing to the Australian society and the Australian culture that we're in is a great story that everyone can talk about. And it's very unfortunate that people misunderstand that, including those who are now anti-immigration. And I've been reading some of the politicians who are anti-immigration. They themselves were migrants.
0: Yeah. Yeah. Although having said that, I don't know that anybody's anti-immigration. It's just at the moment, I don't think we're managing our immigration policy very, very well. What's your thought on that?
15: I haven't really been reading much about the policies around immigration. I strongly believe that if anyone wants to come to Australia and call Australia as a home, they need to integrate with the wider Australian society. And at the same time, we as Australians need to have a better understanding of people's personal beliefs, people's personal faiths, cultures they have. And, you know, Australia is a successful multicultural society. And what makes it to be a successful multicultural society? That people can be proud Australians and proud of their heritage.
0: Shady, I want to talk about the word radicalisation. It's something we hear a lot, and, you know, obviously even more so after the December 14 massacre in Bondi. But what I see, and you're obviously closer to the ground on this, so you've probably got a better idea, is that the radicalisation within the Muslim community tends to be amongst those younger people that were born here in Australia. It's not necessarily people importing those views. What's going wrong on the ground, and what role does an organisation like the Imams Council have to play in trying to stop that?
15: Part of our mandate as Australian National Imams Council, they represent over 370 imams and religious leaders from all around Australia and all states and territories, is to preserve the Islamic identity. Part of the Islamic identity, they will always impart and will always teach constituents, congregants, people, is that people need to be proud Muslims and proud Australians, contributing to their faith and contributing to their society. Anyone that believes otherwise is contradicting the teachings of Islam. And my religion teaches me very profoundly to contribute to the country that you live in, and that's Australia. If people don't want to care about this country, or people don't want to care about the people of this country, then they're going against their faith.
0: So, but how
15: whether you call it radicalization, whether you call it anything else, we call it in Islam misguidance. So, and unfortunately, there are people who might be coming or might be from a Muslim background who do, you know, criminal activities, terrorist activities, that's got no connection to my faith. And frankly speaking, like other communities who have radical elements in their community, like it wasn't long ago that we had an Australian who went to Christchurch and massacred 51 Muslims in a mosque. His faith wasn't questioned. His background wasn't great. His race wasn't questioned.
0: Yeah, no, I agree with you there. I just wonder what we do about it. I mean, how to, you know, it's easy for us to sort of look from the outside and blame the broader Islam. And one of the things I always rail against is when people come out and say, well, why isn't the Muslim community speaking out about this? You know, I know you represent a peak body, for instance, but, you know, I mean, it's very hard to say that you represent every Muslim in Australia. So, I mean, expecting you to come out and speak on their behalf, I think, is sometimes a little bit onerous.
15: And not only that, it's unfair that for the Muslim community to be responsible of the actions of few and the actions of criminals. Like, you know, all I agree what happened in Bondi is a terrorist attack. And it wasn't, and we've been saying this from the very beginning, while it was targeting the Jewish community, it targeted us all. You know, and you know, it was done and perpetrated under the name of ISIS. Steve, I was added on the ISIS kill list in 2017, so I've got something personal there. You know,
0: and I think that's the story. Those are the stories that we don't often talk about. When it comes to, I want to get back to the immigration issue for a moment because the Muslim world is very diverse, and most people wouldn't realise this. And well, I mean, I suppose when they think about it, they probably do. But the largest Muslim country in the world is right on our doorstep. Now, Indonesian Muslims are very different from Pakistani Muslims to Kuwaiti Muslims to Iraqi Muslims to Palestinian Muslims. Do we need to look more closely at those sort of subgroups within the Islamic community?
15: Not really. The Muslim community is one of the most vibrant communities here in Australia, and it's predominantly a community that's Australian-born or Australian-raised. As I mentioned to you, we're talking about third and fourth generation.
0: Yeah.
15: So we strongly believe that people should be proud of the country they live in as the culture that they stand from. And here in Australia, you'll find that most Muslims, in particular in Australia, the Imam Council, which is a peak body that has 370 imams, we focus on two identities, which is combined being a Muslim Australian. This is our primary focus. This is our primary advocacy.
0: Shady, I wish you the best of luck today because, I spent a lot of time up there at Parliament House and I always walk away depressed. I hope you have better luck than I do, but I appreciate your time this morning.
15: Thank you very much, Steve.
0: All the best. Sheikh Shady Al Suleiman, the President of the Australian National Imams Council in Canberra this week to talk to some of, as I call them, the Muppets up on the hill. It's 20 past six.
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21: The opposition says it's open to supporting stronger penalties for tech giants that breach the social media ban for under-16s. The Australian Medical Association is warning that ramping has seen an increase in the last 5 years across the ACT, and the Australian Federal Police Association say they're growing tired of the amount of dangerous driving incidents occurring within the ACT. And in sport, it's been a tough start for the Aussies at Wimbledon, with only one Australian victor so far.
1: Whatever you're doing, wherever you're going, you can rely on RedSpot, the Aussie car rental company. 2CC traffic.
11: Morning, I'm Brooke Shearer with the latest Canberra traffic. In the Parliament Triangle right now, it's a clear run around the State Circle. However, we do have some very thick fog across the capital. On the Tuggeranong Parkway, that's moving quite nicely both directions for now, approaching the Glenlock Interchange. The Barton Highway up through Yass, just drive with extra care. Alpine conditions in the Snowy Mountains and Kosciuszko National Park affecting the Snowy Mountains Highway and every highway, Kosciuszko Road and Alpine Way. There'll be no light rail from Saturday 4 to Monday 6 July due to Stage 2A works. Replacement buses will operate. More at transport.act.gov.au. If you see anything on the roads, call 1300 545082.
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0: Wave has shifted eastward, with the World Health Organization confirming that a total excess deaths have now surpassed 1,300 following record-shattering temperatures across Western Europe and the United Kingdom. Countries including Hungary, Slovakia, Poland and Serbia are bracing for peak temperatures over 40 degrees Celsius. French health authorities reported that more than 1,000 of these excess deaths occurred in France alone, particularly affecting elderly citizens over the age of 65. Incoming United Kingdom Prime Minister in waiting, Andy Burnham, has pledged a radical overhaul of national governance. In a major policy address, he committed to creating a number 10 North headquarters in Manchester, vowed to hand significant decision-making powers back to the UK regions while strictly adhering to existing fiscal rules to maintain market stability. And we'll talk about that with Jake Thrupp tomorrow. The United Kingdom Ministry of Defence has shifted its military strategy by cancelling plans to replace its ageing fleet of destroyers. Instead, the government announced it will focus future naval investments on building advanced warships fully equipped with drone technology. You know, they need to get around it pretty quickly. The European Union has introduced a mandatory €3 customs charge on small international parcels. The new fee specifically targets low-value online imports to curb the massive influx of cheap goods arriving from Chinese e-commerce platforms. And France has confirmed its first positive case of the Ebola virus inside the country. Health officials reported that the patient is a humanitarian doctor who recently returned from a deployment in the Democratic Republic of Congo, where a major outbreak has already claimed more than 260 lives. That's what's happening in Europe.
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0: There's still lots to come on the program. Katrina Samios from the Financial Basics Foundation will join us next to talk about tax time and young Australians and their literacy gap. We'll have a look at the finance indexes this hour too. After 7, our daily dose of common sense. Callista Clements is back with us. Gary Hardgrave off this week. And we're going to talk to Claire Rowe, the psychologist, about whether or not we're raising our kids to be too fragile for consequences. An interesting article she wrote in the Australian Financial Review. It's 27 and a half past six.
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0: It's 4 degrees in Canberra. Rain today in a top of 15. From the Capital Radio Newsroom, good morning. I'm Tia Priest-Willamott. The opposition says it's open to supporting stronger penalties for tech giants that breach the social media ban for under-16s. The federal government has introduced legislation to increase the fines for organisations that defy the laws to $99 million. The bill also gives the eSafety Commissioner greater powers to compel information from big tech companies. National's MP David Littleproud says any new penalties need to be enforced.
1: Let's be honest, these tech companies already have the technology to be able to block these under 16-year-olds, but they don't want to do it because their advertising dollar predominantly comes for those under 18. So I think it's important that we take them on and have the courage to use these penalties.
0: The Australian Medical Association is warning that ramping has seen an increase in the last 5 years across the ACT. The findings coming from the AMA's Ambulance Ramping Report Card for 2026. ACT President Dr. Betty Gee says it's a demonstration of pressure on the health system.
2: So I guess the figures tell us in the last 2 years there wasn't significant changes. But if you look at the five-year data, we can see the increase in terms of the turnaround time. That's what we have been reporting. And then that's a significant stress on the public hospital system.
0: The Australian Federal Police Association is growing tired of the amount of dangerous driving incidents occurring within the territory. An incident on Saturday saw the alleged use of a stolen vehicle follow an ambulance under lights and sirens and strike a police vehicle. President Alex Caruana says there needs to be stronger penalties.
3: When people start using a vehicle as a weapon, because that's what they're doing, and there needs to be some significant penalties for that, and certainly mandatory sentencing and mandatory bail rejection should be considered or should be implemented by the courts and the government.
0: The ACT Greens have announced that Joe Clay has been elected as their new leader and Andrew Braddock as deputy leader following a ballot of the party's membership. Ms. Clay acknowledged Rebecca Vassarotti, who is now back alongside them as the member for Kurrajong, and says she looks forward to working together with Ms. Vassarotti to deliver progressive outcomes for Canberrans. And the Canberra Brave and the Johannesson Foundation are calling on Canberrans to help make a difference for local children in need, launching the inaugural Teddy Bear Toss at the AIS Arena this Sunday. The event will take place during the Braves' home clash against the Sydney Bears, with fans encouraged to bring a new teddy bear to the game and throw the toy onto the ice when the Braves score their first home goal of the night. All teddy bears collected on the Sunday will be donated to Barnardos Canberra, Roundabout Canberra and the Canberra Hospital Foundation.
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0: The Dow Jones is up 300 points this morning at 52,176. Gold is selling at $4,014 an ounce, and one Australian dollar is buying 68.90 US cents.
4: Sports update.
0: It's been a tough start for the Aussies at Wimbledon. Alex Walton going down in four sets, while Alexander Vukic lost in straight sets. Daria Kasatkina, our only victor so far, beating Mingay Zhu 6-2, 3-6, 6-2. Tanasi Kokkinakis, Alex de Minaur, Talia Gibson and Kim Burrell all in action tonight. Sam Kerr is returning to the US, signing a four-year deal with former club Gotham FC. The striker became a free agent last month after several seasons in the UK with Chelsea. And at the World Cup, Brazil has defeated Japan 2-1 in their match. And that's the latest from the Capital Radio Newsroom.
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6: Morning, I'm Brooke Shea with the latest Canberra traffic. Into Canberra this morning, it's already building for Drakeford Drive in both directions at Marconi Crescent. The Dagenham Parkway getting a good run in both directions through the Glenlock Interchange to William Hovell Drive. Apart from some pretty thick fog in the capital this morning, just drive with extra care. Around the Parliament Triangle, moving well in all directions around the State Circle. Expect outbound delays with bridge renewal works on Commonwealth Avenue as one lane open each way over the bridge as a result. Pancreatic cancer numbers are outrageous and they need to change. 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If you see anything on the roads, call 1300 454 082.
5: 2CC weather. Alexander Watson Insulation. Canberra's cold. Your house doesn't have to be.
0: Rain today in 15 degrees, more rain tomorrow and 16, rain easing for a partly cloudy day on Thursday and 15, then 11 and some showers around on Friday. 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
12: It's 23 minutes to 7. It is tax time. I usually leave these things way too late, but I've decided tomorrow, Friday morning, I'm off on Friday. So Friday I will be spending time collating all of my tax documents, etc., and getting them through to my accountant early. My accountant is my cousin, so, I mean, he usually does these things pretty quickly for me, but it's me taking time to get the stuff through to him, so I'm going to get onto it early. But what about young Australians and tax time? Now, I remember when we were at school, when I was at school, we learned about how to fill out a tax return and how to open a bank account and all of those kind of things that kids these days seem to be lacking. The Financial Basics Foundation, though, recently carried out a survey that has shown a financial literacy gap amongst young people. Katrina Samios is the CEO of Financial Basics Foundation and joins us now. Katrina, good morning.
13: Good morning.
12: This is probably the most important time of the year to talk about this. I mean, all year there are things that we need to know how to do, but this is probably the most important one.
13: It actually is. Tax time is the perfect moment to have this conversation because it's when the gap becomes visible. Thousands of young Australians may be about to lodge their first tax return and many simply don't know where to start. So if they don't know whether they need to lodge one, what deductions they can claim or what can happen if they get it wrong, it's a real world test and many young people are really underprepared for it.
12: Katrina, what do we mean when we say young people in the context of this cohort? What age group are we talking about?
13: Young people are generally 12 to 24, but we work primarily with secondary school students. So we're talking about 15, 16, 17 and 18-year-olds, those ones that are often in their first part-time or casual job or just about to leave high school.
12: Yeah, okay. So, you know, the kids who might be doing a few shifts at Macca's or might be working in a cafe on the weekend or in a retail store, et cetera, going into this for the first time. Now, you've actually talked about parents actually getting involved in the conversation here, because as we know, the schools generally have dropped the ball. But I'll get to your programs in a moment. But what sort of things should parents be talking to their kids about other than you need to lodge a tax return?
13: Yeah, so it's a really great time to have that in the moment conversation, which is about even about where taxes go and what they're used for. So
12: yeah, we still got you there, Katrina? All right, we seem to have lost Katrina. Can we see if we can get her back again? Because it's important, a very important conversation, and the Financial Basics Foundation do a lot of great programs trying to get kids up to speed on this financial literacy. Wouldn't it be good? They should work with our politicians. Maybe a bit of financial literacy amongst our pollies would be good. All right, we've got Katrina back there. Sorry, Katrina, we lost you there for a moment.
13: Yeah. dropped out. Yeah. I always find I talk to myself a bit too often.
12: Well, I do it all the time. Well, I hope I'm not talking to myself, but, you know, yeah.
13: Yeah. No, so we definitely don't expect parents to be accountants. You know, they don't need to understand franking credits to have a helpful conversation with the teenager. What they can do, as I said, is have a look at the first payslip, talk through it together. Why is tax being taken out? What does the money fund? Things like schools, hospital, roads, emergency services. These simple conversations build confidence that genuinely last a lifetime. It's more about normalising money talk at home.
12: Yeah. It's interesting, one of the, because you've given the top five tips on talking to young people about tax, and the first question you've asked is explaining to them why we actually pay tax. I mean, yeah. That's a good point.
13: Yeah, so it's about that kind of social engagement and understanding your rights and responsibilities in the social context and understanding the world and the part that you play in it. So it can be a really rich and deep conversation, and it can be quite animated in the classroom about young people and what their obligations are and what our taxes go to fund and whether that's a right or responsibility and who should and who shouldn't pay and who should and shouldn't receive these things. So it becomes a really interesting conversation.
12: Now, one of the other things, and I don't want to go through all of this because we'd be here all day, but tax refunds and deductions, I've found that most adults don't actually understand how this works. And I had to explain it to a colleague of mine a number of years ago who complained that, you know, her tax refund was very, very small and she was getting ripped off. And I explained to her that, well, your refund is based on the fact that you have expenses that you incur. That comes off your taxable income, and therefore, if you've paid tax on, you know, let's say you're being paid $100,000 a year and you've paid tax on that, but then you spend $2,000, well, then your refund is based on the fact that your income is $2,000 less than it would have been. And most people don't actually understand that equation.
13: That's exactly right. And to be fair, the complexity of the system is actually one of the things that gets people into trouble. It does involve concepts like the tax brackets, PAYG, withholding deductions and levies. So it is genuinely complex material. And that's, you know, we don't want to dive into all the tax laws because, as you said, we'd be here for a very long time and you'd...
12: Yes, indeed.
13: But for young people, most of them are in the casual workforce. So they enter through casual or gig economy roles, which also involves irregular income and often more complex tax obligations.
12: Yes.
13: So the standard salaries are varied. So that's why it's really important that they do understand if they have obligations to even lodge a tax return and what, you know, what that means for them and what they may be able to get as a deduction. So it can be a bit tricky, but really important that young people understand a few of the basics, even that concept that you just spoke about.
12: One of the things that I think, you know, these days the ATO website and the ATO app are very, very good. If you've got a non-complex tax return, you can largely do it yourself and get it right. But as you say, if you're involved in the gig economy or working in casual work, it's probably best to engage somebody to do your tax return for you, which actually gives you a bit more time to get it together as well.
13: That's exactly right. So if you engage normally if you do it yourself, you tend to have around 3 months till the 31st of October to be able to lodge it. But when you engage a tax accountant, there, you know, that time can be extended. So it is really important to go to third party trusted sources for information, as you said, the ATO website, you know, places like ours, financialbasics.org.au, for information and education, and not to rely on TikTok for tax advice because we see a lot of information circulating on social media. I think it's more important to go to trusted sources or a registered tax accountant, as you said, to really help you out on this.
12: Let's talk about the programs that the Financial Basics Foundation's run, because you do offer courses for young people on your website. Do you do anything with the schools? Because it's the one thing I just cannot get my head around, the fact that when I was in Year 7 and 8, we learnt this stuff. Nowadays, kids don't. We clearly have a gap here.
13: Yeah, there is. We've actually been working in the school system for over 20 years, and financial literacy is in the curriculum, but the reality is it's delivered a little bit inconsistently, and so it can vary enormously from school to school and state to state. And teachers often report that they feel underprepared and under-resourced to teach this content well. So we definitely need the content to be elevated and for teachers to have some professional development to be able to deliver it. But we have free curriculum-aligned resources that are actually used in over three quarters of all Australian secondary schools. But again, the delivery is a little inconsistent, where we only see it with teachers that might be interested or engaged in this topic. But we've got the full suite of resources, everything from budgeting to tax. It's all curriculum aligned. It's all written to be delivered by teachers with or without the skills in personal development classes to do it. So we're happy for schools and any educator to jump onto our website and get access to those courses.
12: Yeah, I think it's an important thing. Tell us the website again.
13: It's financialbasics.org.au.
12: Katrina, great to speak to you this morning.
13: Thank you for having me.
12: Katrina Samios, the CEO of the Financial Basics Foundation, financialbasics.org.au. I think it's important that all kids, all people, get on and check it out, because the level of illiteracy that I see amongst adults, particularly at this time of the year, on how their tax returns actually work is extraordinary, given how we're being led by our politicians. No surprises there. But if you've got kids or grandkids that are involved in their first job and need to lodge their tax return for the first time, financialbasics.org.au, I think it's important to get on there. Let's have a look at some sports shorts.
5: On 2CC Breakfast with Stephen Sinatiempo. Sports Shorts.
12: Well, in the FIFA World Cup this morning, Brazil has knocked Japan out of the competition 2-1 in their knockout match. Germany are playing Paraguay at the moment, only about 20 minutes gone in that game so far. And then at 11 o'clock, we'll see the Netherlands take on Morocco. The Ivory Coast will play Norway later this afternoon. And then, of course, the Socceroos play Saturday morning. In the AFL, St Kilda's Tom De Koning is expecting to spend at least a month on the sidelines to recover from a punctured lung and two fractured ribs. The Blues will move camp to Kingsley from the New South Wales far north coast ahead of State of Origin Game 3 in Brisbane next week. Is it next week or this week? Isn't it this Wednesday? Yeah, okay. Yeah, I'm sure it is. Look, it's going to be, the Blues need to win. That's the reality of it. But winning in Brisbane is always tough. That's what's making sport news this morning. 6255 1206.
5: 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Breakfast with Stephen Sinatiempo on 2CC.
12: You know, I watched the footage of those three clowns on the e-bikes doing burnouts in the shopping centre at Greenway. Now, ACT police are searching for these three youths. Now, they're described as high-powered e-motorbikes. How kids are getting these things, I don't know. But they rode recklessly through the place, causing panic amongst shoppers. It was during peak trading hours at South Point, or as the Hyperdome, as they used to call it. Terrified patrons were forced to dive out of the way as these kids sped through the enclosed pedestrian malls. Now, the security footage that I've seen shows the trio entering through a ground floor glass doorway without slowing down or dismounting. The operators, who were wearing full-face helmets and dark sports apparel, navigated the narrow retail aisles at high speeds, narrowly missing elderly shoppers and young children. They didn't stop at any point and successfully exited the building through an opposite set of emergency doors before security staff could intervene. Now, the stunt has triggered an intensive investigation by police, who are treating the incident as a major public safety breach. Well, absolutely it is. Now, coppers have expressed deep concern over the growing trend of teenagers using unregistered electric motorbikes on pedestrian walkways and inside commercial spaces. Now, they emphasise that these heavy vehicles are capable of reaching speeds exceeding 50 kilometres an hour, making an indoor collision potentially fatal. Well, of course it is. Detectives have released clear closed-circuit television images of the distinctive e-motorbikes and the clothing worn by the riders in an effort to secure public assistance. So if you know anything about this, tell the cops. They're urging parents, school administrators, local residents in the Tuggeranong area to report any information regarding the identity of these clowns. They're also appealing to any shoppers who may have captured the incident on their mobile phones to upload the footage to the police database. Now, guaranteed somebody has, because if you notice now, something happens, you don't actually rush in and help someone. No, you pull your phone out and video it. I mean, fair dinkum. But anyway, people do. Hopefully it can help capture these clowns. Shopping centre management has responded by increasing the presence of security personnel at all major entry points to deter future vehicle incursions. Now, why is this important? Because these security guards cost money. Small businesses are doing it tough. So South Point or Hyperdome, whatever it's called these days, will put their rents up next time because they've got to pay for more security guards because some three, let's face it, dickheads rode through the place on their electric motorbikes. And the small businesses who are tenants in the shops are going to have to pay for that. Mind you, they're going to have to pay to clean up the burnout marks, the rubber marks all over the floor. It's just, you know, it does my head in that. And look, we all did stupid things when we were kids. But this is happening on a daily basis because we don't have enough police and we have a government that doesn't care about law and order. That's the reality of it. This is an interesting one we'll do that one later. This one's more important. ACT Policing is investigating a serious assault that took place in the Civic Entertainment Precinct during the early hours of the morning. A young man was left with significant head injuries following an altercation outside a popular nightclub on the busy hospitality strip. Obviously, I think we know where that is, but we won't mention it. Detectives have cordoned off a large section of the sidewalk as forensic investigators scour the pavement for physical evidence. It occurred during peak weekend trade when hundreds of patrons, this wasn't in the early hours of this morning, it was the weekend, witnesses reported seeing a verbal dispute break out between two small groups of men before it quickly turned physical. The victim was allegedly struck from behind, causing him to fall heavily onto the concrete walkway and lose consciousness immediately. Emergency paramedics treated the injured man at the scene before rushing him to Canberra Hospital under police escort. Medical authorities confirmed the victim retains a stable but serious condition requiring ongoing neurological assessment, and investigators are currently waiting for the victim's health to stabilise before attempting to conduct a formal interview regarding the identity of his attackers. Now, detectives are reviewing a vast network of closed-circuit TV cameras operated by the ACT government throughout that precinct. They've also issued an urgent public appeal for anyone who may have captured smartphone footage of the brawl to come forward immediately because somebody would have filmed it, as we said. Law enforcement are particularly interested in identifying three men in dark clothing who were seen fleeing the area toward a nearby taxi rank shortly after the assault. The violent incident has reignited community debate regarding late-night safety and the adequacy of police presence in Canberra's entertainment zones. Business owners in Civic have expressed concern that a rise in antisocial behaviour could deter patrons and damage the local nighttime economy. ACT Policing has promised to deploy additional foot patrols to the precinct over the coming weekends to reassure the public and deter further alcohol-fuelled violence. But because there's not enough of them, they'll have to take those coppers from somewhere else. So the ACT government needs to be squarely in the crosshairs here as to who's to blame for this. 6255 1206, we'll have a look at some finance numbers after the break. It is 8 minutes to 7 o'clock.
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0: The opposition says it's open to supporting stronger penalties for tech giants that breach the social media ban for under-16s. The Australian Medical Association is warning that ramping has seen an increase in the last 5 years across the ACT. And the Australian Federal Police Association say they're growing tired of the amount of dangerous driving incidents occurring within the ACT. And in sport, it's been a tough start for the Aussies at Wimbledon with only one Australian victor so far.
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6: Morning, I'm Brooke Sham with the latest Canberra traffic. Into Queanbeyan this morning, your travel time to Bungendore via the Kings Highway will take you 22 minutes. Plenty of foggy conditions across the capital. Slow down and take extra care this morning. Very thick out of Hall on the Button Highway up into Yass. There's also been a multi-vehicle crash just past Goulburn this morning, closing the Hume Highway in both directions between Gunning and Bredelman. Diversions via the Federal and Barton Highway via Canberra for all vehicles, including big doubles. 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
12: Scott Phillips back with us next week. The All Ordinaries up 7% to 9,026.9. The S&P ASX 200 up 0.68%, 8,823.4. The S&P 500 down 0.05% to 7,354.02. The Australian dollar at 68.91 US cents, down 0.07%. The gold spot price is also down nearly 1% to $4,024 per 0.05 US dollars per ounce. The Brent crude oil price also down nearly 4.5% to $71.99 US dollars per barrel, and iron ore sitting at $98.81 US dollars per ton. That's an increase of 0.05%. That's what's happening in finance this morning. After the break, our daily dose of common sense.
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0: It's 3 degrees in Canberra, morning fog, rain and a top of 15 today. From the Capital Radio Newsroom, good morning, I'm Tia Priest-Willamott. The Human Rights Law Centre wants to see reforms to the ACT's whistleblowing laws. It comes as MLA Thomas Emerson called for strong protections in the Assembly last month, with the ACT's laws now outdated. Associate Legal Director Kieran Pender says the current law isn't fit for modern purpose.
4: There's a few different things that need to happen. The first is our whistleblowing law dates back to 2012, which overtook the 1994 one, which was one of the first in the world. That's no longer fit for purpose, that 2012 law. There have been a lot of changes in whistleblowing around the country.
0: ACT policing is seeking the public's help in finding missing 23-year-old man Jake Dylan Humphreys. Jake has not been heard from since around 1 p.m. yesterday and was last seen in Benython. He may be driving a 2003 Mazda 3 sedan with ACT Rego YGY43M. Police and Jake's family hold serious concerns for his welfare. There's a photo of Jake on the ACT policing website and Facebook page. Anyone who's seen him is asked to contact 131 444. The country's immunisation program is expanding tomorrow to cover a pneumococcal bacterial infection vaccine for another 2 million people. Adults over 65, First Nations people over 24 and newly eligible at-risk adults will be included. Associate Professor Michael Woodward says it's an effective vaccine for a nasty bug.
7: It covers about 75% of all of the variants of this germ that are currently causing invasive pneumococcal disease in older adults.
0: The Canberra Brave are launching their inaugural teddy bear toss this weekend. The gimmick has become well known in ice hockey and helps collect items that are later donated to charity. CEO Stephen Campbell says it's a fun fan experience.
22: Simply a process where fans buy a new teddy, and when our team scores their first goal, the patrons throw their newly purchased teddy bear into the main rink.
0: And the Hume Highway is closed in both directions southwest of Goulburn after a crash involving multiple trucks. A diversion has been put in place, with drivers being urged to use the Barton and Federal Highway via Canberra. The Hume is expected to stay closed for some time.
25: The latest finance report.
0: The Dow Jones is up 306 points this morning at 52,182. Gold is selling at $4,014 an ounce, and one Australian dollar is buying 68.87 US cents.
25: Sports update.
0: The Wallabies are out to rediscover their giant killing form ahead of Saturday's clash with Ireland. Australia beat South Africa and the Lions through 2025 before slumping at season's end. Brumbies star and halfback for the team, Ryan Lonergan, says they need to close the gap between their best and worst.
27: Sort of lacked a bit of consistency, really, and then really fell away at the end of the year. And yeah, we're very keen to get back to where we were. And like, we know we can deliver really good performances, and now it's about, well, starting well and then being able to consistently deliver them. And, you know, a sold out crowd, it's a great way to start to show what we can do.
0: And at Wimbledon, Aussie Daria Katsitkina has defeated local wildcard Mimi Zhu 6-2, 6-3, 6-2 to move into the second round. Katsitkina says her attitude was key.
28: Really happy the way I was able to, you know, handle my nerves, because, you know, as I told you, first round on the slam, plus not entering the Grand Slam without much confidence, you know, like finally won a match on grass.
0: And that's the latest from the Capital Radio Newsroom.
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5: Morning, I'm Brooke Shan with the latest Canberra traffic. Into Queanbeyan this morning, your travel time to Bungendore via the Kings Highway will take you 22 minutes. Plenty of foggy conditions across the capital. Slow down and take extra care this morning. Very thick out of Hall on the Button Highway up into Yass. There's also been a multi-vehicle crash just past Goulburn this morning, closing the Hume Highway in both directions between Gunning and Breadalbin. Diversions via the Federal and Barton Highway via Canberra for all vehicles, including big doubles. 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
29: 2CC weather. Alexander Watson Insulation. Canberra's cold. Your house doesn't have to be.
0: Rain today and 15 degrees. More rain tomorrow and 16. Rain easing for a partly cloudy day on Thursday and 15, then 11 and some showers around on Friday. 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
12: It's 7 past 7 on this Tuesday, the 30th of June. A lot of people use the term existential crisis when it comes to talking about the Liberal Party at the moment. And that's probably a fair way to put things, either at a federal level or at a state and territory level. Now, while the Liberal Party might be in government in Queensland, Tasmania and the Northern Territory, that doesn't by any stretch of the imagination mean they're safe in those particular jurisdictions. In Victoria, they should be poised to claim government at the election later this year, but my goodness, they're doing everything they possibly can to stuff that up. But at a federal level and locally here at the ACT, the existential crisis is real. Now, I've said it time again, I think the Canberra Liberals are a write-off. I think they are finished and spent as a political force. And unless they decide to disendorse all of their MLAs and start with a fresh slate of candidates, 25 brand new candidates of quality, then they might as well give the game away. I think they'll be reduced to somewhere between 4 and 5 seats at the next territory election. But it's because they're not focused on their core responsibilities. Now, I want to start at a federal level and talk about Angus Taylor for a moment, who I think from an identity perspective is on the right track, because that's the reality, is that the Liberal Party has lost sight of what it stands for and who it is. And we've got Melissa McIntosh out there saying that they should rebrand and change the name. And goodness, discipline is everything in politics. And Angus Taylor needs to get his team in order. We've got McIntosh out there saying, let's change the name. We've got Andrew Hastie out there saying, over my dead body, will I do a deal with One Nation? We've got Tony Passon out there saying, oh, no, let's just carve up the seats between ourselves and One Nation. There's no discipline. And that's the first thing Angus Taylor needs to get on top of. They're far more disciplined now than they were under Susan Lee, but not enough. But he needs to get back to the core issues, and that is cost of living, cost of living, cost of living, cost of living, the economy. Now, unfortunately, he's out there talking about the Brumbies in the Kosciuszko National Park. Now, I understand that he grew up in the Snowy Monaro region, and it's a passion project for him. But it has nothing to do with what's going on in our federal parliament. In fact, they can't do anything about it. So stay out of it. At a local level, we've got Mark Parton, the Canberra Liberals leader, deciding he's going to weigh into the debate about multiculturalism and monoculturalism when all of our politicians have proved they don't actually understand what any of those terms mean. Now, when we had Mark Parton on the program yesterday, he demonstrated that very clearly, that he doesn't understand what this is about. But yet he was on TikTok or Facebook or one of those things yesterday, proudly declaring that everybody was ripping into him over his comments. I mean, when politicians start to celebrate the fact that people don't like what they're putting out there, you've got to say there's a serious problem. But I think social media is part of that too. And the Labor Party's not immune to this, because most of their social media content is absolute rubbish. I mean, we had Kara Cook, the member for Bonner in Queensland, doing another one of her dancing into Parliament videos through a set of doors that have been permanently locked since 1996. I mean, fair dinkum. And the police don't go through the front door anyway, as I've discussed many times. But they are more interested in getting hits on TikTok and Facebook and Instagram rather than substance. Now, I know they believe that younger voters will vote for whoever puts the funniest TikTok video up. Younger voters aren't that stupid. It's got to be substance over style, not style over substance. And I've got to tell you, our politicians, their style's from an op shop at the moment. Let's get talking, Canberra.
9: I'm the unsilent majority, big mouth.
12: All right, we need a dose of common sense after that. Gary Hardgrave away this week, but we are joined by social media commentator Callista Clemens. Callista, good to have you back again.
10: Good morning. How are you?
12: Very, very well. You are a younger voter and you are on social media. There's got to be a bit of substance to it. It just can't be stupidity.
10: I think there's a very clear difference between making videos for the likes of 15, 16-year-olds and young adults that are very engaged with the impacts of government.
12: You would think was that obvious, wouldn't you?
10: You would think, but nothing surprises me anymore with these governments.
12: it does my head in. I got to talk about it every day. Now, I want to talk about the MFWs, or the mad effing witches, as they call themselves. Now, this is a campaign that's been going on for quite some time against media personalities like myself. Now, luckily, I haven't been on the radar of the MFWs themselves, but other female politicians have taken aim at me. But as a young woman, for you to stand up against this, I think is quite extraordinary. Tell us what you've been commenting on this on your social media in the last week or so. Tell us about it.
10: Yeah, so for people who don't know, this group or organisation, as they like to call themselves, were basically created as a means of activism to fight against false media, advocate for women, et cetera, et cetera. And look, it's become more of a movement to actually extort advertisers. They've got quite a big following, to which their followers set themselves not just onto networks, but onto small businesses. And their movement has gone beyond that of, it's not activism, it's just straight extortion. And it's scaring businesses out of advertising with certain people. And it's become more of this hard leftist, progressive, scorned feminist group of people. It's, if they don't like a certain person representing a certain opinion, you're fair game. And to me, it's outrageous. It's completely anti-democratic to say to networks and to businesses that if you advertise with a person that we don't like, well, we're coming after you. And we've now recently seen this big Bonds campaign with Kelly Holiday. For people who don't know who that is, he is a musician, but he has absolutely cemented himself as quite a big leftist progressive. And he's just advertised in one of the biggest Australian brands over many years that's meant to represent all Australian people. So the double standards is quite horrendous. And these women, or these people running this organisation, are quite scary.
12: So correct me if I'm wrong, Kelly Holiday is the boyfriend of that Abby Chatfield person, is that right?
10: Yeah, that's correct.
12: Yeah, right, okay. Yep. I still don't know who she is, but I hear people talk about her all the time.
10: Don't worry about it.
12: Yeah, no, I'm not overly worried. But I think, you know, pointing out what happened here, and this started years ago. I mean, my mate Alan Jones was targeted by them. Kyle Sanderlands has been targeted. It's about, as you say, going to businesses and saying, if you advertise on this particular network or radio program, we'll come after you. And it's, I think it's more important now that businesses are on their knees because of government policy, that they just can't, it's almost like, as you say, extortion. They can't afford not to listen to these people.
10: 100%. And again, it's a business's and a person's right to do as they please. I think I'm with my platform and what I do, I'm openly critical of certain people or certain governments or certain agendas or whatever. But primarily, I would never, ever tell my followers or people to set themselves onto someone to ruin their livelihoods. People are already struggling financially. Again, like you said, businesses are on their knees. They don't need these hard leftist progressives, if you even want to call them that, setting themselves on to do further damage to their livelihood purely because they want to advertise in a certain slot on a certain network for a certain person. It's very startling. And what concerns me is that people, those who lean right or right-leaning networks or individuals, may be bled out of money because of activist groups such as this, to which they can't afford to advertise. And let's not forget that behind these networks and people, there are hundreds of jobs. These networks, these companies, organizations rely on revenue from advertisers. So you're not just hurting, you know, the likes of Alan Jones or Carl Sanderlands. You're hurting the hundreds of people that work with them.
12: Yeah. Absolutely. No two ways about that. And I think there's nothing progressive about it, that's for sure. But I noticed that part of this was you happened to be just walking past a Bonds outlet and you posted about that. And I noticed now that Nick the Honey Badger Cummins, who is the face of the tradie brand of undies, has almost sort of come out in support of your campaign here with a Go Woke, Go Broke campaign.
10: Yeah, absolutely. And it's, again, I made a point in multiple posts and my commentary that I'm not here to set people onto Bonds to boycott them or cancel them. Again, like, I think people should have their own discretion to choose. But if these big brands inject themselves, and people say, he's a musician, like, it's not that deep. And it's like, it is that deep. Because on the record, Kelly Holiday has said that people, for example, should die, allegedly, regarding some of these March for Australia protests and so forth. And language like that is completely inflammatory. It's horrible. And yeah, it's the double standards. It's, again, like, I'm glad that the Honey Badger is coming out to give people an alternative. But look, if you're going to inject yourself into controversial spaces with controversial people with certain controversial opinions per se, just keep it balanced. Keep it balanced. That's all. Or don't do it at all. Or don't enter it at all.
12: Look, I know we're not that close, but I'm wearing my tradie undies today. But anyway, moving right along, I want to talk about the Liberal Party in your home state of Victoria. Now, I supported Moira Deeming when John Pizzuto decided to throw her out of the party room. Now, granted, what she did was very, very stupid, standing alongside those activists. But I tell you what, for a party that almost is on the verge of winning an election, they're doing everything they can to destroy themselves.
10: Yeah, it's concerning and it's messy, and it just is setting the standard, or at least the optics, to the Victorian people that internally they've still got a bit of a war at hand. And I do want to say, and I have said on many different programs or many different platforms, that I do think Jess Wilson has done a good job in such a short time to bridge how ruptured the internals of the Liberal Party are. But yeah, it's just disappointing and really disheartening to see it, you know, it's just see the fractures still breaking apart.
12: It is extraordinary. Callista, thank you for making yourself available this morning. We'll talk again soon.
10: Anytime. Have a good day.
12: You too. Callista Clements, I'd encourage you to follow her on social media. She puts some great content out there. It's 18 minutes past 7.
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0: The Human Rights Law Centre wants to see reforms to the ACT's whistleblowing laws. The country's immunisation program is expanding tomorrow to cover a pneumococcal bacterial infection vaccine for another 2 million people. And the Hume Highway is closed in both directions southwest of Goulburn after a crash involving multiple trucks. And in sport, the Wallabies are out to rediscover their giant killing form ahead of Saturday's clash with Ireland.
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5: Good morning, I'm Brooke Sheehan with the latest Canberra traffic. This morning there's been a multi-vehicle crash just southbound of Goulburn into Bredelbin. That's got the Hume Highway closed there in both directions. Diversions coming in via the Federal and Barton Highway via Canberra for all vehicles, including B-doubles this morning. We've got plenty of foggy conditions out there. Just drive with extra care. Alpine conditions in the Snowy Mountains and Kosciuszko National Park affecting the Snowy Mountains Highway, Narrow Highway, Kosciuszko Road and Alpine Way. 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If you see anything on the roads, call 1300 545082.
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12: 22 past 7, Matt has texted to say he's very impressed with Calista Clements. Well, Calista will be our regular fill-in when our daily dose of common sense regulars are away. Now, my next guest complained about the weather here in Canberra when she was visiting a couple of weeks ago. She'd love it today. Fog this morning with a bit of rain, cloudy with a high of 14 degrees, breezy this evening with occasional rain and drizzle followed by a brief shower or two with a low of 9. Right now, light fog and 3 degrees. Feels like 5 degrees, no wind to speak of, and the air quality is fair. My next guest, of course, is psychologist and adjunct fellow at the Institute of Public Affairs, Claire O. Claire, you're lucky you came a couple of weeks ago.
17: Good morning, Stephen. Did you say it feels like 5 degrees?
12: Yeah.
17: No, thank you. Yeah, no.
12: But it's actually only 3, right?
17: So. Oh, dear.
12: Now, you often write thought-provoking columns in the Australian Financial Review, and you've written about the recent incident at one of our most expensive schools, Timbertops, Geelong Grammar's country estate, let's call it, where Prince Charles King Charles once attended. A group of 11 Year 9 girls snuck out of this school, walked 7.5 kilometres to a country pub in the middle of the night, apparently smoked cigarettes and vaped before being driven back to campus in a bunch of trips by a P-plater, and the school had a fairly unique way of punishing these girls.
17: Well, they did. I mean, you know, it wasn't just a minor rule breach, as you said. It was a serious safety issue. You've got kids, you know, sneaking out in the middle of the night and up to the pub and back sneaking back into school again. So as a punishment, they were made to sleep in their tents by themselves for a couple of nights and were isolated from their friends and peers, I think, during meal times and so forth for a couple of days. But the story quickly turned from not what these children did and their behaviour or the consequence, really, but the reaction, I thought, from the parents. And the parents' reaction was to accuse the school of breaching their children's human rights and causing psychological harm. So that was really kind of, what I was writing about in the AFR there, and probably goes in hand with a change I've seen in parenting and school relationship for several years now. I hear this from schools all the time. The teachers tell me we're really hesitant to put in place negative consequences. And let's remember, every consequence is unpleasant by definition, right? Yeah. If the consequence isn't uncomfortable, it's unlikely to change behaviour. We're really uncomfortable in putting in place punishment because parents will be on the phone, parents will be knocking on the door defending their child. Now, I don't know about you, Stephen, but I'll tell you what, if I, jigged school, went up to the pub, smoked and vaped, I don't think my parents would be defending me.
12: No, the punishment would have been double when you got home, and my experience was the same. But I think the interesting thing here is that, you've talked about whether or not we're building a less resilient or less accepting of consequences generation, but

0: And parents don't send their children to a school like Timbertop because it is easy. Mm. I mean, certainly I would have thought that they choose it precisely because it is challenging and it's built on developing independence and resilience. And those values just don't work without meaningful accountability. But now you've got this situation where children are learning from their parents that, you know, consequences can be negotiated and, you know, mum or dad can be in my corner and defend me on that. So, yeah, look, I think reasonable people can debate whether this consequence, sleeping in a tent by yourself, was the best one. But that's different from suggesting that every single consequence constitutes psychological harm or a human rights issue. And that's the blurring for me as a psychologist. You know, we need to make a distinction between discomfort and these, I hate to say it, catchwords like emotional safety, psychological safety, which are just now in the vernacular now of the public.
1: Which I think leads me to the next point in your professional career is that a lot of these kids who would be subjected to any kind of punishment now, and as you say, it's a psychological, you know, there's psychological ramifications or human rights issues, they're going to be sent to people like you. How do you deal with that?
0: That's a very good question. You don't, you deal with the parents.
1: Right, okay.
0: A lot of my work is working with parents as opposed to directly all the time with young people. But yeah, I mean, you need to be able to give the message to young people these days, I say it ad nauseum every day, that you can do hard things, which I think is actually ironically related to the motto of this school. It's Latin, translates something along the lines of, you know, we can do hard things. So,
1: yeah, yeah.
0: And young people need the opportunities to experience manageable adversity. You know, it might not be pleasant, it might be uncomfortable, but they can cope and they get through it. And day after day, I'm telling young people in my office, you know what will happen at the end of this? You'll have two arms, two legs and a head, and you know, and life will go on. So as long as I can see this is manageable, then this might actually be good for you, because we can't hand kids resilience, which is what everyone wants kids to have. They need to build it.
1: Claire, I went to a suburban Catholic school, so I, you know, never paid $90,000 a year for school fees. But I reckon in my day, if we had been made to sleep in a tent for a couple of nights, we would have thought, how good's this?
0: Yeah, absolutely. Well, that's the thing. And you know, a similar story recently at my office, a child came along because mum was worried they had trauma from a normal arm break and the arm was in a cast. And yeah. I said, this is the story in my days where everyone was proud to, you know, get everyone to sign the cast and it was great fun.
1: Yeah, it was certainly a different time. Claire, always good to talk to you. I appreciate your time.
0: Thanks, Stephen.
1: Claire Rowe, psychologist and adjunct fellow at the Institute of Public Affairs, always thought-provoking. If you're a subscriber to the AFR, I'd encourage you to read the full column there. But there you go. What are your thoughts on that? So these girls at a very, very high, $93,000 a year the school fees are, they sneak out, go smoking at a pub 7 km away, and the school says, well, we're going to make you sleep in your tents for a couple of nights. What do you think? 6255-1206 is the number. Coming up after the break, we'll talk ambulance ramping with Betty G, the ACT President of the Australian Medical Association. It is 7:29.
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5: It's 3 degrees in Canberra, morning fog, rain and a top of 15 today. From the Capital Radio Newsroom, good morning, I'm Tia Priest-Willamott. The Human Rights Law Centre wants to see reforms to the ACT's whistleblowing laws. It comes as MLA Thomas Emerson called for strong protections in the Assembly last month, with the ACT's laws now outdated. Associate Legal Director Kieran Pender says the current law isn't fit for modern purpose.
6: There's a few different things that need to happen. The first is our whistleblowing law dates back to 2012, which overtook the 1994 one.

0: which was one of the first in the world, that's no longer fit for purpose, that 2012 law. There have been a lot of changes in whistleblowing around the country.
1: ACT Policing is seeking the public's help in finding missing 23-year-old man Jake Dylan Humphreys. Jake has not been heard from since around 1 p.m. yesterday and was last seen in Benython. He may be driving a 2003 Mazda 3 sedan with ACT Rego YGY43M. Police and Jake's family hold serious concerns for his welfare. There's a photo of Jake on the ACT Policing website and Facebook page. Anyone who's seen him is asked to contact 131 444. The country's immunisation program is expanding tomorrow to cover a pneumococcal bacterial infection vaccine for another 2 million people. Adults over 65, First Nations people over 24 and newly eligible at-risk adults will be included. Associate Professor Michael Woodward says it's an effective vaccine for a nasty bug.
2: It covers about 75% of all of the variants of this germ that are currently causing invasive pneumococcal disease in older adults.
1: The Canberra Brave are launching their inaugural teddy bear toss this weekend. The gimmick has become well known in ice hockey and helps collect items that are later donated to charity. CEO Stephen Campbell says it's a fun fan experience.
3: Simply a process where fans buy a new teddy, and when our team scores their first goal, the patrons throw their newly purchased teddy bear into the main rink.
1: And the Hume Highway is closed in both directions southwest of Goulburn after a crash involving multiple trucks. A diversion has been put in place, with drivers being urged to use the Barton and Federal Highway via Canberra. The Hume is expected to stay closed for some time.
4: The latest finance report.
1: The Dow Jones is up 306 points this morning at 52,182. Gold is selling at $4,014 an ounce, and one Australian dollar is buying 68.87 US cents.
4: Sports update.
1: The Wallabies are out to rediscover their giant killing form ahead of Saturday's clash with Ireland. Australia beat South Africa and the Lions through 2025 before slumping at season's end. Brumbies star and halfback for the team, Ryan Lonergan, says they need to close the gap between their best and worst.
5: Sort of lacked a bit of consistency, really, and then really fell away at the end of the year. And yeah, we're very keen to get back to where we were. And like, we know we can deliver really good performances, and now it's about, well, starting well and then being able to consistently deliver them. And, you know, a sold-out crowd, it's a great way to start to show what we can do.
1: And at Wimbledon, Aussie Daria Katsitkina has defeated local wildcard Mimi Zhu 6-2, 6-3, 6-2 to move into the second round. Katsitkina says her attitude was key.
6: Really happy the way I was able to, you know, handle my nerves, because, you know, as I told you, first round on the slam, plus not entering the Grand Slam without much confidence, you know, like finally won a match on grass.
1: And that's the latest from the Capital Radio newsroom.
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8: Morning, I'm Brooke Shin with the latest Canberra traffic. This morning, just south of Goulburn, there's been a multi-vehicle crash closing off the Hume Highway now in both directions between Gunning and Breadalbin. Police on site investigating the incident, with the cleanup crew also salvaging the vehicle, expected to take some time. Diversions via the Federal and Barton Highway via Canberra are acceptable for all vehicles, including B-doubles. Just watch out, with plenty of fog across the capital, and just drive with extra care this morning. 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If you see anything on the roads, call 1300 545 082.
7: 2CC weather. Alexander Watson Insulation. Canberra's cold. Your house doesn't have to be.
1: Rain today and 15 degrees, more rain tomorrow and 16, rain easing for a partly cloudy day on Thursday and 15, then 11 and some showers around on Friday. 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
14: It's 23 minutes, 8 o'clock. Bruce from Monash says via text, it seems my insight at the law courts is right. The judge gave them bail to do a lot again. Well done, judge. Now, he's talking about the teenagers, but a different set of teenagers, Bruce, to start with. And he says, listening to the imam this morning, apparently Islamophobia is out of control and there's no anti-Semitism and no radical Islam. I don't think he said that at all. You're clearly listening to a different interview than I was, Bruce, but I do appreciate your text. 6255 1206 is the number.
7: Call now, 6255-1206. Breakfast with Stephen Senatiempo on 2CC.
14: A new federal procurement policy will force senior public service executives to personally sign off on contract financial blowouts across the Australian public service. Well, why weren't they already forced to do that? The Department of Finance has issued a strict directive following a series of high-profile budget overruns involving major corporate consultancies. The policy shift is designed to restore transparency and accountability to government spending in the nation's capital. Okay. Under these overhaul guidelines, any proposed financial amendment to an existing government contract that exceeds a specific percentage threshold must be formally approved by an agency head or senior executive. So the question must be asked, if these things are blowing, who's been approving them up until now? If the senior executives haven't. Previously, apparently, mid-level procurement officers had the authority to greenlight successive contract extensions and cost increases without triggering external oversight. Is there any wonder we are broke? This is at a federal level, not at a, well, the ACT, the government's about the same. Now, the loophole has resulted in billions of dollars of taxpayer funds being added to initial contract estimates with very little institutional scrutiny. So, in other words, you get a quote, and then you just let it blow out over and over and over again, and nobody in charge has to sign off on it. Some mid-level, shiny-ass bureaucrat can go, yeah, another $1 billion here. It's not our money. It explicitly targets the rampant use of rolling contract amendments, a practice where initial low-cost bids are systematically expanded into multi-million dollar projects. Well, here's the thing. Just ban the rolling contracts. If you agree to something and you give us a quote, then that is how much we are going to pay you. Now, I've got a mate who's recently renovated a house and it cost him a lot more than he thought because he kept going in and making changes. Fair enough. But how about get the parameters right? This is our money. This is taxpayer money. Make sure you get the contract right in the first place, I would have thought. Now, it comes amidst intense political pressure regarding the ballooning cost of external consultancies and the perceived degradation of internal public service capabilities. Please, that is not the excuse here. Oh, we don't have enough public servants. That's why they're authorising all this extra money to be spent. Please, give me a break. Now, public service unions have strongly endorsed this directive, as they should, framing it as a necessary step toward rebuilding the integrity of the federal workforce. Well, how about we put people that are actually in charge? How about we hire public servants that are actually overseeing their departments? rather than rampant blowouts. Absolutely extraordinary, isn't it? 6255-1206 is the number. It's 21 minutes to 8 o'clock. In the World Cup, Germany and Paraguay are playing at the moment. 48 minutes gone, and Paraguay have just scored. So Paraguay leading Germany 1-0, which is a big deal. Earlier today, Brazil beat Germany 2-1. Japan now out of the World Cup. Paraguay leading Germany. The Netherlands will take on Morocco 11 o'clock. The Ivory Coast will play Norway at 3 p.m. 6255-1206 is the number. Nathan's on the line. G'day, Nathan.
15: Hi, Stephen. Mate, great to talk to you. I was just calling up about the public service contracts you're speaking of. I'm a former public service almost 20 years, and you're spot on with the contracts. It's one of the reasons I had to leave, is that as a mid-level public servant, I can go and source things out, but unless it's gone to a big consultancy that overcharge and never deliver, I was always not allowed to do it because it was too risky. And that's all our money gets blown on these big consultancies that never deliver. It's absolutely terrible.
14: But that's the point here, is that we're talking about, you know, let's say it's a, you know, a small public service, public works contract where you've got to build something that's going to cost next to nothing. But then they turn it into a $1 billion contract by just adding and adding and adding and adding. And apparently nobody up the chain actually has to oversee this. I mean, how have we ever allowed this to go on?
15: Oh, it's just a cultural problem from the top, David. It's a risk averseness that comes right from the top, from the PM all the way down to the lowest public servant. If you hire the biggest consultancy, well, then there's no risk to it, so you can't get in trouble. It's the old saying, you never get fired for hiring off again. And all the contracts that overgo and explode out and waste all our money, it's the big consultancy firms. It's not the little players.
14: Nathan, what do you do now?
15: I actually run my own business trying to sell back into government to give them the capabilities they need, and we get stopped at everything because we're too small and too much of a risk. And we've never missed a deadline.
14: You're a glutton for punishment, mate, opening a small business in this environment. But, mate, I wish you the best of luck with it.
15: Yeah, cheers. I appreciate you bringing it up. It's a real pain point for a lot of our small businesses in Canberra and Australia.
14: Good on you, mate. Appreciate your call. Thanks for listening. 6255-1206. Let's have a look at some other sport other than the World Cup.
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14: Australia's Rinky Hijikata's first round match at Wimbledon has been suspended due to darkness. Hijikata and Dutchman Jesper de Jong are a set apiece with the Aussie up a break in the third set. Nick Watson has been given just a 50-50 chance to face Melbourne on Saturday in the AFL. The Hawthorn forward didn't play the second half against the Giants, and just reiterating that Brazil has clinched a last gasp victory over Japan to move into the round of 16, and Paraguay leading Germany 1-0 in their match, which is underway at the moment. Just after half time, Netherlands, Morocco play at 11 o'clock. We'll catch up with Ricky Stewart after the break. It is 16 minutes to 8.
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16: Lionel Messi becoming the all-time leading scorer with his 18th goal at a World Cup. Magic Messi, he has scored all five of Argentina's goals at this World Cup. He is the GOAT, no question.
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1: The Human Rights Law Centre wants to see reforms to the ACT's whistleblowing laws. The country's immunisation program is expanding tomorrow to cover a pneumococcal bacterial infection vaccine for another 2 million people. And the Hume Highway is closed in both directions southwest of Goulburn after a crash involving multiple trucks. And in sport, the Wallabies are out to rediscover their giant killing form ahead of Saturday's clash with Ireland.
7: When your car is off the road, you can rely on RedSpot to keep you moving. 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
8: Morning, I'm Brooke Shin with the latest Canberra traffic. This morning, just south of Goulburn, there's been a multi-vehicle crash closing off the Hume Highway now in both directions between Gunning and Bredalbin. Police on site investigating the incident with the cleanup crew also salvaging the vehicle, expected to take some time. Diversions via the Federal and Barton Highway via Canberra are acceptable for all vehicles, including B-doubles. Just watch out with plenty of fog across the capital and just drive with extra care this morning. 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If you see anything on the roads, call 1300 545 082.
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14: It's 12 minutes to 8 o'clock. The Canberra Raiders are back on the in the W column with a much-needed win over the St George Illawarra Dragons at home on Sunday at GIO Stadium. 24-16 was the score. Head coach Ricky Stewart said better to win, something along the lines of better to win ugly than lose pretty. He's on the line with us. Ricky, I think never a truer word spoken.
25: No, morning, Stu. No, it was a pretty ugly win, mate, but it's a, at this period, we're happy to take it.
14: Yeah, you desperately needed this one. How do you now capitalise on this? Because, I mean, obviously, the players are professionals, but psychologically, they're still human. And coming off the back of a few losses when you had such a successful season last year, it's got to be playing on them.
25: Well, to be honest, it has been. And I was only... I was just talking about this yesterday to another journalist. That it was a season last year where we had a breakout year and players were at probably their career best form, and some of the younger blokes who was into their first or second years had really found a great bit of momentum and had great seasons. And then all of a sudden this year we've been chased now, and we've had some changes to our team in regards to injuries. And we found it a little bit more difficult. So there's a great learning curve for the whole squad in regards to winning last year and staying humble, and then also handling it now and keeping strong within each other, within the group with the losses we've had.
14: One of the things last year, and you've said to me, and I've lost count of how many times you've said it to me, you don't necessarily want good luck, but you want to avoid bad luck. And one of those things last year is, yeah, you had a few injuries here and there, but you were able to keep the team fairly consistent. You haven't been able to do this year. How big a deal is that disruption, given that you do have a fair bit of depth in the squad?
25: Well, you have a look at, and mind you, it's not an excuse, Steve. It's I got to say that because I don't want to throw it out there thinking it's the easy option just in saying that we've had some injuries, but it's certainly not an excuse, but it does disrupt teams. You've only got to look at where Canterbury is and where the Broncos are, and they've had some massive disruption to their squads, but it's how it is. You know, it's every team's got the same amount of numbers. It's just some teams get some unlucky injuries at times, and others get through like we did last year. We had a very good run of injuries.
14: One of the things that I guess played into the victory on Sunday is that natural talent, and you can't teach speed, and you've got those speedsters. Xavier Savage, I mean, yeah, then in an intercept try, just absolutely extraordinary. Two runaway tries. It's one of those things that you've got in your squad that there's nothing you can do other than just accept that this bloke's fast.
25: It's a big part of one of our recruitment policies is that we do look at speed, whether you're a front rower or a winger, that, you know, we like having players that have got agility, like having players that are got good speed and X factor about them. So it is an important part of the way the game's being played today.
14: I want to talk about Origin for a moment. Ethan Strange, his first year in Origin. Hudson Young has now become a fixture in the New South Wales side. Big red Corey Horsburgh back in for Queensland this time. Are you lucky you've got a bye this time or this round, or would you prefer to just keep rolling on?
25: No, apart from Origin, mate, we actually need the rest. It's a... because a lot of our change in the team has been around the edges of the field, our back rowers, who I've had to put some our middles out to play on the edge, it's really knocked our big boys around, like Jay Tupanay and Corey Horsburgh, the workload they've had to endure, Adam Mariotta and Morgan, the workload they've had to endure because of the lack of middles, which is the lack of our middle forwards, has been enormous. So they really need a break, and they're in this morning and we'll do a bit of work today, and then they've got some time off, so it's going to be very much needed.
14: Tell me about Ethan Strange. Now that he's been part of that Origin camp, he was absolutely outstanding in that first game. Didn't get many minutes in the second game. Given that Laurie Daly's made so many significant changes, is he surprised he's not starting with Ethan?
25: I can understand why Laurie's starting Mitchell, but I can, I'm biased. It's with Ethan, I think, Ethan's X factor is what we need. And let's hope we can get it done with the other boys, though. I'll support whoever Laurie picks. And it's a two very experienced halves. And I must say, you're moving into an environment up there which is like no other. When they're going into a home game for the Queensland team and it's a series decider, it's a very, very tough environment to play in. So I can understand why Laurie's gone for the experience, because it won't affect those boys, those senior halves. So it's a he's got Ethan there as 18th man on the bench as a backup, but I don't know how he'll use him unless it's an injury.
14: How different is he as a player now that he's been in and around that Origin camp?
25: A lot more confident. Not that he lacked confidence, but you come back with more belief in yourself when you're playing or involved in representative arenas. You come back and you are certainly more confident, and you have a lot more belief in yourself, and it's very much noticeable. And it's a there's a real buzz and excitement around yourself with having that capacity to play in that arena.
14: One of the criticisms of New South Wales over the years has been that we've picked sides based on form, where Queensland have that pick-and-stick mentality, and you might not be playing good at at club level, but we know you're going to lift once you put that maroon jersey on. I guess bringing players like Bradman Best in is kind of playing into that Queensland mentality. What are your thoughts on that as somebody that has coached in the past? Should we be picking on form, or should we be picking those players like Hudson Young, who have got a bit of mongrel about them?
25: You definitely need that. You most definitely. And I think with Bradman, he may have been injured in the second game, the second game. So that's why he wasn't available. But speed and big bodies is really important in Origin and aggression. And, you know, I feel they've got that in the two centres they've picked, in Crichton and Bradman. And I feel I've got that in there on their edge with the wingers, with Marky Mark and Bostock. So, you know, we have got some big ABs now, so that's a really important part of the backfield. And then it's also, like with what you mentioned there a moment ago, it's when you're picking an Origin team, you've got to pick a person who you think has got the ability to handle that intensity. And sometimes that's not the best player in the NRL. It's more the player that can handle that type of mentality and intensity, and most definitely this environment that's going to be at this stadium come next Wednesday night.
14: I think about Brad McKay back in the day. I think you probably played alongside him at one stage. You know, he wasn't by any stretch the best in the world, but you knew he was going to perform when he put that blue jumper on.
25: He did. Played with Brad in both New South Wales and Australia, and he was that type of player. He mightn't have been the best NRL player in that position, but as a representative player, he never let any jumper down. He was a great player.
14: Now, you got the Bulldogs in round 19 after the bye. Do you change your preparation now? I mean, what do you do differently in the back half of the season to try and turn things around?
25: Well, you just want to make sure you're trying to get your game back. You know, we've over the last month, 5 weeks, we've lacked a lot of confidence and belief in our game. And, you know, we're talking about that with Ethan Strange, but we've lacked a lot of that, and it happens. That's when you're not winning games of football, you start looking deeper and deeper within yourself. And I tried to relax that a lot last week in our preparation. Actually, over the last fortnight, tried to relax that a little bit, so we're taking less pressure off individuals and as a team. But the main thing, to be quite honest, Steve, is when they go away, have a good mental break of the next 4 to 5 days, and they got a little bit of work to do when they're away from a training point of view, and they'll do that, and then we'll get back into work early next week.
14: One last thing before I let you go. Savelli Otamalo, you talked this week about, you know, your care for your players and the need to, you know, put your arm around him, for lack of a better way of putting it. How's he going at the moment?
25: Struggling, mate.
14: Yeah.
25: To be quite honest, so it's something that we keep a close eye on, and he's a great young man, and he's a guy that will bounce back out of it, but he's going to need some he's going to need a little bit of help, and he's got the right club. He's at the right club to get that.
14: No doubt about that, and he can play too, that's for sure. Stick, absolutely. We wish you the best of luck. Thanks. Probably talk between now and the Bulldogs game anyway, but good to talk to you, mate.
25: For sure. Thanks a lot, Steve.
14: All the best. Ricky Stewart, head coach of the Canberra Raiders. They've got the bye this week, but then they take on the Canterbury Bankstown Bulldogs in round 19. Off the back of that win, 24-16 over the St George Illawarra Dragons at home here at GIO Stadium. Three players in Origin camp this week too. Ethan Strange and Hudson Young for New South Wales. And Corey Horsburgh back in the Origin field. I think he's the 20th man for Queensland. So how he doesn't get picked first time every time, I don't know, I've got to tell you. 6255-1206. We'll catch up with Dr. Andrew Lee after the break. It is 2 minutes to 8 o'clock.
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1: It's 4 degrees in Canberra, morning fog, then rain, and a top of 15. From the Capital Radio Newsroom, good morning. I'm Tia Priest-Willamott. The Australian Federal Police Association is calling for tougher action in response to a rise in dangerous driving incidents across the ACT. The renewed calls follow an incident on Saturday in which an allegedly stolen vehicle is accused of following an ambulance using lights and sirens before colliding with a police vehicle. President Alex Caruana says stronger penalties are needed to deter this type of dangerous behaviour.
12: I think the messaging coming from the government is we don't want these young people to suffer. But what about the suffering that the victims are going through? If that car had collided with the ambulance and that person that was in the ambulance couldn't get the treatment that they needed and subsequently perished or had significant life-altering conditions, what about those people?
1: Overseas, Donald Trump insists Iran and the United States will resume peace talks in Qatar tomorrow. Tehran maintains it hasn't agreed to meet with the US after attacks across the Persian Gulf over the weekend. President Trump says US delegates are on their way to Doha.
13: We'll see how that goes, but we're doing very well on that front. But the meeting in Doha is going to be perhaps important, perhaps not. We're going to find out.
1: Back here in Canberra, Cook residents say they're worried that relocating a drug and alcohol rehabilitation service from North Canberra Hospital could lead to the loss of valued community space. The ACT government has identified two potential sites in Cook for the move, prompting a Ginninderra Liberal MLA to hold a community town hall meeting last week. Jaka Barry says the issue is not the service itself relocating, but what it could mean for existing community facilities in the area.
26: People don't really understand how the government has come to put a drug residential centre smack bang in the middle of, you know, a green space area that's widely used without proper consultation.
1: Dame Penelope Keith, best known for starring in British sitcoms The Good Life and To the Manor Born, has died aged 86. Her family says she passed at her home in Surrey, where she'd lived for more than 50 years after a battle with cancer. And tonight, the first full moon of winter will reach its peak, with Canberrans encouraged to rug up, head outside and admire the bright glow. Dr. Brad Tucker, astrophysicist at the ANU, says if the skies are clear, there's an ideal time to see it.
27: Full moon rises about sunset. So as the sun is setting, the moon will be rising in the east. And that's when you get the biggest effect. That's when the moon looks really big on the horizon and it looks like it's huge. So you want to start just a little bit after sunset. So it's actually relatively early, kind of 5:15, 5:30, as the moon is rising in the eastern sky.
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1: 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Unleaded is $1.57 at the Metro in Scullin. It's $1.62 at the Ready Express in Manuka. And it's $1.62 at the United in Canberra.
28: The latest finance report.
1: The Dow Jones is up 306 points this morning at 52,182. Gold is selling at $4,015 an ounce, and one Australian dollar is buying 68.89 US cents.
28: Sports update.
1: Men's world number one Jannik Sinner has survived a five-set scare and a slip on court to move into round two at Wimbledon. Daria Kasatkina is the only Aussie to lock in her spot with a three-set win over wildcard Mimi Zhu. Meanwhile, Rinki Hijikata's match has been suspended due to darkness. And that's the latest from the Capital Radio Newsroom.
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0: Morning, I'm Brooke Shane with the latest Canberra traffic. We've got a multi-vehicle crash that's just south of Goulburn. That's closed off the Hume Highway both directions between Gunning and Bradelba this morning. Police on site investigating the situation. It's expected to take some time. Diversions via the Federal and Barton Highway via Canberra for all vehicles, including B-doubles. Around Canberra Central, traffic building, Barry Drive, Marcus Clark Street, all directions around the City Hill. A busy run for Parks Way, stacked up eastbound to Commonwealth Avenue towards the City Hill. Pancreatic cancer numbers are outrageous and they need to change. 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If you see anything on the roads, call 1300 545 082.
8: 2CC weather. Alexander Watson Insulation. Canberra's cold. Your house doesn't have to be.
1: Rain today and 15 degrees, more rain tomorrow and 16, rain easing for a partly cloudy day on Thursday and 15, then 11 and some showers around on Friday. 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
14: It's 8:07 on this Tuesday, the 30th of June. I still can't get my head around that we're at the end of the financial year already. But I want to talk about federal politics again for a moment. And I kind of touched on these themes at 7:00. But the one strength of the Labor Party is that they all seem to sail in the one direction. Now, it's now not up for debate anymore that this is the worst government we've had, at least since Whitlam. But there's still a cohesion within this government. And I speak to Labor members and senators all the time who are absolutely appalled at how their government is behaving. But they won't come out and say it publicly. And there seems to be a level of discipline in the Labor Party that seems not to exist in the Liberal Party, except for the Minister for TikTok, Claire O'Neill, going off script with regards to why housing prices are dropping and the Treasurer having to pull her back into line. That kind of thing happens rarely on the Labor side of politics. But on the Liberal side, everybody seems to make up their own arrangements. Now, one of the things I applaud about the Liberal Party is that people are allowed to think for themselves. But there's got to be limits to it. And as I said earlier, we've got Andrew Hastie out there saying, well, I'll be carried out in a box before I'll bend the knee to One Nation or something along those lines. We've got Tony Passan out there saying, let's just carve all the seats up between us. And now we've got Melissa McIntosh saying, well, why don't we rebrand and call the Liberal Party something else? I mean, Angus Taylor needs to get his team in order here because none of this is helpful. And as I say, they need to get back to the core issues, and that is taking on the government over its poor performance and talking about the cost of living and the economy. That's always been the Liberal Party's strength. But they're talking about all of these fringe issues at the moment and nobody seems to be running the show. And as I say, when it comes to an identity perspective, the Liberal Party lost its identity when Malcolm Turnbull became leader. Angus Taylor is at least trying to get that back. But goodness me, there's a lot more work needs to be done and the recent polling should show that. And look, at the end of the day, I don't know that the polling is that important this far out from election, but you've got to take some cues from it. 6255 1206 is the number.
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14: Now, I've got to say, one of the very most disciplined politicians I've ever seen, not only in his personal life, because he runs, and as I say, running is undignified, but you'll always toe the party line, is the Assistant Minister for Productivity, Competition, Charities and Treasury and the Member for Fenner, Dr. Andrew Lee. Andrew, good morning.
3: Good morning, Stephen. I'm very proud to be an undignified runner. I think many of my running companions would say the same.
14: Well, but having said that, it's not the running that's undignified, it's what you look like at the end of it is what I find undignified.
3: It does look like a bit of a war zone when you get to the end of an ultramarathon.
14: I can imagine. Now, I want to talk about from tomorrow, there's going to be... Now, you know, you and I disagree on the concept of price gouging, and I think we've done a Julia Gillard and redefine what it is. But tell us what's actually going to change tomorrow.
3: So from tomorrow, we're banning price gouging for supermarkets turning over more than $30 billion, which is Coles and Woolworths. And that'll protect Australian families from artificially inflated prices on their groceries. It means they can't try and charge prices that are excessive when compared to the cost of supply plus a reasonable margin. And they'll face very significant fines if they do.
14: Yeah,
3: up to $10 million, three times the value of the breach, or 10% of annual turnover.
14: Who determines a reasonable margin, though?
3: Well, that'll be up to the competition regulator. We've very deliberately haven't put precise dollar figures on this. Excessive pricing is a concept which is used overseas in Europe and the UK, and so our model follows that template.
14: Yeah, look, I've got no problem with cracking down. And nobody's going to defend the major supermarkets. At the end of the day, they earn plenty of money. But, I mean, their overall profit margin and their share prices indicate to me that there's no real price gouging going on here. So I'm all for you cracking down on the predatory discounting type procedures, the down-down thing that was Coles was recently prosecuted for. But when it comes to a reasonable margin, if somebody outside of business is determining that, isn't that price fixing?
3: No, this is about charging excessive prices. And so you're allowed to charge prices that are as low as you like, and certainly we'd encourage that. But we do have two big supermarkets, Stephen, that have a very large share of the market. They've got two-thirds of the market between them. And we know that there is always a risk in highly concentrated markets that consumers or suppliers have pressure put on them. We've put in place the compulsory food and grocery code to protect farmers, and then what we're doing with price gouging is protecting shoppers.
14: Okay, but again, getting back to this price gouging, I mean, you, as the Minister for Competition, you must have an idea in your head as to what an excessive margin is.
3: Well, if you put that down in dollar terms, then you end up with a risk that the supermarkets game the system. What we're doing is, by providing this broad power to the competition regulator, is to follow overseas competition authorities in a model that we believe will help put downward pressure on prices.
14: But most businesses aren't determining their margins in dollar terms. They're doing it in percentage terms. I mean, how much is too much? Is a 30, I mean, most small businesses, if they're operating on a margin of less than 30%, they'd go broke. I mean, if we say that of the, is that excessive for a supermarket?
3: Will it be possible for the competition watchdog to compare Coles and Woolworths prices with prices of other retailers such as Aldi or IGA? They will be able to do a lot of careful comparison across grocery lines. They've got better access to data than ever before, and the down-down prosecution you mentioned earlier, Stephen, is based on their deep dive into the data that Coles and Woolworths provided to them through the supermarkets inquiry. We're confident that the regulator has the tools and the resources it needs. These new price gouging powers are about protecting shoppers at the checkout.
14: The problem I see with this, Andrew, is that we've effectively prosecuted Coles for dropping their prices, effectively, which kind of flies in the face of what we're trying to achieve here, isn't it?
3: You're welcome to drop your prices. What you can't do, according to the court, is to pretend that you are discounting, whereas in fact all you've done is briefly spike the prices before bringing them back down. In that case, Coles was found to be in breach of the Competition Act, and they will face penalties to be determined down the track. There's a similar case being brought against Woolworths, which is yet to be decided.
14: When you talk about, I guess identifying or determining what a fair price margin is, if you're comparing against Aldi, that's difficult because you're not comparing apples with apples. Most of their products are proprietary. And on the whole, places like IGA and Superbarn are somewhat dearer than Coles and Woolies. So how do you determine that?
3: Well, apples are a very good example in the sense of being a product that is actually fairly homogenous across the store. And the analysis that will be done by the ACCC will be very careful and make sure that they're comparing like with like. This is about ensuring that supermarkets do the right thing by shoppers. I reckon the ideal thing out of this, Stephen, would be if we didn't see any excessive pricing. If the competition watchdog looked carefully at this and said, Coles and Woolies are doing the right thing. We don't want to see people being ripped off and then the courts having to act. We want to see these laws having a clear deterrent effect. They have very big penalties backing up them. We've supplied a lot of resources to the ACCC, and so I'm hopeful that we will just see a good deal for shoppers.
14: Well, I think apples is a bad example because nobody should be buying apples from supermarkets anyway. They should go to independent greengrocers.
3: Wherever you go for your apples, whether you go to the farmer's market in Epic or whether you pick them up at the supermarket, you want to make sure that Australians are getting a fair deal. We spent a lot of time looking after farmers. Of course, we had that toothless voluntary code that governed the relationship with suppliers under the coalition. We made that mandatory with multi-million-dollar penalties. And we've got supplier education going alongside that to make sure that farmers are looked after.
14: Andrew, it's always good to speak to you. We'll catch up in a couple of weeks.
3: Likewise. Thank you, Stephen.
14: Dr. Andrew Lee, the Assistant Minister for Productivity, Competition, Charities and Treasury, and the member for Fenner. It's a 8:15.
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1: The Australian Federal Police Association is calling for tougher action in response to a rise in dangerous driving incidents across the ACT. Donald Trump insists Iran and the United States will resume peace talks in Qatar tomorrow. And tonight, the first full moon of winter will reach its peak, with Canberrans encouraged to rug up, head outside and admire the bright glow. And in sport, men's world number one Jannik Sinner has survived a 5-set scare and a slip on court to move into round 2 at Wimbledon.
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23: It's a slow run southbound onto Caswell Drive through the Glenlock Interchange into Canberra Central Parks Way. That's filling up eastbound towards City Hill. Busy all directions, Barry Drive, Marcus Clark Street as well. Commonwealth Avenue, expect outbound delays with bridge renewal works underway as only one lane open each way over the bridge. A multi-vehicle crash closing off the Hume Highway both directions just south of Goulburn in between Gunning and Bridgelburn. Police on site investigating the situation with diversions via the Federal and Barton Highway via Canberra. 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

0: 20 minutes past 8, 6255-1206 is the number if you want to have your say this morning. A little bit of rain and a cloudy day with a high of 14. No, well, it looks pretty good out there this morning. It's a bit overcast, but the sun looks like it's peeking through. Tonight we're expecting a breezy evening with occasional rain and drizzle followed by a brief shower or two later on with a low of 9 degrees. Right now it's mostly cloudy and 5 degrees, but feels like 8 degrees. There's no wind to speak of. The air quality is indeed fair. Looking ahead of tomorrow, cloudy with a little rain and a top of 14 degrees, breezy with clouds and sun and still a few showers and 14 on Thursday. Friday is going to be cold, mostly cloudy and windy with a top of 11 degrees. Then the weekend's looking pretty good, mostly sunny and 13 on Saturday, sunny and 12 degrees on Sunday before we get into a sunny week, but with tops around 12, 14 degrees throughout the course of next week as well. All right, time to have a look at what's happening in North America.
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0: Joining us live from Los Angeles is the one and only Tim Schulberger. Morning, Tim.
2: Good morning. I'm back from travels in the Midwest.
0: How did that go? Because the Midwest is a very, very different part of the United States to where you are from, and certainly very different to the East Coast as well.
2: Yes, it is. And I encourage everybody to go. I always talk to people here who are like lefty liberals, you know, over here, which is, you know, like Labor Party supporters,
0: yeah.
2: and think that the middle is full of conservatives who have pitchforks out for anybody who wears an LA sweatshirt. And that's not the case. So we had a lovely time. It was very warm, but the people were very friendly and they drive nicely and there were lots of cornfields and not a lot of politics was discussed or even seen. It was truly a fun time.
0: See, I'd move there if that's what it was like every day.
2: Yeah, well, yeah. That's what it's like every day. Yeah, it's pretty cool.
0: What's the latest between Iran and the US? I mean, the fragile peace seems to have erupted.
2: Yeah, I don't know how many times we've had this conversation where I've been like, yeah, this is a weird one, but we're at it again. I mean, Iran launched some missile attacks on neighboring states like Kuwait in retaliation. The US dropped some bombs on Iran, and then they all kind of did that and said, okay, now let's go back to the negotiating table. And Donald Trump says they're coming to the table. Iran says maybe we will, maybe we won't. It feels like two teenagers. I have two teenagers at home, and it really feels like two teenagers who are arguing, and where the truth is somewhere in between.
0: Yeah, okay. Now, we've talked about, over the last week or so, the extreme heat in Europe. Americans tend to handle heat a little bit better than Europeans do, much like we Australians do. Tell us about this heat dome.
2: Yeah, all the places last week when I was there in, let's say Hannibal, Missouri, it was about 30 degrees, 28 degrees, and pleasant and humid. And this week it's going to be more like 38 with close to 100% humidity. And it's not the temperature, it's the humidity that gets you. And that's what's causing the issues. And this heat dome is going from Kansas all the way across to Maine. It's sort of covering basically about 230 million people are going to be getting extreme heat. And it's not cooling off in the evening. Because of the humidity, it stays hot. So they're opening a bunch of shelters. It doesn't have the same impact as Europe because in Europe they're used to like 20 degrees, not 35. But it still has a lot of issues and there are a lot of people who are going to be really struggling this week and a lot of care is being given right now to try to figure out how to take care of people because it's going to get really hot.
0: Yeah, indeed. Tell us what this North Carolina jail, what is there a bit of a riot going on or something, is there?
2: Yeah, they took it over. The inmates ran the prison, which is what we all say about our household sometimes.
0: Yes.
2: Apparently there were 88 prisoners in this small jail in eastern North Carolina, and there are only three guards supervising them. And early this morning, about 5 o'clock this morning, apparently they took over. The inmates took over, and one guard managed to escape. The other two were taken hostage. There was an intense negotiation. Obviously, the authorities swarmed the place. They negotiated for a few hours. At some point, they released 80 of the prisoners and left 8. So I'm guessing the ringleaders did one thing and the rest of the prisoners weren't really on board. And then a couple of hours after that, the authorities retook the prison. No one was hurt. No word on any charges or what actually caused it. The authorities have closed the prison, moved all the inmates away pending an investigation. Number one topic on the investigation is how there were only three guards for 88 prisoners at the jail.
0: Yeah, okay. I'm sure I've seen movies like that. There was a what was that one with Robert Redford and James Gandolfini, The Last Castle? It was a military prison, but yeah, same sort of thing.
2: Exactly.
0: I suppose they were professionals at overtaking things. Now, speaking of movies, what's going on between this director and Netflix?
2: Yeah, this is a good one. I mean, if you like classic Hollywood cliches, this guy Carl Rintz was his name. He directed a movie called 47 Ronin that starred Keanu Reeves, and he was a bit of a rising star. So Netflix gave him $44 million to make a series, a sci-fi series. He got halfway through it and then went to Netflix and said, I need $11 million more to finish it. I've run out of money. So Netflix gave him $11 million more, and apparently he then spent that $11 million on all

0: he owes Netflix. And that was despite, he got a nice letter from Keanu Reeves saying, hey, this guy's a really good guy, but he has some flaws, so maybe go lenient on him. And yeah.
1: I've got to say, 47 Ronin was a brilliant movie, and I think based on a traditional Japanese poem from memory.
0: Yes, it was.
1: Yeah. I loved it, absolutely loved it. Oh, yeah. As a writer, I imagine you would have liked it too.
0: Yeah. It's a great film. It's just I'm more important about where can I get a $300,000 mattress. That's what I
1: want. Well, I know. I thought when I was in the auction business, I think I sold two $11,000 mattresses, and I thought that was excessive.
0: So. That is excessive, Stephen.
1: Yeah. Well, I would have thought so. Good on you, mate. We'll catch up later in the week.
0: Thanks a lot.
1: Tim Schulberg back with us on Friday to talk all things North America. After the break, we'll catch up with the Shadow Communications Minister, Senator Sarah Henderson, to talk about a couple of issues. Obviously, the changes to these online safety laws, but also I want to talk about AI in the music industry. 27 and a half past eight.
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9: It's 4 degrees in Canberra, morning fog then rain and a top of 15. From the Capital Radio Newsroom, good morning. I'm Tia Priest-Willamott. The Australian Federal Police Association is calling for tougher action in response to a rise in dangerous driving incidents across the ACT. The renewed calls follow an incident on Saturday in which an allegedly stolen vehicle is accused of following an ambulance using lights and sirens before colliding with a police vehicle. President Alex Caruana says stronger penalties are needed to deter this type of dangerous behaviour.
10: I think the messaging coming from the government is we don't want these young people to suffer. But what about the suffering that the victims are going through? If that car had collided with the ambulance and that person that was in the ambulance couldn't get the treatment that they needed and subsequently perished or had significant life-altering conditions, what about those people?
9: Overseas, Donald Trump insists Iran and the United States will resume peace talks in Qatar tomorrow. Tehran maintains it hasn't agreed to meet with the US after attacks across the Persian Gulf over the weekend. President Trump says US delegates are on their way to Doha.
11: We'll see how that goes, but we're doing very well on that front.

0: But the meeting in Doha is going to be perhaps important, perhaps not. We're going to find out.
1: Back here in Canberra, Cook residents say they're worried that relocating a drug and alcohol rehabilitation service from North Canberra Hospital could lead to the loss of valued community space. The ACT government has identified two potential sites in Cook for the move, prompting a Ginninderra Liberal MLA to hold a community town hall meeting last week. Jaka Barry says the issue is not the service itself relocating, but what it could mean for existing community facilities in the area.
2: People don't really understand how the government has come to put a drug residential centre smack bang in the middle of, you know, a green space area that's widely used without proper consultation.
1: Dame Penelope Keith, best known for starring in British sitcoms The Good Life and To the Manor Born, has died aged 86. Her family says she passed at her home in Surrey, where she'd lived for more than 50 years after a battle with cancer. And tonight, the first full moon of winter will reach its peak, with Canberrans encouraged to rug up, head outside and admire the bright glow. Dr. Brad Tucker, astrophysicist at the ANU, says if the skies are clear, there's an ideal time to see it.
3: Full moon rises about sunset. So as the sun is setting, the moon will be rising in the east. And that's when you get the biggest effect. That's when the moon looks really big on the horizon and it looks like it's huge. So you want to start just a little bit after sunset. So it's actually relatively early, kind of 5:15, 5:30, as the moon is rising in the eastern sky.
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4: The latest finance report.
1: The Dow Jones is up 306 points this morning at 52,182. Gold is selling at $4,015 an ounce, and one Australian dollar is buying 68.89 US cents.
4: Sports update.
1: Men's world number one Jannik Sinner has survived a five-set scare and a slip on court to move into round two at Wimbledon. Daria Kazatkina is the only Aussie to lock in her spot with a three-set win over wildcard Mimi Zhu. Meanwhile, Rinki Hijikata's match has been suspended due to darkness. And that's the latest from the Capital Radio newsroom.
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6: Morning, I'm Brooke Shea with the latest Canberra traffic. It's building around the state circle, all directions for the Parliament Triangle now. Caswell Drive slowing southbound through the Glenlock Interchange, and busy delays for Parksway eastbound towards the City Hill as well. Into Woden Valley, that's filling up all directions, Yamba and Highmarsh Drive at the intersection. And a multi-vehicle crash is closing the Hume Highway just south of Goulburn this morning between Bridgelman and Gunning. Police are on site investigating the situation with cleanup crew salvaging the vehicle. Diversions in place via the Federal and Barton Highway via Canberra. 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
5: 2CC weather. Alexander Watson Insulation. Canberra's cold. Your house doesn't have to be.
1: Rain today in 15 degrees, more rain tomorrow and 16, rain easing for a partly cloudy day on Thursday and 15, then 11 and some showers around on Friday. 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
12: This is Budgie Baker, and the change in the weather has arrived with some damp days ahead before we get that snowfall later in the week. Sowen, all ready to go, waiting for snow on the ground before they can get open. Shouldn't be too long though. Charlotte Pass, first timers can ride the Cosy Carpet and the Cosy Triple Chair. That'll open for foot passengers. Also a small hike park, and that's been a lot of fun. Perisher, Front Valley, just the conveyor going for the first timers. Sturton Mitchell T-bars to Tower 1, and a conveyor open in Smiggins as well. Threadbow, Friday Flat, still okay. Easy does it chair, and a couple of snow runners in action for the skiers and boarders there. 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
13: It's 22 minutes to 9. I've got a couple of text messages. I think they're from Ron from Murrumbate. Bateman. Ron, I've told you this before. If you don't put your name on your text, I'm not going to read them out anymore. But he says, Labor members not out Labor is a bit like Germans not outing Nazis. I don't know what you mean by that. And then he says, state-controlled food prices, comrade. Yeah, well, that I agree with regards to this now price fixing, government price fixing of grocery stores. Extraordinary. Now, it's not her normal Tuesday, but there's a couple of important things we need to talk to her about. The Shadow Minister for Communications, Senator Sarah Henderson's with us. G'day, Sarah.
14: Stephen, good morning.
13: I want to talk firstly about the social media ban, which you and I have discussed on a number of occasions, hasn't worked. The government's now doubling down on a bad policy.
14: Well, the social media ban is not working, and we've just seen a major study in the British Medical Journal last week that showed 85% of under-16s are still accessing social media, and that the ban is unlikely to improve adolescent mental health in the short term. There was also a compliance update showing 7 out of 10 teenagers are still on social media, and this is because this is a policy that was poorly designed. It was rushed and badly implemented, and we've now seen the proof of that with the government rushing in amendments to the social media ban to give the eSafety Commissioner additional powers to compel the production of documents, and there's an increase in fines as well. But it is a fiasco, and it just goes to show yet again this is a government which is scrambling, which is not transparent and honest with Australians, particularly Australian parents in this case. And what I'm also really concerned about, Stephen, parents and their children are being badly let down, because there's a whole lot of things the government should be doing to improve online safety, and they are ignoring things like, you know, making sure that parents can access safety tools on mobile devices, combating the dreadful algorithms which are fueling addictive doom scrolling, and the blocking of live streaming to prevent the horrors of child sexual abuse. The government is not acting on these critical issues. It's putting all of its eggs in the one basket. It can't even get this policy right. And as I say, it's now scrambling to fix it.
13: The extraordinary thing, and I know you've spoken to them, the Australian company Qoria, that work with 40 different US states on this kind of stuff, and they've said we need to give parents access at a device level to the same protections that, you know, you as a parliamentarian have, for instance. There's somebody in that building up there that stops you from downloading TikTok onto your phone. Parents can have that same functionality with just a change to ACCC regulation, but we've now got the International Justice Mission out there saying the same thing, that we need to put these device-level blocks in, not only to protect children, but to stop, you know, pedophiles and child abuse material being transferred between each other on these devices. I mean, the technology's there, the experts know it's there, but the government just won't listen.
14: That's exactly right. We want to stop the harm before it even reaches the phone, and there's a whole range of things that should be done in relation to protecting the actual device, the operating system embedded within the device. The government is just really out of its depth. Of course, we've got Annika Wells running around the world spruiking. It was initially, of course, coalition policy, the social media ban. She should have stayed at home, done the hard work to implement this policy properly. And of course, it is Australian parents and their children which are paying the ultimate price.
13: Yeah, it's extraordinary. Now, something else that you've flagged, and Senator David Pocock has been talking about this too, is the intellectual property rights against artificial intelligence. Effectively, our artists, music artists predominantly, but right across the creative field, are at risk of having their material effectively stolen.
14: Well, this all emerged in a Senate inquiry last year when we learnt that the government was slinking around the corridors of Parliament with large AI companies looking to sell off the intellectual property rights of Australian creatives. Now, they're our wonderful musicians and artists and writers and journalists and designers, creatives who work very hard to create their own intellectual property. Now, there was a lot of work to undermine our Copyright Act, to provide a text and data mining exemption to the Copyright Act. And we, the Coalition, spoke out very strongly, of course, putting Australians first against these big multinational giants. But we are not convinced. We believe that some sort of sleazy deal has been done. There are very hot rumours that some announcement is going to be made. And this is a shocking development if that's the case, because we need to protect our creatives. Yes, of course, we do want to celebrate and nurture innovation, but not sell off the rights of our creatives and leave them high and dry. We have a very strong licensing system in this country. Most people have industry associations where they can license their content and be paid for it. Mm. But the notion that a creative in this country will effectively have their material stolen, legalised theft by the Albanese government is abhorrent. And I can tell you it will not be happening under Angus Taylor and the Coalition.
13: Yeah, it's one of those things. Look, and I know in defence of the government to a certain extent, AI is moving so fast that it's very, very difficult to put the right policies in place. But when it's obvious like this, this is where we should start, I would have thought.
14: Well, it is moving fast, but the government needs to keep up. I mean, the government is trying to do, and this is Andrew Charlton in particular, he's the Assistant Minister for Science, Tech and Digital Economy. He's been running around the world trying to do these deals, saying, look, come to Australia, invest in our country and we'll sell off all our rights. Now, that is completely unacceptable. Big tech have every opportunity to pay for these rights and on a commercial basis. The idea that they can ingest copyright into their AI models without permission, attribution or compensation is a complete disgrace. Our creative industries, Stephen, employ hundreds of thousands of Australians. They generate major economic and cultural value. And if there's any suggestion that any sleazy deal is going to be done by the Prime Minister and this government, they have got another thing coming.
13: Now, can I get a commitment from you? If you do become Communications Minister at the next election, can we ban all politicians from social media?
14: You know, I'm a straight shooter and my commitment is I cannot give you that commitment.
13: Right. Because if I've got to put up with Kara Cook dancing through the permanently closed doors again, the ones that have been shut since 1996 at the front of Parliament House, I think I'll have to get off social media myself.
14: Stephen, I am doing my very best to be sensible and serious on social media, and I have refrained, with one exception at a child care centre a number of years ago, I have genuinely refrained from dancing, and I think that's a very good thing.
13: Yeah, look, I don't know if you're a good dancer or not, but I mean, I'm certainly not, so I don't dance on social media. Sarah, good to talk to you. We'll catch up again next week.
14: Thanks, Stephen. Bye.
13: Senator Sarah Henderson, the Minister for Communications. It is 9:14.
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1: The Australian Federal Police Association is calling for tougher action in response to a rise in dangerous driving incidents across the ACT. Donald Trump insists Iran and the United States will resume peace talks in Qatar tomorrow. And tonight, the first full moon of winter will reach its peak, with Canberrans encouraged to rug up, head outside and admire the bright glow. And in sport, men's world number one Jannik Sinner has survived a five-set scare and a slip on court to move into round two at Wimbledon.
15: Travelling for business? 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
6: Morning, I'm Brooke Shea with the latest Canberra traffic. We've had a multi-vehicle crash this morning south of Goulburn. That's closed off the Hume Highway both directions between Gunning and Bredelbin. Police are on site investigating the scene. Also, clean-up crew salvaging the vehicle. That's expected to take some time. Diversions in place via the Federal and Barton Highway to Canberra. Summing up, southbound Caswell Drive through the Glenlock Interchange and to the Tuggeranong Parkway to Cotter Road. Very busy. 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
13: Time flies and having fun. It is 9.5 minutes to 9 o'clock. Tim has sent an email through. Tim, I love your emails. They don't often make a lot of sense, but he says, "Hello, Stephen. Great show. You're still living the dream." Yeah, I guess I am. He says, "Just thought I'd let you know about my new pet termite. I decided to call him Clint Eastwood. He says, Tim, I'm not a Muppet. Old Tommy will tell you that. you're not a comedian either, Tim. Or should I have played the Sesame Street theme, perhaps? Updates from the FIFA World Cup. As I mentioned earlier, Brazil have defeated Japan 2-1 in their knockout match. Brazil now through to the round of 16. Germany won all with Paraguay. Now, Germany did score a second goal in extra time, but that seems to have been disallowed. So extra time continues there. Yeah, VAR review showed that the goal was disallowed. And then coming up later today at 11 o'clock, we've got the Netherlands playing Morocco, and at 3 o'clock this afternoon, the Ivory Coast will play Norway. Tomorrow, a few big matches coming up. That's 3 o'clock tomorrow morning, I should say. France and Sweden play at 7 a.m. That's going to be an absolute cracker. And then Mexico, Ecuador at 11. That will be absolutely outstanding. And then 2 o'clock the next morning, England and the Democratic Republic of Congo. I don't hold much hope for the DR Congo. Unfortunately. Let's have a look at some other sport before we move on.
0: On 2CC Breakfast with Stephen Senatiempo. Sport Shorts.
13: Well, in cricket, New Zealand has clinched a historic test series in England. Maroons coach Billy Slater says he won't sign another contract with Queensland once this Origin series wraps up, meaning his future in the role will go ahead on a handshake deal. Okay. Well, I suppose the Queenslanders can get away with that, can't they? Day one at Wimbledon is wrapped up with just one Aussie locking in their round two spot. Daria Katsikina has defeated local wildcard Mimi Zhu 6-2, 6-3, 6-2 to move into the second round. That is what's making sport news this morning.
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13: Well, I'm looking out the window and it actually looks quite nice. Now, I want to go for a walk after the show and I'm thinking it's going to be way too cold for me to go dress the way I am. I'm going to have to put my overcoat on, which is the only jacket I brought. But a little bit of rain, cloudy and with a high of 14 is what we're being told by the bomb. Breezy this evening with occasional rain and drizzle followed by a brief shower or two late with a low of 9 degrees. Right now, cloudy and 6 degrees. Feels like 8 degrees with easterly winds 2 kilometres an hour. Wind gusts about the same. Looking ahead for the rest of the week, cloudy with little rain and 14 tomorrow, breezy with clouds and sun and a few showers and 14 on Thursday. Friday, mostly cloudy and windy and 11 degrees. And then it looks good for the weekend, mostly sunny and 13 on Saturday. A crystal clear sky, sunny and 12 degrees on Sunday is what we're being told. And then mostly sunny 14 to start the week on Monday. Let's have a look at some famous birthdays, shall we?

Anna Murdoch Mann was born in Scotland on this day in 1944. She died, sadly, only last week, I think. Died aged 81. The Australian author, journalist and philanthropist, former wife of Rupert Murdoch. They were married from 67 to 99, had three children together, Elizabeth, Lachlan and James, before they divorced in 1999. She's the also the sister of the Torv brothers, who started the Hot Tomato radio station in on the Gold Coast. Glenn Shorrock is 82 today, the Aussie singer. He was the lead vocalist for the one and only Little River Band. The only person I've ever interviewed that said the F word live during the interview, and I kind of let it slide because, anyway, moving right along, Vincent D'Onofrio is 67. He was Detective Robert Gorin in Law & Order, and he was also the bug man in the first Men in Black movie. And Kingpin in the new DC things, yeah. Murray Cook is 66, one of the original Wiggles. Huh?

0: Arguably the greatest heavyweight boxer of all time, the one and only Mike Tyson is 60 today, as they said in Coming to America. The boy looked like a bulldog.
1: I'm the best ever. There's never been anybody ruthless. I'm Sonny Liston. I'm Jack Dempsey. There's no one like me. I'm from Nairclaw. There's no one that can match me. My style is impetuous. My defense is impregnable. And I'm just ferocious. I want your heart. I want to eat his children.
0: His record, 37 wins, 33 by knockout. 59 fights. He won 50 of them overall. The youngest boxer to win the WBC, WBA and IBF heavyweight titles at 20 years and 4 months. He was absolutely brilliant. Dan Hall is 48, the Australian singer, former member of the band Taxi Ride, who had their big hit with this one. Hugh Sheridan is 41 today, the Aussie actor who played Ben Rafter in Pack to the Rafters. That's all we got time for today. We will be back to do it all again tomorrow from 5:30 in the morning. If you want to get in touch with us overnight, head to 2cc.net.au and click on the feedback icon. Luke Grant is in the chair for Mark Levy next on the morning show. But until we come back in the wee small hours of tomorrow morning, don't do anything I wouldn't do, don't be a Muppet, and don't stop believing.

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2: It's 6 degrees in Canberra. Rain today in a top of 15. From the Capital Radio Newsroom, good morning. I'm Tia Priest-Willamott. The Albanese government admits as the fuel excise gradually tapers off, it could impact on inflation. The excise will be reduced by 16 cents on each litre of petrol and diesel until August 2nd. The heavy vehicle road user charge will also be lowered over the same period. Treasurer Jim Chalmers has told today it's about helping households in the immediate term.
3: Still a bit of uncertainty out of the Middle East. Some welcome developments in the last couple of weeks, but we need that ceasefire to stick. Because the oil price has come down a fair bit. That's a good thing, but we need that to endure.
2: Overseas, President Vladimir Putin has discussed the energy infrastructure crisis in Russia with senior officials and oil executives. Mr. Putin reportedly told the meeting that there are still queues at petrol stations and finding the right grade of petrol isn't always easy. He also mentioned the difficulties faced by the agricultural industry and said the harvest depended on the fuel supply schedule being met. In a later interview with Russian state television, the Russian president admitted Ukraine's attacks were creating problems and that they are currently seeing a certain shortage, but it's not critical. Back here in Australia, emergency services say one person is still unaccounted for after a crash involving multiple trucks in New South Wales. One of the vehicles ploughed into several others parked at a rest area at Bradalbin, southwest of Goulburn. The crash triggered a fire which crews are working to extinguish. The Hume Highway is closed in both directions at the scene. The ACT Property Council says it's concerned by a decline in housing approvals as the National Housing Accord marks its second anniversary. The agreement was designed to tackle the housing shortage, but the ACT is currently 17.2% behind its housing target. Executive Director Ashley Berry says significant work is still needed if the territory is to meet its goals.
4: My view is that having a target is a really good thing. It's something that we can aim for, but only if we get the tax settings and the whole planning systems right to actually make building a home financially viable.
2: Businesses across the New South Wales Snowy Mountains are feeling the impact of a slow start to the snow season. While the snow season traditionally begins over the June long weekend, limited snowfall this year has affected visitor numbers. Jindabyne Chamber of Commerce President Olivier Kapetanakos says there's more than just the snowfields.
5: If I look back to what it was like even just 10 years ago, there was a snow season, that's all there is. Now we're a good 8 month, 10 month economy, and we've got a lot of activities, whether it's, you know, fishing or sailing in summer, mountain biking. We've got some of the fantastic restaurants, culture activities, some great pubs.
2: And the ACT Greens have announced that Joe Clay has been elected as their new leader and Andrew Braddock as deputy leader following a ballot of the party's membership. Ms. Clay acknowledged Rebecca Vassarotti, who is now back alongside them as the member for Kurrajong, and says she looks forward to working together with her to deliver progressive outcomes for Canberrans.
6: Sports update.
2: Day one at Wimbledon has wrapped up with just one Aussie locking in their spot in round two. Daria Katsikina has defeated local wildcard Mimi Shu 6-2, 6-3, 6-2 to move into the second round. And the Canberra Raiders have confirmed one of the club's major sponsors will remain on board through the end of 2030. Toyota Material Handling Australia, through its Toyota Forklifts brand, has extended its partnership and will continue to feature on the front of the Raiders jersey. CEO Steve Takis says when it came to extending, it was a no-brainer. And that's the latest from the Capital Radio Newsroom.
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7: There's been a multi-vehicle crash just south of Goulburn this morning, closing the Hume Highway both directions between Gunning and Bradalbin. Diversions via the Federal and Barton Highway into Canberra for all vehicles, including big doubles. A reminder, alpine conditions in the Snowy Mountains and Kosciuszko National Park, chains must be carried in winter at all times. 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I'm Brooke Shear. That's the latest Canberra traffic.
1: 2CC Weather, Alexander Watson Insulation, Canberra's cold, your house doesn't have to be.
2: Rain today and 15 degrees, more rain tomorrow and a top of 16 degrees, rain easing for a partly cloudy day on Thursday and 15, then 11 the top and some showers around for your Friday. Right now it's 6 degrees in Melbourne, 7 degrees in Campbell and it's currently 7 degrees in Fisher.
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8: President of the Australian Federal Police Association, Alex Caruana, if you breach the conditions of bail, there should be some sort of consequences.
9: 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It should be taken away from them.
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14: Right across Australia, this is Mornings with Luke Grant, filling in for Mark Levy.
15: Good morning, welcome. This is Luke Grant in for Mark Levy this week. While Mark takes a well-earned break, he'll be away again next week. I might be here for Mark next week. Trent Nikolic will be. So we'll look after things between us for a fortnight, but today's Tuesday, June 30, end of the financial year. Goodness me, it's great to have your company. Partly cloudy day in Sydney, with the high chance of showers, most likely tonight, they reckon. In the city, 20, Penrith, 21, Parramatta, 20, Bondi and coastal suburbs, 19. And to my listeners on 2CC, hello to you. A very high chance of rain today, most likely from later in the morning. Should get to 15 degrees in the nation's capital. Lots to talk about today. I will speak to Senator Jane Hume a little later this hour. There's a story I mentioned yesterday that I cannot believe has to some extent flown under the radar. I want to get to that. We'll also talk later on with the New South Wales government about these e-bikes and changes that they've announced today. So lots to do over the next 3 hours. Let's get down to it today. And I do love myself a good Matt Keane story. I think we all do, don't we? We just love it. And News Corp presents us with one today. They say Anthony Albanese's climate czar, Matt Keane, faces calls to resign after taxpayers were billed more than $32,000 for his travel to a United Nations global warming conference in Brazil, where he appeared on a panel sponsored by his private employer. Well, a bit of clarification here. If he's on a panel representing his private employer, then they can bloody well pay the airfares, can't they? Records obtained under Freedom of Information laws reveal the controversial Climate Change Authority chair flew business class from Sydney to South America back in November last year, with the flights costing taxpayers $22,000 for COP30 to promote the work of the authority and Australia's COP31 bid. Now, the bid was unsuccessful, but you'll recall a deal was cut with selected host Turkey. For Labor's climate change and energy minister Chris Bowen to be president of negotiations. While at the conference of the parties, Mr. Keane was on a panel sponsored by Wallamai Capital, which invests in businesses reducing greenhouse gas emissions. The topic was Next Stop COP31, supporting Australia's climate leadership. The former Coalition State Government Treasurer in New South Wales was billed as the CCA Chair and Wallamai's Head of Fundraising. Please. Wallamai was proud to host a panel in the Australian Pavilion highlighting Australia's climate leadership and setting out an ambition for an Australian and Pacific COP31, the company said in a LinkedIn post that included a picture of Mr. Keane on the panel and a selfie he took with environmentalist and ex-US VP Al Gore. Come on! Also on the panel and in those photos was Wallamai co-founder and former Boston Consulting Group executive Paul Hunyer. He and former Macquarie Bank divisional head Tim Bishop began Wallamai in 2021. It's chaired by John Grimes, who is CEO of the solar and battery industry body and was at COP30 for Wallamai as well. Who paid for their fares? Well, I'm not suggesting anything untoward by any of those esteemed gentlemen, but they should have been paying for Keynes as well, shouldn't they? Now, the Freedom of Information was lodged by the Federal Opposition, and Dan Tehan, who you would have heard speak earlier with James Willis on this issue, he's called on Mr. Keane to quit either the authority or Wallamai or both. Tehan noted that under the Public Government's Performance and Accountability Act, Commonwealth officials are prohibited from improperly using their position to gain or seek to gain a benefit of advantage for themselves or any other person. And he says the apparent conflict of interest cannot continue, but Chris Bowen has allowed it to fester. He said Bowen must act if Keane won't. And he said, remember, Australia has record levels of energy poverty, while Matt Keane flies around the world at taxpayer expense. It's unbelievable. The records released under the FOI show Mr. Keane has accumulated nearly $70,000 in overseas travel expenses across four trips since he was appointed to the part-time position in June 2024. The role paid $67,500 last financial year. By the way, for what it's worth, because there's, you know, dots that connect from time to time, Wallamai's major shareholders include Rest Industry Superfund, chaired by James Molino, Deputy Premier in Victoria under the Andrews Labor government. I'm not suggesting anything untoward. I am suggesting that those airfares should not have been on us. And as for the role Australia's playing in leading climate change policy changes in countries around the world, many countries are retreating. We are a joke. No one is saying, Australia reckons we should go heavy into the windmills and think, yeah, okay, let's do that. That's probably another story. Remember, petrol gets more expensive tomorrow as the government halves the support it was offering motorists during the Iran conflict. Remember, they said they wouldn't do that. And then Angus Taylor said they should do that. And One Nation said they should do that. And so the government said, yeah, we should do that. If you see it cheap today, it might be wise to grab it. Price, they reckon, will bump up by around 16 cents a litre. But how do you keep tabs on petrol prices, right? So to the conflict, we're told that the US and Iranian officials will hold talks later today in Qatar. This according to Donald Trump. Signalling a de-escalation of tensions after the two sides traded strikes over the weekend. Jared Kushner and Steve Witkoff, two of the president's closest advisers, they'll fly to the Qatari capital Doha for the talks. The two have helped lead negotiations with Iran in the past. Now, Iran didn't immediately confirm it was going on, but it said consultations with Qatar, which has been one of the main mediators between the US and Iran, were continuing. Now, the Royal Commission into Anti-Semitism continues today in Sydney. Yesterday's hearing was gruelling listening and obviously difficult at times for brave Jewish Australians. After hearing from security experts, behind closed doors, obviously, Jewish Australians, of course, spoke of their lived experiences of anti-Semitism, and the Royal Commission is now being urged to call senior Labor ministers. Sky says this has sparked questions on whether the government should be let off the hook from being grilled publicly on its failings. Former Australian Jewish Association President David Adler said the Labor government should answer for policy decisions which, quote, significantly incited anti-Semitism and emboldened activists. He says it has done this by a whole series of major anti-Israel policy shifts and making decisions which put the Jewish community at heightened risk. He was speaking on Sky News. Adler said the Prime Minister, the Foreign Minister and Home Affairs Minister, that would be Senator Wong and Tony Burke, were the quote-unquote most responsible government officials for the rise in anti-Semitism in Australia. All three should be called before the Royal Commission, he said, to answer questions on the radical shift of Australia's formerly bipartisan policy. There used to be a time, didn't there, where, you know, whoever headed government was kind of held responsible for stuff and, as a leader should, would then answer his or her critics. I'm not suggesting because David Adler said so, senior government ministers should appear. And maybe, to his credit, Albo did say he would make his ministers available. Now, this is probably a decision for the Commissioner Virginia Bell, but it might be, I think, it might be appropriate to hear from the senior leadership because, and we know of lived experience, courtesy of brave Jewish Australians who are telling us, they felt terribly unsafe in this country, which is just outrageous, quite frankly. We'll see where all that goes. Frustration is rising across Venezuela over a lack of aid and coordinated government response in areas struck by deadly twin earthquakes, according to some residents in hard-hit towns. El Junquito, a small mountainous region about 33 k's west of Caracas, where Venezuela's, I'm told, vacation often on weekends. Residents say they've seen few public officials, while farmers and other residents have been providing basic supplies to the community. Now, while several international aid and rescue groups have mobilised to Venezuela, most of the help has been focused in La Guaira, the hardest-hit state of a country long mired in deep political and economic crisis. The international community has rallied to help Venezuela deal with the disaster. Authorities said oil-rich South American country has received support from 30 nations, including 1,000 metric tons of supplies and more than 3,600 rescue and support workers, as well as 118 search and rescue canines. The death toll does continue to rise. Yorga Rodriguez, the acting president's brother and president of the National Assembly on Monday, put the number of confirmed dead now at higher than 1,700, more than 5,000 injured, 15,000, nearly 16,000 left homeless. All that help comes, but it's got to be properly distributed. Not easy, I imagine. Not easy at all. Back to the downturn in the Aussie property market. And I know today the REA Group, they showed that the preliminary auction clearance rates, and we talked about this in part yesterday, across the country was 43.2% last week, significantly below the decade average of about 65%. Now, Tim McKibben, CEO of the Real Estate Institute of New South Wales, he did say the federal government's controversial tax changes are killing demand and have sent prices diving. And he makes the point, when someone wins, someone has to lose. And he said artificially pushing the price of property down, which is essentially what the Treasurer has done, has an adverse outcome for those people that are holding property. That's what, about a third of the country? A third rent, a third are paying off a home loan, and a third are owning. So if you're, well, I guess two-thirds, if you're paying one off and you own one, the value of your house is pretty important to you, right? This is Tim McKibben. His reference claims from Mr Chalmers that Labor's plan to restrict negative gearing to new builds and properties built before budget night, while scrapping 50% capital gains tax discount, would help younger buyers break into the market. And McKibben said the Treasurer failed to mention the adverse impact this has on sellers. I was interested, he said, to hear the comments of the Treasurer when he said that purchasers would be able to buy properties cheaper than they had prior to the budget. That may very well be the case, but what he's also saying is that vendors won't be able to achieve the price that they want to achieve because of the tax changes. That was something he left out. Property prices have been forecast to decline by up to 10% due to the tax changes and rate hikes. That's according to Morgan Stanley. Domain say Sydney house prices could sink 7% in the 12 months to July 1 next year, wiping as much as $122,000 off the city's average home value. Nice one, Jimbo. Oh, and a News Corp have found another aspect of this. Labor's been caught out attempting, they report, to minimise the market-breaking impact of tax reforms by claiming low auction clearance rates are predominantly the fault of a 4.35% interest rate, while changes to negative gearing and capital gains tax, they say, were merely a small factor. Well, the Telegraph thought, well, let's just check that out. From November 2023 to December 2024, the cash rate was the same as it is now, 4.35%. The auction clearance rate, 63.2%. Whoops. There's a state Labor conference happening on the weekend, which is shaping up to be quite the political fight. New South Wales Premier Chris Minns is facing a revolt from party members over protest laws and a plan to ban pro-Palestine chants as deep schisms over his attempts to protect the Jewish community threaten to erupt at this weekend's state Labor conference. Our policy book for the first conference since the Bondi Beach terror attack shows dozens of motions submitted by branches calling on the federal government to sever defence ties with Israel. Multiple branches also condemned protest laws introduced by the Minns government. Various branches criticised military action by Israel, claiming aggression by the country had curtailed any chance of a two-state solution. Another branch accused Israel and the US of an illegal act of unprovoked aggression in the war against Iran. While most motions regarding foreign conflicts have been referred to Labor's national conference to be held in Adelaide, Mr. Minns is facing a showdown with party members over actions taken by his government. And one motion, submitted by the Liverpool branch, it calls on New South Wales ministers who supported protest laws strengthened post-Bondi to, quote, consider alternate career choices, unquote, saying while genocide is a crime, protest is not. Wow. As I say, that'll be more than a little interesting. One person was killed and another seriously injured Sunday night, their time in the US, a shooting at a popular entertainment spot in San Jose in California. It was hosting a World Cup fan zone as well as screening matches. There were no World Cup games being screened at the time of the shooting. The only match of the day in the tournament finished about 2 p.m. local time. One victim pronounced deceased on scene, police said in a social media posting. It was reported at 9:10 p.m. the second victim went to hospital with life-threatening injuries. It's being investigated as a homicide. Several surrounding streets are closed, we're told. A teenage boy's been charged over an alleged attempted armed robbery in the west of New South Wales. A Sunday afternoon, officers attended from the Central North District reports of an armed robbery at a food outlet at Bourke. Police were informed that a male allegedly armed with a pair of scissors entered the store, threatening a 27-year-old female employee. When the male was challenged by another staff member, a 35-year-old man, he ran from the store empty-handed. No reports of any other person being injured. A crime scene established and investigation commenced. A 17-year-old boy at a home on Wilson Street, Bourke, was arrested at about 3 p.m. yesterday. He was taken off to the police station, charged with assault with intent to rob, armed with offensive weapon, and refused bail to appear at a children's court later in the day. Now, the sport today, a few things to keep an eye on. To the World Cup first, Brazil have booked their place in the round of 16. They did leave it late against Japan. It finished 2-1 after a 90th-minute goal from Brazil. State of origin, Blues teammates Stephen Crichton and Isaiah Yeo say Brian Toa is devastated by the call that left him out of the third origin. In Queensland, Jack Bostock being brought in, as you know, on the wing. In rugby, the Wallabies kick off their year this Saturday night, hosting Ireland at a sold-out Allianz Stadium. It's the opening match of the new Nations Championship. Joe Schmidt's side will be out to end a five-match losing run against the Irish. And finally, centre court at Wimbledon, set for Serena Williams to make her return in singles. Her first match in nearly 4 years, and at 44, she's the oldest woman in the draw since. The 23-time major champ is up against 20-year-old Australian Maya Joint in the first round. Go the Aussie, but there's a big part of me now that just loves to see champions do what champions do. So we'll see where all that ends up. Now, you can call me here, 131 873. By the way, Germany and Paris.

0: degrees, and in Lithgow it's 8 degrees. And while Mark Levy's away, this is Luke Grant on 2GB, 2CC and 2LT. And Steve Carline looking after the roads today. Morning, Steve.
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3: Now, if you're a fan of the Paraguay soccer team, then it's a big day for you. As I told you just before the break, they were locked in a penalty shootout. Well, we'd like to call it a penalty shootout with Germany. But Paraguay prevail. Well done. Well done you. And because we drew with Paraguay in the final round match, I think we now win this thing. I don't think that's too big. What? It isn't? Oh, okay. I withdraw that. Nationals leader Matt Canavan has been on Sky News. He spoke regarding Andrew Hastie vowing to fight hard against Pauline Hanson's aggressive campaign. Have a listen.
4: Look, Andrew's a fighter, Peter. He's a true fighter, proven fighter, in a literal sense for our country. But I know down here, serving with him, he always fights for our country, for his core principles. I've seen him in those battles from the very first days he was here, and I have huge respect for Andrew. I think he's an Australian hero too, for his service to our nation. Very proud to stand alongside him. Look, in terms of the broader issue, yeah, we've got to fight for what we believe in, and I believe that our country needs a change of government, need a change of direction. Things are going.

0: backwards at a rapid rate right now. And I believe that change would be best with a Liberal and National government who can manage our economy.
1: Yeah, and he was asked the somewhat obvious question now, whether moving forward he's going to need the help of One Nation.
0: Look, I think we are best served by putting our own foot forward, going hard as we can. Look, those sort of things will be worked out, I'd say, for as leader of the Nationals Party. We've cooperated with preferences with One Nation and other Conservative parties at every election for the last 10 years, but that's not enough. I mean, ultimately people make their own mind up in regards to preferences. I think what's really important, though, is a strong message is sent, a clear message is sent for that change. If you want change at the next election, it's a little while away, but we're going to keep fighting, maintain the rage, and if you want that change, you've got to put the Labor Party last. So don't worry about all these preferences and that. First job you've got to do is put them last. The rest will take care of itself.
1: Okay. Yeah, except that, and look, I made this point yesterday, and I noticed one or two in the commentary, it said, oh, you can't just add the numbers together, and I did say it was somewhat simplistic, but it gives you some hope, right? If you're of the conservative side of politics, or you support that, there is definitely a way forward, because if you put together One Nation and the coalition, you get something close to 50%. You certainly get a higher number than you do if you put together Labor and the Greens. Now, no one suggests, and certainly not me, that preferences flow with any degree of discipline, but there is a door open, and if sensible people stop talking about things like rebranding and stop talking about a battle with One Nation as a war and work on, you know, there's a lot of things we agree on here, which gives us a way forward. And then, you know, you do your best in the public arena, you'll get support, it'll go up and down over time. You're not going to correct what's happened to the Liberal Party in 5 minutes, but there just is a way forward. But today we've got the story, yesterday, Melissa McIntosh, the shadow NDIS minister, talking about a rebrand. I mean, Melissa, you seem to be very capable. What the bloody hell were you thinking? Goodness me. You know, quick, look at me, look at me. Look at me, look at me works if you've got good policies. It doesn't work if you're trying to elevate yourself in the leadership group, or worse, you're trying to divide, or worse, you're trying to look like, you know, the sole voice. It's just stupid. Anyway, we progress. It's 25 to 10. Now, as I mentioned earlier, some pretty terrifying legislation's going through the lower house today. It's the Workplace Relations Legislation Amendment, Building Cooperative Workplaces Number 1 Bill. Let me break that down. It does a few things. One of the things it does is, as I mentioned yesterday, it allows a Commonwealth to legally discriminate against businesses without a union agreement on federally funded construction projects. Now, in the midst of the problems facing one key union, the CFMEU, you'd think, wouldn't you? You'd think this would be absolutely huge news, but I can't believe it. It's going under the radar. Now, the bill passed the Senate yesterday, and earlier this week, good on her, Senator Jane Hume had a bit to say to Penny Wong. It didn't escape the attention of the President of the Senate, but I agree with Jane Hume here completely.
2: We know you're doing this for your mates. This is a CFMEU tax, and Senator Wong, shame on you, because we know that the CFMEU is your former employer. You are doing this for
3: them.
2: Thank
3: you, Senator Hume. Thank you, Senator Hume. Senator Hume.
2: It's a fact, Senate, I'm afraid, President. I'm sorry, did you not work for the CFMEU?
3: Senator Hume, in the interest of the chamber, Senator Wong has asked that you withdraw it, so I'm asking you to withdraw it.
2: Withdrawing?
3: I'm not repeating it, Senator Hume. You're well aware of what you need to do.
2: Oh, President, I'm not sure what it is that I'm withdrawing.
3: Senator Hume.
2: Am I withdrawing a fact? Because Senator Wong used
3: Senator
2: to work
3: Hume,
2: for the CFMEU.
3: It was the way that it was used, I think, that is the issue. I've asked you to withdraw it in the interest of the chamber. If you don't wish to do it, then when that's on the public record.
2: For the imputation, but it is a fact.
1: How about that? So you can't call a lie, even when it is a lie in the House, and you can't present a fact in the Senate. Yay, go us. The bill, as I mentioned, will go to the lower house today. It'll pass with ease, and I reckon that's just wrong. Senator Jane Hume is Deputy Leader of the Liberal Party and Shadow Minister for Employment and Industrial Relations and joins me from our Canberra studio. Good morning. I can't believe this isn't front page everywhere.
4: I know, Luke. It's so frustrating because, you know, let's face it, that the only thing that Labor's Building Cooperative Workplaces Bill builds is a corruption risk, and it embeds that corruption risk into all Commonwealth procurement. And it doesn't matter whether it's contracts or whether it's grants. From now on, the Commonwealth, the Labor government, can discriminate in favour of companies that have union agreements right up and down their supply chain. So it's not just those that are dealing directly with government. It's people that are dealing with a company that's dealing directly with government. You know, this is a fundamental change to the way that the private sector deals with the public sector, and it went through without any debate. It went through with the help of the Greens, who waved it on through, and Labor applauded when it happened. They applauded.
1: Goodness gracious me. And the sad thing here is, once again, they've tied this very bad piece of legislation with, I think, something you described as potentially very good. Just explain that to my listeners.
4: Well, the most of the bill was actually about the Fair Work Commission's backlog of unfair dismissal claims, something that the Fair Work Commission have been complaining about now for 6 months, and it's fallen on deaf ears. More and more people are making these unfair dismissal claims using AI to generate their complaint, and it's overwhelming the Fair Work Commission. They wanted some legislation to help them with vexatious claims, to make sure that they can, you know, delegate powers to staff rather than commissioners to help them with this backlog, because justice delayed is justice denied. We wanted to help the government with that, but we objected to having this chapter, this section, part nine, embedded into this legislation. It's what the Prime Minister himself has called wedgeslation. It's when it provides a wedge to the opposition. We want one part of the legislation, we don't want another. They make us vote against a bill that we would otherwise want because there's an egregious element. And amazingly, the Prime Minister specifically said that he wasn't going to do wedgeslation when he was first elected. Well, he does it all the time now. We saw it with the tax bills. Now we're seeing it with industrial relations too. But of course, at the end of the day, the person that pays for this is the taxpayer. Yeah. They pay through higher prices on construction sites, on, you know, and look, the Victorian Big Build is the best example of that. And while that corruption is writ large, because of favouritism and deals with mates between a Labor government and unions, how on earth can the Commonwealth government justify doing the same thing?
1: It's unbelievable. And we've got at Snowy 2.0 now, we've got those that are doing the work digging the tunnels. They want the same earn, of course, same pay, same job. They want the same earn as the workers in Melbourne around the big build there. And, of course, the workers in Melbourne are part of that alleged $15 billion worth of corruption. No wonder things are so damn expensive to make here now.
4: Well, that's exactly right. You know, this is part of the reason why prices continually go up, and Labor shrug their shoulders and say, oh, look, it's not our problem. Inflation is, you know, something that we import from overseas. Well, that's nonsense. Prices are going up because of decisions that this government is making every single day, whether it's on spending more money or whether it's on helping out their union mates. That's pushing up prices for every other taxpayer and keeping inflation too high, making it harder for the Reserve Bank, so they keep having to push up interest rates as well. We're all paying a price for this Labor government's bad priorities, and we have to keep reminding ourselves every day. The Labor political party is, in fact, just the political arm of the union movement. Always has been. So they will always put their union mates ahead of the interest of the taxpayer.
1: You're so right. I've got to ask you about this. Does the Liberal Party need a rebrand? Don't you just need to keep your heads down, keep going? And, I mean, this is not going to turn overnight. It'll take maybe a year or more. But a rebrand, as Melissa McIntosh has suggested, you don't need that, do you?
4: What Australians want from the Liberal Party is to make sure that we hold this terrible Labor government to account, kick them out at the next election, and the only way we can do that is by presenting a credible plan for Australia's future, and we do that with a credible team to do it. That's why we've announced things like a tax-back guarantee that gets rid of indexing on tax brackets, which, you know, of course, is like an automatic tax every year, so we get rid of that. We put together a future generations fund so we can better use our sovereign wealth for the prosperity of our kids and our grandkids. We want to make sure that we can time migration to housing so that we limit the number of people coming into the country, but also build the number of houses that we need so that every Australian can get access to it, and that we make sure that we put Australians first in everything we do. Cheaper energy, easier dealings for small business, lower costs for small business. That's what people want to hear from their Liberal Party. They don't want to hear us talking about us.
1: 100%. Good to chat. Have a good day. Thanks so much for your time.
4: Thanks, Luke. See you soon.
1: Senator Jane Hume. Hey, that was sad, that news yesterday. Do you see it? The Good Life actress, Dame Penelope Keith, has died at the age of 86. Gosh, people loved her. The actress's family said she died peacefully at her home in Surrey after having been diagnosed with cancer. In a statement, they said, "We're deeply saddened to announce that Dame Penelope Keith died peacefully whilst living with cancer at a home in Surrey. She had lived there for more than 50 years, best known for her roles in The Good Life and To the Manor Born. She died in Milford, where she had lived with her husband, Rodney Timpson." Very sad. It's 17 to 10. Our open line number here is 131 873.
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1: Now, just reminding you, at the World Cup, Paraguay threw over Germany on penalties in the last half hour or so. So Paraguay advanced. The L1 Dulwich Hill light rail services are running again between Dulwich Hill and Lilyfield. Services were not running after a tram required mechanical repairs at Taverners Hill and Lewisham West earlier. So they're happening. And we've heard from Sydney Airport, due to fog this morning, some flights are experiencing delays and cancellations. They say we advise passengers to check the status of their flight with their airline. G'day, Peter.
16: Good morning, Luke. And it was very foggy here on the mid-north coast this morning.
1: Is it?
16: Now, Luke, I rang up originally to talk about Matt Canavan because you played the interview with Matt in the last, what he said about Andrew Hastings.
1: Yeah.
16: And then, of course, Dane Hume came on and that got me on another tangent. So while I've been waiting, I'm thinking about what to say to you.
1: Yeah.
16: First of all, Jane Hume is a very intelligent woman, and she's great, and she's doing a great job.
1: Yep.
16: They're all reading off the same script. Finally, they've got the same script writer that everyone's saying the same thing within the Liberal Party.
1: Yep.
16: But unfortunately, what she forgets to add is, when she says that we've got to get rid of this toxic Labor government in Albanese, she forgets to say, and if that means we have to do a joint venture with Pauline, then we're going to have to do it.
1: Spot on.
16: Now, if they were to come out and say that, look, I think there's some good people in all sides of politics.
1: Yep.
16: And it's a pity that we couldn't pick a captain's 12 or captain's 13.
1: Yep.
16: Or maybe a couple come off the bench.
1: Yep.
16: People out here in small business, in and I'm talking about in regional New South Wales, because there is actually another part of New South Wales past Hawkesbury other than what Mings think there is. So we're up here.
1: Yep.
16: We're all working. We're all trying to keep the country running. We're all paying exorbitant fuel costs. The cost of living's gone up. We all know this stuff. Stop telling us what we know. What we need to hear you say, Jane Hume and Matt Canavan, and obviously Matt Canavan's backing Andrew Hastings, is there going to be a spill and is Andrew Hastings going to take over from Angus? Because Angus just hasn't quite got it right. This got to stop playing, or I think I'll take the bat up. What they need to do is run as a team.
1: Yeah.
16: And if they have to run as a team and they have to say, you know what, let's go back, because all that Angus Taylor's got to come out and say in a press conference, and I'm happy to write the speech for him, he can present it on national news and hold a press conference and say, we've decided that if we have to form a joint venture and an alliance, not join the party, an alliance and agree on some of these terms to form government, Pauline, well, so be it, we're going to have to do it. Now, if he just comes out and says that one thing, Luke, it will change the way the polls go overnight.
1: That's extraordinary. I think I agree with you. I mean, if you want to get rid of the Labor government, you can't be fighting Pauline Hanson if you're Angus Taylor or Jane Hume or any of those people, and even Matt Canavan, because at the end of the day, if you want an Australia to be influenced by centre-right policies, and look, let's just look at net zero. And the change that would happen were we to be a bit more sensible here, well, you've got One Nation, you've got the Nats, and you've got the Liberals all agreeing that things should change there. Why would they fight each other? Now, the polls will come and go. I think there will be a time, and I don't want to be unfair to One Nation because I've got a mate that is Pauline Hanson's chief of staff, and I think he's been brilliant, James Ashby, brilliant. But there will be a time when someone says, well, who's going to be your treasurer? And who's going to be your foreign minister? You know? And who's going to be the upper house and the lower house leader? And then there'll be other stuff like, what's your policy on this? An area of our lives that hasn't been all that prominent, that in their bottom drawer, the major parties, well, once was a major party and the other one, the one in government, they'll have a policy already. The job ahead of One Nation is huge. But what we're seeing now, and I've been saying this on my weekend show until I'm Horse. Hey. It's hope versus hopeless. People want some hope. Now, Pauline Hanson, and she'd admit to this, isn't perfect, but what she's not is she's not them. And you and I have had a gutful of them who promise big and deliver little. And you can hardly tell them apart at times. Oh, we want some hope. And this is no longer left versus right. I know people don't agree with that, but, you know, that's my opinion. This is hope v. hopeless. And whether you like Pauline or don't like Pauline, she offers hope. And that's what people want. Peter, thank you for calling. And by the way, New South Wales, it used to stand for, didn't it? Newcastle, Wollongong, Sydney. Thank you for speaking up for the bush, mate.
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1: 5 to 10 it is. 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Luke, you are correct when you say it isn't left v. right. It's now far-left socialism versus saving Australia. How bad are things under this government? Good on you, Rod. Thank you for your text. And this one from Lindy. Hi, Lindy. Anyone mentioning the fact we gave Vanuatu $100 million yesterday? Unbelievable. Give us $100 million. I think it might have been more than that, but thank you, Lindy.
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1: 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The open line 131 873, and it's Luke Grant in the chair for Mark Levy, who's having a well-earned break this week. 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
11: It's 9 degrees in Canberra. Rain today and a top of 15. From the Capital Radio Newsroom, good morning. I'm Tia Priest-Willamott. A driver is missing after a crash involving seven trucks in southern New South Wales. Fire and rescue say it appears two trucks collided on the Hume Highway, sending them both into five other rigs parked at a rest stop southwest of Goulburn. One truck was carrying butane cans and another was packed with alcohol, fueling the flames and triggering explosions. Fire and rescue acting superintendent James Manuel says crews will be on site for some time.
12: Fire and rescue is still at work trying to keep this fire under control. We have numerous assets on the way. We actually have been there for quite a while.
11: The Australian Medical Association is warning that ramping has seen an increase in the last 5 years across the ACT. The findings coming from the AMA's Ambulance Ramping Report Card 2026, ACT President Dr. Betty Gee says it's a demonstration of pressure on the health system.
5: So I guess the figures tell us in the last 2 years there wasn't significant changes, but if you look at the five-year data, we can see the increase in terms of the turnaround time. That's what we have been reporting, and then that's a significant stress on the public hospital system.
11: The Greens believe businesses should pay $1 billion in superannuation to teenagers that work less than 30 hours. A number of big employers already pay children under 18 super, but at least 500,000 are missing out. The Greens are pushing to have the measure included into law as part of its ongoing budget negotiations with the federal government. Residents in Cook are concerned that a relocation of a drug and alcohol rehabilitation service from North Canberra Hospital will result in the loss of community space. Two sites in Cook